0: second of it. Thank you.
1: I will. Thanks.
0: And you can catch all the action from the NRL and the NRLW Grand Finals, of course, on ABC Sport. There will also be a live blog on the ABC News website. Coming up to news time.
2: When you need the details,
3: the company says it's a sign softer market conditions aren't necessarily translating to cheaper homes.
2: When experts speak.
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6: It's 10 o'clock. Good morning. Tony Matthews with ABC News. Two men have been charged over a shooting in Sydney's southwest earlier this week. Emergency services were called to a unit in Liverpool just after midnight on Tuesday, where they found a 32-year-old man with a gunshot wound to his leg. Yesterday, police arrested two men aged 39 and 44 at a hotel in Strathfield. The 44-year-old man has been charged with discharging a firearm with intent to cause grievous bodily harm, and the 39-year-old has been charged with being an accessory after the fact. Both men were refused bail and will face court today. A Sydney-based engineering company has agreed to pay a $9 million penalty after a foreign bribery investigation by the Australian Federal Police. Elsie Kennedy reports.
7: SMEC International Proprietary Limited has thousands of employees and is involved in major projects, including the design of a section of the new Western Sydney International Airport, as well as Melbourne Airport upgrades and projects in Papua New Guinea, Indonesia and Kenya. The penalty is the result of a 13-year investigation by the AFP, which decided not to refer the company to the Commonwealth Director of Public Prosecutions after it completed an internal investigation and self-reported further conduct. The settlement does not involve any admission of liability by SMEC.
6: South Australian Premier Peter Malinauskas says state governments have an important role to play in shaping the future of AI in Australia. South Australia's Royal Commission into Artificial Intelligence is underway, examining the opportunities and implications of the technology. Mr. Malinauskas says Royal Commissions are often just used to look at something that's gone wrong in the past, but they should be used to prepare for the future too.
8: But Royal Commissions don't have to just be retrospective. It can also be looking forward to getting it right. Why a Royal Commission? It's not just about the inquisitorial powers. It is also about the establishment of a secretariat that underpins its work. It's also about the fact that a Royal Commission, when it makes recommendations, those recommendations have an instant mandate.
6: A woman who was scheduled to be executed by lethal injection is alive and receiving life-saving medical care in a US hospital hours after she survived two doses of the drug that was meant to kill her. North America correspondent Lauren Day is in Washington.
9: Krista Pike's legal team gave an update a short time ago. They confirmed that she is alive, but she's in a critical condition. They also gave a few more details about this botched execution. They said, for example, it took an hour and at least seven needles to establish an IV line, and that her arm turned purple after that second dose was administered, and that it was blistered and burnt around the injection site. It's still not clear exactly how this went so wrong.
6: A woman has been charged after she was found by police asleep at a set of traffic lights in Sydney's southwest. Police were called to Governor Macquarie Drive in Chipping Norton around midnight and found a 48-year-old woman asleep inside a car. She allegedly returned a breath test six times, the legal limit. She was charged with a high-range prescribed concentration of alcohol and will appear in court later this month. Former Wallaby Nathan Charles says he's trying to settle into a new normal after being diagnosed with motor neurone disease, or MND. Charles played four test matches for Australia and Super Rugby for Western Force and the Melbourne Rebels, and became the first cystic fibrosis sufferer in the world to play a contact sport professionally. MND is an incurable neurological condition that affects the nerves controlling movement. Charles told the ABC he's spent a few weeks trying to come to terms with it.
10: It's been a pretty overwhelming and confronting few weeks, mixing that with finding out about the diagnosis, then having to spend a week in hospital seeing doctors, getting tests done, and now then just trying to settle into what, you know, the new normal looks like, which is going to be ever-changing.
6: And Manchester City came from behind to secure a 1-1 draw with Real Madrid in their Women's Champions League soccer tie. City next faces Paris Saint-Germain at the end of the

month. To the weather around the state, widespread rain and possible thunderstorms across the southeast, showers and the chance of thunderstorms elsewhere except in the northeast. Thunderstorms possibly severe about the southern inland with heavy rainfall leading to flash flooding. Sydney's weather, showers developing more likely this afternoon and tonight, a top of 25 degrees on the coast and 29 in the west. Rain and a possible thunderstorm tomorrow with a top of 22.

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3: Very good morning to you. It's 10:05 here on the 2nd of October. We're talking Ned Kelly, amongst other things, this hour. That is, of course, Red Gum that you're listening to there, and their ode to the 19th century bushranger. Ned Kelly is the centrepiece of a new Sydney Nolan exhibition at the New South Wales Art Gallery. You will hear from the curator in just a moment. Very good morning to you. Catherine Robinson here. As I said before, Friday, the 2nd of October. It is grand final weekend. NRL, we are obviously talking about here. Who are you going for?
4: Newcastle!
3: These guys, or maybe these guys?
4: Roosters! Roosters!
3: Yes, well, the Roosters v Knights game kicks off on 7:30 Sunday night. And there is, of course, the other huge match, the NRLW. The Roosters play the Brisbane Broncos. It's a huge fan event at midday today at Martin Place. If you're looking for something to do, head on in there. I hear it's full of people and full of colour. I'd love to know your grand final plans. 1300 222 702. Plus, in a moment, you're in for a real treat.

0: Who would have thought an orchestra of ukuleles could bash that one out? Tainted Love sounds pretty good to me. Well, you're in for a very special musical treat this hour. And to get you into the mood for the long weekend, the Australian Ukulele Orchestra will be here with me in the Parramatta Square studio very soon. It's going to be a great chat as well as some great musical acts as well. Ty and Georgie, they're on the phones. Give them a call. 1300 222 702 is the number. It is 7 minutes past 10 here. Let's take a check of the traffic.
1: Everything Sydney.
2: When it happens and you need to know, you'll hear it here.
1: 702 ABC Sydney.
2: Traffic.
0: Well, I'm pleased to announce that all the roads looking pretty clear today at the start of the long weekend. It'd be great if it stayed that way. If there's something that you're seeing and I'm not, the number to call, 1300 222 702. Just a reminder as well that it is double demerits this weekend, so do look out. You will be up to some pretty hefty fines and demerits that you might actually lose if you fall foul of the law. Stay safe on the roads. A good one for this weekend. It is 8 minutes past 10.

0: Well, few images in Australian art are as instantly recognisable as Sidney Nolan's Ned Kelly paintings. The 19th century bushranger is depicted as a stark black silhouette wearing that distinctive square helmet with a narrow rectangular slit for his eyes. It's iconic. Now, for the first time in more than 60 years, the complete set of Nolan's 27 Ned Kelly paintings is being displayed together here in Sydney. They're part of a new exhibition at the Art Gallery of New South Wales, Nolan Origins. Well, Denise Mimocki is a senior curator at the Art Gallery of New South Wales and is with you now. A very good morning to you, Denise.
1: Good morning, Catherine.
0: So this exhibition, it covers a pretty remarkable period in Sidney Nolan's life from the late 1930s through to his departure for the United Kingdom in 1953. It brings together

0: more than, I believe, 150 significant works from public and private collections. What does this period tell us about Nolan as an artist?
1: Well, Catherine, it's a really remarkable origin story, if you like, for Nolan. It tells us about, you know, an artist who was really bold in his experimentation, who was really wanting to be part of an avant-garde scene of Paris when he starts off. But it's a story about how this artist comes to redirect his art and his artistic vision to the landscapes and stories of Australia. And that is really what becomes the making of a great artist.
0: He was part of an influential Angry Penguins circle. A lot of Australians, including myself, might not be aware of who they were and what was happening in Australia, Australian art at that time. Can you shed a light on that?
1: Yeah, I can. It's a great title, isn't it? Angry Penguins.
0: Yes.
1: It's so the Angry Penguins, as they came to be known, were a group of young artists and I guess poets and writers who were really intent on artistic change, on cultural change. And this is the period we're looking at is really the war years, 40 to 45. And they came to be known as the Angry Penguins because of a cultural journal with the same title that they kind of associated with. And they sort of gathered at a place called Heidi, which was a farmland home of John and Sunday Reed, who were great supporters of contemporary art at the time. So Sidney Nolan was among them, but other names that your listeners might be familiar with, Arthur Boyd, John Percival, Joy Hester, they were among the artists who at this time were really trying to challenge the ideas about art and what art even looked like and what it meant to society at the time. And Sidney Nolan was certainly a crucial part of that of that group.
0: Why was he so drawn to the story of Ned Kelly?
1: Oh, look, many reasons, I think. You know, during the 1930s, the story of Ned Kelly had a bit of a resurgence as well. So it was, you know, there were plays being written about him. His story was being revived in the press as well. And Nolan, you know, family legend has it that his grandfather was part of the police that were in pursuit of the Kelly gang.
0: Wow.
1: As well. But also at the time, Nolan, who had been conscripted into the army in 1943, he deserted the army in 1944 because he was facing the threat of being sent to New Guinea and facing active combat. So it was during this time that he became particularly interested in the figure of Ned Kelly as kind of a rebel and poetic outlaw, poet outlaw. He read his Girildary letter and was very impressed with the eloquence of the man. And so he kind of did come to associate with the figure of Ned Kelly. But it was also, you know, just after the war in 1946, he went to revisit the country around Glen Rowan where the Kelly story was played out. And it was really that experience of the country itself, of the bush there, that inspired him or ultimately prompted him to paint what became that iconic series of Kelly paintings.
0: I note, and I read somewhere, and you would know whether this is right or not, that Nolan painted this series after deserting from the army in 44 and living under a different assumed name.
1: Yeah, that's right. And so he really did come to associate with that idea of Kelly as the outlaw.
0: Yeah.
1: And, you know, he does say that in the Kelly paintings at this time, which, you know, are deeply complex and layered with a lot of meanings, but a lot of them for Nolan, a lot of the meaning of them was highly personal as well. So he does paint something of the story of the Kelly, Ned Kelly narrative, but he's also inscribed a lot of himself in there. It also came at a time, you know, he's painting these just after the war, and he tapped into this, you know, wider search for meaning about, you know, where Australia was at, what our stories are, what our mythologies are meant to be or look like. So it's all tied into this pretty remarkable

0: around 150 works in it. So that's a lot of paintings. He produced a lot, and we sort of wanted to tap into, you know, I guess the vastness of his work during this time. Excuse me. But, you know, they have come from different public museums as well as private collections. Some are always, you know, a bit more complex to get than others. Part of the exciting part of my job is that kind of sleuthing and trying to find works that are in collections that are not as familiar to us. So
1: yeah, right.
0: They did all come together, and we're always, you know, incredibly grateful for the generosities of all the lenders in bringing the show together, because, you know, we can't do it without them. And I have to say it has come together really well, and the works are really exciting once we have them all together.
1: Yeah, 60 years in the making. I mean, it's the first time that they've been presented in its entirety in Sydney for that amount of time, isn't it?
0: Yeah, so that's the Nolan's, that's the Kelly series. And when I say the Kelly series, I mean, Nolan painted a lot of paintings based on Ned Kelly, but it was in 1948 in Melbourne that he first put together 27 of these paintings to produce a kind of, in what was in his mind, a narrative sequence. So the 26 of these paintings are normally held in the National Gallery of Australia, and one of them is in the Art Gallery of New South Wales. So they have been reunited for this exhibition as Nolan first intended them to be seen as well. So that's a, yeah, terrific and very exciting part of the show.
1: Yeah, I bet. As senior curator of this show, can you tell me a little bit about which ones really speak to you? What are some of the paintings that really stand out to you?
0: It's so hard. I've been asked this question.
1: Is it like choosing your favourite child?
0: I don't want to say even worse, but it's really hard to pick one, because, you know, I mean, again, like, you look at the Kelly series and they're such alluring paintings. Each and every one of them has a star quality of its own. But then, you know, looking beyond that Kelly series alone, for example, some of the later works in the show are works that Nolan painted after he travelled through and flying over Central Australia, and they are just the most magnificent kind of sublime works, very different from what we see in works, his early works like the Kelly series, for example. And, you know, something about these works for me is when you see them, they are not just sort of breathtakingly beautiful, but you sense that inscribed is in them is a sense of the revelation that this country produced for Nolan. You know, you get a sense of him flying over and seeing for what was the first time for him, this very new country for him. And that sense of excitement and wonder, I feel, is still, you still see that inscribed in these paintings when you see them. Yeah, there's many different moments in this show that I hope people will see and tap into at different stages of his career during the 1940s.
1: What do you think it is about this series that still resonates with audiences today?
0: Well, the Kelly series, you know, that kind of now iconic, you know, figure of, as you said, the silhouette on the landscape, I think, you know, it's a motif, a form that encapsulates so well that idea of this kind of alien figure in the landscape. You know, it's something that is very evocative. It is telling of a story that played out in the bush. And I think, you know, Nolan did so well in taking what was something very large and complex and this historical figure and turning it into a motif which is instantly recognisable now, but also still, you know, deeply complex and strange and still has that appeal of something that looks kind of odd to us in the landscape as well.
1: Some really beautiful works. I haven't seen the exhibition yet. I've just seen what I've seen online, but I'll definitely get down to it. Denise Mimocki, Senior Curator at the Art Gallery of New South Wales, thank you.
0: My pleasure. Thank you very much.
1: And Nolan Origins begins tomorrow at the Art Gallery, and we'll

0: will run until February, 20 minutes past 10.
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0: Lovely day today so far until it turns. It's tops of 25 on the coast and 27 in the west. Showers are developing today, though. It is warming up on the coast, 23. Camden is 24. Parramatta right now, 23. Campbelltown, 24 degrees. Similar conditions in Penrith. A little bit hotter in Gosford, 28. Cooler in Katoomba, 18 degrees. And Cronulla, you are looking at 19. Well, Tony Matthews will be with you with the news headlines in around 10 minutes' time. Then after that, the Curious Festival is back at the Sydney Opera House this Sunday. You'll get a rundown of the lineup shortly.
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1: Mornings with Catherine Robinson.

0: Yes, Tainted Love there. You can probably tell it's not Soft Cell, who I've been corrected wasn't the first one to write that. That's a cover. But that's a ukulele. You can pick that, can't you? It's a cover and the work of the Australian Ukulele Orchestra. And they are here right now this morning to give us a very special preview of their show in Cooma tomorrow. Audiences will be treated to the gentle twang of not one, not two, but seven ukuleles playing some of your favourite hits, maybe even Tainted Love, which you just heard there. Well, Ian Porter is founder of the group, and it's a very good morning to you, Ian.
1: Good morning, Kath. Thanks for having us.
0: Oh, look, thank you for being here. You have been here for a little while, sitting all very quietly, so I appreciate that very much. Warming up, it's been lovely to hear your ukulele strum. And got to ask, when we had a bit of a debate in the newsroom about what you call a group of ukulelists, is there a collective term?
1: So some people call it a ukestra, ukulelists, you call it whatever you like. It's great music. That's all that matters.
0: It is great. It is great music. And what I've learned since looking into your work is that you cover a range of music. It's not what you might think a traditional ukulele song would be. What sort of genre do you cover?
1: So we'll cover everything from Bach right through to Supertramp, Tom Petty, Michael Jackson, the full gamut. They're specifically arranged for the seven instruments, so everyone has a separate part. But we've got a couple of albums out there that show those different genres.
0: Mm. Do you do the arranging? Who does the arranging?
1: I do most of the arranging, yes.
0: Yeah.
1: Steve actually has just joined the band, or the orchestra, should I say, has got a couple of arrangements out there as well, which should appear in a forthcoming album.
0: Okay, so Steve is new to the group. How do you recruit to the orchestra?
1: Very difficult. with the greatest respect to all the ukulele players out there who do have such fun, we do need a technical players. Do need technical players, and we've recruited a room full of them here, but it is a challenge to find the right people who've got the same passion and have got the time and availability to rehearse and get on the road and perform.
0: Maybe we need to throw out the recorder in Kindy 1 and 2 and put in the ukulele.
1: So interestingly, in Canada they've been doing this since the 1970s.
0: Is that so?
1: They also do it in New Zealand and a few other countries where they have kids playing ukulele because you can sing and you can play at the same time. Recorders, a little bit hard to sing and play. Great for firewood, sorry.
0: Yeah, you'd be a real hit if you could do both, I'm sure. So going back to the songs that you like to cover, you mentioned a broad range of artists there. Are there some songs that work better for a ukulele orchestra?
1: Yeah, look, pop songs, believe it or not, whilst everybody loves them, they're really hard to get variation in an arrangement. So whilst the set we're doing down in Cooma and Canberra are all pop songs, we try and mix up the verses and the choruses to change it up a little bit if we can. But classical music is much easier.
0: Okay.
1: from our perspective.
0: Yeah. Now, when it comes to recruiting, like you said there, I'm looking around at your group. You've got men, you've got women, you've got varying ages as well. Can you tell me the story about your musician to your right there? You look to be the youngest person in the group. What is your... You can probably just because of mics, I'll have to get you to tell the story there, Tony.
1: So Ev is a student at the conservatorium. Yeah. They are in second year, double bass, and Ev is the latest of our recruits, only having been with us for 3 or 4 or 5 months.
0: Yeah, right. Okay, so do you find, Ian, that you say that your ukulelists need to have a technical proficiency? What are the other stories of the musicians in your orchestra? Are they technically trained as well, or could you just really have a love of the music and be self-taught?
1: Oh, absolutely, both. So Coco, for example, sitting here, she was actually one of my students a few years ago and started playing, I don't know, 5, 6, 7 years ago. Lyndall, to my left, Lyndall played guitar previously. I think so did Coco, actually. Steve comes from a guitar background. Mm. And Jenny took up the ukulele maybe 10 years ago and self-taught, went to some lessons.
0: Wow.
1: But it's like any instrument, the more practice you put in and the more time and effort, the better you get. It's as simple as
0: that. Have you got to do your scales on your your ukulele like you do the piano? That's the thing that got me as a kid. It's like your vegetables, isn't it? You just got to do it to be healthy and good.
1: Well, no, but melodies are made up of scales, right?
0: Yeah, of course.
1: So that's once you can play your scales, you can play
0: melodies. You can play a melody. Yeah. Now, I know you're about to play a little bit of Tracy Chapman for us. This song uses something called a strum stick. So before, okay, you're holding up what looks to be like a very thin, long
1: stick.
0: like three rulers put together with a bell-bottom bass and some strings there. Can you explain what this adds to the song and what it is?
1: So a strum stick came out of the US a few years ago. It's literally, as you described it, a stick with three strings. It's very similar to a dulcimer in that regard. It's a very thin body, so you get a very shallow, almost banjo-y sound. You can sort of hear that.
0: Yeah, absolutely.
1: And very metallic sound. Mm-hmm. So for us, it just adds a little bit more timbre to the arrangement. Yeah. Tracy Chapman plays this all on acoustic guitar, and we needed to do something a little bit different to showcase these sort of instruments.
0: Okay, all right. Well, enough chitty chat from me. Let's get into the good stuff now. Ian and the crew are ready to go, so sit back and enjoy Tracy Chapman's Give Me One Reason on the ukulele.

0: fabulous sound. Everyone in the back is clapping. I'm clapping in here. Thank you all to you. That was fabulous. Ian, Jenny, Steve, Ev, Lyndall, Kyoko, and the Australian Ukulele Orchestra. They'll be playing at Cooma, the Little Theatre, tomorrow, Saturday, October the 3rd. Thank you again. That was just wonderful. It is 10:32, 28 minutes to 11 here. Tony Matthews is standing by for the latest news headlines. Hi, Tony. Just testing to see if Tony is there for the latest news headlines. Are you there, Tony?
1: Hello, Kath. Standing by.
0: Gotcha. How did you enjoy that? I certainly did.
1: Fantastic music.
0: Don't you wish we were taught the ukulele at school now?
1: Oh, I had the flute.
0: Yeah.
1: I still haven't mastered that one.
0: Well, maybe the ukulele's easier. I don't know. I'll find out. But anyway, what's going on in the news headlines?
1: Kathy, Safety Commissioner is calling on online gaming platforms to strengthen their protections against child exploitation and violent extremist content. A report by eSafety found significant differences and gaps in child safety measures on major platforms including Roblox, Fortnite, Minecraft and Steam. Some platform doors will remain closed on the Southwest Metro line when it opens due to safety concerns. The Southwest line will run between Sydenham and Bankstown and is expected to open this month. Six out of the 360 platform doors on the line will remain closed after the National Rail Regulator raised concerns about gaps between the train and curved sections of platform at four stations. And double demerit points are now in effect for the October long weekend. Police are appealing to drivers to take extra care on the roads and warn people caught using a mobile phone behind the wheel risk 10 demerit points along with a fine of more than $400. Sydney's weather, showers developing, more likely this afternoon and tonight. A top of 25 degrees on the coast, Kath, and 29 in the west.
0: Tony, thank you. I hope you enjoyed that performance there by the Australian Ukulele Orchestra. One text that came in here when we were talking about the recruitment of the musicians. Maybe they could recruit Scott Morrison. That one from Teresa there. It's 26 minutes to 11 here on 702 ABC Mornings.
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3: Kim Hoon shares his story of escape and sacrifice and how caring for his elderly father returns that gift. And Richard Glover gives us a parenting book with a twist, looking at the ever-changing advice on raising kids.
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3: My Old Man and Me and How to Ruin a Child. Books and audiobook out now in bookshops and online.
0: Who would have thought the ukulele would be so good across so many different genres there? If you're in their neck of the woods down at Cooma, that would be a really fun concert to go to, I'm sure. It's 26 minutes to 11 here on 702 ABC Mornings. Well, this Sunday, the Sydney Opera House will play host to a lineup of influential thinkers from Australia,

0: and beyond to explore the ideas that are shaping our world today. The Curious Festival is back for its second year, and it is promising to treat audiences to a variety of rich conversations with the likes of Yumi Steins, Magda Zubanski, and, of course, friend of this show, Janine Perrett. Here to take us through this year's catalogue is Chip Rowling, head of Talks and Ideas at the Sydney Opera House. Very good morning to you, Chip.
1: Good morning to you, too.
0: Okay, so the Curious Festival, it's back for another year. What's going to be different this time round?
1: Well, the idea of Curious Festival, it's in the name, right? We want both those on the stage and both and in the audience to be curious about the world, to approach the world's issues, challenges, promises, opportunities with a sense of exploration, to find out more. There's nothing worse, I think, that we all get confronted in our feeds, on our social media accounts. This constant, everyone seems to have their mind made up. Everyone seems to be dug into their position, and it's simply a matter of performing their point of view. Mm. This is asking everyone to come with an open mind. We have everyone, as you mentioned, Magda Zubanski, who, as everyone knows, has been sick for a while, and she's got a new memoir coming out that I think, you know, people have to be prepared for this. It's a different kind of Magda we're going to be seeing. It's somebody who's reflective, really insightful about her own experience, an intellectual as well as a wit. It's a fascinating new insight on her as she explores some issues about her childhood and sees the world and her experiences through the prism of her mother's life. So that's really just this idea about, you know, processing our own grief, our own challenges in an interesting way. So Magda's going to be a great model for all the people who come to that.
0: I'll get on to the rest of the lineup as well, but I'm interested to prosecute this idea of curiosity. Do you think that we are becoming more or less curious?
1: Well, I think we've become very rigid in our views. I think people tend to go to their camps and argue from there. And I think people are obviously more comfortable coming from a point of view of certainty. And what we'd like everyone to do is open up the idea of doubt and being comfortable with doubt. And because I think doubt and uncertainty leads us to want to find out more. So yeah, I do think, and I think it's sort of the mission of Sydney Opera House to keep us curious, because curiosity, of course, is related to imagination and creativity. So some of these ideas are kind of quirky, and you might not think something about Magda Zubanski speaking about grief and loss and her relationship, very complicated relationship with her mother, should sit next to an event called Caligula on the Potomac. Now, we know who we're talking about there. Donald Trump's presidency is about to come to an end, and we've got Gabriel Sherman, who's a Vanity Fair correspondent, and Nick Bryant, who will be no stranger to ABC.
0: He's a good pal. Yeah, he's got some great ideas.
1: Well, they're going to be helping us figure out what this whole Trump thing has been. But now Trump appears to have his wings clipped a bit. We're approaching the end of his presidency. What's going to happen next? And can America ever really recover or even think about reversing some of the stuff that Trump has done? So those are the big questions we're facing now. Obviously, our number one ally, and anything that happens there obviously reflects what we're doing here. And then that begs the question, like, what's happening in our politics right now? For the first time ever, we've got people leaving major party, at least in the polls as they're showing it, to a third party, to where the third party is hitting around 30%. I mean, this is unprecedented in modern Australian times. And I guess after 10 years of Trump, we've had a front row seat to America slipping into authoritarianism or neo-authoritarianism, however you want to look at it. Did we not learn anything? You know, what lessons can we pick up there? And what exactly is happening in this country? How did the gap grow between the governing and the governed to the extent that people who have forever voted for either Labor or the coalition are entertaining the idea of parking their vote somewhere else?
0: I mean, so many interesting ideas that you just brought up on. There's so much going on in the world nowadays, whether it was like this 50, 60 years ago or not. It just feels like there's a lot going on. It must make

0: it difficult for you to select what goes into an event like this? How do you go about curating these subjects?
1: Well, that's the whole thing, isn't it? It's like, it's, I think, and we do, I think daily, hourly, sometimes just get flooded with all of these sort of really deeply existential questions, whether it's climate change, whether it's AI, whether it's who the hell we are, whether it's, you know, any number of things that can grab our attention, and it can get overwhelming. And so that is also an idea here, is to do a curation, to do a selection of, you know, to pause the scroll on about six or seven ideas. We have eight events this Sunday, and then we have another event on November 4th. It's to pause the scroll and focus in on that. And you're trying to hit for big things. Like, we've obviously got a conversation about AI and how we can develop practices as individuals and not ceding too much of our critical objectivity to a machine, so that we preserve the human alongside the machine. The whole question of AI, we're talking about whether machines, whether superintelligence might lead to something that approaches consciousness. So we're asking questions about consciousness when we don't even know what causes consciousness in us. We've got Michael Pollan, and he's going to be in November, but we've got him in his exploration of there's apparently 22 very credible theories about what causes consciousness. This is something we experience every day.
0: Yeah, I would have thought there would be more than that. Yeah,
1: about how it happens. Yeah. You know.
0: Yes. Well, the brain is like the last frontier of really understanding how we all tick. Yeah. Right. So much is not known about the brain. Is it going to be a pessimistic or an optimistic festival?
1: Well, look, you know, if you look at some of the issues, the ones that I've mentioned, you can think, oh, that's difficult. Oh, that's challenging. Oh, what do I do with that? But I think that's the magic of it. These conversations are going to help us deal with that, are going to help us deal with that challenge, help us deal with that pessimism. Because I'm, you know, I guess I'm an eternal optimist, in the sense that I think the more you know something about something, the better off you're going to be. Mm. And I think if you've got, if you find yourself sort of living through a rut, going to work, coming home, cooking the dinner, getting the kids
0: repeat.
1: To school, the whole kind
0: Groundhog
1: of
0: Day.
1: Repeat, rinse and repeat of your life, you've got to engineer moments where you step out of that and you re-engage with some of the top line issues that are affecting the whole world. And that's all a process of figuring out what this all means. You know, what do these challenges collectively mean about who we are, how we relate to each other, how much of a community we are? I mean, there's nothing, no better example, I think, of a community than people gathering together in a room to discuss an issue that has arisen as a concern for each of us. And that part of it, I think, is something that's extremely optimistic and extremely life-affirming.
0: That we can come together, yeah.
1: Exactly.
0: It's 17 minutes to 11 here on 702 ABC Mornings. You're listening to Chip Rowley. He's head of talks and ideas at the Sydney Opera House, and we're talking about the Curious Festival that's back this weekend, staging conversations with the likes of Yumi Stiers, Magda Szubanski, and our friend of the show, Janine Parrott. I'm really keen, Chip, to know what Janine's going to be talking about here. Can you lift the lid on that one? She's a good friend of ours.
1: Yeah, Janine is interviewing Gabriel Sherman. Gabriel Sherman is the special correspondent for Vanity Fair. He's been covering both Murdoch and Trump for the past 20 years. So we've got events where he's speaking on both. And Janine is going to be interviewing him about Murdoch and about the succession battle that we've been seeing playing out in our news, this succession battle between the children, Elizabeth, James, and Lachlan, that ended up in a Nevada courtroom, documents.
0: Which allowed us to learn a bit more about it, right? Because then it was all suppressed until that stage.
1: Exactly. But, you know, Gabriel Sherman has been doing deep reporting on this. He is the authority on this phase of the Murdochs. And one of the really sort of delightfully fun things about this is just how much it runs in parallel to the television show Succession.
0: Did we all love Succession?
1: Yeah. Exactly. Fans of Succession know that the show is loosely or closely based on the Murdoch, you know, that interplay between the fate of the business and the family. And so that's the parallel one. But then it was an episode. It was the whole idea of Logan Roy dying that prompted the family to then start raising the question about this. So you've got this kind of very interesting relationship between pop culture and real life. And,
0: well, it's life imitating art, imitating life, isn't it?
1: Exactly.
0: Yeah.
1: Exactly. Yeah. So that'll be a fun conversation. I can't think of anyone better than Janine to do it.
0: Yeah, yeah, absolutely. She'll be absolutely fabulous and perfect for that. I want to ask you, though, about the topics that you're covering. I mean, they can be tricky conversations, right? Could they get divisive? Is that a concern for you, or do you welcome that?
1: Well, obviously, we want everyone to approach it in the spirit of, I mean, of course we welcome people to have different views.
0: Are people getting uncomfortable with it?
1: I think that's one of the lessons that we need to learn, is to sit with our discomfort. And of course we want people to be civil.
0: Respectful.
1: We really require people to be civil with each other, but we have to live in a society that has different views. We have to live in a society that tolerates somebody speaking from a different point of view, even if you find that completely, you know, counter to what you believe. That's what being in a democracy is about. Freedom of expression, or the ability to hold your own political views, is something that is absolutely fundamental to the whole idea of liberalism and democracy. And we certainly embrace that. So
0: I mean, it's interesting in the backdrop of 2026. I know you've been putting festivals chip on like this around the world for some time now, but how difficult is it becoming in this era of so-called cancel culture?
1: Well, I don't let that affect me. Obviously, those debates are running around. Obviously, you can get feedback on your programming from people who didn't like who it is you gave a platform to, or that's all part of it. You know, if we lived in a world without feedback, then how is that a conversation, right?
0: Yeah.
1: And so I think with cancel culture, I think you want to be careful about people not being deeply harmed. But as I said before, we've got to have a culture where we can talk about differences and can hold different opinions and views. And that's actually a subject matter that we will be addressing later on in our programming this year. Not anything I can announce now, but we've got a very special event coming up that that speaks directly to that idea.
0: Okay.
1: So
0: really fascinating.
1: It's certainly on our radar.
0: Yeah, I've really enjoyed this conversation as well, Chip. Thank you very much. All the best for the festival.
1: Thank you so much, Catherine.
0: And that's Chip Rowley there. He's head of talks and ideas at the Sydney Opera House, where, of course, this weekend there is the Curious Festival, which is going to be staged there at the Sydney Opera House this Sunday, October the 4th, and continues on Wednesday, the 4th of November. It's 12 minutes to 11.
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2: Mornings with Catherine Robinson on 7.02 ABC Sydney.
0: Well, big election promise from the Minns Labor government. It's pledged that if re-elected at the March election, it will require Labor hire providers in all industries and all sectors to be licensed in New South Wales. Now, some other states have already introduced licensing schemes for Labor hire companies. These are the businesses that find and employ workers, then supply them to other businesses. The Minister for Workplace Health and Safety, Sophie Kotsis, says the pledge follows a recent probity investigation into the Western Sydney Airport Metro project, which resulted in the termination of a major contractor.
4: What this investigation found was suspected underpayment of workers, insurance fraud, tax fraud. Now, we've been hearing these stories from farmers, from unions, from businesses who have been calling on the government, of course, and the Modern Slavery Committee who have raised similar concerns about labour hire providers operating in the horticulture sector and beyond.
0: Minister Sophie Kotsis there. You would have heard her mention the Modern Slavery Parliamentary Committee. In August, that committee released its report into the exploitation of migrant workers, and it makes for some disturbing reading. The committee heard how survivors right here in this state, in New South Wales, had been deceived and mistreated, some living in uninhabitable conditions, The hours were extremely long, and they were being threatened when they spoke up. Now, one of the committee's recommendations

0: options was for a labour hire licensing scheme to be introduced as soon as possible, but there was resistance from the government to that proposal. That resistance prompted an act of rebellion from government MP Sarah Kane. Now, Sarah Kane came on this program last month and she revealed she'd seek to table a private members' bill in order to force the Premier, Chris Minns, hand before the election. Here's what she had to say on the show last month.
1: I'm taking this step because, for me, this is a threshold issue. There is, in some cases, a ruthless supply chain for human labour that is causing vulnerable workers to be exploited. And as a member of the Labor Party, I am here to do what I can to stop that exploitation. So, for me, it's a threshold issue. Mm. We can't wait.
0: So Sarah Kane's intervention reportedly led her to being rebuked by ministers during a party room meeting the day after that interview. But the pressure seems to have worked and the government plans to present a bill within 100 days of being re-elected. Sophie Kotsis was asked why she's waiting until after the election to act, and this is what she said.
2: The New South Wales government has been working across other jurisdictions. Our preference was always a national scheme, and we're working with the federal government. There are principles, that labour hire principles.
0: Now, the head of the unions in New South Wales, Thomas Costa, has welcomed the announcement, saying, until now, dodgy labour hire operators have come to New South Wales when they've been banned everywhere else. That's what he said in a statement there. Continuing on with, we've seen appalling abuses with workers paid as little as $2 to $3 an hour to do back-breaking work. Thomas Costa there in a statement, head of the unions in New South Wales. We'll stay across this story, but it seems that action is now been taken. 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Catherine Robinson with you. It is 8 minutes to 11.
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4: Filling in for Hamish McDonald. 702 ABC Sydney.
0: Before I go today, I want to talk to you about an Australian Antarctic program that started its recruitment drive for 2027. 200 jobs are up for grabs, including plumbers, scientists, even chefs, at four stations in the Australian Antarctic Territory on Macquarie Island, halfway between Tasmania and Antarctica. Gina Woodward is the Director of Expedition Recruitment and Support for the Australian Antarctic Division and is with you now. Hello, Gina.
5: Hi, Catherine.
0: So some dream jobs here up for grabs if you're keen to go and work in a pretty cold and icy place, but extraordinary one at that. What kind of people are you looking for?
5: Yeah, we're looking for such a diverse range of people, people that have, you know, not only got some really great technical skills and trade skills, but people that are resilient, they're adaptable, and also people that work really well in a small community, because effectively we're sending them to a giant share house far, far away.
0: What has the experience been of employees there that have done their time?
5: Yeah, there's such a varied number of experiences. A lot of people talk about, you know, seeing wildlife in its natural state, the seals and the penguins, through to people that are really interested in the history of Antarctica, so seeing that come alive, and also being able to contribute to important science, such as climate science.
0: So what sort of work, I mean, it's not explanatory. I was going to say it's explanatory what plumbers need to do, because I was going to ask you about the scientific work that's done, but are there some unusual plumbing requirements that are needed in the cold?
5: Absolutely. I don't know all the tech details, but I certainly know that throughout the year, keeping the water flowing in an environment like that can be a little bit challenging. We do have some big pondage areas that you know have to be drained from time to time, that we have to desalinate, because obviously the water in Antarctica is salt water. That's the frozen ice. So, yeah, I think the plumbers have a fairly challenging job, but they're all skills that they can adapt and use in that environment.
0: And I would imagine the chefs do as well. There might not be access to easy produce, but a lot of dehydrated food. How does it work? Are there any little herb gardens going on out there?
5: Well, there certainly are. All of our stations have a hydroponics area. Huh. And we've got some pretty passionate gardeners. I think they like to go in there because it's a whole lot warmer as well. It's over 20 degrees. They'll grow things like herbs and cucumbers and tomatoes. And I think there's a little bit of interstation rivalry to see who can grow the best produce.
0: And tell me the sort of food that they need to put

0: on. I mean, is it sit-down dinner for all staff every night, three-course cordon bleu, or is it, you know, a bit of spaghetti bowl and on your way?
1: Oh, I think it's the full combination. I certainly see some photos where they have these wonderful three-course meals and cook up a storm. But we also have nights where it is literally leftovers, and we have what's called the catch and kill fridge where people can go and help themselves.
0: Ah, very good. Okay. Now, just while I've got you, you might not be able to help me with this in your role as Director of Expedition of Recruitment, but we know that in the news a month or so ago, I believe that some staff were being taken off the island for the bird flu issues. Can you give us an update on that?
1: Yeah, I can actually. We're working really hard with the people down on Macquarie Island at the moment to bring them out, and we're actually going to be boarding the ship this weekend in Hobart to go down there to retrieve all those people from the island. Mm-hmm. It's obviously really disappointing for them because they're coming out about six months earlier than they would hope to, but it's due to the high likelihood of the bird flu outbreak. And because of that, you know, we have seen really high elephant seal mortality when we went to Heard Island last year. And if that happened at Macquarie Island, there's thousands of elephant seals that they're within 200 metres of where the station is. So people you wouldn't be able to unsee that happening. So,
0: and that is the main reason that they're being taken away to protect their mental health in the case of mass mortalities with some of the animals. Is that right?
1: Yeah, that's absolutely right. So it's for, you know, psychosocial reasons and psychological, because it's just too much of an impact on our people if we were to leave them there, and it's just a big risk.
0: So logistically, you leave this weekend to go and get them. When will you arrive there, and when will they come home?
1: Yeah, so it will take about 3 days to get down there. Could be a little bit quicker, depends on the seas, obviously. Mm-hmm. We've got people working really hard on the island right now. To what we're doing is putting it into a state of hibernation. So we're boarding up windows, draining tanks, you know, packing up food, all of those things, because we're not quite sure how long we're going to be away. Mm-hmm. We're definitely not going to recruit for any positions on Macquarie Island for this coming season, but we already have started the planning for when we can eventually return. So they should be back with us in Hobart in probably about 10 days.
0: All right. We wish you all the very best with that, as well as the recruitment for these jobs on offer, 200 odd jobs. For now, Gina Woodward, thank you.
1: Thanks, Catherine.
0: And that's Gina Woodward there, Director of the Expedition at Recruitment and Support for the Australian Antarctic Division. Emma Crowe, hosting Afternoons, is with me now in the studio. Is that something you'd like to do, Emma? Go and work on the
2: Antarctic? It does sound amazing,
0: doesn't
2: it? Incredible.
0: What would you do? Would you be a plumber? Would you be a chef or a scientist?
2: Scientist.
0: A scientist?
2: Definitely not a chef. Ask my family. Absolutely not
0: a chef. I've heard you speaking about your poor cooking skills.
2: Non-existent.
0: You know what? Bit of takeaway never hurt anyone, right?
2: Is there any delivery services available there?
0: I'm not sure you'd get one of those that far down there. This afternoon, you're jumping in the hot seat. You're going to be looking at this Roblox scam.
2: Yeah,
0: I mean,
2: it's timely with the school holidays. As if we don't have enough to worry about with the screen time warnings, now there's also a scam to worry about. We'll fill you in on what's going on there. It's not on Roblox itself. It's just if your kids are interested in it and they go looking for it, they'll find content that seems to be, you know, Roblox adjacent, but there's scams attached. So we'll bring you up to speed on that.
0: Yeah.
2: The thing I'd really love people to weigh in on today, though, two things. Help someone like me who knows really nothing about the NRL, NRLW. Help me sound like I know what I'm talking about this weekend. I want to be part of it. So
0: Are they puns like come from behind win?
2: Like just in general when you chat to people, what do you pull out in casual conversation just to sound like
0: surnames?
2: You're part of it?
0: Just surnames.
2: Just
0: it could be
2: in.
0: Cherry Evans last. So stuff like that.
2: We'll do that. And also, I would love to hear from you if there's a topic that you love to chat about, but you've exhausted your family and friends with it. Your colleagues are sick of hearing you talk about it. What do you love to talk about? Everyone in your life's overhearing about it. Bring it to me. Bring it to Afternoons. I would love to hear from you.
0: Have you got one?
2: Lots.
0: So if you don't call in, Emma will just share hers. Sounds like a really fun show. Nice to see you, Emma. And you can hear her this afternoon on Afternoons. It's been lovely having your company this week. Hamish will be back with you next week. Coming up to news time. Thanks for your company. Have a great weekend.
3: When you need the details.
4: The company says it's a sign softer market conditions aren't necessarily translating to cheaper homes.
3: When experts speak.
5: Since the pandemic, the main reason for high net overseas migration is low departures.
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0: It's 11 o'clock. Good morning. Tony Matthews with ABC News. The eSafety Commissioner is calling on online gaming platforms to strengthen their protections against child exploitation and violent extremist content. A report by eSafety found significant differences and gaps in child safety measures on major platforms, including Roblox, Fortnite, Minecraft and Steam. Commissioner Julie Inman-Grant says simple measures like age assurance are still not up to standard.
1: They're introducing new services like dating services and shopping where the primary demographic is 8 to 13 and they're allowing adults to intermingle. I mean, what could possibly go wrong there? These platforms started as digital playgrounds for kids and they've allowed adults to be able to infiltrate.
0: Police have arrested and charged three men over two separate home invasions in Sydney's southwest this week. Elsie Kennedy reports.
2: Police say a group of men forced entry into a property in Arncliffe around midnight on Tuesday before threatening a 31-year-old woman with a knife, sexually assaulting her and stealing money. It comes after a reported home invasion at a unit in Bankstown earlier this month, where three men allegedly assaulted a 32-year-old woman and stole money. Three men, aged 18, 19 and 20, were arrested at separate properties in Sydney's west yesterday and refused bail to face court today. They face multiple charges, including aggravated robbery, assault, and deprivation of liberty. The 19-year-old was charged with sexual assault.
0: Federal Trade Minister Don Farrell has proposed using Australian superannuation funds to invest more in the US meat industry to help shield Australian sheep farmers from further tariffs. Senator Farrell floated the idea with the Trump administration during a G20 trade event in Wisconsin this week. He's told the Australian newspaper he's received a positive response to the proposal. A US trade investigation into lamb imports is due to deliver a preliminary decision later this year, which could lead to additional tariffs. The French Prime Minister has called a crisis meeting to deal with nationwide high school protests. Europe correspondent Mazoe Ford reports.
3: Dozens of people have been hurt and more than 400 arrested in a wave of protests calling for more education funding in France. Teenagers have faced off against riot police, rallying against overcrowded classrooms and dilapidated facilities. The demonstrations erupted in Paris last week and have snowballed across the country. French Prime Minister Sébastien Lecornu called a crisis meeting to deal with the protests, and he's asked ministers to cancel any planned official trips in the coming days so police can focus on the demonstrations.
0: The former Wallaby Nathan Charles says he's trying to settle into a new normal after being diagnosed with motor neurone disease, or MND. Charles, who played four test matches for Australia and Super Rugby for Western Force and Melbourne Rebels, became the first cystic fibrosis sufferer in the world to play a contact sport professionally. Charles says he's trying to face this new challenge with a positive mindset.
4: I thought I'd, you know, face my fair share of challenges in life, and at times it's cruel and a bit unfair to have faced something so significant again. But look, I am trying to flip the script and be positive about it as much as I can and, you know, make the most of what I have.
0: Cricketer Nick Maddison is in the running for an astonishing test comeback in South Africa after he was added to Australia's squad alongside Sam Harper. They both got the call-up after Josh Inglis fractured his right finger in the first one-day international and Cameron Green suffered an abdominal strain in Wednesday's third game. Maddison has been added as a backup batter and Harper comes in as the reserve wicketkeeper. Maddison didn't play any first-class cricket last summer after undergoing treatment for testicular cancer in 2025. And the Brisbane Lions are looking for a new coach this morning after the resignation of Chris Fagan yesterday. Senior assistant coach Cameron Bruce and the Lions football manager Danny Daly are among the internal candidates that are likely to be considered to take over from Fagan. Looking at the weather, rain and possible thunderstorms across the southeast, showers and the chance of thunderstorms elsewhere except in the northeast. Thunderstorms possibly severe about the southern inland with heavy rainfall leading to flash flooding. Sydney's weather, showers developing more likely this afternoon and tonight with a top of 25 on the coast, 29 in the west.
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17: Monica McInerney is back on Conversations today. Monica first came on the show in 2020 when she spoke about growing up with her six brothers and sisters in the old stone station master's house in the little town of Clare in South Australia. Right from the start, Monica was a big reader, and it was always a very exciting day when the monthly parcel of books for all the kids arrived at the Clare railway station sent from the library in Adelaide. Monica grew up to write books of her own. In fact, when we spoke in 2020, she had just published her 13th novel. But then, just a few days after our conversation, Monica got some life-changing news. And she found herself suddenly living on the other side of the world from her Irish husband and wondering if she had ever grown up at all. Hi, Monica.
18: Hello, Sarah.
17: Let's go back to the start of 2020. Where was home for you and your husband, John?
18: My husband's Irish and we live in Dublin. We live in a suburb called Drumcondra, which is a inner city suburb. It's about 15 minutes walk from O'Connell Street, the main, you know, the main boulevard, if you like. Slightly grand word for what O'Connell Street's like. And it's a terrace house with a small city garden. One of the things I especially love about it, having you just spoken about Dad being the railway station master, is at the top of our street is a railway line, and the line is up on a height, so it looks like the trains are flying by, and then at the bottom of the street is another railway line, and so I hear the trains from that as well. So it's, you know, it's inner city Dublin house, and but with, you know, with the kind of magic of trains.
17: With the necessary trains, which exactly. Has been the soundtrack to your life, yeah. Really, always. What brought you to Australia in February of 2020?
18: I was midway through writing the book that you mentioned, The Godmothers, and so I was coming over to see my mum and my family, which, you know, I try and do as often as I can, and to have meetings with my publishers and to do the final bit of research. It was coming out later that year. And so I farewelled my husband thinking at Dublin Airport, thinking, you know, I'll see you in it was to be 27 days.
17: Tell me about the email that you got just the day before you were due to fly home to Dublin.
18: It was, obviously everyone would recognise what was happening in 2020. And it was, you know, COVID was, the ideas were swirling around. I was staying with mum in this, you know, tiny city unit that she lived in, just, you know, a small spare bedroom and her room and just a, you know, kitchen living room area. And we'd watch the news every night. And it was, you know, all those images coming through from China, particularly of people being barricaded into their houses and thinking, this is, you know, but this is strange. Is this going to affect us? And I was merrily thinking, well, you know, I'll get home, but I hope it, you know, doesn't get any worse. And the day before I was due to fly, I mean, there had been the talk, was Australia going to close its borders? And I was thinking, should I think about not going? And then the decision got taken away from me when I got just a text to my phone, actually, saying, from the airline, saying, your flight has been cancelled. And that decided it for me. And there was this moment that I kind of turned to mum and said, look, it, you know, I've been there for a month already. And just as context, you know, I grew up in a family of nine, and mum, after she left our family home, my dad died in the year 2000, had moved into a series of progressively smaller places, which is like giving it away a little bit there, mum, and kind of reducing all of her belongings as well. Like when she moved into this tiny unit, she only got two. She only brought two cups with her. And we're thinking, I think we, you know, okay, we
17: get a powerful message.
18: Powerful message. And I remember turning to her in her living room and saying, you know, Mum, it looks like I might have to stay a bit longer. She hesitated. It wasn't long, but you know, if you want to have seven kids, you can pick up every tiny little pause. And then it was like, no, that'll be fine.
17: Wonderful, lovely to have you here, Monica. Yeah. So describe this apartment for me.
18: It was in a row of like units, you know, so ground floor units only, and it was the front of the unit. So you walked into a living room and a kitchen all in one, and then mum's bedroom, and then off that like a tiny, like a little nun cell, to be honest, and that It's pretty much how it felt after about 9 months, let me tell you. So I set that up. I ended up setting that up as, you know, I slept in there. It was my office as everything else happened with COVID and book promotion. It was my studio. I did loads of Zooms from there. So it was this, you know, strange, life.
17: And as you had described growing up in this big family, it's very rare to have one-on-one time with a parent. What was that like?
18: I loved it. I as exactly that. Like, I'm the middle of seven, and there just wasn't time, you know, like to get mum on your own was quite an extraordinary thing growing up as a kid. And I had it to myself, and there was a worldwide pandemic, which meant all my brothers and sisters couldn't visit. So, you know, my sister Maura, who lived in Adelaide too, she was, you know, she was allowed to come and go. And so she would drop off, you know, beautiful parcels of homemade cake at the door and come in occasionally and things like that. But I kind of felt like I'd conjured up the ideal situation, really.
17: Did you discover, I don't know, a different part of your mum or feel like you knew her differently from that experience?
18: Absolutely. Because up until then, like, I left home when I was 17 and I'd come back to Clare. But I would breeze in and breeze out, and I'd be there for different reasons, you know, for a Christmas or for someone's birthday or, you know, for my wedding. So these fleeting kind of visits, and everybody would be there. And my mum is a really peaceful, witty, really easy to laugh, beautiful person. And she's kind of a watcher. So, you know, to have that special time with her when... If you waited carefully, I'd started to hear stories that I'd never heard before. I felt like I was all my different ages when I was with her. You know, my immediate thing was I felt like I was 10. I had mum to myself. And then, you know, my sister, you know, started getting a little bit tense, and my sister had a brainwave to get a rescue cat. So it was me and mum and this little kitten that we got from a shelter that we called Nicholas after mum's Irish grandfather, which caused all sorts of problems when you talk about him later and people assumed it was like mum's boyfriend that we're talking about. Nicholas just lies on top of mum all the time, or, oh, Nicholas is really funny because he just takes food off mum's plate and she lets him. And I remember telling one friend about that, sorry. Anyway, Nicholas was this, you know, this black cat. So we had this kind of beautiful, like it was, you know, the three of us. So I really love cats. So I was not only 10 with mum, but then there was a chance to talk about, you know, my teenage years, her teenage years. You know, she was the youngest of lots of sisters and brothers, and she'd had tragedies in her life, a brother dying as a baby and a brother dying in an accident. And it felt like there was time to just to talk about that. And especially with something with the distraction of a kitten. Like, we'd lie on mum's bed, the window at the end of the bed, looking out over the, we could see the sky and, you know, the spectacular Adelaide sunsets, and have that kind of easy chat when the light's changing, a kitten's roaming around. She talked about meeting Dad, and she talked about the first time they went out, which was at a St. Patrick's ball, which I didn't know about. All these kind of moments that, if you're there in the hurly-burly of all of us together, and we're, you know, we grew up in around the kitchen table, and it's, you know, who can outsmart the other and who can make everybody laugh. To have that peace was really special, really, really special. So I don't thank COVID for many things, but I thank COVID for that.
17: As those lockdowns in COVID came and went across 2000, you couldn't leave Australia, but you started doing some small in-person author events for your novel For the Godmothers. What did you notice, Monica, after an event at Mount Gambier?
18: It was actually before the event. So I was about to go and do an event in a library, like everybody's socially distant, but, it, you know, a big event. And I was actually talking to my husband, and I just had my hand resting on the top of my, you know, my collarbone, and under my little finger I felt something. And I was talking, I remember talking to John going, that's weird, I can feel sort of something strange under my skin. And he said, oh, you know, get it checked out. And we talked and said, you know, so how many people would be there tonight and how you're getting on? And, you know, we hadn't seen each other for 9 months by this stage. And I went and did the event. The next day I had to go to my hometown to do another event in the town hall there, which was beautiful. And then I went back to mum's house and I said, does this something feel a bit strange? And she agreed that it did. And then, you know, I got my sister to, yeah, we all agreed. So I went to the doctor on the Monday, and the doctor said, yeah, I'd be a bit concerned about that. And things move really fast when you find any kind of lump. And, you know, we're, as women, we expect to find a lump or a pea-sized thing or something. You know, there's kind of things that we grow up thinking that's what you look out for. And this wasn't. The only word I can use to describe

0: ate it at and all that kind of thing. So I kind of came away from that. I remember standing in a broom cupboard. I rang John and because he'd obviously known I was going for the test, and they said, I said, look, I haven't got it officially, but, you know, they've told me this is what it is. But you have a good feel, you know, like it's one of the best curable cancers. The treatment's really good. So it was kind of really frightening to have that word, but also, okay, this is, you know, we'll deal with this. This is fine. And also, everything was weird about life at that time. Nothing, you know, it was like, oh, yeah, here's another strange thing out of left field.
1: Did you cancel the book tour?
0: No, I didn't, because I felt okay. Like, I didn't have any pain. I didn't look any different. So I was kind of going to libraries and giving talks. And then after the second biopsy, you know, they said, yeah, it absolutely is. And it's a grade 3, which is a very aggressive, fast growing one. So, you know, we're going to have to put lots of things in place. But what you have to do then is to have lots of other tests to see if it's spread at all, if it's in your lymph nodes and if it's in that. And I spoke to my specialist and said, should I cancel the tour? And he said, you know, how do you feel? And I said, well, a bit shocked, but no, beyond that. And he said, no, keep going, because once it all starts, you know, you're on a roller coaster. So do what you can.
1: My guest on Conversations today is novelist Monica McInerney. That period of testing, it's such a strange kind of surreal time where you're waiting and you kind of, I can look for signs everywhere when that's happening. Was it like that for you?
0: Completely, utterly like that. Like, and in a strange shock too. And because I was also being an author at the time, like, I spend most of my time in a room on my own making up novels and making up stories and with lots of imaginary people. And then, you know, every now and then, like an animal come blinking into the light, I'm a public author. And that's a, you know, I love it. Like, I really love meeting readers and giving talks and talking about the whole writing process and recommending books and all that. But that's one element of me. And because that diagnosis happened when I was being that person, if this makes sense, and I wasn't at home. I hadn't seen my husband for 9 months. I lived with my mum and a little cat. I was thinking, what kind of
1: am I going to wake up from a dream? Exactly. I had the weirdest dream last night, John.
0: Exactly that. So I kind of thought, well, like nothing was normal. And so this one particular day, I had to have a full body bone scan. And one of the things with my personality, which is why I think also that I'm a novelist, is I'm really curious about people. I love it. And I recently found my first school report that Mum had kept. And I started school when I was 4. And so the report was, I'd just turned 5. And the comment from the head teacher is, as me as a 5-year-old, Monica is extremely interested in everything.
1: That's wonderful.
0: So it's kind of like, there's the proof.
1: Maintained. Yeah.
0: So I was finding getting a cancer diagnosis so interesting, Sarah. Do you know, it's kind of like, I've never had this before.
1: And I bet you asked lots of questions about the lives of the people who were performing these tests on you.
0: Especially like the bone scan technician who looked like she was about 12 and someone had dropped her off the school bus. And I think at first it was kind of, are you old enough to do this? You know, can you reach that, you know, those buttons, and how do you know how to do it? But, you know, she was great, and so I did ask her lots of questions, and it was actually really relaxing because you have to lie there really still. So it was kind of the stillest I'd been in, you know, some time because of the book tour. And then from that, you know, lying there for the hour or whatever it took and having a good chat to the technician, I then went home, got changed, and came back to Dimmicks in Rundle Mall where I did a workshop for 100 people, like a writing workshop. And that kind of summed up what the life was like for that period, that I was at one stage trying to find out, did I have cancer in other parts of my body? Still no pain. So it was almost like I'd made it up. Finding it all very interesting, going to different appointments. Thank God my sister Maura came with me to everything, because, you know, I would sit there opposite with, you know, really great specialists. But, you know, and when did you decide to be a cancer specialist? And how interesting that. Oh, that's an interesting surname. So where would you have come from?
1: Maura's asking the questions like, what does this mean?
0: Yeah,
1: for
0: what
1: my
0: is Maura's
1: health?
0: And what is Monica's prognosis? And so she would write, she called herself Wingman Willie, and she would send a report to my whole family after each appointment to say, you know, okay, we've just come out of this one with money. It is grade 3. It look, you know, she's going to have surgery. But, you know, it hasn't spread into the lymph nodes. It's not in her bones. It's not in her blood. So she's lucky. Whereas I'd be saying, he had a lovely painting behind his desk. You know, like, I, Because I'd switched in this kind of unreal world. So thank God for her, for this report.
1: Your husband, John, was granted

0: compassionate leave to come to Australia from Dublin. You hadn't seen him in person in nearly 10 months, but this was the era of 2 weeks hotel quarantine. What happened when he arrived?
1: I'd had the surgery. I'd had a lumpectomy and I'd had the surgery and I was recovering. So John left Dublin the day after I'd had the surgery, and I was in a bed at Mum's because it was, you know, that was painful. And Mum came in and said, "What time's John's plane landing?" And I said, "About 3 o'clock." She said, "Right, come on, hop in the car. We're going to go and watch his plane land." So she drove us. We went and parked where the plane spotters park outside Adelaide Airport. And it was pretty easy to work out which of his, because it was the only plane coming in. So this, you know, this international plane arrived. And I was thinking, he's in there and I can't see him. And Mum said, "Let's go into the airport at least, you know, we'll just see, you know, find out what we can." So we walked in and it was empty, you know, that kind of desolate ghost town thing that all the airports had. And there was a person there, and I asked him, I said, "My husband's just landed on that plane and, you know, we haven't seen each other for 10 months. You know," and he said, "Look, I can't leave it, but there is a spot outside the airport. If you go there, don't tell anybody I told you, but if you go there and stand there, when they all come off the plane, they go through immigration, and then there's like a health, you know, sanitation thing where the health officers are there and their bus that they're going to be put into to go to hotel quarantine for the 2 weeks. And there's a little spot. Show me where to go. And if you stand there, you'll be able to see your husband." So I rang John and said, "We've been told to this point. So I'll be able to see you." So he was about 150 metres away, but I saw that, you know, the passengers come, and there he was to see my husband for the first time. And I'm, you know, it was just really beautiful to see him. We're kind of talking to each other and looking at each other. I mean, of course we'd have video calls, but, you know, there he was, and I'm all bandaged up still, and, you know, Mum's just, you know, standing back cool as a cucumber still. And then he got closer to where he had to sanitise his hands before he was allowed onto the bus, and he had to put the phone down to do that and turn it off. And he was standing there, and then he was standing there again doing his hands, and then he was standing again, and I'm looking at him going, "God, they're really thorough, or what, you know, what's wrong?" And then as he got onto the bus, he was able to ring me again, and I said, "Was everything all right?" And he said, "No, I told the health officer that you were my wife. We hadn't seen each other in 10 months and you'd been diagnosed with cancer." So she said, and, you know, we hadn't seen each other in that time. So she said, I think you need to sanitise your hands again and again and again so that we could look at each other. Isn't that beautiful?"
0: That's so beautiful.
1: It was incredible. And then John got on the bus and that woman came over and I said, "Thank you so much. I've just heard what you did." And she said, "You and your husband just made me cry." I said, "Well, you just made me cry." And I think that's what's, you know, there's little acts of kindness just so many times.
0: So you had John with you as a support. Don't tell me he moved into that little nun's cell in your mum's apartment as well.
1: No, Nicholas wouldn't let him, actually, funnily enough. No, and comically, no, Mum had moved into a slightly bigger place by that stage, and there was a spare room, had a double bed in it, and Nicholas took up residence the day John arrived in the middle of that bed like a loaf of bread hidden underneath as if, you know, "Who are you? Who do you think you are coming in here?" So it was quite funny. No, we rented an apartment not far from the hospital where I would be having the treatments, and that was really peculiar too, because all of the international students weren't allowed to come into the country. So everything was different. A friend of a nephew of mine, they had a penthouse apartment that often there'd be four or five students staying in. And so they rented it to us. So just in case it couldn't get any weirder, we found ourselves living in this penthouse apartment that looked like something from a New York, you know, you'd have literary soirees there. But I could actually, from our window, I could look down at the Royal Adelaide Hospital where I would be having my chemotherapy, my radiation. So, yeah, it couldn't get stranger.
0: Once you began that grueling process of chemo, and, of course, friends couldn't be visiting,
1: no.
0: How did they still support you, reach out from afar?
1: It was incredible. The imagination and kindness that people showed. My family, for a start, again, Maura, the wonder of her own imagination and thoughtfulness, she got my whole family to put together a whole series of playlists, that, and it was called We Love You, Moni, playlist one and two. There was about six of them. And the very first one is the one that cracks me up because, you know, she obviously, I mean, at that stage, you know, we knew I was having chemotherapy, I would probably be okay, but, you know, it's a, you don't know. And obviously, subconsciously, everybody was thinking, you know, is she going to get through this? And so the first two songs were Staying Alive by the Bee Gees and Born to Be Alive by Patrick Hernandez, you know, those two kind of groovy ones. And it was just, it really amused me that, I don't think it was until after, and they thought, oh, no, we were just going for upbeat songs. And yeah, well, maybe look at the titles. So I had these beautiful playlists that I would listen to a lot, you know, when you're having the chemo treatments. A friend of mine, Janet, in Tasmania, because I had all together, like there's, for the chemotherapy treatment, you have the infusions, but you have blood tests before them, and there's tests all the way along to see what's happening and all of that. So my up to 50 kind of different things happening. And my friend Janet sent me a box, a cardboard box just arrived in the post, and I opened it up and it just had a card from her to be opened after each treatment. And she had wrapped up 50 tiny little gifts for me to open after each one. And one of them was like a, you know, peppermint tea bag, a little pretty shell, a single chocolate, a dice, all these tiny, tiny little things. And it was incredible. It was because the thought that went into that, it amused me every single time I would open one. It became, okay, there's one less in there. I'm getting closer to this, getting through this. Another friend in Dublin, my friend Louise, sent me photos every day of really ordinary things around her house, like the washing basket, a sink full of dishes, the shoes all piled up at the foot of the stairs, a tree needing pruning. And it was, she called them ordinary things, and it was, your life will, you will get back to ordinary things like that. Just beautiful, thoughtful things like that that really, really help.
0: You're sitting in front of me now, Monica, with the most beautiful shock of curly black hair. What was your hair like at the start of this chemo?
1: At the start of it, I had really long hair that I always wore up in a bun, in a kind of a vintage bun. And I really, you know, I really liked having big, long, great big head of hair. My dad always said I had enough hair for 10 mops, and I did. It was just this, you know, really big mop of hair. And they, I mean, as we all know, everybody who's aware of breast cancer knows that there is going to be a point where you lose your hair. And it happens pretty quickly on one of the drugs. Its nickname is the Red Devil, which unfortunately it looks just like Campari, which was my favourite drink. And so I've never had a Campari since, let me tell you. Once you watch that going into your veins week after week. And they'd said to me 16 days after the first chemotherapy, is when, you know, that's what happens. But they advised me to get your hair cut short for a start because it won't be as traumatic when you, because, you know, you'll wake up and it'll be on the pillow beside you and things like that. So again, in came Maura and took me to her hairdresser. But she did some research before and discovered there's a wig charity in Australia. You know, they'll take human hair. So what you do is you put, like, your hair into lots of little pigtails, and then he cut them all off. And then Maura sent those to this charity. So somebody in Australia now is wearing my hair in a wig somewhere. And got to day 15 and I still had hair. And I thought, maybe I'm about to, you know, I'm a medical marvel here.
0: Mop of hair is
1: exactly,
0: resistant.
1: It's hanging in there. And it was, you know, it was a pixie cut. I liked it. And I'd been to the wig shop and picked a wig out, which is another pretty strange, you know. But as I said, at this stage, if I'd, you know, sprouted horns, I wouldn't have been surprised. Everything was peculiar. And John and I were going over to my mum's for dinner that night. And I remember standing in front of the mirror in this penthouse apartment, and I was finger combing, you know, what little pixie cut I had left. And I looked down, and as I combed it, a whole, like my hand, I just had a handful of hair. And so I did it again, and another handful of hair. And I realised I could pull it out, like pulling grass. It was just coming out. And I took half of it, and then I called John and said, can you come in here? And he came in, and he said, can I have a go? So I said, yeah, I can. So between us, we pulled my hair out, and we were kind of laughing at the time, thinking, you know, when you're doing premarital counselling, you know, they never say there might be a moment when you're doing, you know, you're pulling your hair out, like literally over your marriage. So pull it all out. I'm suddenly bald, and, you know, we've got hair everywhere.
0: We're going to put all this hair.
1: Where are we going to put it? But after I'd been at that Dimmick's writing workshop, you know, the day I've done the bone scan, I had bought a couple of books. So I had a Dimmick's brown paper bag. So I remember thinking, well, this is unexpected, as I put all the hair I've just pulled out of my own head into a Dimmick's bag. And, like, it just, I thought, yeah, we'll just go with this one. Anyway, I rang Mum and said, look, you know, we'll be over for dinner. Just to let you know, I look a little bit different because, you know, I don't have any hair. She goes, oh, yeah, well, I look forward to seeing it. I said, you know, my mum's so calm. And then she said, what are you doing with the hair? And I said, well, it's in a Dimmick's bag at the moment. She said, could you bring it? Because I've read that putting hair into compost is really good for tomatoes.
0: Oh, my gosh.
1: So I did, and she did, and she got a bumper crop that year. She seriously did. And I
0: swear, if it wasn't radioactive.
1: That's what I'm really worried about. Because look at the time, we thought, oh, this is really funny. You know, they will put that on the thing. And so, but, I mean, they were glowing. But so that's what happened with my hair.
0: Novelist Monica McInerney is my guest today, and there is plenty more to this story after the news headlines.
2: Hello, Tony Matthews with the latest from the newsroom. Tech experts say online gaming platforms should be doing more to protect children. E-Safety Commissioner Julie Inman-Grant is calling on the world's largest gaming platforms to boost their child safety protections after a report found significant gaps in how providers are preventing and responding to serious harm and offensive or unlawful content. A woman who is scheduled to be executed by lethal injection is alive and receiving life-saving medical care in a US hospital hours after she survived two doses of the drug that was meant to kill her. And a major rain and storm event intensifying across southeast Australia could trigger flooding during the next 48 hours. The system is expected to generate moderate to heavy falls today, with a focus across northern and eastern Victoria, along with the southeast corner of New South Wales. More news at 12.

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1: My guest on Conversations today is the novelist Monica McInerney, and Monica's most recent book is called When Sullivan Met Lola. Monica was last on Conversations in 2020. Earlier that year, she had kissed her husband John goodbye in Dublin and flown to Adelaide to spend a month seeing her family and meeting with her publisher. But COVID meant that Monica suddenly had to stay put, sharing her mum's tiny apartment. And while she was in Australia, Monica discovered that she had breast cancer. And John was eventually granted compassionate leave to join Monica as she went through chemo and radiation. Monica, when that treatment came to an end and your planned 27-day trip had turned into one lasting nearly 2 years, did you feel ready to go back home with John to Dublin?
2: I wasn't yet. I didn't, like, especially after radiation, like that was like, you know, I was going to say beach holiday, but I don't like beaches. That was like a forest holiday. It was so lovely compared to chemotherapy. You know, it was 15 doses and the people were really nice. And, you know, I thought, yeah, I was, you know, then and when did you decide to become a radiologist? And, you know, I was back asking all those questions. And then we were offered actually a house sitting in Castlemaine for the winter. And that turned out to be a real blessing because it was a little bit of time for John and I to be, you know, just to kind of be together ourselves, to go, because he had, you know, we hadn't seen each other for 10 months and he came back and I had had surgery and then 3 days later started chemo. So you're kind of trying to catch up with one another. We arrived in this beautiful house that we were house sitting that, again, really kind friends had alerted us to. And the garden, it was a winter garden, and there was, like, all the trees were bare, and I'm there with my bald head, and then it went into Victorian lockdown. And for me, it was the very best place I could have been, because two of my closest friends live in Castlemaine, and they nourished me and minded me and looked out for me and John. And every morning I would go out and wouldn't wear the wig, go out with my bald head, which was starting to get a little bit fledging fuzz, like a little baby bird, and look at all the bare trees, and bit by bit the little buds started to appear almost at the same time that I was getting little bits of hair or an eyelash was coming back or an eyebrow, because you lose everything. And it felt like everything had slowed down in the way that it needed to, in the way that in Adelaide, because it was treatment, appointment, you know, family gatherings and all of that. It was hectic. And I needed to try and make sense of what had happened. And for me, Castlemaine in lockdown and that garden, watching, you know, and because I was on the ground, you know, like that, the penthouse, I wouldn't live in an apartment. I don't like being that high up. And I wasn't on soil. I wasn't on solid ground. It was like, talk about, you know, how bring home the metaphors. I was not on solid ground. And suddenly I was in this house and I could step out in my bare feet. And I needed that nature. I needed just to slow it down.
1: When the time came for you to go back to Dublin, what was it like walking through the door into the world that you'd left?
2: It was like you'd been a time traveller, actually, is what it felt like, as if I'd stepped through some strange tunnel and, you know, I'd expected to go for 27 days. I'd packed a suitcase for 27 days. I was ended up being there for 730 days or whatever it was. I hadn't bought that much stuff. I'd pretty much lived out of that, you know, that suitcase. And I walked into the house and John had come back a little time before me because he'd had this unexpected year away from the house too. And the house became like a fairy tale thing. Like, you know, the garden just went wild. Paintings fell off walls. All the house plants died. Like, his, you know, his sisters were popping in and out of the house. But the house has to be lived in, and this house hadn't. So he had fixed up as much as he could so it would be, you know, nice for me to come back. But I found it really bewildering. I was overwhelmed that we had too much stuff. I felt like it was possible to live with not very much. And, you know, and I think because something like a big, like a cancer diagnosis and all the treatment, you get taken down to your very essence of yourself as a person, you know, physically, like, you know, even to be bald and to have no, you know, to lose all your hair, to have no control over what you look like anymore. And we're living in, we're house sitting, we're living in somebody else's house or another, you know, this glamorous apartment, but only with, you know, one case each. And to walk into our house, which I love our house, it's got green carpet all the way through it, so it's like a kind of a forest floor. And I like, you know, student art and all this, you know, so it was really beautiful. But there was just too much. It was like it was overwhelmed. And I think now it wasn't the objects that was too much. I think landing home after all everything that I'd been through, COVID and all of those bits, was when it kind of hit me that what had happened was too much.
3: Do you start getting rid of things?
2: I developed an intense and continuing obsession with decluttering. And then I learned about Swedish death cleaning, which is, you know, basically have your life prepared that if you do drop dead suddenly, there's, you're not leaving a big mess behind for your family. So a lot of it was to me, the first, you know, I have thought about this a lot, that the first layer of me just getting in there was, I do not feel like the same person that left this house 2 years ago. So a lot of clothes went, you know, off they all went. Then we've got too many books. Like, you know, every room in our house is full of books. There were too many. And, you know, so I kind of went through everything. Okay, and luckily John's quite minimalist, so he was pretty chilled.
3: I was going to say, was
2: chilled.
3: He wandering around behind you trying to recapture things?
2: No, he was all for it, you know, because he's, you know, he like when he moved to Australia back in like years and years ago when he first came here, you know, I think he brought it like a brown paper bag full of things. I don't think it was from Dimmicks, but somewhere. And so it was a lot of that. But, of course, looking back now, what was actually going on was facing mortality. What, you know, I found that early. I found that in time. If I hadn't, or if I hadn't gone to the doctor about it, if that had gone into my bones, if that, I hadn't been, I had all that treatment in time, John would have been having to go through all of my belongings. And I just felt like, I don't, you know, leave no trace, basically. Don't, I just felt, bring it back, bring everything back to the least amount possible.
3: Were those all the what-ifs that you weren't letting yourself think in the midst of treatment?
2: Yeah, I think so. I think I went into a kind of a shock, you know, and the shock, the curiosity masked the shock, like, oh, this is interesting, oh, that's right, oh, that's what it's like to have no hair, that's what it's like to, you know, watch an infusion go into your veins and you know, et cetera, et cetera. And I didn't think I was going to die. I was, you know, everybody was saying, no, you've got it early. You're going to be, you know, and it said it's a really treatable cancer. But I think it was only when I got home that I could be me. You know, not me and John. Not me in the middle of my family. Not me, the 10-year-old living with mum and a cat, not me the author, not me the friend. And I thought that would be really good, and I thought I'd be able to get back to normal. And before I left Australia, I signed new contracts for, you know, another novel, two more children's books, because in the middle of all of that, I'd, you know, my first children's book had been published, which, you know, I was thrilled with and proud of, but everything felt a bit otherworldly. And was when I got home and tried to be the person I had been before that, and I realised I'm not that person anymore, but I don't know who I am.
3: What would happen when you'd sit down to write?
2: Nothing. Nothing. I was like an actor going up the stairs. My office is in our attic at home, and you know, this is my would have been my 14th novel. And John was used to, you know, I'd come down and I have a mind that's usually fizzing with ideas, and I'd come down to him and say, "Look, can I just ask you something about, you know, this plot bit?" And I would, you know, talk for say 5 minutes, and he would just nod, and I'd go, "That's it, thanks." And then I'd go back upstairs. He hadn't said a word, and I wasn't doing any of that, and he knew something was wrong. That, you know, I'd go up and I'd sit up there. I was just, there was nothing in my head. I had started this novel, and I, you know, it was a character called Sullivan from who had been in The Godmothers, this 12-year-old boy who I really loved, and readers had, you know, told me that they really loved him. And I'd had this idea to find out what happened to him next. I thought, you know, so he's going to meet, who's he going to meet? And then I had this idea, this is all while I'm still in Australia, thinking, what if you met, you know, my other favourite character, an 86-year-old woman called Lola. So I had the idea and I'd started it, and I would sit up in my attic and I'd open the manuscript and there was just nothing. And it was really frightening, because the only way I can describe it is if normally in my head, if you kind of imagine it's like a really busy garden and, you know, little rays of light coming through, or you lift up that leaf and, you know, a little plot idea comes out and it's busy and it's rustling in the leaves and birds and insects, and that's what my imagination feels like. It's this, you know, with nice music playing and all that kind of stuff. And instead, all there was like a wasteland. There was nothing there. And it was really, I was really sad, and it was really scary just to have that. And it wasn't writer's block. I've had writer's block. For me, writer's block is sometimes you've got too many ideas, you can't work out which.
3: When you finally went and spoke to your GP, how did they reframe what had been going on?
2: She was wonderful. Again, just these, to meet kind, clever people when you need kind, clever people. I struggled on for a few months, and I thought, you know, and I'd done a little bit of counselling. There's a cancer support centre in Dublin up the road, so I'd gone to see that, and a really lovely woman, but it was a bit, that approach was a bit, be grateful every day and, you know, have a walk. And it was more complicated than that. You know, I needed more, a little bit more than affirmations at that stage, because I needed to know what was going on in my brain, basically, because I wasn't me anymore. And I went to my GP and I said, there's nothing there. I'm so sad and I'm so bleak and there, and I don't have any hope, and I don't have any, and I keep thinking that I have to leave John because I don't want to make him unhappy, and there's just nothing, you know. And John said, I'm not going anywhere, you know, each time, but it was just, there was just nothing. And she listened and she said, how long is it since you finished your treatment? And I said, a year. I'd been back, you know, that long. And she said, well done, you're right on time. And I said, what do you mean? And she said she'd noticed it over her years as being a GP, that a lot of women and men who have had cancer treatment, pretty much a year to the date, she said, for her, she said, it's akin to being in a car accident, that first year, you know, you've been in this terrible accident, you've stepped away from the wreckage, you're alive and you're high on adrenaline, on shock, that was terrible, you're reliving what, you know, what happened, was it nearly going to be over? But it wasn't, I'm still here. And your rush of, okay, well, I'm going to do this and that. And, you know, that's what I'd signing contracts and being positive and wasn't that funny? And, you know, here's all my funny tales about pulling my hair out and et cetera, et cetera. And here's, you know, all the things. And then she said, and then it will hit you, like, what was that? That was a narrow escape. And she said, it's a kind of a PTSD, basically, that your brain is now trying to make sense. What was that? What? And she said, that's where you're at. And I said, I can't get out of it. And because my whole job is in my head, in my imagination, I have really good muscle memory for the question, what if, which is how you build a book. You know, I come up with a character. What if that character meets somebody else? What if this happens to the two of them? What will happen? What will the ripples thing? And that's what I was doing in real life. What if I hadn't gone to the doctor? What if I had died? What if, you know, all of those things? So the thing that I thought would help me come back to being myself was, in fact, the thing I shouldn't be doing.
3: So you had to step away from trying to write.
4: Yeah, I did. Yeah.
3: What helped you crawl out of that really bleak, wasted place?
2: Time, therapy, medication, love, support, kindness, patience, forgiveness of yourself. Like to, you know, I had lived my whole life being busy and, you know, loved being an author, loved being a writer, loved socialising, loved cooking. I didn't see people. I had to kind of curl up, really, like an echidna, I suppose.
3: Was there a moment that you felt that lift?
2: Yeah, there was a few months. It lasted. The bleakness lasted for over a year of just this wasteland. It was like a snowfield, but snowfields are beautiful, and it wasn't beautiful. But the medication and the understanding from my GP saying this is really normal, what you're going through. This is fine. It doesn't all end the day that you step out of the hospital. And I woke up one morning and there wasn't dread on my pillow. And that's what I really remember, just waking up. And I'm a very visual person. I love beauty in nature. I love what, you know, little architectural details. I love, you know, all of that I love. And I hadn't seen anything like that for all that time. It was just, everything was, it was beyond grey. It wasn't grey, it was just nothing. And there was a ray of sunlight coming in through our bedroom curtain. And I woke up and I saw it and I kind of followed it with my eyes. Oh, God, isn't that beautiful? And I remember thinking, that's different, that's new. And it wasn't that straight away, that dread, just that fear. And it's fear, dread is fear. And I think all the fear I'd felt, would I ever see John again? We were all scared during COVID.
3: Does it feel like you were coming back to the person you were before all this, or into someone new?
2: New. Someone new. I thought about that a lot too. I think if what I've been talking about

0: about with you today hadn't happened, something else would have. I mean, I think we're all different, you know, a few years on. This is, you know, this has been a very tumultuous, emotional, but also really special 5 years because it's been so much happening. But, you know, perhaps something else would have if this hadn't happened. I do feel different. I feel... I don't know if calmer is the word. It's kind of a bit slower. Everything's slower for me by choice. I want to take... I want to treasure moments in a way that I think I was kind of a bit like, that moment, that moment, that moment, grab that, you know, not exactly wee, like a child, but, and again, not that I didn't think I was going to die, but I was brought very much face to face with mortality in a way that, that having a, you know, having cancer makes you.
1: The big boisterous clan that you grew up in, Monica, with so much love and laughter and discussion and talk and memory, what blow was it dealt not long after you got through this dark night of your own soul?
0: Yes. So I got back to Ireland in March 2022 and in November 2023, I was back in Adelaide again for something really beautiful, actually, in my hometown. They had erected a sculpture depicting me as a 10-year-old up on the roof of our family home, and it's just next to my family home. So this really beautiful, beautiful moment. And then not long after that, my brother Stevie died suddenly of natural causes, and the seven of us became the six of us, and that was really terrible. That was really sad, and it still is. It still is. We'd lost our dad in the year 2000, but there had been time to say goodbye to Dad and to have those conversations and to. And Dad was, you know, in his 70s and that was cancer. But a sudden death is really tough because the question I kept asking, you know, did he know we loved him? Did he know we loved him? And we, you know, I believe he did, you know, because we were a close family. And but that was tough. That was really tough.
1: The novel that you're just... publishing now, When Sullivan Met Lola, bringing those two characters you love back together or to meet one another, it's really a book about connections, about the ones that we're born with and the ones that we make as we go through all those different stages of life. I mean, I think that's something you've always been appreciative of, but have the events of the last 5 years, your own illness, losing your brother, brought that even more strongly into relief?
0: Absolutely. I think that When Sullivan Met Lola now is a different book. If I hadn't been through the 5 years, I think it might have been more of a romp, you know, like a kind of almost a Bonnie and Clyde, you know, 86-year-old and a 12-year-old. And there's still, you know, lots of fun and humour in it, but I think it's a book. It is a book about kindness. It's a book about the tiny moments that matter. It's, I think it's a really gentle book because that's what I crave now. And particularly what, you know, what the world is like at the moment where it feels fierce and it feels dangerous. And I have had to learn to find those gentle moments when my mind wasn't my friend. You know, when my body wasn't my friend, when I'd look in the mirror and I didn't know who that person was. And I've had to do a lot of really gentle thinking and learn to be kind to your own mind and to be grateful for tiny things and...

0: live life, just live life differently. And I think that's what, I mean, every book comes out of me. You know, it uses my raw material, my emotions as the basis, and that's what I feel with this one is a gentleness, I hope.
1: Alongside that gentleness, there's also still space for joy and partying in your life. Tell me about how you've become a midlife Swiftie. Monica McInerney.
0: My name is Monica McInerney and I'm a Swiftie. I know, isn't it funny the things that happen to you that give you the, that cheer you up? It took me as much by surprise as anybody, I must say.
2: How did Taylor into the picture? My life.
0: Again, I have to thank Maura that during, you know, when I was still, before I'd come back to Ireland, she took me to see something and was it one of the Eras film or something that was on and I, you know, didn't really... You know, I knew that song, Shake It Off, and that was it. I thought, oh, isn't she, you know, gorgeous and pretty and jumping around? And when everything was bleak in my head, you know, and the wonderful thing about it being a novelist, it's like you have a secret when you're writing a book. Like you know, I could be talking to people or walking around or, you know, doing the shopping and they don't know that I'm up to something in my head because it just goes all the time. And I miss that so much. There was nothing, you know, just those, I think of them as fireflies, these little sparkly, you know, here comes an idea, that'll work that. You know, it's just, it's really fun to be a novelist. And when there was nothing there, in came Taylor Swift. And I must, I mean, I know there's lots of albums and I could talk about all of those, but there was one particular that she'd released in COVID called Folklore. And it was alternative folk, which, you know, I'm 61. Of course, that's my, you know, my genre. And she had written, she's an extraordinary lyricist and it wasn't about her own life, which she writes about really well, but it was about, there were each little stories, each song was a story about a fictional character. And I found the most enormous comfort that she was making stories out of bad, you know, difficult things happening to people. And also just, you know, the sound was beautiful. And then it turns out, because I was so late to the Taylor party, there is about 1 million hours of things that you can watch her doing funny interviews, her with her cats, you know. And it was just, it was so not dangerous, you know. It wasn't, it was just, I could just give into it. And so I'm so grateful to her for unexpectedly. And the funny thing, I rarely listen to her now, funnily enough. But I'm so...
1: Took what you need from Taylor.
0: Yeah, completely. So I think am I an ex-Swiftie now?
1: That sounds too harsh.
0: No, you're not an ex-Swiftie. No, I'm a forever grateful Swiftie.
2: You're in hibernation. You're in Swiftie hibernation. Yeah. Well, I'm very grateful to speak with you, Monica. Thank you so much for being my guest on Conversations.
0: Thank you, Sarah.
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1: Monica McInerney's new novel is called When Sullivan Met Lola. This story was produced by Alice Moldovan and recorded on the lands of the Turrbal and Yagara peoples. Our executive producer is Nicola Harrison. I'm Sarah Kanofsky. Thanks for listening.
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10: It's 12 o'clock. Good afternoon. Tony Matthews with ABC News. Opposition leader Angus Taylor has lashed Trade Minister Don Farrell's pitch to use super funds to invest in the US lamb industry. Senator Farrell floated the idea with Trump administration officials during a G20 trade event this week in a push to help shield Australian sheep farmers from further tariffs. He's told the Australian newspaper he received a positive response to the proposal. But Mr. Taylor says the Trade Minister has more explaining to do to get his support for the idea.
11: They shouldn't be using Australians' money to do it. So I,

0: I don't know where this idea came from. He's got a lot of explaining to do. He's going to convince me and I'm sure many Australians on this one.
1: Police have charged three men after two women were assaulted in separate home invasions in Sydney southwest this week. Police say a group of men forced entry into a property in Arncliffe around midnight on Tuesday before threatening a 31-year-old woman with a knife, sexually assaulting her and stealing money. It comes after a home invasion at a unit in Bankstown earlier this month where three men allegedly assaulted a 32-year-old woman and stole money. Three men aged 18, 19, and 20 were arrested at separate properties in Sydney's West yesterday and refused bail to face court today. A man's been refused bail to face court over a violent sexual assault at Homebush in Sydney's West. Jessica Kidd reports.
2: Detectives from the state sex crime squad raided a home at Padstow yesterday, seizing several items for forensic examination and arresting a 27-year-old man. He's accused of grabbing a woman who was walking near Flemington Station late at night last month and dragging her into bushland where he sexually assaulted her. The 23-year-old woman managed to leave the area shortly afterwards and alerted police. The man's been charged with aggravated sexual assault, inflicting actual bodily harm, choking without consent, taking a person, and stalking and intimidation. He's been refused bail to face court today.
1: A major rain and storm event intensifying across southeast Australia could trigger flooding during the next 48 hours. The system is expected to generate moderate to heavy falls today, with a focus across northern and eastern Victoria, along with the southeast corner of New South Wales. David Crock from the Bureau of Meteorology says a flood watch is in place for parts of Victoria and New South Wales.
3: The highest rainfall totals are expected through the ranges of Victoria, particularly the Gippsland side, so the southern side of the ranges, where rainfall totals could easily get over 100 millimetres in some spots there, maybe nudging 150, maybe more.
1: Lawyers for an American woman who's in a critical condition following a botched execution attempt say her sentence must be commuted. Here's Sarah Amir.
4: Krista Pike is receiving life-saving medical care after surviving two doses of pentobarbital, the lethal injection drug. The now 50-year-old was 18 when she and her then-boyfriend beat, tortured and killed 19-year-old Colleen Slemmer in 1995. Slemmer's mother, Mae Martinez, was among those who wanted the execution to take place and travelled to Tennessee to witness it. The case has sparked renewed scrutiny of capital punishment across the US and has led the governor of Tennessee to halt all executions for the rest of the year.
1: The former Wallaby Nathan Charles says Jai Arrow reached out to him after the Union star revealed he's also been diagnosed with motor neurone disease, or MND. MND is a life-shortening neurological condition that affects the nerves controlling movement. Charles, who played four test matches for Australia and Super Rugby for Western Force and the Melbourne Rebels, says that he and the NRL star, who was this year diagnosed with MND, can hopefully face the challenge together.
5: Been a few texts back and forth. They just reached out to me. I think that, you know, the two families will probably support each other moving forward, as we have a lot in common. And, you know, I hope that we can navigate these challenging roads ahead together.
1: Looking at the weather around the state, widespread rain and possible thunderstorms across the southeast, showers and the chance of thunderstorms elsewhere except in the northeast, thunderstorms possibly severe about the southern inland with heavy rainfall leading to flash flooding. Sydney's weather, showers developing, a top of 25 degrees on the coast and 29 in the west. Rain and a possible thunderstorm tomorrow and 22.
6: Hello and welcome to The World Today. I'm Stephanie Smale, coming to you from the lands of the Turrbal and Yuggera people in Brisbane. This Friday, gaming platforms on notice after an e-safety report finds they're still not doing enough to protect children. And rivalries heat up ahead of Sunday's NRL Grand Final.
7: Respect! 37 years of being a diehard Knights supporter. Pretty much born into the role, you know, from day dot.
6: Israel's Prime Minister Benjamin Netanyahu is claiming the pilot who allegedly attempted to hijack a flight bound for Tel Aviv had been radicalised. Other officials are saying

0: The motive is yet to be determined, though. Just weeks out from a national election in Israel, some experts say Benjamin Netanyahu will be looking to capitalise on his response to the incident as he fights for his political survival. Bridget Fitzgerald prepared this report.
1: There were prayers and chants of victory as passengers who narrowly escaped an attempted hijacking safely touched down. For a second day, Israel's Prime Minister Benjamin Netanyahu has been meeting with survivors of the Fly Dubai flight. Among them is Yaniv Hayoun, the plumber who's been heralded as a hero for wrestling back control of the flight after one of the pilots allegedly stabbed his co-pilot and attempted to crash the plane. In his first meeting with the Israeli leader yesterday, Yaniv Hayoun's clothes were still splattered with blood. You've changed your clothes, the Prime Minister says. Did your wife wash them? No, she did what you asked, Mr. Hayoun says. She didn't wash them. It's part of the heroic heritage of Israel, Benjamin Netanyahu replies.
2: Netanyahu is an artist. He's an artist of public relations, and he knows how to fully leverage this hijacking attempt for his benefit.
1: Dr. Ran Porat is a lecturer and analyst from the Australian Centre for Jewish Civilization at Monash University.
2: Some of it was a bit staged because this guy who's Yaniv Hayoun, who's a most likely supporter of Netanyahu, he says in the video, I didn't have time to change my shirt and still has the blood of the pilot or, you know, this co-pilot on it. And it looks like a very orchestrated scene that would show the hero on one side and how Netanyahu, the prime minister, is embracing him and how they're on both same side. So maybe some of that star quality rubs off into Netanyahu as well.
1: The Fly Dubai incident comes amid sustained pressure about whether Benjamin Netanyahu had been warned prior to the October 7 Hamas attack almost 3 years ago. According to media reports in Israel and the United States, the Israeli Prime Minister was told of an imminent attack by the UAE and by Egypt. Dr. Ran Porat says no matter how Mr. Netanyahu responds to this latest alleged attack, October 7 still looms large for Israeli voters.
2: This is helping his campaign. This feeds into his narrative that he's Mr. Security. He's the one to manage when there's a crisis. But the majority of those who have yet to decide who to vote for do not accept that narrative after October 7th. Absolutely not.
1: The alleged attacker has reportedly been transferred to the UAE, where authorities have launched an investigation into the incident. Benjamin Netanyahu told Fox News that the pilot had been radicalised.
3: It looks like he had been radicalised. I think it's too early to say whether he had any connections with Iran or with anyone else. It's too early to say that, but I think we'll be able to say it definitively within a matter of days.
1: The UAE is yet to comment on a motive, and Israel's envoy to the UAE, Yossi Shelley, has told Reuters it's too early to draw conclusions. Dr. Martin Keir is a lecturer in international relations at the University of Sydney.
4: I think he's seeking to frame the narrative about the attacks. Once it's in the zeitgeist that this guy potentially was radicalised, then all the other evidence that comes out in the near future is almost, I won't say irrelevant, but once if the public believes that there's a threat of radicalisation, of Islamic radicalisation, which is a prominent narrative in Israel, then that taps into all sorts of other fears.
1: Israel has identified the alleged attacker as an Omani national, though Omani authorities have not yet commented.
0: Bridget Fitzgerald reporting. A death row inmate in Tennessee is in a critical condition after a failed attempt to execute her with two lethal injections. Krista Pike was sentenced to death for murder and was due to become the first woman to be executed in the state in more than 200 years. It's the second failed death penalty execution in the state this year, as Kimberly Price reports.
5: It had garnered plenty of attention in the lead-up, and after a failed execution attempt, the story of Krista Pike is continuing to make headlines.
6: I will say I've witnessed, I believe, five executions in Tennessee, Nothing about today was normal.
5: Tori Gesner is a news anchor at WKRN and witnessed the attempted execution. 50-year-old Pike surviving despite receiving two doses of lethal injection drugs.
6: At one point at 7:34, she said, "My arm feels like it's about to burst open." Then starts breathing, moaning, snoring. The curtains close at first at 7:46, and she was clearly still alive. The curtains open again 3 minutes later. She was snoring very loudly at that point, mouth open, snoring. And then the curtains close again at 8:05, and that's when they remained closed.
5: Pike was sentenced to death in 1995 when she was 18 for the murder of Colleen Slemmer, a 19-year-old fellow student. Ms. Slemmer's body was found with a pentagram, a star-shaped symbol often associated with Satanism, carved into her chest. The victim's mother, Mae Martinez, travelled to Tennessee to witness the execution and told US news outlets the failed attempt was a mess. It's the second failed execution in the state this year. Medical staff were unable to find a vein in Tony Carruthers' arm in May, with the execution called off. Dr. Joel Zivit, a professor of anesthesiology and surgery, explains how the lethal injection is designed to work.
7: And the idea is that the chemical, by the nature of the way the chemical is and by the quantity, will circulate in the bloodstream and cause death.
5: In Krista Pike's case, a second dose was administered, but both failed to kill her.
7: The reason why it failed is it seems likely that those veins fell apart. The pentobarbital, instead of circulating in the bloodstream, basically accumulated around the injection site and burned the arm as a consequence.
5: Tennessee Governor Bill Lee has suspended all executions in the state and ordered an investigation into the failed attempt.
8: We need to find out what happened. And until we find out, there'll be a stay on executions.
5: One of Pike's attorneys, Steve Farrell, says she'd raised concerns about the procedure in the lead-up.
9: Throughout her life, she's explained to us that she had trouble with blood draws. She has a blood disorder that contributes to that, and we knew this was coming.
5: Her legal team arguing her sentence should be converted to life in prison, with concerns also raised over the fact the original sentence didn't take into account her history of childhood sexual abuse and neglect. Randy Spivey is another of Pike's attorneys.
10: After having endured solitary confinement for more than 20 years and a full attempt to kill her by lethal injection, Krista has endured punishment greater than any other person in the history of the American death penalty.
5: Krista Pike would have been the first woman executed in Tennessee in more than 200 years. The United Nations Human Rights Office is calling for an end to the death penalty. Ravina Shamdasani is a spokesperson.
11: The death penalty has no place in any society, and Krista Pike's case lays bare the multiple reasons why capital punishment should be abolished.
5: According to a Pew Research Center survey in August, 66% of Americans support the death penalty for people convicted of murder.
0: Kimberly Price. The risks for children playing online games have been exposed again. A new report by Australia's online safety regulator has revealed gaming platforms aren't doing enough to pick up harmful and illegal material. The eSafety Commissioner, Julie Inman-Grant, says it's not good enough.
12: We expected by now that there would be better protections as the threat environment is getting more serious with violent extremist nihilism, which is cruelty and sadistic sextortion and then grooming and exploitation happening on these platforms, because predators are going to go where children's digital playgrounds are, and that is on these gaming platforms.
0: Susan McLean is a cyber safety expert and former police officer. She joined me a short time ago. Susan McLean, thanks for joining us. What are the safety risks with children who use these online gaming platforms?
13: With gaming platforms, there's probably three parts to it. There's time, you know, are they gaming for 10 hours a day? That can be a problem, of course. Then we look at the content of the game and the interaction of the game. So I always say to parents that they should be downloading and playing the games first, to check that the content and what the game is all about is suitable for the age and stage of their child. Now, if the content is suitable, then you have to look at what does the game do. And the main problem or the problematic areas

0: you could convince users that your platform was safer, in inverted commas, than a competitor's platform, for example, would that not drive traffic your way? They don't seem to work with that concept front and center. And I think it's sad. You know, there's nothing wrong with games per se. Kids can learn and have amazing experiences. So, you know, it's not all doom and gloom. However, the doom and gloom and the negative stuff is hideous, and it is very, very damaging and dangerous, and that's what we need to address.
1: The eSafety Commissioner says her agency is prepared to take action if big gaming companies fail to comply with age assurance requirements. Is that enough of a deterrent for these companies?
0: Monetary penalties, I don't see as a huge deterrence, because they have a lot of funds, and many of them will have a fund to pay fines, if you like. If monetary fines were linked to a percentage of profit or income generated in Australia, for example, I think that would have a more deterrent effect rather than pluck a number off a line and pick that. But I think that what the eSafety Commission is doing is making it very clear to these platforms that safety is a non-negotiable and they need to do better.
1: We've heard Roblox has made improvements, but other platforms like Valve are still behind. What else can be done to make these companies step up?
0: The main issue in all of this is the ability for gamers to communicate with each other, and it is about making sure that young people are limited with either no online chat facilities, or that they are only chatting to people that we can categorically say are of a similar age, not an adult masquerading as a child.
1: So is this report another wake-up call for parents then?
0: I think it is. If your child is on any app, game, site or platform, then it is your responsibility as a parent to have an account, to set up the parental controls and be there with them. You need to get your head around the reality. So we have to empower the parents and the carers as well. It should not solely be their responsibility, but all the parts of the digital puzzle have to come together to make sure that young people are as safe as they can possibly be.
1: Susan McLean, cyber safety expert and former police officer there. Lawyers and migration agents selling false hope to people who have little prospect of staying in Australia will be targeted under a federal government crackdown. The federal government says clients are being charged to pursue hopeless visa applications. Political reporter Claire Armstrong joined me earlier from our Parliament House studio. Claire, what is the government accusing some migration lawyers and agents of doing?
2: It's pretty nefarious, really. The government is talking about agents and the lawyers that work in the migration system essentially gaming it to help people try and stay in Australia for longer, even if the case they have is futile. So what that's looked like in some of the examples that the government have provided, there's a case where a lawyer actually put in an application for a visa, saying in it that they knew that it wouldn't be accepted, but they wanted it to be refused so that it could then go on to go through the appeals process. And as we know, that system is very blocked up at the moment. So while you're waiting out that appeal, you can end up being in the country for quite a long amount of time. There's been some accounts of advertisements done by lawyers online, essentially coaching people how to claim things like that they might be bisexual when they're not, just to support a protection visa claim. There's also a lot in the system that essentially, with the agents, for example, allows them to put in a request or support an application for a visa, even if they know that there's a low chance of that visa being granted. All they have to do is get in writing from their client that their client understands that it's a low chance of that visa succeeding. And the sum total of all of that behaviour is essentially there are a lot of cases that end up in the system that are never going to get a visa, but all the while you have this issue that the government is trying to address, which is to, you know, temporary people who aren't here to stay out of the country. That clogs up the system and makes it difficult for processing of legitimate claims. Assistant Minister for Migration Julian Hill has been talking about this morning, really outlining his concerns with the sector.
3: Ultimately, I do not have confidence in the policy regime or the system around which lawyers interact with the migration system. The department has been asked to consider policy options.

0: actions to address these issues, and of course we'll work with the Attorney General and through her the Standing Council of Attorneys General in considering the appropriate options.
1: And Claire, how big a problem are these unsuccessful visa claims for the migration system, and has the government flagged what they can do about it?
2: Yeah, so there's an average of about 1,500 onshore protection claims lodged each month, and as of June, there are about 37,000 rejected claims before the Administrative Review Tribunal. The statistic the government really wants to point to is that about 90% of protection applications are refused at the primary stage, and a similar amount then refused on appeal. So there is a huge volume here of applications to remain in Australia that are failing the tests for protection. What the government wants to do is, across a number of issues, on the agents' side of things, they're going to change the code of conduct that governs agents so that they are no longer able to support applications for visas that they reasonably know would not succeed. And Julian Hill has also asked the Home Affairs Department to look into what can be done to bring lawyers who work in the migration system under a similar kind of governance. At the moment, they are governed by state and territory laws, and there's a view that that has not been sufficient oversight to manage some of this unnecessary application caseload that is falling on the government and slowing down the migration system.
1: Claire Armstrong in Canberra. The coastal New South Wales town of Coffs Harbour is bracing for big change as it becomes the last city between Brisbane and Melbourne to be bypassed. The Pacific Highway's loop around the city will open at the end of the year, making passing the Big Banana a thing of the past. So how is the region learning from other areas of the country before the big switch? Claire Simmons went to find out.
3: In the hills around Coffs Harbour,
4: road-weary holidaymakers to British royalty, Coffs Harbour's Big Banana has entertained countless motorists for generations.
5: For the past 10-plus years, we've attracted over 1 million visitors a year to the Big Banana itself. It's always been up over that 1 million number because we are right on the highway, a very iconic attraction.
4: That's Michael Lockman. He's the CEO of the Big Banana Fun Park. Businesses like his rely on tourists for their survival, but soon they'll need to travel a bit further to see the iconic site as the city's bypass opens. The bypass will loop around Coffs Harbour, avoiding 12 sets of traffic lights and congestion for those travelling between Sydney and Brisbane and beyond. Michael Lockman's been investing in park upgrades and boosting its online presence in preparation.
5: It's all just going to be about targeting tourists and drawing them to the park. Our goal is not to just target people that are coming to Coffs Harbour, but our goal is to make people come to Coffs Harbour. You know, we want to grow the tourist economy here.
4: He's not alone. The whole region is preparing for big changes as traffic patterns shift. The local council city planning director is Ian Fitzgibbon.
6: Some of the modelling predicts about 20% reduction in traffic. So we're in out there at the moment supporting with businesses with that transition, getting in some consultants to assist them with their online presence and ways that they might be able to grow into new markets and raise their branding and promotion.
4: The council wants the region's businesses to pivot from being a road trip stop-off to a destination.
6: We've done a bit of research on a number of cities across Australia, small ones from Scone, Taree, Kempsey, but also ones like, say, Geelong, which have really reinvented themselves off the back of the Ring Road. Over the last, you know, 10 to 12 years, they've really looked at ways to invest in their city centre, in their foreshore, to attract business and even bigger government organisations to come back into Geelong.
4: Roger Grant was the Executive Director of Tourism for Greater Geelong and the Bellarine when Geelong was bypassed 12 years ago. He says the Victorian city's approach still holds up.
7: We often said, you know, we'd rather half the visitors to spend twice the amount of money. And that was very much the thinking at the time and proved to be the case. You don't really want people stuck in a location where they don't want to be.
4: New South Wales Tourism Association CEO Natalie Godwood says it's a case of short-term pain for long-term gain.
8: The trade-off is the visitor that stops because they were driving past and maybe they stop, compared to the visitor and there's less visitors that come and stay, but they spend more. they're more invested, they're more sustainable. So volume isn't always the answer. It's about the depth of the experience and the value proposition that visitor is going to experience.
4: While it wouldn't give an exact date, Transport for New South Wales says the bypass will open in December.
1: Claire Simmons and Samuel O'Brien with that report. Newcastle has been painted red and blue ahead of its first NRL men's grand final appearance in 25 years. The town will be riding every tackle and every try, and if the Knights are successful, the party could last for days. Meanwhile, the Sydney Roosters are looking to claim both the men's and women's titles on Sunday. Angus Randall reports.
9: 37 years, I've been a diehard Knights supporter. Pretty much born into the role, you know, from day dot.
10: In his Newcastle tattoo parlour, Dave Ross has been swamped with requests for Knights tats.
9: It's truly a dream come true. Like, not only Knights make the GF, but I get to spend the week tattooing Knights designs on all these diehard Knights fans, and it's just the most incredible week of my life.
10: This Sunday's grand final has been a long time coming. The Newcastle Knights men's team last won the premiership in 2001. Between then and now, there's been five wooden spoons and a lot of heartbreak. Chris James is the Knights' director of football. He says this season the club has made an extra effort to connect with locals, and it's paying dividends.
11: In those real pressure moments of elite sport, you need to understand who you're representing and what it means to your region and your people. And so it's that higher purpose that, you know, means that you will push your body to the absolute limits.
10: Newcastle would be the first NRL club to go from wooden spooners to premiers in the space of 12 months. Former Newcastle Knights star Lachlan Fitzgibbon says the rapid success is due to a mix of fresh perspectives and young players coming into their own.
12: Sprinkle in some new staff members, another pre-season under the belt for a lot of these young boys, and yeah, it's a recipe for having a really good year.
10: In Sydney, the Roosters know what it takes to win grand finals. They've taken home the Proven Summons Trophy three times since 2013. NRL legend Cooper Cronk, who finished his career with the Roosters, is backing Sydney to break Newcastle hearts.
13: They are built differently, like individually. They are athletic, they're powerful, defensively really rock solid. Then on the other side, you've just got this emotion, connection, momentum and confidence from the Newcastle Knights. You know, they are hardworking, they never give up, and they're playing for a community that supports them.
10: The Roosters are also playing in the women's grand final on Sunday in a rematch of last year's contest against the Broncos. Sydney will be hoping to turn the outcome around after a last-minute try saw them walk away as runners-up in 2025. ABC Sport host Pakia Frimpong says this season the Broncos have had to do it the hard way.
14: Their coach before the final started when the finals start, it's a whole new ball game, and they've certainly showed it.
10: Sydney have not lost a game all year, but Pakia Frimpong says they might fall at the final hurdle.
14: The Broncos are in such incredible form, I think they're going to do it again.
10: Kickoff for the NRLW Grand Final is at 4 p.m. in Sydney on Sunday, with the men to follow at 7:30.
1: Angus Randall, and that's all from the World Today team for this week. The program's supervising producer is Tanya Dendrinos, and technical production by David Sargent and Kem White. We'll be back at the same time on Monday. I'm Stephanie Smale. Have a great weekend.

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2: Great to be with you this afternoon. Emma Crowe today, James O'Loughlin back on your radio next Wednesday. Are you already in long weekend mode, or do you have a few hours before you knock off today? I'll be taking a look at the roads for you in just a moment in case you're planning a dash out of town, or maybe you're listening in Newcastle, an early dash to Sydney ahead of this Sunday's NRL Grand Final. A huge day, of course, on Sunday. The NRLW, as we just heard, kicking off at 4 p.m. and then the NRL Grand Final at 7:30 p.m. on Sunday. Daylight saving also starting on Sunday, so one less hour of sleep for everybody on those fields on Sunday. I wonder whether that will impact them at all. Clocks going forward at 2 a.m. Sunday morning. But yeah, Sydney Roosters and Brisbane Broncos in the NRLW, Sydney Roosters and Newcastle Knights, of course, in the NRL. If you're in Newcastle right now, how's the vibe? Did you just hear then in the world today that the tattoo parlours are pumping with lots of Knights fans getting tattoos? Is that you? I'd love to hear from you. 1-300-222-702, or you can text 0467-922-702. So much ahead for you today on Afternoons. An intriguing new TV show on SBS. It takes true crime and a historical court proceeding as a way of inviting you into the jury room. You'll meet a jury expert soon who's been consulting on the series. And, you know, I wonder whether you're kind of already concerned about screen time and the school holidays. Now I can give you something new to worry about. There's a new scam going around. It's sort of adjacent to Roblox. You'll find out more about that. If you've got a child or a grandchild who loves playing Roblox, you might want to stay tuned for that. And after 2 p.m., is there a topic that you love to talk about, a story you love to recount, but you get a sense that your family, your friends, even your colleagues are a little bit sick of hearing about it? Bring it here. Bring it to 702 Afternoons today. I would love to hear about the thing you can't stop talking about. I've got a couple of topics of my own that I'll tell you about as well. And with all the excitement around the NRL, are you like me? Are you someone who doesn't really follow it, but you want to be part of things this weekend? You sort of want to feel included. There's a buzz. What's the terminology? Word me up. Help me out here. The kind of the NRL novice, what do I need to say to people, drop it into conversation over the next couple of days to sound like I'm really across all things NRL? Love to hear from you on that as well. 0467 922 702. Taking a look at the roads in Scone, New England Highway near Kelly Street exit, a crash there with a vehicle on fire, heavy traffic conditions there with northbound traffic affected. Clarence, Chifley Road at Petra Avenue, a car crash there. That's traffic affected in both directions. Homebush West, Centenary Drive approaching Arthur Street. There's a broken down semi-trailer there with heavy traffic conditions. One of three southbound lanes is closed. Forestville, Warringah Road at Altona Avenue, some debris on the road there with eastbound traffic affected. Bringelly, the northern road between Bringelly Road and Badgerys Creek Road. There is a vehicle on fire there and a crash, heavy traffic conditions with one of two northbound lanes closed. And in Mayfield West, Industrial Drive approaching Werribee Street, a broken down truck there in the Hunter. One of three westbound lanes is closed. Strathfield, another broken down truck, Centenary Drive off ramp to the Hume Highway, broken down truck there with southbound traffic affected. Let us know if we've missed anything there. 1-300-222-702 is the number. The text line 0467-922-702.
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2: Emma Crowe with you today. James O'Loughlin back on your radio next Wednesday. Hope you're gearing up for a lovely long weekend if you've got some time off. But of course, with the school holidays and the long weekend, we've been hearing a lot about screen time. You know, a lot of anxiety around the screen time as there is. But if you've got a young person in your family who loves to play online games like Roblox or Fortnite, you might want to listen up because, you know, you might be finding that your children enjoy spending time on those games and their pocket money on them. And they can be harmless, colourful, bit of virtual fun. But the games, they also have bad actors looking to scam people out of their in-game currency and real-life pocket money. Professor Marcus Carter is a professor in human-computer interaction from the University of Sydney and Australian Research Council Future Fellow on the monetisation of children in the digital games industry. He's been looking into this. Hello there, Professor Carter.
3: Here I am. Thanks for having me.
2: I'm great, thanks. Now, look, I suppose it's keen to say it's not really happening within the game itself. It's more that children go looking for all things, you know, Roblox, for example, and find themselves on a site that's doing a good job of looking like it's affiliated.
3: Yeah, or maybe it's promising something that's too good to be true. The opportunity to buy Robux, the virtual currency that's used in Roblox games, for a heavily discounted price. Or maybe that young person's tricked into logging into their account on a fake-looking website, just like any of us as adults have to make sure we don't log into our online banking on a fake website or something similar to that.
2: I mean,
3: so, yeah, there's a lot of hazards that kids are having to negotiate, just like us on the internet.
2: Children don't tend to have their own income stream, you know, unless they're very famous. So usually this is the parents, you know, paying for this as well, and often in small increments that might not be noticed in a bank account if it's coming out, you know, a dollar or two at a time. What should we be looking for if we're looking at a bank statement to alert us that this might be going on?
3: Yeah, keeping an eye on those transactions that might just be coming up as a fee from Apple if you've just got it installed on your phone, or from Google that might be buried in a number of other Apple transactions that your kids are making. But viewing all of this as something like big and scary.

0: area, I think, is undermining the opportunities for young people who do have to learn about how to manage money and how to make informed, non-impulsive decisions about how to spend their money. Right. This is a process of financial socialization. We teach our kids, you know, oh, you might really want to buy that right now, but are you going to regret spending all of your pocket money on that one thing? So part of one of the things with games is that parents often don't understand why someone might want to spend a couple of dollars on a cool virtual outfit. You think that's a waste of money. What's the value in that? But that's really important to a young person. So we've been doing studies with families where, you know, maybe what we call them sneaky spenders, kids who are maybe using mum and dad's credit card when they shouldn't have. And what we really see is that the parents don't really recognize the value of these digital expenditures, but they're so important to these young people whose entire social worlds is performed on these platforms.
1: That's interesting.
0: And then that's where they're off getting maybe on websites they shouldn't be.
1: That's interesting. So, I mean, okay, let's stick with when you're actually in the game. So you know, you mentioned Robux. I mean, even calling it Robux is like, it you know, it's real money. They should be calling it dollars. You know, it's giving it another name, a catchy different name.
0: Oh, and it's so much more confusing than that. You use your dollars to buy Robux, and then you use Robux to buy diamonds. And then maybe there's a seasonal Halloween candy currency that you can convert your diamonds into. And now there's no way for even a grown adult to keep track of how much something's really worth in dollars.
1: Wow.
0: And so that's why there's a lot of, globally, there's a lot of emerging regulation around the use of these virtual currencies and whether or not they are inherently deceptive and therefore not appropriate for a game where, like Roblox, where 40% of the people who play it are under 13.
1: How are scammers tricking children into handing over their in-game currency balances then? Can you just walk us through how a trading scam looks like from a kid's perspective?
0: Yeah, well, there's two kind of different ways that they can do it. One is they might click on a link that takes them to a website that looks a lot like Roblox, and they'll log into the account, and in doing so, they give up their username and their password. And then that scammer can log in and transfer that money out.
1: Right.
0: Just like you or I accidentally logging into a fake online banking.
1: Right.
0: But there's something else going on in Roblox where children actually get scammed by other Roblox players. We did a study recently, and nearly everyone in the study had been scammed at some stage while playing Roblox, meaning that they were engaging with like a trading mechanic, like I've got this cool pet that you want, I'll trade you that cool pet for it. And they've been tricked in doing those scamming by players saying, oh, this is worth heaps of Robux, but actually it was worth nothing.
1: I see.
0: So what's really scary for these is parents, you've got no idea what your kids are doing when they're playing these Roblox games that look different every minute you look at the computer screen, that they could be losing something that they paid real money for. And these trading mechanics are fun because you get to maybe trade and get something that you really want. But they open up the opportunity for this really toxic, predatory behavior that young players are really not equipped to kind of navigate. And my problem with that is, should a platform be making a 30, 50% cut on all of these transactions? No.
1: I mean, I said that the main scamming is happening in sort of, you know, sites that are not Roblox that are actually, you know, taking you somewhere else, pretending to be Roblox. But what you're actually saying is there's stuff happening within the, you know, the environment, the Roblox environment itself, that perhaps Roblox could be taking more charge of.
0: Yeah, absolutely. Like, and when I was 12, I came home crying because I'd accidentally traded my favorite Pokemon card in the school playground.
1: Yeah.
0: These aren't like totally brand new experiences, but when they're happening on a platform that's worth tens of billions of dollars, it's clear that they could be doing more to implement and restrict these kinds of trading practices that create these opportunities for these negative experiences. Because my problem is with them making money of it. I don't have a problem with a young person learning that they really need to hold onto those Pokemon cards a bit more tightly if they don't want to lose them, right? It's part of learning how to be an adult, but we can't then, that doesn't allow us to then say it's okay that these platforms are scary and risky places for young people.
1: I see. So you're sort of saying that there's an opportunity there for education and the child might learn something instead of feeling ashamed, which is great. But it does sound like there might be a two-pronged response needed here. And there's one that's required. If your kid's been taken to some other site and who knows what information they've got and they're able to log into things, you know, that could be something where you need to start alerting your bank or, you know, changing up your different payment system, right?
0: Yep.
1: If someone's actually got into that way and they're into your credit card in that way or your own account.
0: Yeah, absolutely.
1: Then,
0: and we need to teach young people how to be safe online.
1: Mm.
0: It's just a critical skill everyone needs now. And saying, oh, let's say no spending at all on robots ever isn't going to solve that problem. You're not going to give your young person an opportunity to learn so that then when they're a grown up and we're talking real money now, we realize that. It's the same conversation I think we need to be having with young people about the gambling-like mechanics in a lot of these games, because we want children to kind of encounter and understand the ways in which gambling is deceptive so that then when they're older and they're encountering real money gambling, they're kind of equipped to deal with that.
1: Yeah. I mean, it's interesting thinking about this. I think you said earlier about parents need to understand what it might mean for a child or a grandchild to really, really want to buy a virtual outfit. And, you know, this, we're talking about an imaginary outfit in another world, in an online world, not the real world. And I have to say, I did bristle at that myself. I'm like, you're not spending, like, I work hard for my money. You're not spending my money on clothing that doesn't exist.
0: So this is a pretty old example now, but I had a parent come and talk to me saying, oh, my son actually, he took my credit card and bought something when I told him he wasn't allowed to. Mm. And so I talked to this young boy, I think he was 12 at the time, and he bought a John Wick skin. You know, those are 18 plus movies, totally not appropriate for a young person.
1: Wow, okay.
0: But I asked him why. And so the parents reasonably said, no way. I asked him why. Because through the lockdowns, he'd been playing in a 4-person team with his friends in Fortnite. The three other people in that team all had gotten the John Wick skin. And they said, you can't play with us unless you're wearing this skin too.
1: Wow.
0: So to him, it wasn't a question of like, is this worth $17 to me? Is this worth my pocket money? It was because I want to look this way. No, that was his entire social world.
1: So, and is a skin another name for an outfit? Even that word,
0: yeah,
1: a skin.
0: Yeah, it's just like in Fortnite, a skin is the costume that you wear. So that's how you look to other players.
1: I tell you
0: so
1: what.
0: They wanted to be a team of 4 people dressed in cool suits looking like Keanu Reeves. And, you know, nobody had really gone, oh, why do you want that? And so that's when we understand it in the context of young people's social and cultural worlds, a lot of this desire to spend really does make sense. But that being said, there is stuff in these games which is just nonsense, right? And and I get the impulse. There's a really popular game on Roblox called Steal a Brain Rot. And that game has the ability to buy a pay-to-win feature, right? You can spend real money and then you can steal anyone's brain
1: rot
0: and kind of win the game. And I get the incentive. I'm a grown adult. I've played that game. I have a credit card and someone stole my thing and I thought I could just pay money and I could win this game. I get the impulse. So for kids who lack the impulse control that we develop through adolescence, there's a desire to spend that money. And it's just, I think there's some things in these games that I just think aren't in the best interest of the children who are playing them.
1: Professor Marcus.
0: And so, yes, yeah. two approaches are needed.
1: Yeah, Professor Marcus Carter is with us. We're talking about Roblox and sort of the risk online of being scammed, both within Roblox but also by being taken to a site that might promise you something, take you somewhere else where they might be able to get you, you know, get into your Robux, which is the currency in Roblox. Here's a text that's come in. It says, my son was scammed out of his Robux by another player offering to double the amount of Robux. He tested by giving a small amount and then he got back double. Then he gave all and the other player disappeared. No way to track them down as they disconnected immediately. I mean, that's the kind of thing you're talking about that can happen within the game environment.
0: Exactly right. And the platform makes it so difficult to get refunds. We intentionally bought something that shouldn't have been available to a player and tried to get a refund from Apple. We tried to get a refund from Roblox. We tried to get a refund from the game developer. And it was just dead end after dead end. And this is the same experience that a lot of other parents I've talked to have experienced. They've lost their account access. The kid's been scammed. They've made a purchase that they shouldn't have. And these platforms make it so difficult. And there's no reason. This was a virtual transaction. We can reverse it immediately. I don't know why we're making it so challenging. And it seems to me that there are, with the new Unfair Trading Practices Act that's going to be implemented soon, there's going to be a lot more opportunities to hold these platforms to account for that sort of making these platforms dangerous.
1: I know with other scams in the past, sometimes you've got an avenue through your own credit card. You can do a chargeback that way by saying, you know, there's an issue with the service
0: then,
1: to go to your bank.
0: What the games do is they block the whole account.
1: Right.
0: So then you've got someone who spent 3 years, 4 years building up the inventory of all of their items. And, yeah, you could do a chargeback for that one thing, but then you're going to lose access to everything that you've poured your heart and soul into.
1: You know, Professor, it's interesting as you talk about this. I think a lot of people listening would be like, get off this thing, go to the park, get a fishing rod. You know, Drive was talking about fishing yesterday. Go outdoors, go and ride your bike. What are you doing in these? But you're trying to

0: saying that these are actual, these virtual worlds, they hold meaning. You've talked about 4 years building up some inventory. It's like a personal project some of these kids have got going.
1: These places matter to young people because it's where they live out their social worlds. Now, a lot of the kids that we speak to would rather go to the park, go to the playground, ride a bike with their friends. But we know the data of, like, young people are spending so much less time outdoors, and it's not because young people don't want to. It's because parents aren't letting them. And our cities aren't safe. The places that we live aren't built for it. Suburbia makes children so, like, you know, physically disconnected from where their friends are to be able to go and do that sort of outdoor play. And I think we also have a lot of nostalgia for our own childhoods. And there's research that shows that we overestimate how much we think that we spent playing outdoors instead of just, like, watching a lot of after-school cartoons every day.
0: That was free. I mean, watching hours and hours of television, which we were told would make our eyes go square, nobody's credit card was being charged, you know.
1: Hey, but we were getting inundated with ads. We were trading our time for our eyeballs for TV, getting to watch TV. And a lot of these games are doing the same thing too, right? You watch an ad to get virtual currency. It's not too dissimilar.
0: 1-300-222-702. Kate is here. She's in Killarney Heights this afternoon. Hi, Kate.
2: Hi there, how are you this afternoon?
0: Great, thank you. Yeah, you've got something to say about Roblox.
2: Yeah, look, I've got a 10-year-old Roblox-obsessed gamer, and I got so sick of him asking for more money and or asking for things like the skins and the costumes and all the things that pop up at them that I decided to put him on the monthly allowance, which is $16.99. I got the smallest amount that I possibly could. And he has to make it last now, so he's not allowed to ask me for more. And if he makes a bad decision with how he spends that money, he has to then wait until next month, or he can bankroll it as well. So he doesn't have to spend it, but it'll tie over to the next month. And it's actually been a really good way to help him understand the value of it. Having said that, though, I agree that the trading of things within the games and the platforms is a big problem. It's even when the limits are in place where adults can't talk to your children, other children are stealing things from each other and tricking them into giving things away. And then, as the other texter in has said, they just then disappear. So I think that's something that could definitely be improved on the platforms.
1: Your approach, because what you're doing is you're empowering your son to make those decisions and own those decisions. But also some of these Roblox games are designed is that they kind of it used to be you'd spend once and then you get access to the whole game. Now, when you're playing these games, it's amazing how often there's a pop-up saying you could buy this, or 99 Nights in the Forest is this great survival game. And when you die, in that moment of frustration, a button pops up that allows you to buy the ability to
0: live.
2: It's crazy. And that's what I was just about to say. It's these hyped up things that are only available for 1 minute, and it sends them into this panic. And
1: urgency cues are illegal.
2: Yeah.
1: They are a misleading and deceptive trading practice. And it's really frustrating, I think, that because Roblox is such a complex platform, Roblox, the company, doesn't make games. They make a platform that other people can make games for. They kind of say they're this neutral intermediary. But the algorithms that recommend games to young people to play are based on metrics like how effectively they extract money from these players. Again, 40% of these are under 13. Mm-hmm. And so Roblox does need to improve how it moderates the content on its platform so that these sorts of, like, constant friction around encouraging spending isn't what kids are encountering constantly when they're trying to play games and participate in their social worlds with their other friends on Roblox.
0: Thanks so much for that, Kate. Sounds like Kate's got a great way of dealing with it and making it kind of a little learning moment as well with that monthly allowance. And thank you so much, Professor, for having a chat with us this afternoon. Really appreciate it.
1: No worries. Always love to talk about video games.
0: Professor,
1: have a great day.
0: Thanks a lot. Professor Marcus Carter. He's a professor in human-computer interaction at University of Sydney and previously the president of the Digital Games Research Association of Australia.
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0: Russell.
1: It's 9 minutes to one. Emma Crowe with you today. James O'Loughlin back on your radio next Wednesday. I was asking whether there's any traffic in your neck of the woods. We have a text here saying very heavy traffic on the Wakehurst Parkway north in Narrabeen. Let us know if there's any other things on the road to know about. Tarramurra Pacific Highway approaching Ray Street. A broken down car there with heavy traffic conditions. One of two southbound lanes is closed. That's lane one. And just coming in now on my traffic screen, Bondi Road near Sandridge Street. A crash involving a motorcycle there with one of two eastbound lanes closed. That is lane two. Let us know whether you see anything else on the road. 0467 922 702. I wonder, have you noticed the explosion in enthusiasm for true crime lately? From TV and film to podcasts and books, true crime, it seems, is everywhere. SBS has an interesting take on this genre with a new show that reenacts the courtroom aftermath of a real crime but invites a brand new mock jury to consider the evidence. And unlike in real life, the cameras go into the jury room too. The five-part series starts on SBS on Monday and on SBS On Demand. It's called The Jury, Skeleton in the Garden. Simone Quinn is a legal expert who was a consultant on the series. She's with us now. Hi, Simone.
2: Hi, Emma. Thank you for having me.
1: Thanks for being here. It's a really interesting concept. It's kind of marrying up the true crime genre with the reality TV genre because we don't often get to talk about juries. There are lots of rules actually for the media around that, and you can understand why, but by reenacting an existing case and then putting it into, you know, the hands of a fictional jury, you get to have a sense at least of what it might be like to sit on a jury during a major criminal trial.
2: Yeah, that's correct. And as a lawyer, it's been a really fascinating experience because, you know, I've never been into a jury room and I'm in fact excluded from being a juror because of my profession. So it was especially interesting for me to see how the dynamics of these 12 jurors played out in the jury room.
1: How old is the jury tradition in our court system, do you know?
2: Oh, well, it goes way back to old England, so hundreds and hundreds of years, but certainly it's been here in Australia. It came over with the convict system.
1: What are the mock jurors often surprised about when they're put on a case in terms of procedure?
2: I think that they're surprised about how the rules of evidence play out between the two opposing parties, the prosecution and the defence. And there are a few twists and turns in this case about the admissibility of certain pieces of evidence. So it's really curious to see their reaction. And in fact, there really are a few moments where you can see their shock and surprise as to what's playing out before them in real time.
1: Can you run us through the real trial that's being reenacted in this, the jury Skeleton in the Garden?
2: Well, essentially, this is a trial that was resolved many years ago in another state. The only thing that's been changed for the reenactment are names, dates, and the fact that it's now occurring in New South Wales. But all of the words spoken throughout the show are based pretty much word for word on the transcripts from the original trial. All of the evidence is the same, and the jurors go through that over a five-day period with a view to hopefully reaching a verdict.
1: Cheryl says she watched the previous series of this, Death on the Staircase, and found it fascinating and awaiting this one. Fantastic concept, says Cheryl. Yeah, you've had a crack at this one before. I know it comes from an international format as well. It's been done overseas. I can see the intrigue because we don't often get a look, as I said, behind the door in a jury room. I was only on a jury once and I can't say much about that, only that it was declared a mistrial at day five and I was really sad about that because from day six onward, the jury was going to be provided with hot lunch and I wanted to know what the hot lunch was.
2: I know. I'm curious about that too, but I guess we'll never know.
1: We'll never, ever find out. How do you go about casting a show like this? How do you find your would-be jurors?
2: Well, unfortunately, my involvement in the show didn't occur until some time later after the jurors had been selected. But I do know that the in sort of pre-production when selecting jurors, that process was undertaken in accordance with New South Wales laws about selecting juries. So, you know, if any of the

0: jurors that you see in the show or other applicants applied and they had, certain factors about their past or their profession or their own criminal history that excluded them from serving in a real jury in New South Wales, then they wouldn't be able to participate in the show.
1: So
0: that's obviously an important technical aspect of selection of the jurors, but I can't speak for the people that cast the jurors, but I would imagine that, they wanted to ensure that there was a really good and diverse cross-section of people that were going to be in that jury room, as there would be in a real-life jury.
1: We're talking about a new TV show starting on SBS on Monday. It's called The Jury Skeleton in the Garden. And Simone Quinn is with us. She's a legal advisor on the show. And the show really explores, doesn't it, how bias, instinct, personal experience and credibility shape decisions around guilt and innocence. We're so often unaware of our own bias, aren't we, Simone?
0: Oh, absolutely. And I think that one of the most interesting parts of the show, certainly for me, was seeing how the jurors brought their own personal bias into the jury room. And that was really clear, or it is really clear, I think, at the beginning of the show. However, as the show progresses, you see how their bias is challenged and how they do check themselves as the trial progresses. And it's also important to understand you don't really see this on the show, but throughout the course of the trial, as it happens in real life, the judge is directing the jury about the weight of the responsibility deciding a criminal trial and the need for them to shake their own personal bias and prejudices when they're listening to the evidence and as they deliberate and reach a verdict.
1: It's interesting, and I understand there's no clear cause of death, no weapon, virtually no forensic evidence, only testimony, suspicion, and the jury's own judgment. And I believe that the story is sort of around this idea of a woman's remains discovered buried in her former neighbour's backyard after a decade after she vanished, and the jury has to decide, does the secret burial prove the guilt or has reasonable doubt been overlooked? So quite a few things to get stuck into for true crime enthusiasts, but also people who don't mind a little kind of reality TV fix getting into that jury room and seeing people thrash it out, I guess.
0: Well, I think it's a really perfect blend between, the criminal trial process and, human personalities and dynamics, which lends quite a bit of drama to the show. And also too, the subject matter is grim. It's a circumstantial case, so that is challenging in terms of proof beyond a reasonable doubt. And that's a really high threshold for jurors to get over in terms of getting to a verdict of guilty. So it's really fascinating to see how they sort of wrangle that concept.
1: Well, thanks very much for having a chat with us today. We'll keep an eye on it. Thanks for your time. That's The Jury, Skeleton in the Garden, premiering on SBS and SBS On Demand from Monday, the 5th of October. News time now, then the right and left brain.
2: Adam Story with ABC News. The government's changes to international student visas have come into effect, barring most students from bringing their families with them to Australia. Applications from temporary visas have also been closed, so people on working holiday maker visas, training visas and the like won't be able to apply for a student visa while on shore in Australia. The Assistant Citizenship Minister Julian Hill says the government doesn't apologise for the reforms.
3: Australia welcomes genuine students seeking a premium Australian education, but the government will not back down from seeking to manage the size and the shape of the onshore student market. Continued success in international education still requires a ruthless focus on integrity, on quality and a great student experience.
2: The federal opposition leader has criticised the government's framing of a ban on card surcharges as a cost of living measure. New regulations, which came into effect yesterday, prevent businesses from passing on the cost of card transactions to customers as a surcharge. Angus Taylor says small businesses won't be able to take on the additional cost.
4: They can't absorb this. They're passing it on to customers. This Prime Minister pretending that somehow there's going to be a discount on his behalf, well, actually what's going to happen is everyone will pay more.
2: A pilot who was stabbed on a fly-to-buy plane that was travelling to Tel Aviv has been transferred to Abu Dhabi for further treatment. The United Arab Emirates has started investigations to determine the circumstances and motives surrounding the incident in which the captain's co-pilot stabbed him and attempted to down the plane. The plane was forced to divert to Saudi Arabia, where the Omani pilot who launched the attack was arrested. He's been extradited to the UAE. A housemate of alleged murder victim Jessie Baird has told a Sydney court she came home to find two surfboard bags in the courtyard, which allegedly contained two bodies. Leah Harris reports.
5: The woman, who can't be identified, lived with Jessie Baird in a Paddington share house when he and his partner Luke Davies were allegedly murdered by New South Wales police officer Bolamar Condon in February 2024. She told the court she came home from work hours after the alleged murders and saw the surfboard bags before taking a photo of them to send to her other housemate. She said she also poked one of them, not realising what was inside. The Crown alleges they contained the bodies of Mr. Baird and Mr. Davies, which Mr. Lamar Condon allegedly later dumped in bushland near Goulburn. He has pleaded not guilty to two counts of murder.
2: Police have charged three men after two women were assaulted in separate home invasions in Sydney's southwest this week. Police allege three men broke into a unit in Bankstown just after midnight last night, assaulted a 32-year-old woman and stole money. It comes after a group of men allegedly forced entry into a property in Arncliffe at around midnight on Tuesday before threatening a 31-year-old woman with a knife, sexually assaulting her and stealing money. Three men aged 18, 19 and 20 were arrested at separate properties in Sydney's west yesterday and have been refused bail. A Sydney-based engineering company has agreed to pay a $9 million penalty after a foreign bribery investigation by the Australian Federal Police. SMEC International Proprietary Limited has offices around Australia and is involved in major projects, including the design of a section of the new Western Sydney International Airport. The penalty is the result of a 13-year investigation by the AFP, which decided not to refer the company to the Commonwealth Director of Public Prosecutions after itself reported further conduct. The settlement does not involve any admission of liability by SMEC. The US president has hit the campaign trail ahead of next month's midterm elections. Donald Trump has travelled to the Republican strongholds of Texas and Oklahoma to kick off a 32-day campaign blitz. Republicans have expressed growing pessimism about their chances in the election, which will determine control of the US Congress. Mr. Trump says he's confident the Republicans will keep control of both chambers of Congress.
6: And I think we're going to win. Every place I've gone, we win. You know, the press says, oh, I don't know, Trump really, his heart isn't in it. My heart's in it. I would be home right now, my heart. My heart is in it like never before.
2: To sport, Toby Green's expected move to Geelong is now official, with the 32-year-old joining the Cats from GWS on the first day of the AFL's free agency period. As compensation, the Giants will receive a second-round selection in next month's national draft. Green was an inaugural GWS player, having been drafted in 2011 ahead of the side entering the competition the following year. He holds the club's record for most games played and most goals kicked. The weather for this afternoon, widespread showers or rain and possible thunderstorms across the southeast. Moderate falls possible also. Isolated to scattered showers on the and the chance of thunderstorms elsewhere except in the northeast, and thunderstorms possibly severe about the southern inland. Partly cloudy with showers developing in Sydney. 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
1: How are you this afternoon? Emma Crowe with you today. James O'Loughlin back on your radio next Wednesday. Hope you're having a lovely afternoon. Wonder if you're thinking about getting out of town ahead of the long weekend. Maybe you're staying in Sydney. If you are staying in Sydney, it's certainly footy fever with the NRLW and NRL Grand Finals happening this Sunday. I'd love some help after the news at 2. I'm not a huge follower of the NRL, but I like to be part of things. What can I just chuck into conversation over the next couple of days that would make me sound like I know what I'm talking about with the NRL? I'll take some suggestions on the text right now if you like, 0467 922 702. We'll take some calls as well a bit later on 1300 222 702. I'd love to hear from you on that this afternoon. The other thing I want to invite you to contribute on today is there a topic that you love to chat about, maybe a story that you like to trot out? But really, all the people in your life, they've heard it. They nod politely, maybe not politely. Maybe they tell you outright, I've heard enough about this hobby. I've heard enough about this story. Is there a topic that you would just love to tell someone about, but, you know, your family don't want to know, your friends don't want to know, your colleagues are a bit over it? Bring it here this afternoon. I would love to hear from you. We'll do that after 2 o'clock today on 1300 222 702 or 0467 922 702 on the text line. Bring it here. Everyone else is sick of you. We're not. I'd love to hear about your special pet topic this afternoon here on Afternoons. And this half hour will be in the brain. First up, a look at the right brain, left brain hypothesis. This is the idea that being left brain makes you more logical, and being right brained, you're more creative. So how do we come to think of the brain in this way in the first place? And is there any truth to it? We'll be looking into that. And after that, 11 days until the first written exam of the HSE for 2026. Yep, English Paper 1 is on Tuesday week. That's Tuesday the 13th of October. I thought we'd have a chat about cramming today. Are you a crammer? Are you living with someone who's cramming right now? And do you have some methods for getting those English quotes or math formulae really bedded into the mind? 1300 222 702. And after 1:30 today, Bernard Zuhl will be along. He's the headmaster of the School of Rock. It's always great to hear from Bernard, of course. Today he'll be talking about songs with brothers and sisters as part of the theme. Songs that involve a brother or a sister. You might like to weigh in on that one as well with us today. Let's have a little look at the roads ahead of this long weekend. Strathfield, Centenary Drive, off-ramp to the Hume Highway, a broken down truck there. In Scone, the New England Highway near Kelly Street exit, a crash. There's a vehicle on fire there. It does say the site is cleared now, though, but heavy traffic conditions. Bondi Road near Sandridge Street, a crash there involving a motorcycle. Preston's M7 motorway just past Bernera Road, a broken down car there. It says southbound lane closed. It doesn't say which one, but there is a lane closed in a southbound direction. Yarra, the Hume Highway near Yarra School Road. A crash there involving three vehicles with southbound traffic affected. And in Forestville, the Warringah Road at Altona Avenue. There's some hazard there with debris on the road and eastbound traffic affected. Let us know if you see anything else on 0467 922 702.
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1: Emma Crowe with you this afternoon. You've probably heard this before. If you're good with numbers, it means that, you know, and if you're logical, it means you might be left-brained. But if you're super creative and a bit whimsical, maybe you're right-brained. Where did this idea come from? How is it we have this idea that one half of the brain is dominant in, you know, in certain people than others? Is it really true? Sarah Helliwell is a senior research fellow from the Perrin Institute for Neurological and Translational Science at Curtin University. She's been having a look into this. Hi, Sarah.
9: Hello.
1: Now, I think I had an idea about which kind of brain I was, and it's funny hearing that this might be a little bit myth. Where did this idea come from, this left brain and right brain hypothesis?
9: Yeah, so we all like to identify with one of these camps, don't we, that we're left-brained or right-brained, and we tend to link this to some of our personality and identity traits. But really, the myth started sort of more than 100 years ago, when some researchers had looked at people who had difficulties with language. And there was a French doctor, Broca, who had some patients who, when he did autopsies, when they couldn't speak words properly, he looked at their brains after they passed and found they all had damage in a particular area, which we now call Broca's area. So that's where the myth first started, that we use language on the left side of our brain. But the myth then, or that little bit of truth, then became a myth and became popularized over time, that we're only using that side of our brain or the other side of our brain, depending on our different personality traits.
1: It's a nice idea, isn't it? You're right. We like to identify. We're talking about the NRL this weekend. We're a bit tribal. We like to kind of identify with a particular camp. You can see why it gets popular. You know, yeah, I'm a left brain person. I'm a right brain person. So does it become popular in that way by people kind of picking a side?
9: Yeah, people like to pick a side, but we're also told this often. So if we do, you know, personality quizzes online, a BuzzFeed quiz or something, or even a lot of us when we were at school would have been told, oh, you're really good at art, you're really creative, you must be right-brained, or you're good at English, you're very analytical, so you're probably a left-brained thinker. And because these are quite positive traits, no matter whether you're left or right, we tend to think, yeah, that is me, and identify with them and cultivate those traits as well.
1: Yeah, it can become sort of a self-fulfilling prophecy, if you like. So, I mean, you did say, though, we can locate different things a brain can do within the brain, and that might be on one side of the brain or the other, and you mentioned that Broca's area and language and the left side of the brain. So, you know, how much of the theory is myth and how much truth is in it?
9: Well, there is a little bit of truth in it still. So now in modern times, we can do specialized brain scans called functional brain scans or functional MRIs, where we'll put someone in a scanner and we can get them to do a specific task. So we can get them to talk, or we can show them certain images, and we can look at what parts of the brain are active at the same time. So we can really localize these different skills and behaviours to parts of the brain. And so more recently, sort of about 13 years ago, some researchers did exactly this. They looked at more than 1,000 people to put this myth to the test. And they found that, yes, language is mostly on the left side of the brain for everyone, although some other parts might be involved. And nonverbal communication skills and emotional skills tend to be more on the right side of the brain. So it's true that some skills are localized to one side of the brain or the other, but we are using for a lot of things the majority of our brain in different ways.
1: People are, you know, there's a real push on creativity, I think, especially with AI and, you know, what makes us human, what can we bring to the table when machines are getting so good at doing so many of the stuff that they've learnt from us. So people who think they'd like to be more creative, is there anything you can do with your brain to boost that creativity?
9: Yeah, of course. So when we do repeated tasks, so for example, if you were doing a creative task like doing some art, whether you're good at it or not, doing some painting, doing some, you know, dance or creative play or anything like that, all those activities will strengthen the neural connections. We call that neuroplasticity. So we can build new connections. We can do it at any stage in our life, and that can help us to be more creative and think more creatively as well.
1: And I guess on the other side of things, people who think that they're very creative, but they wouldn't mind locking in a little bit and coming at things a bit more logic. Is there anything you can do there?
9: Yeah, we can do things like Sudokus and word puzzles and things like that to help strengthen those parts of our brain as well. Anything that's a little bit analytical, makes you think a little bit more or strategize, can also strengthen those kinds of pathways.
1: So, okay, basically taking it back to what you said there, there's a tiny bit, it's a grain of truth in it, but really it's a myth that's built up. So it's probably a hard thing for people to understand. When you tell them this, are they resistant to it? Like, no, I'm definitely right brain, I'm really creative, or no, I'm a left brain person. Do you find people resistant to it when you tell them it's mostly myth?
9: Yeah, definitely. We really like to identify with these ways, and we're quite proud of it as well. Like, yeah, I'm really right brain because I'm really creative. I love artistic things and I appreciate those things, and I don't really care for language or maths. And so I really identify with these. So I think it's also a nice way to think about ourselves and think about our tribe as well and people who are similar to us. Whether it's true or not, it's still a nice way to think about things.
1: It's great to speak with you today. Thanks so much for being here.
9: Thanks for having me.
1: That's Dr. Sarah Helliwell. She's a Senior Research Fellow at the Perrin Institute for Neurological and Translational Science at Curtin University. Debrilla has sent a text. She says, When I badly injured my right hand about 15 years ago, I had to use my left one, which really helped when doing crosswords and brain teasers, because I do them left-handed, but when I get a bit stuck, I transfer the pen to my right hand and get the answer straight away. That's amazing, Dabrilla, that having the pen in the different hand was doing something within your brain. Love to hear from you as well, 0467 922 702, if you've got a theory on the left brain, right brain thing, or whether you're finding it a surprise that it's mostly myth. We're talking about cramming as well in a moment. I wonder whether you've got someone in your household who might be doing a bit of cramming ahead of the HSE, scheduled to start in 11 days' time, if you can believe that. All ahead for you here on ABC Radio Afternoons with Emma Crowe.
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0: on into HSE hibernation. The HSE written exams start in 11 days' time. Were you a crammer in high school? And do you remember how you were feeling 11 days out from English Paper 1, which is where we are now? Love to hear from you on 1300 222 702, or you can text on 0467 922 702. Lynn Kelly is a science writer at La Trobe University. Hi there, Lynn.
1: Hello, Emma.
0: Thanks for being here. Does cramming actually work?
1: To a certain extent, yes, but it's not going to give you long-term or reliable, and in a panic, it can disappear. And there's all sorts of little tricks to the trade that can help it work better.
0: Would you say 11 days out, it's all cramming now, or are we still in a kind
1: oh,
0: of...
1: Oh, no.
0: No, we're still not in cramming mode.
1: No, cramming's the night before.
0: Okay. That's good to know. Okay. I was thinking with 11 days, we're kind of in a cram, but no, the night before is what we call cramming.
1: Yes, because there's a whole lot of systematic methods that will work with this length of time without being, you know, got to go back to the start.
0: Yeah, okay. So take us through those. Just say you're facing, just say you're looking at your timetable for the HSE. It, starts Tuesday week, so you've got 11 days. And then, maybe you've got a couple of other exams in that first week and then a big break before the next block of exams. Do you think it's good to just focus on that first couple of subjects and leave room in your brain to do the rest when those ones are behind you? Get on to whatever the one is in week two, do that later?
1: Possibly. It depends on the actual subjects and how much is memory and how much is logic and practice. So that would depend, and only the student knowing their own subjects and timetable and where and which one they've let go all year. That makes the big difference on doing that timetabling. But the important thing at this stage is not to just keep rereading the same pages, especially if they're typed or even worse on a screen, because your brain won't take that in. It's already done that and it's not novel, and brains like novelty.
0: That's very interesting. So if you're just reading over the same pages, get rid of them and find some other way to start getting this information in. And Lynn, I've heard people say the sillier the better, the bigger the better,
1: exactly.
0: The more expressive the better. Can you give us some examples of what you might want to do?
1: Don't get rid of those pages. Just start summarising them, but summarising them with humour and stupid and art. So, for example, if you've got to remember Phanerozoic as the eon for geology, you write it in any colours. You draw a fan on it and make it stupid. You put an E on top so you remember it's an eon, and you sing it, because anything with rhythm will stay. That's why you remember nursery rhymes and things from when you were very young. So it's the Phanerozoic, and walk around the house being stupid, fanning yourself, and then start using a sequence. If you want to sequence the eons and all that stuff or anything else you want to sequence, use a memory palace, locate it with positions around the house. So the Phanerozoic, I do at this table, sit there, fan myself, act it out, say it. It only takes a matter of minutes or seconds, but that action won't disappear from your brain. Mm-hmm. Reading that boring long word yet again will disappear.
0: You said a phrase there, memory palace. For people who haven't heard about the memory palace concept, just tell us a bit about that.
1: Your brain is geared from long through evolution to associate information with particular pieces in the landscape, which is what an Aboriginal songline is, why they're so incredibly effective. So in your house, if you set locations, so start here where I'm sitting, except you have to use your own house, at the table, make that location one. So the first eon is Phanerozoic. So I imagine it at this location. At the second location, which I'm pointing to, and you can't see that, it's good for radio, isn't it? Which is a shelf of dishes. You put your next piece of information and you imagine it. Say it happened to be something to do with China, you smash the dishes. Your brain will always come up with something, and you walk around those locations. And it's amazing how in an exam those locations will come back to you, because they're familiar and you've grounded, literally, your information.
0: I see. So you're attaching the information to something that you have an easy recall in your memory. So that's why your own home is great, or maybe a trip around your neighbourhood. You know, you might be able to get that HSC kid out for a walk around the block and they can go and map something around the block of their house, a very familiar.

0: their environment and when
1: Or if they happen to have know what the exam room's going to be, makes a wonderful memory palace. I know schools that use their exam rooms and set them up as memory palaces.
0: That's amazing.
1: So the students take their phone in, film the, go around and film it, and then set the locations. So if you want to put the Phanerozoic in, there's a door over there to the toilet, so you imagine fanning yourself, and there's an E over the door, so you know it, remember it's an eon. And you can actually put that into the room. It's not cheating, is it?
0: No, that's right. Your brain's just overlaid it there. You wouldn't want some sort of fire drill to happen and you can't go into your into that exam room. I suppose you'd have to bring it to mind in your memory then, like whatever else you're bringing to it.
1: They're not going to move an exam.
0: Sometimes they have to. You never know. But, yeah, unlikely. But Lynn, what other exam strategies have you got? I mean, that's an amazing one to actually build that that mind palace there in the exam room. But what else can you do within that exam environment?
1: Well, the big thing is confidence. So one thing not to do, and I taught VCE here in Victoria for 40 years, I would tell my students never start with the first question unless you really know that. Do them in the order of confidence, because the moment your confidence starts building, it is amazing what your brain will come back with that you didn't even know you remembered. But confidence is it. So students that start at number one and work systematically through and don't know number two and get themselves in a state will do worse. So in that reading time at the beginning, skip through and make sure you know which one you know best and start with that. It'll build your confidence and off you go.
0: Yeah, and make sure you leave enough time. Short answers, long answers, all that kind of thing. Don't go and do 9 pages on something and then, you know, a couple of lines something else, you know.
1: Think through that schedule beforehand. They should have seen sample exams in advance and be able to think that through. One thing that used to worry me is the students that would come out 3/4 an hour early and say, oh, I finished everything. Mm. That's when I went into panic mode because I knew they had missed the complexity of a question. The other thing my students always wrote on the top of every exam was RTQ, which is read the question.
0: Yes.
1: Except they usually wrote RTFQ, but I didn't say that, did I?
0: Read the fantastic question.
1: Yeah.
0: This is great. I mean, I'm trying to think of the kids who are pulling out past papers now and working through those. That's still a good thing to be doing, isn't it? Because you have to practice an exam condition.
1: Absolutely. And because it gets you the familiarity of the structure of the paper for planning timing. And it just makes everything more familiar. Anything unfamiliar that can make you more nervous, well, because the brain likes to familiarity in the context, it likes novelty when it has to remember something new, which is why being silly when you're memorizing, but familiarity in the situation.
0: Lynn Kelly is here. She's a science writer at La Trobe University. And I have a text here, Lynn, on 0467 922 702. It says, that's true when it comes to rhymes and remembering. As a child, I could never remember my times tables, but I could remember all the TV jingles. That's so true. I've still got a million TV jingles in my head, totally useless information, but I can trot them out. It's something about putting something to a jingle. I did that with maths formulas, actually, when I was at school. I still got the quadratic equation in there. I don't need it for anything, but it lives there to the tune of 3 Blind Mice.
1: Exactly. That's why song lines are song lines. My field of study is memory systems. Song lines, and I've shown that's every culture, indigenous culture around the world uses song because it's the most memorable thing and your brain responds to it. Now, song doesn't have to be opera. Rhythm is enough. A footy chant does really well. So chanting anything or singing it, that's what showers are for anyway, will help you remember stuff.
0: So if a young person is out there wandering around the block, scuffling around your courtyard, in the backyard, talking to trees, they're doing exactly what they should be doing, Lynn, is what you're saying. Don't send them to their room.
1: And don't have them listening to music from now on until the exams. Ban any music in their earphones because it's familiar. If they already know that music, brain isn't working as hard. If they're walking around in time to the going over the chants or whatever, that will work a treat. And they can associate information with anything anywhere.
0: Yeah, I mean, it's interesting thinking about this process. I mean, I started this talking about cramming. You're saying cramming is the night before. Where do you balance the need for sleep? So you're revising and you're trying to sleep, and sleep's so important, isn't it, for bedding down all these, you know,
1: absolutely,
0: these mind maps and memory palaces you've got going. You need the sleep for your brain to lock it all in.
1: Yeah, you need a sleep routine, which means before you go to bed or to sleep, all screens have to go off and you have to do something that is a routine that's nothing to do with work. So, you know, reading a novel that isn't, or a comic or anything, to tell your brain, okay, it's sleep time now, I've done work time, now it's sleep time. The other thing is, when revising, don't do 2-hour sittings. Because your brain works well for 10 minutes, brilliantly for 10 minutes, not bad for half an hour, okay for 3/4 an hour. After that, you're wasting your time. You need a break. So those breaks, and then a specific sort of break before you go to sleep that tells your brain, okay, sleep time now, that you have to teach your brain to do what it's got to do.
0: Mm. What about the group study? You know, your year 12, off to the library with a group of friends. What do you think?
1: Well, it's a treat. All Indigenous cultures work using community. It works a treat as long as you stick to the work, and making up stupid things together really works well, because other people can be really silly, especially if you give permission for the group to be silly, and you're killing yourself laughing while you're remembering, you know, the digestive system or something, and somebody's standing up and demonstrating what happens at the end. You're not going to forget that. If you sit there silently, all being terribly serious, it won't work anywhere near as well.
0: I guess the other thing to really think about, though, is one thing to get the stuff in your mind, you've got to know which bits to deploy at the right time in the exam. And just because you know it, they might not be asking you to show it. You're so tempted once you've put all the stuff in your head to,
1: exactly,
0: to regurgitate it.
1: That's why they say read the question. Because that happens. I remember in a university exam, the lecturer came in and said, oh, you know, this is the last lecture for now, I must make sure I cover this. So we all took it down madly, and it wasn't on the exam. He said, no, I knew if I said that, you'd all do it, so I didn't need to examine it.
0: Wow, yeah. Yeah,
1: it's yes, that's where you've got to get your timing right and put the emphasis on what matters. Now, one thing is, you do not leave blanks, even if you're making things up. It's amazing what you make up that may actually be right. But as examiners, we can't give marks.
0: Thanks.
1: If there's nothing there.
0: Thank you so much, Lynn. So fascinating. Always great to speak with you. Thanks a lot.
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0: Great to have your company, Emma Crowe, with you today, filling in for James O'Loughlin. He's back on your radio on Wednesday of next week. Hope you are looking forward to the long weekend, wherever you might be listening. Are you in Newcastle? Tell me what the vibe is like in Newcastle right now. Is it true that people are going out and getting tattoos? That's what I heard in the world today, earlier today. So let us know about that on 1300 222 702. Lots ahead for you today. Bernard Zool will be here. He's the headmaster of the Zool of Rock. And today we're talking about songs with sister and brother in them, sisters and brothers in School of Rock today with Bernard Zool. I'd love your nominations on the text line 0467 922 702, or you can call 1300 222 702. And then after 2 o'clock, a couple of things to weigh in on. A, how do you sound like you know what you're talking about when you're talking about the footy this weekend? Someone like me, I don't really follow it, but I don't want to be left out. How can I go and rock up at a barbecue, a friend's house, just chat to people in the street, throw in a little phrase here or there to sound like I know what I'm talking about with the NRL? Can you help me out? 0467 922 702. And I'm also inviting you to bring the topic along that your friends, your family, your colleagues are really sick of hearing about after two. What's the thing that, you know, your family try to politely listen, or maybe they don't, maybe they tell you, I've heard enough about this. Your pet topic, the thing you love to talk about, bring it here. If everyone in your life is sick of hearing about it, bring it here today after 2 o'clock. 1300 222 702 is the number. We have some news headlines first. Adam Story is here. Good afternoon, Adam.
2: Afternoon, Emma. Police have charged three men after two women were assaulted in separate home invasions in Sydney Southwest this week. Three men aged 18, 19 and 20 have been arrested at separate properties in Sydney's West and have been refused bail. The government's changes to international student visas have come into effect, barring most students

0: bringing their families with them to Australia. And applications for temporary visas have also been closed, so people on working holiday maker visas and training visas won't be able to apply for a student visa while on shore. And the pilot who was stabbed on the Fly Dubai plane that was travelling to Tel Aviv has been transferred to Abu Dhabi for further treatment. The UAE has started investigations to determine the circumstances and motives surrounding the incident. More news at 2 o'clock.
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1: Adam Storey, we'll be back with the Bulletin at 2pm as well. We're going to be getting into the Zool of Rock in a moment with Bernard Zool, and today we're asking about the songs with sister and brother in them. I wonder whether you got a nomination for Bernard Zool today. I'd love to hear from you. 1300 222 702. A couple of texts coming in though. M1 Mount Coringai northbound, we're crawling red on the maps. There must be some incident. And someone else is saying, can you tell me what's happening on the Warringah Freeway? It's jam-packed and we're going north. Can you let us know what's going on? Look, I'm not seeing anything on the Warringah Freeway. Looking at the traffic at the moment, Prospect Highway above the Great Western Highway, a broken down truck there. We've got a motorcycle crash at Bondi. That's Bondi Road near Sandridge Street. Beecroft, the M11 motorway, North Connects approaching Pennant Hills Road off ramp. A broken down truck there with one of two southbound lanes. Mount Pritchard, a broken down truck with one of three northbound lanes closed on Elizabeth Drive at North Liverpool Road, and Strathfield, a broken down truck. I'm not seeing anything else. Let me know on 1300 222 702 or 0467 922 702 if there's anything else on the roads to tell us about.

0: It's time for Zool of Rock. Bernard Zool, the headmaster of the Zool of Rock, joins us. And this week he's looking at songs about the complex relationships we have with our siblings. Hi there, Bernard.
1: Hello.
0: Great to have you along. So, look, I had a little look around myself. It's plenty to choose from. Fertile ground here.
1: Indeed. Though I do have to make a small correction. It's not songs with brothers and sisters in them. Exactly. It's, as you say, the songs talking about the way we feel about our brothers and sisters.
0: Which is some, they overlap, I guess. There's a Venn diagram.
1: Right, yes.
0: So the ones I found, I think they, oh, I see what you're saying. So they can't be going, hey, brother, it doesn't count. It's got to be about a real relationship. There's the criteria. If I've sent you down the wrong path in leading up to this, it needs to be about the actual relationship. Can't just have the word in it. That won't count. We're needing that quality of relationship. 0467 922 702. What do you want to get to first?
1: Well, we'll start with David Bowie, who had an older brother who had some mental health issues and a few other things complicating his life, and spent a lot of his time in institutions. And Bowie wrote a song called The Bewley Brothers, which doesn't explicitly address it, but does give you a sense of the complicated feelings he had.
0: The Bewley Brothers.

0: away.
1: Please come away. Please come away. Just hold the die.
2: Oi, and the Billy Brothers. I'm glad I was about to fade that, and then it went all in another direction, didn't it, Vernon?
3: It did. It's a bit weird, and it really does, when you know what it's about, it does put a different perspective, or gives you a different perspective on those elements of the song, because there's the childhood bits of it, there's the understanding or not understanding what was happening with his brother, and then as an adult looking back on it, complicated.
2: We're doing the School of Rock, the Zool of Rock with Bernard Zool. He's the headmaster of the Zool of Rock. We're looking at songs about the complex relationships we have with our siblings. You might have a recommendation on 0467 922 702 or 1300 222 702. Emma Crowe filling in today for James O'Loughlin. He's back on your radio next Wednesday. The next one I think a lot of people will know about. I'll play a little bit and then we'll have a chat about it.

0: Bernard, I think this one's about the brotherhood of man, though. I don't think it's a sibling relationship. So you've sort of let it slip in a bit.
1: I'm always ready to fudge. I think, yes, metaphoric more than anything, but I think it's one of those songs that people actually have attached to real life relationships.
0: Yeah.
1: I mean, my sisters probably say he is heavy and he's my brother. But then again, I don't ask them to carry me off.
0: Oh, you don't? Should we ring them a check? We'll give them a quick call.
1: Sure. I mean, one's at home now recovering from an operation. So
0: call right now. If you're Bernard's sister and you'd like to refute that you don't have to carry him, love to hear from you. It's a beautiful song though, isn't it? It's sort of, it speaks to a burden that you can almost carry, not happily, but... it's like a privilege to carry.
1: Exactly. Mm. Yes, you're committed, and you do it not because you're obliged, but because it's right.

0: The Hollies, He Ain't Heavy, He's My Brother. How about you, 1300 222 702? Songs that talk to a sibling relationship. Next one you've got is by Alison Mora. Tell us about this one.
1: Now, having softened you up with a slightly off-topic song, this is spot on topic. Alison Mora, younger sister of another singer called Shelby Lynn, and they're bonded by a number of things, not least actually been related, but they have this incredible tragedy in their lives. Their mother

0: was killed by their father at their home in Alabama. And it's marked their lives and marked their careers in their songs and in the way they approach the world. And this song, Blood, is about what it is that bonds you.
1: Alison Mora, and the song is Blood.

0: So beautiful. It's so hard to find the right time to fade these songs down. It just feels like sacrilege, really. You just want to let them all roll. What a beautiful voice.
1: Yeah, they're both great singers. Alison Moore has got more of a sort of classic country singer voice, and Shelby Lynn is more of the soul, but they cross over. They're both excellent.
0: A couple of suggestions coming in on the text line. Paul in Marrickville, he's saying Old Sister, Bob Dylan. I'll spin a bit of that.

0: So that doesn't qualify.
1: It definitely does not qualify.
0: No. I love it. I love it. So it's become a yes, no. You're saying sisters and brothers, but clearly saying something else.
1: Definitely. Actually, what's funny about that is my daughter, knowing how much I love that song, said, "You're not playing that song." I said, "No, that's not the topic."
0: Not unless Phil wants it on the text line.
2: Sometimes it's hard to hide pent-up emotions we both feel.
0: That's a cool song. I love it. DeBrilla is saying Acquiesce by Oasis. Let's have a listen.

0: Says the Gallagher brothers from Oasis have a relationship, which is definitely, it's a fertile oasis. So they even have a song about their relationship called Acquiesce.
1: Yeah. What's interesting about that is they said, we believe in each other. We need each other. In fact, what they're saying is we earn much more money together. That was the missing line there.
0: Back to your list now, Bernard. Bernard Zoll is here for the Zoll of Rock. Emma Crowe with you at 14 minutes to 2 on 702 and on ABC right around New South Wales this afternoon. We're talking about the songs that speak to a sibling dynamic, a sibling relationship. You've got something by Rufus Wainwright here.
1: Rufus Wainwright, part of a family that writes songs about each other, son of Ludden Wainwright and Kate McGarrigle. His sister, Martha Wainwright, they had a complicated relationship growing up. He was older, brilliant, told her he was the best-looking one in the family. She had to agree with. But they mostly write about their parents. But in this song, Martha, it was written about the time that their mother was dying. And Rufus is talking to Martha about what needs to happen over the next bit of their life.

0: Wow. Rufus Wainwright, Martha.
1: Yeah, I mean, if the mother was dying in one country, Martha, who was pregnant with her second child, I think, or maybe the first, was not sure whether she could travel to go there. So it was a difficult time. And, of course, their father and mother had been estranged for decades and they had complicated feelings about their father. So it was, yeah. Fascinating song.
0: That's amazing. I've never heard that before. We're talking about the songs that sort of speak to a sibling relationship, Bernard Zool for Zool of Rock. And your next sister's called, the next song is called My Sister. Tell us about this one.
1: Yes, Juliana Hatfield, in two verses, tells you everything you need to know about having an older sister who is fantastic and also the worst.
0: Here we go.

0: Love it. That is great fun, isn't it?
1: It is.
0: An anthem for younger sisters everywhere.
1: Yes. And well, younger brothers as well.
0: That's right. That's right. Younger brothers as well. And you've also got a Bruce Springsteen number here. Tell us about this one.
1: Yeah. Now, this isn't a personal song. Springsteen had a sister, not a brother, but this is a fantastic song from a fantastic album, Nebraska, and it was the basis of a film can I remember the name of the actor? I can't. But certainly the younger brother was played by the rather studly Viggo Mortensen, a great favourite of at least one person I live with. And this is about what you're prepared to do or to accept when you have a problematic brother. This is the highway patrolman's the narrator. His brother is at the very least a cut up, but possibly worse. And there's a punchy line in the end about if you're not prepared to do things for your family, then you're not worth being a man.
0: Here we go, highway patrolman Bruce Springsteen.

0: Highway Patrolman Bruce Springsteen there. Bernard Zill's with us.
1: The Viggo Mortensen fan in the house has reminded me that the film is called The Indian Runner.
0: Oh, thank you. Thank you. It's handy having the family on speed dial there. I like
1: yes, it.
0: It's like the phone a friend option. Yes. Tell us about Carly Simon and older sister.
1: Well, this is related to the Juliana Hatfield song, released in a similar idea about how, in this case, more admiration than resentment about your older sister.

0: She's got a brilliant voice as well, isn't she? Carly Simon, brilliant.
1: Yeah.
0: Older sister there.
1: And you can just say that to her. I mean, you know, the older sister who could get away with things, who's smarter and did things first. And why does she think she's so special? But also, can I be like her?
0: We've got a text here. Sean in Kiama, going for Supertramp's Brother, Where You Bound.

0: Thanks, Sean. Sean and Kyama on the text there. How about that one? Qualifies? What do you reckon?
1: I think that's probably in the hand heavy is my brother metaphor.
0: Yeah, okay. It's like kind of a guy. Talk about a guy.
1: Yeah. I should explain too that the reason I need to have my sources on is because I don't have memory palaces. I have memory outhouses. I have memory cupboards,
0: memory drawers. Cupboards. Yeah, piles, stacks of paper and the memories underneath them and something behind the jar.
1: Yeah.

0: And I'm the kind of person who immediately forgets someone's name as we're talking.
1: We're talking about memory palaces because a little bit earlier on in the show we were talking about cramming and the idea of using a memory palace to collate all the information you need. We're going to finish off with an absolute classic. Tell us what we're going to play out to here, Bernard.
0: Well, this is Actual Sisters talking about why they're having a good life, because they're together and they don't need anybody else.
1: Great to have you, as always, Bernard, and we'll see you next time. Thanks a lot.
0: See ya.

Sister Sledge, of course. After 2 o'clock, is there a topic that you love to talk about, but you get a sense that your family, your friends, your colleagues are a bit tired of hearing about it? Bring it. Bring it to me. 1300 222 702. Bring it to the 702 Afternoons family. We would love to hear about it. The thing you can't stop talking about. Got a couple of topics of my own I'll tell you about as well. We've got 5 minutes of news now at 2 p.m.

0: Adam Storey with ABC News. Police have arrested and charged three men over two separate home invasions in Sydney's southwest this week. Elsie Kennedy has more.
1: Police allege three men broke into a unit in Bankstown just after midnight last night, assaulted a 32-year-old woman and stole money. It comes after a group of men allegedly forced entry into a property in Arncliffe around midnight on Tuesday before threatening a 31-year-old woman with a knife, sexually assaulting her and stealing money. Three men, aged 18, 19 and 20, were arrested at separate properties in Sydney's west yesterday and refused bail to face court today. They face multiple charges, including aggravated robbery, assault and deprivation of liberty. The 19-year-old was charged with sexual assault.
0: A jury has been played a 000 call from the phone of Luke Davies on the morning he and his boyfriend Jesse Baird were allegedly murdered by then-police officer Beau Lamar Condon. The 31-year-old is accused of shooting the couple in Mr Baird's Paddington Terrace in February 2024 after developing what the Crown says was a jealous infatuation with Mr Baird. Muffled audio of the short call was played twice to the jury today, in which a male voice says F off almost immediately as the call is connected. Lamar Condon has pleaded not guilty to two counts of murder. There could be some disruption at major airports ahead of the NRL Grand Final weekend, with Jetstar workers walking off the job today amid an ongoing pay dispute. Lottie Tyford has the latest from Brisbane Airport.
2: The services union says Jetstar passengers this weekend can actually expect to have fees like excess baggage and seat change waived. Now, that's as a result of the industrial action the union says thousands of its members will be participating in today. The other element of that is not partaking in administrative tasks, and of course there's work stoppages as well. Now, those will happen a couple of times throughout the day at different airports. So, depending on the airport, Jetstar says there shouldn't be any issues or any delays as a result of that industrial action. The airline says it has contingency plans in place.
0: The Australian Tax Office is facing mounting calls to reverse its decision to ban credit card payments for tax bills from the end of November. The ATO announced the surprise move yesterday in response to the Reserve Bank outlawing card surcharges, which cost Australians around $1.6 billion a year. However, small businesses are outraged, arguing they have no option but to absorb the surcharges known as merchant fees. Primary producers say they support new laws proposed by the state government to crack down on fraudulent labour hire providers. The state government has promised to bring the laws in if it's re-elected next year. They come after the Modern Slavery Committee handed down a report in August that raised concerns about labour hire providers operating in the horticulture sector. Australian Fresh Produce Alliance CEO Veronica Papacosta says the laws would create a level playing field.
3: A labour hire licensing scheme gives us support from the government to do our due diligence when we're engaging a labour hire licensing. And, you know, if labour hire licensed firms are not behaving well, not following the rules and guidelines to protect their workers, then actually we'd prefer to use someone else.
0: US President Donald Trump says he could ask European countries to release their reserves of diesel to help lower global prices. He's considering banning US exports of diesel amid the global shortage. The price of diesel has soared since the US and Israel launched their war in Iran in February. US Treasury Secretary Scott Bessent says Europe should prepare to release supplies because American farmers, truckers and businesses should not be left carrying the burden. To sport now, and Sydney Roosters utility Connor Watson has been ruled out of the NRL Grand Final due to concussion. Watson was hurt in Friday's preliminary win over the Dolphins, and in a major blow for the Tricolours, has been deemed unfit to play in Sunday's decider against his former club Newcastle at Stadium Australia. It means that Watson has likely played his last game for the Roosters ahead of next season's move to St George Illawarra and then to the PNG Chiefs in 2028. And in AFL, Greater Western Sydney captain Toby Green has signed a three-year deal with Geelong after 15 seasons with the Giants. The 33-year-old claimed two Best and Fairest awards and three All-Australian honours during his time at the club. Green is widely considered the greatest player in the Giants' 15-year history, but sought a move back home to Victoria under free agency rules. The weather for this afternoon: widespread showers or rain and possible thunderstorms across the southeast. Isolated to scattered showers and the chance of thunderstorms elsewhere except the northeast. Thunderstorms possibly severe about the southern inland with heavy rainfall and possible flash flooding. Partly cloudy with showers developing in Sydney.
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6: How are you today? Emma Coe filling in for James O'Loughlin today. He's back on your radio next Wednesday. A couple of things to get on with this afternoon. In about half an hour, we'll be talking about the particular challenges of being a millennial mum. Is this you? Are you from Generation Y or are you a millennial? And are you a parent? What are you finding particularly challenging, especially about parenting as a millennial mum? We'll be chatting about that in around half an hour's time. But before that, apparently there's a bit of football on this weekend, the NRL Grand Final and the NRLW Grand Final, both happening this Sunday. The poor players have to do it on one less hour of sleep because they're losing an hour. Clocks go forward 2 a.m. Sunday morning, and then they'll be playing later on the day in the day on Sunday. So a couple of things to get on with today. I want to get your help with, help me sound like I know what I'm talking about when I go and talk to people about the footy. When I'm out and about this weekend and I just want to drop some things into the conversation and sound like I know what I'm talking about, what are a few phrases, a few terms, some names, I don't know, some little wry comments I can just throw out there when I'm at the shop, if I run into someone I know, just to be part of it and sound like I know what's going on in the NRL. I'd love to hear from you on that in around 15 minutes' time. And Dennis Carnahan, NRL expert and Rugby League the Musical creator, he'll be here to help us with that as well. But first, I would really love to hear from you. If there's a topic that you love to chat about, but you've really exhausted all avenues. You've talked to your friends about it a lot. You've talked to your family. You know, you might have even been boring your colleagues with it. Bring it here. Bring it to 702 Afternoons, 1300 222 702. The thing you love to chat about and you kind of run out of people to tell it to, it can be just

0: It's a topic you like to talk about, or it can be a particular story that all your friends already know about. What is it for you? 1-300-222-702. We're going to do that first up. We'll have a quick look at the roads for you first, though. So here's Ferrodale Pacific Highway at Madawi Road. A crash there involving two cars. Heavy traffic conditions there with one of two southbound lanes closed. Mount Pritchard, Elizabeth Drive at North Liverpool Road. A broken down truck there with one of three northbound lanes closed. Beecroft, the M11 motorway, North Connects, approaching Pennant Hills Road off-ramp. A broken down truck there with one of two southbound lanes closed. Gee, a few breakdowns this afternoon. North Sydney, Miller Street between Ridge Street and McLaren Street. There's a car crash there with the road closed in both directions. But another broken down car at Ryde, Church Street, just past Morrison Road. Manila at Manila Road near Melrose Lane. We've got a car crash there. That's the New England Northwest. Traffic affected in both directions. Walgett Castlereagh Highway on L. O'Brien Bridge at Barwon River. There's a hazard there with road damage, and the traffic is affected in both directions. Let us know if you see anything else around the state. You can call on 1-300-222-702, or you can text on 0467-922-702. Okay, the topic you are really wanting to chat about that everyone in your life is a little bit tired of hearing about. Call right now, 1-300-222-702. Louise is first up in Terrigal. Hi there, Louise.
1: Hi, how are you?
0: Good on you for bringing it here. What do you want to chat about?
1: Okay, this is something that makes me really, really, really angry, is that, you know, budgies, budgerigars,
0: yeah,
1: might have had them as pets. Now, in England, they call them English parakeets and say they are different, but they're not. And in America, they call them American parakeets. And if you go onto a Facebook group, they'll say, oh, no, they're different because they're show budgies. But we also have show budgies and they're Australian.
0: Wow, okay.
1: I've been kicked off quite a few Facebook groups.
0: Now, what do you want?
1: I keep saying, but they're Australian.
0: Okay, now, what are you wanting? You're wanting to build awareness, Louise. You're trying to tell everyone you know about this.
1: Maybe. I want people to get angry. I mean, imagine if we said there are American koalas. People would be out of their minds, or English kangaroos.
0: You reckon it needs to universally be called budgie? No other names, none of this parakeet stuff. You just want budgie?
1: Or just don't put the English and American. They call them American and they call them English. So parakeets is okay, but not that they're not English. And I even wrote, stop stealing our stuff. I think that's what got me kicked off.
0: Louise getting kicked off the social media because of her pet topic about the budgies. Thanks, Louise, for bringing it to our awareness this afternoon. That's exactly what
1: also,
0: we're after. Yes, go on.
1: German people have bred them black and they look very sad. They're supposed to be bright green and bright yellow and bright blue. And the Germans have made them into sad black little creatures.
0: Sad black budgies. Louise, yes. Brilliant. Thank you very much. It's exactly what we're after today. Can you match that? We're talking about the thing you love talking about. You've told all your friends. You've told your family. You've told your colleagues. You might have been kicked off a chat group like Louise. Alex is in Lindfield this afternoon. Hi, Alex.
2: Hi, Emma. I love hearing you on the radio.
0: Thank you so much. What's the thing you just love to chat about that you're getting the sense that everyone in your orbit is getting a bit weary of?
2: I love to talk about making jam.
0: Making jam.
2: Yeah, about how you sterilise the jars and what temperature, and that you should dry the lids with a tea towel, and then all the flavours of the jam and the science behind the ratio of the sugar to the fruit and why you use citrus. And people are interested when I talk about it once or twice, but if I bring up a new jam that I think the flavour combination is good, I'm going to be four. So actually, this has been a problem for quite a while. So ages ago, I actually joined the CWA and I found all these people that also like to talk about jam.
0: That's good. That's good. So CWA, and you haven't exhausted those options yet. You can still go chat the CWA about jam. All good. Oh, Alex has dropped out there.
2: I'm back.
0: Yeah, you're back. Go on.
2: I've got one particular friend, Sil, and we always laugh because after like an hour or two of talking about jam while we're making jam, we laugh that we could only ever do this with each other because everyone else gets so bored.
0: Love it. So that's Alex and Phil talking jam, boring everybody around them. Thank you so much for that, Alex. I'm glad you could bring that to the table today. What about you? What's the topic You've exhausted it. You've gone through it with your family, your friends, your colleagues. What is it for you? Paul in Haberfield says, I'm English. I've never heard of budgies being called English parakeets. Thank you very much for that, Paul. I'm sure we'll get a

0: a text in refute to that. Lisa in Warranora, I love my gold opal card and I spend way too much time extolling its many benefits to anyone who will listen. Love from Lisa in Warranora. Lisa, call up. Tell us about the gold opal card. I would love to hear you chat about it. If you're feeling brave enough, 1-300-222-702. What is it for you? I've got a couple, okay? I promised to tell you about mine, okay? So my main one at the moment is, it's like I've just discovered exercise. Now, I have done exercise in the past. I've done lots of walking, you know, quite like a bushwalk. I meet a friend once a week and we try and go up some hills and stairs. But I've really only been doing walking as exercise for probably the last 20 years. There hasn't been a plank, a crunch, a lunge, a squat. There hasn't been a weight lifted. And 6 weeks ago, I decided to join a gym and I started doing body pump class and aqua aerobics. And everybody I talk to, I'm talking about how much I'm loving lifting weights. And I'm just seeing people's faces go, oh my goodness, it's Emma again. She's going to tell me about the body pump class. She's going to talk about how great she feels. And I know it. I see it on their faces, but I just keep telling people about it. That's the sort of thing I'm talking about. So for me, I'm boring people senseless with my chats about the gym, about how I've added a bit more weight to my Les Mills body pump class. By the way, while I'm here, it's great. If anyone thinks it looks scary, it's really good. And I've never got so sweaty pretty much standing still. I thought you had to jump or run or, you know, kind of sprint or swim. I don't know. I thought you had to do major cardio to get that kind of burn. Okay, see what I mean? See what I mean? Bring that sort of thing right here to the radio, 1-300-222-702. It can be about the gold apple card. It can be about the budgies. It can be about making jam. What is it for you? Rob is in Lane Cove. Hi there, Rob.
1: Yeah, hi.
0: What's your pet thing you love to chat about?
1: The pet thing I love to chat about?
0: Yeah, your favorite. You know, you like to chat about people. It's boring people. Tell us all about it.
1: Oh, I love talking about lawn bowls. To be honest.
0: Great. Tell me more.
1: Well, what do you want to know? I love playing lawn bowls. It's something that when I was in my teens, I looked at and said, I can't wait till I'm old so I can play lawn bowls.
0: What do you love about it?
1: I love the competition. I love the science, actually, of the direction and speed at which the bowls go and how you judge, inverted commas, winning.
0: When you talk to people about it, do you like to talk about the competition and the stats, or is it the kind of physics that you're getting to there about how to spin it, you know when to play what?
1: Nah, you usually talk about what the jerks are that you play with and who they are and why they're jerks.
0: Jerk. That's such a great word. We're going to bring that one back. Someone's called a jerk. And also, apparently, you don't mind your opal card as well, Rob.
1: I love my opal card.
0: Okay. So we had Lisa from Warranora texting saying how much she loves her opal card. So her gold opal. Talk to us about the gold opal card.
1: The whole idea of being able to travel just about anywhere in Sydney, I think it's for $2.50, and just looking for opportunities to do that. And every time I go to town, it's usually, I think it's roughly about $7 or $8 return for me on the bus. And I think, wow, I've done this for $2.50. Like, how good is that?
0: You can't believe it every time. That's like me with my workout. I can't believe how great I feel every single time I do it and I need to tell someone about it. Thank you so much for that, Rob. Good to have you along. Tell us about you. We're talking about the topic you love to chat about. You told your friends, you told your family, you may have told your colleagues, and they're getting a little bit over it. My other example is the fact that I was in a musical once

0: In 1991, in a school production of Chicago, I got to play Velma Kelly. That's a Catherine Zeta-Jones character, right? I got to be Velma Kelly in a purple dress with five girls dancing behind me in beige. And I've told this story to every single person I've met, except I normally work with Thomas Ariti, who's the Drive presenter at 702. He didn't know. He didn't know that I was in a musical. So I've got this story about how I was in a musical, and it's become a bit of a joke because I thought there was no one on the planet who didn't know about the time that I was Velma Kelly in Chicago. That's the other topic I love to tell people about that they get a little bit tired of. Luke is in Valla today. Hi there, Luke.
1: G'day there.
0: Tell us yours. What is it you love to chat about?
1: Just the fact that machines are terraforming Earth for machines.
0: Explain.
1: So it's a, so like, so

0: Machines are like machines. We don't make machines. Machines make machines. Do you know what I mean? So like, there's no part of a car that a machine that a human makes. Like, there's essentially we make the machines to make machines, and we're paid with, even now we're paid with machine money, and we have been for a long time when it's digital currency, or anything that's like on a computer. So fiat currency is all. Sort of just numbers, you know what I mean? It's not actual anything physical. It's all on computers, and that's where it's all calculated and stockpiled, so to speak.
1: Yeah.
0: So okay. And then that's how humans are paid. So we're paid from that. So essentially, machines are the ones paying humans. So it's sort of like the way I see it. It's sort of like once we sort of let the humans sort of in control, like to a point, and then not really. Like once the cat is out the bag, humans have been trying to put it back in.
1: Nice one from Luke. I can see how that one is a topic that he likes to get out and about. Good one, Luke. What is your topic you love to test out on your friends, your family, anyone who might want to have a little listen? I've also been asking how the vibe is in Newcastle today. We've got Nick from Newcastle on the line. Hi there, Nick.
2: Hey, how you going?
1: I'm great, thank you. What's it like up there right now?
2: The vibe is electric up here.
1: Expand.
2: Red and blue everywhere. You really can feel the Novocastrian spirit. There's a real community feel, and obviously everybody's very excited to see us smash the Chooks on the weekend.
1: Now, I did ask earlier if anyone has had a Newcastle Knights tattoo done. Is this you?
2: I am indeed one of those people.
1: Wow. Okay, describe it. What's the tat? What does it look like, and what part of the body is it on?
2: Sure, I've got it on my huge right bicep. I own a chicken restaurant, fried chicken restaurant called Nui Fried Chicken, and we've got a combination of a Nui Fried Knight. So it's a knight's helmet, but it's got some chicken wings in there, and the feather is actually kind of like the red steam coming off the chicken.
1: Wow, okay. And is this a nod, of course, to the roosters that you're planning on, you know,
2: absolutely. Newcastle's got a long history of footy and fried chicken, and on Sunday we're going to fry some Chooks.
1: Okay. Now, I'm pretty impressed here. I'm about to talk to Dennis Carnahan. He's the creator of Rugby League the Musical, to get some advice on how to be a footy fan. You know, how to kind of walk the talk, you know, go around and kind of, you know, do the lingo if you don't really follow the NRL for most of the year. That's me, you know, but I do want to be part of it this weekend. Can you give me some choice little phrases I can chuck in there into my conversation as I get about my weekend?
2: I reckon Knights 13 plus is a good phrase that you can use.
1: I mean, what if I don't want to annoy the Sydney Roosters fans I might encounter? Anything neutral?
2: No, you know what? The objective is to annoy those guys, so I reckon that's good. Honestly, they should get used to it, because that's inevitable this Sunday.
1: I love it. Thank you so much for that, Nick. You know,
2: you're very welcome.
1: Amazing getting the tat. Hey, by the way, if you don't win, I'm sorry, I know you don't want to entertain such an idea, but if you don't win, you're still okay to have the tat. How will you feel about the tat? If it's
2: absolutely
1: all good?
2: Absolutely. Forever. Knights forever, baby.
1: Thanks very much, Nick. Hey, Sydney Roosters fans, welcome here as well. You're very welcome to call up and give us a call. That might be your pet topic as well. Thank you very much to the brave people that shared the topics that people are sick of hearing about. What is it for you? I'd love to hear from you. We can keep that going as well. But give me the football lingo, okay? What's the thing that you say when you want to really sound like you know what you're talking about when you're out and about, and, you know, you just what you know, if you know about the footy, what's the kind of phrase someone could use if they want to nail it socially when talking about the NRL?

0: 1300 222 702. Dennis Carnahan is here. He's the creator of Rugby League, the musical. He works in sport. He lives and breathes sport. Hello, Dennis.
1: Hello, Emma. Lovely to talk to you.
0: Thank you. You too. Okay, I'm going out. Right, I'm going to walk around. I'm up at local shops. I just want to say something that makes me sound like I'm really in the know with the NRL, especially the action this weekend, NRLW and the NRL. Come on, what can I say?
1: There's a few key phrases. Footy gods is a big one.
0: Okay.
1: There's this belief that there are overlords not above the landers that actually arrange the games, and they like fairy tales.
0: Okay.
1: So you've got to talk about the fairy tale. The Knights, they were last...

0: last year, no team's ever won from seventh place. No team's ever won from below fourth place at the end of it. So for them to win would be a fairy tale. It would break a hoodoo. So there's a few keys there.
1: Fairy tale, hoodoo, footy gods. Okay. Now, if I put them all in one sentence, is it going to be a giveaway that I'm a bit new? Like, they go, hi, looking for a real fairy tale here. I wonder if the footy gods can break the hoodoo and get us from the wooden spoon to the premiership.
0: Wow. Whoever you're sitting with is now completely, they're on board.
1: They're on board.
0: They're absolutely believing you.
1: They haven't spotted I'm a fake?
0: No, if you're actually at the game watching, you could say, this is a key one, they're keeping a skinny 10 on the Knights.
1: Okay.
0: Now what that means, the players are, like, when they get up, they get tackled, they have to get up and play the ball. The defending team is supposed to stand back 10 metres. And so if the referee is, you know, not pushing them right back the 10 metres, or, you know, the Roosters aren't getting back as far as the Knights are, that's when you say it's a skinny 10.
1: Okay.
0: And it's a skinny 10, and then you'd yell out, get them on side. Get them on side.
1: They're keeping a skinny 10 on the Knights. Get them on side.
0: Yep. Do that. Okay. And then if they finally get a penalty or a six again, do you understand? The ref broke whistle or waved his arm around.
1: Yep.
0: The crowd will cheer, and then you yell out, they've been doing it all day.
1: Oh, when they finally get done for the thing that they've been doing.
0: Yeah, they've been doing it all day. Yeah.
1: Okay.
0: And that right there, you've been watching league since 1908.
1: Beautiful. They've been doing it all day. And I can yell this at the TV if someone I want to impress is walking past.
0: Even better. Yeah, better. There's nothing more rugby league than sitting at home on your own and yelling at the TV such that the neighbours come over and go, are you okay?
1: We've got Paul Carnahan here. He's the creator of Rugby League, the musical. He also works in sport. You know, it's all about the NRL. I've got someone weighing in here, Paul from Mangrove Mountain on the text says, hi, Emma. In relation to pretending that you know about football, I reckon the phrase you should use is post-contact meters, and you can include it in a sentence like this. I think the team that will win will be the team who can gain the most post-contact meters, which I reckon will be the Knights. Does that sound good?
0: Oh, that sounds pretty good. That's one where the ABC's Matthew Elliott says, it's the most ridiculous stat that ever been, but that's just Matthew Elliott. He's a bit of a clown.
1: Okay.
0: Post-contact meters means once they're tackled, they keep going. They keep grinding through. And he's right. The Knights do a lot of that. The Knights, they're good at coal mining boys from the Hunter. So they're just used to digging and pushing through.
1: 0467 922 702. That's a text line. Or you could call 1300 222 702. Janice Carnahan's given us some great starts. A fairy tale, hoodoo, footy gods, keeping a skinny 10 on the Knights. They've been doing it all day. And I've got post-contact meters there as well from Paul. Richard says, he's from Forestville, it'll be game of two halves. What do you think?
0: Oh, always is. It always is. And the next 20 minutes is crucial.
1: Okay, yep.
0: And the next play is crucial.
1: Okay.
0: Always.
1: The next play is crucial. Okay.
0: Yep.
1: Is there a way to say it? Is there a footy way to say things like, you know, do I need to, is there a tone?
0: A tone of voice. Mm. Or you need to start with a vocalisation. Ooh. Oh. Next play. Ooh, that's a bit, like if you drop one of those in to make it clear, you're not just saying a repeated thing. You've been thinking and you're pulling this out of vocab.
1: Okay, so, like, okay. So,
0: you said you wanted Roosters fans to call in.
1: Yeah.
0: So with musical theatre, like Rugby League the Musical, you've heard in theatre there's things like people say chookers, which means good luck, and hopefully you get a big crowd and you get chicken tonight. And there's another one, you know, break a leg, which means, you know, we're wishing you good luck to get on stage. There's another one that's coming into the vernacular more and more that says, oh, yeah, we had a lot of Roosters fans last night. And that means there's empty seats.
1: Okay.
0: That means you're claiming you had a full house, but there's actually no one there.
1: Okay.
0: So the Roosters fans, I'll challenge, you'll find it hard to get them calling up because there's not a lot of them and they are very sulky. And even
1: There's your challenge. 1300 222 702. Susan is weighing in. Hi, Susan.
2: Hello. How are you?
1: Good. Good. What do we say? We want to sound like we know what we're talking about with the footy on.
2: Well, I guess my elderly father, he streams like a different generation of footy, where you know, bring back the biff and all of that.
1: Yep.
2: So his very favourite phrase is smack him down.
1: Smack
2: him down. He'll stand up in his. He has dementia, but he hasn't lost that phrase. So he stands up as soon as there's any biff, and that's the thing that gets him really interested in the game. And then he'll

0: just yell out, smack him down. So I'm in Newcastle, by the way.
1: Oh, wow.
0: I'm a Newey girl, so go the Knights.
1: Oh, thanks for that, Susan. Smack him down. I mean, we can't condone violence anymore, though, can we, Dennis? That's not
2: well,
1: okay.
2: the problem with violence now is you get sent to the bin.
1: Yeah, right, yeah.
2: And so they all come running in and they push each other and if a punch is thrown, which, you know, taking away the humour, there are aspects to that which are incredibly dangerous, of concussions and head knocks, which are, you know, there's no humour in that. So you kind of have to just let that one go and say, if someone gets punched in the head, the person who punched them should go to the shin bin. The person who got punched needs to be looked after and made sure they're okay.
1: Here's a suggestion on the text as well, Dennis. It says, hey, Emma, when being talked at by a diehard, you have to go along with any disparagement of the refs and say, geez, his eyes were painted on, weren't they?
2: Oh, yeah. Ref, are you blind?
1: You're blind, Ref. You're
2: what
1: blind.
2: What game are you looking at?
1: Phil and Mudgy, love Dennis's songs and Andrew and the boys and girls on the ABC Sport app. Thanks, Dennis, for your great entertainment and imagination. I've got Rhonda from Katoomba here. Hi, Rhonda.
3: Yeah, hi, Emma. Hi, Dennis. Hi.
1: Hi.
3: The one that makes me laugh, and it does it all the time, every time I laugh, is Luke Lewis. When he's commentating, he says, and they came out of their own end.
1: Thanks, Rhonda. They came out of their own end. Wow. There's some choice ones there, Dennis. I mean, you must wonder which ones to put into your musical numbers.
2: Oh, there's that. It's a whole show.
1: It is
2: a whole show. But if you're going to start listening to Luke Lewis and literally take what he says literally, you're going to get very confused. Luke Lewis's classic go-tos are front-loading your energy. So if at the start of the game the Knights are tackling really well and you're trying to convince someone that you know your game, say, oh, gee, they're really front-loading their energy into defence there. And that's not footy vernacular 101. That's 301. That's advanced.
1: Okay.
2: Front loading your energy into defence.
1: Tell me when I'm going to say it at the wrong time though, right? So tell me exactly when I need to say, yeah, they're really front loading their energy. Tell me when to say that in the game.
2: When they're tackling well.
1: Okay. Good.
2: They're front loading your energy.
1: All right. Okay. I'm going to have a crack. Ready? I'm going to do a little with everything you've taught me. Right. Here's what I've got. Okay. Oh, they've been doing it all day. They're keeping a skinny 10 on the Knights. Gee, they're really front-loading their energy there. Oh, the next play is crucial. It'll be a game of two halves. Hope they can make the fairy tale, break the hoodoo. The footy gods, it'll be up to the footy gods. What do you think? Almost. I think they need a bit more passion.
2: I think Andrew Moore's out of a job.
1: I'm going to say it watching the wrong sport. I'm going to be watching Code and stay at the telly.
2: Oh, you don't yell out ball. That's the AFL.
1: Okay.
2: So make sure you don't yell out ball. That's a real giveaway.
1: Actually, my husband, the first time my daughter played netball, the funniest thing happened. So she got the ball and he said, run. And it was clear he'd never watched a game of netball in his life. So, yeah, you've got to know the play as well. Thank you. I think it's been most educational. I really appreciate it. We'll keep taking suggestions on the text line, but thanks very much, Dennis.
2: Good luck on Sunday.
1: Thank you very much. There's Dennis Carnahan. He's the creator of Rugby League the Musical and, some great tips there if you'd like to get on board with me and pretend you know a bit more about the footy than you actually do. After the news with Adam Story, we'll be talking about parenthood, especially for millennials. And one of you are in this camp, millennial Gen Y. Are you a parent, especially a mum? How tough is it? According to some, it's pretty much the toughest time to be a mum right now. We'll be chatting about that in a moment. But some news headlines now. Adam Story, good afternoon.
4: Afternoon, Emma. The Trade Minister has received a lukewarm response to his proposal to shield Australian farmers from a new round of tariffs from the Trump administration. In Wisconsin for a G20 meeting, Don Farrell has suggested that Australia's wealthy super funds could invest in the US lamb industry to help boost sales locally and avoid tariffs. The eSafety Commissioner is calling on online gaming platforms to strengthen their protections against child exploitation and violent extremist content. A report by eSafety found significant differences and gaps in child safety measures on the major platforms, including Roblox, Fortnite, Minecraft and Steam. And Sydney Roosters utility Connor Watson has been ruled out of the NRL Grand Final due to concussion. He was hurt in last Friday's preliminary final win over the Dolphins. There'll be more news at 3 o'clock.
1: Thanks so much.
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1: Hope you're having a great afternoon, wherever you might be listening, right around New South Wales. Emma Crowe filling in for James O'Loughlin today. Have a quick look at the roads for you. Manila Road near Melrose Lane. There's a car crash there. That's a New England northwest, and traffic is affected in both directions. North Sydney, Miller Street between Ridge Street and McLaren Street. A car crash with the road closed in both directions. That's Miller Street between Ridge Street and McLaren Street. Otherwise, it's looking okay. We've got a broken down truck, Mount Pritchard, Elizabeth Drive at North Liverpool Road, and Ferrodale, actually Pacific Highway at Madawi Road, a crash there involving two cars with heavy traffic conditions. At Beecroft, the M11 motorway North Connects approaching Pennant Hills Road off ramp, a broken down truck there with one or two southbound lanes closed. That is lane one. Do let us know if there's anything else around and whether you're seeing any holiday traffic building up. School holidays, we're right in the middle of it, so it might not be the normal rush out of town we get ahead of a long weekend, but let us know what you're seeing on 0467 922 702. Well, I just wondered whether you are a parent and you're from Generation Y or a millennial. The Australian birth rate is declining faster than ever. Women today are more educated and employed than previous generations, but they're also more engaged in child caring than ever before. And that's the juggle of millennial mums. We're talking about people born between 1980 and 1994. If you're a mum born in that period, 1980 to 1994, what's it like for you parenting at the moment? We've got the cost of living is an all-time high. Most adults have no choice but to work, whether they're parents or not. Meanwhile, you know, the cost of keeping a family afloat has grown by 134% in two decades. So how do millennial parents do it? And what are the particular challenges for millennial mums? Are you a millennial mum? And how do you find the scramble of work, parenthood and everything else in between? Love to hear from you today. 1-300-222-702, or you can text on 0467-922-702. Tegan Gilchrist is the Senior Director of Strategy, Campaigns and Community at The Parenthood. Hi, Tegan.
11: Hi, thanks for having me.
1: Thank you so much for being here. You've got three children. You work full time. How do you juggle everything?
11: Oh, you've got to let things slide, don't you?
1: Yep.
11: That's the first thing I would say to everyone. But we have definitely been having a conversation as a country for a long time as the parenthood, but it's really heated up in the last week since Georgie Dent's National Press Club address last week, where we brought some new research talking about actually just how hard it's got over the last two decades as millennials have become parents. I think what they call a geriatric millennial at the upper end there. So I sort of sneak in. And I've got a toddler right through to teens. Mm-hmm. So, parenting across that age gap. And it really is getting a lot harder.
1: Why is that? I mean, so you're saying it's harder than for previous generations. And I wonder if people who've brought up their kids are thinking, how? It looks okay. You young mums, like you're always out for coffee. You've got your groups. You go walking around. I don't know. Like, yeah, I see you out having a great time. Like, how is it harder for the millennial mum?
11: I think what we're looking at is just how different the structures are. So the data tells us that in the last 20 years, we've gone from about one in two families having two full-time or two parents working now to close to about 78% of families have two parents working. So that is a really significant jump in the number of people who are trying to make ends meet and put, you know, the increased costs in housing and living means that that's just a necessity now for everyone. It's not a nice to have. It's how we're all getting by. But it means it's a lot less time that we've got to fit in all that extra parenting that we're doing. And the research does show that we are leaning into parenting more as well.
1: Yeah, now this is very interesting because you're doing the full-time work, but it's not that you're not doing the parenting. You're trying to squeeze in the parenting as well. And some research says that the parents today spend more time caring for children than parents did midway through the last century. Was that because we're all playing out on the street till the street lights went dark and bike riding around and playing by the creek? what's going on with that?
11: I definitely think that is part of the way that society

0: society has changed. There's good bits about that, and there are more challenging pieces about that. But we've got to really reflect that it has changed. The research from the ABC just a fortnight ago showed that even if parents don't take any leave together, then there's still about an 814-hour gap you've got to find each year, which is the equivalent of about 107 working days that you've got to fill. And yeah, that's school holidays, that's commutes, that's the gap between 3 and 5, you know, pupil-free days, trying to fit in a swimming lesson here and there, those sorts of things. So that's a large amount of time. To look at it another way, it works out to be, if you look at those 4 extra weeks between the gap between two parents having their 8 weeks annual leave and 12 weeks of school holidays, if you look at that over the 13-year life time of a primary school, high school aged child, that's a whole year. That adds up. Yes, that 4 weeks adds up to 52 weeks, an entire year of care that you have to find the gap for.
1: And I suppose you get to the point where you're sort of tag teaming the care rather than having a family holiday because you need to use all the leave. So what, someone stays home, then someone else stays home, and then where's the time for both parents to stay home and connect as a family?
0: Well, that's exactly right. So we've got two problems. One is that parents are either not taking any leave together, which isn't good for families, or the other thing is that they are taking leave together and it's mums that are picking up the slack for all the rest of the hours, and that's what the data is actually showing is happening quite a lot. There's a really big gap between how parents' leave drops over the holidays, and it shows that that burden of care is firmly, squarely falling on mums. And so what we can see there is that gender pay gap is being built every school holidays. It adds up incrementally over a lifetime, and you kind of can't unpick that later on. But where we think you can make a difference is actually how do you start the parenting journey off on a more equal footing? And that comes back to investing in both mums and dads in the first 12 months of a baby's life and ensuring they both get a chance to be there.
1: How does that work in practice? You know, you're saying investing in, you know, in both parents' lives in that first 12 months. How would that look like? What would that look like?
0: So we're campaigning for 12 months of paid parental leave. And what we see from the global evidence is that you need to really have a dedicated portion for dads and other carers if you want to have that shared care. There's some really excellent evidence that we can see that the divorce rate actually drops if we get this right, because parents are getting the foundation to share the care. The other part is that it really sets up a mum's recovery after birth as well. So you can be there in those early days, or you can take that time later on, maybe when the first parent's going back to work, or you can share it and actually take it at the same time, but both go part-time. So that, you know, that return to work period can be a much more stable and supportive way to merge a new identity of being a mum and then back to the old identity, and how you can negotiate that by ensuring that there is a portion of care there for dads to be part of the journey. I think Georgie said at the press club, there's nothing innate about knowing why they'll only eat yogurt from the blue bowl. in my house, the version of that is like, what is the name that they call the special Bluey episode that they love? They've all got their own name. You got to work out which one of the 154 episodes it belongs to. And that you know those things in your family just by being the person that's there. And it's kind of like runs on the board. The more time you spend in that first year getting the runs on the board, the more time you become the default parent. And so we want both parents to have the chance to establish that in the first 12 months.
1: 1-300-222-702 is the number. I'd love to hear from you, or you can text on 0467-922-702. We're talking about millennial mums. That's mums born between 1980 and 1994. I wonder if that's you, or maybe you're a millennial parent, maybe you're the dad in this situation, maybe you're, you know, the grandparents and you're watching your own children in this cohort and how they navigate things compared to how it was for you when you were bringing them up. And is any of that resonating with you? It's really interesting. Tegan Gilchrist is with us. She's Senior Director of Strategy, Campaigns and Community at The Parenthood. And Tegan, what you were just saying there about it's often, not always, but often the person who's at home the most, which has been the mum, who knows that they only want the yogurt in the blue bowl, what's the name of the favourite Bluey episode? Because

0: goes right through, doesn't it? It goes right through where you've got a child in primary school who can name that child's teacher, who knows the name of the person who, you know, is doing the extracurricular activity. They get to high school and might have six teachers. Who can name, I mean, I've got to say as the mum, I've failed on this one with three children. Like, what's the name of your child's maths teacher in high school? You've got three in high school. It's like, so
1: that's, you know, 18 teachers. Yeah. That's too many to keep.
0: Actually, I've been caught out sometimes where people go, oh, yeah, yeah, which class are they in? I'm like, drama. It's drama class. So, you know, none of us are perfect. We're all doing our best, but it does seem to be these little, the little details that, like you say, is that default parent that you kind of coin it so well.
1: And you know, there's this really interesting study that they did, and they took a group of mums and dads who were both doctors and lawyers, and they first asked the doctors, is your career more flexible than the lawyers and vice versa? And it turned out it was neither profession that was more flexible. It was the mum's profession that was more flexible. And that really goes back to that idea, if you have been the default carer and you're looking for how do you make your work life and your parenting life merge together, you're looking for flexibility and you're creating roles or taking opportunities that are more flexible. But that's what's contributing to that pay gap, because it's only falling on one partner to do that. Largely speaking, it's the mums. It's not, we haven't got to a place where that is, that's done equally. What the research shows is that in the first 5 years, mums' income drops about 55%, and it doesn't tend to recover because of that seeking of flexibility to cover this gap, this 814-hour gap that we're all trying to cover. And so we've made great inroads as a country on how we're closing the gender pay gap, where we're getting a little bit better each year. But if we're looking down the road at the next big challenge and how we actually finish that job, it comes down to these school holiday questions and how we, you know, who's doing 3 to 5.
0: Yeah,
1: and
0: yeah.
1: It is the question of hours and minutes in a day that add up over a lifetime.
0: It's funny, isn't it? Because as you say that, I know the answer, a lot of people will really, they resist the answer being, children spend more time at school, more time at after-school care, have fewer school holidays. Because as any parent will tell you, kids need that break. They get to school holidays completely wrecked. So it's almost like the answer needs to be somewhere in that flexibility for the parents. We can't be making it up with our institutions, can we?
1: No. Well, look, I think, you know, having a really great and well-modelled after-school and holiday care program is really important for when you don't, if you work in a shift work or you don't live close to family, or maybe your grandparents are still working. We have to remember grandparents are working longer as well these days. It's a big myth that we all have retired grandparents floating around who can step in on the childcare piece. And I had my last baby at 39. If she has a baby at the same age, I will be 78.
0: Wow.
1: Like
0: I'm
1: not going to be stepping up to the plate at that age in the same way that, you know, my parents were in their early 50s when I had my first. So that's a very different equation that we're talking about. But so those structures have a role and a place, but there are so many different ways that we can be having this conversation and looking for the solutions. So we have seen globally and locally here with retailers like Dish have added 2 weeks of annual leave for parents up until the age of 12. And that model can be really effective. Then you have other examples like Indigo Commercial in WA. It's a construction industry. Now that I love, because normally we get told that flexibility is only for people in white collar jobs.
0: Mm-hmm.
1: You can't change construction. You can't change those industries. We hear all the time. They have gone, no, we can do better than that. They've reimagined everything into 6-hour shifts instead of 12-hour shifts. You can do before school, during school hours, after school. The great news out of this story is it's not just working for parents. It is working for older workers who 12 hours is getting a bit beyond them, but 6 hours feels really manageable. It's working for people with disability who, again, might have an hours limitation on their capacity. And so a policy that was designed to help parents manage this gap is now actually working for the whole community and the business. So the business has been inundated with 7,000 applications in 5 months.
0: Wow, it's incredible. Jen's here in Lawson. Hi, Jen.
2: Hi there. How are you going?
0: Good, thank you. Are you a millennial parent?

0: Yes, I am. My husband and I, we've got two kids now, and we were able to really luckily work the work leave and the Commonwealth leave so that we could split it evenly. So we were both off for 6 months, which, like your representative from the Parenthood was saying, it's so good to be able to share that and have that time together. I don't know what I would have done if I was doing it by myself.
1: Also, you both went home. So you went home and did it together as a team.
0: Yes. Wow. Yes. Which is how we wanted to face it. And now we're both back at work, but both doing part-time. So we each have a day with the kids, which is really important to us as well. But like you were also talking about financially, that does mean may having that time with the kids, which is so special, means that we also have, it puts a bit more financial pressure on us. So it's just that juggle. It's really tricky to figure out.
1: Do you think you got it tougher than the generations before, Jen, or do you think they're different pressures?
0: I don't know. It's a loaded question. I don't want to judge us in there, but we certainly feel it. And I mean, our parents are very empathetic towards us, and they would say to us, it wasn't this hard, and both of our mums were able to stay home and look after us, and that was really helpful, but it's just really not possible for us to do that. So we get a lot of family help as well, which makes a huge difference. So we're really lucky in that regard too.
1: Thanks so much for that, Jen. I've got a text here from Jane. She says, hi, Emma. Every generation has its difficulties. The parental leave available now is excellent, unlike back in the 1990s. There was no leave available for fathers. We've all experienced juggling life with young children. What do you say to people who say, yeah, we did it tough too? It's not just this generation. It's been hard for millennia.
2: It really has, and my heart goes out to the women who came before us who didn't get that time. And we could, you know, there are examples over globally where people are returned back to work in 4 or 5 weeks because there is there isn't that leave in place. I don't think that's a good place for us to be harking back to. And I think we can, firstly, always do better. But we also have to look at, back in the 1990s, it was very possible to manage a house and a mortgage and the cost of living on one income. And the data tells us that's not possible anymore. It's extraordinarily difficult to do that. The cost of a family household expenditure has gone up to 134% in the last 20 years, but our disposable income has only gone up 102%. The cost of raising a child is up to about $18,000 a year or $36,000 a year if you've got two or more. And so those sorts of things are shifting the equation and making it harder for us to do things. And, you know, you might have sacrificed small things to be able to make ends meet while one person was home. The things we're talking about sacrificing now are a house and food.
1: I guess I was listening to that, though. I suppose the person at home has sacrificed a career sometimes. Or,
2: yes.
1: You know, so that's actually a huge sacrifice.
2: Yes.
1: And you get older women in poverty because they haven't managed to accumulate any superannuation and all of that sort of thing as well. So it's like as a new generation trying to do things a bit differently. Do you think the answer is, in a way, women went to work but men just didn't come home in the same numbers?
2: Well, we haven't looked at how do we fill up that gap of all the jobs that were done at home. And so largely it is still falling to women and particularly the mental load, which isn't often measured in some of the household labour studies that we look at as the baseline for all of this. That's the gap we're trying to fill. We've grown an economy that now requires two people working. There's lots of good progress, like you're talking about, the financial security of women, making sure children aren't living in poverty. Those are wins. What we've got to look at is what are the supports and structures do we need to make that type of economy work and for us to still have the families and the new generations of children coming through as a country that we need. The Treasury has started measuring the number of babies we want to have and the number of babies that we do have. And that's the other interesting piece of this puzzle, is that if we'd had the babies that we had wanted to have over the last 20 years, there should be another 881,000 little Australians running around.
1: I've got a text on that actually. It says, "Hi Emma, I'm a 34-year-old woman. I have a growing list of reasons to not have children. One major reason, climate change. In 75 years, if the temperature rises by 3 degrees, being conservative, the devastation and danger the world faces is unknowable, and that is not a future I would want my child to experience."
2: Yeah, I mean, there are big conversations going on about what does family look like? And in that sort of context, they're tough conversations to have. That figure of 881,000, it includes issues like that. It includes fertility and maybe people haven't met the partner they wanted to have. But a large part of it comes back to what we're hearing from parents, which is, I've had one, but I don't know if my career can afford another 6 or 12 months. Out because of the cultural issues, or we can't pay for an extended mortgage while we're paying for childcare fees because the gap payments are so high. And so there are so many different economic conversations happening on top of those social pressures as well. And that is all laddering up to these missing babies. And so I'm not going to hark back to when a treasurer famously told us all to have one for the country. we don't think it's the government's place to be telling people how many children they should have. But we think the country and the government should be very interested if people are saying, hey, we do want 2 kids but can't afford 2 kids. That is a big problem that we should be owning up to.
1: Thanks so much for that, Tegan. Appreciate your time.
2: Thank you.
1: Tegan Gilchrist is the Senior Director at The Parenthood.
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1: It's been great being with you right around New South Wales this afternoon. If you're listening around New South Wales, you're off to your drive program now in Newcastle. You'll hear Kylie Morris. Statewide New South Wales is Jess Maguire. And in the Illawarra, it's Fairlie Hamilton. They'll be with you after 5 minutes. Thank you so much for being with me. And if you're listening here in Sydney, you'll be having your drive program in a moment. And Sarah Dingle is your host of Drive at the moment. Hello there, Sarah.
9: Hello, Emma.
1: Filling in for Thomas Arrighi. Thanks so much for being here. Were you listening to that little conversation?
9: Yeah. We just had? I was like, yes. Because I'm a millennial mum.
1: Yeah.
9: I have 2 kids and I feel so fortunate to have 2 kids. But do you know what? I have not one but several friends who have 3 children in households where both parents work. Yeah. And that is insane levels of cope.
1: Yeah, logistics.
9: Yeah.
1: Organisation.
9: Yeah.
1: Every minute planning for the next minute to make the next minute, more efficient.
9: Yeah. And I think, when people go, oh, we had it tough as well, I think I understand that reaction. But the point is, no one's saying that parenting used to be easy. Parenting's always been tough. Mm. The point is that it's getting tougher, and the result, the concrete result, as your guest said, is fewer babies. Mm. So what are we doing about it?
1: Yes. We need to start sponsoring them. Like, okay, government. Want me to go again? I need sponsorship.
9: Well, I don't, like, you know, it's a fascinating question what results in young people actually wanting to have children.
1: Yeah.
9: And I don't know that any developed nation has cracked it.
1: No, that's a really interesting one as well. Now, you're on Drive this afternoon and also all next week, filling in for Thomas Arrighi, doing a brilliant job as usual. And what's on today?
9: So we have just heard that confirmation that there will be a pre-game entertainment for the NRL Grand Final.
1: Wow.
9: And also the lineup, headliner Amy Shark, joined by the likes of Grinspoon, the Screaming Jets, Teen Jesus and the Gene Teasers, Peking Duck.
1: Wow.
9: But there are some question marks over this. So we're going to try to get to the bottom of it on Drive because the NRL originally said that after negotiations fell through with Tones and I that they weren't going to have a headliner.
1: Mm.
9: They would give $1 million to kids playing league instead.
1: Yes.
9: And now they do have headliners. Apparently those headliners are not being paid a fee because their fee will go to MND research.
1: Right.
9: And also previously Amy Shark has criticised the NRL for not paying musicians properly. So what does all of this mean?
1: Wow.
9: We're going to try to work that out. And speaking of music, we're also going to speak to the winner of The Voice Australia, Young Miller, 23-year-old guy from Palmerston, which is just south of Darwin. He is the first Indigenous person to win The Voice. He is the first rapper to win The Voice. He is really impressive and he loves his mum, Emma.
1: My friends were just talking about him last night.
9: Oh,
1: actually,
9: really? What were they saying?
1: They made me look at a video because I had kind of not been paying attention to The Voice. Like, did you see The Voice? Did you see Young Miller? He's amazing. They sent a clip in our WhatsApp chat. You've got to see this guy. It was amazing.
9: Yeah, he's terrific. I'm really excited to bring you that conversation because he's so open about, you know, how his childhood was less than ideal, how he's come through it. He wants to bring his community, his mob along with him. Like, it's a really great chat.
1: Yeah, he did, I come from the land down under, didn't he, with a big choir and everything. Was that his big finish number?
9: He did Men at Work. He's, yeah. So, I mean, maybe I should listen to The Voice, watch The Voice. Well, I didn't know this, Emma, but yeah. I was like, how did you choose the songs? And he's like, oh, they chose them for me, but they chose things that they thought I would really connect with. So he reworks Men at Work track. He does a bit of Coolio. He does a bit of Tupac. It's very good.
1: So good. I was getting some advice earlier on how to speak NRL. Are you a footy fan?
9: Not that football.
1: Okay, so here's what we need to say, okay, Sarah. I've got the lingo for both of us.
9: Yeah.
1: We need to drop the word fairy tale in and the word hoodoo and footy gods. If we say those things, it could be a fairy tale. They had the wooden spoon lights. This is for the Newcastle Knights.
9: Right.
1: Fairy tale. They wouldn't spoon
9: hoodoo,
1: last year.
9: Gods.
1: Break the hoodoo. The footy gods need to help them break the hoodoo. Okay, that's what we need to say. And we need to say the next play is crucial if we're watching the game.
9: Oh, the next play is crucial.
1: The next play is crucial.
9: It's always crucial.
1: Yeah, and we need to say they've been doing it all day. If there's a call the ref makes and someone gets in trouble, you've got to go, they've been doing it all day.
9: Oh, I can hear this. These are really good tips because I can hear it in my head already.
1: And then if they're tackling, you've got to go, front-loading the energy. Yeah, front-loading your energy. And that's going to make it sound like we know what we can be joiners this week.
9: That's a technical explanation for tackling.
1: It's going to help us out. Really looking forward to Sarah on Drive. That's in 5 minutes time, news time, 3 o'clock.
6: Adam Storey with ABC News. The Greens leader says he will give grassroots members a say in leadership contests after the next federal election. Greens leader David Shoebridge was this week elected to lead the Greens after a vote of 11 members of the parliamentary party. Unsuccessful challenger Maureen Faruqi criticised the outcome and demanded party members be given a vote in the future. On social media today, Senator Shoebridge says the Greens will make the change in time for the next leadership ballot, which is due after the 2028 election. A jury has been shown CCTV of the movements of former police officer Beau Lamar Condon immediately after he allegedly murdered Sydney couple Jesse Baird and Luke Davies. The 31-year-old is accused of shooting the couple in Mr Baird's Paddington Terrace in February 2024 after developing what the Crown says was a jealous infatuation with Mr Baird. The court today saw CCTV of Mr Lamar Condon allegedly returning to the scene of the crime later that day with cleaning supplies he had just purchased. Mr Lamar Condon has pleaded not guilty to two counts of murder. A major rain and storm event intensifying across the southeast could trigger flooding during the next 48 hours. The system is expected to generate moderate to heavy falls today with a focus across northern and eastern Victoria, along with the southeastern corner of New South Wales. David Crock from the Bureau of Meteorology says a flood watch is in place for parts of Victoria and New South Wales.
10: The highest rainfall totals are expected through the ranges of Victoria, particularly the Gippsland side, so the southern side of the ranges, where rainfall totals could easily get over 100 millimetres in some spots there, maybe nudging 150, maybe more.
6: The Trade Minister has received a lukewarm response to his latest proposal to shield Australian farmers from a new round of tariffs from the Trump administration. Australian lamb is currently subject to a 12.5% tariff, which could rise even higher depending on the outcome of a US trade review that's currently underway. In Wisconsin, for a G20 meeting, Don Farrell suggested that Australia's wealthy super funds could invest in the US lamb industry to help boost sales locally and help avoid tariffs. Australian meat industry CEO Tim Ryan says the sector was squarely focused on the trade review and argues Australian businesses have already made significant investments in the US lamb supply chain. Meanwhile, US President Donald Trump has told Republicans in Texas that energy prices will come down rapidly. He's hit the campaign trail ahead of next month's US midterm elections, which will decide control of the House of Representatives and the Senate. Republicans are frustrated over concerns about high costs and gas prices as the US-Israeli war on Iran drags on. However, Mr. Trump has dismissed those concerns.
11: I'm ensuring that

0: Iran will be very quickly ended. I will tell you the energy prices are going to be rapidly coming. I mean, I hope we have enough space to get it. It's already happening. The energy, all other prices have come. They're coming down rapidly.
1: The Russian President Vladimir Putin says he's prepared to use all weapons at his disposal, including nuclear, if the Baltic territory of Kaliningrad is attacked. The BBC's Steve Rosenberg reports.
2: President Putin warned that in the event of a direct attack on Russia, for example, on the Russian exclave of Kaliningrad on the Baltic Sea, the issue of use, he said, of all weapons at Russia's disposal will inevitably and immediately be on the agenda. Referring to European states that supply weapons to Ukraine, Mr. Putin commented, "I'm not saying that we intend to launch strikes tomorrow against the territory or the facilities of countries supplying arms to Ukraine. However, it is a threat we must clearly understand, assess, and keep in mind."
1: To sport, and Sydney Roosters utility Connor Watson has been ruled out of the NRL Grand Final due to concussion. Watson was hurt in last Friday's preliminary final win over the Dolphins and, in a major blow for the Tricolours, has been deemed unfit to play in Sunday's decider against his former club Newcastle. It means Watson has likely played his last game for the Roosters ahead of next season's move to St George Illawarra and then on to the PNG Chiefs in 2028. And singer Amy Shark will headline a host of Australian musicians as part of the NRL's Grand Final entertainment on Sunday. The league initially said there would be no pre-match show after negotiations with Australian artist Tones and I fell through. However, it's been confirmed that Shark will now perform alongside other local acts, including a member of Teen Jesus and the Gene Teasers. It will also be a tribute to retired South player Jai Arrow, who was diagnosed with motor neuron disease earlier this year. Widespread showers or rain and possible thunderstorms across the southeast. Thunderstorms possibly severe about the southern inland. Partly cloudy with showers developing in Sydney this afternoon. Cloudy with showers and a possible storm tomorrow with a top of 22. It's 3:05.
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4: 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The NRLW Grand Final between the unbeaten Roosters and Brisbane. 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And then the NRL decider. The Roosters against Giant Killer Newcastle. 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
6: Hello, Sarah Dingle with you here at the head of, on the eve of the long weekend. Are you getting on the road shortly? Have you checked petrol prices lately? For everyone who still drives a petrol car or a petrol hybrid, we'll get the latest on the petrol price cycle and what you can expect over the next few days. And big news just revealed for NRL fans. The pre-game entertainment has been unveiled. Amy Shark, Grinspoon, Peking Duck will join a lineup of acts. You might actually be driving to Sydney for the NRL Grand Final, or maybe you're having people over for the game. Either way, I want to know what songs you play to rev yourself up. That one song that instantly resets the energy in the room. Give me a call, the number of course 1300 222 702, or send us a text 0467 922 702. And after hearing all about how much kids love to fish earlier in the week, check it out by the way if you have a teenager or a preteen in the house, fishing is massive. Shortly, Alice Zaslavsky is going to join us and we're going to talk about seriously underrated fish. Not salmon, not kingfish, not the headliners. The stuff where, if you know, you know. Love to hear about your favourite eating fish tips too. 1300 222 702. But first, let's check on the traffic.
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7: Good afternoon, Sarah. We'll go to Tarramurra first because there's just been a car crash on the Pacific Highway. It is near Ray Street northbound. All the northbound traffic on the Pacific Highway was stopped at Tarramurra. Looks as though some traffic is now getting through under direction of emergency services. But avoid that area if you can. Traffic is very heavy there. That's Pacific Highway, Tarramurra, after that car crash near Ray Street. At North Sydney, there's a police operation on Miller Street. That is closed in both both directions near McLaren Street. On Canterbury Road at Canterbury, there's been a car crash near Victory Street, one lane closed in each direction there. As you've been discussing, extra traffic heading out of Sydney for the long weekend that includes the M1 towards the Central Coast and Newcastle. The motorway has been busy northbound this afternoon. It was partly because there was a grass fire that earlier closed one northbound lane at YE. That lane has now reopened, but be prepared for extra traffic heading out of Sydney, including across the Blue Mountains as well. A reminder, you'll be using that diversion route along Darling Causeway and Chifley Road, with Victoria Pass still closed. Now, check a public transport this afternoon. Because of that closure of Miller Street in North Sydney, buses diverting away using Walker Street. Sydney train services are running to time across the network. Later tonight, there is some track work on Sydney Metro, so not running from 9 p.m. until 2 a.m. with replacement buses between Tallawong and Chatswood. You can find all the public transport information at transportnsw.info, and you can find all the traffic information at livetraffic.com.
6: Thanks, Derek. Let me know how the roads are this afternoon as we head into the long weekend, by the way. Just heard about those delays at Tarramurra. We'd love to get your updates. The text line is 0467 922 702. I'm especially keen to hear if you've driven the new 15-kilometre stretch of the M1 to the north for the first time today. This is probably the first big test for it this weekend. It avoids the annoying Hexham bottleneck, avoids Heatherbrae. Is it a dream run? Let us know.
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6: Well, if you are heading away for the long weekend, have you topped up on fuel yet? What are prices doing where you are? On the Fuel Tracker app, we can see that unleaded is averaging about $2.39 a litre. Diesel's at $2.85. For the latest now, Peter Khoury from the NRMA joins us here on Drive. Hello, Peter.
8: Good afternoon.
6: So prices seem to have come down somewhat since the beginning of the week. What's going on there?
8: Yes, they have, a little bit, but they certainly, we needed them to stop going up in the first instance because they were going up at a rapid rate. And over the last few days, we've seen unleaded drop about 3-4 cents a litre. The average right now is 236.5 in Sydney. So it's dropped a bit more, and diesel's come down a bit as well. It's at 280.9. So we've seen those prices falling a little bit in response to, you know, oil price falls. I mean, diesel's really volatile right now. It jumped again overnight. Oil prices jumped again overnight. So if that's sustained, it may unfortunately go back up again. But certainly heading into the long weekend, it's not as bad as it was. It's not as good as we'd like it to be, but it's not as bad as it was.
6: Is that pretty unusual? Heading into a long weekend, petrol isn't eye-wateringly high.
8: Look, it's thankfully the days of huge price jumps into the long weekends have passed us. It was a lottery up until February when the war began, because we had price cycles in Sydney and the other larger capital cities. And so it was really a guess as to where you were in the cycle as you were heading into the long weekend. Since the war began, that cycle has now gone. And so that's why prices tend to just flow with oil price movements. But, you know, we certainly aren't going to see prices go up between now and close of business today. They should remain pretty much where they are throughout the weekend. And then obviously once the markets reopen next week, we'll have to see what happens.
6: Wow, so there's no more normal price cycle for petrol. There's no more cheap Tuesdays. It's purely what the international benchmark for Brent crude is doing.
8: Right now, pretty much that's it. So we've been looking at what happens with oil prices because of the situation in the Middle East. They've been bouncing around a lot more than they normally would. So then we're always keeping a very, very close eye on the terminal gate prices in Australia, which is basically our wholesale prices, because that they will respond to, you know, the trends with global oil. So because oil prices are so high, I guess the oil companies just don't have that flexibility anymore to be able to jack up their prices really quickly and then slowly drop them, because if they did, at the prices we're seeing, you know, they'd price themselves out of the market.
6: Now, is this the same all across Australia? How are prices in the regions compared to the metros like Sydney?
8: Yeah, they're a lot closer than they historically would have been. So we're seeing pretty similar prices across the major capital cities. Hobart, Darwin, Canberra is a bit more expensive, about 8 or 9 cents more expensive, but they normally are, the smaller cities. The major capitals, Perth and Adelaide, are the cheapest, but Sydney, Melbourne, and Brisbane.

0: and are all in that mid 230s range and the 280 range for diesel. Regional Australia, again, similar. Every town and every centre is its own market. So, you know, you'll see price differences between two towns that are 20 minutes up the road from each other. But nothing that is really, again, most prices across the country are in the 230s and the 240 range for unleaded. And diesel, you know, 280. Some places are in the low 290s, and these are average prices. You'll always get extremes, but these are the averages.
1: So, is there any space for petrol tips anymore, Peter Khoury? Given that everything's fairly well, there's no petrol price cycle, and everything's fairly standard.
0: Yeah. Yeah, very good question. Yes, there is. Not to the extremes that we used to see. So back in the day, the gap between the cheapest and the most expensive service stations in the major capital cities would be sometimes 50, sometimes 60 cents a litre. Right now it's low 20s. Wow. It's still really important to shop around. So we've got prices in real time right across the country. Every state and territory has it on their website and their government website, and you can get it on the NRMA app. And in Sydney, for example, like I said, the gap between the cheapest and the most expensive surveys, 22, 23 cents a litre. That's, if you get that cheapest price, you're saving $20 compared to the most expensive. Mm. And I think $20 nowadays is a lot of money for just about everyone.
1: Yep. Yep. Now, I did talk yesterday about the fact that Ampol has bought up the EV charging network for those who drive EVs. Where does that position them now in the market, Peter Khoury?
0: Well, look, EVs, Australia needs more charging. So NRMA started building the national network. We put the first charger in Wall's End back in 2018. And we're the first organisation to say that you can never have enough public charging. We need a lot more of it. We need money invested into public charging. You know, we're doing our part in partnership with the federal government. We've built the regional network for New South Wales. And so the fact that Ampol is seeing this place as a major, you know, is investing in the market is, you know, the more investment into public charging, the better, because we're seeing a significant uptake in EV sales, particularly since the war in the Middle East started in February. We don't think that's a flash in the pan. We think that's going to continue. That trend will just continue as more makes and models become available on the market. And, you know, while most Australians will charge at home, you still need a comprehensive and effective broad public network so that people can feel confident that whenever they need to charge, they can. So the more money into the industry, the better.
1: Yeah, you can see the financial appeal of an EV, can't you? I've got Helen on the text line saying, petrol, I just paid, filled up in Katoomba, I paid $264 for 95. That's from Helen in Katoomba. I mean, if she's talking about 95 litres, that roughly tracks with the standard price of unleaded. But $264 to fill up your tank is so much money, isn't it?
0: $264 is what she paid for. And I suspect she means 95 as in regular, as in premium 95 is probably, is that what she means? Because if
1: it's
0: you're buying
1: unclear. Premium, it's either, yeah, it's unclear.
0: I don't think she would have paid $200. I hope she didn't pay $270 for a tank of fuel. But look, 95 and 98 are the most expensive fuels on the market. I think a really important message for Australian drivers, well, this weekend, but any time, is most cars in this country can take E10. And if you can take E10, if your manufacturer says you can, it's the cheapest fuel on the forecourt. I put it in my car. So if you're buying 95 and you don't need to, you've basically spent 30 cents a litre or more unnecessarily. So we always encourage Australians. We're all about choice here at NRMA. We encourage people to think about E10 if their car can take it, because it is the cheapest fuel on the market.
1: Yeah, right. We've got someone else who says diesel in Taree ranges from $2.94 to $3.69. Ouch. That's above the 280 mark.
0: Yeah, well, yeah, so $3.69 is the highest average we got for diesel was in April when it hit $3.27. That's the highest national average price we ever paid for diesel. And even at $3.27 as an average, no one, well, I hope no one, was paying, charging their customers $3.69. If there is a servo in Taree charging that, I would strongly encourage your listeners to drive straight past it, because pretty much every other servo in on the North Coast is going to be cheaper.
1: Peter Khoury, thank you for joining us.
0: Thanks for having me.
1: Peter Khoury there, spokesperson for the NRMA.
2: So, that show you told me to watch on iView?
3: Yes.

aren't all right. And he also says, quick shout out to the Year 8 Astros Maths class of Mercy College, Chatswood, who unfortunately always I am scheduled to teach in period 5. Well done, Led. I hope you and your class are going okay this Friday afternoon. Oh, no, it's school holidays. What am I talking about? You're having a great time. Now, speaking of music, news this afternoon that singer Amy Shark will headline a host of Australian musicians as part of the NRL's grand final entertainment on Sunday.

0: Amy Shark headlining the NRL pre-game entertainment. Of course, after those negotiations with Tones and I fell through, Amy Shark will perform alongside other local acts, including a member of Teen Jesus and the Gene Teasers. It will be a tribute to retired Souths player Jai Arrow, who was diagnosed with motor neurone disease earlier this year. Neil Griffiths is Editor-in-Chief of Rolling Stone Australia, and he has all the details. Good afternoon, Neil.
1: Hey, Sarah. How you doing?
0: Yeah, well, thanks, mate. What more do we know about the pre-game entertainment?
1: Well, interestingly, the NRL are yet to officially confirm this. So the Australian reported this morning, and we got a story up on Rolling Stone, is that, yeah, Amy Shark will headline this 11-minute entertainment performance, and you've got people from Grinspoon, Peking Duck, Teen Jesus, the Screaming Jets. And apparently all their appearances will actually go to MND causes, which is a really nice touch. We've reached out to the NRL today, but we're yet to hear back and, you know, make this official.
0: There's something I need to tease out here with you, though, Neil. So the musicians' appearance fees are going towards MND charities.
1: That's right.
0: What about the NRL itself? Are they putting any money towards MND research?
1: Again, this is all kind of shrouded in secrecy. Ever since the Tones and I talks fell through, Peter Villandis, as he often likes to do, you know, likes to tease things out, and he said at the grand final launch on Monday that there will be some form of entertainment, some sort of performance, but he didn't say what it was. So this was reported earlier this week that the tribute for Jai Arrow would take place. And then, yeah, this happened this morning. So really, there's been no official statement from the NRL about this other than what Peter Villandis teased earlier in the week.
0: Okay. And Jen on the text line has an excellent point. This is another one of my questions. So after the negotiations with Tones and I fell through, Peter Villandis made a big statement. He said, "We're not going to pay for a big headline act. We're going to give $1 million to kids who play league." But now, of course, they do have a headline act and a number of other big names. Jen says, are they still giving money to the junior clubs?
1: Well, you'd like to think so, right? Peter did come out and say that. This all came through very last minute. From what we understood, there was a brief with Tones and I not wanting to perform Dance Monkey. So Peter said, that's fine, we'll use the fee and put it towards junior rugby league. And then in the days that followed, we heard about this Jai Arrow tribute. And now we're hearing about this act. So to your point, it would be good to hear what the NRL plans to do about those fees.
0: Yeah. And now there's a third question I have about all this, which is that Amy Shark, who is now going to headline, has made some comments about playing for the NRL in the past. And they were not nice comments. Tell us the story.
1: Yeah. So she performed at I guess it was a corporate AFL gig last year. And she said that, you know, being in Sydney, that the NRL is kind of driven down our throats, which kind of sucks. But, you know, Amy's obviously a little bit tongue-in-cheek. She kind of addressed that afterwards, that she was just mucking around and telling jokes. A lot of people don't actually know, before she was famous, she worked as a video editor for the Gold Coast Titans. So she is a longtime NRL fan, and she performed at the grand final a couple of years ago. I mean, I wouldn't look too much into that. I think she was having a bit of fun there.
0: But didn't she also say that they didn't pay musicians properly?
1: Yeah, she did stand by that. She says, not an apology, but, you know, she thinks the NRL doesn't really invest in entertainment. And, I mean, the writing's kind of on the wall there. If you look at what the AFL do, then they just had Kylie Minogue. In the past, they've had Ed Sheeran, Kiss, these giant international acts. And the NRL has, you know, never really tried to match that. We'll have some great local talent in the past. We've had Kid Laroi and Cole Jiggle. But we've never really tried to go to the lengths that the AFL do. So it is a valid point. And, I mean, if you look at what's happened here too, Tones and I fell through and Peter said, fine, we just won't do it.
0: So many questions. Neil Griffiths, thank you for walking us through the detail there.
1: Thanks so much, Sarah.
0: Neil Griffiths, who is Editor-in-Chief

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0: All right, the grand final entertainment is, of course, ahead of the main event featuring last year's Wooden Spooners, the Newcastle Knights, up against the Sydney Roosters. Newcastle is essentially red and blue at the moment. The odd painted house, the tattoos, the blue sausages, the blue fish and chips. Tickets to the live site viewing of the grand final at Newcastle Stadium have sold out, and on top of that, they sold out in 3 minutes. It's been 25 years since the Knights last won the NRL Grand Final. To help paint this red and blue picture for us, we're joined now by the Lord Mayor of Newcastle, Gavin Morris. Welcome to 702 Drive.
3: Oh, thank you so much for having me. It's a wonderful energy. It's really exciting. It's kind of like Christmas, Halloween, all the decorations of that week leading up, all just wrapped up into one big, beautiful red and blue parcel.
0: Yeah, well, maybe you need a third holiday. Tell us, like, what have you seen around the city of Newcastle? What does that tell you about how people are feeling about this game?
3: Well, you know, it's flags. Anything that's red or blue is hanging out the front of people's houses right now, and there is literally nothing left in the city that is red and blue. You can't get red and blue balloons, red and blue paper, the shirts, everything. We're going down on Sunday, and I've got my Knights gear, but my partner is like, she's like just absolutely destroyed. The amount of times that we've gone past the merch desk at the stadium, yeah. And every single time she goes, oh, the lineup's too big, you know, I'll get it next time. The lineup's too big. And now there is nothing left in the city.
0: No.
3: There's nothing left to buy. My mate is Luke Egan. Luke is, world champion surf coach, former world champion himself, and he's got this T-shirt business. And Luke says, mate, I'm going to drop some T-shirts around to you. And then I wrote back to him a couple of days. I said, mate, you know, where's the T-shirts? He said, oh, mate, really sorry, mate, but they're sold out. I said, you can't even get a T-shirt off your mate.
0: So there's the red and blue houses. There's the roaring trade in tattoos. There's the red and blue food. How weird is it getting?
3: Yeah, look, you know, this is an incredible, unexpected injection into the economy, isn't it? You know, I mean, it's extraordinary. It is everything. I just saw a video which is embargoed, because I feature. I just got back from Singapore. I was over on a trade mission, and I was asked to do these pieces to camera, and I didn't know what it was for. And then I just saw this video of everyone that's everyone just saying go Knights, and I just saw the video and I forgot that I had done this in Singapore, you know, over the past week.
0: What else were you doing in Singapore, Gavin?
3: Well, I was selling Newcastle. I was selling Newcastle to the world. It was a fantastic delegation, you know, and all of this is unfolding, you know, back at home. It was an incredible turn of events to be from Newcastle, passionate about this city, to have traveled the world, lived in New York, lived in a lot of other cities, and always have seen the potential of, you know, this incredible city, and I have great passion for the people and the earthiness and the realness of this city and the sense of humour as well. You know, so many of those fabulous videos that have, you know, come back to the surface of when the boys won back in 1997, kidnapping Daniel Johnson, you know, the Better Than Lego part of pop culture here, you know, in Newcastle, to witness all of that and for us to have it again, you know, two times in a lifetime. You know, 2001 wasn't kind of like 1997. That was just so unbelievable. Mm. But then we pulled it off again. But this one has had, you know, a feeling, a new renaissance version of it, because it's a new generation and now it's a lot more instant, like social media and the ability. I think before we probably had as many houses maybe painted, you know, and it was very similar, but you only drove around. It's like, you know, searching for Christmas lights. If you didn't know where to go, you couldn't find them. But social media and the spontaneity and the being in the moment, you know, constantly, that it's just constantly getting updated. You're getting connected to it and you're seeing it all happen, unfold in real time.
0: Yeah.
3: Which has kind of like exacerbated the whole situation in the city and made it, I think, even bigger for this generation that didn't experience 1997 or 2001. It's 25 years and they're also making it their own. And then you've got everybody else who did experience it and we're getting to go through it again.
0: What are you going to do if the Knights win, Gavin? Have you pledged to do, I mean, I remember a certain federal politician who pledged to get a tattoo and he ended up getting an X-Wing

0: fighter from Star Wars. What are you going to do if they win?
1: Well, how this city is going to react, I mean, thank heavens. I mean, it was a couple of weeks ago, my CEO, I don't think he kind of believed that, you know, they were going to potentially win as much as I did, because I was a part of the team, because I've worked for the Newcastle Knights and been a part of them for many years. And I was in the change rooms after one of the games, and I heard how Justin Holbrook spoke, you know, to his team, and how incredibly respectful he was. He was like, you know, like, hey boys, how about your cap tonight, Kalen? What a game. And, you know, then picked out the rookies. We've got guys here that have played grand finals in this team, but they've played for the local leagues, the Maitland Pumpkin Pickers, the Cessnock Goannas. You know, that we've got young lads there from Lochinvar. So they've experienced grand finals on a local level. Obviously, this is another, you know, higher level than that. It's over the top. But, you know, that those rookies, you know, combined with, you know, the middle career players, and then you've got the stalwarts as well, such as, you know, Dane Gagai. So we've got this incredible combination, this lightning in a bottle that has come together. So, you know, if they win, if what's going to happen to this city, it's going to be extraordinary. So we're quite prepared for it. But how do you prepare for something that you
0: Gavin,
1: don't know?
0: Gavin, sorry to interrupt. My question was about you. Was that a yes to a tattoo or not?
1: you're trying to paint me into a red and blue corner there, aren't you?
0: Well, you're very happy in a red and blue corner, aren't you? So, you know, what's the problem?
1: I'm kind of happy. I'm really proud that I don't have a tattoo, because, you know, I'm now at the point where I'm a rarity, aren't I? You know, it's like I'm one of the few people on earth that doesn't have a tattoo.
0: All right. Now, we've been talking about songs that rev you up, that get the room going. What is your favourite grand final rev up song, Gavin?
1: Oh, look, it's still, you know, I mean, there's so many. I mean, I've got a lovely little collection, but every time I go for a jog, and every single time it comes around, you know, on the Spotify list, there is Back in Black. I've got an amazing connection to that, I guess, as being a young Novocastrian, and my sister's boyfriend got a brand new Holden Kingswood, and he decked it out with a new cassette deck and stereo and driving into town. It was the first time I ever heard the complete album of Back in Black, with those bells kicking it off, and then it kicks into Back in Black. And I just can't believe that I've heard that song so many times, but still every single time I hear that riff, I don't know, I just seem to jog a little stronger.
0: Yep, that's you jogging along, Gavin Morris. Yeah. Thank you for joining us here on 702 Drive.
1: My pleasure. Go tonight.
0: Gavin Morris there, Lord Mayor of Newcastle, on the Newcastle Knights, being in the NRL Grand Final. Kickoff is 7:30 p.m. on Sunday night. And a bit of Back in Black. But time now, not for Back in Black, but the traffic.
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0: We're joined by Jeff Wallace from ATN. I should have just kept that going under you, shouldn't I?
4: You should have. Why not? I'll tell you about the M1, Sarah, and good afternoon. M1 signing from Roonga up towards the Hawkesbury, and also Mount White with the holidays, long weekend traffic, and also around YE with an earlier grass fire. And the North Connects Tunnel has a broken down truck around Beecroft off ramp to Penhills Road with delays back onto the M1 southbound. Also, the M5 East, looking at my team's cameras, very heavy pass Heathcote Road from King George's Road out towards Liverpool. And the M5 East slowing off General Holmes Drive Mascot out towards the main tunnel. And also the M4, very slow to Granville out towards Prospect. I'm Jeff Wallace from ATN.
0: Thanks, Jeff. Time now to get the latest news headlines with Adam Story.
5: Thanks, Sarah. The Greens leader David Shoebridge has promised to give grassroots members a say in leadership contests after the next federal election. Senator Shoebridge was this week elected to lead the Greens after a vote of the 11 members of the parliamentary party. The Australian Tax Office is facing mounting calls to reverse its decision to ban credit card payments for tax bills from the end of November. The ATO announced the surprise move yesterday in response to the Reserve Bank outlawing card surcharges, which cost Australians around $1.6 billion a year. And primary producers say they support new laws proposed by the state government to crack down on fraudulent labour hire providers. There'll be more news at 4.
0: Adam Story, thank you. taking a look at the weather this Friday. It's currently 21 degrees in the city, 26 in Camden, 22 degrees in Gosford, 14 in Katoomba, 22 in Parramatta, 28 in Penrith and 20 degrees in Cronulla. Partly cloudy for the rest of the day. High chance of showers in the afternoon and the evening. Light winds. Overnight minimum of 17 degrees in the city and 16 in Penrith. We've had some texts coming in about fuel. First of all, Helen has clarified $2.64 for 95 unleaded in Katoomba. Ouch. Another person says, dear me, paid around $27 to fill my motorbike with 95 octane. Our other car is an EV. You sound like you're sitting pretty. And one person, Chris in Balgala Heights, says, hi, we have a Volkswagen Touareg SUV which holds 100 litres of fuel. It's a diesel, so to fill it from empty, if it was completely empty, would be about $280 at the moment. Not good. I agree, Chris. Could be better. We've been talking rev up songs here on 702 Drive. Love to hear your thoughts. There have been a few nominations for rev up songs, and by rev up I mean songs that really get you going, get the room jumping. We've got one nomination here.

Okay, so confession, I used to hate that song, but now I really get why people like it. Here's another one, classic NRL rev-up song in particular from Hunters and Collectors.

And this is another one of my faves. He's been in the news a lot lately, but I actually first heard this song when I was driving down the hills of a Greek island, and it was amazing.

0: That is Can't Hold Us by Macklemore. Love to hear your favourite Rev Up songs. The number is 1300 222 702, or send us a text 0467 922 702.
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0: Have you had a COVID booster recently? From this month, they are no longer free for everyone. Did you know that? I did not. Can you still get one? How much will they cost? How do you know if you can get one for free? To answer these questions, Dr. Peter Markey, Public Health Chair at the Royal Australian College of General Practitioners, joins us now. Hello, Peter. Welcome to Drive.
3: G'day, Sarah. Thanks for having us.
0: And now, first of all, I didn't realise this was happening and consequently did not get a booster in time. But why are COVID vaxes no longer free for everyone?
3: Yes, well, they've been mainstreamed onto the sort of regular national immunisation program, the usual schedule now. And so that has resulted in a restriction on the number of people who are eligible for the free vaccine and the people who are recommended to have it. And I guess part of that reason is because over time, you know, the population has become more and more immune to COVID as it's circulated, and it's, you know, it has mutated itself and probably become less virulent. But having said that, there are still deaths from COVID and people still get hospitalised with it.
0: Okay, but there are still some groups who get a free COVID shot. Which groups are they?
3: Correct, yes. So all adults over 65 are recommended and funded to have a shot, a dose once a year. Mm-hmm. Those over 75 are in fact recommended to have two doses. Aboriginal and Torres Strait Islander people over 50 are recommended also to have a dose. Mm-hmm. And then all adults over 18 are recommended and funded to have a dose if they are severely

0: immunocompromised, and that is a fairly small group of people. You have to sort of have severe immunocompromised. So the majority of people over age 18 to 64, and or 18 to 49, if you're Aboriginal and Torres Strait Islander, if you're not in the severe immunocompromised group, you're no longer funded to have a vaccine. And the recommendation is that you consider it. Okay, and so that's a little bit tricky. And there is that group of people who are at high risk for, because they have chronic disease or some other condition, who are used to having, say, having the free flu vaccine every year. And those people won't be eligible now for the free COVID vaccine, which is a pity in a way, but that's the way that the immunisation program has seen it.
1: So the immunocompromised group of adults who can still get a COVID vax for free, I can see examples of people in this group include people with cardiac disease, like congenital heart disease, severe asthma, chronic metabolic...
0: That's the group... That's the group that are at high risk of severe disease, and they, you know, may not be eligible for the free vaccine. So the severe immunocompromised, those are the people who are on, like on chemotherapy, or have had recent transplant, or have something wrong with their immune system or cancer, and they'll probably know that. Now, it's a little bit confusing, and that information you have there probably might be exactly correct. That there is a group there that are used to get, you know, who are used to getting the free flu vaccine, which may, you know, which won't be eligible for now for the COVID vaccine.
1: Okay.
0: And so, what that group has to do is have to speak with their GP and weigh up the risk and whether they want to pay for the, for the vaccine on the private market. Those people with chronic lung conditions, chronic neurological conditions and so forth.
1: Mm-hmm. We've got a question on the text line. Hi, can you get the COVID vax as a nasal spray now, like with the flu vax?
0: No, I don't think so. I'm not aware of that. That's new to me. I don't think so. Certainly not in Australia. Mm.
1: So for the majority of adults who cannot get a free COVID shot, how much will those shots cost now? We've heard of pharmacies offering it for between $150 to $170, which at this point in the cost of living crisis is pretty unwelcome, I've got to say.
0: Yes. Now, we'll have to, that's something we don't know. We'll have to wait and see. And I've heard the same reports, or, the story I read was a sort of $130 to $150. You know, let's hope it's either less than that or comes down over time. But we'll just have to wait and see what the pharmacist put it up as. And, of course, it's a difficult decision, like you said, in those people who may gain some benefit from it or may be at risk of severe disease from COVID in that age group, under 65 or under 50 if you're Aboriginal or Torres Strait Islander, and they will have to discuss their situation with their GP and weigh up about, what their age is and what their severity of their disease is and assess that. And they have to take into account, of course, the cost now as well. And we have to wait and see what that will land on.
1: Peter, is there, if you're looking at the cost going, is there a good time to get a COVID shot? Like, is there a time that provides potentially a bit more benefit?
0: A little bit hard to say. It's a little bit hard to know yet to know whether there is going to be a COVID season, in inverted commas, and I guess that's what you're asking, really. This year, we always associate winter with being cold and flu season, and I guess that's going to happen. I think this year my understanding was that there was a sort of a peak, in sort of June, perhaps with the COVID, but of course it's a little bit unpredictable. Flu for now, for example, the flu season, it looks like in most states the flu season is right now, which is October, which is silly. So it does vary, even with flu, it does vary from year to year, and sometimes we get summer outbreaks and it's just a little bit hard to predict. But I guess, it's probably a general thing that these things happen in winter, but exactly what, whether it's early winter or late, it's a bit hard to predict exactly.
1: Tricky. Well, nevertheless, Dr. Peter Markey, thank you for joining us.
0: My pleasure. Thanks very much.
1: Dr. Peter Markey there, who is Public Health Chair at the Royal Australian College of General Practitioners. Time now to take a look at the traffic.
2: 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Traffic.
1: At North Sydney, Miller Street between Carlow Street and McLaren Street, there's a car crash, road closed in both directions. In Hammondville, Heathcote Road at Wattle Grove Drive, a car has broken down, one of two southbound lanes closed. In Arncliffe, the M5 motorway in the tunnel, there's a car breakdown, one of two westbound lanes closed, in brackets lane one. And in Lithgow, a truck has broken down. Heavy traffic conditions, Mort Street at Lithgow Street, one of two eastbound lanes closed. A car and a truck have collided at 12 Mile Creek Pacific Highway, approximately 1K north of the Buckets Way. Heavy traffic conditions there too, one of two southbound lanes closed.
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3: For everything you need to know.
4: About 500 ferry workers, they've made the decision to switch off the April readers. And this isn't something that they choose to do lightly, but have made the decision to say enough's enough and we want to get these EBA negotiations over and done with.
3: It's our history.
5: I distinctly remember being in infant school back at Homebush Public School. That Carnival of the Animals back there as a 6 or 7 year old was just such a foundational memory.
2: 702 ABC Sydney.
1: All right, as we head into this long weekend, let me know the songs that rev you up. We're asking because of the grand final, of course, but also if you're heading out of town for the weekend, if you're on a road trip right now. Thanks, Gail, for this nomination for a rev up song. Remember when she performed this at the grand final?

0: There's a great build-up there. Basket Case by Green Day, Paul's nomination for a rev-up song. Well, time to get in the mood for some weekend cooking. Now, a fortnight ago on Friday Food, Tom and Alice talked about what you can do with eggs instead of just having them at breakfast, an egg glow-up, if you will. If you miss a segment of Friday Food, you can always listen back to it on the ABC Sydney Drive website. Today, we're talking about underrated fish. Do you love to eat fish? Maybe you loved flathead back when it was the cheap option. Now it's been zhuzhed up and the price has skyrocketed. Kingfish, blue eye, gummy shark or flake appear everywhere from fish and chips to fine dining. But do you have a lesser known favourite fish to eat and how do you like to have it? You might love your fish sashimi, ceviche, poached and aromatics, baked whole, grilling on a barbecue, maybe that classic crunch from the pan, deep fried fish and chip style. Give us a call, 1300 222 702 or text 0467. 922702. Alice Zaslavsky, host of A Bite to Eat with Alice and author of cookbooks including Salad for Days and In Praise of Veg, joins us as she does at this time every week. Welcome, Alice.
1: Good afternoon, Sarah. Gone fishing today.
0: Yeah. Well, we were talking earlier this week about how preteens and teenagers are massively into fishing at the moment, which is just like beautifully wholesome. Fish is a really broad ingredient category. And I feel like in this country, we kind of go for the headline items a lot, but we have an enormous amount of seafood in this country, don't we?
1: I couldn't agree more, Sarah. And I think the message today is that there are plenty more fish in the sea than the
0: We did dad puns yesterday, Alice. Yesterday.
1: No, it's never a bad day for dad puns and mum puns. So when I'm standing at the fishmonger, one thing that I really have to bite my tongue about is how often I'm standing there looking at what's available and what might be a little bit unusual, but most people are walking up and asking for exactly what you think they're asking for, which is two, maybe four salmon fillets and walking away. And the issue with, the reason why people are choosing that fish is because they're familiar with it, they know what to do with it, and it's reliable for them. But we know that these days the salmon to reach for is a New Zealand salmon, and, that might not always be available at your fishmonger and certainly not at the supermarket. So what are some other options? And my suggestion really is to look for the smaller fish, things like sardines, like herring. You can think about, like, I love flathead, but there's other fish like leather jacket, for example.
0: I have a bone to pick, speaking of dad puns, about the leather jacket, because I love leather jacket. It's such a great eating fish, just pan fried and butter, right? But it's been rebranded as ocean jacket, and because of its fancy name, it now gets to be more expensive. What is going on?
1: This is the thing. It's all those food trends, isn't it? Everything old is new again. And ultimately, what we know, though, is that we don't need to eat as much of these fish we originally might have. So rather than buying, say, a fillet a person, then you could go maybe a three quarters of a fillet or half a fillet along with more of a, you know, veg forward, grain forward option alongside that fish. So buy better quality and less of it. And Sydney, I mean, you're so lucky. You've got the Sydney seafood markets right there. Mm. And my recommendation actually is rather than walking up knowing what you're going to buy, walk up and ask a very simple question. And it's not the question that you think you should ask, which is, you know, is what's the freshest fish? Never ask a fishmonger what's the freshest fish.
0: Apologies to all the fishmongers out there. We do believe you. What is the question, Alice?
1: The question is, which fish would you take home tonight? Because that is, you know, they're there all day. They're looking at the fish. They know what's come in the most recently. And they also know what's the best eating at the moment. So if you ask that question, you're going to get a much more interesting and more authentic answer. Yeah. And they certainly won't take offence.
0: Okay. Well, we've got Steve from French's Forest on line one who has some fish thoughts. Hello, Steve.
2: Hey.
1: She thought, Steve.
2: Yes. Leather jackets.
0: Yes.
2: Yeah, I just love them. The texture, the taste in paella.
0: Oh.
2: Yeah, I fry chicken thighs, and then I baste the fish in that chicken juice.
0: Ooh,
2: and
0: yeah.
2: then add the rice and paprika, and it's just absolutely gorgeous.
0: Wow.
2: Yeah, it knocks your socks off because it's just that type of fish that lends itself to, I guess, soaking up fluid, and also it gives off just enough texture to, you know, give you that lovely paella type of, you know, I guess, romance with the rice and the chicken.
0: Wow, Steve.
2: Chorizo as well, but, you know, paprika does a banging job.
0: Yeah, that sounds like a crazy recipe. Steve from French's Forest, thank you very much for sharing.
1: I love the romance of paella. That is such an evocative way to describe it.
0: So we're talking to Alice Zaslavsky here on 702 Drive. Her new book is called Weeknights with Alice, and we're talking about underrated fish. We've got a text from Bill. Hi, Sarah. I'm loving Aussie barramundi. Oof. Baked in the oven for 20 minutes, marinated in honey soy sauce, wrapped in aluminium foil. Nice one, Bill. And then there's another question from Paul in Marrickville, and this is something I have wondered before. I would like to know how to cook Australian salmon. Great to catch, but like infamously not great eating.
1: Muddy. Mm. No, that's it. So I think the key with those kinds of fish that are, and sometimes barramundi can be the same, the key is to use it in a stronger sauce. So in my experience, a tomato-based sauce will hide all manner of sins because the acid mitigates some of that fishiness. So obviously a fish like that, you know, you want to eat as fresh as possible, and especially if he's catching it, that's amazing, Bill. So you're halfway there. And then I would be making the sauce first, and whether, you know, you could go a tomato base or you could make a really delicious curry base as well, you know, a red curry fish, delicious. So you're making your curry base, you're adding all of your aromatics, you're tasting, and really you're bringing the sauce to the boil and you're simmering it until it thickens to your liking, and that's when you add your fish.
0: Wow.
1: You don't need to be cooking the fish the whole time because fish is such a tender, delicate protein. If you're wondering, you know, what other fish would be great for a curry or a sort of a braise, something like monkfish. I think monkfish is another fish that's very underrated because it's not a very attractive looking fish if you see it whole, but it holds beautifully in a sauce.

0: sauce. And then so you're bringing it up to a simmer or to a boil. You're simmering it until the sauce is, you know, the right viscosity for you. And then you're going to add your fish pieces, and I would say sort of cubed fish, say two centimeter chunks of fish, and then you're going to switch off the heat. So you're going to let it simmer. Actually, let the fish simmer in there for a minute.
1: Yep.
0: Then you're going to switch off the heat and leave it for another 5 to 6 minutes. And then you're going to lift the lid, stir it about, and once the fish is essentially flaking apart, that's when you know that it's ready.
1: Mm. Now, we should say that maybe people go to salmon because it's a relatively forgiving fish to cook because it's quite oily, but there are other really good oily fish, aren't there, Alice?
0: Absolutely. And my favourite are the smaller oily fish. The reason I keep trying to bring people back to smaller fish as well is because these larger fish are absorbing a lot of heavy metals. And so you kind of want to avoid eating these larger fish too often throughout the week, whereas these smaller things like sardines and sprats are fantastic eating. And Australian sardines, you know, Port Lincoln sardines, which you can buy as whole kind of little fish barrels, or you can ask, you could have them butterflied or you can buy them whole. Those are terrific as well to be putting through that tomato-based sauce, you know, Sardinian style, pun always intended.
1: Nice. Now, we've got Mark from Tuggera on the line. Hello, Mark.
2: Hello, Sarah. How are you going?
1: Yeah, well, thanks. What are your fishy thoughts?
2: There's one I love going down to catch here up the Central Coast. Is a fish called a Luderick.
1: Is that, Mark, forgive me if I'm wrong, but is that also called blackfish?
2: Blackfish, yeah. I wasn't sure whether to use that name because they did have another name, but you can't call them that anymore.
1: I eat blackfish sometimes down the south coast near Nowra, and it is amazing fish. It is so tasty.
2: Yeah, my wife's Filipino and she loves them. Absolutely. Mm. They're good frying fish.
1: Oh, and you fry them, do you? You don't make any sort of curry or anything?
2: Best to always get them, if you can get them fresh and clean them straight away, depending on the size, you can either do them whole or if they're a bigger fish, take the fillets off. You can skin them if you like or scale them and take the fillets off and you leave the skin on, which is good. You fry that side a bit more and it's crunchy.
1: Yum.
2: It's beautiful. My wife loves them. I've got some in the freezer. Fillets now.
1: Lucky you.
2: But they're underrated. But a lot of fishermen say, how can you eat those things? They're awful. But they're beautiful. I've been eating them as long as I can remember.
1: Yeah, no, they have an incredible taste. Mark, thank you so much for joining us.
2: That's okay. No problems.
1: Mark from Tuggera there. We've got more fish, underrated fish tips rolling in. Greg says Australian salmon is great for fish cakes. Michael in Tasmania says, we love Spanish mackerel. Wonderful firm flesh.
0: And delicious grilled Spanish mackerel as like a fillet and grilled on the barbecue. And if you're grilling fish on the barbecue, the key, because it is so tender, is once you've heated the barbecue enough, pop some baking paper on top. And if you're worried about if you've got flames licking up, put some foil and then baking paper. And then the fish goes on top, oiled fish on top, and you'll get lovely tiger stripes without losing any of that tender flesh to the grill.
1: Yeah, in my head I'm like, you know, seeing things stick to the grill going, no, not my fish. We've got a question about fresh versus frozen from Paul in Newcastle. I would love to buy fresh fish but often can't. What about frozen fish? What are the good options there? Are there any?
0: You can absolutely buy, you know, what I would do, Paul, especially if you do get into town every now and then, and this is what my in-laws do. They live, you know, 2 hours out of town. So they will buy fresh fish and they'll freeze it on a tray, sort of, almost like snap frozen. They'll freeze it in one layer on a tray, put it into portioned out bags in the freezer, and then you defrost it overnight in the fridge. And the only thing that you'll lose a little bit of is that it will be a little bit more, there'll be a lot more moisture. So when you defrost it, put it on kitchen towel to absorb as much of that moisture as possible. And remember as well that depending on where you go, there are some shops where you're buying fish that has been thawed. It's been frozen and then thawed. Mm. So you don't have to be snooty about frozen fish. It's a really great option, especially for those firmer fleshed fish.
1: We should say as well, one of the benefits of buying underrated fish is

0: They're often the more sustainable fish, aren't they, Alice? Because they're not being
1: Absolutely.
0: Overfished. And there's a really good, if you're concerned about this, there's a really good online resource called The Good Fish Guide, which I think is put out by the Australian Marine Conservation Society. But you don't have to slum it. Like if you punch in New South Wales and what's a good fish to eat, they offer you things like dusky flathead and mud crab, which just like made me go, whoa, curry, more. Like they've got really great suggestions. Do you have a good kind of sustainable, underrated fish suggestion?
1: I think that good fish guide is exactly where you should go, and go to the fishmonger without too many sort of options in your head. Just go there and ask, you know, tell them that that's something that's a big tick for you. Mm-hmm. And what I'll say as well is people are buying particular fillets because they're reliable. Most fillets need 7 minutes. If you're frying them, pan frying them, use that same baking paper method. If you're baking them, you want to bake them until before the proteins start to coagulate and you get those white bits. So you kind of want to bake it for, again, 7 minutes, but you know, you can bake it in baking paper if you want to as well, baking paper and foil in a parcel for 10 minutes. So, Sarah, the key is be more adventurous. And I love that this brought all the fisher people to the yard with those calls.
0: Well, Alice Zaslavsky, we're out of time. Thank you so much for joining us to talk fish.
1: Always a pleasure. Cheerio.
0: Cheerio. That's Alice Zaslavsky there. News.
2: Adam Story with ABC News. Three men are in custody after two women were assaulted in their own homes in Sydney South. Police say the men aged 18 to 20 broke into a home in Arncliffe at midnight on Tuesday where they threatened a 31-year-old woman at knife point. It's alleged one of the men sexually assaulted her before the trio fled with her money. Then on Thursday, police say the men broke into another woman's home in Bankstown. The 32-year-old was also allegedly assaulted and had money stolen. Commander of the Sex Crime Squad, Virginia Gorman, says the men targeted the women because they worked from home and had money on site.
3: They're armed with a knife. They used duct tape to restrain these women, put them over their mouth. They had duct tape over their mouth. They assaulted the women, punching a woman. You don't need to do that to overcome a solo female. The violence was over the top for what they've done.
2: A cross-section of politicians, including Pauline Hanson and Allegra Spender, have joined calls for the ATO to abandon plans to ban tax payments made by credit card. New regulations introduced yesterday stops businesses imposing a surcharge on card payments. The tax office says it would be inappropriate to absorb those costs because they would be passed on to all taxpayers. Independent Allegra Spender told Channel 7 she'll be writing to the ATO, urging it to reverse the ban.
4: Saying, come on, guys, you know, you can't sit there and say to small businesses, sorry, mates, you know, you're going to have to pay up front, because small businesses do use credit cards to smooth that cash flow, and that's really important.
2: Government changes to international student visas have come into effect today, barring most students from bringing their families with them to Australia. Applications from temporary visas have also been closed, so people on working holiday maker visas, training visas and the like won't be able to apply for a student visa while on shore in Australia. Assistant Citizenship Minister Julian Hill says the government doesn't apologise for the reforms.
5: Australia welcomes genuine students seeking a premium Australian education, but the government will not back down from seeking to manage the size and the shape of the onshore student market. Continued success in international education still requires a ruthless focus on integrity, on quality and a great student experience.
2: A Sydney-based engineering company has agreed to pay a $9 million penalty after a foreign bribery investigation by federal police, Elsie Kennedy reports.
6: SMEC International Proprietary Limited has thousands of employees and is involved in major projects, including the design of a section of the new Western Sydney International Airport, as well as Melbourne Airport upgrades and projects in Papua New Guinea, Indonesia and Kenya. The penalty is the result of a 13-year investigation by the AFP, which decided not to refer the company to the Commonwealth Director of Public Prosecutions after it completed an internal investigation and self-reported further conduct. The settlement does not involve any admission of liability by SMEC.
2: A teenage boy has been winched to safety after falling from a cliff in Sydney's east this afternoon. Emergency services were called to Major Street at Coogee just after 1 o'clock to reports of a person having fallen from a cliff. Paramedics in a helicopter winched the boy from the cliff site. He suffered a back injury and has been taken to Sydney's Children's Hospital in a stable condition. To sport now, and in a blow for the Roosters, utility Connor Watson has been ruled out of the grand final due to concussion. He was hurt in last Friday's preliminary final win over the Dolphins. and has been deemed unfit to play in Sunday's

0: outsider against his former club Newcastle. It means Watson has likely played his last game for the Roosters ahead of next season's move to St George Illawarra and then the PNG Chiefs in 2028. Meanwhile, Newcastle fans are being encouraged to line the streets of Newcastle tomorrow morning as the team bus departs the club's Broadmeadow headquarters for Sydney. Newcastle face the Roosters in the grand final at Stadium Australia. Knights Director of Football Chris James says rather than shutting down access to the players, the club has chosen to invite fans to see them off.
1: We're leaving the Newcastle Knights Centre of Excellence tomorrow morning at 9:30. We've publicised the route that we're going to take all the way out to the freeway. We're expecting thousands of our fans to come and see us off, and I hope they do.
0: And a host of Australian music stars will take part in Sunday's grand final entertainment as part of a special tribute to South Sydney player Jai Arrow. The ensemble includes pop singer Amy Shark and members of the Screaming Jets, Grinspoon, Peking Duck and Teen Jesus and the Gene Teasers. It's understood the group will perform a series of cover songs, including You'll Never Walk Alone, ahead of the game between the Roosters and the Knights. To the weather for this afternoon, widespread showers or rain and possible thunderstorms across the southeast. Thunderstorms possibly severe also about the southern inland with heavy rainfall leading to flash flooding. Partly cloudy in Sydney with showers developing during the afternoon and evening, then a cloudy day tomorrow, a high chance of rain and a possible afternoon thunderstorm with a top of 22. It's 4:05.
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5: Hello, Sarah Dingle here with you. Happy Friday. Happy long weekend, in fact, if you're taking the Monday off. Maybe you're heading to the NRL Grand Final. Give me a call or send me a text. If so, the number 1300 222 702 if you are Grand Final bound. We're here to help. Ned Hall will join us for the latest in sports news soon, including those rumours that Graham Arnold, former Socceroos coach, was about to be sacked from his current role as head coach of the Iraqi men's team. What's that all about? Ned will be along with the tea shortly. Also, did you watch the finale of The Voice this week? Even if you didn't, you should know this name, Young Miller. He's a 23-year-old from the Northern Territory. He raps. He's played the didgeridoo or your darkie since he was a kid. He's been really open about growing up in a domestically violent home. His stage name is a tribute to his mother. And he's just won The Voice Australia for 2026. That interview coming up. And the ABC is running the 2026 Insect of the Year competition. There are six finalists. You might be trying to usher a bogong moth outside as I speak. Unfortunately, those moths are not amongst the six finalists. But there are six quite extraordinary creatures duking it out for the title. Bug guru, Professor Dieter Hokuli, will talk us through the top six. Time now, though, for the traffic.
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5: 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Hello, Derek.
6: Good afternoon again, Sarah. As we head into the long weekend, be prepared for extra traffic on some of the main roads heading out of Sydney. The M1 Pacific Motorway currently has some fairly slow northbound traffic around Mount Kohler and at Barara. On the western side of the Blue Mountains, a truck has broken down on Mort Street at Lithgow. That is part of the diversion route while Victoria Pass is closed, so Mort Street is still open. It's an eastbound breakdown, but it is slowing traffic in both directions, so just be prepared for some extra delays through Lithgow until that breakdown can be cleared. Back in Sydney, Great Western Highway at Claremont Meadows has been a car crash. That is slowing traffic heading west. In fact, two lanes currently closed westbound on that section of the Great Western Highway at Claremont Meadows. In North Sydney, there's a police operation on Miller Street. It is closed in both directions near McLaren Street. On the Central Coast at Noraville, Wilfred Barrett Drive is closed. There's been a car crash just south of Main Road. Checking public transport, no major disruptions to Sydney train services at the moment. They are running pretty much to time across the network. Later tonight, Sydney Metro will not be running 9 p.m. until 2 a.m. During that time, replacement buses run between Tallawong and Chatswood. And then tomorrow only, buses replace trains between Newcastle.

0: Newcastle interchange and Gosford in both directions. But there's no track work on the Central Coast and Newcastle line on Sunday for the grand final. In fact, there will be extra trains running for the grand final. And of course, your match ticket includes travel on public transport. So make sure you plan ahead. You can check the website transportnsw.info and the traffic information is at livetraffic.com.
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1: Well, the jury trial for former police officer Beau Lamar Condon, charged with the domestic violence-related murders of Sydney couple Jesse Baird and Luke Davies in February 2024, continued today. Mr. Lamar Condon has pleaded not guilty to two counts of murder. ABC reporter Leah Harris was watching the hearing today and joins us now. Hello, Leah.
4: Hello.
1: Now, there was a call played to the jury today. Tell us about that.
4: Yeah, so today was the first time the jury heard the 000 call made from inside the home when Jesse Baird and Luke Davies were allegedly murdered. Now, Mr. Lamar Condon has pleaded not guilty to murdering Jesse Baird and his boyfriend Luke Davies by shooting them with his New South Wales Police service pistol in Mr. Baird's Paddington home in February 2024. The Crown has alleged that he developed an obsessive and jealous infatuation after a brief romance with Mr. Baird in 2022 and 2023, and that he'd been stalking Mr. Baird in the lead up to these alleged murders. Now, the prosecution alleges that after getting inside his Paddington home, Mr. Lamar Condon shot Mr. Baird twice in the kitchen before going to the bedroom where Mr. Davies was allegedly calling 000 using his own mobile phone. And the Crown alleges that Mr. Lamar Condon then shot Mr. Davies to ensure that he wasn't a witness to Mr. Baird's death. So today we heard that recording played in court. It was very short and muffled, but the Crown alleges that a male voice can be heard saying F off before it abruptly cuts out. The 000 call operator can then be heard saying that she heard a male voice saying F off. She then tries to call the phone back twice, but it goes straight to Luke Davies' voicemail. Mr. Davies' loved ones became quite emotional in the courtroom today as that recording was played.
1: Mm. Now, who else was heard from in court today, Leah?
4: So we were also shown a series of CCTV. The jury saw CCTV of Mr. Lamar Condon's alleged movements in the hours after the alleged murders. They saw CCTV of him buying a second surfboard bag at Westfield, which the Crown will allege was used along with another surfboard bag he'd previously bought to put the two bodies in before dumping them in bushland. And the court was also shown CCTV of Mr. Lamar Condon returning to the Paddington house in the hours after the alleged murders with cleaning supplies he'd just bought from Bunnings. It's important to flag as well that Mr. Lamar Condon's defence team has flagged they will make an argument for self-defence, saying there were two separate struggles in that property involving his police pistol, which resulted in the two deaths.
1: Now, what happens next week, Leah?
4: So next week we will continue to hear from the officer in charge of the investigation into these two alleged murders. So she will continue to take the court through the evidence that was gathered in the days and weeks after the alleged murders and how that eventuated in them charging Mr. Lamar Condon with the murders. So the trial will continue on Tuesday.
1: Leah Harris, thanks for joining us.
4: Thank you.
1: That's ABC reporter Leah Harris there.
5: Some stories warrant deep investigation.
6: The Malaysian Airlines plane has crashed.
5: Murder in the skies. 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
1: Now, stay tuned this afternoon. I'll be speaking to the winner of The Voice Australia, Young Miller. He's a 23-year-old hip-hop artist, also known as Levi Nikoloff, and he's a Maranungu man from the Northern Territory who's just become the first Indigenous person and the first rapper to win The Voice, drawing audience votes from across the country. Family featured heavily throughout his campaign to win, with young Miller speaking quite candidly about his difficult childhood in Palmerston, south of Darwin, and his admiration for his mum in particular. I spoke to him earlier today. Here's a bit of what he had to say about his mum.
11: Yeah, my mum's my rocks.

0: She's my light in the dark. You know, without her, I would not be where I am today. I would have went down a wrong road, and she made sure to keep me out of that and just keep looking forward and look through the positive things, even when it's negative. And that's what I do today. And to share my knowledge to the younger youth is to always look for the light, because there's always a way out, and I've done it, and anybody else can do it as well.
1: He's pretty impressive, isn't he? I hope you can stay listening for that full interview with young Miller just before 5 o'clock today.
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3: Filling in for Thomas Ariti.
1: All right, six tiny contenders, six extraordinary stories. Now Australia gets to decide which insect takes the crown. There's a stunning golden beetle. There's a butterfly with a secret blue flash. There's a glowworm that apparently actually isn't a worm at all. And a fly with eyes on stalks. Insects underpin the ecosystems, the gardens and the food systems that we all depend on. They're tiny, but they're mighty. So which is Australia's number one insect? Here on Drive with us is Professor Dieter Hoculei, an insect ecologist from the University of Sydney who studies how insects interact with urban environments. Dieter, welcome to 702 Drive.
4: Good afternoon, Sarah.
1: So what does it take for an insect to hit the top six?
4: Oh, a pretty good PR campaign. There's an awful lot to choose from. So, look, and it's a really hard job, but the way this has been structured is they've taken six experts, got them to nominate one, and that's kind of like trying to nominate your favourite child. It's a really complicated thing to do. So there's a lot, you know, and so, you know, I can guarantee when you're asking all these people, what are your favourites, they would have had a pretty big list to choose from. So, to be the insect of the year, I guess you've got to capture the public's imagination. And, you know, the nominations, they're really varied, and there's some quite rare things, there's some quite common things, there's some really quirky things. And I think that's going to be a really difficult competition for the winner will be very worthy.
1: All right. What's your favourite insect? Give me a call, 1-300-222-702, or send me a text, 0467-922-702. I mean, I don't mean to throw shade on these finalists, but some of them are very pretty. Were they chosen for looks?
4: I think it's like any of these contests. Some people are popular because of their looks, their brains, their brawn. I've got no doubt that a few of them have got up because of they're pretty attractive. That's the reason that we love butterflies. It's one of the reasons that, you know, lady beetles are the same. They're much loved insects. Some of the ones that are lesser loved have got up too. Like, I mean, you know, the fly with the extraordinary eyes,
1: there's beautiful golden beetles, and then there's a fly with eyes on stalks. Tell me about that.
4: You know, and it is beautiful when you look at them up close. They are extraordinary animals. You know, and in terms of their publicity campaign, that if you know their bio literally mentions that it feeds on rotting fruit and feces. But that helps clean up the environment. So it's doing a really good job. I mean, you might not think of that as a big selling point, but you think if you're trying to look at those six animals and think, well, who's the most useful of these insects? This weird looking fly might get up there. And, you know, they're not big, but they're really important. They do some amazing dancing and, you know, showing off their eyes to sort of basically compete with each other.
1: Why are their eyes on stalks? What kind of function does that perform?
4: It's basically the males use it to attract females. So females have tiny heads, and the male, it's a way of signalling, I suppose, how much of a good bloke you are in that fly world. It's sexual selection is a really big thing in the animal world. So, you know, you think of peacock tails, which have no functional use other than attracting the female. There's a lot of very flashy males or traits that males have evolved in the animal world to try and compete with each other so they can attract the female. So it's just another example of a really strong evolution of a sexual trait. So the boys have got all sorts of things in this world. In the signal fly world, it's big eyes that get you the girls. So.
1: Well, speaking of gender relations in the insect world, we've got one vote on the text line for the praying mantis. We tend to notice insects when they have a crazy backstory, like the praying mantis, you know, the female eating the male, but also, above all, when they annoy us. What are we missing when those are our only kind of tropes for thinking about insects?
4: Yeah, look, I think there's a really important understanding that insects kind of run the world. They do so many important things for us. And I

0: your first thought when you heard mosquito is, oh, no, there's no way I'd vote for that. But if you realise this species is actually a mosquito that eats some of the nuisance mosquitoes, and when you see it up close, it's a really beautiful animal that you could, you know, you're missing out on seeing some of the beauty in the world. So you, when you look close at these things, you know, you can find beauty in everything. So I think that's one of the things we're missing out on, and also just forgetting that these things are just so important.
1: Yeah.
0: To our way of life, Sarah. Yeah.
1: We've got another vote on the text line from Greg. My favourite insect is the newly discovered, to me, hibiscus harlequin bug. What's that?
0: Yeah, they're a bug that come in absolutely beautiful colours. Now, they do have a bit of a stinkiness to them if you're, you pick them up and you're not careful. But but basically... They actually go through a change of colours from being when they're little, they're sort of a bluey, orange, reddy colour, really shiny metallic sheen, and they become really orange later on. And the harlequin name is literally because they've got that classical harlequin texturing and that pattern that's on harlequin's outfit. And it's just, and they're, you know, if you see them in the daylight, when the light hits them, they're absolutely beautiful. I've got something called a structural colour, so the colours shimmer in a really fascinating way. So, when people will see them as a bit of a pest of certain plants, but they're really beautiful to look up close, but they do smell a bit if you get up close and put them in your hands. And so that's a great choice. If you like beautiful things, they really are stunning. So I'd recommend your listeners Google harlequin bugs and just see how beautiful they are.
1: Noted. Well, we've got a text from Angela in Lake Macquarie who says, "Hi, Sarah. Of the insects that live in my garden, I really enjoy seeing the blue flower wasps and the blue eye lacewings that fly at night. Their eyes look like tiny headlights." That sounds like a lovely experience.
0: Yeah, well, the lacewings are a really interesting group because they're predators. They do, they love eating aphids. They're happily flying. They do what it says on the box. Their wings are really fine and quite beautiful. So they're lovely to look at. And the flower wasps are stunning too. That's another group that's got that structural colour, that sort of shiny metallic sheen. But they're a little bit more subtle than the harlequin bugs. They've got a really deep blue colour. And when you see them, you know, like I think when you stop and stare at your garden or stare at the flowers, you just see some beautiful things visiting them. So I think they're both excellent choices too. And this is where if you're asked to nominate a single insect out of the millions of different species we have on this planet, it's really hard to get to that last six. I'll bet everyone that nominated had went through agony and sleepless nights with their choices.
1: All right. Now... it's a bit of a rough time for some species in the insect world. If you could persuade listeners to do one thing differently to help insects in their own backyard or in their neighbourhood, what would it be?
0: To help them, I think the more we learn about them, the more we start to like them. So I think just actually stopping and taking a break. I mean, it's a long weekend now, taking a break and just looking at what you're sharing the world with and finding out what it is and finding out what it does, whether it's a cricket or a butterfly or a bogong moth, anything, and just learning a little bit about their biology. I think, you know, we often react to these animals quite negatively, like we'll spray and so on, often with no good reason other than they're a nuisance. And I think once you start to learn their stories and what they do biologically, you know, the praying mantis example you mentioned before is a great example. I think the more we learn about the natural world, the more connected we can get to it. And, you know, there's really good evidence that you know, is good for our well-being. So my suggestion is leave them alone, learn about them, and really, really just enjoy the fact that these are some of the most extraordinary things on the planet, really simple brains, tiny, yet they're, you know, they'll be here long after humans aren't. Yeah,
1: a couple of comments on the text line. Paul at Dural says, "I remember someone saying there was no need to dream up terrifying creatures for sci-fi movies. You just need a microscope on our insects." And Wayne, speaking of terrifying bugs, Wayne has nominated the New Zealand wetter as a bug to scare you to death. That's a cricket kind of the size of a tennis ball, isn't it?
0: They're massive and they've got massive mandibles. They're chompers and they're, you know, I've seen some great photos of them next to mice. They're bigger than mice.
1: No,
0: they're
1: really
0: flightless. There's some giant, or the giant wetters in New Zealand are just, they are giant animals. So look, you know, look, they look terrifying up close, but they're also, you know, they're intriguing. So I reckon, yeah, I think that, again, they're really great nominations.
1: Yeah. All right. Well, we've got six finalists. Who are you voting for, Dieter?
0: Look, I'm probably going to vote for the Orchards.

0: swallowtail. It's a really common butterfly that's found all over Australia. It eats lemon trees. It eats native. It's a native butterfly that's decided that the lemon trees in our backyards are really palatable and good to have, and they're beautiful butterflies, and they brighten my day so regularly living in Sydney. So I can't go past the common but beautiful orchard swallowtail at the moment.
1: Great nomination. Professor Dieter Hoculei, thank you for joining us.
0: Thank you very much for having me, Sarah.
1: Professor Dieter Hoculei there from the University of Sydney. Love to know your favourite bugs. I've also been asking you today about your favourite rev-up songs. Pedro says, hi, Sarah, I drive to Tasmania from Blackheath every month. My driving song is Bat Out of Hell.

Pedro also says, oh yeah, Bat Out of Hell there by Meatloaf. At the opposite end of the spectrum, Greg wants to hear Fatboy Slim's Right Here, Right Now. And we do have to have the build-up. Right here.

so good, isn't it? I think I've rediscovered Fatboy Slim lately because of Derry Girls, which is this fabulous TV show set in the 90s. Fatboy Slim features rather heavily. Meanwhile, Gailey says Justin Timberlake's Can't Stop the Feeling gets her up and moving. I got that.

0: It's a good way to get into the long weekend, isn't it? Time now to check on the markets. We're joined now by James Tower, CommSec market analyst. Hello, James.
1: Very good afternoon to you, Sarah.
0: So market sentiment is improving today after yesterday's pretty gloomy day. Is that right?
1: Yeah, that's right. Certainly a big difference in 24 hours. Of course, yesterday, looking at the market hitting lowest levels in about 3 months, it's the worst day since March. The ASX 200 lost about $60 billion in value. So not a good day on Thursday. Today, certainly much better, much more positive day. US futures are doing quite well. So that obviously has driven our market a little bit higher as well. We've seen the ASX 200 bounce back by around 0.8%. So certainly some decent moves on our market today, certainly compared to a pretty gloomy day yesterday.
0: Okay. Now, overall, how has the ASX 200 performed this week?
1: Yeah, look, if we look at the week, it's been generally positive. We've had 4 days of gains out of the five. Obviously, the 1 day that we did see the market fall was quite substantial. So overall, it's just a very small gain of about a fifth of 1%. But again, the good news is we have managed to snap 4 straight weeks of losses. So September was a rather difficult period for the Aussie market, overall down about 3%. And 4 straight weeks of losses. Of course, early this week as well, we had the RBA announcing its decision to raise interest rates. There'll be a little bit more data to come out over the next few weeks, which will certainly play a big part in whether or not we'll see a Melbourne Cup rate move as well in early November. Right now, there's about a 30% chance. So that's been kind of on the minds of investors over the past 5 days for sure. And obviously, moving forward, it will be certainly playing a big part in how markets move as well.
0: And the All Ords and the Aussie dollar?
1: Yeah, look, the All Ords, the ASX 200, as mentioned earlier, up today, up around 67 points or 0.8 of 1%, trading at 8,682 points. The Aussie dollar hasn't had a great week. It's down around 1%, hovering at around 69.4 US cents, Sarah.
0: James Tower, thanks for joining us.
1: Thank you.
0: James Tower there, CommSec market analyst. Time to check on the traffic.
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4: Hello, Sarah. North Sydney, a crash involving a motorcycle. Miller Street closed both ways between Carlow Street near Falcon Street and north to the Oval and McLaren Street. M1, holiday traffic. Very slow. I can see on my TMC cameras, Barara and Mount Cola northbound. And then over the river up towards Mount White, where it picks up and slows again around Kurrumbong Wai'i northbound up towards the Hunter. Just seeing a breakdown on the M5, lane 3 to the far right, westbound underneath the Fairford Road overpass of Padstow and Claremont Meadows, a crash, Great Western Highway, Gipps Street. I'm Jeff Wallace from ATN.
0: Thanks, Jeff. 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
5: Thanks, Sarah. The pilot who was stabbed on the Fly Dubai plane that was travelling to Tel Aviv has been transferred to Abu Dhabi for further treatment. That comes as the United Arab Emirates begins investigations to determine the circumstances and motives surrounding the incident. A cross-section of politicians, including Pauline Hanson and independent Allegra Spender, have joined calls for the ATO to abandon plans to ban tax payments made by credit card. New regulations introduced yesterday stop businesses imposing a surcharge on card payments, and the tax office says it would be inappropriate for it to absorb those costs. And the US president has hit the campaign trail ahead of next month's midterm elections. Donald Trump has travelled to the Republican strongholds of Texas and Oklahoma to kick off a 32-day campaign blitz. More news at 5 o'clock.
0: Adam Storey, thank you. We're joined now by Tom Saunders, ABC meteorologist. Hello, Tom.
6: Hey there, Sarah.
0: When should we expect the rain, Tom?
6: Well, there's a few drops already over the far western suburbs, but this is a very slow-moving band of rain. So just gradually over the next few hours, we'll see that rain sort of creeping further east across Sydney, and it will get slightly heavier, but really only expecting light falls for today anyway. Now, before the rain arrived, it was another warm day thanks to a tropical air mass from the north. 25 in the city was 3 above average. Richmond climbed up to 31 today, which is 5 above their average. Now, as we move into tomorrow, there's a high chance of rain. There's also the chance of a thunderstorm in the afternoon and the evening. Although, look, I've had a really good look at the modelling. it is possible we could see a couple of breaks of a few hours, both in the morning and the afternoon, without any rainfall. So even though the forecast is rain, don't expect it's going to be raining the whole time. And in fact, as an average fall tomorrow, probably about 5 to 15 millimetres. Sort of light to moderate. I mean, obviously, if you're under a storm, it's intense at that moment. Mm. But it's not like one of those really wet days where you're getting 50 millimetres of rain. Anyway, north-northeasterly winds, 20 to 30 kilometres per hour, 17 to 23 for the city tomorrow, top of 21 on the beaches, highs of 24 to 26 across the west. So it's not as warm as today. Sunday, it's back to mostly sunny, just the slightest risk of a shower or storm, 24 in the city, 27 in the west. Monday, public holiday, partly cloudy, 24 to 26. Tuesday, warm and 26 to 29. There's the slight chance of a late shower. And then the next cool change will come through Wednesday, Thursday, cooler, back to the low to mid-20s with a possible shower or two, most likely near the coast, Sarah.
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6: Cheers.
0: That's Tom Saunders, ABC meteorologist. Now, we have been talking about rev-up songs here on 702 Drive ahead of the long weekend, the NRL Grand Final, insert fun thing here. I wondered how long it would be before this particular song came up. Paul from Mangrove Mountain wants this one.

0: Speaking of which, time now for sport.
1: She's got the first swing and the catch taken.
2: Out. She scores! Australia have won.
3: And they are the champions.
4: That was extraordinary.
3: Game, set, bingo!
0: Ned Hall from ABC Sport joins us now. Hello, Ned. I was just setting the scene for the NRL Grand Final chat.
5: Yes, I could tell from a few of the song selections that were rattling through there. That, I mean, Queen, they must still make a fortune from that. Around the world, that one gets rolled out at the end of every big final. That will get a run somewhere or other.
0: All right. Well, what has the NRL Grand Final got in store for us musically?
5: Well, I wouldn't say this has been cobbled together, but there's some good acts there as well. But Amy Shark is sort of headlining a super group with members of the Screaming Jets, Grinspoon, Team Jesus and the Gene Teasers, Peking Duck involved as well. So they're going to be part of this pre-game setup as well, which is it's going to form a bit of a tribute for Jai Arrow before the match on the weekend. So apparently they'll be performing You'll Never Walk Alone, the Jerry and the Pacemakers song, the Big Liverpool anthem. And apparently all the performers' fees are being donated to motor neurone disease causes. Now, obviously, last weekend at the grand final in the AFL, Kylie was the headline act. It was a big sort of bells and whistles performance from there. Whereas Peter Valandis has come out and said that basically, often they'd spend up to $1 million on pre-match entertainment. And he'd say he'd prefer to see 20,000 underprivileged kids who can't afford to play rugby league than spend $1 million on 11 minutes of music performance. Now, that's very sound logic in a lot of ways, but I'm curious to know if that's going to be the AFL or the NRL model moving forward, that they're not going to go for big headline acts, because they always cop a lot of stick for whoever's selected. It's not to everyone's taste. You remember Macklemore a few years ago was a controversial choice. And Teddy Swims, I thought, was very good, but not everyone did. So it's always a tricky one for them. And in the end, saying people come to watch rugby league, they don't come to watch a pop concert. So are we going to see this more in the future, that they're going to keep on to the money and go for some cheaper options? I know our own Dennis Carnahan, the man of sound on the rugby league coverage, did have his hand up to perform at the grand final. He produces a rugby league song every week for them. And Dennis definitely would have done it for free. I'm sure he'd just been happy to be out there in the middle of the field on grand final day.
0: Are you his agent?
5: No. Well, you see, if I am, I'm making absolutely no money, Dennis. I know for a fact Dennis would have probably done it for a free car park pass, and he'd have been absolutely fine with that.
0: So, memo, Peter Valandis, Dennis is still available. How does this all work though, Ned? Because they're like, we're not going to pay a big headline act, but we've got this headline act. Does that mean, therefore we don't think these people are very big? And also, these people are apparently donating their fee to MND Research, so is the NRL also going to chip in, or is it just the musicians who chip in?
5: No, apparently they are also putting money into the pot as well. I think they're talking about making a direct payment towards Jai Arrow and his family. But you're correct there, exactly right. Yeah, they were negotiating this week with Tones and I about being a headline musical act and performing on the day. And obviously, for whatever reasons, she's come out and basically said that there were some things that they haven't actually been able to lock down in the negotiations between them. But it's slightly disparaging to say that, we're not bothered now about headline musical acts. And here are our headline musical acts for the day that we've just signed up at the last minute. So, I'm just curious to see if this is going to be their policy moving forward, that they're not going to

0: to the big name musical acts on the day. I'm a bit of a curmudgeon when it comes to this stuff anyway, and I'm always never a huge fan of having these vast performances beforehand. I didn't like it at the Football World Cup, having a half-time act.
1: I think I remember
0: was happy when it was over.
1: Talking to you about having to sit through the opening ceremonies, of which there were three at the last World Cup, and you did not have a great time.
0: No, but you know, to be honest, I just get on with it, is my view there. I'm there for the football, really. And I understand why they do it, and it's all great and everything. But at the same time, that's not what I'm there for. And it's not what a lot of people are there for, to be absolutely honest as well. So, I think this could be something we see a little bit more often in the future.
1: Oh, well, maybe Dennis has a chance then. All right, exactly. Who are you picking to win this weekend?
0: Well, look, I think I'd be on the Roosters, and that's despite the fact that Connor Watson has been ruled out. Now, he got a concussion last weekend against the Dolphins as a mandatory 11-day stand-down period, and that game was last Friday night. So, unfortunately, this game falls just within that window. They did see if it would be possible to get an exemption to allow him to play, but the NRL have said no. They are very strict with the concussions now. That is a blow for them coming off the bench, but for me, the Knights were amazing last weekend. That was a ridiculous win against the Panthers, particularly with Phoenix Crossland sent off in the first half. So it's a win with 12 players, phenomenal. But they've got 2 days less turnaround, and I really think that might have been their grand final last weekend. The Roosters have got a lot more grand final experience. I just think they're going to be too strong on the day, and I'm not sure the Knights will have enough left in the tank.
1: Okay. In the AFL, the GWS Giants star is going to leave the club.
0: Yeah, look, it's trade period at the moment, so it's been fairly busy. And I think we've known for a little while Toby Green, who's just been a real poster boy for the Giants for years and years. He's 33 years old now, but he's out the door at the club. And he's joined Geelong, so he's going to be a Cat from next season. He's been there for 15 years, and as I say, he's been really the heartbeat of the club, a huge name for them, and he's led the way for them. One of the better players they've had at the club in their history. So he's decided to spend the rest of his career with the Cats. He's a Melbourne boy originally, so he's sort of moving back to play in Victoria. So big blow for the Giants in sort of what's coming up for the next few years. But yeah, lots of other players on the move as well. Obviously, last night there was a lot of talk about the Swans' best and fairest with Isaac Keeney picking up the medal there. But elsewhere, Zach Merritt won the one at Essendon. He's been agitating for a move from that club for a long time and was named their best and fairest. But he's going to be out the door there too. So lots of players on the move at the moment. And Joel Amati's on his way from the Swans and has joined Carlton.
1: Now, if you're listening, I'd love to do a text poll. Who is going to win the grand final? The grand final this weekend. Send us a text 0467 922 702 with Roosters or Knights. In the AFLW, speaking of the Swans, in the AFLW, there's a tough challenge for the Swans this weekend.
0: Yeah, look, they're up in the top four at the moment, and obviously running into the final back end of the season. But they play against North Melbourne this weekend, and North Melbourne are the all-conquering side, head and shoulders pretty much above everybody else in the AFLW this season. They did lose a match a couple of games ago, but they've won 6-1 so far this year, so they're up at the top of the ladder. So that's a really tricky one for the Swans to try and get a result. Henson Park, by the way, tomorrow just after 1 o'clock, GWS will be taking on Essendon in their match, but. At the moment, GWS Giants are down in 15th place, and Essendon down in 17th. But yeah, the Swans are sitting up currently in 5th place. Carlton jumped over them after a win last night. But it'll be tricky for the Swans to pick up another win against North Melbourne this weekend.
1: Now, in the round ball game, Graham Arnold, former coach of the Socceroos, has been under pressure to keep his job as coach of the Iraqi men's team, and there were rumours that he was going to be sacked, you know, forthwith.
0: Yeah.
1: What's going on there?
0: Look, it seems amazing because he got them back to the World Cup this year for the first time in 30-odd years that they actually got to play at a FIFA World Cup finals. They've just been knocked out in the group stage of the Arabian Gulf Cup, and they were knocked out on just the most ridiculous thing. They were knocked out on the drawing of lots, which is honestly, this is even in the World Cup, it does tend to go down this. So they had the same win-loss record, same goal difference, same number of yellow cards, goals scored. The next thing down the line is they literally draw lots, and the Iraqis lost out. And as a result, there's a lot of talk that Graham Arnold was going to be sacked and lose his job. They were that disappointed that they'd gone out in the early stage. The indications are that they've decided that they will stick by Graham Arnold for the time being.

0: And that would be a ridiculously quick turnaround from taking them to the World Cup finals to actually getting the flick because they've not succeeded at the very next tournament. But he has is still contracted to them, and it looks like he has held on to his job. But I'm sure he'll be feeling a little bit disappointed that they've gone out by the drawing of lots at the Arabian Gulf Cup.
1: Okay. Now, we've been talking about rev up songs here on 702 Drive, Ned. The songs that really get you going. What is yours?
0: Look, I've got to say, I always love a lot of the ones they have at the darts. It is always a very good song that they play there. And I know England had that at the World Cup. The what's it called again now? That's slipped my mind. That and Freed from Desire, which is the other one that gets played all the time at the end of these matches these days. That always gets a run a lot at the end of these games. That's really annoying. I can't remember the darts song now. I can picture the song. I can't remember the title. It'll come back to me as soon as I come off the phone to you.
1: I thought you were going to say Dennis. Dennis Carnahan.
0: Oh, yeah. Dennis has got some good fire-up songs from his massive catalogue.
1: You're not doing a very good. I know you're not paid, but as an agent, you're not great. Ned Hall.
0: No, that's true, actually.
1: Here is your favourite ever song.

0: The sounds of Dennis Carnahan there, who is definitely still available for any NRL events whatsoever. Ned Hall, thank you for joining us.
1: Dance Anthem, Chase the Sun by Planet Funk.
0: Oh, what a great one. Ned Hall, thank
1: yes.
0: you.
1: Thank
0: Ned
1: you.
0: Ned Hall Cheers. From ABC Sport there. There's more suggestions coming in from the text line for a grand final rev-up song. This one might win from Roy and Hornsby says, you can't go past Blitzkrieg Pop by the Ramones. Let's have a listen. Oh, no, I seem to have lost it. I'm so sorry, Roy and Hornsby. I will try and play that for you at some point. We have been talking rev-up songs here on 702 Drive. To get you revved up for this long weekend, if you're on the road or for the NRL Grand Final, if that's your jam. But if you can't think of anything right now, may I suggest to you the work of 23-year-old hip-hop artist Young Miller, also known as Levi Nikoloff.

0: That is Young Miller covering Gangster's Paradise by Coolio. Young Miller is a Maranungu man from the Northern Territory who has just become the first Indigenous person and the first rapper to win The Voice Australia, drawing audience votes from across the country. Family featured heavily throughout his campaign to win. Young Miller spoke quite candidly about his difficult childhood in Palmerston, south of Darwin, and his admiration for his mum in particular. For his blind audition, he performed a track written by his brother, Jay Miller.
1: We used to dream times like this when we were in the rain. Said I come a long way. Cycles I had to break for generational change. Yeah, all my life. Come on. All I did was get by. Come on.
0: The sounds of Young Miller there. I spoke to him earlier. Young Miller, congratulations.
2: Thank you. Thank you so much.
0: You are the first Indigenous artist to win The Voice. You are the first rapper to win The Voice. But above all, winning The Voice is actually really hard on its own without any of those other considerations. It's been a massive, massive week. How do you feel?
2: Oh, mate, I just feel so blessed and so grateful. Like, it's almost like an overwhelming feeling, and I wake up every day and I forget that I've won it, and I'm like, oh my God, like, I really won it, you know? But it's not just a win for me, it's a win back home for everybody, you know what I mean? So I just feel so blessed.
0: Like, you put Palmerston on the map. How big was the support for you back home?
2: Yeah, you know, I do feel like I put it on the map, and you know, the support's been just crazy. I never knew I had this sort of support. Obviously family were always there, but now I've got everybody else backing me, and words can't explain.
1: I'm out here trying to make a better life for the wrongs I did. I'm just trying to make it right for my family who died and watching through the skies for the times my

0: I'm trouble.
1: Now, you have had your family, your community as part of your journey from day one in this campaign. You started with a track by your brother. Tell me about your brother and your relationship, kind of both personal but also professional in your music.
2: Yeah, well, he got me into the music scene when I was 15 years old. We recorded in a studio in Adelaide and he really just kicked me off. He paved the path for me to walk on. You know, it's all respects to him and my mother as well. But, you know, he is my big brother at the end of the day. So it goes deeper than just this music. But, you know, anywhere he goes, I go. And anywhere I go, he goes.
1: Oh, that's so lovely. Build it up from the ground like destruction. Through the disruption. From a young turning nothing into something. Sacrificing, working on productions. Now we making moves, but they all making assumptions. Okay, so his stage name is Jay Miller. Your stage name, obviously, Young Miller. These names are both tributes to your mum, is that right?
2: yes, it is. Yeah, my mum's my rock. She's my light in the dark. You know, without her, I would not be where I am today. I would have went down a wrong road, and she made sure to keep me out of that and just keep looking forward and look through the positive things, even when it's negative. And that's what I do today. And to share my knowledge to the younger youth is to always look for the light, because there's always a way out, and I've done it, and anybody else can do it as well.
1: Now, you've been really open about your childhood and surviving domestic violence. It forms part of your music, in fact. Can you tell me how you navigated that growing up?
2: If it wasn't for my mum, I don't know how I would do it, but just having that backbone and support there definitely just kept me on the right track. But obviously, morally, you know right from wrong, and I knew that since a young boy. And it's just around everywhere where we're from. There's struggles everywhere. And, yeah, I've just always navigated my way through it and just always thinking what's better.
1: Mm. Rappers, like, you know, talking about the struggles and growing up in the ghetto, that's, you know, part and parcel of rap. But I'm struggling to think of many rappers who talk about domestic violence. Do you feel that that is something that brought you to rap, that was eased by your music? Tell me about that.
2: Yeah, it's not even just domestic violence. That obviously plays a part, but there's much more than that. I've got much more to say. And I think all of these little things add up, and they've made me as a person. It's made me as an artist. You know, this goes beyond music. This is a generational thing that I'm trying to change, and it's slowly breaking. I can see the cycle break, and I've broken in my family. So I'm just trying to share the knowledge for them to break it in theirs.
1: Now, your mum said that you were an old soul. Let's have a listen.
3: That boy's been, I always said he's been an old soul from such a young child. You know, he's always come across very... Oh, just very knowledgeable.
1: Have you, do you think that's because of having to deal with things that a lot of kids don't have to deal with early? Or were you always a bit kind of like on the outside looking in, thinking about all these things?
2: Yeah, I think it's a bit of both. You know, growing up, just seeing a lot of things that aren't good, it makes you older. You already have this responsibility of looking after your younger siblings, looking after your mates. So I think all the struggle has made me like that. But I think I was brought into this world like that. My mum says, oh, you've lived five lives before.

0: all this. But you know, I think everything adds up with that.
1: Now you're one of four. You've said that your mum, who raised you, all of you, as a single mother, that she taught you how to be a man. And that's pretty amazing, striking thing to say. Tell me what she taught you about how to be a man and how to be a good man.
0: Yeah, well, my mum didn't say that. I actually said that. This is something I stand for, and she doesn't actually like that, but this is just the reality of it. You know, just my father wasn't present as a father, and my mum was the rock. She just taught me everything I know. You know, I've learned everything on my own as well, and just to have a woman do that is just crazy. And you know, that's why I respect women to this day, because I was raised by one.
1: Now, your choice of tracks throughout your campaign on The Voice seemed very intentional. Big range, going from Gangster's Paradise to reimagining Men at Work, Changes by Tupac. Tell me about your music selection.
0: Yeah, well, they actually choose the songs for you, so
1: Oh,
0: I
1: do
0: didn't really have
1: they?
0: a part. Yeah.
1: What did you think of that? Like, you seemed to go with it. Were you surprised?
0: Yeah, they were actually really good. I guess The Voice did their research on things that I stand for morally and where I'm from. So the words that I did sing, it really related to me and my people back home. So I just wasn't complaining about it.

0: I don't think I've said this yet, but you're a Maranungu rapper from the NT. Tell me about your mob and your country.
1: Yeah, so we're based out in Litchfield, which is about two hour drive out of Palmerston, 3.5 from Darwin. It's just a beautiful scenery out there, waterfall. So if you come to Darwin, you have to go out to Litchfield. Mm-hmm. But, you know, mob is such an important thing in my life. You know, I feel like just with anybody, if you don't have a culture, you've got your family, that's your mob. You know, you need that support around you. Without them, I would not be where I am today.
0: Now, you've won $100,000 and a recording and development package. What are you going to do now? You're going to get straight back in the studio. Have you got a new album already? What are you going to do?
1: Yep, straight back in the studio, making more music, giving my mum money, giving back to the community. I'm going to be building a studio here in Darwin so the boys and girls can record and just share their voice as well and give them hope that they can make it out and express themselves in a music way. You know, we've been doing music for 60,000 years, but we're just doing it in a bit of a different way. So more music, EPs, albums, and just keep grinding.

0: 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That's Young Miller there with his performance of Down Under on The Voice. 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
0: Traffic. Now, if you're on the roads, looks like a lot of holiday traffic around Cowan, south of the Hawkesbury River Bridge, and further north around Karooa. There's been a crash between a truck and a car at 12 Mile Creek, causing long delays there for southbound traffic. One of two southbound lanes closed. There's been a crash near Menangle Park on the Hume Highway, Hume Motorway, just past the Spring Farm Parkway overpass. Heavy traffic conditions impacting southbound traffic. And heavy traffic through Lithgow due to a truck breakdown impacting traffic in both directions. Now, this probably wins for grand final rev-up song from Roy and Hornby. We have it now. Blitzkrieg Bop.

0: Timeless, isn't it? Now, we did ask you to text in your thoughts who's going to win the NRL Grand Final. According to the text line, the Knights are going to win. You heard it here first on 702 Drive. Also, some love coming in for young Miller on the text line. Some beautiful messages, probably best summed up by one text from Leonie. Thanks for playing young Miller. He gives me hope for a better Australia. He is so powerful. Thanks, Leonie. Have a wonderful weekend. I'll see you.
1: Story with ABC News. It's been revealed a rogue OpenAI agent has accessed another New South Wales government website. The Premier's department says the model entered a National Parks and Wildlife Service web application containing historical information and data on fires. It says investigations so far have not found any unauthorised access to personal information. The department says the incident is understood to have happened in June, but OpenAI did not notify the government until yesterday. Last week, the Bureau of Crime Statistics and Research revealed an OpenAI agent had found a potential vulnerability on its website. The National Australia Bank has raised its fixed interest loan rates in the wake of the Reserve Bank rate hike this week. And while the RBA raised the cash rate by 0.25%, NAB has gone further, increasing its fixed rate offerings by up to 2.32 percentage points. Consumer comparison site Canstar describes the move as more than what is standard for a 0.25 RBA hike on the lowest two-year fixed rate. Commonwealth Bank, Westpac and ANZ have also hiked their fixed rates in recent weeks, and all four banks are raising their variable home loan interest rates by a quarter of a percent following this week's RBA decision. Three men are facing a string of charges over the alleged assault of two women in Sydney's south and southwest. Tony Ibrahim reports.
2: The men are accused of breaking into the separate homes of two women and stealing their money. Police say on Tuesday, a 31-year-old woman was allegedly threatened at knife point and sexually assaulted in Arncliffe. Then on Thursday, a 32-year-old woman was allegedly assaulted at a home in Bankstown. Sex Crime Squad Commander Virginia Gorman says the women were taken to hospital to have minor injuries treated.
3: It's the mental injuries of having a person invade your home and do that kind of violence to you that would be a long time for them to recover from.
2: The men, aged from 18 to 20, remain before the courts.
1: A housemate of alleged murder victim Jessie Baird has told a Sydney court she came home to find two surfboard bags in the courtyard, which allegedly contained two bodies. Leah Harris reports.
4: The woman, who can't be identified, lived with Jessie Baird in a Paddington share house when he and his partner Luke Davies were allegedly murdered by New South Wales police officer Bolamar Condon in February 2024. She told the court she came home from work hours after the alleged murders and saw the surfboard bags before taking a photo of them to send to her other housemate. She said she also poked one of them, not realising what was inside. The Crown alleges they contained the bodies of Mr. Baird and Mr. Davies, which Mr. Lamar Condon allegedly later dumped in bushland near Goulburn. He has pleaded not guilty to two counts of murder.
1: The pilot who was stabbed on the Fly Dubai plane that was travelling to Tel Aviv has been transferred to Abu Dhabi for further treatment. The United Arab Emirates has started investigations to determine the circumstances and motives surrounding the incident. Saudi Arabia says its initial investigation shows the co-pilot assaulted the captain, forcing the plane to make an emergency landing. The family of an American woman who was killed by an immigration agent in Minneapolis has announced two lawsuits against the US government and members of the Trump administration. Renee Good was shot to death by an Immigration and Customs Enforcement officer during a major immigration sweep in January. A White House spokeswoman has called the lawsuits baseless. Renee's brother, Brett Granger, says the family is looking for accountability.
5: What happened to Renee was completely senseless, and the fact that there's been no accountability, no investigation, no expression of condolence, no change in policy is completely mind-blowing. What happened to America? Something must change now. It is our family's hope that today's lawsuit will accomplish our goal for Renee, accountability.
1: In finance, the stock market had a solid day, with the ASX closing 0.8% higher at 8,682.

After an encouraging start to the day's trading, meanwhile the dollar is steady at 69.4 US. The All Ordinaries up over just 0.5% to 8,847. Benchmark Brent crude at $102 US a barrel. Gold has risen by 0.25% to be fetching $4,187 US an ounce. In sports, Sydney Roosters utility Connor Watson has been ruled out of the NRL Grand Final due to concussion. He was hurt in last Friday's preliminary final win over the Dolphins. And Toby Green's expected move to Geelong is now official, with the 33-year-old joining the Cats from GWS on the first day of the AFL's free agency period. The weather for tomorrow: scattered showers and the chance of thunderstorms in the southeastern and central eastern areas. Thunderstorms possibly severe also about the central inland and the southwestern slopes. For Sydney, an overnight low of 17. That's followed by a cloudy day with rain and a possible late storm with a top of 23. Mostly sunny Sunday and 24. It's now 5 past 5.

0: 22nd of October. My name is Claire Hooper, taking over from Charlie Pickering. Who's that? Which means, in the words of Pete Hegseth, TGIF is finally...
1: led by strong patriots, not by weak weirdos.
0: Oh, gross. At about time. And now Charlie is gone?
1: The ideological clowns are out. The patriotic cowboys are in, with testosterone testing on top.
0: Oh, gosh, I need a shower. Okay, we have an incredible lineup of high testosterone comic minds ready to take you through the news and help to help introduce them. I have some out-of-context quotes from the week. First up, returning to TGIF, it's a comedian currently touring his show, Sorry for the Late Reply, and who received this comment from Barnaby Joyce this week.
2: You are not well. You have to get better. You have to change things around. Otherwise, your malaise, your disease will get worse and worse and worse.
0: A scathing review from one of Australia's best comedians, Barnaby Joyce. Please welcome Rowan Thamba.
3: Thank you so much, Claire. Great to be here.
0: Next up, it's a stand-up actor and writer about whom Donald Trump said this week...
4: He can be a pain in the ass sometimes, I'll be honest. Is he here, by the way? Oh, there he is. Good. I didn't even know if he's here.
0: Well, it's a rare occurrence, but I do fully agree with Donald Trump. Today is Oliver Coleman.
5: Hello, hello.
0: Hello.
5: My guy, Don.
0: And finally, making their TGIF debut, it's a comedian who was nominated for Best Newcomer at this year's Melbourne Comedy Festival and who US Senator John Kennedy told this week...
6: You make me want to throw up in my mouth.
0: It's the sickeningly talented Tash Jager.
7: Thank you, Claire. Thanks for having me.
0: This is pretty exciting. I'm not used to being host, but this is exciting because this is Tash's first time on the show. Look, how do you feel being here? Does it feel right?
7: It feels a little bit terrifying, but I'm excited. Oh, and I'm happy it's Friday.
0: Yeah, that's right. I mean... You might even say, thank God, it's
7: thank
0: Friday.
7: Thank goodness, indeed.
0: That's the name of the show, everyone. Okay. Tash, this is going to be such a pleasure to have you here. You are going to rule. I absolutely know it. Okay, so here's how tonight works. If you get a question right, you'll hear this and score 1 point. If you land a hot take, you'll hear this.
4: Okay.
0: And get 2 points. And if you give a genius level, miraculous answer, you'll hear this. Hallelujah. And score 5 points. So mathematically, being correct is fine, but being funny is better. Let's get started with our first game. It's the Hot Take Hoedown.
8: Grab your partners, give them a spin. It's time for the Hot Take Hoedown. Yeah!
0: All right, Rowan, Oliver, Tash, there's a new trend in the real estate market.
9: Renters are facing a new hurdle in the form of artificial intelligence.
10: A growing number of landlords and agents are harnessing the tech to enhance or completely reimagine property photos.
0: So according to new research, 14% of Australian property listings have AI-altered images. My question to the panel, and I want your hottest take, should agents be allowed to use AI-altered photos? Oliver.
5: Absolutely, I think they should.
0: Why?
5: When I go see my extended family at Christmas, I don't want to have to show them photos of the actual mould-ridden hovel I live in. I want to use those AI ones. Uncle Gary thinks I work in finance. I've got to keep these lies going.
0: Okay, very good, Oliver. What do we think? We like that. Do we want them when we're actually applying for a rental? Like, as in, would you be happy if all of those incredibly fictitious pictures had been used when you were first investigating the property?
5: Well, I think the philosophy of the Australian property market is if you're already in a home, it's not your problem. So I'm already got one, so I don't care.
0: Okay, love it.
3: I love that you're, like, at Christmas just swiping through realestate.com just showing your family, things are looking pretty good at home.
0: Well, isn't that? Yeah, that's right. It doesn't even need to be your home. It's everyone's home.
5: Yeah, true.
0: All right, Tash, what do you think?
7: I think real estate agents can use AI photos on Tinder because they have to, like, make up for being the scum of the earth and being real estate agents and be really hot.
0: All right, she's got herself a smoking couple of points already. Yeah, okay, so that is absolutely brutal. You've had some great run-ins with real estate agents then, have you?
7: Brilliant. brilliant ones.
0: Okay, look, yeah. I'm going to... she's obviously being sarcastic. I'm going to throw this to the audience. Just one round of applause. Anyone met a real estate agent they liked? Well, I am...
3: That is brutal. Ooh,
0: that
3: what
0: is...
3: What an indictment.
0: Isn't it? That is a crushing silence. good, all right. Well, that is me sorted. I probably won't be changing careers like I was considering.
5: If my real estate agent is listening, I think you guys are great. And please let us re-sign the lease.
0: Rowan Thambar, it is over to you for a hot take. What do you think? Should they be allowed to use AI-altered images?
3: Yeah, I do. But I think the only time they can use that is when they want to show us real humans what they look like under their skin suits as demons. Okay, I thought you guys were all anti-real estate agents in here. Clearly you got a few fans.
0: So you think the property should look exactly as it is with all of the black mould, the cracks in the walls. So the property should look the same, but if the real estate agent pictures themselves inside it, they should picture themselves as a human being without its skin showing the devil eyes inside.
3: Yeah, that's correct.
0: Okay, that is an excellent... It's strange, you didn't get a smoking for that one, but I I liked it.
3: Yeah, it's like a if they unzipped them like a Scooby-Doo villain and they just came out as their true form, which is just some... You know, anyway, you got us. Anyway.
0: Okay, well, we're off to a hate-filled and very surreal start. I love it. I think, look, honestly, I think if they're allowed to rent the place using AI images, as tenants, we should be able to do our property inspections, not in real life, but through AI images as well.
3: Call.
0: So just, you know, like, look, the place is spotless, and only three or four skinless demons in the corner. All right, so if you have just joined us, this is TGIF. We are broadcasting live from the George Negus Memorial Concert Hall. My name's Claire Hooper. Joining me here on the panel are Rowan Thambar, Tash Jago, Oliver Coleman. Let's have a little look at the scores so far. Look, I'm going to start with Oliver on zero. I liked it.
5: Thanks, mate. Yeah, well, I really mainly came for your support, so that's okay.
0: We have Rowan on one. People, can you give her a round of applause? Out in front already, Tash on 2 points.
3: Epic.
0: And that's how you play TGIF for the first time. Thanks, Tash. All right, now that we've cleansed our palates with topical banter, let's dive into the trough of news slop with the short-term memory test.
11: Short-term memory test. How well do you remember the news of the week using only your ears?
0: Well, the government is banning businesses from charging for something.
12: A sneaky tax

0: will be outlawed from next week. Businesses can no longer charge customers for...
1: As of next week, what can businesses no longer charge for, Tash?
2: I think children in pubs.
3: Yes. So then you can keep getting your kids to go up to order your pints for you. That's awesome.
2: Oh, no,
1: Tash, all right, this just shows how little I've taken my children to the pub. So do you have to pay for your children in pubs?
2: No, but you should, I think. I'm just hoping the government's listening and getting inspired.
1: Yeah, okay, cool. Yeah, I mean, children anywhere should be charged for. They do create a lot of mess, don't they?
2: Yeah.
1: Sometimes you might even need to move state to avoid them. Rowan, let's move on to you. What can businesses no longer charge for?
4: I hope it's the booking fee when you make a reservation, because I think the government should protect my right as a millennial to be like, I might not show up and that's okay.
1: Wow, you low dog. We hate your kind.
4: Plans change. The world's a moving beast. As if I know if I'm going to be at...
1: That is so millennial. As a Gen X, I'm just like, you buy the ticket, you leave the house if you have a broken leg, Rowan.
4: I know.
1: People are counting on your business.
4: That's true, but... I guess, yeah, you have made me seem like a demon in a skin suit. I just hate paying. I just like when you get to just make it and then don't have to pay.
1: Yeah, you're a millennial. You probably love it when an establishment's so hot you have to queue up outside. Like,
4: oh, yeah, I will.
1: Yeah, you
4: absolutely
1: love it.
4: Do that.
1: You
4: for
1: love
4: half a croissant? Too. Yes, please.
1: Yeah, love that. All right, we have one more response to take. Oliver, what do you reckon?
3: Yeah, this is wild that they passed this law. So legally, companies can no longer charge for anything. And if you're listening to this through the ABC Listen app, through your headphones at Coles, just walk out now. Can legally just walk out of the shop. It's totally fine. Do it now.
1: I've never felt more confident that something won't make the final podcast version of this show. That will be taken out. Okay, let's find out if any of them have it right. What can businesses no longer charge for?
0: A sneaky tax will be outlawed from next week. Businesses can no longer charge customers for using a debit or credit card.
1: Whoa, what do we think?
4: Yeah, I love that.
1: I love that too. Because honestly, who's carrying cash? Yeah. It doesn't take a millennial to say, nobody's carrying cash anyway.
4: Yeah, I'm paying with my phone, my ring, I'm paying with everything but cash.
1: Yeah, that's really beautiful. And as a Gen X, I'm just paying and avoiding surcharges by slowly and painfully writing out a check. That is not a Gen X. That does not represent Gen X.
3: My first job was on the checkout at a supermarket, and
1: yeah,
3: people like you.
1: I have never owned a checkbook, but I have. I also did work the cash register back in the day, and gosh, it was fun at the end of the day, wasn't it, to make the little stack of silly little where you write the number on it, like the olden days.
3: Oh yeah.
1: So cute. Checks at anyone in the audience? I keep turning to the audience.
2: Is that a joke?
1: Please, a round of applause. Does anyone
2: really
1: write
2: do
1: checks?
2: That?
1: No, we don't have any check writers. They do not know how to find the ABC. Okay. Meanwhile, an irreplaceable industry has gone on strike this week.
5: Victorian are set to walk off the job today, striking for the first time in half a century.
6: 10,000 are set to walk off the job en masse today at 1:30 this afternoon for 4 hours.
1: Well, what Victorians then are so important they went on strike this week for the first time in 50 years but could only leave their jobs for 4 hours, Rowan?
4: Parking inspectors. Yeah.
7: Okay.
4: They were all parked in a 4P and they live by a code.
1: That's great. I mean, if they'd managed to find an untimed, they could have striked for longer.
4: Yeah, that's...
1: Struck for longer?
4: Struck.
1: Strike.
4: If they had the Easy Pay app, they could have just done the little turn. But none of them do because they think big... parking is ruining their livelihood. That's why they're on strike, I think.
1: Yeah, that's really beautiful. Very, very strong answer. I mean, it might be that. Oliver, what do you reckon?
3: Well, Melbourne is notoriously the coolest suburb, the coolest kind of city in Australia.
1: Shout out to the rest of Australia. Yeah. We are going live. Yes, Melbourne is the coolest. Yeah,
3: and generally that's because of all the funky, fashionable people.

0: this week but could only strike 4 hours?
1: I think it was the Subway sandwich artist.
0: Yes. Yes, some of the finest artists in all the land.
1: Because they have a hex debt for Subway University. 16 mandatory hours, like, that's fair.
2: Yeah, and they've just included rice bowls now.
1: Yeah.
3: True.
4: Putting a lot of artists out of work. They're like, this is not a medium I work in.
1: Yeah, they weren't consulted on the position description change for them rice bowls.
3: And they've gone on strike to make the Subway cookies be called biscuits in Australia.
0: Yeah, well, I think we can all get behind that, can't we? I think we need to find out who was actually on strike. Has anyone got it right?
5: Victorian doctors are set to walk off the job today, striking for the first time in half a century.
6: 10,000 doctors and other healthcare staff are set to walk off the job en masse today at 1:30 this afternoon for 4 hours.
0: That's right, 4 hours, which means this week you may have had to wait 4 hours to see your doctor, which for many people is an improvement. All right, let's see, where are we up to next? Speaking of doctors being overworked, here's what happens when doctors make mistakes.
7: An American woman is suing a hospital in Ohio after they... The hospital says they are saddened by what happened and that they are keeping her in their prayers.
0: Okay. So this US woman is suing a hospital after they accidentally did what? Oliver, you look ready to answer.
4: I don't know if I am.
0: You've just got that kind of face.
4: Ready for it? Yeah, this is a wild story, wasn't it? This woman, she had a cesarean and the doctor accidentally left the baby in and took a small section of her large intestine. In the doctor's defence, though, the baby was so ugly it was very hard to tell the difference.
0: Maybe. Was it, in fact, a piece of small intestine taken instead of her baby? Tash, what do you think? The woman is suing a hospital after they accidentally did what?
1: Revived her husband.
0: Okay. Right, yes, please. Thank you. We got her smoking there. And Rowan, down to you on the end. What do you say? What is she suing them for?
2: I don't know. I thought maybe they put in her appendix when they were supposed to take it out. Now she's got two. And that's why they were praying, is because now she's the saint of appendixes. Because she's got two and it's a miracle.
0: That is really beautiful. Why appendix? Have you had your appendix out?
2: No, I have mine.
0: You're still complete.
2: I'm complete.
0: As far as we know, you might even have to. We just won't know until we cut you open.
2: Yeah, that's right, which I want to do now. Does anyone here do appendix?
4: I had my appendix left in, but they took my contents out.
2: Is that a document joke? Oh, my God. there's some commuting office workers on the train right now just losing it in them.
0: Sensational. Because I just thought you meant the contents of your stomach. Thank you so much for explaining, Rowan, that was a document joke. Yeah. Wow. And that's what you come to the ABC for, isn't it? Tash, appendix still intact?
1: Yeah. Yeah. As far as I know.
4: Someone took it as a secret.
1: Yeah,
0: I know. I think you know if you've had it taken out. I also don't. I assume I have an appendix. I have yet to see someone need their appendix out. It feels like it happens on TV more than in real life, and it looks like it's truly exciting. Like, even more exciting as a cinematic trope than your waters breaking is the appendix needing to come out. Yeah. Has anyone seen it?
2: Well, Coleman, why did you have yours out?
4: No, I was just wanting to make
0: just
4: a joke.
0: Oh, so you got too many foot rides.
4: I did have surgery to have my index taken out.
2: Oh my gosh. Can we table the contents, please?
4: Oh, okay.
0: All right, these three are absolutely sensational. Do you know what? Let's just do a really quick plug before we move on. Yeah. Rowan, let's go to you first, because sure. I have seen your incredible show. Oh, sorry for the late reply.
2: That's very nice.
0: You're about to do a couple of extra. I thought you'd wrapped it all up, but you're doing some extra shows.
2: The people of Australia want more, Claire, and who am I to deny them? The good people of Bendigo, the good people of Perth, I'm coming to you this month, and, love to have you come see the show.
0: Oh, people in Perth are listening, so I do hope. hope they get along.
2: Yeah.
0: Oasis Comedy Club. What's the date?
2: Yes.
0: I'm putting you on the spot.
2: This is a really
0: That's
2: good
0: fine.
2: Question
0: Don't
2: I
0: you
2: have.
0: Dare. Don't you dare. I'm going to come back and I'm going to do...

0: your dates for you.
1: Oh, thank you so much.
0: All right, not right now though. Okay. All right, right now. Right now, she's throwing
1: you forwards. Right,
0: she's the host with the. Wow. I don't know where it is. No. I don't know where it is.
1: All right,
0: Matt Tribe, you know. You know the dates of Rowan. Oh, for goodness sake.
1: Man, this is really...
0: It's sensational radio, people.
1: I love this.
0: We're just What's like... great? Look at this. Look at these young ones in the front row. Hello, how old are you?
2: Oh, 13.
0: 11. 11. Just know this is as good as radio gets. This is the first radio show you've been to, right?
1: Yeah, you guys even know what radio is?
2: Yes.
1: Yeah. It's like Spotify.
2: Whatever you say.
1: Thank you.
0: I'm gonna, boys. What are your name? What's your name?
2: Max.
0: Oh, Max. Max, I love that you answer first for every. Okay, so Max is 13. What next to him?
2: Jesse,
0: Max, and
2: Remy.
0: Thank you so much for coming along. This is very random. Did you decide to come, or were you dragged by an adult?
2: We dragged the adults.
0: You dragged the adults?
1: Oh.
0: The Melbourne Royal Show's on at the moment and you could be somewhere other than an ABC studio, don't you? All right. We have just heard it is time for the next game. We have just a few minutes left before the news. So, Max, Remy and C, I've already forgotten the third one, but we're coming back to you. We are going to hit the fast and the spurious. Now, the only rule of this game is if you get a laugh, you get a point, okay? So the right answer is not important. What's important is you get the audience to laugh, especially if you can get an 11 or a 13-year-old. Honestly, that would be incredible. We're going to start with a person coming last. Start the clock, Matt. Here we go, Oliver. It has been revealed the NRL Grand Final rings that winning players receive will contain double the amount of what?
3: It contains double the amount of warning alarms that signal to people that they're in close proximity to a celebrating NRL player.
0: It's a small laugh, but you got it.
3: We got one.
0: Moving along to lovely Taj, the new leader of the Federal Greens has been announced. As who?
4: Oh, it's a lesbian from the Bali Nine.
3: Hell yeah.
0: Yes, you got a point. I need to go back and just say that the NRL Grand Final rings diamonds. 4 carats instead of 2. I did not tell you the actual answer. And, of course, our new leader of the Federal Greens, David Shoebridge. All right, Rowan.
1: Yeah.
0: According to polls, the preferred Prime Minister among Queensland voters is who?
1: Agro, probably.
0: I think that's another word for her. It is Pauline Hanson. All right. What has to be? Oliver, what had to be put in a net and dragged 1.5 kilometres along City Beach in Perth this week?
3: Was a Perth beach goer reading an advanced copy of Tim Winton's next book? They just get bigger and longer, don't they? This guy an editor.
0: It was, in fact... Do we get extra points for making Rowan laugh that much? It was, in fact, a whale carcass. Okay, Tash, Kyle Sanderlands has claimed who or what is trying to shut down his podcast.
4: A better podcast.
0: It is Russian and Chinese bots, but that is a better answer. Rowan, the Australian Antarctic Program is now hiring and looking for what occupation?
1: Now, I'm very sad about this answer, so don't get mad at me, but I think it's a slushy operator, maybe.
0: Okay, I was the only one that laughed. You don't get a point.
1: Oh, I'm seeing smiley faces everywhere, but all right.
3: That's Slurpees right. Come from. It's the melting ice cap.
1: Yeah.
0: Rowan has been so generous and laughed at everyone else's answers and he's not getting the laughs himself. But smiles, don't cut it, Rowan.
1: Okay.
0: In fact, they are looking for plumbers, carpenters, electricians, even the one thing you'd think you'd never need in Antarctica, a refrigeration technician. That is a surprise. Just put your pies outside. All right, back to Oliver. An Adelaide council has warned residents could be fined for putting up what Halloween decoration?
3: Yeah, this was weird that Adelaide is fining people because it's such a nice Adelaide tradition, right, where they hang meat pies with fishing line and go, ooh, pie floater. Get it? You get it?
0: Doesn't matter whether I got it. The point is you got to laugh. It is. The answer is fake spider webs on the verge or footpath. Oh, no, and we're out. Of time. Okay, some great questions that we didn't get to. Let us do a score check before we go into the news, everyone. And our score check is we have Oliver and Rowan even on 4 points. We have Tash still in the lead on 6 points. Give her a massive round of applause.

0: TGIF. Thank you very much.
1: Adam Story with the news update. It's been revealed a rogue OpenAI agent has accessed another New South Wales government website. The Premier's department says the model entered a National Parks and Wildlife Service web application containing historical information and data on fires. The National Australia Bank has raised its fixed interest loan rates in the wake of the Reserve Bank's hike this week. But while the RBA raised the cash rate by 0.25%, NAB has gone further, increasing its fixed rates offering by up to 0.32 percentage points. The federal government's changes to international student visas have come into effect from today, barring most students from bringing their families with them to Australia. Applications for temporary visas have also been closed, so people on working holiday maker visas, training visas and the like won't be able to apply for a student visa while on shore. And a cross-section of politicians, including Pauline Hanson and Allegra Spender, have joined calls for the ATO to abandon plans to ban tax payments made by credit card.
2: Who knew that the school run could be so funny?
3: I'm Maureen McGillicuddy.
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0: You're listening to ABC Radio and ABC Radio National. This is, thank God, it's Friday, broadcasting from the George Negus Memorial Concert Hall. I'm Claire Hooper, steering the good ship TGIF while Charlie's away. And my esteemed guests are Oliver Coleman, Rowan Thambar and Tash J. Guy, give them a round of applause. Tash, Joan Sutherland, Nelson Mandela, Prince, Crowded House, and now Tash J. Guy, you're on stage at the Sydney Opera House in November. Wow. Congratulations. Oh. You've barely started comedy and you're already doing the Opera House. How have you got a gig there?
9: I think someone else can't do it, so I got lucky.
0: No, don't you dare.
9: With the Aboriginal Comedy All-Stars.
0: Yeah, it is. But you're also doing, so you're also doing Melbourne Fringe. So if anyone wants to catch her at the Sydney Opera House, that's Monday 16th of November, Aboriginal Comedy All-Stars. You're also doing Melbourne Fringe. Do you want to give that a little bit of a plug?
9: Yeah, I'm on at Trades Hall tomorrow night and Sunday night if anyone is around in Melbourne, Victoria.
0: So, yeah, you're part of the lineup, the blackout lineup. Yeah, excellent. It is, but for the people who are listening from Melbourne, the Fringe has just started. It's about 5 days in and there's so much good stuff. I'm going out to see a couple of things tonight. I won't make your show because you're on at 6:15 and we'll be literally racing out the door at the end of the show, won't you? Okay, Rowan, I have your date, so I'm thrilled to say you are on stage in Perth on the 23rd of October.
10: Yeah, so, that sounds right.
0: Yeah, so Bendigo Comedy Festival on the 17th of October and then on the 23rd of October. You will hit Perth. Tickets and info at rowanthambar.com. Oliver, absolutely no shows to plug, but you're working on a big new one, aren't you?
11: Yeah, I'll have a show touring next year in 2027 if people want to find that. They can find me on social media and that sort of thing, Oliver Coleman. Or this Sunday, you know, I might be telling some anecdotes in my lounge room to my housemates. Just come by.
10: A lot of Tim Winton gear.
0: And your address for anyone interested is, look, it's fine, we'll just see your real estate agent about that.
10: Yeah.
0: Shall we? Let's get back into the game. It is time for That's What She Said.
12: That's what she said.
13: That's what she said.
14: That's what she said.
15: That's what she said.
0: All right, one of the world's greatest philanthropists, Bill Gates, has issued a warning.
16: Do you believe is powerful enough to end all of humanity?
17: Is certainly powerful enough to drive events that, you know, cause a billion deaths.
0: According to Bill Gates, what

0: could cause a billion deaths. Let's start with you, Tash.
1: I think it's the rising popularity of soy milk.
0: What's your problem with soy milk?
1: What's right with soy milk?
0: Yeah, that's fair. Have you tried it?
1: Yeah, once.
0: Yeah, I'm not even lactose intolerant. I think soy milk tastes deliciously nutty. I have to say that. I live in Melbourne, God damn it. All right. Could it be the rising popularity of soy milk? Or, Rowan, what do you reckon? What could cause a billion deaths?
2: I reckon he's talking about AI here, and I reckon because he's been burned before, clearly, Bill, about with AI. You know, he's had a few property listings he thought wasn't that great. I think, you know, he even probably claims that AI was the one that destroyed his life. You know, when they caught him emailing someone named Jeffrey, who we can't talk about, but he'd very much like not to be out there in the public eye.
0: So AI.
2: I love that silence. Isn't that good? Can we AI some laughs in here? That'd be really good. Thank you very much for that, Matt. I appreciate it.
3: That was horrific.
2: Yeah, there you go.
0: Sensational stuff. Oliver Coleman, what about you? Do you reckon, do you think it is the rising popularity of soy milk? Do you think it is AI? Do you have your own answer?
4: I am a big soy milk drinker myself, so I really hope that's not going to kill me.
0: Fight.
4: No, it was this secret footage that was released of Bill Gates, and he won't say what's going to kill everyone. It's just this footage of him with his hand over a big red button in his secret lair going, any moment now. That wasn't worth the kind of act out, was it?
0: It was worth it. Oh, it was a beautiful act out. I think we just all are feeling our imminent deaths. Well, let's find out what is it that may cause a billion deaths.
5: Do you believe AI is powerful enough to end all of humanity?
6: AI is certainly powerful enough to drive events that, you know, cause a billion deaths.
0: Wow.
4: Well, he's talking quite hesitantly there. It's almost like he's funding the thing that might cause a billion deaths, isn't it?
0: Yeah, it does bounce. It's suspicious, isn't it? It feels like if anyone could do anything about it, potentially Microsoft Copilot could do something about it. So, yeah, AI, I've never been more sorry that you were correct, Rowan, and get a point for that. But Rowan took it, everyone.
2: Thank you so much.
0: Rowan, you know, just before we move on to the next game, let's talk about life-changing moments.
2: Yeah.
0: What happened to you this morning on the way out of the house?
2: I got catcalled this morning by a tradie.
0: What?
2: Yeah.
0: No, and I mean, you're an absolute cutie pie, mate, but what happened?
2: Thank you. Yeah, well, and it was like a positive one, I will say, because there are a lot of, you know, there was a guy who was like cutting concrete and he looked up. And he saw me, and I'm wearing, I would say, a mauve jumper, a mauve knit, maybe. And he said, "Oh, nice jumper." And then I said, "I'm married, buddy." Anyway, we're getting a drink after this. So, yeah.
0: Was it a cat call? Did he actually do the whistle or just gave you a sweet compliment?
2: He was just like, he stopped me, like it was like 7:30 in the morning. I was on my way to work on a train, and then it was just, and then he just went, "Ha ha!"
0: Yeah,
2: it was like one of those. Which, so it was, it caught me. Like it made me look, and then I was like, and then I felt really good about myself the rest of the day.
0: Yeah, I know it is. It comes with criticism, doesn't it? The tradie cat call. Like nobody really, because you do definitely tense up a little bit when you hear "ha ha." You're like, "What's coming next?" But
2: yeah.
0: I love your lilac knit. That's not what you expect, and it's really nice, refreshing change.
4: I don't want to be rude, but listeners might not know this, but of the three of us on this stage, you are wearing the least exciting jumper. Can I just
3: say?
4: Okay. I'm going to crash your date.
3: Yeah.
0: Me too.
4: Both these guys might.
2: I don't know what to hit him when he sees three.
0: Rowan, where was this guy? Surely we can also walk Tash and Oliver pass this man and see if they also receive jumper compliments.
2: Yeah, that's true. I mean, it would make me feel less good about myself, but sure, I'm happy to share the compliments around. That sounds good.
0: Hey, just if he likes their jumpers too, it doesn't mean he liked yours any less. Okay?
2: I'll try to believe that.
0: Let's share the love around. Also, look, audience, on your way out, it does really feel like there are some compliment-hungry performers in front of you. If you could just find one of them to compliment on their choice of knitwear, I think you will look lovely. Let's turn to the audience, though, now. It is time. You've been hearing their delightful giggles, or not, all evening, and now it is time to actually meet someone more than just Matt, Remy and Jess, Max, Remy and Jesse. It is time to play I'm With Stupid.
7: It's time to test the wisdom of crowds, specifically this crowd in I'm With Stupid.
0: Okay, I'm With Stupid is where we pair members of the audience up with each of you on the panel and get them to choose the topic our panel will be quizzed on. So after you've all given your answers, the audience member will be asked if they want to keep one of your answers or choose their own. So first up, we met them before the break. It's Jesse and Max who come as a team. G'day, boys.
8: Hello. Hi.
0: Hello. So, all right, what have you been doing on the school holidays? What are your favourite pastimes?
9: We have not been doing very much.
8: Yeah, just chilling.
0: Just chilling. I can't even imagine what chilling means. Does chilling mean, what, like reading books, playing computer games? Yep. What are you...
9: Basically. Oh, a lot of it, yeah.
8: Basically.
4: Tim Winter?
0: What? Yeah, a bit of Tim Winter. That'll take a summer holiday,
4: mate. He has a
0: mate.
4: Video
0: don't
4: game?
0: Don't get that in a spring holiday. So do either of you play anything interesting?
9: Is this targeted at me?
0: All right, yeah. Max, what do you play?
9: I play the violin.
0: Do you? How long have you been playing violin?
9: End of year two.
0: Okay, and you're 13 now. And
8: he's in year seven.
0: Okay, cool. So what is that, a decade of playing? No, not quite. All right. We work for the ABC. We're not hired to be mathematicians. But that is a long violin career already. Are you going to do something with it? You're going to, I mean, look in front of
9: not.
0: You. You're not going to do, because, look, this is what happens if you go into the arts. Have a look at the three
2: fine jumpers.
0: Yeah, you have
2: the least exciting jumper on a panel. That's what happens to me.
0: Did anyone on the panel? Oh.
9: Even my
2: Thank
9: jumper's
2: you.
9: Better.
2: Even, yeah, that's
0: no,
2: true.
0: Excuse me. All right. That's
2: true.
0: Enough.
2: That's it. We're ranking all the jumpers in this room.
4: Well, let's bring
2: right
4: the
2: now. Get in the line. I'm going to call the tradie up.
9: Shall I get points?
0: All right. Jesse and Max, I need you to choose which question the panel are going to answer for you, okay? All right. The topics are white line fever, probably not good for the kids, be our guest, getting the band back together, or the mystery box?
8: Yeah, sure.
0: Which one are you going to go with?
9: Mystery box.
0: We're going straight to the mystery box. That's what you get if you ask an 11 and a 13-year-old, as if you're going to be like, the mystery box, and they'll go, not the interesting one, please. All right, we're going to do the mystery box. What's that?
9: Not wrong.
0: Yeah. Not wrong. Another word for that is right. Okay. Here is the mystery box.
10: A on the state South Coast has been given a heritage listing.
11: This is the first time that a has been recognised as a heritage item in Australia.
0: What piece of infrastructure, Jesse and Max, has been recognised on Australia's heritage listing for the first time? Let's throw to the worst jumper in the room, Rowan. It's a beautiful jumper. Rowan, what piece of infrastructure recognised on the heritage list?
2: I don't even know that many pieces of infrastructure to begin with, if I'm honest. So I'm just going to say maybe, like, I don't know, a 5G tower or something like that. You know, maybe it's heritage listed because it, you know, started the COVID-19 strands.
4: Finally, we're getting some truth on the ABC.
2: Yeah.
0: All right, Rowan, you sit on that. Remember that answer, boys. Oliver, what piece of infrastructure has been given heritage listing?
4: Was it Barnaby Joyce's liver? I mean, he says he stopped drinking a while ago, but that liver has been holding him together for a long time. It's extraordinary.
0: See, boys, I'll explain. When you live a very unhealthy life. Okay. Tash, What's your answer? What piece of infrastructure? It is hard to say fast. Infrastructure has been recognised on Australia's heritage listing for the first time.
1: I'm pretty sure it's a big prawn.
0: Oh, was that not already heritage listed? No. Okay. All right. Let's have a look at what we've got. You've been having a little bit of a confab. This is what you've got to choose between: 5G tower, Barnaby Joyce's liver, the big prawn, or, and I stress, you can do this, your own answer. Okay. What do you reckon?
12: We have decided.
8: We thought we would pick our own answer, and we thought it would be the local department store.
0: That's great. I mean, they are a dying breed, aren't they, department stores?
13: He knows what he's doing.
0: He knows what he's doing. All right. Well, let's find out. 5G tower, Barnaby Joyce's liver, big prawn, or was it a local department store? The answer is...
10: A Telstra payphone on the state's south coast has been given a heritage listing. The phone at Naruma was a lifeline for the community during the Black Summer bushfires when mobile and internet coverage went down.
11: This is the first time that a public phone has been recognised as a heritage item in Australia.
0: Isn't that amazing? And the Australian Heritage Council would like to commemorate all the historic drug deals done using that phone. So isn't that a beautiful thing? It was a piece of history, but it is a public phone box that is the answer. And, boys, I actually think, I mean, Rowan almost got it there. You thought you were being funny, but you were pretty darn close.
2: Yeah, that's true.
4: Payphones, that's what kicked off the Spanish flu in 1917.
13: Okay.
0: You got it. You got some points and you needed them. All right. Let's see. Who are we going to move on to next? Well played to Max and Jesse. Give them a bit of a round of applause for joining in. Okay. Next, we are going to Jason. Where's Jason?
14: I'm here.
0: Oh, hi, Jason. Who are you here with?
14: I'm here with Kelly.
0: Oh, that's nice. You brought, well, I assume you know her, Kelly. Kelly,
14: I do know Kelly. My wife.
0: Kelly is his wife. And you've got something very exciting coming up next weekend, haven't you?
14: I am doing the Melbourne Marathon next week.
0: Is this your first time?
14: This will be number 10, which goes to my stupidity, I think.
0: You have this is going to be the 10th time you run the full 42.
14: Yes.
0: You know, if you'd done that all in one go, you could have got somewhere interesting.
14: That's very true.
0: That's incredible. Well, very best of luck.
14: Thank you.
0: Please make sure you don't trip on the way out.
14: That's right.
0: A lot is riding on that. So let's look at what you've got left over. You've got White Line Fever, Be Our Guest, or Getting the Band Back Together. Which would you like?
14: I think we'd have to go White Line Fever. I'm interested to hear the answer.
0: Well, we're not going to go White Line Fever, but we will play White Line Fever. Let's have a look. A huge scandal in Fiji this week.
15: Fiji police are investigating how 32 kilograms of cocaine held as evidence at the High Court in Suva was replaced with
0: 32 kilos of cocaine meant to be used as evidence has been found replaced with what? Okay, so we're going to get some options from the team before seeing if you want to choose one of those options. So, Oliver, 32 kilos of cocaine meant to be used as evidence replaced with what?
4: I don't know. I don't know, but can I just say that the rider that the ABC is providing in the TGIF green room is out of control. Woo! Sarah Ferguson can party, huh?
0: Okay, all right. It's your first option is we don't know. Tash, your option, what do you think replaced those 32 kilos of cocaine?
1: I think it's that, you know, that whizzy fizz powder, fizz whiz. Whiz fizz? Which way does it go, fizz whiz or fizz...
4: Whiz fizz, and we snorted a lot of that in year 8.
0: Don't! Did you?
4: Big time. And then another guy scratched out the grout from between the bricks and snorted that and had to go to sick bay.
0: At school. Scratch the grout out and sniff that.
4: Oh, my God.
0: What did you say, 13 years old?
4: Yeah, we were having a good time.
0: Holy Max, that's your age. Is that the sort of thing you're getting up to?
16: Somewhat close to that.
4: Yes, Grout Brothers.
0: Wow. And nobody was surprised that it was Oliver Coleman that led it here. Okay, yes, it is Wiz Fizz, as someone who just recently visited the Melbourne Royal Show. Yes, you can. That's several show bags worth of whiz fizz. Rowan, your option, please. The 32 kilograms of cocaine were replaced with what?
2: Yeah, I was going to say red cordial, which is fine. They're not actually that mad about it. They're just really worried about the kids' birthday party that they were supposed to go to. There's a lot of kids on coke, is what I'm trying to say.
0: Right. Okay, yeah. Is it really worse than red cordial? I don't know.
2: Yeah, it's pretty similar. It should be a Class A narcotic, I reckon.
0: Not really an optic swap out, is it? You know, like, as in, you'd be pretty quick to pick up that it was red cordial, not cocaine, in those evidence bags.
2: Yeah, which that is true. I didn't think about that aspect of it. I thought they more like walked into the evidence room and went, "Whoa, what's all this red cordial doing here?" In just like plastic bags, you know.
0: All right, well, Jason, what excellent options for you? Let's wade through that muck for you. Jason, would you like to go with the answer too distracted by something picked up in the green room at the ABC, whiz fizz or red cordial? Or, as I said last time, you really can choose your own answer.
14: I like the whiz fizz answer.
0: Do you like the whiz fizz? It is the most likely of all the answers. Let's see if Jason's got it.
15: Fiji police are investigating how 32 kilograms of cocaine held as evidence at the High Court in Suva was replaced with flour.
0: That's right, flour. The cocaine was somehow switched with flour, which makes for a great episode of The Great Fijian Bake Off. Okay, now let's go to our last audience player. We have Larissa. Oh, Larissa, hello, welcome to the show.
12: Hi.
0: Have you ever been to TGIF before?
12: Not the radio show.
0: You've never come to join. You've been to ABC, but you've not. Hang on. You've been to it. Not the radio show. You mean you've been to the restaurant, TGIF? That's what you're nodding.
2: Well done,
12: you got there.
2: Eggs.
0: Well done, Larissa. Which one's better?
12: Obviously here.
0: Yeah, thank you. A point for Larissa. Thank you. Great, finally. There was a delay, but you got that point. What do you do in your spare time, Larissa?
12: I do a bit of painting.
0: You do a bit of painting? I actually need my bathroom done.
12: Do you want a mural?
0: Do you want fine art painting?
12: Trying.
0: Really? Yeah. Is there a lot of money in it?
12: Nope.
0: No. That's fine. You also belong on this panel. So so what do you paint?
12: Animals, wildlife.
0: Oh, sensational. I've always thought it's easier to photograph them, isn't it? Because it is tricky to paint wildlife.
12: Yeah, they're like children on school holidays.
0: Yeah, I'm not. Children on school holidays who've been in the Fijian evidence locker. What's the most recent thing you did?
12: I did some gang gang cockatoos and a platypus, which is called Larilla in Palawa, so it's kind of like my name.
0: Mate. Sounds a little like Larissa. Larissa, good luck. You have your choice between two remaining topics. Look, no guests have got points yet, so this could be a really big moment. Would you like to go with Be Our Guest or Getting the Band Back Together?
12: Getting the Band Back Together.
0: Yes, please. All right, here we are, Getting the Band Back Together. With the NRL Grand Final this weekend, it was hoped one band would get back together for the occasion. However, they released this statement.
16: Thanks to everyone who started, we're playing before the game. We're too rusty. So sorry, no can do.
0: Which beloved band said they were too rusty to get back together to play the NRL Grand Final this weekend? Tash, do you know which band it might have been?
1: Well, I thought it was the Beatles, but I also thought Joseph Stalin was one of the Beatles until very recently. So I think I have an unreliable source.
0: Okay, excuse me for a minute, Larissa. Sorry, you thought Joseph Stalin was one of the Beatles. Did you think Stalin was Stalin or you thought Stalin was a musician?
1: I thought Stalin was a musician.
0: Wow. Until recently.
1: Until recently.
2: How?
1: History education in Tasmania is not up to national standards.
0: Okay, well, Stalin is not. Which one did you think he was? The one with the little round glasses, or the one on the drums?
1: I don't actually. I think he had a guitar.
0: The one with the guitar, which is several of the Beatles. So, Larissa, Is it the Beatles? Rowan, yep. Another option for Larissa?
2: I actually know this because I am from Newcastle, which is one of the teams in the NRL Grand Final, up the Mighty Knights. No one?
0: Nobody.
2: Okay. No
0: but
2: one
0: you
2: cares.
0: Know what? Somewhere else people would cheer.
2: People were crying and saying better than Lego. I know I have a lot of family up in Newcastle, and so I've been hearing a lot about what, and so they're all big fans and of the band that they want to get back together.
0: Okay.
2: Is ABBA. Well, that's what my mum said, but she really loves them.
0: Well, we have two really hot options here. We have the Beatles and we have ABBA. Larissa, do not despair.
4: They could just get the hologram show of ABBA.
0: Yeah,
4: and I
0: actually,
4: feel like the NRL has the budget. They
2: wait,
4: just like put it on an iPhone.
2: Show?
0: Oh, is there an ABBA hologram
2: okay,
0: show? There sure is, isn't there? Yeah, I feel like that is actually real NRL fare, isn't it? That'd be fun. Novelty. That's not your option though, is it, Oliver Coleman? Would you like to answer who you think said they were too rusty to play the NRL Grand Final?
4: Well, I don't know if they're too rusty. A lot of people, I think, have been calling for the emo band I was in when I was in Year 9 to maybe play, who were called So Misunderstood. And I don't remember saying we were too rusty. I think we're pretty ready to go.
0: So Misunderstood.
4: Yeah, yeah.
0: Oh, could have been all that grout you were sniffing. Larissa, a real bounty for you to choose from here. So you have the option of the Beatles, ABBA / the ABBA hologram show, or So Misunderstood, Oliver Coleman's Year 9 emo band, or your own option. What would you like to choose?
12: I'm going to go with Russell Crowe.
0: Wow. Okay, so that is a good option too. All right. Which band was it? Let's find out.
16: Homegrown superstars Silverchair have confirmed the band will sadly not be getting back together. Thanks to everyone whose hearts were playing before the game, we're too rusty. So sorry, no can do.
0: Well, I'm not sure if they've been watching recently, but being old, rusty and out of tune is actually a bit of a prerequisite for performing a footy grand final. No points to Larissa, no points to any of our audience players. You'd be surprised how often that happens, but give them a round of applause. It is time for a score check. With the audience bowed out, that means it is definitely one of these three who are going to take the win. We have Rowan on 5, but in a great jumper. Oliver on 8 in an even better jumper. And Tash equal on 8 on probably my favourite jumper in the room. Give them a round of applause. And because we have Tash and Oliver level on points, that means we need to go to a lightning tiebreak question. I gave it some excitement. All right. Take a listen to this report from Channel 9.
17: You may have had hundreds of uninvited guests inside your home this weekend, and there's a good reason for it.
0: So, according to 9 News, why might you have had hundreds of uninvited guests in your home this weekend? All right. Rowan.
2: Oh, do I get to participate? Oh, that's great.
0: It's a tie break.
2: I mean, I do have an answer. Maybe I can steal it. It's because...
0: You do know what? It's a tie break. But were you to do the most incredible answer here, you could snatch those 5 points. You could leap forward. It's only fair that you get a chance to participate. That's the beauty of teaching, I am. It's a really beautiful time, guys.
2: Watch me Bradbury this real good. The reason I have uninvited guests this weekend is because I have a Sri Lankan family and they don't understand boundaries. Am I right?
4: You got one guy.
2: Yeah, I got one guy going, yeah, that was my uncle. I love you.
0: All right, back over to Oliver. Oliver, why might you have had hundreds of uninvited guests this
4: weekend?
0: Wow,
4: this is so embarrassing that this has come up on air because I meant to ask much earlier, but the fact is I'm having 200 friends to town as part of like a Bucks party, and I just knew that kind of you'd be fine with it, so I didn't ask earlier, but they're staying at yours. Is that okay? Just because, you know, I'm a light sleeper and, you know, I know that you keep the key under the mat and...
0: We're going to run out of time. And Tash, your question is... Oh, sorry, your answer is. Let's find out who wins this.
1: Well, all the pubs on Bridge Road shut after the grand final and the Freo supporters needed someone to drink their sorrow, so I just had to have some kick-ons.
0: Do we have time for the answer? What is the answer?
17: You may have had hundreds of uninvited guests inside your home this weekend, and there's a good reason for it. Wild winds have blown native bogong moths off their migration path, causing them to swarm properties from Melbourne to Sydney.
0: Well, I mean, basically, we're talking Freo supporters. No, it is bogong moths. Can you please? We are going to have to give that victory to Tash and Oliver. They are going to have to share it. Guys, two fantastic jumpers, two fantastic players.

Rowan was here as well. Can you please give them a round of applause? Charlie Pickering is back next Friday. I've been Claire Hooper. Thank you, Australia.

0: Adam Storey with ABC News. OpenAI has told the state government that an AI agent gained access to information through a government website several months ago in the third reported incident in Australia in less than 2 weeks. Nandini Deer reports.
1: The New South Wales government says an OpenAI agent accessed information on the National Parks and Wildlife Service website, gaining data on fires and historical information. The incident occurred in June, but OpenAI only notified the government yesterday. At this stage, no personal information has been accessed. It comes just over a week after the state's Bureau of Crime Statistics and Research was told an OpenAI agent found vulnerabilities to a data breach on the government site. In June, an OpenAI agent also hacked into a Medicare data portal, but the federal government was not notified until last week. The Climate Change Department is now working with Cybersecurity New South Wales to investigate the issue and understand its impact.
0: Meanwhile, OpenAI has reportedly fired three researchers for allegedly mishandling sensitive information amid increasing calls for greater artificial intelligence safeguards. Chelsea Hetherington has more.
2: A spokesperson for the US firm has confirmed the sackings to the BBC, saying the staffers had acted outside established procedures and violated its safety policies. OpenAI did not name them or share any more details on the nature of the alleged breach, but says at least two were involved in safety research. It comes a week after Australian Prime Minister Anthony Albanese revealed that an OpenAI agent hacked into a Medicare portal. He is among more than 20 world leaders urgently calling for global guardrails to ensure AI remains under human control. The ABC has contacted OpenAI for comment.
0: A jury has been shown CCTV of the movements of former police officer Beaulamar Condon immediately after he allegedly murdered Sydney couple Jesse Baird and Luke Davies. The 31-year-old is accused of shooting the young couple in Mr. Baird's Paddington home in February 2024 after developing what the Crown says was a jealous infatuation with Mr. Baird. The court today saw CCTV of Mr. Lamar Condon allegedly returning to the scene of the crime later that day with cleaning supplies he'd just purchased. He's pleaded not guilty to two counts of murder. Police have charged three men after two women were assaulted in separate home invasions in Sydney South and Southwest this week. Police allege three men broke into a unit in Bankstown just after midnight last night and assaulted a 32-year-old woman and stole money. It comes after a group of men allegedly forced entry into a property in Arncliffe at around midnight on Tuesday before threatening a 31-year-old woman with a knife, sexually assaulting her and stealing money. Three men aged 18, 19 and 20 were arrested at separate properties in Sydney's West yesterday and have been refused bail. Lawyers for an American woman who survived two attempted lethal injections in the U.S. state of Tennessee say she's critically ill and receiving life-saving medical care. Krista Pike, who was sentenced to death for a murder 30 years ago, was taken to hospital after surviving the failed doses. Her lawyer, Randy Spivey, has called the process inefficient, cruel and torturous.
3: Krista's spiritual advisor was repeatedly removed from her side from the execution chamber during the process, despite, as many of the media have already reported, Krista continuing to show signs of life. And this despite what appeared to be two full doses of the lethal drugs.
0: The governor of Tennessee, Bill Lee, has ordered a third-party investigation and has halted scheduled executions. Two US-made F-16 fighter jets have arrived in Taiwan as part of its move to upgrade its military capabilities to deter a potential attack from China. They're the first of an $11.5 billion deal for 66 of the aircraft approved during President Donald Trump's first term. Beijing, which claims the democratically governed island as its own territory, opposes US arms sales to Taiwan. Newcastle NRL fans are being encouraged to line the streets of Newcastle tomorrow morning as the team bus departs the club's Broadmeadow headquarters for Sydney. Newcastle face the Roosters in Sunday night's grand final at Stadium Australia. Knights director of football, Chris James, says rather than shutting down access to the players, the club has chosen to invite fans to see them off.
4: We're leaving the Newcastle Knights Centre of Excellence tomorrow morning at 9:30. We've publicised the route that we're going to take all the way out to the freeway. We're expecting thousands of our fans to come and see us off, and I hope they do.
0: And dual Brownlow medalist Lachie Neale will play for Collingwood next season after finalising his

0: Move from Brisbane, the Magpies will be Neil's third club after seven seasons with Fremantle before playing eight with the Lions. Scattered showers and the chance of thunderstorms in the southeastern and central areas tomorrow. Thunderstorms possibly severe about the central inland and southwestern slopes. For Sydney, a cloudy day ahead with rain and a possible late storm and a top of 23. 6:05.
1: Good evening. Welcome to PM. I'm Barbara Miller on Gadigal Land in Sydney. Tonight, the federal government cracks down on migration agents to stop futile visa applications. Also, rugby league fans gear up for this weekend's grand finals. And what next in Tennessee after a convicted murderer survives an execution attempt?
2: The fallback position for a prisoner who does not want to be executed by lethal drug injection is the electric chair in the state of Tennessee. That is not humane either.
1: First tonight, lawyers have hit back at allegations they're gaming the migration system on behalf of asylum seekers. The federal government made the accusation today when revealing new rules to stop asylum applications that it says don't have merit. Other changes announced include hitting international students with a hefty fee to change visas or university courses in a bid to stop what the government calls visa hopping. Annie Guest reports.
3: Addressing a conference room of lawyers and migration agents, the Assistant Citizenship Minister Julian Hill said the government would target those selling false hope to people with little prospect of staying in Australia.
4: Ultimately, I do not have confidence in the policy regime or the system around which lawyers interact with the migration system.
3: Immigration lawyer Karina Ford was among those in the audience at the conference.
5: The attack on lawyers is unfair. Most migration lawyers are extremely competent and ethical.
3: Julian Hill described asylum applications and appeals of decisions clogging up the system. He wants new rules banning any applications from lawyers or migration agents without a reasonable legal foundation.
4: The department has been asked to consider policy options to address these issues, and of course we'll work with the Attorney General and through her the Standing Council of Attorneys General in considering the appropriate options.
3: The Migration Institute of Australia's CEO, Peter Van Vilt, says agents already have rules preventing unethical behaviour.
6: The great majority of migration agents and migration lawyers operate under the law. We have a very clean profession, and it's the fake operators that are ones that are causing the problems, and it's great news that the government's going after them.
3: But migration lawyer Karina Ford believes the problem lies with people who don't put their names to protection applications.
5: The real issue in this space is, in fact, shadow agents, often unregistered, who are lodging applications on behalf of applicants without putting their name on them.
3: How common is that?
5: Look, it's not overly common.
3: About 1,500 applications for protection are lodged each month by people already in Australia on a temporary visa. And as of June, there were 37,000 rejected cases before the Administrative Review Tribunal, 90% of which get refused, and of those which proceed to the federal court, 9 out of 10 also get rejected there. After that, they can get a ministerial review, which Karina Ford says are essential in difficult cases.
5: The problem is the system itself. Currently, to access a minister to intervene in relation to public interest grounds or compelling reasons requires you to lodge an application that then needs to be reviewed to then access the minister. So change needs to occur actually in the Migration Act to make it easier to bring those cases forward.
3: That's echoed by Kalyani in Pakimar, who fled persecution in Sri Lanka as a 13-year-old, along with her family. She now works for the Tamil Refugee Council and is urging the government not to crack down on appeals.
7: So I have seen many cases where the appeals process has been successful, and the protection cases are not always simple. People have experienced persecution, violence or trauma. There might be difficulties obtaining documents from the country that they fled. There can be language barriers. Sometimes important information is sort of, they're able to get those a bit later.
3: So you're saying it can simply be a matter of time and resources to get the appropriate information for the application process?
7: Exactly.
3: The Coalition favours what it calls a safe countries list to fast-track the refusal of unfounded asylum claims. The federal government has also revealed more details about its plan to tackle what it calls permanently temporary migrants, or visa hoppers. The Assistant Minister Julian Hill says international students will be charged $1,200 to change visas and university courses, and they won't be allowed to switch to vocational education.
8: When you come to Australia for a temporary purpose, we welcome you. You do the thing that you're here for, and then you leave before your visa expires.
3: From today, most international students will be barred from bringing their families with them to Australia. Applications from temporary visa holders have been closed, so people on working holiday maker visas, training visas and the like won't be able to apply for a student visa while onshore in Australia.
1: Annie Guest reporting. Earlier this week, we brought you an interview with Tennessee journalist Stephen Hale, who was preparing to witness the first execution of a woman in the state for 200 years. Krista Pike was due to die by lethal injection for the brutal murder in 1995 of 19-year-old Colleen Slemmer. Here's Stephen, a reporter from the Nashville Banner, speaking ahead of the planned execution.
9: This will be the fourth execution I've witnessed. I suppose I just try to focus on what I think the purpose of me being there is, which is that if our government is going to execute one of its citizens, then reporters should be there to tell the public what it actually looks like and what actually happened, so they don't just have to rely on the government's story about it.
1: The weight of those words became even clearer after Pike's execution failed. The now 50-year-old is in a critical condition in hospital after two doses of the drug supposed to kill her didn't work. Witnesses have spoken of how the convicted murderer snored, sang, and said her arm felt like it was about to burst before the proceedings were finally called off. John P. Greer is a retired physician in Tennessee. He's among a group of doctors who've been calling for the state to halt executions.
2: I think it's conceivable that the drug did not enter her vein cleanly. And what I mean by that, it's possible that there was infiltration at the injection site, so it did not enter her blood system, so that she may not have received the lethal dose planned. Whether she will survive or not, I do not know. But the fact that she went through some torturous process for 1 or 2 hours at the prison and is now still alive after being transferred to a hospital shows how horrific these executions can be. And Tennessee just had another so-called botched execution where a physician, I'm sure you're aware, that was involved. They tried to place a central line and was unable to do so, and that person is back on death row, still alive.
1: Yeah, that was Tony Carruthers earlier in the year, and that prompted you and a number of other physicians to write to the governor. You described medical professionals who take part in these executions as unscrupulous actors in that letter. Given, though, that execution is legal in the state of Tennessee, isn't it better that a professional takes part?
2: You almost sound like the government, but I'm going to say no, because that is the whole, what I'd call, ruse behind the having drugs used to make it look like it's a sanitized, medicalized, humane killing of a person. And it is totally prohibited for physicians to do that. We should not participate in these state-sanctioned executions.
1: There is another issue here, isn't there, around the quality and the provenance of the drugs used in these executions. Just spell that out for me, if you would.
2: The problem with the drugs is that no country and no pharmaceutical company would knowingly provide or sell drugs that will be used in an execution. So these drugs are obtained on what might be called a black or gray market. It's not clear how they're obtained. We're assuming that the costs are quite high for a state to procure them. the secret process

0: and there's no transparency or little transparency about the protocol used in the injection of these drugs.
1: In that letter, we talked about, you say if Tennessee is going to continue executing prisoners, it must find a way to do so that does not inflict severe pain and suffering and does not require the involvement of medical professionals. Is there such a way? What would that be?
0: Well, I'm not going to endorse the state of Tennessee executing people. The fallback position for a prisoner who does not want to be executed by lethal drug injection is the electric chair in the state of Tennessee. That is not humane either.
1: And also not fail-safe.
0: Absolutely not fail-safe. There are no fail-safe ways to execute. And none of this makes any sense. You know, patients, the prisoners are on death row for years before they are brought to an execution chamber. And it's not legally, or it's not equally applied across what they call ethnic groups. This would be the first woman executed in Tennessee in over 200 years.
1: Well, the governor, Bill Lee, a Republican, has announced a halt on executions following this horrific event with Krista Pike. Do you think that the graphic nature of what's just happened will sway opinion on the death penalty in your state?
0: I think there'll be more opposition, but will the governor change his position? I doubt it. He's had multiple chances to stay executions based on legal grounds, people who aren't mentally capable of understanding what's happening to them, people who are medically compromised, some with dementia. There's no signs that Governor Lee and the Republican Party, which dominates the state of Tennessee, are going to change their ways.
1: That's Dr. John P. Greer speaking to me from Tennessee. The pilot and co-pilot involved in a mid-air emergency on a flight to Tel Aviv have been transferred back to the United Arab Emirates, where the flight began. The UAE says it's taking the lead on the investigation into the incident, which saw a Fly Dubai plane plunge 17,000 feet after the co-pilot allegedly stabbed the pilot. Disaster was apparently averted after passengers and crew constrained the attacker and another pilot on board landed the plane in Saudi Arabia. The Israeli Prime Minister Benjamin Netanyahu says there are indications the co-pilot was a radical Islamist who wanted to down the plane. Greg Barton is rector of Deakin Lancaster University, Indonesia, and a counter-terrorism expert.
2: I think a key factor here is that Prime Minister Netanyahu is weeks away from a very difficult election. And this tragic incident with a good outcome is very fortuitous. I mean, his Prime Minister Netanyahu's political instincts are superb. So he's clearly instinctively, you know, reached to making a strong political statement. This may cost him if facts come out later on that embarrass him. But it does seem plausible that this was political violence and not just a mental health episode. But we haven't got the data yet.
1: The UAE has claimed jurisdiction. Israel surely would be heavily involved in this investigation.
2: Absolutely. And one of the reasons we had Fly Dubai flights this last 6 years between the Emirates and Israel was because diplomatic relations had been normalised. And, of course, well ahead of diplomatic relations being normalised, there's cooperation between intelligence agencies, including the Saudis, who don't yet have diplomatic relations with Israel. And no doubt also, if it has been reported that the alleged attacker, the co-pilot, was an Omani national, that the Omanis also will be helping with this.
1: Right. So you don't think that it's a factor that Saudi Arabia and Oman don't have those diplomatic relations behind the scenes? There is cooperation going on.
2: There will certainly be between intelligence professionals. There's no question. How politicians spin that's another question. One thing that is being reported by the Jerusalem Post is that it shouldn't have been the case that an Omani national was in the flight crew on this Fly Dubai flight into Tel Aviv, because theoretically, at least, countries that don't have diplomatic relations, their citizens cannot be on the flight crew of flights into Israeli airspace. Possibly that's an oversimplification.

0: digital code. And of course, in a hurry, that's not enough. But if something happens on the cockpit side of that door, then tragically, it's very hard to make any recovery. The incident that's significant here is German Wings, where the co-pilot locked the door when the captain went out to a bathroom break and then flew the aircraft into the Alps. Murder-suicide in that case. So there's always going to be challenges. It does mean that vetting flight crew, not just when they join, but on an ongoing basis is important, because either mental health or a change in attitudes could signal a vulnerability.
1: This could, as you've said, be a mental health episode, or as Donald Trump so delicately put it, the attacker might be a whack job. But is there anything you see in what we know so far, and I appreciate that that is limited, that suggests to you that it has hallmarks or indications of terrorism?
0: The circumstantial details that this was a flight from the Emirates into Tel Aviv, into Israeli airspace, and a very violent incident where clearly it was very close to disaster. So it does seem an intention to crash the aircraft and kill everyone on board. Thankfully, the alleged perpetrator is still alive, and that makes it much easier to understand what was going on inside his head. Whether that was mental health or whether the alleged perpetrator, the co-pilot, had some episode of political radicalization or indeed was under influence by others who had helped that radicalization, the suspicion being Iran, we don't know, but I think we're going to find out fairly quickly.
1: Greg Barton from Deakin Lancaster University, Indonesia. I'm Barbara Miller and this is PM. You can hear the programme live or catch it later anytime on ABC Listen. Coming up, rugby league fans are heading to Sydney for this weekend's grand finals. Fuel shocks from the Iran war are accelerating global efforts to shift to electricity as an alternative energy source. Since the war began, at least 24 countries have introduced programs to replace fuels like gas and petrol with electricity across transport, housing and industry. The efforts align with a key climate goal to increase electricity's role in global energy supply to 35%, which is expected to be a talking point amongst leaders at the pre-COP31 meeting in the Pacific next week. But energy experts say critical grid bottlenecks are making the transition difficult, and that investment will need to double to around $1 trillion per year to fix them. Charlotte King from the ABC's climate team has this report.
2: At his last climate week as UN Secretary General, Antonio Guterres took to the stage with characteristic gravitas.
3: We are the first generation with the tools to end the fossil fuel age and the last who can avert climate catastrophe.
2: Electrification, the process of replacing fossil fuel technologies with an electric alternative,
4: and essentially replaced with a heat pump.
2: Oxford University professor Jan Rosenau has just peer-reviewed a report from the International Energy Agency that examines global electrification for the first time.
4: So we're seeing projects not just in Europe, in the US, in China, but we're also seeing them in places like Thailand, for example, or India.
2: The International Energy Agency found 25 countries have developed electrification programs since March, and that the European Commission wants to ensure around half its energy comes from electricity by 2040. The agency says electrification would cut bills by more than $500 billion every year due to savings on fuel imports and help reach global emissions targets. Speaking at the UN last week, the agency's executive director, Fatih Birol, said climate goals were now lining up with global energy needs.
5: Because the energy security objectives and the clean energy objectives are closely aligned. I have never seen that they are so aligned in the past.
2: But there is a way to go yet. Coal has declined in use, but remains the largest source of electricity globally. Even as nations shift to green energy sources, the global grid is not yet fit for renewables. Wind and solar farms are being deployed quickly around the world, but the infrastructure needed to connect and move that electricity, like networks with high voltage transmission lines, is slower and often more complex to build. Professor Jan Rosenau.
4: I would say it's a fork in the road for the energy discussion. We're really talking about a fundamental

0: organization of the entire energy system here. Of course we can, yeah, we can build a bigger grid. The question is, how fast can we do it?
1: That's Oxford professor Jan Rosenau ending that report by Charlotte King. Newcastle fans are hoping to break a lengthy premiership drought on Sunday night as they take on the Sydney Roosters in the NRL men's decider. The entire city of Newcastle seems to have a case of night's fever, with obsessive fans painting their homes blue and red and others getting tattoos to make their passion permanent. While in the women's grand final on Sunday afternoon, the two great teams of the professional era are battling to see who can cement their legacy. Jasper Wells reports.
2: At the NRLW's fan day, Sydney's Martin Place is swarming with league fans in different shades of red, white and blue. With the Sydney Roosters in both the men's and women's grand final and Newcastle hoping to break a 25-year men's premiership drought.
3: I want the Knights to win though, but I think Roosters will be too strong. Arianna Broncos to beat the Roosters, eh? In the women's game. No, yeah.
4: My story was a Broncos fan and I got an engagement ring and a Roosters jersey. So I had to convert.
5: How'd that happen?
3: Well, we said no choice.
6: The Chooks are good, they're strong, they're hard, well-drilled. Yeah, we'll get up.
2: Some fans have gone the extra mile for their team.
7: Yes, I'm a Rooster fan. I came all the way from Papua New Guinea to watch the game, the grand final.
8: We've actually come down from Darwin. We flew in this morning at about 6:30, so dropped the bag at the hotel and straight into it.
2: Many players in the current Knights squad weren't even born when Newcastle last lifted the trophy in 2001. Darren Albert won the 1997 Premiership with Newcastle.
9: The majority of the crowd were Knights fans, so when the roar that you get when you run out, it really lifts you. And I think, you know, open yourselves to that and enjoy the moment, because there's many players who never get a chance to play in grand finals.
2: The Sydney Roosters have been dealt a significant blow ahead of Sunday. Connor Watson received a head knock in last week's match and was ruled to have suffered a Category 1 concussion, which rules him out of this week. The Sydney's women's side has also made the grand final in a rematch of last year's game against the Brisbane Broncos. It's the final match for retiring Sydney fullback Corbin Baxter. She's soaking up the atmosphere as the entire club prepares for the big game.
10: Oh, it'll be huge. You know, the East, they love their rugby league, they love their Roosters, so it's a very cool experience to be able to do it with the boys, and hopefully we can both get the job done.
2: The Roosters and the Broncos have been the dominant NRLW team since the league began in 2018. By Sunday, they will have 7 premierships and 11 grand final appearances between them. Mary Kay is the founder of Ladies Who League.
11: It's almost like we're watching a dynasty, and some people are a bit upset that it's the same as last year, but we are really watching two champion teams in their element.
2: 3 star players who've been there since the start of the league will play their final game on Sunday. Mary Kay says it marks the end of women's rugby's semi-professional era.
11: Ali Brigginshaw, who is retiring from the Brisbane Broncos, she started playing rugby league when she was 10 years old alongside the boys. She loved to tackle and then just had to stop playing because that pathway simply didn't exist anymore. And in the same team, we've got Jessie Southwell, who is the Broncos halfback. She basically came through a complete pathway. It's a bit of an emotional grand final because we are really beginning to farewell sort of the last remnants of that group of women that came through and it wasn't professional, and they're handing it over to a generation that's going to have it a bit better than they did.
2: Kickoff for the NRLW Grand Final is at 4 p.m. in Sydney on Sunday, with the men to follow at 7:30. The NRL has also announced it will have a pre-show headliner after talks with Tones and I fell through. Indie pop star Amy Shark will now perform alongside other local artists.
1: Jasper Wells reporting with Angus Randall. And that's PM for this week. PM's producer is John Stewart. Technical production by David Sargent and Joram Toth. I'm Barbara Miller. Thanks to Annie Guest, who's also been in the chair this week. I'll be back again at the same time on Monday evening. I hope to catch you then. In the meantime, I wish you a very happy weekend. Good night.

Adam Storey with ABC News. OpenAI says an AI model went beyond its intended use and gained access to information on a New South Wales government website

0: that was not publicly available. The Premier's department says the AI model accessed historical information and data on fires through the National Parks and Wildlife Service. The department says the incident happened in June, but OpenAI did not notify the government until yesterday. It's the second known cyber incident involving OpenAI in New South Wales in just over a week, along with it gaining access to an Australian Medicare portal. Meanwhile, OpenAI has reportedly fired three staff over their alleged mishandling of sensitive information. A spokesperson told the BBC the company's investigation found they mishandled sensitive information outside established company procedures, violating OpenAI's policies and breaking the trust essential to its work. It did not share any more details on the nature of the alleged breach, but does follow last week's revelation of an OpenAI agent hacking into the Medicare system. The company's been contacted for comment. Colombian authorities have arrested an Australian man, nicknamed the Kid, who is alleged to be a leader of a transnational criminal network. Kaysen Ho reports.
1: Perth man Arash Ebrahimi Farr has been wanted for alleged drug trafficking and money laundering for years. Colombian police say he's been hiding in their country since December 2018, and they've now arrested him in an operation involving Interpol, supported by Australian Federal Police. Australian National University international law professor Donald Rothwell says WA police will now need to present evidence to the Commonwealth to argue for extradition.
2: Anyone who has been arrested and detained and subject to extradition can seek to challenge that extradition.
1: Police allege Mr. Ebrahimi Farr is one of the masterminds behind drug trafficking to Western Australia.
0: The Indian pilot who was attacked in the Fly Dubai flight incident says he opened the cockpit door while being attacked, allowing passengers to come in and halt its rapid descent. Smit Makhshar was allegedly stabbed by a co-pilot on board the flight bound for Tel Aviv, forcing the plane to divert to Saudi Arabia. In a call with Indian Prime Minister Narendra Modi, he said he was on the ground when he realised the plane was sinking and had to do something. Israeli Prime Minister Benjamin Netanyahu says investigations suggest the Omani pilot had undergone radical indoctrination, although a motive has yet to be determined. The Federal Trade Minister has received a lukewarm response to his latest proposal to shield Australian farmers from a new round of tariffs from the Trump administration. Australian lamb is currently subject to a 12.5% tariff, which could rise even higher depending on the outcome of a US trade review. In Wisconsin for a G20 meeting, Don Farrell suggested that Australia's wealthy super funds could invest in the US lamb industry to help boost sales locally and help avoid tariffs. Australian Meat Industry Council CEO Tim Ryan says the sector was squarely focused on the trade review and argued Australian businesses have already made significant investments in the US lamb supply chain. Meanwhile, US President Donald Trump has told Republicans in Texas that energy prices will be coming down rapidly. He's hit the campaign trail ahead of next month's US midterm elections, which will decide control of the House of Representatives and the Senate. Republicans are frustrated over concerns about high costs and gas prices as the US-Israeli war on Iran drags on. However, Mr. Trump has dismissed those concerns.
3: I'm ensuring that Iran will be very quickly ended. I will tell you the energy prices are going to be rapidly, rapidly coming. I mean, I hope we have enough space to get it. It's already happening. The energy price, all other prices have come. They're coming down rapidly.
0: Russian President Vladimir Putin says he's prepared to use all weapons at his disposal, including nuclear, if the Baltic territory of Kaliningrad is attacked. The BBC's Stephen Rosenberg reports.
4: President Putin warned that in the event of a direct attack on Russia, for example, on the Russian exclave of Kaliningrad on the Baltic Sea, the issue of use, he said, of all weapons at Russia's disposal will inevitably and immediately be on the agenda. Referring to European states that supply weapons to Ukraine, Mr. Putin commented, "I'm not saying that we intend to launch strikes tomorrow against the territory or the facilities of countries supplying arms to Ukraine. However, it is a threat we must clearly understand, assess and keep in mind."
0: To the weather forecast for New South Wales tomorrow, scattered showers and the chance of thunderstorms in the southeastern and central eastern areas. Also thunderstorms, which will possibly be severe about the central inland and the southwestern slopes. For Sydney, we're looking at an overnight low of 17, followed by a cloudy day with rain and a possible late storm with a top of 23, a mostly sunny day on Sunday with a top of 24, and then a partly cloudy day on Monday with a top of 24. That's the latest ABC News at 25 to 7.
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6: Hello. Hello, it's great to be with you. I hope your week's been a good one.

0: Tonight we'll be doing a school holiday check-in during a mixtape hour for many parts of the country. There's a week left, so if you feel like you might just be running on fumes, we've got you covered. Pep talk awaits. Also, it's the first Friday of the month. Our urban nana will be with us and we'll be celebrating your garden habitats. I want to hear all about the life beaming in your backyard, in your garden. If you're keen to get one started, Anna will be helping us out with how to create one. But first, is the northern quoll extinct? Evenings. Have you ever seen a northern quoll? 1-300-800-222 is the number to call if you have. The native marsupial found in parts of Queensland, WA and the NT was once abundant in Litchfield National Park, but experts fear the creature may have become locally extinct in the region. Ryan Salmon is University of Melbourne PhD student who's been attempting to find the northern quoll in the national park. He joins me now on Weekend Evenings to talk about the project. Ryan, the project's turned into trying to just catch sight of the quoll, but that's not how it started. What was the original aim of your work in Litchfield?
1: Yeah, thanks so much for having me. So the initial project revolved around setting up a captive breeding and rewilding colony up in the NT. But the prerequisite for that is kind of that we actually know where the quolls are hanging out. So we need to find where the stable populations are. So given the historical records and some anecdotal evidence and whatnot for quolls in Litchfield, we kind of used that as our starting point. And we set up a bunch of camera traps over the course of nearly a year. And now that we, have been able to find any quolls, and that's kind of where things snowballed into questions more revolving around where are they right now, how many are actually left, and what have population declines looked like.
0: Right. So did you say a year?
1: It's been nearly a year now that the cameras have been out. Yeah.
0: Yeah. So in terms of the northern quoll themselves and maybe sighting them previous to that, are they elusive? Do they like to hide or are they usually just easy to spot?
1: Yeah, it really depends on population densities and where you are in the country. So, previous researchers have taken quite a bit of time to find them, especially post-cane toad arrival. But I also know that in other areas like in Queensland, it's only taken us two or three nights of camera trapping to find them in areas where they are in higher density. So I think the fact that we're not finding any at all, despite this much trapping effort, kind of, is grim news for sure.
0: Mm. Aww. So is it the cane toad, is it the major problem in terms of what's driving that decline in the population?
1: The most recent decline, I would say, is mostly attributable to cane toads, but it's definitely a multifactorial thing, right? So you've got the cane toads, you've got changes to fire management, you've got the arrival of invasive predators like cats and foxes, and all of this kind of acts together to put a lot of pressure on existing populations.
0: Yeah, so it's compounding.
1: For sure. Cane toads, definitely a massive issue.
0: And this this population decline isn't specific to Litchfield, is that right?
1: That is correct. No, we've seen it across most of their distribution. So we know that there's populations in the Pilbara and the Kimberley and populations in the NT and then over in Queensland. And we've seen these declines, these really rapid declines, as the cane toad front has moved through from east to west, first in Queensland, then in the NT, and now in the last couple of years in the Kimberley as well.
0: Right. So you mentioned the tools and the methods that you're using to try and track the quoll with the camera, with the cameras, the camera traps, etc. How long has it been since you last saw one?
1: I mean, I personally, the last time I saw one was probably in July or so, but that was in Queensland. So in Litchfield, we haven't caught any on camera at all. There are a few citizen science reports on things like iNaturalist of quolls being in Litchfield from probably the last 3 to 6 years, I'd say. And the last time they were very regularly seen from what I've heard from rangers and whatnot is probably 15 to 20 years ago.
0: Right. Okay. Ryan Salmon is a University of Melbourne PhD student who's been attempting to track the northern quoll in Litchfield National Park. He's our guest on Weekend Evenings. So, Ryan, how long do you have to go without seeing one before you have to declare the animal as locally extinct? I mean, you mentioned you saw one in July in Queensland, not Litchfield.
1: Yes. Well, I don't know that there's a hard and fast rule for that, and I don't think we're at that point yet. And, you know, as I've said before, absence of proof is not proof of absence. So just because we're not finding them doesn't mean that they're not there and doesn't mean that we need to quit trying. But I think, yeah, you know, we're coming up on a year now. We'll keep going until the end of the PhD, and then we'll reassess the situation.
0: Is there a way listeners can get involved in the project? Maybe particularly those listening in the top end, if someone in the area thinks they've spotted one, what can they do?
1: I mean, the first thing to do would be, you know, to get in touch with researchers, either myself or through, I think you guys had a phone number up as well, either reaching out via social media or via email. I've set up a designated email, northernquollsightings@gmail.com. So if you do see one or you do think you've got them in your backyard, just, yeah, reach out. The other thing you can do is, and I think that's an important one as well, is to make sure that you're keeping your pets indoors overnight. Mm. So we know that cats can be a big issue both as a competitor and as a predator of northern quolls. So that's also something you can definitely do.
0: Right. What are some methods being used to try and prevent further population decline in other areas?
1: A lot of work has been done in the past by some really great researchers. There's been some translocations of quolls onto islands off the coast of the NT to create sort of a safeguard, a safe haven for them in areas where there aren't any cane toads. And we know that those populations are still around, and from, you know, what we've last seen, they're still doing quite well. And then, yeah, there's other projects looking at, you know, can we train them to avoid cane toads and whatnot? But I think
0: train them to avoid cane toads.
1: Yeah, there's been some really interesting research coming out of CDU that has looked into whether or not we can, you know, bring them into captivity, train them to avoid cane toads, and then release them. But the results, both in the Kimberley and in the NT with cane toad aversion training, have been somewhat mixed. While the training works quite well, there are other factors that influence whether or not quolls can survive in the wild, such as predation. And so, yeah, all of this kind of acts together to put a lot of pressure even on some of these cane toad aware quolls.
0: Yeah. Joey in the Blue Mountains has texted in saying Australian Wildlife Conservancy, where I work, in brackets, has done important mm-hmm. work showing quolls persisting in some parts of the central Kimberley, but we've definitely recorded declines from places where they used to be quite common.
1: Yeah, and that's sort of, yeah, AWC would know best across Queensland as well. They've got a lot of sanctuaries and the Kimberley. They're doing some incredible, incredible work. But, yeah, the cane toads have only recently arrived in the Kimberley, so I think it's still very much TBD on how bad that's going to be. And I'm not at all surprised to hear that population declines in certain areas have been noted.
0: Okay. Are there lessons, Ryan, to be learnt from the northern quoll that could be applied to other species?
1: 100%. I mean, the quoll is not the only species impacted by the cane toads in this direct manner.
0: I was going to say, cane toads keep coming up as the culprit and the naughty yes.
1: Yeah, definitely. No, and that's the case for quolls and for goannas and whatnot as well. But even beyond those direct comparisons where, you know, we could learn from the quoll to apply to the varanids that we've got that are under a lot of stress, I think this is just another lesson in making sure that we're actually doing our due diligence and looking at you know, what small mammal diversity or what mammal diversity in general is still around, and not just assuming that because we saw them there 5 or 10 or 15 years ago, that they're still there today. Just making sure that we're staying on top of our understanding of the distribution of biodiversity in our country.
0: Yeah. Well, Ryan, it's great to be able to have this conversation with you, the work that you're doing, and hopefully it's not too grim, but the work is important in and of itself. So all the best with it, Ryan. Thank you.
1: Thank you so much, and thank you for having me on.
0: Yeah. Ryan Salmon is a University of Melbourne PhD student. Coming up in a tick, we'll check in with our Aussie porridge-making champ as he competes in the prestigious Golden Spurtle competition in Scotland. But just before we do, and I suppose in the lead-up to it, because hopefully he'll be walking. He's walking on a dream currently, regardless of the outcome. He's Empire of the Sun.

0: And there's Empire of the Sun there with Walking on a Dream.
1: ABC Sports Summer of Cricket is fast approaching. Big hits.
2: 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Strike down the ground for six.
1: Big wickets.
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2: What about that? Unbelievable.
1: T20. One Day Internationals. 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
4: Across ABC Radio, this is Serene Damaki.
0: You may remember a couple of months ago, we spoke to Robert Reid after he was officially crowned Australia's top porridge maker at our National Porridge Championship. He has made it to the internationals now, and he's currently in Scotland competing at the Golden Spurtle, the world's leading porridge competition. He joins us now to give us a taste of the atmosphere. Robert, just remind us what the process was like when getting selected to travel to the Golden Spurtle.
5: It was pretty crazy. It was a bit of a whirlwind experience, really, from my wife entering me into the competition and then sort of realizing how serious it was to doing all the prep, and then kind of it felt a bit out of nowhere that I ended up taking it home.
0: Yep, I do remember when we were speaking with you. Yeah, you were like, oh, yeah, it was very sort of, you know, off the cuff kind of, oh, just throw your hat in the ring and see what happens. And then it's like, wait a minute, what? I remember.
5: Yeah, exactly. Yeah.
0: When two US NFL teams made the trip to play a game in Melbourne early last month, they engaged sleep experts to help with their jet lag. Do you reckon jet lag will impact your performance? Or are we just, you know, cut from a different cloth?
5: I mean, I'd like to say I'm cut from a different cloth, but I took the San Francisco 49ers method, and we arrived a little bit ahead of time to try and adjust, so we're not too tired.
0: Strategic and smart, very good. Yeah. It's like maybe it's not worth the risk. Yep. Let's just give ourselves some time. Yeah.
5: Now, exactly.
0: The competition is held in a Highlands village called Carbridge. Have you had any time to explore?
5: Not yet. We're actually we're driving up there today. So we're in another small Highland village called Dunkeld at the moment, and we're on the road through to Carbridge today, and kind of can't wait to get there. We've been communicating with everyone, other competitors, and the competition organisers, and sort of everyone seems to be arriving today at some stage, and there's a WhatsApp group chat. And there's a bit of banter going between competitors already, and it's all seeming like it's going to be just an amazing time.
0: Oh, that's exciting. Is this your first time in Scotland, Robert?
5: This is my second. Uh-huh. I came when I was about 10 years old when I first came with my family, because my dad's Scottish. So we've met up with some family, and my parents are actually here with us, and a couple of friends of mine are meeting us in Carbridge today too. They've made the trip over as well. They haven't gone the early route. They've got a bit less leave, so they've actually arrived through Rome this morning to meet us in Carbridge today.
0: Oh,
5: so
0: nice.
5: They're going to be pretty tired, I'd say.
0: Yeah. Oh, well, yes, but Rome's, it's sort of, in respect to our distance, it's a bit of a hop, skip and a jump away.
5: A little bit, yeah.
0: A little bit. Now, the competition is tomorrow. What's your pre-game ritual?
5: Well, it starts today, so because I need to soak my oats, and I've been trying to work out all day when I'm actually going to do that, because we've got a few things booked in this afternoon. We're going to go and see Charlie Miller, who's the famous spurtle maker. We're going to his workshop for a visit and to make a spurtle with him.
0: Right.
5: And then we've got a reception on tonight for all the competitors, and we've also got I'm going to also take all of my things into the hall to have them ready for tomorrow. So I'm a little bit trying to work out when I'm gonna sit in a moment to get my head soaking.
0: Yeah, that's a bit of logistics. That's a bit of logistics that needs to be organized. And the thing is those things that you just rattled off, they're all event related. It's not as though you're off doing some sightseeing and tourism.
5: No, it's all event related. It should all be fun though.
0: Oh, yeah, it'll be fine. It'll all work out in the end. That's what you kind of keep on. Yeah. It'll
5: Exactly. It'll all work out. It'll be fine.
0: It's fine.
5: Yeah.
0: Are the rules the same as the Australian comp? Can you talk us through how it's structured?
5: So I believe it's a little bit different. There's a shorter time frame if you make the finals to make your porridge. So that's going to be, it's a bit more stressful. And also, I believe the scoring's a little bit different, where the traditional porridge is scored alone and the creative porridge is scored alone. Whereas I think in Australia, it was a bit of a combined score situation. So it'll be, there's more of a emphasis on the traditional porridge, I believe. I actually won the traditional porridge in Australia, so I'm hoping I'm in with the chance. Yeah.
0: Yeah. And then I suppose, you said you've met up with family, you got your parents there, and so they're the locals, right? So did they lend anything or sort of any insights, for you, to you, any tips, anything like that?
5: My parents my dad, I think I've actually changed their porridge making through all of this, so that, we always had salty porridge because my dad's Scottish, but we've actually through this they've moved into an even more traditional porridge making alongside me, so they
0: no
5: specific porridge tips other than making it salty, which has been, I think, was helpful in Australia because it's not really that common to eat salty porridge. So I think a lot of people that were in the competition weren't necessarily ready to produce really kind of salty, savoury porridge.
0: And to take that on. And I remember, again, if I cast my mind back to our last conversation, it, even to me, I was like, salty porridge? I'm only used to... or sweetening my porridge, if you like. Yeah.
5: Exactly.
0: So
5: yeah.
0: What ingredients are you allowed to use?
5: Just water, oats, and salt. So that's, I've got a special blend of a couple of different salts, but that's kind of, I guess, what I'm going with terms of trying to make a different, like a point of difference. And I use only steel cut oats. They'll use some steel cut, which is, like a sort of finer grain, and it cooks a bit differently, whereas I kind of use only the steel cut oats.
0: Yes,
5: which, I remember. It gives it like a bit more of a nutty flavour.
0: Yeah, I remember you mentioning that last time we spoke, and the line is getting a little bit funny, so I hope I don't want to keep you too much longer. No, that's okay, because I remember you calling that out last time we spoke, and I also remembered us talking about the fact that sometimes it's the simple dishes, like what did you call out there, three ingredients, that sometimes the simple, the dishes that are simple in terms of ingredients are sometimes, the hardest to make because there's no room, you can't hide. So... I don't know, maybe worried, but maybe in the back of your mind in some sort, or some slight sort of concern that the Scottish judges might have a different palate to the Australian ones. What do you think they're looking for?
5: I mean, that is something a few people have asked me, like, what are the judges looking for? And honestly, I actually have no idea.
0: And it's not in your control, right? Like,
5: So for me, I've kind of just gone, I think I need to make it the way I like it and just hope that that's kind of what they like as well.
0: Yeah.
5: Like I just need to keep going and making it. Everything I've changed or done differently with it, I've been kind of improving it to my palate.
0: Yeah.
5: And then I just hope that that's what works for them too.
0: Yeah. All right. We're going to have to, every time you kind of come clear, I get excited, but the line's not the best, but we have spoken. I'm glad we got to get a few minutes in, and look, you've got a really packed schedule. So all we can say really for Australia is best of luck, Robert, and bring it home for us.
5: Awesome. Thank you so much for having me.
0: Thank you. Thanks for talking to us. Robert Reed, Australia's top porridge maker and competitor at the Golden Spurtle. We're all very excited for him. All right, we've got a little bit of time before we get to the news. Here's Baby, Now That I've Found You by The Foundations.

0: And the Foundations there with Baby Now That I've Found You. We're heading to the news. Then we're playing the weekend evening's quiz. And it's your chance to be crowned quiz winner and receive the badge of honour by way of the ABC Evening's Quiz Fridge Magnet. And tonight while we play the quiz, let's talk about the last time you travelled a longish distance, about an hour or more.
1: When it needs to be discussed.
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1: When experts speak.
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5: Story with ABC News. The state government has been told by OpenAI that an AI agent gained access to information that was not publicly available on a government website in

0: June. Nandini Deer has the details.
1: Yesterday, OpenAI told the state government an AI model accessed historical information and data on fires through the National Parks and Wildlife Service. It's the second known cyber incident involving OpenAI in New South Wales in just over a week, in addition to a Medicare data hack nationally last week. The New South Wales Premier's office says the incident happened in June, but OpenAI did not notify the government until yesterday. An OpenAI spokesperson says the model went beyond its intended use, and the cyber issue was identified during an ongoing review conducted by the tech company.
0: Meanwhile, OpenAI has reportedly fired three researchers for allegedly mishandling sensitive information. Chelsea Hetherington reports.
2: A spokesperson for the US firm has confirmed the sackings to the BBC, saying the staffers had acted outside established procedures and violated its safety policies. OpenAI did not name them or share any more details on the nature of the alleged breach, but says at least two were involved in safety research. It comes a week after Australian Prime Minister Anthony Albanese revealed that an OpenAI agent hacked into a Medicare portal. He is among more than 20 world leaders urgently calling for global guardrails to ensure AI remains under human control. The ABC has contacted OpenAI for comment.
0: Former Liberal politician Bruce Baird has died at the age of 84. He was first elected to the New South Wales Parliament in 1984 as the member for Northcote, holding roles including Transport and Tourism Minister. Mr. Baird is known for his role in securing Sydney's bid to host the 2000 Olympics. He then went on to serve as the federal member for the Sydney seat of Cook from 1998 until 2007. He's the father of former Premier Mike Baird, who was in office from 2014 to 2017, and journalist Julia Baird. The National Australia Bank has raised its fixed interest rate loan rates in the wake of the Reserve Bank's rate hike this week. While the RBA raised the cash rate by 0.25%, NAB has gone further, increasing its fixed rate offerings by up to 0.32 percentage points. Consumer comparison site Canstar describes the move as more than what is standard for a 0.25 RBA hike on the lowest two-year fixed rate. Commonwealth, Westpac and ANZ have also hiked their fixed rates in recent weeks, and all four are raising their variable home loan interest rates by a quarter of a percent following the RBA's decision this week. The United States has urged European countries to tap their reserves of diesel to help address a global shortage that has caused a price soar. President Donald Trump is considering banning US diesel exports, as the BBC's and China Shuluka reports.
3: If the proposed US diesel export ban does kick in, it certainly affects the supply of diesel, particularly in the UK and the EU, both of which are now discussing should they be releasing the strategic stocks, because that's something that President Trump has also indicated at, saying that he is asking the European Union and other countries to release their strategic stocks. And it is crucial because the UK particularly is very heavily dependent on imports of diesel, about a third of which comes from the United States. So if this proposed ban goes through, it will directly affect prices at the pumps.
0: A cross-section of politicians, including Pauline Hanson and Allegra Spender, have joined calls for the ATO to abandon plans to ban tax payments made by credit card. New regulations introduced yesterday stops businesses imposing a surcharge on card payments. The tax office says it would be inappropriate to absorb those costs because they would be passed on to all taxpayers. Independent Allegra Spender has told Channel 7 she'll be writing to the ATO, urging it to reverse the ban.
4: Saying, come on, guys, you know, you can't sit there and say to small businesses, sorry, mates, you know, you're going to have to pay up front, because small businesses do use credit cards to smooth that cash flow, and that's really important.
0: And a host of Australian music stars will take part in Sunday's NRL Grand Final entertainment as part of a special tribute to South Sydney player Jaya Arrow. The ensemble includes pop singer Amy Shark and members from the Screaming Jets, Grinspoon, Peking Duck and Teen Jesus and the Gene Teasers. The ABC understands the group will perform a series of cover songs, including You'll Never Walk Alone, ahead of the game between the Sydney Roosters and Newcastle Knights. To the weather for tomorrow: scattered showers and the chance of thunderstorms in the southeastern and central areas. Thunderstorms also, which will possibly be severe about the central inland and southwestern slopes. For Sydney, an overnight low of 17, followed by a cloudy day with rain and a possible late storm, a top of 23. Mostly sunny Sunday, 24. Partly cloudy Monday and 24. That's ABC News at 7:05.
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It's always lovely to have your company as we get ready to play the weekend evening's quiz. Now's the time to call 1300 800 222 for an hour of trivia, fun trivia. Be the first caller and get an instant prize. So 1300 800 222. And while we play the quiz tonight, let's talk about the last time you travelled long distance. Let's say an hour or more. Where'd you go? What did you do? Maybe it's not a past tense thing. Maybe it's happening now. So let's chat about that while we play the weekend evenings quiz. 1300 800 222. I'll give you that chance to get to your phone and give me a call. Here's Sway by Big Ronga.

So way bigger, runga there. On weekend evenings, it is quiz hour. I am waiting. Joe is waiting. Oh, Joe's in the chair. I haven't said, Joe always gives a shout out to you, but I'm the one that fails to mention it each time we're on. So big shout out from Joe in the chair. We're both waiting for your calls. We want to see our screens lighting up so we can play some fun trivia. Speaking of trivia, last night I had a little bit of a games night with my daughter. We played Trivial Pursuit. You know how they've, I don't know if all of these have it actually, but the particular version we've got, I think it's a UK version, not sure, has kids cards and adult cards. And usually as she's growing up, we'll play both. So, you know, when it's time for the adults to get questions, we get asked the adults questions, and when it's her turn, she gets asked the kids questions. She's 13 now, so I'm like, right, that's it. Let's choose. Let's play the same set of cards. We played the kids card, and for the first time in a very long time, I won Trivial Pursuit. That says a lot about what happens when I play with the adult cards. So, yeah. Trivia. Lucky I'm on this side of it and asking you the questions. So let's play 1-300-800-222. And while we play, let's talk about the last time you travelled long distance. I'm going to put out a time frame. So an hour or more. That kind of counts, doesn't it, I reckon? Where did you go? What did you do? And as I mentioned earlier, maybe it's not a past tense thing for you. Maybe it's right now. You're either on the road or you've arrived at your destination. It's school holidays for many parts, for many around the country. So maybe you've gone away. Last time you travelled long distance, while we play the quiz at 1-300-800-222. I had to cast my mind back actually, and I was like, oh, I need to get out and do a bit more long distance travel. It was the Blue Mountains, but I'm going to say that was last year. Other than that, hasn't been anything else, you know, if it's an hour or more. Went with the family and really just because it's been years since I had been to the Blue Mountains, and it was such a nice day. There's so much to see and do around there, and we just had a gorgeous day. Went, you know, we did a bit of, I won't say hiking, but we went walking. The sights were gorgeous. Of course, it's windy as it's got to be. The drive up is so nice. I always love it. I don't know why. I get really excited when it tells you, you know, you have those signs as you go up, letting you know the altitude. So love that. I think for Joe, it was visiting his parents and his folks. That was his last long distance travel, which is always a good thing to do. It's over to you. What about you? When was the last time you traveled long distance? About an hour or more? While we play the quiz, 1-300-800-222.

0: to our first caller and instant winner. It's Katie in Seven Hills. Hello there, Katie.
1: Hello, how are you?
0: Very well, thanks. You're our first caller and instant winner, so you're getting a book as a prize just like that. Yay.
1: That's fantastic.
0: How good's that?
1: Really exciting. That's lovely.
0: So where? When was the last time when was the last time you travelled long distance?
1: The beginning of the holidays to Lennox Head.
0: Aha. Uh-huh. Lennox Head. Yeah,
1: love Lennox Head.
0: I have not been, but I have heard and I have seen pictures and it looks...
1: You have to go. Yeah. It's beautiful. Yeah, throw out to Reflections at Lennox Head. It's absolutely fantastic. Oh. And the lake, the Tea Tree Lake is the best.
0: It's beautiful there. And is this the first time you've been there? What did you get up to when you were there?
1: No, not the first time. My family, we went for about 12 years before COVID, every September for school holidays. My husband and I and our dog went just recently to celebrate our 25-year anniversary.
0: Oh, that's a bit spesh.
1: Yeah, it was really lovely. So it was a nice weekend and it was beautiful weather too.
0: Oh, it's always a plus. So what are the highlights there? Like, what are some things you see people doing? What are some of the things you got up to?
1: Oh, well, there's a fantastic little coffee place at the end, the surf kiosk, which is fantastic, 7 Mile Surf Beach. They've got a dog-friendly area, so we spend a lot of time there. They have a fantastic, food areas, like restaurants. They've got an amazing Thai restaurant, beautiful fish and chips. There's everything you can do. The pub is great, the Lennox Head Bowls Club is highly recommended.
0: It's all around. Fantastic. The outdoors and the indoors sound like it's all wonderful.
1: Absolutely. Sweet. It's a beautiful, beautiful area.
0: Great. Good one. Cool. And when did you say that was?
1: That was in the beginning of the school holidays. So about before the school holidays.
0: Gorgeous. All right, Katie, to the quiz. Our first question for tonight. Which country gifted the Statue of Liberty to the United States in the 1880s?
1: That would be France.
0: Indeed. France is correct, and we're off. James Rain, I think it's Rain, R-E-Y-N-E, I'm getting thumbs, yep, is the lead singer of which Australian band?
1: Australian Crawl.
0: That's the one. The film Ferris Bueller's Day Off is set in which US state?
1: Oh, gosh.
0: It sounds like you got a brain trust there. Are they able to offer an assist?
1: I don't know. It wasn't. We were going to say Wyoming, but I don't think that's correct.
0: It's not, unfortunately.
1: No.
0: But we've knocked one off, so, you know. That's out of... We've got 49 left.
1: Thank you very much.
0: Not at all, but Katie, don't go anywhere. Like I said, you are our first caller and instant winner. So, Joe's... I'm going to pop you on hold. Joe's going to take down your details. Send you a book. Let him know what genres you like and we'll see what we can find.
1: Thank you.
0: All right. Thanks a lot, Katie.
1: That's
0: good
1: wonderful.
0: To play the
1: have
0: quiz
1: a great
0: with
1: night.
0: You. Yeah, you too. You have a great night too. Ingrid and Grandpa. Hello there, Ingrid. And hello there, Grandpa David.
2: Hello.
0: Hi. So tell me, Ingrid, when was the last time you travelled long distance? Like, let's say you travelled for like an hour or more.
2: Well, tomorrow I'm going to my cousin's in Picton, but we usually go there every holidays.
0: Oh, fair enough. And that's a distance away. Cool. Do you always look forward to it?
2: Yeah, it's pretty exciting.
0: Is it fun? Oh, that's good. And you go every holidays, so that's like a tradition.
2: Sure, yeah.
0: Yeah. No. And Grandpa, will you be going along too?
3: We're going a day later.
2: Yeah.
0: Oh, okay. Fair enough. Good. And do you go every school holidays as well?
2: Well, mostly Grandpa? We like to make a plan.
0: Yeah.
3: Occasionally.
0: Occasionally. Fair enough. And that's kind of nice. You know, you can go occasionally or you can go always. It's up to you, right, Grandpa?
3: Oh, see, it's my birthday. That's why this is a celebration.
0: Oh, that's exciting. Ah, okay. Ingrid, please tell me that you do have something special planned for Grandpa.
2: I'm not sure.
0: Ingrid, what do you get up to with your cousins when you're there?
2: Well, usually we go play in their neighbour's pool, or we go on the ranger, and sometimes we see kangaroos.
0: Oh, sweet. Excellent. Yeah. And of those, what's your favourite?
2: Definitely going on the ranger, because once I was with my uncle, and I drove it in the dark.
0: Oh, you drove it. How was that?
2: It was exciting. It was nothing like Mario Kart, though.
0: Yeah, no, it wouldn't be. Mario Kart is awesome.
2: Yeah.
0: It's awesome. What's your favourite track on Mario Kart? I'm digressing off the topic, but I love Mario Kart, so.
2: It's definitely one of the rainbow ones.
0: Oh, you reckon the rainbow one? Yeah, that one's fun. I like the Moo Moo, you know, the cow one?
2: Oh, yeah.
0: Yeah. I love that one. I've got a soft spot for that track. Love it. All right, Ingrid and David, let's go to the quiz. The question we're up to, the film. Oh no, the film Ferris Bueller's Day Off is set in which U.S. state? I didn't like your reaction there, Grandpa.
3: It's not
0: Wyoming.
2: Yeah, I've watched this movie like multiple times, so I think New York is it?
0: Oh no, I'm sorry, Ingrid. It

0: pronounce it Jarvis. He told me the people that grow up there, they called it Jervis.
1: Yes, Joe has told me that as well, and I used to call it Jarvis Bay as well. It's wrong.
0: Yeah.
1: It's Jervis Bay.
0: Yeah, well, he's spreading the message.
1: Yes, he is, because Joe said so. Then that's what it is, and yeah, it's a reliable source.
0: Yeah.
1: So, first time, talk to me about this trip. What do you guys? What have you got planned?
0: So my partner's parents have a place down there, so nice. We're just going to go hang out. There's a pizza oven there, so we'll light the pizza oven up, make some pizza, and hopefully cheer the mighty Newcastle Knights home to a massive win on Sunday night.
1: Yes. And I'm going to say maybe even spend a lot of time by the water.
0: Well, hopefully, but it's raining.
1: Oh, is that? That doesn't dampen the spirits, though. I'm sure there's lots to do around there.
0: No, that's it. Yeah, I'll try getting the water for you.
1: Oh, no, good. Just I think for me, just to have a wonderful time. That's the main thing. Do you get out often to Jervis Bay?
0: Not that often. Maybe this might be maybe 3 times a year. So
1: okay.
0: Should try and do it more, but yeah, it's nice when we do.
1: Yeah, so. Yeah, and then plus yeah. We've got. Come on, we're spoilt for choice in this country when it comes to trying to choose, you know, spots to. There's so much. We are really fortunate.
0: I know. South Coast, beautiful part of the world. So
1: it's gorgeous. All right. Now, hopefully you know Ferris Bueller's Day Off. I'm after the, basically where it's set, yeah. The film Ferris Bueller's Day Off is set in which U.S. state? We have ruled out Wyoming and we have ruled out New York.
0: So I think from memory it's set in Chicago, which is in Illinois.
1: Nice. Oh, no, wait. No. Ignore.
0: Did I get it?
1: Button. You did get it. Hang on, I'm going to do it again.
0: My heart sank.
1: It is. Chicago, Illinois Illinois is correct. Nice work, Hugh. Nice work.
0: Thank you.
1: All right, next question. Who directed it? Who directed Ferris Bueller's Day Off?
0: Oh, my God.
1: I know. Sometimes I think Joe's just, you know, we love Joe, but he loves, yeah, some of these questions. It's like, oh, no, I got Illinois. Don't do this to me. Do you know who directed the movie?
0: Don't, but I've got it next to me. My partner's got the answer, I think, as the brains trust. She's the big fan.
1: So. Okay. Go ahead. What is it?
0: Go ahead. Okay. They're shy. They're too shy. So
1: okay. What is she saying? No, you can. That's a brains trust. So you can submit your answer. Go ahead.
0: What is it? John Hughes.
1: John Hughes.
0: There we go.
1: There you go.
0: I don't know why she got so shy.
1: That's all right. But. No problem at all. Hello to all. John Hughes is correct. Who is the captain of the NRL's Sydney Roosters?
0: James Tedesco.
1: That's right. James Tedesco is correct. And who said this after the Newcastle Knights' 1997 Grand Final victory? Take a listen.
2: It was better than Lego. It was better than Lego. It was better than Lego.
0: That's Matthew Johns.
1: Matty Johns is correct. What is the capital of Chile?
0: Is it Santiago?
1: It is Santiago. Well done, Santiago is correct. You Can See Everything is an upcoming documentary about which controversial American businesswoman?
0: Oh, do you know?
3: Yeah, the lady that did Theranos. What's her name?
0: The lady that did Theranos is what I'm told in the back, but we don't know her name.
1: The lady that did what?
3: That started Theranos, health company. I can't remember her name.
0: No, I'm not going to know it. So.
1: Come on, brains trust. You are, your track is, your
0: Who's
1: mind,
0: right?
1: You're on the right track. It is her.
3: Elizabeth.
0: Holmes?
1: Yeah, go.
3: Holmes?
0: Elizabeth something?
1: Yeah. Say what you said.
3: Elizabeth Holmes?
1: Yes.
0: Oh, God. How did you do that?
1: She got it. You got a good brains trust there. Between the two of you, you make a great team. All right.
0: Honestly.
1: Who has been named as the new federal deputy leader of the Australian Greens?
0: Oh.

0: news What's question.
1: Your name? Is it, oh my gosh. He was on the 7:30 report last night.
0: New federal deputy leader of the Australian Greens.
1: It's not Adam Bank, because he doesn't exist anymore in Parliament. It's not. It's replacing Larissa Waters, but I don't know who it is. I'll kick myself when I hear the answer, but I can't. I don't know what it is.
0: No?
1: I don't know.
0: Brains Trust tapped out of this one.
1: Tapped out. Ferris Bueller and Theranos only. So.
0: No, hey, two very good answers along with yours as well. You going to pass it on, Hugh?
1: Yeah, I'll pass it on. Yeah, I can't remember his name. I'll know it as soon as I hear it, but I don't know it now.
0: Hey, great run on the quiz tonight. It's been really fun to play the quiz with you and to chat with you as well. Enjoy Jervis Bay.
1: Thanks very much. Go tonight.
0: Yeah, have a good night. Bye-bye. We are playing the Weekend Evenings Quiz. Question we're up to, who has been named as the new federal deputy leader of the Australian Greens? If you know the answer, you've got to call. Play the quiz with me, 1300 800 222.
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0: We are playing the Weekend Evenings Quiz. We're also talking about the last time you travelled long distance. On the text line, Mark from Newcastle says, my wife and I got home last night at 12 p.m. after 36 hours returning from Budapest. Good trip. We missed your quiz nights. Hey, welcome back, Mark. Jenny in Glenbrook says, only 2 weeks ago I went to Bowral for the Tulip Festival, travelling down on a minibus. Nice. All right, Betty's in Dapto. Hey there, Betty.
4: Hello, Serene.
0: How are you?
4: I'm fine, thank
0: you. Good. When was the last time you travelled long distance?
4: It's a while ago, but Adrian and I went for a drive down to Victoria. We went down to
5: Phillip Island
4: and saw the little penguins, and then we crossed over the waterway and went down the ocean road.
0: Oh, nice. What a trip.
4: Have you been down the ocean, right?
0: I haven't. I have not, Betty. I've been to Melbourne. That's probably as far as my Victoria trip has ever gone, unfortunately. But Phillip Island, the penguins, Ocean Road, wow. Was that the first time you've been?
4: On that trip, yes. I've been to Melbourne a couple of times.
0: Yeah.
4: Other places in Victoria, but... yeah, but that's the first time that I've been on that trip, yeah.
0: Did you take some photos?
4: Yeah, Adrian's got an album, actually, of a few photos we took. And,
0: perfect, perfect.
4: I put all the photos together when he came over. He used to be a bit of an amateur photographer.
0: Nice. Hey, tell me about seeing the penguins. How close were you? Like, how was it?
4: Have you been there?
0: No.
4: Oh, I'm sorry.
0: Oh, wait, are you talking to me or Adrian?
4: Well, they have a place where you can sit. Where there's lots and lots of seats. And
0: you can sit and admire them.
4: Yeah, but the only thing is they come in a bit late at night. You know, it's dusk when they come in.
0: Oh, okay.
4: You don't see a real big, but there's a lot of them. There's hundreds of them.
0: Oh, wow.
4: And they all come in sort of about the same time.
0: Yeah.
4: And when they're coming, they put it over on the loudspeaker. They're out, you know, a certain distance, and that they tell you, oh, they're so far away, and then they're getting closer and all that sort of thing.
0: Oh, well, that's pretty good. They let you know.
4: It's well put together.
0: Yeah.
4: And they've got, before you get out to the where you sit and watch them, they've got a place there where you can buy lots of
0: souvenirs,
4: ornaments, different things. Yeah.
0: You'd have to for sure.
4: We stayed a couple of nights on the island and we saw a koala.

0: was nice.
1: Ah, sounds lovely. And, of course, like you said, the Ocean Road as well. Beautiful.
0: Ocean Road's beautiful.
1: Yeah. Gorgeous memories, Betty. All right. Who has been named as the new federal deputy leader of the Australian Greens? Do you know? Do your Adrian know?
2: No. His first name's David. You know that much.
1: No, it's not, unfortunately. David. It's not David.
0: when you think of it, Serene, it's annoying.
1: Yeah.
0: You hear these things, two or three things, and it doesn't stick in your mind.
1: Oh, I know what you mean. I remember hearing it on the news, but if the answer wasn't in front of me, I'd be the same. I'm like, oh.
0: There's so many things that happen, and that's
1: yes.
0: It goes over top of you, doesn't it?
1: It sure does. It sure does. But as always, good to talk to you and to talk to Adrian as well. You enjoy the rest of your night. I'll pop yours on hold per usual.
0: Oh, no, I'm all right.
1: All right, cool. No worries, Betty. You have a great evening. Bye, Adrian.
2: Bye.
0: Ciao. Bye.
1: Phil is in Coffs Harbour. Hello there, Phil.
3: G'day. How are you going?
1: Very well, thanks. When was the last time you travelled long distance?
3: It was a few weeks back, or 3 or 4 weeks ago. I went down to Melbourne, caught up with my daughter down there, and we went to see Labyrinth, the movie Labyrinth, with the soundtrack. The soundtrack was being played live.
1: No, what? Oh, I'm a massive
3: Fantastic.
1: Labyrinth. I'm a massive Labyrinth fan, Phil.
3: Yeah.
1: And the soundtrack, oh, I'm so jealous, in a good way. How was it? Orchestra and all?
3: Yeah, because it was all like it was, you know, David Bowie and he did all the score. And so it was all, and it was like 1986.
1: Yep.
3: So it was a bit sort of synthy.
1: Yeah.
3: And so it was, there was like 3 keyboard players and guitars and that sort of stuff. It was really good. And the theme song, when it starts, it's pretty mellow and laid back, but then the same song at the end for the closing credits was how he originally intended it, which was much more of a gospel kind of track.
1: Oh, really?
3: And they really amped it up. And so, yeah, it was fantastic.
1: Oh, that's pretty cool. Yeah. Can I ask you, it's because my favourite song of that soundtrack is Within You. How that stairs, Within You, the song that plays on the stairs scene, you know, when the baby, where she's trying to get
3: How was that? Like the whole thing, the whole thing was great.
1: Yeah.
3: No, you can't nothing that, except that the, like when the credits were rolling and they were playing the title track or the theme song, that was just, I remembered like watching it thinking like that's really full on gospel.
1: Oh yeah.
3: And my daughter, who's a massive fan, was just like, yeah, he originally intended it as a gospel track. And then they thought that was a bit inappropriate for the opening scene.
1: They
3: toned it down, but then in the credits, they
1: let it go.
3: They had it as it was originally. Yeah.
1: Good. Oh, that would have been fantastic. So how the whole production, how was it? Awesome.
3: Well, yeah, I mean, it was basically just like a film on a big screen. It was in the Arts Centre in Melbourne, like next to the gallery and whatever else. So it was massive, big auditorium. And then the band was basically in front of the screen underneath it.
1: Yeah.
3: But you could sort of watch all of them individually doing it. So,
1: That's pretty cool.
3: I just highly recommend it.
1: Yeah. That's a treat. Julian Mountgarnett's also envious. Phil, she says, I'm envious also. David Bowie in Labyrinth. Yeah.
3: So
1: it really is a classic. It's, what and definitely worth travelling long distance if you have to go and check it out.
3: Yeah. Well, my daughter lives in Adelaide, so it was her birthday present from back in June. And I sort of bought her the ticket and we bought the tickets with her as well. And so we met up with her there in June. So I haven't seen her for a while. So
1: sweet.
3: It was nice.
1: Yeah, would have been good. Beautiful. Awesome memory.
3: She has in fact tattooed her on the inside of her bicep sort of area. It says she's got tattooed it's only forever, not long at all.
1: Yep. Of course. No, as far
3: you
1: as
3: you obviously get.
1: But, I do get. Yeah. I do get. I pretty much, my fandom goes as far as buying the special edition case of the DVD. So it's like a metal case of
3: Fantastic.
1: That's as far as my fandom. But I do love it. Oh man, I love it. That's

0: Awesome. All
1: Yeah,
0: right.
1: nice.
0: Phil, to the quiz. Who's been named as the
1: Yes.
0: new federal deputy leader of the Australian Greens?
1: Well, yeah, I'll have to thank PK for this because I listen to Politics Now every morning when I go for a walk. And everyone was trying to say David Shoebridge, but he's the leader, not the deputy leader.
0: That's
1: And it's,
0: right.
1: I think her name, I just, like, I've not heard it before, but I think her name is Stephanie Hodgins-May.
0: That's the one.
2: Nice.
0: Perfect. Steph Hodgins-May is correct, Phil. Nice work. And you're right. Yeah,
1: Yeah.
0: we're after the name of the deputy. All
1: Yeah, I
0: right.
1: do. She did. She has actually run a number of times before, or a couple of times before, against one of the Labor guys, Josh
0: Okay.
1: Burns, maybe,
0: Okay.
1: I think, a couple of times. But then she got elected to the Senate at the last election.
0: Okay,
1: So,
0: there you go. You're all over
1: yeah.
0: it. Sweet.
1: Yeah.
0: That's what we
1: Thanks,
0: want.
1: PK.
0: Oh, yeah. Oh, always good when, always good to hear PK. All right. Next question is a sound question. So, name this song and the band or artist performing it here.
1: It's Elvis Costello,
0: Nice.
1: and it probably wasn't enough of it.
0: Do you want me to, do you want to play one more time for you? You're right, it is
1: Yeah,
0: Elvis Costello.
1: could you do
0: Of
1: that?
0: course, of course. Here, take a listen.
1: No, I've got Alison stuck in my head, and it's not that. Yeah, no, I'm going to have to pass on that one. But
0: Oh,
1: yeah,
0: hey,
1: I'm yeah.
0: you've potentially helped the next person. We know it's Elvis Costello.
1: Okay, I'm glad to be of assistance to someone.
0: Phil,
1: So.
0: really good to talk to you and play the quiz with you. Thanks so much.
1: Excellent.
0: All
1: Thank
0: right,
1: you.
0: have a
1: Bye-bye.
0: great night. Bye-bye. Jack and Jenny in Mayfield. Hi.
3: Hi, Serene.
4: Hey, Serene.
0: Hello
4: Jack and
0: there.
4: Jenny.
0: Hey, both of
3: Didn't
0: you,
3: say
0: Jack.
3: our names.
0: What's that? Sorry?
3: Oh, you didn't actually say our names. You just said hello.
0: Oh, no, I did. I said Jack and Jenny in Mayfield, hello. Oh, maybe you caught the end of that. Yeah.
4: We missed that.
0: Yep,
4: Yeah,
0: yep, yep.
4: good.
0: Probably.
4: That's good.
0: All right. So tell me, when was the last time you travelled long distance?
3: Well, because we've been doing this renovation forever,
0: No.
3: we haven't been away from like a base for, more than an hour, except for a couple of years when we went to Vietnam.
0: Oh, yeah.
3: Sorry, yeah, we flew to Vietnam.
4: And came home from Ho Chi Minh.
0: Yeah. So, hey, I was kind of the same mind. I think I had to cast my mind back to sometime last year. Yeah, in terms of the last time I left home base. How was Vietnam? First time you travelled there?
3: Oh, yes, it was. And it was absolutely.
4: We've been to Cambodia and Laos and Thailand, but
0: yeah,
4: we
0: but it's
4: thought
0: still
4: yeah,
0: starkly different, is it not? There's still a there's a difference. Like you,
4: yeah.
3: oh yeah,
4: We spent most of our time in the north of Vietnam. We didn't spend any time or
3: not
4: not a
3: really
4: lot of time in the
3: south.
4: south.
3: No,
4: Yeah,
3: it's so the north of Vietnam.
4: Sapa and Ha Long Bay, and it's just
3: Oh,
4: beautiful, stunning, Hanoi.
3: as people, as Australians who, we've got a history of fighting a war with that country. It's just.
4: Beautiful, beautiful people.
0: Yeah.
3: Just wonder how we ever got involved,
0: Oh yeah. What were some of the highlights of your trip?
3: Oh, going to Sapa, which is
4: Up in the mountains in the
3: in
4: north.
3: kind of northwest.
0: Yeah.
3: It borders on Laos, and there's a the highest mountain in Vietnam is there, and it's called Mount Fansipan.
0: Okay.
3: And
4: Not fancy pants.
3: If you get on a couple of well, actually it's like a monorail
4: Yeah,
3: train that goes up,
4: takes you up there.
3: and then you get onto a cable car thing that
0: Yeah.
3: a huge distance, and then you come to
4: It was
3: another
4: good for us. We
3: landing.
4: needed that.
3: So you've asked me this question, it's just opening my mind again.
0: Yeah, it's great. Oh no, it sounds like the memories sort of just come back front of mind. And what a way to, get around and see the place as well.
3: It was just
4: Everything
3: magnificent.
4: Serene. Just we
3: Beautiful people.
4: spent a lot of time with the locals, and it was great.
0: Yeah, it's fantastic. Sweet.

0: And, yeah, hopefully, given that was a little while back, hopefully, you know, get these renovations done so you can leave home base again. Hopefully.
1: Very close.
2: Oh, good. Very close.
0: All right, to the quiz. We are up to a sound question. I'm after the name of this song. We know it's Elvis Costello, but what's the name of the song? Take a listen.
1: I know the song, but I just can't think of the name.
3: it's one of those times. It's just like so many people say, you know, when you hear it.
1: As soon as we hear the name, we'll know. Oh. Yeah. No.
0: Nope. It's not coming.
1: Passing.
0: All right. Hey, but importantly, really good to chat with you. Thank you, Jack. Okay. Thanks, Jenny.
1: Go the night.
0: Have a great evening. Mark in Orange. Hello there, Mark.
4: Hey, Serena, how you doing?
0: Yeah, I'm well, thanks. When was the last time you travelled long distance?
4: Doing it right now.
0: Oh, sweet. Coming back or going to?
4: Coming back from the Queensland border back to Orange.
0: Ah, very good. What were you up to? Where were you?
4: Working.
0: Ah, working. Fair enough.
4: Working. And I thought instead of staying up there for the long weekend, I'll drive home tonight.
0: Oh, nice. It's got to be done.
4: I know.
0: Working's got to be done. Yeah. Hey, what's the, how long is it from Queensland, Orange?
4: It's about 7 hours.
0: Oh, well, okay, yeah. Yeah, and how far, so how long you got to go?
4: Another hour.
0: Okay, almost there.
4: I know.
0: How cool. How good's that? That's fantastic. So, and have you got any plans for the long weekend then?
4: Yeah, I've got some more work to do. I've got dinner with the family tomorrow night. So that'd be good.
0: Yeah, that'd be really good. Great. Eating in, going out?
4: Eating in.
0: Nice.
4: Yeah.
0: Special time. Sweet. All right, Mark, do you know the name of that Elvis Costello song, that little piece that I played? Would you like me to play it for you again?
4: Yes, please.
0: All right, here it comes. I just want the name of the song. We know it's Elvis Costello.
4: It's a girl's name. I'm going to say Cassandra.
0: Cassandra. Not that name. It's not Cassandra, unfortunately. Oh, Mark.
4: It is a girl's name, though.
0: It is. You're right. It is, but it's not Cassandra.
4: I'm going to kick myself.
0: That's
4: anyway.
0: It. That's it. Hey, enjoy that long weekend when it comes around. Really good to talk to you, Mark.
4: Good on you, Stray.
0: Thank you. You have a good night. We are playing the weekend evenings quiz. We're up to a sound question. We've got a little bit of an Elvis Costello song here, and I'm after the name of the song. Take a listen. All right, so that's Elvis Costello. Mark in Orange said it's Cassandra. It's not Cassandra, but we do know it's a female name. It's a girl's name. So we're close. I know someone out there knows it. I know you know it. Give me a call. Play the quiz with me. 1-300-800-222.
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0: We are playing the weekend evenings quiz. We're also talking about the last time you travelled long distance. Ray's in Yarunga. Hey there, Ray.
11: Hello, Serene.
0: Hello.
11: How you going?
0: Good. When was the
11: last? Yeah, I've been waiting to answer that. Her name is Veronica.
0: Oh, very good. Veronica's correct. Good on you, Ray. That's Elvis Costello. Hang on, let's play the answer, shall we? Nice one. Veronica by Elvis Costello is correct. Nice work, Ray. Now, before we get to the next question, tell me, when was the last time you travelled long distance?
11: Long distance hour?
0: An hour or more, I'm kind of...
11: Well, 1 hour would be just out fossicking like metal detector.
0: Oh, yeah?
11: Yep, you know, the back of Kempsey or Glyra somewhere.
0: Okay. Yeah. And what about further, maybe longer than that?
11: Further, okay, yeah. I drove out to White Cliffs one day.
0: Yeah.
11: Which is nearly a broken hill.
0: Yep.
11: Just for a drive.
0: Yeah, how was it?
11: Oh, good. Took me a couple of days, you know.
0: Yeah, but nice to cruise.
11: At Turrawina on the way out and the way back at the same spot.
0: Yeah.
11: In a little cabin. And
0: beautiful. How was it? Enjoy it?
11: Yeah. I always wanted to go out and have a look, like out in the, getting in the desert, basically.
0: Yeah.
11: But, you know, trees. So.
0: Wow.
11: Yeah, red dirt and all that.
0: The red dirt. Yeah.
11: Yeah.
0: Something to behold, something to see, worth seeing.
11: Yeah, and they live underground and, you know.
0: Mm-hmm.
11: First solar station, commercial solar station in the world, I think.
0: Oh, okay. And Ray, how long ago was this?
11: Oh, that was a couple of years ago. When COVID was on.
0: Oh,
11: so
0: okay.
11: I didn't really, at the start of COVID, you could still go places. I didn't want to stop anywhere, you know what I mean?
0: Yeah.
11: In a town, like you couldn't really stop in Brewarrina or whatever. Not Brewarrina.
0: And you were on your own.
11: Well, Kenya.
0: Right. I said, and you were driving sort of on your own road trip.
11: Yeah. Me and my little dog. It was a little chihuahua at the time.
0: Nice. Cool. Yeah. All right. Let's go to the next question in the quiz, Ray. Who plays Katniss Everdeen in the Hunger Games film series?
11: Yeah.
0: Do you ever watch them?
11: Yeah. Yeah, I have actually.
0: Okay.
11: It's Jennifer something.
0: Yep.
11: Yeah.
0: Gonna need that last name.
11: Lawrence.
0: Come on, Ray. Yeah, nice one. Yep, Jennifer Lawrence is right. What's the name of the oath historically taken by doctors?
11: Well, I think it's, would say Hippocratic.
0: Yep, that's the one. The Hippocratic Oath is correct. In which country would you find Abel Tasman National Park?
11: Country.
0: Yeah. Abel Tasman National Park.
11: Mm-hmm.
0: What do you reckon, Ray?
11: Well, I mean, Tasmania is named after him, which I had a question about the other day. And, because they changed it from Van Diemen's Land. And, well, I'm going to say Australia.
0: You're going to say Australia.
11: Yeah.
0: Unfortunately not, but well done. Well done on Veronica by Elvis Costello. And, of course, always great to play the quiz with you, Ray. Thank you. Have a
11: big
0: great
11: Elvis
0: night.
11: Big Elvis fan, yeah.
0: Ah, there you go.
11: Fan.
0: Nice one. You brought it home. Take care, Ray. Bye. Matt's in Adelaide. Hi, Matt.
2: How are you going?
0: I'm well, thank you. When was the last time you travelled long distance?
2: Well, I'm just driving back to Adelaide now from Mount Gambier.
0: Uh-huh. Yep. Yeah, what have you been up to Mount Gambier?
2: Oh, working.
0: Oh, work for you too? Yep, like Mark from Orange?
2: Yep, and I made the same decision. I thought I'd get home for the long weekend.
0: Oh, good stuff. So what have you got ahead to look ahead for the long weekend?
2: Catch up with some friends and a night down on the Fleurieu Peninsula and then home for the Monday holiday.
0: That all sounds really nice.
2: Yeah.
0: Yeah.
2: Unfortunately, the weather's looking a bit average. But anyway.
0: Oh, okay. But what do? Beyond your control. Roll with it.
2: That's right.
0: That's it. How far out are you from home?
2: Only about 40 minutes now.
0: 40 minutes for you. It was about an hour for Mark when we were speaking with him. So you guys, yep. Same destiny, fate, which is really cool. All right, Matt, to the quiz. In which country would you find Abel Tasman National Park, not Australia?
2: I'll take a stab in the dark at New Zealand.
0: Nice. New Zealand is correct. Well done. Who wrote the 1940 novel For Whom the Bell Tolls?
2: Oh...
7: amount of

0: regret not knowing it, but I don't know it. Oh, I know it, but I don't know it.
1: Know it, but you don't know it. I'd probably sound the same if the answer wasn't staring me in the face. Yeah, 1940.
0: I knew Veronica, though.
1: Yeah, you did. Oh, you knew Veronica as well. All right, you want to pass on this one?
0: I will.
1: All right. Hey, enjoy that long weekend. It sounds lovely. Matt, thanks for playing the quiz with me.
0: Jesus, no worries.
1: Have a good night. Richard is in Randwick. Hello there, Richard.
2: G'day, Serena. How are you?
1: I'm well, thank you. Tell me, when was the last time you travelled long distance?
2: More than an hour.
1: Yeah.
2: I went up the Central Coast last weekend and from Sydney. And on the Sunday, there was a lot of storm activity happening, so I thought, oh, I better leave early.
1: Yep.
2: And on my way back, what normally takes me about an hour and 20, hour and 30 minutes...
1: Yeah.
2: ..took me 3.5 hours.
1: Oof.
2: It was due to our Newcastle friends driving down to the football.
1: Ah, there you go.
2: Yeah, and being a Roosters fan, I wasn't really...
1: Oh, tisk.
2: Wasn't real happy about it.
1: No. Yeah. You're laughing now, but at the time, you're like, oh, my God.
2: Yeah.
1: And it's really, it's tiring, it's taxing. You get, yeah, a commute, it can take it out of you a bit. I don't know, maybe I'm getting old, but yeah.
2: Yeah.
1: Especially when you expect it to take a particular amount of time. And double that, I'd be like, oh, my gosh, bro, what are you
2: doing?
1: More
2: than double.
1: Yeah, more than double. That's right. Sorry, that's right. Oh, Richard. All right, to the quiz. Who wrote the 1940 novel For Whom the Bell Tolls?
2: Oh, man. Look, I rang up about Veronica because my niece's name is Veronica. And I knew Elvis Costello sang it, and there was the next question I knew as well. And this one, I know the story, I know the thing, but I cannot remember the author. I'm going to have to pass. Sorry.
1: Oh no, that's all right, Richard. All good, but really good to talk with you.
2: And you.
1: Have a good night.
2: Bye-bye.
1: Michael's in Melbourne. Hey, Michael. Hello there, Michael.
3: Hello in Melbourne.
1: Hello. When was the last time you travelled long distance, Michael, in Melbourne?
3: Oh, to get to work every day.
1: Ah. All right. No.
3: I travel around Australia most weeks. Often fly, drive, or just if in Victoria, just drive. So
1: yeah.
3: Where did I get to last? The near the store gift store was the last place, about 3 hours out of Melbourne.
1: Oh so yeah.
3: Didn't run there, just drove and turned around. My kids were at a family farmhouse stay.
1: Yep.
3: In that part of Victoria. We've had our holidays in Victoria for school holidays, so they finish up
1: there's a week
3: today,
1: to go, yeah? Sunday. Oh, do they?
3: Yeah, they don't cross over. I mean, they cross over 1 week and then...
1: Oh, okay, gotcha.
3: Victoria, we finish ours.
1: A week early. Not a week early. You finish this week.
3: Yeah, I think to help the hospitality people and everything else. See you.
1: There you go, Michael.
3: We're not everywhere at the same time. So.
1: Yeah, that's right. So long distance for you is just a BAU.
3: Most weeks.
1: Business as usual.
3: Oh, but it's just a great country, really, to see
1: it
3: so
1: is.
3: Many...
1: For sure.
3: Far and wide.
1: For sure. Yeah, we've heard lots tonight. It's been awesome. All right. You with me?
3: Yes.
1: Oh, good. Yep. I thought I lost you. All right. Let's go to the quiz. Ooh la la. How time flies when you're having fun. That's the gong, which means this question is our last question for tonight. Michael, if you get it right, you are tonight's quiz winner.
3: Well, I heard the gong. I thought it might have been in Chinatown or Red Faces. Oh, Jesus.
1: Yeah, no, that just means that this question, we're getting close to the news, the quiz is wrapping up, we need a winner tonight, and this will be our last question. So whoever gets it right is tonight's quiz winner. Here it is, Michael. Who wrote the 1940 novel For Whom the Bell Tolls?
3: Oh, I think they made a movie. Is it John Doone?
1: John Doone.
3: John Doone?
1: Unfortunately not, except the John Doone. It's not John Doone. Sorry, Michael.
3: No worries.
1: Good to talk to you. Good to play the quiz with you. Have a great night. Flynn

0: is in Layla Park. Hey, Flynn.
1: Hi.
0: Hi. When was the last time you travelled long distance?
1: I went on a flight to America for my 10th birthday.
0: What, for your 10th birthday? Far out. What a present. That's awesome. How was it?
1: It was super exciting.
0: It would have been super exciting. Was that the first time you went to the US?
1: No, that was my third time.
0: Oh, wow. Okay. Where did you go that time went for your 10th birthday?
1: I went to Washington, D.C. and New York.
0: Yeah? Did you like one more than the other, or did you like them both equally?
1: I like New York the most.
0: Ah, you like New York more. Cool.
1: Yeah.
0: Hey, Flynn, we are on our last question for tonight. Do you have some grown-ups around who might be able to help you in case you need it?
1: Yeah.
0: Good. Here's the question. Who wrote the 1940 novel For Whom the Bell Tolls? It's not John Doone. Yes.
1: Ernest Hemingway?
0: Yeah.
1: Hemingway. Sorry.
0: No, you're right. I knew what you were trying to say. It is Ernest Hemingway, which means Flynn, that was our last question for tonight, and whoever gets it right is the quiz winner, and that is you.
1: Yeah.
0: Congratulations. So, Flynn, I'm going to be popping you on hold. Joe is going to take down your details so we can send you your prize. You're going to be getting the ABC Evenings Quiz Fridge Magnet. So you've got massive bragging rights. And you'll get a book as well. Let Joe know what genres, like what books you're into, and we'll see what we can find. Flynn, Layla Park, congratulations. Yay!
1: Thank you.
0: Nice work. Don't go anywhere. I'm going to pop you on hold. Well done to you, Flynn. And as always, always fun to play the quiz with you. All right, we've got a little bit of time before we get to the news, just a bit, but we've got to hear more of Elvis Costello's Veronica.

0: Yeah, and Veronica there with Elvis Costello as we head to the news. Then we are with our master of traditional methods made modern, Anna the Urban Nana. And I want to hear from you if you have a garden that is bustling with life, fauna, flora, insects. I want to know. We're going to create one too.
1: From the sparkling harbour to the beautiful mountains. It's the sound of your city.
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4: ABC News, I'm Eliza Getzey. Former Liberal politician Bruce Baird has died aged 84. Mr. Baird was father to former New South Wales Premier Mike Baird and journalist Julia Baird. The New South Wales Liberal Party has released a statement paying tribute to Bruce Baird, describing him as a party stalwart and a greatly respected politician, and offering condolences on behalf of all members to his family. After a career in state politics, including as the MP for the now abolished seat of North, Bruce Baird went on to represent the federal seat of Cook in the Sutherland Shire from 1998 to 2007. He was appointed a member of the Order of Australia in 2010. The New South Wales government has been told by tech giant OpenAI that an AI agent

0: student gained access to information that was not publicly available on a government website back in June. Nandini Deer has the details.
1: Yesterday, OpenAI told the state government an AI model accessed historical information and data on fires through the National Parks and Wildlife Service. It's the second known cyber incident involving OpenAI in New South Wales in just over a week, in addition to a Medicare data hack nationally last week. The New South Wales Premier's office says the incident happened in June, but OpenAI did not notify the government until yesterday. An OpenAI spokesperson says the model went beyond its intended use, and the cyber issue was identified during an ongoing review conducted by the tech company.
0: Victoria's State Emergency Service says it's had to rescue six people who were trapped in their cars in floodwaters as heavy rain continues across the state. A front which brought heavy rain to Melbourne yesterday has now moved across regional Victoria, with Gippsland and the Otways now bearing the brunt of the weather. Those areas are predicted to get between 50 and 100 millimetres of rain over the next 24 hours. State Duty Officer Shane McBride says the SES has responded to 270 calls for help since midnight.
2: We've had six events, six requests for assistance for people trapped in their cars. People have been in floodwaters, they've tried to drive through, and unfortunately it's just 15 centimetres to float is all it takes for a car which to float, and unfortunately you just don't know what's in those floodwaters or what's underneath that floodwater.
0: West Australian police officers have confirmed they're aware of a development in Colombia relating to the arrest of an Australian man alleged to be the leader of a transnational criminal network. Colombian police say Arash Ebrahimi Farr, nicknamed the Kid, has been hiding in the country since December 2018. WA police have been seeking to extradite him for years, alleging he was coordinating the shipment of drugs to WA from overseas. A West Australian police spokesperson says they will continue to work closely with their national and international counterparts as Colombian police prepare to hand Mr. Farr over to Australian authorities. And the Indian pilot who was stabbed during the alleged attempted hijacking of a flight from Dubai to Israel has described fighting to open the cockpit door to allow passengers to take control of the plane. Smit Makhshar, who has been hailed as a true hero by Indian and Israeli officials, is in hospital in a stable condition. The alleged attacker, an Omani national, was arrested in Saudi Arabia, though a motive is not yet clear. Speaking in a video call with the Indian Prime Minister, Narendra Modi, Captain Makhshar says he was not going to let others die.
3: When I was down on the ground, I felt like a flight was going down, and I knew for sure that this would be the last push. And even then, I was still being beaten, and I just opened it. But consciously, sir, I was saying that what I was doing was for my own survival. But at the same time, I also knew I couldn't let them all die.
0: Police in France have arrested nearly 2,000 people during a day of student protests and blockades of hundreds of schools across the country. More than 300 police officers and several school principals have been injured, while at least two schools have been set ablaze. Students are protesting against overcrowded classrooms, teacher shortages, and run-down facilities. These protesters in Paris say conditions are unacceptable.
4: The buildings are like falling apart. There's no nurse, there's no teacher. We need money.
5: This is also with the rise of the far right and the election, which are coming soon. And if we cannot vote, the only way to make everybody hear us is to do this.
0: And in sport, Sydney forward Joel Amati has made his move to Carlton on the first day of the AFL's free agency period. And you're up to date with all the latest from ABC News. 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
7: Hello, it's great to be hanging out with you on a Friday night. 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And it's school holidays, maybe during the school holidays. 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

0: school holidays again. How's it going for you? It is a great time to spend with family and hang out with the kids, but having everyone under one roof for weeks on end can come with its struggles. Look, personally, I actually look forward to the school holidays, but then I do know when they're coming to an end, I'm like, okay. That's good. Dr. Rachel Sharmans is a senior lecturer in psychology at the University of the Sunshine Coast. She joins me now with some tips for making sure everyone gets along. Rachel, do you do school holidays?
1: Look, we do school holidays, and like a lot of modern Australian parents, we've got that horrible Frankenstein's monster of who's taking some time off on this day and that day and the odd osh and, oh, yeah. Look, it's a bit of a nightmare, isn't it? Particularly, I think, these two-week ones, you know, where you just have to cobble together what you can as best as you can to fit in with work.
0: Yes, very much so. And I want to get to that a little bit more in a bit as well, and how that's kind of married, like that's managed for different people and different families. And school holidays can mean that the normal routine, you know, it goes out the window. I know I've welcomed that. My daughter started year 7 this year. So not having to deal with, we call them the cursed green sheets of assessments, has been very welcomed by me. I'm like, oh, thank God we've got a break from them. But I suppose, what impact can this have on the family dynamic?
1: Yeah, look, and it's interesting, isn't it? Because sometimes you're also got your kids parked out to granny and an auntie or friends and what have you, and everyone has different rules and different sorts of routines. And that's actually really good. I mean, kids need to learn that their way of doing things or their family's way of doing things is not the only way. But you're absolutely right. You know, granny sort of fed them up on ice cream till 7 p.m.
0: That's right. And it's one of those, what happens at granny's just stays at granny's. Don't tell me. Please just don't tell me.
1: But there's a knock-on effect, isn't there?
0: Oh, man, is there what?
1: Come 8 p.m., you know, there can be some struggles for bedtime. So, look, I think sometimes it's nice to have a bit of flexibility on school holidays. You know, maybe bring out the bedtime by 30 minutes, for example. You know, on school holidays, you get to go to bed at 8:30 or 9 o'clock or 7:30, you know, whatever
0: depending
1: it is, half
0: on,
1: an hour. Yeah, depending on the age, half an hour later than usual. On school holidays, you know, perhaps some of the rules around, you know, screen time, which I am a really not a believer in screen time. Anyone who's heard me knows that. But we've got to be sensible about some of this stuff. People still have to work and people still have to survive. So maybe some of those rules get relaxed a little bit. And kids, you know, so kids learn that there's flexibility, there's variety. Hopefully there's some fun in all of that.
0: Yeah. And I suppose circling back to that routine aspect, you know, hearing what you've just said now about the flexibility, about these routines going on, why can these routines be so important normally?
1: Look, kids really thrive on routines. And in fact, adults do too, more so than we realise. If you get things out of whack, you know, if you go to bed 2 hours later than normal, you know, and perhaps you've had, you know, a cocktail when you shouldn't have, all that sort of stuff, you know that it disrupts your sleep and that it disrupts things for you the next day. Kids are even more sensitive. So, yeah, the sugar-loaded kid who's gone to bed an hour later might wake up a very cranky little monster the next day. And then it kind of throws everything out of whack for that whole day. So, yeah, kids are sensitive to routines. Their bodies just aren't quite as sort of flexible, if you will, not quite as resilient as that adult. And they're not as good at that emotional regulation when things go wrong for them. So then we get the tantrums and the crying and
0: I think
1: all that sort of stuff.
0: You're right. They're used to what they're used to. My favourite is when my best friend's kids come over, and this is regularly. We do this like once a week, sometimes twice a week. But I love it. The youngest is, you know, she will immediately pick up on something that's different. You know, Auntie Serene, this cheese is different. Why is this? How come this corn tastes different? What do you mean? Her mum uses tinned corn. I use frozen corn, but it's not the same. I don't want this corn. It's different. It's not the one I'm used to. And having that. And then, you know, the mum's there, and no matter how many chats you have with the whole, look at different people's places, things are going to be a little bit different. And they're the young ones. It's kind of cute. And then you get the older ones that'll kind of just roll with it. But I suppose, is there a way to bring some structure into the holidays? Because you've called out, and I agree,

0: teens are important, particularly for kids, younger kids, older kids, and rather than it just kind of flying out the window completely and it being, or a parent being asked, talking from experience, for basically an itinerary. You get asked for an itinerary. What are we doing now? Then what are we doing next? Then what are we doing next? Then what are we doing next? And these are within like hour intervals. So is there a way to bring some structure into the holidays?
1: Yeah, look, that's a really good example. And I'd sort of forgotten about that because you're quite right. So kids know what's happening on the school day. Yeah, it's English in the morning or, you know, PE on a Wednesday, library on a Friday. It does help to bring that in. And I mean, I hate to sort of think about the old fridge whiteboard, but it can come in handy. Actually letting your kids know what we're doing Monday, Tuesday, Wednesday, you know, you've got Osh on Thursday, you were meeting up with your mate on Friday, it's Granny's on Saturday. That is really helpful. Mm-hmm. And if you can have it there, you know, on the fridge, written up if they're old enough to read and write, that kind of thing, that is tremendously helpful for kids. They can go back to it, they can look at it, they can think about it, they can process it. They can make plans in their head. It sounds so simple as an adult, but you've got all that in your brain. Yeah. You know what's happening. They don't. They probably don't even have the working memory to keep it there. If so, that's why you have to tell them 10 times and it drives you insane. But yes, put it up. Let them know. Let them know in advance. If you know, let them know what that routine is going to be, what the structure is going to look like. And I mentioned before, going outside of routine is fine, but completely blowing it apart is problematic. So half an hour extra on the bedtime, good. 3 hours, you're going to have a problem.
0: Yeah, and you know what? Can I even throw in there, Rachel? Is it also advantageous and can act as a good reminder for when they're bored? Because it's like, when I'm bored, really? We've been here today, yesterday, the day before. We're going there and doing this in 2 days' time, in 1 day time. It's okay if you're bored for a little bit at the moment.
1: Yeah.
0: And we've talked, I know we've talked about this, but exactly, that's right. Just because you're right, they're in that sort of moment and they're not thinking of what I've just said in the way that, you know, us parents will think of it, in the sense that, but look at all that we're either doing or where we're going, whether it's a holiday or not a holiday. Is it about the fact that they live in the moment?
1: Look, very much. Kids are very much in the presence. And yeah, look, their memories just aren't quite as good as ours as adults. Well, up to a certain age, anyway. But you know, in all seriousness, kids do forget a lot of stuff. But boredom is also important, and I think it's really good to throw the ball back in their court. If you're bored, what could you do? You could give them a list of things. You could read a book. You could go kick a footy outside. You could do all that. But sometimes it's nice to get them to generate. Okay, but you're bored. You're at home. What's around? What do you think you could do? Rattle off a few things for me and kind of workshop it almost. What can you do now that you're bored? And have them sit with that for a bit and think of some solutions.
0: Mm-hmm. How much freedom, Rachel, do you think children should be given to roam during the holidays?
1: Oh, look, this is a really difficult one. And by the way, there's actually some state laws around this, so I don't
0: want
1: to get myself.
0: All right. Yeah.
1: So in Queensland, for example, where I am, you're not to leave your child under 12 for what is called an unreasonable amount of time. Now, you know, that's as long as a piece of string, apparently. So, you know, just be careful. Don't run foul, obviously, of your state legislature. You'll get into all sorts of trouble. So, but look, yes, I am all for giving kids independence, and it is that sort of business of giving them a little bit of independence, letting them go a little bit further each time. The reason 12 is often nominated as an age is because of what we call frontal lobe development. So up until about the age of 12, kids are still pretty concrete thinkers. They're not very good at hypothesizing forward or forecasting. So what would happen if I got into that really cool flooded drain that looks amazing? You know, this is why we get these mistakes being made at those younger ages. Once they hit about 12, and this is not all kids, they all develop at their own rate, but roughly around 12, most kids will start to develop the capacity to go, oh, if I do that, this could happen as a result, or that's not a good idea, because they're just much better at being able to forecast, cause and effect and forecasting forward. They're also better at safety behaviours. If this does happen, I should do blah. So it really is a bit of a hardware brain development issue, which is why that age is often chosen by a lot of legal sorts of, definitions as one where kids can be trusted a bit more to be a bit more independent. independent and make sensible decisions.
0: Dr. Rachel Sharman is Senior Lecturer in Psychology at the University of the Sunshine Coast. She's here with us on Weekend Evenings. We're having a school holiday check-in. And in a tick, we are at the halfway mark, so we're kind of going to talk more about that other half of it, that other end.
2: Are there any winners in the cost of living crisis? Has gambling become our national sport? How much more can our farmers survive? What's causing the algal bloom? Can we afford the energy transition?
3: Questions. They've never been more important. So the one thing we'll never question is our duty to keep asking. ABC News, keep asking.
0: We are about halfway through the holidays in many parts of the country. Rachel, what can parents do to make sure they have enough energy to keep up with the kids over the next week or so?
1: Oh, well, my favourite's caffeine, but that's probably somewhat inappropriate. But anyway, yeah, look, it can get wearing. People do get tired. They get frustrated. Obviously, sometimes work pressures come in. It can get a little bit rough towards the end. I think the important thing is, as you're moving towards that final weekend in particular, it is time to start putting some routines back in place. So this gets tricky because some people want to go to the absolute last gasp. You know, I want to be sort of being busy and going to theme parks and staying up late and doing all the fun stuff until the very last day. But that's probably not advisable. Probably around sort of 48 to 72 hours beforehand, we want to start bringing back the bedtimes.
0: Sorry, how many days was that, Rachel?
1: Oh, 2 to 3.
0: Okay, 2 to 3. Is not bad.
1: it's the last weekend. It can be really tempting, can't it? Right, let's, you know, get on a plane and go somewhere crazy.
0: Yeah.
1: But that's best done at the beginning or the middle. So the end is the time to try and start moving back towards what's going to be the normal for the next school term, you know, getting the stuff ready, getting those routines back in place, and not whipping them up into an even bigger frenzy, I suppose, is the lesson there.
0: Yeah, and you know, for some states and territories, daylight savings, because that will kick in this weekend. Mm-hmm. Yes, it's a week out, but it still makes a difference and has an impact. You mentioned, you know, working and working parents. It reminds me a little bit about something that I'll do with my best friend. You know, you talked about diaries lining up and seeing when you're taking time off. And what we'll try and tend to, you know, when you kind of band together either with neighbours or families, we will, and, you know, her kids are pretty much my kids. And when she's at work, the kids will spend the day, you know, with me. She's got, you know, her husband's taking a week off only. She's not taking any time off these two school holidays. I work part-time. Therefore, we pretty much take out our calendar and go, okay, who's got who when?
1: Mm-hmm. Mm-hmm. Yeah. And that is that Frankenstein's monster I was talking about.
0: It's earlier. That's it.
1: It really is, isn't it? I mean, and so many families do this. It's who's going to take some leave and when is so-and-so available? Oh, your aunt's visiting. Thank God for that. She can take them for one day. So, yeah. You can see from the kids' point of view why it is disruptive. You know, I mean, the most part for a really positive way, which is great, but it is very, very different to what they're used to during the school term, that's for sure.
0: Yeah, for sure. And the elephant in the room, and you mentioned it earlier, during these sorts of conversations tends to be screen time. Mm. So, you know, how can we manage that during the holidays? Today I've pretty much been case in point. I brought my daughter to work this week. One, because the conversation happened accidentally. I wasn't intending to. It was going to be a sleepover at grandma's. But then we were talking about, oh, there's a shopping centre where I work. We can probably, you know, go there for a little bit. But then I've got work. And I was like, actually, you've never been to work with me. She's older. She's 13. And then the more we talk, I was like, oh, we can get this for dinner. Oh, there's a really great ice cream place. And then it like snowboarded into this. She's really excited and she wants to come and check out mum's work, which has been great. Then the next conversation needed to be, right, what are you taking and what are you going to be doing for the next 8 hours while I am doing what I'm doing? Screen is definitely one of them, but there's also a book, two books, a sketchbook, and then broken up by, you know, other things. But it's not something that can be avoided, and I'm not inclined to avoid it completely. I've even said, look, because I work, I'll, you know, be on shift till the evening. It's a matter of, I'll even set you up so you can watch a movie at 8 p.m.
1: Mm, Look, absolutely. And movies are probably some of the better things, actually.
0: Yeah.
1: At least there's a thread of a story there, and they have to engage their storytelling narrative parts of the brain.

0: do
1: Yeah.
0: what works sometimes. So long as it doesn't become part of the normal routine, I think that's absolutely fine.
1: Yeah, and joint screen time, whether it's video games, you know, we played some video games this morning. All that, of course, is because it's again, it's you know, you're interacting together, yelling at each other, laughing with each other, or jumping on, you know, it's all you're engaging. I think it really kind of interesting what you said there. And it stood out when watching a movie, what you're activating in your mind. You know, you're following a narrative, a story. I actually didn't think of it like that. And it is, even though I wasn't, it wasn't front of mind for me to think of it in that way, but I was naturally more inclined to it. I'd rather you sit and watch something that you can sit with, we can talk about later, rather than, yeah, what you kind of called out. So,
0: Yeah,
1: yeah.
0: absolutely. And look, that sort of digital candy, you know, dopamine hit stuff, it leads to doom scrolling in adolescent years and indeed in adulthood. And there's plenty of adults who have this problem at the moment as well, let alone teenagers. So we just want to try and prevent that kind of, you know, that more addictive side of screen engagement. We don't need to go there if we can possibly avoid it.
1: What about going away, like holidays, Rachel? Do you think it makes a difference whether or not a family goes away or stays in town during this time,
0: Oh, look,
1: other than
0: a lot of that
1: cost?
0: thing. I was just about to say, I think that comes down to money, doesn't it? I mean,
1: Yeah.
0: really, look, not at all. I think, you know, you can absolutely have a great holiday by having park days and exploring your local area and picnics. And if you're lucky enough to live near any body of water, all that kind of stuff. I mean, if you're lucky enough to be able to afford to go on a holiday, I think that's great too. You know, kids build lots of fantastic memories around that. But don't feel you need to overdo it. Kids can really surprise you. You know, people often think they need to pull out all their stops and bells and whistles. And I remember years ago asking a 6-year-old of a friend of mine what his favorite part of the school holidays was, and he said, making tomato soup. And you know,
1: Yeah, the simplest of
0: the
1: things.
0: simplest thing. And he was so excited about it, how he got to open the can and put it in the saucepan, and you know, and he figured it out all himself, and he got to stir it. And so look, sometimes just spending time together as a family, and let's face it, you probably don't have time to teach your kids how to cook, maybe perhaps during term time. So this is something simple that you can do, baking cookies, all that kind of stuff. Kids really remember that and absolutely love that family time together.
1: All right, Rachel, any parting words of wisdom to parents out there who might be maybe at the end of their tether a little bit?
0: Look, you're not alone. Please don't feel
1: We have
0: guilty.
1: to laugh, yeah.
0: Yeah, laugh, it's better than crying.
1: Yep.
0: You're not alone. You're doing your best. You're doing a great job. Your kids will remember the fun stuff, but they'll also remember just the family time. So, you know, focus on that as much as you can, and the kids will be fine.
1: Yeah. Well, enjoy your last week as well, Rachel, and it's been really great to talk to you.
0: Thank you.
1: Dr. Rachel Sharman, Senior Lecturer in Psychology at the University of the Sunshine Coast.
2: So, that show you told me to watch on iView?
3: Yes, finally. Are you up to the bit
2: Whoa,
3: where...
2: whoa, whoa, whoa, what are you doing? No spoilers.
3: Okay, but...
2: I'm serious, Tim. Do not ruin this for me.
3: I won't. I just...
2: Babe.
3: It was the dad. The hot one.
2: Oh, I actually hate you.
3: You'll still finish it though, right?
2: Yes.
4: For shows you just have to share, stream ABC iView. 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
5: Evenings.
1: All right, let's get into mixtape, shall we? Our theme tonight. What have you been listening to recently? What have you been listening to lately? On 0467 922 702. That is the text number to send through your song suggestions. I reckon we're going to curate something sweet tonight. So let's get into it. Michael from Merriweather on the text line says, been listening to Silverchair Straight Lines, getting pumped for the grand final. Go the Knights.

Kicking off our mixtape tonight, Silverchair, Straight Lines. We are pulling together a playlist of songs that you've just been listening to recently. Wonder what it will sound like by the end of mixtape hour. On the text line, it says, Thelma Plum, Backseat of My Mind.

Yeah, you can't help but sway a little bit when that song's on, Neil Young, Harvest Moon. We are in our mixtape hour, and tonight it's songs that you've been listening to recently. Keep your song suggestions coming, 0467 922 702. Andy in Yendon says, "Hi, Serene. Angie McMahon's Slow Mover is always near the top of my playlist."

That's Angie McMahon there with a slow mover for our mixtape. Next to Ray, next is Ray from Narrabeen. He says, talking heads, this must be the place. Naive melody, because no matter how crazy everything gets, I like to think we all have somewhere that centres us and we get a chance to relax and breathe. And then I think about all the people who have been displaced and dishomed, both locally and internationally. We need to do more to help. Thank you, Ray, for that one. And I'm lining it up for you right now. Here it is.

0: This must be the place, the Naive Melody by Talking Heads for our mixtape. Keep your song suggestions coming. We are curating a great playlist tonight of songs that you've been listening to recently. So let me know, 0467 922 702.
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0: And next up for our mixtape, Craig Hoy from the ACT. Hi, Serene, your latest trick by Dire Straits.

Dire Straits there with your latest trick to George in South Australia. Good evening. I've been listening to Me and Julio Down by the Schoolyard by Paul Simon. This song is fit for purpose and should be adequate for your intended purposes. All the best.

And there's Paul Simon with me and Julio down by the schoolyard for our mixtape tonight. Songs that you've been listening to recently on the text line, Golden Brown, The Stranglers.

0: There's the Stranglers there with Golden Brown wrapping up our mixtape of songs that you've been listening to recently. Hey, thanks so much for sending through your song suggestions. I think we curated a nice mix all around. So thank you very much. All right, we are heading to the news. Then we will be with our Master of Traditional Methods Made Modern, Anna the Urbanana. And tonight we're creating garden habitats with Anna. And if you already have one that is bustling with life, we want to hear from you.
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5: ABC News, I'm Eliza Getzey. Prominent Liberal Party figure Bruce Baird has died at the age of 84. David Rowlands looks back at his career.
6: After entering New South Wales Parliament in 1984, Bruce Baird went on to hold high-profile portfolios such as Transport Minister and Tourism Minister, as well as playing a critical role in helping Sydney to win the right to host the 2000 Olympics. Mr. Baird later ventured into federal politics, serving as the member for the Southern Sydney seat of Cook from 1998 until his retirement in 2007. He's the father of former New South Wales Premier Mike Baird, who was in office from 2014 to 2017, and prominent journalist Julia Baird. The New South Wales Liberal Party has paid tribute to Mr. Baird, describing him as a greatly respected politician serving the people of New South Wales.
5: And Julia Baird has paid tribute to her father on social media this evening, describing him as an extroverted man who was full of life and highlighting his passion ensuring the humanitarian treatment of refugees in Australia. An OpenAI spokesperson says an AI model went beyond its intended use and gained access to information on a New South Wales government website that was not publicly available. The Premier's department says the AI model accessed historical information and data on fires through the National Parks and Wildlife Service. The department says the incident happened in June, but OpenAI did not notify the government until yesterday. It's the second known cyber incident involving OpenAI in New

0: South Wales in just over a week, along with it gaining access to a national Medicare data portal. The federal opposition leader has criticised the government's framing of a ban on card surcharges as a cost of living measure. New regulations, which came into effect yesterday, prevent businesses from passing on the cost of card transactions to customers as a surcharge. Angus Taylor says small businesses won't be able to take on the additional cost.
1: They can't absorb this. They're passing it on to customers. This Prime Minister pretending that somehow there's going to be a discount on his behalf, well, actually what's going to happen is everyone will pay more.
0: Greens leader David Shoebridge has promised to give grassroots members a say in leadership contests after the next federal election. Senator Shoebridge was this week elected to lead the Greens after a vote of the 11 members of the parliamentary party. Unsuccessful challenger Maureen Faruqi criticised the outcome and demanded party members be given a vote in the future. On social media, Senator Shoebridge said the Greens will make the change in time for the next leadership ballot, which is due after the 2028 election. Overseas, more than 400 schools across France will be closed today with classes taught remotely, as student demonstrations expected to continue. On Thursday, police made 2,000 arrests as students blockaded schools to complain about overcrowded classrooms and run-down facilities. At least two schools were set on fire. Lucy Salgarolo is a high school teacher in Lille and says it's difficult to give students the support they need.
2: We've been dealing with budget cuts for years. I regularly have classes of 35 pupils in years 11, 12 and 13. We have IT and building problems, and despite repeated requests to the governing board and other relevant bodies, we get no response.
0: European countries have held talks on how to address a global shortage of diesel as US President Donald Trump considers a ban on exports. Chelsea Hetherington explains.
3: The US has urged European countries to tap their reserves of diesel to help lower global prices, which have soared amid the Iran war. The US is a vital supplier of diesel to the world, with experts warning a ban on shipments abroad could put further pressure on prices in other countries, including Australia, which is heavily reliant on overseas supplies. A European Commission spokesperson says there have been lots of calls and meetings taking place, including with high-level contacts in the US administration. Donald Trump has argued that an export ban would lower prices domestically, a key issue ahead of November's midterm elections.
0: And the head of the US House Committee on China has criticised a decision by the coffee group Starbucks to open branches in the Xinjiang region as morally bankrupt. John Molinar says the company has chosen to ignore the dire plight of the Uyghurs in a region where no American company needs to do business. The United Nations has previously warned of possible crimes against humanity in Xinjiang. Neither Starbucks nor China's foreign ministry has commented, but Beijing has always denied widespread accusations about abuses of the Uyghurs. And you're up to date with the latest ABC News.
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0: Hello, hope you're enjoying your Friday night, wherever we may find you across the country. It is the first Friday of the month, which means in a tick, we're with our master of traditional methods made modern, Anna the Urban Nana. Then we're heading to the cinemas with Ehab Rashid to find out if Tom Cruise's new dark comedy Digger is worth the hype it's getting. And we'll end tonight chatting with the wonderfully wacky Dr. Erica Mealy and find out what's happening in the world of tech.
1: Evenings.
0: Anna the Urban Nana is our master of traditional methods made modern. And this month, let's talk habitats, garden habitats. The first Monday of October is World Habitat Day. So what are some ways we can create habitats in our gardens to promote a more balanced natural ecosystem around us? Enter our Nana, Anna. And what about you? Have you got a garden beaming with life and habitat, plants, insects, animals? Anna and I would love to hear about it. 1-300-800-222 or text 0467-922-702. Hi, Anna. Describe your garden to us.
2: Or my ideal garden or my current garden?
0: Let's do both then, because I'm probably going to be in the same boat.
2: Okay, my ideal garden would be very permaculture based, you know, lots of stuff that's got its feet in the ground, lots of multi-storied living ecosystems that have got, you know, upper story canopies and ground cover and all that sort of stuff, teeming biodiversity and, you know, producing a yield but also improving my overall carbon footprint by, you know, drawing down on carbon, you know, doing all that good permy kind of stuff.
0: All the good
2: stuff.
0: That's
2: my ideal. My current garden is dispersed around Victoria, because after I left my last rental, I've sort of been, you know, staying with mum and dad, so I don't have a garden of my own. So a lot of my plants are currently being fostered by other permaculture friends, or some of them have they been lucky enough to get their feet into the ground.
0: Nice. But you've left like a little, that's awesome.
2: Yeah, so yeah, a bit of earth stewardship going on, which is nice.
0: So talk to us about the importance of habitat in urban and suburban spaces.
2: Well, the first thing I think to just notice is what actually is habitat, because I think a lot of people, you know, the word gets bandied about a bit, and all it boils down to is it's the natural home or the natural environment of any living thing, you know, whether it's animal, plant or insect. It's something that provides shelter, food and a space for those living things to survive and reproduce. So it can consist of living or non-living in elements, which I find that bit particularly interesting when we talk about urban habitats and how we can introduce different habitat elements when we talk about the non-living elements, because buildings that humans erect and, you know, different infrastructure that humans put up around the country, they then become classified as part of habitat.
0: Habitat,
2: so,
0: yeah.
2: I think it's worth just noting that from the beginning, because it does put a different spin on it. It's not just plants. So the reason I do that is because there are a lot of people who don't have gardens. You know, there's a lot of apartment dwellers. We've got student dwelling. We've got, you know, share houses, all this sort of stuff where people think, oh, you know, building a habitat, that's not really in my purview. I can't do that because I don't have a garden. You can. If you've got, you know, access to the outside world, you have potential to actually contribute to habitat growth and, you know, habitat creation around Australia. So I think that's a really cool little starting point to be on. But Australia is a mega diverse nation. Like we're one of the few nations around the world that have just this incredible wealth of biodiversity. And we've actually got, you know, fiscal wealth to put behind conservation, but we're actually one of the world leaders of biodiversity decline, which is pretty shocking to hear. So it has become important that we all start taking part in, you know, looking at conservation of habitats and stuff like that. So, yeah, I think I've gotten derailed on your original question.
0: All good. Well, but the derailment was an important one, and it started with the importance of habitat in urban and suburban spaces.
2: Yes, so we've got, I mean, we all know now, I would hope, that nature impacts human health, you know, physical health. We've got lots of studies coming out now showing that connection to nature can reduce heart disease, it can reduce diabetes, it can improve mental health, and it can even, it's been proven to have improved cognitive and behavioural development outcomes for children who have access to nature. So when you start seeing habitat and nature as sort of the same kind of thing, or, you know, part of two sides of the same coin, it becomes quite clear that it's important not just for the other animals that and insects and plants that rely on habitats, but for our own well-being in the long term. It's important when we talk about building habitats that use plants. The greening of cities is something that's now being shown to have such great impact on lowering of temperatures. And, you know, if we can lower the temperatures in those urban jungles, then that can lead to use of less electricity, which can lead to a reduction of cost for, you know, individuals when it comes to cooling your homes and stuff like that. So we've got, I think, within our biodiverse nation, one of the real reasons to focus and drill down on building specific habitats is that we've got 2,200 threatened species around Australia, and almost a third of them occur, like they can be found, within cities and urban spaces.
0: Right, yeah.
2: And that's, you know, because of urban sprawl and we've got development and everything, you know, habitat gets taken up by human expansion. So it is kind of incumbent on us to build some space for these things that are left there and they have nowhere else to go. I think that's sort of, you know, the main thing is to try and boost a bit of nature where we are, because we've taken it away. And we kind of need it. So let's build it back.
0: What sorts of creatures do we want to foster and why?
2: So I think we've all heard a lot about saving the bees, right? That's it's sort of special. We had food shortages and stuff. People were very much, oh, we've got to save the bees. And that is true. But I think if we can broaden that concept to say saving pollinators and encouraging pollinators in our urban spaces in particular, it's something that is so vital for the growth of ecosystems that we are a part of. You know, and we can't grow pollinator colonies unless we have plants. But pollinators, you know, it's not just bees.
0: It's not just bees that are pollinators, that's right.
2: Bees. Like, we've got 2,000 native species of bees, mind you, so it could just be about the bees. That would be enough. But it's also, like, we've got butterflies, we've got moths, hoverflies, wasps, birds, bats, even, you know, small marsupials, even amphibians, you know, that can pollinate different species. And we have such a huge bird population in Australia, and it's a really important, you know, ecological population of birds in Australia. The range of species that we have here is huge. And if we don't have, you know, if we don't have all of these things, it's like we can't just go, oh, we want more birds, you know, we want more, less insects or whatever. We can't just cherry pick what we want in terms of species that rely on stuff, because if you don't have,
0: it doesn't work like that.
2: No, if you don't have enough plants, there won't be many insects because there's no food for them. If there's not enough insects and there's not enough birds, and if there's not enough birds, then suddenly the insect populations get out of hand and then they eat all of the plants that are left, and then sick plants equal sick communities and sick environments where humans suffer as well. So
0: it's a vicious cycle, yeah.
2: Yeah. but, you know, there's lots of different ways that you can actually do this stuff. It sounds all big and research project-y, and it is, but there's also lots of stuff that the individual can do, you know, at a very basic level to do their small part towards creating urban habitats for different creatures and plants.
0: And I want to get more into that with you, but for some of us, I will put my hand up, we might need to overcome some fears before we can do that, particularly when it comes to the creepies and the crawlies, the insects. Yeah. I'm going to boast and say leaps and bounds. I'm totally exaggerating for effect, by the way, Anna.
2: Well done, you, though. That's great. But positive step is a good one.
0: Absolutely. And I think of, you know, it's just the small things. It's the little things. It's better than nothing. And I did go from just killing every insect under the sun that I saw to stopping and going, no, let's not. You know, something as like house spiders, which do love, like they're part of our family now, you know, they live in our vents and things like that, so I had to come out every now and again. I will do the get a cup, like a glass cup, get a piece of paper.
2: Oh, well done.
0: Yeah, that's but I will put it outside, even though it probably doesn't belong there, but I'm not killing it.
2: You're not killing it, and you're giving it a chance to find another place.
0: Or it's food for another animal, and that's fine.
2: Well, that's it. And you're not introducing, I think one of the main positive things I see in all of that is you're not introducing chemicals anywhere in that mix. Now, I don't know whether you were a swatter or a sprayer. It's immaterial. I just wish that everyone was a non-sprayer because we just never, we need
0: Yeah, I hear what you're saying. I hear what you're saying. Look, I still can't get past cockroaches. That's probably my hardest challenge.
2: I've learned something on that really helped me on that one.
0: Go.
2: There is a native Australian cockroach and she is beautiful and she is non-disease carrying. She is a biocomposter. She will make the richest soil in your gardens and she's actually the one that turns up most of the time in Australian homes, and you can tell who she is because she's got a cream colored band around her sides. She's not just black. So if you see one of them, you're like, oh cool, you're not actually going to give me plague. I can maybe just shoo you outside. that helped me a lot over time. It took me a while, but after I knew that, I was like, oh okay, maybe I could learn to
0: And I do have a 13-year-old who is fearless when it comes to she will just pick them up, like, you know, especially with the moths at the moment in Sydney. The Bogong moths are just everywhere and she'll just grab them by the hand, take them outside, grab them by the antenna, take it outside.
2: That.
0: Off you go. And I call her all whenever she's around, come and grab this, because I'm not there yet. I'll put a glove on if I have to. I'm even catching the
2: hug from Nana and I'm
0: will.
2: So proud. That's
0: I know.
2: Wonderful.
0: She's great. Even lizards, like all of it. Anything that she's familiar, that obviously it's not a threat to her, she will, she'll deal with it. Grasshoppers, all of it.
2: Fantastic.
0: Yeah. So that's a bit there, but not all of us are this young girl.
2: And that is, that's totally fine. And, you know, observe and interact and accept the feedback about yourself. So getting over the idea that we can completely separate us and nature, I think, is the first thing. Bugs exist in your home already. We know that. You're probably never going to eradicate them completely unless you basically irradiate your home, and no one really wants that. So the thinking there for me is, okay, if you know that they're going to exist but you don't cope well with them, why not create them a favourable habitat that's somewhere a little bit away from you? Okay. So if you know that you have cockroaches or spiders or snails or slugs or whatever that like to come into your home, why not create them a nice little habitat a bit further down in the garden? And then, you know, eventually they won't come into your home because they're like, I'm not going to go into there. That's a horrible, sterile place. I'm going to go and hang out in this really cool habitat, which has got all the things that I need. So, yeah, it's a little flip of thinking that could be helpful for some. And I think if that's...
0: But then do you have to physically move them? Like, you have to introduce them to this habitat?
2: I think, you know, small and slow solutions, as you know, with permaculture, just... do what you've normally been doing. If you can remove them, great. If you can't, just start building the habitats potentially over time, probably over time, you will find that they will just
0: naturally
2: end up going there anyway.
0: Nature will take its course, hopefully.
2: Yeah, because they don't want to live in, you know.
0: They don't want to live in our vents. Like,
2: it's not their vibe. So if you can do that, I think that's my number one, is just start thinking about what could you actually create so that that will entice things that you want into a certain area if you're not cool with them. And I think that's a nice little sidestep. And then number two of that is finding out what species actually, you know, historically and currently live in your region. You probably know about a lot of the beastie bee creepy coolies and whatnot. But but the other things, you know, insects and birds and reptiles and lizards and all those sorts of things, you can check out your museums, council websites, eBird, iNaturalist, the local wildlife groups and garden groups. There's the Atlas of Living Australia, which is a website which has got pretty much everything, like, you know, people report stuff that turns up. So you can find out what things are around you and then you can say, okay, which ones don't I want close to me? Cool. they're here anyway. I don't want them right next to me, so I'm going to make a habitat for them. That's going to be my priority down the back of the garden or down, you know, in the back corner of the courtyard or whatever it might be. So, you know, working out which ones you want to encourage and then creating habitat for them.
0: So, and going around that. And look, we've talked insects here, but it's not just insects. I can think of two people off the top of my head who they can't do birds.
2: Yep, totally fair.
0: That's look, two, you know, yeah. It's not just insects.
2: You know, they can be pretty scary. Pigeons. If you've had a bad incident with a magpie, you know, the tip with a magpie, if you've had a bad incident, is to get to know them in about June and then just start, like, you know, speaking kindly to them, and then they won't swoop you when it comes to swooping season because they know who you are. They remember.
0: Yeah, right. Yes.
2: Dr. Carly Sloan talked a lot about that. So, yeah, have a look at her stuff if you're interested
0: if
2: there.
0: You're interested there.
2: But birds, you know, again, if you build little habitats for things away from where you're going to spend your time, or you can encourage that. And if you live in an apartment, that might mean, hey, I don't want all these things in my courtyard here. Maybe I will put some time in at the local community garden. So that becomes a thriving environment that draws the wildlife across over there instead.
0: All right.
2: That
0: makes sense. Yeah, it does make sense. Just coming back to cockroaches a little bit, Scott from Condell Park has some thoughts. Go ahead, Scott.
1: Hi, Serene. How are you?
0: Yeah, well, thanks.
1: Sorry, I know Joe mentioned you need to wrap up, so I'll try and keep it brief. I missed your guest's name, but the prompt of the Australian native cockroach that did so much bio work and helped change her perspective prompted me to remember that, and this is many, many years ago, so I don't remember the source.

0: wash themselves after they have come into contact with a human.
1: Oh my God, that's amazing. I have heard that. That is the
0: best. By all means, feel free to go fact check and what have you. But when I heard that, I thought, oh my God. You know,
2: they're not the problem. Yeah.
0: The world has this issue about cockroaches, but they have the same opinion of us. So they basically, oh no, I've touched a human. I better go and have a shower.
2: Love it. What a brilliant reframe. Thank you.
3: Thanks a lot.
0: So, yeah, by all means, you know, it probably does need. You know, fact-checking, it's probably 10 or 12 years ago that when I heard what you were talking about, it just popped back into my mind.
3: That's And I think what it comes to, Scott, is just perspective, that bit of perspective. Thank you, Scott, in Condell Park. On the text line, we've got a thought on the huntsman spider. If you have a huntsman spider in your house, they are living on something that's in the environment, probably something smaller and more annoying. There's a thought there. Mm-hmm. And a question from Helen in Katoomba, are silverfish good for anything?
4: They are good for bigger bugs that are good for other insects and, other creatures within our ecosystems that we rely on for other things.
3: Mm, there you go.
4: Always a reason.
3: Always a reason. Okay, so just your final thoughts, Anna, on just starting out, maybe when it comes to creating a garden habitat, what are some small ways to start? And we're not just thinking about insects here. We've got, like we said, birds, plants. But what's a good way to start?
4: First thing I would say is go check in with your local council and see what lists they have of the native plants that are available and normally would live in your area. A lot of councils now actually have a day where they give away free natives for residents to plant within their gardens. Check out places like Melbourne Pollinator Corridor Project online. Local libraries, they've all got lots of ideas about what native plants normally live in your region. Introduce some of them, create some multi-stories. That will bring things like small birds. They will start to feed on the insects. And also the cool thing I would say to do next school holidays is get your kids into building what's called a frog bog.
3: Sounds fun.
4: Or a frog hotel, if you prefer. Just basically it's like a little bowl and you put in some pipes and some rocks and some plants and just put it in a damp corner in your garden and you will have frogs turning up and they will love to eat all of the little mosquito larvae that normally would turn into big bugs that plague you in your summer barbecues.
3: Oh, la la. That's a note to end on, all right. And I have also started to leave some webs around, the good ones, the high ones, because they're good too, rather than getting rid of them all the time. So we're getting there. We are getting
4: good
3: there. Anna, always a pleasure. We always say time just flies by when we chat with you. But what also happens is that time flies, time goes nice and fast when we chat with you next, when it's the next first Friday of the month. Till then, all the best, Anna. Thanks a lot.
4: Ta-da.
3: Anna the Urban Nana, our master of traditional methods made modern. You can always check out all of her work on her site and socials on the Urban Nana. We're checking out what's new to watch next with our weekend evening's movie man, Ihab Rashid.
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12: With Ihab Rashid.
3: All right, it's time now to check out what's new this weekend for us to watch in the cinema and at home with our movies and TV enthusiast, Ihab Rashid. E, good evening to you. All three titles tonight, one word. That's it.
13: Good evening, Serene. Yes, we got one word titles today. Yes.
3: All right, we're going to start in the cinema. Tell us about Digger. So this is with Tom Cruise, who honestly you'd have to stop him and I think take two to notice that it is Tom Cruise. It's a dark comedy. From what I've seen, it looks like there's hype around it. But then when I look at it, I'm like, I don't know. So tell us.
13: I know, right?
3: What is it and what did you think?
13: So this is, as you mentioned, Tom Cruise plays Dicker.

0: sorry, Digger Rockwell, who is an aging Texas oil magnate, and he is basically a master of the universe. He's a fossil fuel guy, and he's realized this company who has been drilling in Greenland might have caused a slight disaster by chipping away at an iceberg that is now disconnected and is heading its way and tumbling towards Europe. And the movie, if you watch the trailer, it looks very over the top, very farcical, very kind of characters are big and loud. And this is the first time we've seen Tom Cruise do kind of an acting gig. His last decade of movies have been just him action star, you know. And but we haven't seen him do stuff like this since Magnolia, even in Tropic Thunder, where he takes on that character and just goes crazy in it. Here he's heavily made up, as you said. Funnily, he's playing a 65-year-old person, even though he is 65, but they had to age him up completely more so
1: They
0: to make
1: really
0: him look
1: have. He
0: older.
1: looks
0: They
1: older than a
0: really.
1: 65-year-old person in the movie. He
0: Well, the
1: looks at
0: movie
1: least.
0: is he's lived a lot in his
1: Got it.
0: life of doing
1: Okay.
0: what he's doing.
1: Right.
0: And the film is shot in VistaVision, so it's got a real distinct look to it. It's like a box format. Classic movies in that format are movies like The Ten Commandments and Vertigo. Those movies were shot like that. So this has a very distinct look. And the reason it has kind of that look is directed by Iñárritu. The surname completely has gone out of my brain. Iñárritu, sorry, Alejandro Iñárritu. Sorry, Iñárritu is his surname. And he's a great film director. He's won two Oscars for Birdman and The Revenant. So he's like an auteur filmmaker. So when it was announced that Tom Cruise is going to be doing a film with him, automatically you get Oscar buzz and things like that start happening. And I watched this movie, and I'll tell you right now, Serene, I absolutely loved it for the way this story was told.
1: Okay.
0: And what I don't want to give away, because there is something in the
1: Of
0: movie that
1: course not.
0: you do not get from the trailer. So
1: Okay.
0: I'm watching the trailer thinking I've got to read on what this movie is going to
1: Yeah.
0: be. You know, the over the top. It's got kind of a Wes Anderson look, where there's a very distinct look to the characters. So you
1: Okay.
0: think they're doing it purposely for this. But as you watch the movie and the story unfolds, there's something completely different going on that the
1: Okay.
0: trailer does not give an inch to,
1: Isn't that
0: which I
1: great when
0: loved.
1: trailers are like that? Yes.
0: I love that, Serene. I'm watching this movie, then 20 minutes in, I'm like, oh,
1: All right, that's
0: okay.
1: enough.
0: That's
1: 20
0: all I'm going to
1: minutes, that's
0: say.
1: all you're going to say.
0: That's all I'm going to say. But as the movie goes, it does play. This is a big swing of a film, and I love it when filmmakers take a big swing, especially when it's a big studio like Warner Brothers that put. Like, I don't think this movie will make that much money, but it'll get people conversating and talking, because it's a movie talking about climate change, and it's giving a very specific point of view to it, and the way the story unfolds gets people talking. At least I was talking with the person I went and saw it with after the movie. I couldn't get certain aspects out of the film out of my brain. There was just the way they convey story, and this is a movie that doesn't think that its audience is dumb. So it's going to give you their point of view, and you are to extract from it what you want. And as I mentioned, it's a climate story. It's very poignant to today. They're commenting on everything that's going on in the world right now with regards to fossil fuels and the weather changes and things like that. But it's done, as I mentioned, in a very clever way, which I'm not going to get into. You'll
1: Okay.
0: have to watch the movie to see it.
1: All right.
0: But this will be polarizing. There's going to be people that are going to watch this movie and go, this is terrible. What kind of take is that? That's ridiculous. Because there are a lot of people that deny that there's
1: Okay.
0: certain things happening. But if you're looking at this as a pure narrative structure, like how a director's using his tool of filmmaking to
1: It's
0: get
1: a
0: a point
1: story.
0: across, it's very effective.
1: Okay.
0: And that's why if you look at some of the reviews, it's got like a 50 something on Rotten Tomatoes. And that happens usually with films that are this polarizing, that have
1: Okay.
0: a certain political point of view, because they talk about politics, the media, everything gets discussed in this movie. And Tom Cruise is a force of nature. Serene, what's some of my favorite type of acting? Scenery chewing, right? We've discussed this many times. And every time Tom Cruise is on the screen, he's owning every inch of it. So I 100% think he's definitely going to be nominated for an Oscar for this. Don't know if he'll win, but you know, movie makers love Tom Cruise because of his passion for the industry, and he's
1: Yeah.
0: been all over the place promoting this movie, wanting people to go watch it in the cinema. It looks beautiful watching it on a big screen because it was shot, as I said, in VistaVision, but made to be seen in IMAX the way
1: Okay.
0: the director done. So the characters all look bigger and larger than life. And there's other great actors. John Goodman's in this as well. Michael Stuhlbarg, Riz Ahmed, you know,
1: Yeah.
0: my guy. Great supporting cast. And they're all devoted to telling this very particular, strange, audacious story. And I
1: Okay.
0: love it. when filmmakers and studios do stuff like this. So Digger, easily one of my favorite films of the year.
1: Oh, wow. All right. Let's hear a little of the trailer.
2: I'm not going to sugarcoat it. We're in a tight spot. Now, do me a favor. Imagine they're one of those people who think that Digger Rockwell's Satan himself. Now, what are some of the harshest attacks I can expect from those folks who think that I'm scum of the earth? All those folks might say that...
3: What in hell, Digger?
2: I wasn't expecting that.
1: All right, Digger is in the cinema if you want to check that out too. What's new to streaming? A new drama series on HBO Max called War. This one's with Sienna Miller and Dominic West, as well as Marissa Tomei.
0: Actually, Marissa Tomei is in the second season that was announced of War. She's not actually in season one.
1: Oh, thank you for the correction.
0: This is an anthology series. So every season is going to be a different story based around legal drama.
1: Okay.
0: That's what The War is. This is a legal kind of thriller. Very dramatic, very fun to watch. As you mentioned, it stars Sienna Miller and Dominic West. His most famous role was Jimmy McNulty from The Wire. Sienna West, fantastic film career, Layer Cake, whole bunch of movies. And while they are the main stars of this film, of this series, the real stars are their legal teams that get implemented in this, because this is a very fun... the pilot completely got me, okay? This is an 8-episode series. There's only one episode available right now, but it's got me now. I'm going to be watching this week after week. I love legal dramas, legal thrillers, especially stuff like The Good Wife and shows of that nature. But this is particularly delicious. I'll give you the exact premise of it. Dominic West plays a tech billionaire who... even before the first credits get started, kind of gets set into a honey trap by Sienna Miller because she's plotting a divorce against him.
1: Okay.
0: And she kind of sets him up to fail. And she kind of has this woman honey trap him, gets evidence. And then that's when you start seeing the chess pieces of the legal lawyers get into place and go on the ride you're about to get. Now, the fact that Dominic West is a tech billionaire. And sorry, I forgot to mention, Sienna Miller plays a famous Hollywood actress. So very famous, like Julia Roberts kind of level. So there's a lot of media scrutiny on both of them. And that's where a lot of the fun of the show happens. And the fact that he's a tech billionaire means that what happens with this case could affect certain industries around the world as well. So they play with a lot of different things from around the world that could possibly be affected by the divorce of two people that have basically... have grown to detest each other. And this comes from George Kay, who is the creator of a great show on Netflix called Lupin about the gentleman thief. Great show.
1: Oh, I love Lupin.
0: Lupin's awesome. So he came up with this, and he also did Hijack with Idris Elba. Mm-hmm. And he's very good at the TikTok narrative when things are happening leads to a cliffhanger.
1: Yep.
0: And what's going to happen next.
1: And that's not TikTok the app we're talking about here.
0: Think about an actual clock. Guys, yep. Before digital, clocks did a TikTok thing. That's where the name actually came from, for people who don't know.
1: Oh, look, our ABC listeners definitely know TikTok in the context that we're talking about it.
0: God bless them. Yes, so this is a great, fun season. They have only one episode on right now, but they were so up on it that they confirmed the second season right away. As you mentioned, Marissa Tomei will be the focus of the next one.
1: Right.
0: But this is like watching Succession. You know, they're awful kind of people, but you can't help but kind of get drawn into the drama around it. And there is a character they give in there called Johnny Warren, who is the kind of like the audience's introduction into the series. And he's probably the most likable character in there. He plays Archie Renault, kind of like a young lawyer with a bit of an attitude from East London. And he has some great scenes in the first episode, and the way the episode ends, as I mentioned, great cliffhanger, and I just couldn't wait to see what the next thing's going to be. So this show's got me hooked. It's a fun legal drama about divorce and how dirty and nasty it can get, especially on this kind of level. So yeah, fun show.
1: All right. We've got the teaser here for it. Let's take a listen.
4: I think we're both very reasonable people.
5: I would second that. It seems we've grown apart.
4: Divorce, like marriage, is all about commitment. For me, that's never been an issue.
5: This is likely to be the biggest divorce trial in British legal history.
4: I have no idea who I've been married to.
6: Do you make it sound like I'm the villain? Let us not forget, you are the wronged party here.
7: You are the wronged party.

0: Was he here?
1: I'm rather looking forward to it.
2: Oh, gosh.
3: Delicious.
2: I wonder if it's going to have you thinking, yeah, who is the wronged party in this as it goes? Oh, my. All right, that is War. That's streaming on HBO Max. It is week by week, E. So there's one episode out. When does each episode drop?
3: I believe it's every Sunday.
2: Sunday night. Okay.
3: Yes.
2: There you go. You'll have two episodes this Sunday night if you want to wait for... wait for then. All right. And we wrap up tonight. We finish on Netflix, based, of course, on a true story. Tell us about Netflix's Unabomber.
3: Yeah. So when I first heard about this, I thought this was a new true crime series that they were doing, but that's not the case. This is just a standalone movie. What attracted me to it, because I know a lot about the Unabomber story. There's been lots of series about it. It's been around since, you know, since the late 70s, this story has been around. Anyone doesn't know, the Unabomber was a person in the States who delivered packages around America that exploded. And he was called the Unabomber because the name was coming from, he used to send it to universities and airlines. They called that the Unabomber. And he'd basically been terrorizing the country. And this was the most expensive manhunt in the history of America at the time when it was happening. It was going over 18 years. And they were completely lost. They were looking for people with extreme views. And the FBI was like hitting a real wall. Then they actually brought in a linguistic professor. Because, Serene, I know you're very interested in languages and linguists. This is a very interesting way in how they caught him, because he sent out a 35,000-word manifesto.
2: Yeah.
3: And his writings were automatically recognized by his brother's wife going, hey, I think your brother wrote something very similar to this. And she called the FBI, and that's kind of like how they got him. So there's lots of documentaries and stuff about it. But what this story is the story of him as a 16-year-old prodigy at Harvard University and the professor that kind of affected his worldview. Because you find out very early on that at the age of 16, he was being subjected to experiments that the CIA was conducting at universities on people to see how they relate to certain type of interrogations and things. So the question that doesn't say the movie doesn't say that the Harvard created the Unabomber. They're asking questions is like, if you give someone with this type of mindset exposure to this type of experimentation, does that lead to the extremism that he did when he got older?
2: Right.
3: So they ask that question, and there's two dueling storylines going on during here. You've got the manhunt that happens during 1994. That's headed by Shailene Woodley. She's the main actress there, and she's leading a chase looking for Ted Kaczynski. And you've also got a narrative going on from 1958 from when he was at university. And the professor is played by the great Russell Crowe. And that's one of the main reasons I wanted to watch this. Yeah. I love Russell. He's usually, whenever he's on screen, he's just very commanding. Mm. And there's no exception here. He plays a kind of like a mentor figure to Ted Kaczynski in the film. And his interactions with him kind of show what might have made him think the way he thinks to want to go against the government. Because that's what anyone who doesn't know, the Unabomber was against industrialization. He thought the Industrial Revolution was the first step to the world going nowhere. Technology was going to be the end of us all. And he was trying to get everyone's attention. And that's what he was doing, sending bombs because of that. And he's become kind of like a strange cult figure, especially in today's online narrative. There's some people out there that believe what he was saying was 100% true. And we see that in a lot of the stuff that technology has brought our way and some of the detriments of it, stuff that he warned about, is all mentioned in his original manifesto. And that's why there's been so much fascination about it. If you ever want to get another show, there's another one with Paul Bentley, who plays the Unabomber, and it's a much more extensive look at the story. Right. This is a very simple what happened to him when he was a kid. It's only an hour and 40 minutes. It's very easily easily digestible. And it's every single thing that happens in there is 100% true. Like a lot of
2: it's fictionalized.
3: It's done for dramatic purposes. Yeah. Example, like the Shailene Woodley character is a composition of other characters. Like she never really existed.
2: Yeah.
3: But they use a certain type of a storytelling structure to get the point across what they're trying to get across.
2: Okay.
3: And the way the story jumps from the dueling timelines really keeps the pacing going. And it's just very interesting, fascinating to see how human behavior can be affected, especially when it's being manipulated in a certain way. And great performances, fun, short watch, and very digestible.
2: All right, Unabomber. Let's hear a little of the trailer for Unabomber on Netflix.
1: The Unabomber wrote a 35,000-word manifesto without one

0: grammatical error. This is something bigger. What mind could have done this?
1: Theodore. Why would you like to participate in this study?
2: All right, Unabomber. Yeah, that one's on Netflix. Hour and 40 minutes if you're up for a film. Yep, that's it. If you want to start, if you're in the market for a new drama series, you might want to check out War. That's on HBO Max. One episode a week on Sundays. There's one available right now. Or if you want to head out to the big screen, you want to see Tom Cruise like... Yeah, I'll say like you've never seen him before. It does look different. You can check out the dark comedy Digger. Ehab, as always, we're digging the bag. Oh, God, I can't believe I did that. great mix tonight. Thank you very much, and we'll catch up with you. We'll catch up with you next week.
3: Doesn't love a great dad joke kind of joke like that? That's awesome. Thank you, Sarah, and have a great week, and I'll talk to you soon. Bye.
2: Movies and TV enthusiast Ehab Rashid. We'll get our tech update next with Dr. Erica Mealy.
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2: Yes, it is time now to chat with our wonderful Dr. Erica Mealy, Computer Science Lecturer at UniSC. Erica, hello there.
8: Hello. Happy Friday.
2: Happy Friday to you too. And first up for you is the Merriam-Webster Dictionary. Actually, this was a couple of weeks back. We didn't get a chance to get to it at the time, but it is words maxing, is it?
8: Well, yeah, I mean, 1,400 new words added to the Merriam-Webster Dictionary. I feel like that's a lot.
2: Feels like it's a
8: of
2: lot.
8: Of words in 12 months and no removals this year.
2: Oh, that was going to be my follow-up question. Have they removed any? They have not. Okay. So
8: no.
2: Let's maybe just a few off, rattle off a handful.
8: Yeah, well, there's some really odd ones. I don't know that words maxing is a thing, but looks maxing is apparently all that the hip young things talk about, the looks maxing, and it's doing sometimes dangerous or extreme things the goal of like seeking beauty and a perfect appearance. But then there's ones that I feel like we've talked about for a while, like glow up. And even in the tech space, uncanny valley is now in the Merriam-Webster Dictionary. But I feel like you and I were talking Uncanny Valley way, way, way back when we first started talking, but it's finally made the dictionary.
2: You'll have to remind me, what is Uncanny Valley?
8: Oh, well, I think it was Bridie, was your producer.
2: Yeah, that's
8: was
2: how very far into back. The uncanny. We're going years.
8: So the Uncanny Valley is that idea of the robots or AI not quite looking human enough, and you get that kind of feeling of unease. So, they've gone as far as we had some robots where they put like googly eyes on the front.
2: Oh, yeah.
8: So that they could have like actual, it almost is a caricature sometimes. But it's the idea that something like particularly the humanoids where they try to do the skin that looks like an analog of ours, and it's just not there. So it's how we react emotionally when it's human, but it's not. And we look at it and go, "Ooh, we're not quite there yet."
2: Yep. And that was years ago. Why do I feel like we're still kind of not there yet?
8: No. And I think that word's been around for ages. I was really surprised that that was in the list
2: this year.
8: They've also talked about it's not just new words though. It can be new definitions for words. So compute as a noun instead of as a verb has been added to the dictionary this year.
2: Oh, okay.
8: So we would compute an answer as a verb previously, but we now talk about data centers and computers in these, the GPUs that run our AI in terms of compute. It has ABC compute available, and compute there's being used as a noun. So we've added a noun to that one. But I think my favorite one, which just resonated so much, is the Sunday Scaries, which it feels like it should be on Urban Dictionary, not the Merriam-Webster. But it's the
2: feeling because Merriam-Webster's been around forever. Like, well, not forever, but it's been around for a while. What, the 1800s or something?
8: Yeah, 1843. So it's America's oldest dictionary. I think it's very different to, say, the Oxford or the Cambridge that are very tight with how words become part of these are very much a what's popular in language.
2: Yes.
8: And so they sort of embrace what's being used. There's even, you can dive in to see how they come up with new words. And it's not enough for you to go, hey, add this word. It actually has to reach a certain threshold of popularity in the population across regions in the written word for it to actually register. So, but yeah, the Sunday Scaries, the feelings of anxiety and sadness that arise on a Sunday from the knowledge that the weekend is almost over.
2: Right. So does that mean Monday? Yeah. Does that mean?
8: Because you've got to go back to work.
2: That's
8: so,
2: right.
8: You know, you get that sadness like, oh, my weekend's done and I'm back to the grind.
2: And that made it in. What's another one that's made it in? You mentioned glow up. You have to remind me of glow up.
8: Oh, so glow up's often described, it's almost like the ugly duckling story, but used for sort of people. So where you have someone who's, you know, perhaps grown from the awkward teen into the beautiful young woman, or so, you know, you've had a glow up, or, you know, your website might have gone from something that's a little bit clunky and it's had a glow up. So it's kind of grow up, but aesthetic, if
2: Got
8: that
2: it.
8: Makes sense.
2: It does make sense. It does.
8: Yeah, so there's a few ones in there.
2: Yeah.
8: And, yeah, even yacht rock, which is a type of 1970s and 80s rock music, very peculiar.
2: That's played only on yachts?
8: I don't know. Rickroll has also made it in this year, which I feel like we've been rickrolling people for the better part of a decade now, but it's now a term in the dictionary.
2: In the dictionary. But just like words come in, they also leave, although not this year. All right, we'll see. So Google's got a new emoji site, more emojis. Is that the deal?
8: Yes. Well, they've actually started taking that sort of 2D emoji and taking it over to be 3D. And so part of what they're sort of looking at, well, is how did we go from, and I mean, I think we've talked before about the emoticons, which were the like punctuation that then became emojis, which were the picture like ones. And now we're going from the 2D emojis on our phones to perhaps three dimensional ones. And Google have actually created a platform where they're doing it open source. So people can actually go and download these for free. They're not proprietary. And they have this really fascinating look at how do you take a 2D sort of smiley face and then animate it. So, you know, being able to take sort of the you know, I'm kind of falling apart face to be an actual face disintegrating or the meteor and actually animating it in three dimensions.
2: It becomes active. I think I've seen that. When it's sent, it moves, you know, it is an animation.
8: Yes, yes. And they're going for expressive, not photorealistic. So they're really leaning into the fact that it's an animation of sorts, that it's not actually, you know, supposed to look like an actual, you know, fish, cat, dog, kangaroo, whatever type of animal that they're looking at. But really trying to aim towards those really comical, cartoony elements, like, you know, the love heart eyes or those sorts of different things. But, yeah, having a look at what, you know, the next step in the evolution of the emoji.
2: The emoji. Yeah.
8: Who thought we'd be talking about that in 2026?
2: Right. And we will look back and, oh, remember those days when the emojis were just so simplistic and it'll be nostalgia and it will be retro. It'll be all that, Erica.
8: It will. Eventually we'll be doing exactly that again.
2: We will.
8: And then it'll be, but in my day, we just used a colon and a bracket. Shut up, Grandma. Okay.
2: The colon and the bracket. Love it. All right.
8: We're going to be a weird old people generation when we get there, I promise.
2: We are. We certainly are. We're not far off. We're going to talk about cats again, which is always fun. I like it when we talk about cats, but they get, I don't know.
8: It's a bit of a weird one. Well, we've talked a bit about a quantified self, which is the idea that sort of came around when we put the Fitbits on.
2: Yeah.
8: And I think

0: with all of us being so connected to our tech and at our desks with our computers, it's not bad to have something tapping you on the wrist going, you know, you haven't stood up in 3 hours like that. You need to go for a walk and get some sunshine. But we've now gone from doing it to people
1: To doing it to our pets.
0: So, yeah, pet tech has been a really big one at all those kind of premier tech shows that they have every year. And so there's been dog ones for quite a while. And, in fact, my troublesome cavalier actually has one. He's got a Fitbark 2. And the main reason I got it for him was one time when I travelled overseas, the little mite broke out of the house he was being puppy sat at and gave everybody an absolute panic because I was on a plane and he was missing. So he now has a GPS tracker that's built into his and it can talk to Bluetooth if it's close enough to my phone, Wi-Fi if he's in the house. And then if he were to get out, you can then actually activate it on the cellular network and then a GPS as well so that they can actually find where the little blight has got to. but, I mean, also, I'm just nosy. I want to know if he really does spend the whole day on the couch. You know, like, did he actually go outside today? I'm just a bit nosy. But now it was – the dogs have been around for a few years now, I would say probably 3 or 4 years at least.
1: Yeah.
0: But now they've got one for the cats.
1: Of course they do.
0: The Tractive Cat 6 Mini, which well, for those of us who are hanging out to see what's happening in the Prime Day deals, it's actually coming out into one of the Prime deals, apparently, if you're looking for your Amazon shopping soon. But, yeah, it's not got as long a battery, which I think is part of the challenge with this. For my pup, when he's around the house, you get at least a couple of months unless he goes like actual wandering. But with the cat one at the moment, it's only about 4 days, and then you have to take the collar off the cat to charge it, which I think is the flaw in the plan, because if you want to know what the cat's doing, you need the collar on the cat. You take it off, it's not telling you what the cat's doing anymore. So maybe that's just me that just puts it on charge and forgets.
1: Oh, yeah, okay. And then you don't put it back on.
0: I get the notification and I'm like, oh, yeah, it is flat. Okay.
1: Oh, maybe I'll do something about it. Maybe not. I'm invested.
0: When I get up next
1: time. I'm invested, but maybe not that invested. Now we've got, these bits and these Fitbitty thingies for, dogs and now for cats. And look, I'm at my tether with this. Like, I'm probably very cynical. Just with your next one, it's like we've got headphones now that claim to scan your brain to report things like your brain age, your brain battery, speed, focus, load, stress, sleepiness. We really don't need to rely on ourselves for anything anymore, do we, Erica?
0: Oh, we're outsourcing everything at the moment. But, the interesting part of this that kind of, again, it was in the Amazon Prime things, because there's all the ones are looking at the early Prime deals. But this one kind of interested me because it's looking at helping you focus. So not only is it using like an ear-mounted EEG, I think is the one. I always get the
1: word. Yeah, it's EEG. I know what you're talking about. It is EEG.
0: And so it can do those kind of measurements, which we don't have to go into an actual hospital for now. I mean, they're not cheap, but, I mean, these headphones are actually not that much more than a good set of, the Bose type headphones or, you want your
1: the
0: noise
1: expensive
0: canceling.
1: Ones.
0: Yeah. It's not actually that much more expensive than that. But it does actually then give you those readings. So, like, maybe your focus is diminishing. So, in which case, again, instead of the tap on the wrist, it could be actually looking at, instead of just, yes, you've been still, it could also be, you've been, your focus is starting to wane, or you're starting to get sleepy, or, how much are you actually putting into this? And I feel like as someone who's come late in my life to being, very late diagnosis, ADHD, I feel like it would be interesting to see what my brain is like on some of those days. I think there's lots of women around my age who are like, oh, yeah, I was like that as a kid. Oh, okay. I wasn't the traditional ADHD, but, oh, look, I do work a bit like that. And so looking at, I love the idea of data. So this to me is one of these interesting ones.
1: Of course you do. Yeah, you're like, ooh.
0: Ooh, data. See? And that's

0: I'll end up down another rabbit hole and I'll lose focus on what I'm supposed to be doing because I'm interested in what I'm thinking about my thinking, which is probably not helping. But it can actually either deliberately distract you or let you be, or like help you kind of focus. It's not something you have to actively sort of tie into, but it can also like go, oh, you're starting to get stressed. So we could, you know, adapt the music into a more meditation or so the fact that it's kind of trying to help. But yeah, it's even got a proper bedtime wind down, turn the headset off. Bedtime routine for you.
1: I always struggle with these, Erica. It's like I'm listening to you and I can hear the benefits, but then my mind, it's maybe the cynic in me.
0: I couldn't possibly do it.
1: The cynic in me goes, this outsourcing, this constant outsourcing, where does this leave us as, you know, human beings trying to tap into, you know, ourselves? Okay, I've hit a wall. I know I've hit a wall. I need 10 minutes. Like I can still do those things. And then there's a reliance if I outsource it and then I don't know, I don't know. So with
0: yeah,
1: that in
0: what
1: mind,
0: happens when it's
1: that's
0: flat
1: the last,
0: and it needs charging.
1: That's it.
0: Yeah.
1: Exact. Perfect. Erica, perfect. Oh my gosh. As always, it's wonderful to oh my goodness, get my mind into this and out of this and I ponder it and it stays, but it's always wonderful to speak with you. Thank you and can't wait till the next couple of weeks roll around and we do it again. Thank you, Erica.
0: Sounds great. Have a great weekend and long weekend for any of those states as lucky
1: Thank
0: as Queensland.
1: You.
0: We've got a long weekend too.
1: Indeed. Thanks a lot. Dr. Erica Mealy, Computer Science Lecturer at UniSC. News is coming up. Then it's nightlife. You are in the very wonderful hands of Kaya Handley. Hi.
2: Hello. We're going to keep your brain ticking in sort of weird and wonderful directions on nightlife, very much keeping that vibe alive. As we take a look at biodentistry, like what would happen if we didn't have to get a filling or a cap or have a tooth pulled out? Instead, we could maybe just regrow that broken tooth. It sort of stayed in the mouth and sort of redeveloped itself into something healthy again. Would that change our fear of the dentist?
1: Ooh la la.
2: And a whole heap more. History of embroidery. We've got a great writer with us as well. So do stay tuned to Nightlife.
1: Fantastic. Thank you, Kaya. Have a wonderful show. And thank you. Thanks for hanging out with me tonight. I'll be back in the chair on Sunday night.
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4: ABC News, I'm Eliza Getzey. Liberal politicians have remembered prominent party figure Bruce Baird as a giant, a mentor and a friend. Chelsea Hetherington reports.
5: Bruce Baird has died at 84, with New South Wales Liberal leader Kelly Sloane describing his contribution to Australia as extraordinary. He entered New South Wales Parliament in 1984, going on to hold portfolios including tourism and transport, and playing a critical role in bringing the 2000 Olympics to Sydney. In 1998, he won the federal seat of Cook, which he held until his retirement in 2007, when he was succeeded by former Prime Minister Scott Morrison. He's described Mr. Baird as a magnificent role model with a tremendous sense of humour. Bruce was the father of former New South Wales Premier Mike Baird, marketing executive Steve Baird and journalist Julia Baird.
4: A cross-section of politicians, including Pauline Hanson and Allegra Spender, have joined calls for the ATO to abandon plans to ban tax payments made by credit card. New regulations introduced yesterday stop businesses imposing a surcharge on card payments. The tax office said it would be inappropriate to absorb the costs because they'd be passed on to all taxpayers. Independent Allegra Spender has told Channel 7 she'll be writing to the ATO, urging it to reverse the ban.
6: Saying, come on, guys, you know, you can't sit there and say to small businesses, sorry, mates, you know, you're going to have to pay up front, because small businesses do use credit cards to smooth that cash flow, and that's really important.
4: The United States has urged European countries to tap their reserves of diesel to help address a global shortage that has caused prices to soar. President Donald Trump is considering banning US diesel exports, as the BBC's Archana Shukla reports.
7: If the proposed US diesel export ban does kick in, it certainly affects the supply of diesel, particularly the UK and the EU, both of which are now discussing should they be releasing the strategic stocks, because that's something that President

0: Trump has also indicated at, saying that he is asking the European Union and other countries to release their strategic stocks. And it is crucial because the UK particularly is very heavily dependent on imports of diesel, about a third of which comes from the United States. So if this proposed ban goes through, it will directly affect prices at the pumps.
1: Ukrainian authorities say Russian airstrikes have killed at least one person and injured two others in the capital, Kyiv. The Russian drones smashed into a school in Kyiv and into the southern bridge over the Dnipro River, triggering fires. The Russian Defense Ministry says its drones hit military infrastructure. In Russia, Ukrainian drones reportedly targeted industrial facilities in the city of Volgograd, which is home to a large oil refinery. Back home, a jury's been played a 000 call from the phone of Luke Davies on the morning he and his boyfriend Jesse Baird were allegedly murdered by then police officer Beau Lamar Condon. The 31-year-old's accused of shooting the young couple in Mr. Baird's Paddington Terrace in February 2024 after developing what the Crown says was a jealous infatuation with Mr. Baird. Muffled audio of the short emergency call was played twice to the jury today, in which a male voice says F off almost immediately as the call is connected. Mr. Lamar Condon has pleaded not guilty to two counts of murder. An Adelaide woman who was injured while trying to stop a brawl at Glenelg Beach this week has spoken out for the first time. She spoke to Will Hunter.
2: The woman, who doesn't want to be named, says she felt she had no choice but to intervene to protect other beachgoers when a fight broke out on Tuesday in Glenelg. She says hundreds of young people were involved and some were encouraging fighting. She says she was hit with bottles and was booed by the crowd when she stepped in to break up the fight. Most of the crowd had dispersed by the time police officers arrived. An investigation has been launched, but no arrests have been made. Police beach patrols will start a month early in response to the brawls.
1: An Indigenous Australians Minister, Malindiri McCarthy, says food poverty is a problem in northern Western Australia. The Minister's returned from a trip to Port Hedland today after meeting with elders and charities. A 10-year strategy to reduce the cost of food in remote Australia is underway, but the Minister says Port Hedland families miss out due to not being classified as remote. Ms. McCarthy says it's quite extraordinary that access to food is an issue.
3: A lot of the issues with the children is around needing to have food, and this is something that I want to look at. Well, what I will do is reach out to the West Australian Government to see where they're at. This is about working together to try and improve the lives for First Nations people.
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8: Hello, hello. Good evening to you. Sitting in the chair for Suzanne this weekend. It's lovely to be here with you, as always. We're keeping everything as we need it to be for your Friday night Nightlife. Not too much is changing from what you can expect. We will, of course, have the Mighty Challenge for you. I'm excited to play the final challenge of the week. Wrap up another week of challenge winners. Tricky questions. Testing your knowledge and memory and recall. It's the same numbers as always when we get there. 1-300-800-222. You can text the program as well, 0467-922-702, to talk about anything we have coming up, which will include an incredible writer with a really great new book out. And she's about to do not one, not two, but three writers festivals in Australia. So there is a good chance that you will be able to catch her when she's here. And her latest novel is a curious bringing together of romance and strong female characters of very much a Jane Austen mode. But then in this sort of tech dystopian setting, they will explain it a lot better when they drop by.

0: for a chat later in the program. So stay listening for that. We'll also head into the world of biodentistry. What if instead of having to get that pesky molar pulled, you could regrow your tooth? Never be left with gaps, with holes, with the need for fillings or caps or anything we currently have in the dental world. Or maybe they would just be tools as you waited for your tooth to regrow. Would that change maybe how you feel about the dentist? We'll look at what's happening now and what might be possible into the future. You might have thoughts on this. 0467 922 702 to text me. I just recently have had all four of my wisdom teeth out, and I can tell you that if someone could have offered me an easier alternative to that, I would have taken it in a heartbeat. I don't care what it is. I don't care what it is. Whatever anyone says to you that it's not so bad, they lie. It is absolutely terrible. So we'll take a look at that and see if we can save us some pain into the future. But up next, I really want to hear from you if you're a sewer, a knitter, maybe a crocheter or embroiderer. Is that you? How long have you been doing it? What do you make? What do you love about these needlework art forms? Let me know. 1-300-800-222. And are you passing these sort of sewing and making and craft skills down to other people in your life, whether that's the younger generation, whether that's maybe friends or family or community? I really want to hear from all the sewers this evening. 1-300-800-222 to call me. You can text as well, 0467 922 702. How did you get into it? What do you make? And how has having this skill maybe impacted your life a little bit? I'd love to hear from you. 1-300-800-222, because we are going to talk about the history of embroidery next on Nightlife.
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0: When was the last time you fixed something instead of just throwing it away? Sewing, embroidery, knitting and crochet were once everyday skills, but somewhere along the way we stopped making and mending things ourselves. But it seems these skills are having a moment again. But why sewing and embroidery have taken a back seat for so long when it was such a large part of our history? We're going to talk about this. I'd love to hear if you have these skills. Who taught you? What do you love to make? How do people around you react when they hear you can sew or knit or see your work? 1-300-800-222. Lorinda Kramer is a social and cultural historian and lecturer in cultural heritage and museum studies at Deakin University and a fan of embroidery. Hello.
3: Hi, Kaya. I am a fan of embroidery.
0: tell me why. Like, is it a skill set that you have, or you were just a fan of it?
3: I have long loved to work with a needle in all kinds of forms. So I love sewing. I love using a sewing machine. I love embellishing items with embroidery. I think it can be one of the most beautiful of art forms. I don't claim to be very skilled at it, but I like to give it a really good go.
0: That's not what we're asking about this evening. We're not talking about supreme skills. We're talking about supreme passion, maybe dedication to a craft. How did you get into it? Did someone teach you?
3: Yeah, my mum and my grandmothers were both really, were all really good needlewomen. So my grandmother, I remember we would go and visit her for a Saturday afternoon, and she would make us dolls for our clothes for our Barbie dolls, mm-hmm. which we used to adore. And as soon as we could do something similar, my sisters and I would start to do the same. And that then progressed to making clothes for myself, making clothes for others. I really enjoyed that process of creating things.
0: I think it is definitely an art form that we sit with, maybe our grandparents in particular, our grandmothers. Mm-hmm. Has it sort of changed over the generations?
3: Yeah, I think it has. And one of the things you mentioned earlier, Kaya, is that I think we are seeing a resurgence of sewing, of mending, of slowing down the way that we think about our clothes and the way we use textiles and the way that we, you know, see textiles. And I do think that embroidery is having a moment again. I think for, you know, a number of decades, maybe it started to diminish a little bit in the way that the people thought about it or possibly saw it. But I think now we are looking for ways of slowing down, of being more mindful about the things that we're touching, that we're making with our hands, that we want to, I think, extend the life of things for as long as possible. And so these skills with a needle can be really meaningful to help that happen.
0: We are definitely going to talk more about that, but I knew that we'd have some very dedicated needle workers, crocheters, knitters amongst us in the nightlife crew. 1-300-800-222 if that's you. Irene in Adelaide, hello.
4: Hello, how are you?
0: Good, you are a crocheter.
4: Oh, I love crocheting. I'm really lazy now. I just make baby blankets, 36 squares, 6 balls of wool and 3 balls of white yarn, and I've got a baby blanket in 10 days, yeah.
0: Oh, that's fast.
4: And I just love them, and yeah. And I do. I got to remember that occasionally I have to do boy blankets too, not just all girl blankets. Yeah, because you get grown away on all the different colours that are out there now.
0: Yeah.
4: Wow.
0: What did
4: just
0: you?
4: Amazing.
0: What did you use to crochet? You say you called yourself lazy. You definitely don't sound lazy, Irene, in your crocheting. But what else did you use to make?
4: I just do 6 row squares.
0: Yeah.
4: You know, 6 balls of wool and 3 balls of white, because I put everything together with white so that the colours pop, and I've got a baby blanket.
0: Amazing. It's a great skill, and I'm sure that there are some wonderful babies wrapped in your very special blankets, Irene.
4: Oh, I know there is, yes. All over Australia, yes.
0: Wonderful to hear from you, Irene. Thank you.
4: Thank you.
0: 1-300-800-222 is my number to share with me your skill in this space. It's such a beautiful gift, Lorinda, that Irene is giving, you know, a young baby at the start of their life.
3: It really is, isn't it? And I think this sense of making gifts for babies, for infants, has long been one of the drivers of women, you know, creating things, using their needles to make things for children. I'm thinking back in the 19th century now, when women were really encouraged to make a layette for their unborn child. So that would be basically making a full suite of clothes for that child. And it would be tiny little singlets. It would be sheets to cover them with. It used to take so much time and so much effort from expectant mothers, but it really was a significant part of, you know, preparing to have a child.
0: Mm. If we look at history of stitching and needlework in Australia, where should we start?
3: So we should definitely start with our First Nations women, who were incredibly skilled needle women. And you will have seen in museum collections, for example, beautiful possum skin cloaks that have been stitched together, often using bone as a needle. They're just beautiful. They are still being created today with the most meticulous of needleworking skills. So they are, you know, our very first, I think, most beautiful needlework forms. But certainly then, you know, there's a very rich history that extends in making clothes, mending clothes, creating decorative forms for houses. And 19th century houses looked very different from what our houses look like today. They would have been covered by so many more pieces of cloth that were often embroidered, crocheted, and so on. So it really was a different moment when I think textiles were used in very different ways.
0: Yeah, because they were necessities, weren't they, to keep things fresh or for clothes, mm-hmm. or, you know, they had a lot more uses than we might see them as having now.
3: They did. And I think one of the things that we tend to forget now, because it's so easy to buy clothes, we can, you know, go online shopping and have something almost arrive to our house tomorrow or the next day. But textiles, cloth, materials held such value for such a long period of time. It wasn't as easy as just going to the store and buying something. So every single piece of fabric really held value, and it could be worn, it could be unstitched, it could be restitched, it could be sewn into something else. It would then work its way through many different forms. It might end up as a rag, but even in that state, it would have held real value.
0: Mm. How much did class determine maybe the kind of needlework a girl was taught?
3: Kaya, that's such a good question. So in the 19th century, almost all girls were taught needlework skills. Those from poorer families, though, were taught really practical skills so that they could, you know, help to clothe their family.

0: family, and potentially so that this could be a profession for them, that they could make clothes for others, whether as a skilled seamstress, for example, or there were a class of much poorer needlewomen who were called sempstresses, and they made, you know, enormous volumes of clothing very, very quickly under pretty terrible conditions. Middle-class girls, if we wanted to call them that, they would then be trained in other stitches too, including decorative stitches. And I know that a lot of your listeners will be familiar with embroidery samplers from the 19th century. They're in many museums around the world today, and particularly there, you know, we have really beautiful ones here in Australia too. And they were intended as a kind of a lesson for girls to learn different stitches that she would, you know, have as part of her repertoire that she would probably use across the course of her life. And then possibly for, you know, much richer girls may have really had a very clear focus on needlework as an accomplishment and making beautiful, beautiful items of embroidery.
1: Yeah, and often that ability to sew or embroider would come with, you know, great responsibility sometimes, and would say a lot about a woman in the world.
0: It really would. And, you know, women's embroidery, I find this really fascinating, that women from those upper classes were often called on to make gifts for strategic relationships. So women might embroider a pair of slippers, for example, for a close friend or for somebody who, you know, they needed to form an attachment with. So there's this idea too of creating these kinds of handmade gifts that show your esteem for somebody, your respect for somebody, your relationship with somebody.
1: We are talking to Lorinda Kramer from Deakin University about the history of embroidery. I'm asking you if you're a sewer, crocheter, knitter, embroiderer, to share that with me this evening. You can do that 1-300-800-222. You can text me as well, 0467-922-702. You are with Kaya Handley on ABC Nightlife. Janine says, I've done it all. I've sew, I knit. Something to do while watching TV. Mum taught me, and one daughter is better than me, says Janine. Good to hear that you're passing it down. Maybe not so good to hear that the daughter is better than you, Janine, although I think that sounds like she's got a very good teacher. There is something, Lorinda, special about that handing down of this art form, right, of generations teaching other generations how this is done.
0: Yeah, I agree, Claire. I think there's something really beautiful about learning how to do these stitches, to build these skills, you know, at the knee of somebody else. And certainly if we think back to the 19th century, that is another way that girls learned how to do particular stitches. They would watch other women, you know, undertaking those stitches. They would see how they, you know, held their fingers, their wrists, how they moved the needle through the cloth. So there really is something, I think, very powerful about learning from watching others.
1: We're talking a lot about women, but was there, you know, should we be talking about men in this space as well?
0: We absolutely should, and we shouldn't forget men. I think that needlework often is perceived as a really gendered kind of art form, and certainly it was, you know, practiced by women for many, many, many, many centuries, but for men as well. If you think about tailors, for example, tailors were often highly skilled men who were working with their needles to make structured garments for men, beautiful suits, for example, that took an enormous amount of skill. I've been really interested in thinking about the history of men's sewing in Australia in the Gold Rush period, for example, so the mid-19th century. And we know from letters and from diaries and from guidebooks that were written by men on the Victorian diggings, for example, that men found sewing skills to be incredibly valuable. They really had a practical purpose. So men would, you know, use their needles to help them create a tent that they could sleep in while they were roughing it on the diggings. They would use their needle to help them repair their clothing, you know, as they searched for their next big find, if there was one to be found. So it served a very, very practical purpose. And in that sense, it almost became, you know, a sign of what's the word I'm looking for, Kaya? That you know, it was something that would really help them to survive the kind of rough life on the diggings.
1: Yeah, it really sets them up. It's about resilience a little bit as well. If you can kind of piece

0: Oh, hi. How are you?
1: Good. You grew up watching your family do embroidery.
0: Yes. So my family is originally from Italy, and they learned from a young age back in their hometown. And many of the girls would actually gather together and be taught embroidery. Also, I think it's called tatting, which uses a small implement, I think, as well, and crocheting and knitting. And my auntie in the 40s and the 50s, she learnt dressmaking. So when she came to Australia, she would make many of our clothes and my cousin's clothes and her own children.
1: Wow.
0: And my mother, I was always in awe of what my mum could create, crocheting and knitting. And I was just mentioning that my grandma, she did not know how to read or write. She didn't speak English, but my mother would buy patterns for her, and she would just look at the pattern, and she would just look at it, and she was able to recreate it.
1: Wow.
0: In knitting or in crocheting, which I thought was just incredible for someone who really didn't have, you know, did not go to school, but she just from her eye and just from her feel and knowledge of the yarn and the needles, she was able to create amazing things for us. And we still have blankets that my grandmothers made, and my mother would always make our, baby clothes, and then my children's baby clothes, and we loved looking into her glory box.
1: Yeah.
0: So many from all cultures, really, or many cultures, had glory boxes with beautiful embroidered cloths. You know, sheets and pillowcases, and it's just so meaningful. Doilies. I haven't seen many people use doilies, but we grew up in a home filled with doilies.
1: Let's bring them back, I say, Tina. Why not? Why do we need coffee stains on our beautiful furniture when we can just have a beautiful doily sitting there?
0: A doily, that's right.
1: Did you pick up any of these skills, Tina, or kind of life gets busy and we move on a little bit?
0: When I was younger, I did do some knitting, and I really did enjoy that. And but I must admit, you know, as time went on and I probably wasn't as interested, but I wish I had.
1: Yeah.
0: Wish I'd done more of it. And sadly, my mum suffers from arthritis now in her hands, and she's not able to do those things much anymore. She does make us coat hangers.
1: Coat hangers?
0: Yes.
1: Cute. Once a maker, always a maker.
0: I just love the old fashioned. Like what you're saying, it's really been lovely to listen to you. It's just so meaningful in a time where fashion and clothing is just, it's not as special as it used to be.
1: Yeah. Tina, thank you for sharing your family story.
0: You.
1: Really special. Thank you.
0: Thank you. Bye.
1: 1-300-800-222 if you've got a story you want to share with me. We do have Lorinda Kramer here from Deakin University. It's such a beautiful cultural thing to pass down as well. And I'm sure, you know, from what Tina was seeing in her Italian family to what we might have seen in Greek families, we've got a message here as well, Lorinda, from Liz, who said, my great-great-grandfather came from China during the golden age of Rush. He taught his daughters his skills as a tailor, and they became very talented tailoresses. They could recreate beautiful clothes from any illustrations provided. There would almost be that language, right, through what we were seeing with needlework from culture to culture.
2: Yeah, Kai, you're so right. And I'm so enjoying hearing all of these stories. And if I could just quickly say to Tina, I know the coat hangers that you're talking about, and I have some in my wardrobe too, and I love them so much. But I think you're right. There is this language that gets passed down from generation to generation. And it's in the ways that people, you know, work with cloth, how they work with needle and thread. And it is so evocative. I would love to think that it can be, you know, continue to be represented.

0: replicated the way that it has across different cultures. And it's so interesting actually to think about the different, for example, forms of embroidery that we do see pop up in different parts of the world. There are certainly similarities that run through them. There are also some differences in terms of motifs that are used, in terms of, you know, colours that are used. So there are these really beautiful distinctions that we do see globally too.
1: Have we seen an ebb and flow of these skills coming back into fashion?
0: Yeah, we have. And Kaya, one of the things I'm really interested in at the moment, and this maybe isn't so much an embroidery technique, but it's certainly a very useful needlework skill. I'm thinking about visible mending that I'm starting to see everywhere. You know, I think mending for a long time was enormously important when clothes really retained their value. Mending a small tear, a hole, would be, you know, second nature. People would have done it readily and would have mended multiple areas of a garment well before they even thought of throwing it away. You know, I know that as clothes did become more accessible, as it became factory made, they became much cheaper. You know, you could go to the store and buy them very, very quickly, very easily. And we started to lose that sense, I think, of the real value that clothes held. And we started to, I think, learn some of the, to lose some of those skills around mending. And so I am so interested now when I'm walking down the street and I see very bold, bright examples of visible mending. So with a different coloured yarn or a different coloured thread to really mark it as almost like a badge of pride. I think this is something that has really shifted and I love it.
1: It's not going to work, but I'm still willing to try it. But I tore a tear through a pair of, you know, like canvas shoes. And I thought, well, maybe I can just patch it. Maybe I can just find a really cool patch because the shoes are fine. You know, like, is it possible just to, even if it lasts three more wears, that's still three more wears than it would have if I just, you know, gave up on it.
0: Kaya, there's your job for tomorrow.
1: Yeah. Have a sleep, wake up, find a cool patch, and then make it happen. But there is something lovely. I taught my friend how to sew buttons on, and now she's so proud every time she sews a button on. And she just thinks, she said to me, I just can't believe how many clothes I wasted just because a button fell off.
0: And I think that's what we're starting to really become very mindful of, that sewing on a button, you know, if you can pick up the skills, it is really actually very quick and easy to sew a button back on. If a zip breaks, that is a little bit harder to replace, but it's certainly not, you know, outside of many of our skills, or we can definitely pick up how to, you know, replace a broken zip. These are things that I think just with a little bit of practice, with somebody skilled showing you how to do them, it is definitely possible to bring these skills back into our repertoires and just, you know, mean that we have our clothes, our textiles for a much longer period of time.
1: And sometimes you do just have to fail. That's the best way of learning sometimes with these things, is just a zip that doesn't quite work.
0: It really is. And I think there's no shame in a zip that doesn't quite work. And one of the things that I always think to myself too is, if it doesn't work, unpick it, try again.
1: If someone is listening and they've never picked up a needle before, where do we start?
0: Yeah. So I think, you know, it's very cheap to pick up a needle and good black or white cotton thread. I would actually start by trying to sew on a button. And Kaya, one of the things that I have been enjoying quite a bit, I talked before about watching people being able to do particular stitches and, you know, the skills that are needed. But there are a huge range of YouTube videos now that teach you all of these amazing hacks of doing things simply and easily. So there is still that potential to watch somebody show, you know, how to do a simple sewing on a button, for example. So there definitely are fantastic videos around where you can see that process happening and you can replicate it yourself. So I think that would be a really good starting point. Pick up something for your wardrobe that you haven't worn for a long time because the button has popped off, and test yourself and see if you can replace it.
1: Lorinda, it's been a really beautiful conversation and we've got so many amazing stories coming through. Thank you for starting it with us tonight on Nightlife.
0: Okay, it's been such a pleasure.
1: Lorinda Kramer there, social and cultural historian and lecturer in cultural heritage and museum studies at Deakin University. If you've got a story to share, 1300 800 222, you are with Kaya Handley on ABC Night Live. Katie's called in from Clunes. Hi, Katie.
2: Good evening. How are you?
1: Tell me what you do.

0: Well, I come from a massive line of crafties, I'll call them.
1: Yep.
0: So it started with my Nana and Grandpa, Avril and Jeff. And Nana was a big knitter, as was my Grandpa. He was a policeman and he would come home and secretly knit. And what he would do was sit there and he'd knit away and he'd, like, sometimes he'd drop a stitch and just call out, Abby! And she'd know it and she'd come over and she'd pick up that stitch and fix that hole. And, it was just beautiful relationship. And all of us kids, we saw, there's 10 grandchildren, we all saw what they did. And Nana taught me how to knit, embroider, cross stitch, sew, like make my own clothing, all these beautiful things. So I made my daughter's clothing when she was little. And I've done all of those things throughout. Now my daughter, like, she's a massive crafty, and we both, like, we even have craft noons together. We sit down and
1: Oh, I love
0: we'll
1: that.
0: do beautiful things together. But recently I discovered weaving. So you still use a long needle for that. I got quite sick last year. I was actually diagnosed with MS, and I joined this beautiful art group for women that, it was a healing group. So it was like you go and we'd always do art projects, but the focus was on just having conversation and healing and getting through it, whatever we were dealing with. So other women had cancer and stuff like that. But this one that we did painting and we did clay and we did all these things. And then one week the teacher introduced weaving and I was like, oh my God, I have found my craft and I am now obsessed.
1: Oh, so did you go and buy yourself a loom?
0: Well, originally I made my own one. So I actually got just a canvas frame and took the canvas off and I punched in some nails and I did it myself. But then one of the girls in the group, she had one and she said, look, I want to gift this to you. I can see this is really, you found your thing. And now, I've got my little manual loom and I sit here pretty much every night. I do about 3 hours a night and
1: Wow.
0: I make beautiful wall hangings and tapestries.
1: Amazing. What do you think you love about weaving compared to sort of the other crafts that you have done in the past? What is it that has stuck with you with weaving?
0: I think because it's so tactile, I'm a cake artist as well, so I really love getting my hands in and doing it, all the fondant and the piping and everything. So I think it really suited me to have hands on. And I've got like some difficulties with having MS. My hands don't work perfectly, so it makes me stretch my capabilities and it just makes me think about what I'm doing and but I just get lost in it and I just love it. So if anyone wants to try something new, they should really check out weaving.
1: All right, thank you for flying the weaving flag this evening because it fits very nicely alongside everything else we were talking about.
0: Thank you
1: Katie,
0: so
1: thank
0: much.
1: you.
0: Good night.
1: 1-300-800-222. You can text me as well, 0467-922-702. Some really lovely texts coming through. Jen in Hobart says, sadly, I'm a beginner, but not a finisher. So many half-made knitted garments. Yeah, Jen, I feel you. That was me when I was a knitter as well. I had lots of fronts of jumpers and single sleeves and no backs. Or other sleeves, nothing that could actually be finished. Alana in Jervis Bay says, I'm 65. My love for sewing started in primary school. I made my year six formal dress, a lilac halter neck. I was so proud. Sewing continued into high school, and I'm so happy I learned to sew. I'm still sewing today. Karen in Tamworth says, it's a shame that sewing or craft is not taught for longer than a semester in high school. I started my love of crafting and sewing in primary school. My mother taught me to knit. I taught myself how to embroider by making a crazy quilt, also how to crochet. I then did an associate diploma of fashion design and production in the 80s. I've ended up working in alterations, which these skills are in high demand. I'm enjoying knitting socks, but also enjoy embroidery, which I'm currently working on. It's an indispensable skill. Yeah, Karen, agree. What a journey you've had through, through craft and needlework and crochet. And Susan says everyone should check out Yvette Stanton, Vetti Creations online. Just been awarded OAM for service to embroidery in the last few days. Yeah, earlier this year, awarded an OAM for as you say, Susan, service to embroidery. She founded Vetti Creations in 2001, has written more than a dozen books on historical embroidery style, and is now completing her PhD on cut work and white work, and is, you know, in our community. Lives in Walker, I believe, in regional New South Wales. So yeah, definitely check that out. Vetti Creations online if you're interested. You can keep your stories coming through. You can text me 0467 922 702. But up next on Nightlife with me, Kaya Handley, we're going to take a look at biodentistry.
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1: Is going to the dentist something that scares you a little bit? I mean, fair enough. It's not usually a whole lot of fun. There's jabbing and scraping, drilling and filling. Our poor teeth do a lot for us and then go through a lot with all the ways we try to make them last a little bit longer. But what if you could regrow your teeth? What if there was a way to regenerate the old chompers instead of plugging or replacing them with something artificial or yanking them out of your skull? I've just had all four of my wisdom teeth out and I'm still mentally coming to terms with the pain, what I looked like after surgery, the infection I then fought 5 weeks after. So if someone told me there was an easier way, I would have absolutely taken it in a heartbeat. So could this be an option for when we next visit the dentist? A growing number of scientists worldwide are harnessing the power of regenerative dentistry to replace traditional dental procedures for millions of people who are missing teeth and managing tooth pain. So let's chat to a couple of people about this. We'll start with Anna Angelova Volponi, is the director of the postgraduate program in regenerative dentistry at King's College at the University of London. Hello.
5: Hi, Kaya. Thank you for having me.
1: Thank you for being here. What does regenerative dentistry involve? How does it work?
5: Well, regenerative dentistry really is, if I need to kind of define it, it's essentially that part of dentistry which is using biology as a tool. So we really have biology as a tool to repair or regenerate the dental tissues rather than simply replacing them with artificial material. So it's that shift in approach, I would say. So what we really do is we try to first understand and then harness the body's own capacity to heal. And we also work with few important, I would say, aspects, and that is using stem cells, using the signals between the cells, and also designing that type of a microenvironment, which will be important for all our other parts to kind of function and achieve that biological repair.
1: Yeah. Where are we at in terms of this becoming maybe common practice for dentists at the moment?
5: So I would say we're still far from translating directly in the clinics, but at the same time, we're also in a very exciting times in terms of where we are with our lab-based research. And although, you know, it can seem far at the moment, it's still something which is continuously and quickly developing, because we are also using all the advancements of the technology which is around us. So I would say where we are at the moment is that we are looking at replacing some of the tissues. So our approach is kind of divided into two domains. So the first one would be looking at the damaged tissues and replacing those with by stimulating, first of all, our capacity to heal. So we will be studying and kind of activating those cells which are dormant, those stem cells that we have within the tissues.

0: to start repairing in a biological way. So kind of switching on those biological mechanisms that we already have within us. And then the second approach is more of an engineering kind of an aspect, where we will be creating those tissues in vitro in the lab, and then replacing the damaged tissues with those that we are able to kind of construct, but biological constructs, which we'll be using to replace the damaged ones.
1: If we look at the first part of that, what are the benefits of using our, like, the body's healing capacities in a situation like this, to actually just tap into what the body is already good at?
0: Well, I mean, the most important, as I said, shift in how we approach the dental treatment is, well, at the moment, what we are doing is really we are replacing the missing parts, the damaged parts, with artificial materials. The regenerative dentistry is replacing those parts with biological parts. So in a sense, what we are doing is really replacing the tissues with tissues which will be functional, and which will be biologically functional. And that means that they will be fully integrated within the context of the other biological tissues, rather than having, for example, an artificial material in the interface with the biological tissue, such as, for example, at the moment we have dental implants, which are really a great clinical solution. But nevertheless, they are, you know, metal screwed within our body. So what we are really trying to do is to have biological constructs rather than artificial ones.
1: Yeah. What could this mean for us in the future as we sit down in a dental chair, Anna?
0: Well, I mean, what will mean is that hopefully we will have that kind of a shift in having our body parts biologically replaced, and that will mean that those parts will be, you know, fully integrated as natural as we develop throughout our life. And I forgot to mention, which is really the focus of my research, the other part that we are looking at, and which is much more complex, is that we study how to make organs. And so while one part of let's say our research in regenerative dentistry is looking at the separate tissues which have been damaged and kind of patching in a biological way, the other part of us is looking on how can we and can we actually replace a full organ. And that's the you know, the probably the most difficult part, but also the most exciting one.
1: Yeah. You mentioned at the start that, you know, we've come a long way, just even in lab research on this. Just how quickly are we moving ahead with this type of research at the moment?
0: So you know, it's interesting because this is the question which I'm usually asked. Like, and it's really interesting. When I started, which was I joined King's in 2008, and you know, my task was really looking at the organogenesis, and what that means is how do we actually make a tooth, and can we replicate those processes in a lab? So in a sense, can we generate a tooth grown in a dish? And that was back in 2008 when I was tasked with this as a question. And at that time, when I joined, we had just few of the methodologies that you know seemed almost science fiction, like looking at the genome. We were coming up with that. And now if I look back, that was so, you know, exciting. And I thought I have the power to do this and that. But now I can't even, you know, explain how quickly that was developed into something much more precise, much more data. And what is really interesting is that And I'm sure you know, everybody feels like this. We can't even predict how quickly things will be developing because of the development of all the other technologies. So, just to give you a sense on the things, for example, we contribute to the project of Human Cell Atlas, where many groups are kind of feeding in the data on different cells of all our bodies, and that data now can be looked much in much more efficient and quicker way with the data science going on, the AI, and so on. So many of the things surprise us how quickly actually are developing, and we are just trying to employ everything which will serve our purpose on addressing the need to treat our patients, having those as tools to advance our science. So I think it's really important that we harness the advancements in all other parts of different sciences and just put ourselves to use those for the good purpose of healing, whatever is our focus. So for me as a dentist, it's the dental and the oral health. But I'm sure for all my medical colleagues will be something else. And that's the exciting and the nice part of being and exactly at this point in the history of humanity and the development.
1: Yeah. Anna, thank you for telling us a little bit more about it.
0: Thank you.
1: That is Anna Angelova-Volpone, their Director of Postgraduate Program in Regenerative Dentistry at the King's College, University of London. You are with Kaya Hadley on ABC Nightlife. Let's meet someone working in this space a little bit. Dr. Michelle Everwan is a dentist practicing non-invasive treatments at the Bondi Dentist. Hello.
2: Hi.
1: How have you, as a practicing dentist, been following some of the work we were just hearing Anna talk about so excitingly?
2: Yes, it's certainly a very exciting and interesting time for dentistry as a field. People like Anna, who have been making incredible discoveries and ongoing work to bring natural human teeth from lab to hopefully day-to-day dentistry as a reality.
1: You work in a restorative dentistry. Can you describe for us what that is?
2: Yeah, so restorative dentistry is basically, to illustrate it best, is to replace, find replacements, giving back functionality to your teeth and parts of the mouth that have become either damaged or diseased. It's very commonly known to people as fillings or crowns or caps, implants and bridges and dentures. So all of these parts comprise what we would call restorative dentistry because we aim to give back what has been either damaged or lost.
1: And even that has come a long way in terms of what we use in the mouth these days, right?
2: Absolutely. There's been many changes over the years since I began practicing back in 2005. So I would say the first things that come to mind would be in the past, the fillings that have been put in our mouths decades ago, it was quite common to place metallic fillings. And that has, by and large, been moved aside when we managed to get a lot of advancement in dentistry that yielded white fillings and things like that. So I think that's one of the easier topics to start off with in terms of advancements. But yeah, that's a big change for us in dentistry.
1: Yeah. So when you hear about the work going on in the labs, how do you put that alongside the work that you do day to day and what your future as a dentist might look like?
2: Yeah, I think it's a very exciting thing to consider that while dentists are all very well versed with using artificial substances to try and build back and give people back their functionality, their ability to eat and smile and have confidence, really. It is also exciting to think about the possibility of doing that with a natural human substance. Yeah. Because that has not been done before. We rely on artificial substances today to

0: what has been lost or damaged. So I think it will be a great thing in the long run if we're able to get back to as natural as possible.
1: Yeah, because what do you think that might look like for that patient experience?
0: Yeah, look, it might seem like we're talking about science fiction at the moment, but at the rate that, you know, advancements are coming, I think it's very feasible, if you permit me to, like, you know, project out there what our dream scenarios would be. It would be if practices, dental practices, work in conjunction with both medical doctors, clinical laboratories to bring to life from a laboratory into a patient's mouth in our everyday practice, starting with, you know, replacing missing teeth. For example, a laboratory may be able to build the beginnings of a tooth called a bud. And in order to grow that in a human body, it needs to be implanted and placed in the mouth. That's when clinical dentistry comes into play. Dentists or specialists who are highly trained and qualified in this at that point in time would be able to implant it in a human mouth, much like what they would do with titanium implants these days, and then watch it grow in the space instead of waiting for titanium to integrate into the jawbone.
1: Yeah,
0: I think that is revolutionary.
1: It's kind of incredible because we all get very excited when our kids start to grow their first teeth. And, you know, it really
0: is—it
1: really is only something that happens twice, right? When the baby teeth come through and then when our adult teeth come through again. So kind of the idea of it potentially happening again when we're in our 30s or 40s or 50s or 60s is a little bit hard to imagine, Michelle, growing a tooth.
0: Yeah. It's a little challenging to accept sometimes, but I think we should welcome this and run into it with open arms, because this is the future of human health being given back human parts, as opposed to us relying on artificial substances, which have served us very well, but they're not without their challenges or complications. So I think if we're able to get back to our own human parts, you know, to call it that, I think it would be a great thing.
1: We know that oral health, you know, can really impact our physical health as well. And there's a lot of people who maybe don't have the access to the dental health that they need or that they should have. Could this help open that up a little bit? Maybe not in the interim, but longer term?
0: Yeah, absolutely. I think it's something that, you know, if you have suffered a great deal of dental unfortunate things such as loss of teeth or damaged teeth, or you've been in an accident, I think it opens up more realms of possibility. Growing your own teeth versus having surgeries to place artificial parts. And I can only imagine that once the biological side of engineering is completed, we might be able to have a really well-tailored, you know, set of teeth that befits this person as if it's very natural looking. We no longer would need to rely on the artistry of laboratories, dental laboratories that craft artificial substances. Instead, an engineered human tooth growing into a space sounds like a much more pleasing, you know, option. And hopefully that does get brought into the space in the future.
1: Michelle, wonderful to get your perspective on this. Thank you.
0: Thank you so much.
1: Dr. Michelle Evawane is a dentist practicing non-invasive regenerative treatment at the Bondi Dentist. You also heard Anna Angelova Volponi as well, director of the postgraduate program in regenerative dentistry at King's College, University of London. If you have thoughts on any of that, we'd love to hear from you. 0467 922 702. The Doors will take us up to the news. This is Love Her Madly.

0: It is The Doors with Love Her Madly. You're with Kai Handley on ABC Nightlife. Coming up on Nightlife, we'll meet a rider who's about to head down under, going to three different writers' festivals, talking about her fabulous latest work. So she'll drop by to tell you about that after the news. Hope you can stay with me here on Nightlife.
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5: ABC News with Glenn Lauder. The Liberal Party stalwart Bruce Baird is being remembered for his passion for Australian politics, from the Sydney Olympics to the treatment of refugees. As Eliza Getzey reports, he's died suddenly at the age of 84.
6: Journalist Julia Baird has paid tribute to her father as an extrovert who taught his children, she and her brothers, former Premier Mike Baird and marketing executive Steve Baird, to be bold and dream big. She shared a photo of him from just a few days ago enjoying a holiday. Bruce Baird entered New South Wales Parliament in 1984 and played a key role in securing Sydney's bid for the 2000 Olympics. As the federal member for Cook, he was part of a group of Liberal MPs who challenged the Howard government's tough asylum seeker policies, and he later chaired the government's Refugee Resettlement Advisory Council. Former Prime Minister Malcolm Turnbull says Mr Baird was a genuine Liberal, motivated by love, not hate.
5: Experts say online gaming platforms remain a dangerous environment for children. The eSafety Commissioner is calling on gaming companies to strengthen their protections against child exploitation and violent extremist content, following a report that's found significant gaps in safety measures on major platforms. University of New South Wales child exploitation expert Professor Michael Salter says the companies aren't doing enough to moderate their content.
7: So, for example, Steam and Fortnite and Minecraft allow users to create their own games. And the issue there is that those games can contain child abuse content, pro-terror content that promotes crime or antisocial behaviour. And these gaming companies are just not moderating that content.
5: It's been revealed a rogue OpenAI agent has accessed another New South Wales government website. The Premier's department says the model entered a National Parks and Wildlife Service web application containing historical information and data on fires. It says investigations have not found any unauthorised access to personal information. The department says the incident's understood to have happened in June, but OpenAI didn't notify the government until yesterday. Last week, the Bureau of Crime Stats and Research revealed an OpenAI agent had found a potential vulnerability on its website. West Australia Minister Daniel Pastorelli says it's important the government explores all options when it comes to easing pressure within WA's overcrowded jails. The state government is investigating turning a quarantine centre built in Perth as part of WA's COVID response into a minimum security prison. The Department of Justice signed a contract with national firm Cox Architecture last week for architectural engineering of the site in Bullsbrook. Mr. Pastorelli says it's part

0: of a feasibility study to see if the facility can be used as a prison.
1: Obviously, the Bullsbrook facility is a Commonwealth facility, so we've stepped in and said, can we have a look and see if it might be suitable as a corrections facility? We have a growing prison population. We need to look at all options to expand our prison capacity, and this is just one of those.
0: Traffic has again been halted across a key bridge in the Ukrainian capital and restricted at a second one after repeated Russian drone strikes. The BBC's Dan Johnson reports from Kyiv.
2: Russian drones have hit one of Kyiv's bridges four times in the past 24 hours, disrupting traffic and trains. Other bridges have been closed or restricted because of the ongoing threat. Some public transport routes have been suspended, meaning more people driving on roads which are clogged up, with many struggling to cross the River Dnieper to get to work. Lots of the city's streets are gridlocked, and some commuters have opted to walk instead. The bridge that was damaged is still standing, but constant air raid alerts are severely disrupting life for Kyiv residents.
0: Ethiopia and Eritrea have broken off diplomatic relations as tensions mount over renewed conflict in northern Ethiopia. Ethiopia accuses Eritrea of supporting an opposition alliance led by the Tigray People's Liberation Front, which Eritrea denies. The UN says its humanitarian operations in Tigray are nearing a standstill because of insecurity. A UN spokesperson says drone activity and airstrikes across northern Ethiopia are putting civilians, critical infrastructure and humanitarian efforts at risk. The list manager for the West Coast AFL club says Melbourne's Jack Viney will bring valuable leadership and experience to the young side as the Eagles explore a trade for the Demons midfielder. The 32-year-old's played 238 games for the Demons and met with the Eagles this week after injury restricted him to just one game in 2026. Matt Clark says discussions will continue with Viney in Melbourne when the trade period opens on Monday.
3: We feel like we're well placed. We know what Jack can bring to us for our playing group and also the footy club. So, yeah, we'll wait to see what pans out in the next few days.
0: ABC News.
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1: on ABC Local Radio. Wonderful to be with you on Nightlife for your Friday. Sitting in the chair for Suzanne Hill, who will return as usual next weekend. We have an hour until the Mighty Challenge, so get yourself ready by hanging out with some cool people in this hour of the program. Let me tell you what you can expect. We are heading to an Australian city to find out what has made news there this week. And one of the stories is a curious one. This particular city in Australia might be on the hunt for a new identity, moving away from what they have been known for and seeking something new, new business, new vibes, maybe a new nickname. What city might it be? You and I will head there in this hour of the program. But up next, we will meet a brilliant writer. She is on her way to Australia earlier next week to be part of the Brisbane, Sydney and Canberra Writers Festival. So lots of chances to see her if you're going to those events. And I absolutely inhaled her latest book. There's some curious inspirations, given the genre might sit somewhere between romance, tech dystopian future, awareness raising, ethnic families and drama and a whole heap more. It really does cross genres. It's a novel that opens up a whole new job you may have not spent much time thinking about, and puts a bit of a modern spin on what we see as invisible labour and jobs we tend to see migrants doing across our community. The novel is called Moderated, and the author will pop by for a chat next on Nightlife. But I loved hearing all your stories in that first hour of the program, especially around sewing and embroidery and crochet and weaving. You can keep being a part of the program this evening. You can give me a call, 1-300-800-222, or you can send me a text, 0467-922-702. Lots of people saying from our earlier chat on dentistry, it sounds like an expensive future in dentistry. Yeah, I think we're a while off before, one, any of us are going to see it as we turn up to our dentist office for our appointments. But two, that might be in any of our price points when it comes to dentistry, given where we sit at the moment. But curious in itself, and curious to hear, I think, Anna from King's College in London talk about how, well, we might be focused on dentistry in the lab, how it kind of opens that up for so many other parts of our health and life as well. So keep your thoughts coming through on all the topics we're talking about on Nightlife. 0467 922 702 to give me a text. But let's meet a pretty awesome writer.

0: online moderators, social media moderators, you've probably heard the mention in terms of what comes up on your favorite social media feed in the wider conversations about the youth social media ban here in Australia as well. But have you spent much time thinking about the people who do these jobs? Because scattered around the world, spending their entire working day looking at the things that you and I would rather not see is this workforce of people. They're seeing violence, abuse, death, cruelty, the absolute worst of humanity, and then deciding what gets removed and what gets left up. So as the world grapples with the idea of the information economy and clinging to ideas of free speech and expression, tonight we're going to delve into the world of moderators as we speak with author Elaine Castillo, whose new novel, Moderation, puts one such moderator, Girly, at the centre of a rich, complex, romantic, engaging story about work, tech, family, trauma, colonization, and the unpleasant parts of our modern life. Elaine, it's so wonderful to have you on Nightlife. Thank you so much for being here.
1: Thank you so much for having me. It's an honor.
0: Let's start by talking a little bit about, I think it almost becomes a key character of your book as well, and that is the job that your protagonist has, which is content moderation. Will you give us like the basic, what is a content moderator at this point in our lives in 2026?
1: Oh, I love the way you phrase that. I don't think anyone's ever said that before, that the content moderation, the job is its own main character. Yeah, I mean, I think the easiest way, or the way I've been describing it, is that content moderators are essentially the frontline workers of the internet. So if you think about nurses as frontline workers, these are people who are sifting through the worst of humanity, really, beheadings, rapes, violence of all kinds, so that we can essentially scroll through Instagram and Facebook and our social media feeds unbothered. So I think it's debatable how bearable the internet is.
0: Or only be a little bit angry, not like completely angry and traumatized.
1: Exactly. So it's unbearable as it is, but it would be the levels of unbearable it would be without the labor of these mostly invisible, mostly exploited workers would be incalculable.
0: Yeah, I'm pleased you mentioned that. It is such a force of invisible labor. And I think so many of us don't think about it, even if, you know, you're sitting there at home tonight and it's like, well, I'm not on social media. It's also Google moderation. It's anything on the internet, you know, so why kind of shed a bit of light on this through a fictional work?
1: Well, it's interesting. I think the first article I ever read about content moderation was in 2014, so over 10 years ago. And the article was in Wired, and it was something like, the laborers who keep dick pics and beheadings out of your feed. You might have to censor that. But it was talking about the labor, and in that article, it was talking about how the laborers that were interviewed and discussed in that article were mainly Filipino laborers. And, you know, there's a whole sort of history of colonial labor about who determines who does what dirty labor for empire. But it did get me thinking, and I realized when I was reading that article, I thought, oh, I think one of my cousins was a moderator. And I don't know for sure, and I'm sure she signed an NDA, and I'm not actually that close to this cousin, but it just got me thinking about

0: kind of links between that type of labor and then the kind of historical labor of nurses. For example, my mom is a nurse. Just the types of labor that is done by largely immigrants, largely kind of in the kind of post-colonial world. And then I started really sort of exploring, thinking about how to write about that type of labor. Because I think when I first started talking about writing this book, my sort of friends were sort of like, "Ooh, is this going to be your tech novel?" And I think initially I really thought about it more as a novel of labor.
1: But almost sort of like labor and family and jobs that pass down family lines in ways that are unofficial but almost become official.
0: Absolutely, absolutely, exactly. Like the main character, Girlie, she really sees the kind of what she thinks of as this kind of glowing line from her type of labor as a content moderator to her mom's work as a nurse to the kind of early 19th, 18th century nurses in the Philippines.
1: Yeah, there is this real shroud of secrecy. You mentioned your cousin who may or may not have been NDAs. I don't think many of us sit here and be like, oh yeah, Darren down the street or, in our friendship group, he's a content moderator. Like there is this kind of real secrecy around this workplace.
0: Oh, absolutely. And I think, when I first toured the book, because the book came out in hardback in 2025, and I would talk about it, most of the people in the audience didn't know that this job existed at all. And I think that's changed. I mean, there's been a kind of acceleration of awareness of everything around the tech industry, including AI, including. So I think more and more people know. But I remember at the time feeling like, wow, there is a calculated effort for this labor to remain anonymous and invisible, because if people were to know the labor that was behind their use of literally any aspect of the internet, in much the same way people of a certain generation didn't know where, had to ignore where their cotton was coming from. There's a I think that necessity of ignoring the true cost of that labor and the true cost of the contemporary internet is very much by design.
1: You said your friend said this might be your tech novel. I guess it kind of leans into that. It kind of leads into dystopian future. It definitely leads into, a little bit of romance, which is kind of nice to have like sprinkled through there as well. And I read that you said you had Jane Austen on your mind when you were thinking of it. And I've just gone from Dame Julie Andrews reading Emma to you reading this book in my ear. And I think I can't necessarily see the
0: I think I'm more of a persuasion girly myself.
1: crossovers.
0: But I think it was, I think when I was writing my second book, which was a collection of essays, there was a part, an essay where I was talking about Jane Austen a little bit, and sort of this museum in England that had come under this furor because, the museum sort of dared to contextualize Jane Austen's within the sort of larger history of the transatlantic slave trade and her father's links to it, and et cetera. And there was this sort of pushback against sort of essentially politicizing the kind of historical context that made Austen or made these estates possible. And I remember when I was writing about it, I thought, well, if I were ever to write a kind of Regency-esque romance and one that brought to the fore, some of these dynamics, these power dynamics and class dynamics and dynamics around exploitation that make a world like that possible, like what, I think that planted the seed for thinking about how I would write that. And I think it was also, I mean, obviously, I was born in Silicon Valley to immigrants who essentially, my dad worked as a security guard for a computer chip company, the kind of satellite marginal labor that supports, the big tech oligarchs that we all unfortunately see in our news feeds seemingly constantly. So, I mean, I have a perspective on tech that is marginal and from the outside. So I think I knew that I didn't want to write about tech oligarchs, but I also didn't want to reduce someone like Girlie to just the worst of her circumstances. So much of the journalism I read was harrowing, but I think the job of fiction also is not to reduce someone to the worst thing that's ever happened to him or it's happened to her. So why not a content moderator to be, Elizabeth Bennet?
1: Yeah. Let's talk about Girlie, the main character. How did she form herself in front of you throughout this creative process?
0: Oh, I think most of all, I think it was understanding her particular voice, her tetchiness, that kind of, I think I joked to a friend because we were sort of talking about the kind of phenomenon of sort of messy girl, not just fiction, but sort of the messy girl trope in TV and fiction. And I was joking that I was very much writing a Virgo eldest daughter, not a messy person.
1: Represent, that is me in a nutshell.

0: So I always say, this is for the eldest daughters, this is for the earth signs, and Elliot and Persuasion for me is very much Virgo representation, taking care of everything unthanked. So there was, I think there was that, there was understanding that I was writing about someone who was not, who was resolutely, at least in the story that she tells herself, not messy. Of course, there are certain interpersonal messes that may come to find her eventually. Anyway, as all interpersonal messes come to find all of us, even Virgo eldest daughters.
1: Well, and I mean, you kind of have to be tough in Girlie's job, you know, and she is exceptionally good at her job, which is really lovely to see a female character on the page that just slays her job. At least just really good at what she does, even if the job is quite, you know, quite brutal at times as well. And, you know, she's dealing with the people around her who might be struggling at different times throughout whatever they're seeing. What interested you in that combination of, I guess, competence and harm, and then Girlie's personality as well, coming through both of those elements?
0: Oh, I love that you said the word confidence. I always joke to my partner and friends that my kink is confidence.
1: It is
0: I
1: really
0: mean, but
1: sexy.
0: I think it's exactly what you said, that you know, I wanted to see someone who is exceptionally good at what she does. It's the kind of, what is that line from X-Men, or I think it's Wolverine, who says, I'm the best at what I do, but what I do isn't very nice. You know, I mean, as an old school X-Men person, I'm sure that wormed its way subconsciously into my brain. I think I did want to see someone who is exceptionally good at what she does, but also the costs of what it is to be that competent. You know, to be competent in that way, to have built a carapace around yourself, to have the kind of hypervigilance that is required to stay in a job where most people will stay 2 months, maybe a year, and she's been in that job for 10 years. You know, the to be in that job for that long is mainly mostly unheard of, just because of the spiritual, mental, emotional, and in many ways physical costs to the person doing that labor. So then it sort of begged the question, well, who is this person? What is her background? What are her duties? You know, what are her obligations to her family? Why would someone stay in that job? And why would someone be, how, what would make someone good at it?
1: And there is that really deep, as you've sort of alluded to, family relationship, immigrant relationship through work, working hard, you know, sacrifice, financial responsibility. That is all really deeply entwined in her approach to work.
0: Absolutely. Yeah, she like me has a mom who works 16 hours a day, who has a family, who, you know, I mean, it's the kind of great immigrant cliche to come to work yourself to the bone in the hopes of building a better life. And yet so much of what she's experiencing and what her family's experiencing is the kind of nuclear fallout that happens after the 2008 financial crisis, because this is really also in many ways a book that is happening in the kind of atomic half-life of what happened in 2008, which, you know, decimated her family. It certainly decimated mine. The kind of fantasy of, let's say, home ownership and wealth building that was sold to many families, but often working class and immigrant families, with the kind of adjustable rate mortgage, all things that are creeping back into sort of our economic parlance, very, very frighteningly. So she's also aware that all of the kind of mythos around, if you just work hard, you'll be able to build a better life for your family. She's seen the disaster that that has wrought upon her family, and yet she feels compelled to ultimately save her family. She's like, well, my mom couldn't do it, but I'm gonna have to be the one to do it, because, you know, eldest daughter.
1: Eldest daughter.
0: Eldest daughter.
1: On ABC Nightlife, we are talking with author Elaine Castillo about her book Moderation. They'll also be in Australia very, very soon, and I'll tell you more about that. But if you're listening and thinking, well, I don't know, it doesn't sound like a great job that she's in. It sounds like it's a bit confronting. What's really great is that there is, you know, a sort of a transition that Girlie goes on from moderation to virtual reality, which sort of opens up this new world to her, Elaine.
0: Yes, exactly. Yeah, I think that's, you know, I knew that the starting point was thinking about content moderation, but I think, you know, there was some part of me that I'm also at heart a kind of old sci-fi head. I think

0: It's yet to be determined.
1: Well, and it's curious because, VR in the novel then has this bright future in front of it, right? It's talked about through those therapeutic possibilities that we're talking about it, in real life at the moment, treating PTSD, phobias, pain, suicidal thoughts, loneliness, all of those things. But then, like we saw at the start of maybe the social media boom, humans can't be trusted with nice things. And so it starts this whole conversation around, well, like, actually, can we keep this pure, or is greed and capitalism and, all of that about to ram over the top of everything that might be pure?
0: Yeah, absolutely. I mean, I always say that I think at heart, just as someone who grew up on Star Trek, Next Generation, and Jean-Luc Picard and Data, I think because of them, I'm not able to be a full technophobe. It is exactly what you said, greed and capitalism that I'm most terrified of. But I think that was the reason why I wanted to talk about virtual reality and include these kinds of scenes about virtual reality therapy and its uses, because I wanted to kind of come. It's very easy to write a novel that's like, hey guys, have you ever heard that tech is bad? Tech is pretty dystopian, huh? Yes, that's I think that's been a little bit in the news cycle maybe, but to kind of have to contend with the seductive parts, the parts where people find community, the parts where people find healing, the parts where, I mean, I grew up in the internet in the late 90s. I remember the Wild West of thinking that the internet was a kind of utopia. I remember making internet friends. So, and we are very, very far from the internet that I knew in that era. But I think, that dynamic or that practice of there being a space that is sort of conceived with hope in a kind of utopian sense, whether it be the internet or whether it be, virtual reality therapy, and then for those spaces to be co-opted by, exactly as you said, the forces of greed, capitalism. I mean, I'm thinking of it, I know someone who works for a medical device company who's, recently then got investment from Bezos and Peter Thiel. So, the kinds of the ways of the tentacles of how of capitalism and how they infiltrate spaces like this, where it's very much top of mind. But at the same time, I did want to think about the reality of virtual reality, virtual reality, the reality of virtual reality therapy. Say that 10 times fast.
1: But it is, even in our own daily usage of the internet, it is a double-edged sword, right? There are bad things that come from it, but there's also a real joy. We saw that during the pandemic, that it did still have that capacity to bring people together. We know it
0: Sure.
1: connects friends and family across the globe. There is still a silver lining, a positivity to tech. It's just whether we sometimes focus too much on that at the expense of some of the bad that's happening.
0: Sure, or the labor of people like Early, for
1: Yeah,
0: sure.
1: exactly. I think this it is a really curious journey that she then goes on into that world of VR. And there is a point where, oh, I think the book moves from who controls the technology to who controls the story. Why are these two things connected for you?
0: I think that's an incredibly apt way of putting it, because I think, as we were talking about earlier, so much of Gurley's identity and her sense of self is built on her competence and her ironclad sense of who she is. I always say that, I mean, I've been saying often that this book is about really about two people who are very sure of themselves, are sure of the genre that the story of their life is being told in, and are absolutely wrong. I'm always interested in people who are very sure of themselves and are wrong. Maybe this is a protective mechanism for a Virgo, because we're often very sure of ourselves, and I think it does as well to understand that we can be wrong sometimes.
1: I'm sorry.
0: So I think,
1: What?
0: sorry?
1: What? I'm sorry. What? We can be wrong, Virgos.
0: I genuinely thought you misheard me.
1: No, I was just hearing that for
0: I
1: the
0: didn't
1: first
0: realize
1: time, Elaine. I
0: it
1: didn't
0: was
1: realize that.
0: genuinely a cue.
1: Yeah, I didn't
0: Your
1: realize you were
0: circus.
1: dropping a truth bomb on us here.
0: I hate to break it to you. I hate to break it to our community.
1: Please don't tell my husband.
0: No, it's only something only known to the coven.
1: Sorry, continue.
0: But yeah, but I think, so much of that journey is you're starting with someone who has such an acidic sort of hypervigilant, smart, competent sense of herself. So for her to have to encounter something that makes

0: her vulnerable for her to, you know, she's so cynical about tech. She's so cynical about, you know, she knows everything about capitalism. She knows everything about colonialism. She knows everything about tech oligarchs. Like, things cannot impress her. So for her to have to encounter, you know, a different story, exactly as you said, for her to have to encounter, you know, virtual reality therapy or a person that she doesn't expect, for her to have to encounter that the story she's been telling herself about her life might be wrong. I mean, I think that's, for most of us, that's when our lives change.
1: Yeah. And it does raise the question around the telling of history as propaganda as well, which is a conversation that
0: Ah,
1: we're
0: yes.
1: happening is happening in real time, you know, who and we've always known the victor tells the stories, right? And we're slowly breaking down, sadly, probably not fast enough, but the colonial the colonization telling of history and how that all works. But then it becomes entertainment and storytelling as a powerful vehicle for ideology. And I think that's a really curious conversation to start in the world of fiction in itself, because we know that there are tellings of stories that are based on true events, that are fictionalized, but that do really capture people's imagination and often become lore and truth through some of that stuff.
0: Yes, exactly. I mean, I think what you're talking about there is the fact that the virtual reality spaces she moderates are this kind of virtual reality historical theme park, really, where she's in these kind of virtual reality spaces, but they're the Colosseum or they're medieval France, and the company that owns them has real life historical theme parks, which are based on an actual historical theme park in France that has come under fire for having essentially pushing far right agenda through their storytelling. So there was an aspect where I wanted to, you know, I think for most of us, when we think about virtual reality, we do think kind of cyberpunk, neon lights, sort of the kind of, and I think, you know, yes, sort of virtual reality can be a sort of let's say a storytelling device of the future, but you know, fascism is also a storytelling device. And so I think, you know, wanting to think about how technology or how tech would be used in relationship to people who have particular political storytelling agendas was also incredibly important to me. I think also because we can sort of push forward these kind of cliches around the kind of nobility of storytelling or the kind of universal good of storytelling, of universal good of reading. But I, you know, I at least in America, you know, I look at the far right storytelling that is very much alive in my country, and I think storytelling is not so complex, it's not so simple as that.
1: No. And if you can make someone's version of history immersive enough, the question then becomes, does it matter whether it's accurate?
0: Exactly. Yes, exactly. If you make someone feel like they're John Wayne, then you don't have to feel, and John Wayne or the cowboy or the medieval knight, then you don't have to worry about all of the people that they've put down.
1: Yeah. We've been talking a lot about moderation online, VR, obviously, Girly, who is just, you know, superhero protagonist of the book. But I think the thread throughout is moderation as a theme. It might look like on the surface it's just the job, but there's a whole heap of moderation through the novel, content moderation, moderating ourselves, what we say, what we see. What did the word mean to you when you chose it, especially as the title of the book as well, moderation?
0: Oh, I love that question. I mean, I think there was some aspect of, because I knew that I was riffing on Jane Austen and Regency sort of romance, that the idea of moderation as a title sort of echoes a little bit those kind of conceptual titles, sort of Pride and Prejudice, Sense
1: Can
0: and
1: quite
0: Sensibility, kind of
1: easily sit next to
0: persuasion.
1: Persuasion on a bookshelf. Moderation and Persuasion,
0: Oh.
1: side by side.
0: Oh, I think a Gurley and Anne Elliot would very much like each other. They would get along. But yeah, so there would, but then of course, exactly as you're saying, that there were sort of thoughts about the layers of meaning about moderation, just as you said, sort of content moderation, of course, but how Gurley moderates herself, who she is around her family, who she is around her mother versus her cousin, who she is at work, who she is with this new person she meets at work, and who she is to herself. And so I think thinking about, and not just how we moderate ourselves, but how we are moderated by the world. I mean, I think there the kind of links between how the world impinges upon us, moderates us, changes us, transforms us. I think that's very much a theme of the novel.
1: Mm. Has writing the novel changed the way you use technology?
0: Oh, absolutely. Well, I mean, I think I was never a big fan of it to begin with. I think I got on Instagram sort of kicking and screaming in 2018 when my first novel came out, because it seemed at the time that that was what you were supposed to do. And I think I still, my friend, one of my friends said, she said, the way you use Instagram is you sort of go off of it for 2 years and then you come back, post 10 pics and say, I have an event in 5 minutes. See you there.
1: You're like, yes, and?
0: Yes, and? But so I think, but you know, so I was never a huge a power user of it, but I think even less so now. I think I have, I think I was just joking to someone that the, really the only reason my Instagram still exists is because I can't bear to delete pictures of my dog off the internet.
1: Fair. And the internet doesn't want you to.
0: The internet doesn't want me to. My first dog who passed away, someone just sort of commented on a picture of her. And I was like, well, someone's keeping Zena's memory alive. So now I can't. But it goes to the point that we were talking about how, you know, if it were so easy to disentangle from these spaces, then we wouldn't have these debates about it. But there is a way in which that technology, which I do think is owned by one of the most harmful people that's ever walked the planet, you know, is still somehow entangled in my life because my dog's photo is there.
1: Yeah, what?
0: And I have this quasi-spiritual, quasi-metaphysical resistance to deleting her existence off of that space.
1: But it is a keeper of our personal archives.
0: Yes, to good and very much to ill.
1: Exactly. And it's hard to step away from in the way that, you know, we still have maybe our parents or our grandparents' photo albums in cupboards somewhere, you know? It's just that it's a different way of storage.
0: Yeah. Yes, exactly. It is very much a different way of storage. So I think, you know, I definitely use, I mean, I don't use social media that much, and I've tried to be off the internet as much. I mean, it's funny though. I think, you know, especially if you're doing historical research. I mean, I was thinking about this recently because I remember reading about someone who was sort of bragging about only using sort of the British Library for research and not doing anything online. And I thought, well, for my first novel, I had to write about languages that don't exist in the British Library or the British Museum. And so I had to find message boards of, you know, particular Filipino women from this particular community who are still speaking this particular dying language to sort of get a sense of what conversation between them would sound like, because, you know, my relatives, you know, speak it and but aren't able to sort of convey grammar to me. So the internet is also useful for people, for those of us whose histories have been, who are not, whose archival histories have been erased or never archived to begin with. So that's also, you know, the sort of way of using the internet that I've found useful or necessary for when you're writing about things that are not in history books.
1: Yeah. A lot of this book was about, you know, highlighting, as you said at the start, that invisible labor force, the harm that these moderators have to see and process and deal with. Did you need some time to step away from the content of this book to decompress a little after its elements?
0: Oh, absolutely. Yes. I found the historical research extremely harrowing. I mean, normally I like historical research because it's just a great excuse to procrastinate.
1: I'm writing. You think, I'm researching.
0: I'm doing so much research. You can't imagine how much research I'm really making headway here. Meanwhile, zero pages written. But for this, for sure, I definitely had to step away. And I always say, you know, when people always ask sort of what did you read before sort of writing to kind of get you in the mood? And I always think it's more interesting to ask writers what they read directly after. Because, you know, most writers, when they're in a book, it's the writing of it that is illuminating why they're writing it. And it's almost like for me, at least, I've seen a trend with books that I've read after, I've been sort of subconsciously searching for something that illuminates what I've just done. And it always happens. It always surprises me because I always think, oh, I'm going to read something that's completely different from what I've just written because I want to get out of the world. I've been way deep in tech. So after turning in moderation, I was like, you know what I'm going to do? I'm going to read Tolkien, Lord of the Rings.
1: I'm going on a deep journey into the forest and I won't come out for a long, long time.
0: No one here has ever heard of the internet. There's no content moderators. I'm just going to be in Tolkien's universe. And yet, I felt I mean, first of all, I became a big Tolkien fan to the point where I was like in group chats with people with my British editor being like, have you heard of

0: He's like, oh, where have you been?
1: Like, I was writing a book.
0: But then there's just so much in it that actually illuminated so much of what I think, what I subconsciously was reaching for and thinking about, things about happy endings, things about, consolation. And then, I read Tolkien's essay on fairy stories. And I think the kind of the emotional implications of Tolkien's sort of anti-apocalyptic vision of the world, especially as someone who survived the Battle of the Somme, there was something there that I thought, oh, I think there's something here that I actually have been reaching towards through moderation.
1: Very excitingly, you're about to jump on a plane and head to Australia. You touch down in Brisbane for the Writers' Festival there. You then hang out in Sydney for the Writers' Festival as well. What do you love about the chance to connect with readers and fellow writers at events like this?
0: Oh my gosh. I mean, I have to say that the time that I spent at the Sydney Writers' Festival in 2019, I think it was the Sydney Writers' Festival that paired with the Auckland Writers' Festival back then, was, I think, maybe the best time that I've had on tour ever. And I'm still friends with the people that I met at that tour. There's just such a passionate readership there. And if you're a writer from Milpitas, California, sort of small town in the Bay Area, to then sort of meet this huge community of people who have read your novel and who want to talk about it. And I was so impressed with the generosity and the thoughtfulness and the reader, like there was such exciting readership there. So I had a and actually I think because of that I started writing my second book while I was still like in hotels between both of those festivals, because it was so inspiring to be there. So I have a very, very soft spot for the antipodes.
1: Well, we're excited to have you here. Two of our great writers' festivals. So enjoy them both.
0: And Canberra Writers
1: Oh, and
0: Festival
1: Canberra too.
0: right
1: Amazing.
0: after Sydney.
1: Amazing,
0: Don't want to leave
1: amazing.
0: Canberra
1: Okay, so
0: out.
1: Brisbane, Sydney, Canberra. Anywhere else on your whistle stop tour of Australia? That's
0: I
1: it.
0: still want to visit Melbourne at some point, but it's good to always leave something to want.
1: A reason to come back.
0: A reason to come back, exactly.
1: Well, yeah, so catch Elaine at Brisbane Writers' Festival, Sydney Writers' Festival, and Canberra's Writers' Festival as well. Elaine, thank you so much for your time on Nightlife. It's been a real joy finding out a little bit about more about you and your work. And this novel, Moderation, it's a really great read and listen to on the audiobook as well. So thank you so much for your time.
0: Thank you so much. This was a blast.
1: Elaine Castillo there, author of Moderation, flying to Australia, I think on about Tuesday, they were saying, to touch down at the Brisbane Writers' Festival before hitting Sydney Writers' Festival and Canberra Writers' Festival. And if you're interested, that book, her latest novel, is called Moderation.
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1: Joining us from the Gold Coast is Bern Young, presenter of the Gold Coast Drive program. And of course, you know Bern from presenting Weekend Nightlife sometime too. Hello, welcome back.
7: Hello, Kaya. Thank you.
1: Hey.
7: Nice to have you on the glitter strip, but we'll get to that
1: I'm
7: later.
1: always excited to be on the glitter strip. I do low-key love the Gold Coast, so I'm always excited to virtually travel there. But let's talk about a big issue. And I'm sure as soon as I mention these two words, the phone lines will light up because it is the nation's favorite thing to debate, no matter where you are around the country, and that is
7: daylight
1: daylight saving.
7: saving.
1: And don't you dare put an S on the end because they will come for
7: Exactly.
1: you.
7: I know. Never put an S on the end. Otherwise, that's what the phone lines light up about. But our mayor on the Gold Coast has this week set fire to the topic again by saying this.
8: The last referendum was done in February 1992. That's 34 years ago. Half of Queensland wasn't even born. And the demographic has changed. There's more people in the urban area, much more. I would say this, let Queenslander decide. Have a referendum the same time as the state election in October 2028, because you've got all the infrastructure already set up. We're just asking one question for Queenslander. Do you want daylight saving to be in line with the eastern, with the rest of the eastern seaboard? Yes or no? And I think we owe it to Queenslanders to make the decision.
7: That's our Mayor, Tom Tate, Kaya. Mm. He wants a referendum. Now, as you probably know, we've had one of those before. It was a long time ago, 1992. I went back into the ABC news archives just for fun and just randomly selected any year, every year, where this comes up, which is pretty much every year. But, you know, this has been, you know, we have been talking about this for so long that I just go, it'll never happen. Mm. Why would we even bother? But the mayor wants a referendum. I did discover as I went back through the archives that 25 years ago, there were actually, and I'll put this in quotes, rogue businesses on the Gold Coast that decided to put their clocks forward to New South Wales time anyway, just to say, we're going with the other side of the border.
1: Wow.
7: But that doesn't really work because, in fact, even businesses on the other side of the border, because you've got to remember we are a border town, mm. you know, Coolangatta, Tweed Heads, we are operating in two time zones. But Twin Towns, for instance, which is the services club and it often has a lot of gigs and that kind of thing, they operate on Queensland time.
1: Right.
7: All through summer. So, you know, the show is, if the show says it's at 7:30, that's 7:30 Queensland time, even though Twin Towns, the actual venue, is in New South Wales. They don't operate in your time because it just gets too confusing. And then people, better to turn up an hour early for a performance and, hey, buy a few drinks at the bar than to turn up an hour late.
1: Yeah.
7: That's essentially their thinking. So I don't know if we call them rogue, but they go the other way.
1: Where do you think it would land if there was a referendum?
7: Well, it is interesting that we have had an influx since the pandemic, particularly of southerners, you know, moving up here. A lot of people from Sydney and Melbourne particularly moved to the Gold Coast after and during the pandemic. So it would be interesting to know whether that would make a difference. But, you know, just going back through all of the no ways, no how of the last, you know, 25, 35, however far you want to go back years, I can't imagine this current state government, which is super pro-regional Queensland. And it's regional Queensland that just, we're such a big state. So many people are so far north. So many people are so far west that it just doesn't work across the whole state. And then you'd end up having this discussion of do you divide Queensland into two? And Queenslanders like to be one, Kaya.
1: Which I think is fair enough. State. I think it's fair enough. You know,
7: so I don't think it'd fly even if it got to a referendum, but I don't even think it's going to get to a referendum. But anyway, the mayor of the Gold Coast is asking for it.
1: But even in New South Wales, this divides people. You know, it's not, you're either on one side or the other of if you want this or not, even across New South Wales. Like, it is just a conversation that people love to talk about.
7: They love to have. The difference for you is that you already have it. So I guess it's about, you know, do you
1: stop
7: change it?
1: Yeah.
7: Whereas I think it's a much bigger argument to start it in Queensland.
1: Oh, 100%.
7: Yeah, when I was a teenager, and I can't remember what year it was, but we did trial it. And as a kid, I mean, I loved it. I thought it was so cool to be out in the neighborhood playing with your friends until, you know, much later in the evening. It felt really cool. It didn't pass the test that it needed to here in Queensland, and I don't think it ever will.
1: I have noticed myself this week thinking, gosh, the birds are so noisy so early, and it's still getting, and it's not as light as I think it should be. So it's funny how our bodies do sort of start responding. And even though I hadn't quite clicked that for us in New South Wales the clocks would change, there were other signs that I was like, no, we need this to change because the birds are just waking me up far too early at the minute. They need to just, be quiet for a little bit longer in the morning.
7: If it's not the birds, then it's the, the curtains are fading? I mean... Anyway, don't even do it, Kaya. Don't do it. Your phone lines are... Your producer is hating you for this.
1: I know, I'm so sorry.
7: Your phone lines have gone crazy. I want to talk about daylight saving.
1: All right, let's change the topic. Let's get back to the beautiful Gold Coast because... Do you guys want an identity change? You're going through a bit of a crisis or a bit of a refresh?
7: I wouldn't call it a crisis, but there is real effort being made by the City of Gold Coast to rebrand the city. I don't know if you can do it or not. It's worth having a look at this story if you go to ABC News. Just put in ABC News Glitter Strip and then weirdly put in Austin, Texas, and you'll probably find the story because apparently Austin, it seems strange that we would compare ourselves to, a landlocked city like Austin, but there was a real campaign in Austin to keep Austin weird. There was a sense that it was kind of becoming, because it's really so, do you know much about Austin?
1: No.
7: It's a quite alternative and it's got a very alternative music scene and then it started to become, it needed to become something else and it was becoming more of a, I think Dell Computers might be based there and it was sort of trying to grow in the tech world and trying to become a more sophisticated city with, and this is the basis of it all, a more diverse economy. So if you want to go like back in time for the Gold Coast, we were really susceptible to booms and busts because if you really only rely on tourism, for instance, and anything goes wrong, like a pilot strike or cost of living right now, then your city is going to suffer. So for a long time, the Gold Coast has been trying to diversify its economy and it's done a pretty good job of that. But somehow the brand of the Gold Coast hasn't changed as the economy has diversified. It's like we're still the Glitter Strip and maybe even a bit cheap. Take a listen to this guy. This is actually our brand manager. We've got one of those. Todd Babiak, chatting to one of my colleagues here, Dominic Cansdale, who's been looking at this.
9: The way that the Gold Coast maybe a generation ago talked about itself was it's really fun, but also fairly cheap. That's a more difficult proposition now.
10: That's Todd Babiak. He's the boss of Council's marketing wing, Brand Gold Coast. He wants to change the way people around the world view our city.
9: Their initial impressions of the Gold Coast is definitely travel, leisure, and then, number three, lifestyle.
7: Yeah, so we're a good place to visit. And if you do live here, we absolutely love our lifestyle. But what they're trying to do is get people to see us as, a legitimate business investment opportunity to build your business here. And interestingly, it's our film industry that's really helping with that. I'm going to play a little bit more of Todd Babiak and that the Austin experience comes into this as well.
9: It's not so much leisure for the sake of leisure. It's leisure that does something to you.
10: Todd says the cliche of beaches and holidays actually undermines the Gold Coast's ability to attract more serious business and investment.
9: When they discovered that Elvis and Thor Ragnarok and Anaconda and all these films have been shot here or are being shot here, immediately they wanted to know more. They thought of us as younger, more sophisticated and dynamic and complex economy.
10: But there's challenges. In Austin, Joshua Long says housing prices have jumped.
11: All cities want to grow economically. But if you're not taking measures to protect the existing populations who aren't benefiting from the growth, but instead being displaced by it, then you're going to have a real problem. You're going to have a divided city.
7: Yeah, and Kaya, we've kind of already got that going on. We've got a lot of, younger generation people saying, I can't stay on the Gold Coast anymore. It used to be that they'd have to leave for opportunities of work and study. Now those opportunities are here, but the city is so expensive to live in that they're having to move away in order to, afford a rental where they haven't got to share with like eight people in three rooms to make it affordable. I mean, we're not alone. We're hardly the lone ranger on that one. The whole of the country, if not the world, is similar, but it really is being felt here. So, yeah, the Gold Coast is definitely trying to work itself out at the moment, I would say.
1: But I think it's a really interesting conversation that many places are having as well, in terms of not just relying on tourism. We pushed that so much for such a long time. I remember one of the first places that I went after COVID, when the New South Wales-Queensland border opened, was the Gold Coast, to have a weekend or a week, I think, on the Gold Coast. And talking to everyone who had just had, really, you know, the rug swept out from underneath them when tourism completely stopped, from hotel owners to all your food strips, to, you know, all of that. And it just there is that vulnerability there when we rely on tourism solely. And it's finding, I think, that balance, which is not always an easy thing to do. And everyone wants to find their, you know, Silicon Valley. But again, where do you even start in a world of industry?
7: Well, we've been really going down the biomed path. So there's a lot of biomedicine and technology, medical innovation that's happening on the Gold Coast that a lot of people probably wouldn't know about. And obviously the film industry is doing very well here. It's such an interesting conversation. One thing they have landed on is a motto for the city, which is "the city that says yes." That's part of our brand. Will we say yes to daylight saving? Well, it does depend on whether they give us a referendum.
1: And I do think the Gold Coast, I say you can get everything in like a short block. I remember last time I was up there, I was like, I can go into one of those, you know, pretend you're skydiving indoors type of thing. I can go across the road and have a ye olde Western photo taken. There's a really delicious vegan Vietnamese place. And then I can also get some really delicious fast food. Like, it was everything in this tiny little corner. And I thought, well, a little something for everyone.
7: Clearly, you were in Surfers Paradise.
1: Next time
7: you're up here, Kaya, I'm going to take you further and farther, and you can catch that lovely tram that we've just opened all the way down to Burleigh Heads, which is my little neck of the woods, and I'll show you another little pocket.
1: I would love to, especially if it means that I get out of conference venues.
7: Absolutely.
1: Hey, tell me about Bleach Festival.
7: Oh, yeah. So that's the other thing we say yes to, art and culture. We've just launched this is the first weekend of the Bleach Festival, which is the signature arts and culture event. It's been going for, I want to say 15 years. I hope I'm right in saying that. One of the really great opening moments was this performance. Artists were about 30 meters above Surfers Paradise Beach, performing on an ever melting piece of ice that was suspended in the air.
1: Wow.
7: So look, really interesting stuff. We have, opened a beautiful hotter gallery here in the last few years. And the Gold Coast, this is another thing the Gold Coast is really trying to do, is say, you know, if you want to come for a cultural holiday, you know, it's not just about bikinis and bars. You know, there is a cultural element. So the Bleach Festival is part of that. Heaps of free stuff as well for locals, but also some really amazing stuff that you've got to pay for. Whether it's dance or performance, film, great documentary about the early years of skating for women and girls is premiering this weekend, amongst a whole bunch of other things, including my partner, who's part of a choir. He's the choir master for the orchestra. So if anyone's on the Gold Coast, get along to that. That's next weekend, by the way, at the Hotter Gallery.
1: I love that so much. Always so much to do right across the Gold Coast. Bern Young, have a great weekend. And
7: thank you
1: for chatting on iLife. Bern Young taking us to the Gold Coast there, Drive presenter on ABC Gold Coast. We're just a few minutes away from the news. On the other side of that, on iLife, we have the challenge. The sports will take us to the news. 1-300-800-222 to play the Mighty Challenge.

0: 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You're on ABC Nightlife with me, Kaya Handley. We've got the Mighty Challenge for you next to play. All you need to do is call 1-300-800-222, 1-300-800-222 to play the challenge.
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2: ABC News with Glenn Lauder. Politicians from across the divide are coming together to remember ex-Liberal Minister Bruce Baird, who's died at the age of 84. Mr. Baird was the Deputy Liberal Leader in New South Wales from 1992 to 1994 and influential in delivering the Sydney Olympics before entering federal politics in the Sydney seat of Cook. He's survived by his sons Steve and former New South Wales Premier Mike and daughter, the journalist Julia. Mr. Baird reflected on the shifting sands of the Liberal Party at the time of his retirement in 2007.
3: I was concerned about people's social welfare and humanitarian issues, and I thought that the small L end of the Liberal Party captured that best. Of course, since that time, the small L end has become a little smaller, which is regret. You know, I regret, but I still feel that that's where I belong.
2: Lawyers have hit back at allegations they're gaming the migration system on behalf of asylum seekers. The Assistant Federal Immigration Minister Julian Hill has made the accusation while revealing new rules to stop asylum applications that it says don't have merit. He says he doesn't have confidence in the way lawyers interact with the migration system. Immigration lawyer Karina Ford disagrees.
4: The attack on lawyers is unfair. Most migration lawyers are extremely competent and ethical. The real issue in this space is, in fact, shadow agents, often unregistered, who are lodging applications on behalf of applicants without putting their name on them.
2: The governor of the Russian city of Volgograd says Ukraine has attacked industrial facilities there using drones. Andrei Bocharov did not specify which facilities were attacked, but the city is home to a large oil refinery. In Ukraine, Kyiv's mayor says Russian airstrikes have hit the city's southern bridge for the second night in a row. There have been more violent clashes between student protesters and police outside schools and universities across France. More talks on the protests are scheduled, but while the government's acknowledged that student complaints about poor conditions are legitimate, it's condemned what it calls the urban violence that has been sparked by the demonstrations. Hundreds of schools and universities are again closed, with fires set ablaze outside some to keep students and staff out. This student is taking part in the protests.
5: We're here today to protest again, like the lack of money that's put into suburbs. The buildings are like falling apart. There's no nurse. There's no teacher.
2: The artificial intelligence giant OpenAI has reportedly fired three researchers for allegedly mishandling sensitive information amid increasing calls for greater artificial intelligence safeguards. With the story, here's Chelsea Hetherington.
6: A spokesperson for the US firm has confirmed the sackings to the BBC, saying the staffers had acted outside established procedures and violated its safety policies. OpenAI did not name them or share any more details on the nature of the alleged breach, but says at least two were involved in safety research. It comes a week after Australian Prime Minister Anthony Albanese revealed that an OpenAI agent hacked into a Medicare portal. He is among more than 20 world leaders urgently calling for global guardrails to ensure AI

0: It remains under human control. The ABC has contacted OpenAI for comment.
1: One of Queensland's most senior police officers is calling time on a career spanning almost four decades. Chloe Bignall reports.
2: Deputy Commissioner Cheryl Scanlon joined the Queensland Police Service in 1986, going on to lead some of the state's most significant and complex investigations and operations. She helped drive major reforms across child protection, sexual violence, youth crime, ethical standards and counter-terrorism. Acting Commissioner Brett Poynting says her leadership and contribution will be felt across the service for years to come. Deputy Commissioner Scanlon will officially retire in December, bringing to close a distinguished 40-year career in policing.
1: Heavy rain is continuing to sweep across three states, triggering flood warnings and power outages. Melbourne has already received about two-thirds of its average October rainfall in just one day. And senior meteorologist at the Bureau of Meteorology, David Crock, says that more is on the way.
3: The Otway Coast down the southwest there, also parts of South Gippsland and the Eastern Ranges, those areas could see 50 to 100 millimetres or more accumulate over a couple of days, and that could lead to further flash flooding in some of those rivers and creeks.
1: And you're up to date with the latest from ABC News.
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8: All right, where are we going to kick it off tonight? Let's start with Fitzy and Kudji. Hi, Fitzy.
11: Hi, how are you going?
8: Good. You?
11: I'm good.
8: All right. First cap off the rank. How are you feeling?
11: Excited.
8: Okay. It means you've got a choice of all the categories. I'm going to tell them to you and the rest of the Nightlife audience for the first time. Are you ready to hear what category you can choose from?
11: I'm ready. Let's rock.
8: We have That Was the Week That Was, the 2026 NRL and NRLW seasons, Roosters, Knights, or Potluck?
11: Let's go the NRL.
8: NRL, okay, so we're starting with question number one. The category is the 2026 NRL and NRLW seasons. Number one, who won the 2026 Women's Dally M medal?
11: I don't know. Maybe I can guess. Was it Upton?
8: It was, It was Tamika Upton.
11: Tamika Upton, yeah. I know she won the Players Association Award, but I didn't watch the Dally M's.
8: Yeah, she had another phenomenal season Tamika Upton.
11: She's amazing, isn't she?
8: Yeah, yeah, she's a phenomenal player. It was indeed Tamika Upton who won the 2026 Women's Dally M medal. Do you want to stay in this category, Fitzy?
11: Yeah, definitely. Yeah.
8: Okay, question 9.

0: Number two, which NRL club was the only one that did not have any players selected for this year's State of Origin season? Series, sorry.
1: Is it the Parramatta or the Titans? Let's go Parramatta.
0: It is not Parramatta, Fitzy, but no, lovely. Okay. Thank you for kicking off the challenge with us.
1: No worries. Catch you later.
0: See you. 1-300-800-222. We are up to question two of the Mighty Challenge. What I need to know is which NRL club was the only one that did not have any players selected for this year's State of Origin series? Let's head to Eric in Melbourne. Hi, Eric.
2: Hi, Kai. I've got no clue about rugby league coming from Melbourne.
0: You do have one team.
2: Yeah, I know. I don't care about rugby league. I couldn't give two hoots about it. But I'll go at the clue from the other guy said Gold Coast Titans.
0: It is not. I'm so sorry. It is not the Gold Coast Titans.
2: Yes, anyway, bye.
0: See you, Eric. 1-300-800-222. We're up to question number two of the Mighty Challenge. It is a bit of an NRL focus for this category. We are in the 2026 NRL and NRLW seasons. Tommy in Perth, hello.
3: Hello, how are you?
0: So well, how are you?
3: Good, thanks. Good. Can I just quickly shout out Jackie? She's one of my nan's friends and she always listens to the challenge.
0: Yeah, hey Jackie. Thanks, Tommy. All right, yes. Let's see how we go for you tonight, Tommy. Yep. Which NRL club was the only one that did not have any players selected for this year's State of Origin series?
3: Well, I only know the two teams that are in the grand final, so I'll go with the Newcastle Knights.
0: A great team, but it is not the one we're looking for, Tommy. Thank you.
3: All right, have a great night.
0: You too. 1-300-800-222. We're stuck on question number two, which is which NRL club was the only one that did not have any players selected for this year's State of Origin series? Jack, hello.
4: Hello, how are you, Kia?
0: I'm good. How are you?
4: Yeah, I'm an AFL guy, not a rugby league.
0: I know. You either fall in a couple of different camps. Either you don't like any of the football or you like the wrong code.
4: I know.
0: Do you want to take a guess?
4: I could take a guess, thank you. I know I don't like this team. Let's say the Dragons.
0: It is indeed the St. George Illawarra Dragons. Well done, Jack. It was the St. George Illawarra Dragons that had no players selected for the State of Origin series this year. Okay, Jack, do you want to stay in this category or would you like to switch?
4: No. Take me out.
0: Okay, so your other categories you've got. The week, that was the week that was. Roosters, Knights, or Potluck?
4: Oh, that's a tough one. Let's go with Potluck.
0: Okay.
4: That's okay, Potluck.
0: Question number three. Bogu is the protective armour worn while practising what martial art?
4: Martial arts. I can only take one. Let's go with kendo. Kendo?
0: It is kendo.
4: Bogu no way.
0: Is the protective armor worn while practicing what martial art? You are right, Jack. It is kendo.
4: Because I remember they had like this armor, yep. And I think it kind of linked up.
0: Yeah.
4: And I didn't know, Bogu? Bogu?
0: Yeah, Bogu.
4: Okay.
0: There you go. Right. Are we staying in Potluck, Jack?
4: Okay, let's keep at it. Let's keep at Potluck.
0: Question number four. Dabrowski's Mazurka is an alternative title for the national anthem of what country?
4: Can you say that name again, please?
0: Dabrowski's Mazurka is an alternative title for the national anthem of what country?
4: Okay. I think I'm out here because I'm not too sure, but it's happy to take a guess, okay?
0: Yep.
4: Let's go with Australia. Surely it has to do with Australia.
0: It is not Australia, Jack.
4: Oh, well.
0: Thank you for playing.
4: Okay. Thank you.
0: 1-300-800-222 is the number to play the Mighty Challenge. We are up to question number 4. We've got some very, very fast people on the text for the last 4 questions. But what I need to know from you now for question number 4 is Dobrowski's Mazurka is an alternative title for the national anthem of what country? 1-300-800-222 to play the Mighty Challenge with me, Kaya Handley, on Nightlife. Julian in Chatswood, hello.
5: Hello, how are you?
0: I'm so well, how are you?
5: I'm very well, thank you.
0: Do you know Dobrowski's Mazurka is an alternative title for the national anthem of what country?
5: Oh, no, I don't know. I'm sorry.
0: No, that's
5: today's categories weren't the best for me.
0: You know what? And it's the luck of the draw sometimes with the challenge, isn't it? You call anyway, you see what question you get, you see what categories they are, and hopefully it swings in your favour. And sometimes the quiz master, you know, just makes it a bit challenging for us.
5: Yeah.
0: Do you want to take a guess, Julian?
5: Dobrowski, I don't know, Turkey.
0: It is not Turkey. Julian, thank you.
5: Thank you.
0: See ya. We're up to question number 4. We've got some quick people on the text. Adrian in Bella Vista. Morgan has it as well. What we are looking for, Dobrowski's Mazurka is an alternate title for the national anthem of which country? 1-300-800-222. Frank is in Richmond. Hi, Frank.
6: Hello.
0: How are you?
6: Not too bad.
0: Good. Can you tell me, Dobrowski's Mazurka is an alternate title for the national anthem of what country?
6: Hungary.
0: It is not Hungary, Frank.
6: Thank you.
0: Thank you. Have a good one. We are on the right continent, though. Maria's got it on the text. April has it on the text. Question number 4 is stumping us. Let's see if Oliver in Perth can help us out. Hi, Oliver.
7: Hello, Kaya.
0: Dobrowski's Mazurka is an alternate title for the national anthem of what country?
7: Really, I have no idea. I'm just going to guess and say...
0: Sorry, say again. You just cut out.
7: I'm going to guess the Netherlands.
0: It is not the Netherlands. Oliver, thank
7: Dang
0: you.
7: Thank
0: you.
7: No worries. Thank you.
0: Lots of people who are starting to come through on the text. We need it on the phone line, though. Lines are open if you do want to play the Mighty Challenge. 1-300-800-222. You are with Kaya Handley on ABC Nightlife. We're up to question number 4. Tony's in Penshurst. Hi, Tony.
8: Hello, Kaya. Lovely speaking to you again. From evenings to nightlife.
0: Yes, and I'll confuse everyone by being on breakfast in Sydney on Monday as well.
8: Fantastic.
0: I like to keep people guessing.
8: Yeah, it's a great holiday lineup too. All lovely, talented people.
0: That's it. So, you know, we'll be up early, up late, ready to keep people company on the public holiday on ABC right across the country. All right, Tony, how do you think you're going to go with this one?
8: Well, it sounds like one of those Baltic-type countries. I'm going to go Poland.
0: It is Poland. Very well done. We had some people taking wild stabs on the text and some people who very clearly knew it very quickly. But, yeah, Dobrowski's Mazurka is an alternate title for the national anthem of Poland. Very well done. Do you want to stay in potluck, Tony, or switch around categories?
8: I have my favourite topic. It's the week that was.
0: Yeah, beautiful. Let's jump across there. We are up to question number 5. We are now in That Was the Week That Was. Tony, I need you to tell me, what is the RBA's new cash rate target?
8: It's between 2.5 to 3, and the current. Do you want the current inflation?
0: We want
8: at the moment
0: the RBA's new cash rate target.
8: Okay, well, it's 4.6%. Just got raised.
0: Yeah, very well done. It is 4.6% on the nose.

0: after that raise earlier this week with another one most likely to come.
1: No.
0: Yeah.
1: Very painful indeed.
0: I know. People are rubbing their heads, I think, a little bit, wondering how they're going to budget everything that's coming down the line. All right. Question number six. Would you like to stay here, Tony? I know it's your favourite.
1: Yes, please.
0: Yeah, okay.
1: Yep. Let's do it.
0: Which Lion scored the last goal of the match at the 2026 AFL Grand Final?
1: Oh, my God. I'm the reverse of... I'm a league supporter.
0: Oh, no. You were listening to all the league questions earlier while the AFL fans were on, and now it's reversed.
1: I did see the winning goal, but you think I can remember the name? I'm going to have to bow out on this question.
0: Tony, I'm so sorry.
1: I could say Nathan Cleary, but I know it's not.
0: No, wrong sport, poor Nathan Cleary. We hope he's recovering well.
1: Well, I'll listen to you on Monday. On the weekend.
0: I'll see you then, Tony. See ya. Bye-bye. 1-300-800-222. You are with Kaya Handley on ABC Nightlife. We're up to question number six of the Mighty Challenge. Which Lion scored the last goal of the match at the 2026 AFL Grand Final? That's what we need to know. John in Ashfield, hello.
2: Good morning, Kaya. How are you going?
0: I'm well. How are you?
2: Oh, pretty good, thank you. Nice to talk to you again. And it's been a while.
0: It has been a while.
2: Oh, yeah.
0: Do you know...
2: I was just going to take the opportunity to tell Tommy, he called a little while ago, that I'm very disappointed for you. I didn't win the grand final, but if he's still listening, hopefully they'll do you proud next year.
0: I think they've still got a good lineup. If they can keep on a lot of their players, I think they're in with a chance. They played some pretty stunning football this year.
2: They played such a good game too. But anyway, yeah, best of luck for next year, Tommy, anyway.
0: Do you know which Lions scored the last goal of the match at that 2026 AFL Grand Final that Freo fans would prefer to forget, I think?
2: Watch much of it. No, I'll have to bow out. Sorry, I'm sorry.
0: That's okay, John. Lovely to chat with you.
2: Yeah, you too. We'll talk again soon.
0: I'm sure we will. Thank you, John. 1-300-800-222. Oh, there's lots of people in Perth on the text line who's getting this right, and I wonder if it's seared into your brain after the result. We're up to question number six of the challenge. Which Lion scored the last goal of the match at the 2026 AFL Grand Final? Trevor's in Croydon Park. Hello.
3: Good evening, Kaya. Just the fact of something that came up previously, the armour, Borgu, the literal translation is... a means of protection.
0: There you go. In the sport of kendo. Can you help us with this one, though, Trevor? Which Lions scored the last goal of the match at the 2026 AFL Grand Final?
3: Sort of educated guess.
0: Mm-hmm.
3: And, of course, a test of my memory. But I think it was the chap who was in a heap of trouble earlier in the final series, Lockie Neal.
0: It is not Lockie Neal, Trevor.
3: Okay.
0: Thank you.
3: Thank you,
0: Kaya. Let's see if we can get this one stuck on question number six. Which Lion scored the last goal of the match of the 2026 AFL Grand Final? Where are our Brisbane fans who can sweep in and take this one? Jack's in Geelong. Hi, Jack.
4: Good morning. How are you?
0: Very well. Do you know who scored the final goal of the match in the Grand Final?
4: I do. It was Logan Morris.
0: It was indeed Logan Morris. Stole any chance away from Freo in the final stages of the game. It was indeed Logan Morris who scored that last goal of the match. Jack, do you want to stay in that was the week that was or switch categories?
4: Yeah, could I please get a reminder of the categories?
0: You sure can. So we've got that was the week that was, the 2026 NRL and NRLW seasons. We've got Roosters, Knights or Potluck?
4: I'll continue on with the week that was.
0: Beautiful. Okay, question number seven. In which year did Alan Kohler join the ABC as the business and economics correspondent for the 7:30 report?
4: Good question. Something's telling me.

0: Not much.
1: Well, let's see how we go. Do you know in which year Alan Koller joined the ABC as business and economics correspondent for the 7:30 Report?
0: 1994.
1: It is not 1994, but you're close.
0: Okay.
1: Nathaniel, thank you.
0: You're welcome.
1: Eric's got it on the text. Maria's got it. Diana's wondering if she's close. I think you might be. Question number 7. In which year did Alan Koller join the ABC as business and economics correspondent for the 7:30 Report? Damien, hello.
2: G'day, Kai. How are you going?
1: Yeah, good. You?
2: Yeah, not too bad, not too bad, not too bad.
1: Any idea on this year?
2: Yeah, I reckon the last guy's pretty close. I reckon it might be 1997.
1: It is not 1997. Ah. But we are in the right ballpark. I will give you that much. Damien, thank you.
2: Cheers.
1: Let's see if Gary in Mount Gambier can help us out. Hi, Gary.
3: How you going, pal?
1: Yep, good. Do you know what year Alan Koller joined the ABC as business and economics correspondent for the 7:30 Report?
3: Well, that's a pretty... Can I have another question?
1: You sure can't.
3: I can't.
1: No, that's the question that we're up to.
3: Okay, can just say it again, please.
1: In which year did Alan Koller join the ABC as business and economics correspondent for the 7:30 Report?
3: 74.
1: It is not 74, Gary. Thank you. Question number 7 has us stuck. The quizmaster has written us a hard challenge for this Friday. Who's going to rise to it? Let's see if Caleb can help us. Hello. Hey, Caleb.
4: Hi, good morning. I don't know the answer to that. I was worrying about the Brisbane Lions question. I knew that one.
1: Do you want to take a guess, given the other years that you've heard?
4: Yep. I'll have to give it a miss.
1: Okay. Do you want to throw out a year?
4: 1995.
1: Excellent guess. It is indeed 1995. 1995 was the year that Alan Koller joined the ABC as business and economics correspondent for the 7:30 Report. Well done to everyone who got it on the text. Caleb, do you want to stay in this category or do you want to shift around?
4: Just refresh me on the other categories.
1: Of course. So we're in. That was the week that was. We've also got the 2026 NRL and NRLW seasons. We've got Roosters, Knights or potluck?
4: The NRLW season.
1: Okay, perfect. We're up to question number 8. I need to know, Caleb, how many tries did Alex Johnston score in the 2026 season?
4: My goodness. That's a good one, and I'll have to give that one a miss because I knew he scored a lot and he's broken the record, but I don't want to give some wrong figure there.
1: Oh, but that's okay. That's what it's about. Sometimes we're right, sometimes we're wrong. You put out a guess before and you were bang on.
4: I'll say 20.
1: It is not 20, Caleb, but wonderful to play the challenge with you tonight. Thank you.
4: Thank you. Thank you.
1: 1-300-800-222. Kaya Handley with you on ABC Nightlife. We're up to question number 8. How many tries did Alex Johnston score in the 2026 season? Let's head to Canberra, catch up with Phil. Hi, Phil. Phil, are you there? We may have lost Phil. We'll see. He may have known a different question. Steve is in Northam. Hi, Steve.
5: Hi, Kai. How are you?
1: Yeah, I'm well. How are you?
5: Yeah, good, thanks. It's a shame Phil wasn't there to answer that question. I got no idea. I'll get there.
1: You were like, come on, Phil.
5: Yeah, it was, yeah.
1: Do you want to have a guess at how many tries Alex Johnston scored in the 2026 season?
5: Yeah, I'll just guess 35.
1: Oh, it is not 35, Steve. Thank you.
5: See you, mate.
1: See you. 1-300-800-222. Phil, hello.
6: Yep, sorry about that.
1: That's okay. You're totally fine. Do you know how many tries Alex Johnston scored in the 2026 season?
6: This is for which code, sorry?
1: We're in NRL.
6: NRL, okay. He plays for the Sydney Rabbitohs, is that right?
1: Yes, he does.
6: Okay. How many was it? No.

0: 30.
1: It is 30. Alex Johnston scored 30 tries in this NRL season. Very well done. We're up to question number 9, Phil. Do you want to stay in this category or shift around?
0: I like to switch because it's not my area.
1: So we've got That Was the Week That Was, Roosters, Knights or Potluck?
0: So Roosters, is that the actual, like, an animal or something, is it?
1: It is the, yeah, so Roosters and there's a category called Roosters and there's a category called Knights, and they are questions about those two topics.
0: Okay. No, I wouldn't say I'm very strong. I'll go with The Week That Was, please.
1: The Week That Was, no worries. Question number 9, Phil, who is the new leader of the Greens?
0: I know who stepped down. It was Larissa Waters.
1: Mm-hmm.
0: So who was the one that stepped up? What was his name? It was a man.
1: Going to need an answer.
0: David Shoebridge, that's it.
1: It is David Shoebridge. Very well done. David Shoebridge is the new leader of the Greens. Are you going to close us out on this category?
0: Yeah, if I could. I wouldn't be an animal on the Knights here.
1: Which EPL team has been found guilty of financial wrongdoing worth over £900 million?
0: Manchester City.
1: It is Manchester City. Very well. Are you an EPL fan?
0: I do follow it. Well, I won't say that I've been following it of late because of all these changes. I've been mainly following the World Cup because the Socceroos did pretty well. So I was pretty stoked to see them go that far.
1: Mm-hmm.
0: But in terms of the EPL, I'll tune into it to see who's in the top five or something when it starts. So,
1: yeah,
0: I've got a general feel for who's who in that season, in the new season that is now.
1: Okay, we have wrapped up that category. So time to change. We've got the 2026 NRL and NRLW seasons. We've got Roosters, Knights or Potluck?
0: Yeah, we've got Potluck.
1: Okay, question number 11. In which children's film are Data, Chunk and Mikey among those looking for One-Eyed Willy's treasure?
0: Okay, I'm just trying to work. Could you just repeat what type of film, sorry?
1: It's a children's film.
0: Okay.
1: Let's go with your answer, Phil. Keep it moving.
0: Where have I heard that? Is it The Goonies?
1: It is The Goonies. Data, Chunk and Mikey are among those looking for One-Eyed Willy's treasure for The Goonies. Very well done. Jordan as well on the text. Mark on the text. Thank you. Are we staying in Potluck?
0: Yeah, we'll stay in Potluck, please.
1: Question number 12. Synonymous with thinking outside the box, the name of which type of thinking was coined by Edward de Bono in 1967?
0: Oh, synonymous with what type of thinking? Do you need the terminology or something, is it?
1: Yeah.
0: Edward de Bono.
1: Let's go quickly, Phil.
0: Lateral thinking.
1: It is lateral thinking. Synonymous with thinking outside the box. The name of which type of thinking was coined by Edward de Bono in 1967? It is lateral thinking. We're up to question number 13. Are you staying in Potluck?
0: Yes, please.
1: From the ancient Greek for scrapped again, what word describes a document in which writing has been removed and covered or replaced by new writing? And I'm going to need it in less than 5 seconds. 4, 3, 2, 1. What's your answer, Phil?
0: Palimpsest.
1: It is palimpsest. From the ancient Greek for scrapped again, what word describes a document in which writing has been removed or covered or replaced by new writing? It is palimpsest. That is the end of Potluck. We are up to question number 14.

0: Do you want to go Knights, Roosters, or the 2026 NRL and NRLW season?
1: We'll go Knights.
0: All right, Phil. What I need to know from you for question number 14, which Prime Minister was the only Australian ever appointed a Knight of the Order of the Thistle?
1: Can you spell Thistle? How do I spell that?
0: I can't spell anything for you, Phil, and I'm going to need your answer very quickly. 4, 3,
1: we've got Tony 2, Abbott.
0: 1, it is not Tony Abbott, Phil. Thank you. 1-300-800-222. You are with Kaya Handley. We are playing the Nightlife Mighty Challenge. We're up to question number 14. We're in the category of knights. And what I need to know is which Prime Minister was the only Australian ever appointed a Knight of the Order of the Thistle? Which Prime Minister was the only Australian ever appointed a Knight of the Order of the Thistle? Damon's called in. Hi, Damon.
2: Hey, how's it going?
0: Yeah, good. You?
2: Yeah, good. I reckon Phil was cheating, but we'll keep it going.
0: I mean, yeah. It's always a challenge, and I think Suzanne has it down to a hat. And the first time I do the challenge, I always get very, very nervous about people doing wrong things, and then I panic a little bit. But look, we got there, and the game goes on. And now I'm with you.
2: Especially when he asked you to spell it. That was a bit...
0: Which I was never going... I know the rules. I was never going to do it. I respect the Mighty Challenge. I am here. People are saying hang up, and I was this close. But then I felt rude, and I just need to get a little bit tougher, I think.
2: Yep.
0: All right, Damon, can you tell me which Prime Minister was the only Australian ever appointed a Knight of the Order of the Thistle?
2: I reckon it was Robert Menzies.
0: It was indeed Sir Robert Menzies. The only Australian, Prime Minister Australian ever appointed a Knight of the Order of the Thistle. Damon, do you want to stay in this category?
2: We'll go potluck, I reckon.
0: We're out of potluck. So you've got Knights, Roosters, or the 2026 NRL and NRLW seasons.
2: Let's go Roosters, I reckon.
0: Okay. Question number 15. The rooster atop many church weather vanes is a symbol of which apostle?
2: I don't think I have a clue for this one. I'm going to say the 12th.
0: It is not. Damon, thank you.
2: No worries. Cheers for that.
0: 1-300-800-222. It's 1-300-800-222. To those of you who are calling me dumb on the text, I'd appreciate it if you stopped. Because one, it's not very nice, you know, on this side. And I'm doing my best. 1-300-800-222. We are up to question number 15 of the Mighty Challenge. We're in the topic of roosters. And the question is, the rooster atop many church weather vanes is a symbol for which apostle? 1-300-800-222. Vando has called in. Hey, Vando.
3: Oh, g'day, Kaya. There you go. Hey, have some of that. You're doing a great job.
0: Thanks, buddy.
3: Don't worry about the keyboard, you know. Hey, how about that mob, the Thistle mob? That'd be a fairly exclusive club, only one Aussie.
0: Wouldn't it? Not a bad club to get into, I think, although the parties are a little bit boring.
3: Are they? I could turn up. There you go. What do you think of that, Thistle? Anyway, Thistle do.
0: All right.
3: Anyway, sorry, I've got nothing.
0: Do you want...
3: the apostle?
0: Yeah, the rooster atop many church weather vanes is a symbol of which apostle?
3: Are you going to give me a rhyming clue?
0: No, I don't think I can. People are being so rude to me on the text, Vando. If I do anything else wrong.
3: Rude, that's awful. Being rude is a choice. What a terrible choice. I'm going to say Peter.
0: Hey, well done. It is St. Peter. You better be driving. Two hands. Two hands on the wheel, Vando. Two hands on the wheel.
3: I've got two hands and my tongue sticking out. It just made me not. Could I have a blanket-sized magnet, please, to go on my car?
0: Well, we'll see what we can do. Hey, do you want to stick with roosters?
3: No, can we go to Knights, please?
0: Yeah, we sure can. Absolutely.

0: Lee.
1: What?
0: All right. Oh,
1: sorry.
0: Question number 16. Which word for a knight's code of conduct is derived from the Latin for horsemen?
1: Oh, Latin for horseman.
0: Yep.
1: Oh, I'm just trying. What's Italian for horse? I'm gonna know it, but Madre. No, I've got nothing.
0: Vando, you've been an absolute joy. Thank you.
1: Yeah, thank you. Good on you.
0: Drive safe, Vando. I hope some of our other listeners were driving past Vando at the same time that all of that was happening. So you heard it through the radio and also in real life on the road next to you. 1-300-800-222. Kaya Handley with you on Nightlife. We are playing the Mighty Challenge. We're up to question number 16. I need to know which word for a knight's code of conduct is derived from the Latin for horsemen. 1-300-800-222. Paul, hello.
2: Hi, Kaya, how are you?
0: I'm good, Paul. How are you?
2: Welcome back to Nightlife. I'll just back Vando up.
0: It's a chorus across Australia, and I love it. I'm here for it.
2: You always got to back me, brother Vando up.
0: All right, Paul, do you know which word for a knight's code of conduct is derived from the Latin for horsemen?
2: Well, I'm going to have a bit of a guess and say chivalry.
0: Ah, very well done. It is indeed chivalry.
2: Oh, really?
0: Yeah, it is. The word for a knight's code of conduct derived from the Latin for horsemen is chivalry. Very well done. Lots of folks getting it on the text as well. Thank you so much. All right, Paul, do you want to stay in Knights? Do you want to go to Roosters or the NRLW seasons?
2: I'm thinking this one's in the direct. Just on those people that were calling you dumb, if you want to use Vando and all our lists, their names and numbers, we'll get them for you.
0: Nah, it's all right. They're not worth it, Paul. No, it's all right. Just sometimes you got to, you got to call it out.
2: Rude for someone to ring up and do what that guy did. But it's even ruder for someone to pick on you for doing it.
0: We all do our best, right? You know, and I put a lot of faith in the people calling up to play the challenge that we do the right thing. So it can be a bit off-putting when someone doesn't, but, we get there.
2: You sort of feel like you have in your position, you sort of feel like you have to be nice.
0: Yeah.
2: You don't really have to be nice.
0: Thank you. I usually by the end of the week, I'm a lot tougher. But that first one, the first one where I'm easing myself back into it, it's a bit of a... Anyway, what category did you want to go to, Paul? Remind me.
2: Where we were.
0: Okay, we're in Knights. In which year did the Newcastle Knights win their last NRL premiership?
2: 2001.
0: Yeah, very well done. It was 2001 that we saw the Newcastle Knights win their last NRL premiership. What do you reckon? Can they do it again?
2: Oh, I don't know. I wouldn't have a clue. Living over here, I used to live on the border in New South Wales, Victoria, and I used to follow it a lot. But
0: yeah.
2: Here we go.
0: Fair enough. All right, question number 18. Do you want to stay in Knights, Paul? You're doing well?
2: Yeah, whatever we're doing, whatever's going, I'm going to pull over soon.
0: Okay, Gladys Knight sang the theme song for which James Bond film?
2: Oh, all right. Here we go, down in the hole here. That is mine.
0: What do you reckon,
2: Live
0: Paul?
2: Live and Let Die.
0: It is not Live and Let Die, but it's a great film. Paul, drive safe. Thank you so much. I will never not enjoy that. 1-300-800-222. You are with Kaya Handley. We're up to question number 18. What I need to know from you, Gladys Knight sang the theme song for which James Bond film? Andy is in Bateman's Bay. Hey, Andy.
3: Yeah, hey. If you're travelling south from Bateman's Bay, you come to a place called Eden.
0: Yes.
3: And you go past Eden, and where do you arrive?
0: Past Eden. Well, eventually you'll hit the Melbourne border, Victorian border.
3: Yeah, just before then, there's a place called...
0: Is it Kaya?
3: Yeah.
0: Yeah.
3: I'm not sure it's spelt the same
0: it's
3: way.
0: Not but... spelt, it's not spelt the same way, but it doesn't matter. It's still, you know, it's a soul home.
3: Yeah. In the indigenous culture, they didn't have a written language anyway.
0: Yeah. All right. Andy, do you know Gladys Knight sang the theme song for which James Bond film?
3: I can say she was part of the Pips and there was a great movie where he crashed through a scene of, they reckon, that of the moon landing on a little trike. I'm not sure what movie that was, but the movie that, James Bond series that springs, first one to spring to mind was Thunderball, so good night.
0: Andy, lovely to chat. Thank you. 1-300-800-222. Question number 18. Gladys Knight sang the theme song for which James Bond film? Tanya's in Cairns. Hi, Tanya.
4: Hello, Kaya. How are you?
0: I'm well. How are you?
4: Yeah, I'm great. The main reason why I'm calling is just to, you know, give you a high five because you're doing a great job.
0: Thanks, mate. It's not very often I nearly cry on radio, but we nearly got there, but we're powering on.
4: I heard you, and I'm a psychiatrist, and so I was like, nah, I'm ringing Kaya. I'm ringing her up. And look,
0: I get over it quickly. I get over it quickly. Yeah.
4: Yeah, they jerk. So don't listen to them.
0: Thank you, darling. Do you know Gladys Knight sang the theme song for which James Bond film?
4: Do you know, I reckon if you told me the song, I could sing it for you, but I probably can't tell you what it is. So,
0: throw a James Bond film out there. You never know.
4: It's just, I don't know, Goldfinger.
0: You and lots of people on the text are guessing the same thing, but it is not Goldfinger.
4: Yeah,
0: but Tanya, I really appreciate you. Thank you.
4: Kaya, you're a legend and keep doing it, man.
0: Thanks, buddy.
4: Keep doing it.
0: Have a good one.
4: Yeah, you too, love.
0: See ya. 1-300-800-222. Question number 18. Gladys Knight sang the theme song for which James Bond film? Let's go to Betty in Dapto. Hi, Betty.
5: Hello, Kai. I rang up really not to play the quiz, but just to say that, you know, people are so critical and you're doing your best and you're doing a good job.
0: Thank you, Betty. I really appreciate it. It means a lot coming from you. Thank you.
5: Do you know me, do you?
0: I do, because we chatted on evenings last week when we were playing the quiz. Yep.
5: Yeah.
0: And also, I just know you from listening. Yeah. You're famous, Betty.
5: Not that I answer very many questions.
0: Do you want to have a go at this one? We're at question number 18. Gladys Knight sang the theme song for which James Bond film, Betty?
5: Have you had Diamonds Are Forever?
0: We haven't, but it is not that one. But, Betty, okay. I always love hearing from you. Thank you.
5: Thanks very much.
0: See you. 1-300-800-222. Question number 18 on the Mighty Challenge. Robin's got it on the text. Joyce has got it as well. Can Tim in Victoria Point get it? Hi, Tim.
6: Ah, damn it. I don't have it. But I'll have a guess. Maybe Octopussy?
0: Oh, such a good film. Such a good Bond film. It is not the one we're looking for. But we're whipping through them. Eventually it's going to be a very easy answer for someone. Tim, thank you.
6: So easy. Thanks,
0: see ya. 1-300-800-222. Gladys Knight sang the theme tune for which James Bond film? Question number 18. Tara, hello.
7: Hello, Kaya.
0: Good.
7: You're doing well tonight, mate. You're doing well.
0: Thank you. Thank you, my friend. Hey, do you know Gladys Knight sang the theme song for which James Bond film?
7: Well, fortunately, a lot of people have gone before me, so that's eliminated quite a few. So I'm just going to, it'll be another guess, of course. I'm just going, I'm going to try License to Kill.
0: It is License to Kill. Very well done. Gladys Knight sang the theme song for the James Bond film License to Kill. Tara, we're up to question number 19. Do you want to stay in Knights or switch categories?
7: Might as well stay there. Yep.
0: Yep. This is the last one in this category. In 1530, the Knights Hospitaller were granted control of which Mediterranean island?
7: Let's say Crete.
0: Oh, it is not Crete, Tara, but thank you for getting us off that

0: James Bond question.
1: No worries. You have a good night.
0: Yeah, you too. 1-300-800-222. Got about 10 minutes to go in the quiz. We're up to question number 19. In 1530, the Knights Hospitaller were granted control of which Mediterranean island? Robert's in Mossman. Hi, Robert.
2: Hi. How are you?
0: I'm good. You?
2: I'm very well, but I wanted to tell you that the Order of the Thistle...
0: Yeah.
2: Is a chapel in St. Giles Cathedral in Edinburgh.
0: In Edinburgh. Have you been?
2: And I have.
0: Yeah.
2: I have. And so Robert Gordon Menzies' plaque is down in that chapel.
0: There you go. One to put on the travel list, I think.
2: Absolutely.
0: Yeah, okay. All right, Robert, can you help us? In 1530, the Knights Hospitaller were granted control of which Mediterranean island?
2: The Knights of St. John.
0: It is
2: in Malta.
0: It is. It is Malta. It is indeed Malta. In 1530, the Knights Hospitaller were granted control of which Mediterranean island? It was Malta. Okay. Question number 20.
2: And the island of Malta, all of the citizens of Malta in the Second World War were awarded the Cross of St. George.
0: Ah, there we go.
2: For their resistance against the Nazis. But anyway.
0: Okay. Do you want to, Robert, go with the Roosters or the 2026 NRL and NRLW seasons?
2: Oh, gosh. Oh, dear.
0: You just did well in the Knights.
2: I followed the Bears all my life.
0: Do you?
2: So I can't possibly go for the Roosters, so let's go for the other one.
0: Okay. Who won the 2026 Men's Dally M medal?
2: Nathan Cleary.
0: Yeah, it was indeed Nathan Cleary. Not how I think his season would want to end. Poor guy.
2: Very, very, very, very sad.
0: Yeah.
2: What a terrific person as well as a terrific player.
0: Exactly. Agreed. It was Nathan Cleary who won the 2026 Men's Dally M medal. Do you want to finish us off here, this category? See how you go?
2: Let's see how we go.
0: Okay. For the second year in a row, which Dolphin scored the most points in the 2026 season?
2: Oh, gosh. I can't even think who was kicking the goals for them. Oh, goodness gracious me. I honestly can't remember. The Dolphins.
0: Yeah.
2: I cannot even picture who was kicking for them.
0: You know what? I'm with you, actually. I would be in exactly the same situation as you right now.
2: They've got one of the best centres in the game.
0: Mm.
2: They've got Cobo, who couldn't do anything right with the Broncos, and he's been brilliant with them.
0: Yep.
2: Osaka.
0: It is. You've done well. I think you've pulled that out for sure by going through that team list. For the second year in a row, which Dolphin scored the most points in the 2026 season? It is Jermaine Isako. 298 points in 25 games. It's impressive.
2: As a rugby union follower, I've got no idea how I plucked that out of midair.
0: All right. Well, let's see. I'm so sorry. We're jumping across to the Roosters now. Which type of salsa has a name that means rooster's beak in Spanish?
2: Just tell me that again.
0: Which type of salsa has a name that means rooster's beak in Spanish, Robert? Give me that answer, nice and quick.
2: I had a couple of girlfriends who went off to do that sort of dancing. I have got absolutely no idea.
0: Robert.
2: Can I just say, whoever was sending bad messages, they can all forget about it.
0: I appreciate it.
2: Love you. It's been terrific.
0: Thanks, Robert. You. Appreciate you. 1-300-800-222. We're up to question number 22. On the Mighty Challenge. Don't worry. For those saying, we don't have to rush through. I know. It's okay. If we've got questions left, we'll keep it going after the...

0: after the news, all fine. What type of salsa has a name that means rooster's beak in Spanish? Paul is in Darwin. Hi, Paul.
1: How you going?
0: Good. You?
1: Oh, yeah.
0: Good.
1: I'm on the bandwagon with everyone else. You're doing a great job.
0: I appreciate it, Paul. Thank you. Do you know which type of salsa has a name that means rooster's beak?
1: No. And I thought a salsa was a salsa. I didn't know there were meant varieties of salsa.
0: Yeah.
1: Yeah, no.
0: There we go.
1: No.
0: All right.
1: I fail out.
0: Paul,
1: sorry.
0: Thank you. You're the best.
1: Good.
0: Have a good one. Thank you.
1: Yeah, great job you're doing.
0: Thank you. See ya. You are with Kaya Handley on ABC Nightlife. We're up to question number 22 of the Mighty Challenge. It is, what type of salsa has a name that means rooster's beak in Spanish? Matt, hello.
2: Oh, no.
0: Oh, no. You're hoping that someone got through this one and that maybe you'd get the next one.
2: No, having said that, I'm dreading anything like NRL related.
0: Well, so what I will tell you is that, you know, it sounded very NRL related, both the Roosters and the Knights, but there's actually no football questions in
2: we're not in with a chance.
0: Remainder. So it is just about the salsa. Which type of salsa has a name that means rooster's beak in Spanish?
2: Can I ask a weird question? Are we talking about like sauce? Are we talking about like dancing?
0: Yes, it is a great question because it is that quirk of the English language, right? Where two things can mean similar things.
2: I can only think of one of each, and I don't think either of them. Well, I don't think one is a salsa, but I don't know that. Anyway, I'm gonna go with the one that I think is definitely a kind of sauce.
0: Okay.
2: But I don't think it's right. But it sounds like it could be. Anyway, pick a bagalo. For the, it just sounds like it's pecky.
0: No, you are bang on. It is pico de gallo. Oh. You got the right type of salsa in the end. It was the food
2: it's
0: salsa.
2: The only one I could have named. I was trying to think of the red one.
0: It is the food salsa. And this food salsa has a name that means rooster's beak in Spanish, and it's pico de gallo. Very well done, Matt.
2: For the dancing was cha-cha-cha, but I don't think that's
0: No, and it wouldn't have been correct. So you 50-50 chance you got it right. All right. Number 23, played by John Wayne in 1969 and Jeff Bridges in 2010. Rooster Cogburn is the main character of which Western?
2: Oh, I think it's Rooster Cogburn, but so who was it? Bridges and the Duke.
0: Gonna need an answer.
2: All I can think of is Green Berets, but it is 100% not Green Berets.
0: It is not Green Berets. The green salsa got you there, but that's not going to get you there right now, Matt. Thank you. See ya.
2: Have a good one.
0: 1-300-800-222. Diane's got it. On the text, Jim's got it. Eric's got it. Very well done. Let's see if Peter in 5 Dot can help us out. Hi, Peter.
3: Hello.
0: Played by John Wayne in 1969 and Jeff Bridges in 2010, Rooster Cogburn was the main character of which Western?
3: Oh, I actually know this, but I can't think of it right now.
0: Oh, it's the worst when it's right on the tip of your tongue.
3: Yeah, yeah. Feel your hand, you et cetera, et cetera. I know it. I just can't think of it right now. I hate when that happens. And I love the Coen brothers too, great directors.
0: They are great directors.
3: I really, really should know this one.
0: You're going to kick yourself when you hear it, aren't you, Peter?
3: Yeah, it's like funny how the brain works.
0: Yeah. Do you want to throw a guess out there?
3: It'll just be wrong. Yeah, sorry.
0: That's okay. That's all right. Thanks, Peter. Have a great morning.
3: Thanks, you too.
0: 1-300-800-222. I need to know. Played by John Wayne in 1969 and Jeff Bridges in 2010. Rooster Cogburn is the main character of which Western? Jim, can you help us?
4: I don't really know, but in the spirit of having a go, I'll just say Tombstone.
0: It is not Tombstone, Jim. Thank you. Have a good one. 1-300-800-222. We do have the news in about a minute's time, so we are not going to wrap this up before the news. But we are up to question number 23, so we have three questions left. So what I will say is give us a call if you think you know the answer to this question. Played by John Wayne in 1969 and Jeff Bridges in 2010, Rooster Cogburn is the main character of which Western? We are going to wrap the Mighty Challenge up on the other side of the news. The number you need to call, 1-300-800-222. And we'll get these final three questions and a winner after the news.
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9: ABC News with Glenn Lauder. Respected Liberal politician Bruce Baird is being remembered as a true parliamentarian with a wonderful heart whose contributions were extraordinary. Mr. Baird has died aged 84, leaving behind his daughter, the journalist Julia Baird, and sons Scott and former New South Wales Premier Mike. The Prime Minister, Anthony Albanese, says Australia has lost a real gentleman and a true parliamentarian. The former PM, Scott Morrison, who won pre-selection for Mr. Baird's seat of Cook on his retirement in 2007, describes him as a giant, a mentor and a friend. The airline Fly Dubai has launched a full official investigation into an apparent attempt to crash a flight on its way to Tel Aviv, which appears to have been averted after the pilot managed to open the cockpit door despite being stabbed by his co-pilot. Here's Tim Wharton.
10: Smit Machar was allegedly stabbed by his co-pilot but managed to open the cockpit door, allowing passengers to enter and restrain the attacker. Israeli Prime Minister Benjamin Netanyahu says the attacker, an Omani national, was arrested in Saudi Arabia and is undergoing questioning there. In a call with Indian Prime Minister Narendra Modi, Captain Machar says he had to do something.
11: I realised that the aircraft is going down and I told myself, this is the last push, Smit. The door is right there.
10: A review is now underway into safety regulations on planes after they were tightened following the September 11 attack 25 years ago, where hijackers gained access to flight cockpits and crashed planes into the World Trade Center in New York and near the Pentagon.
9: Fires have damaged at least three colleges in Paris as student protests against poor learning conditions continue across France. Here's the BBC's Hugh Schofield.
12: It's true that, you know, there's not enough money to supply everything they want. There are plenty of gaps in the timetable where teachers don't turn up, can't be replaced. There are too many people in the classrooms and so on. But I think one has to keep this in a kind of perspective too. France is in general a very lucky country when it comes to investment education. It's certainly not languishing at the bottom of the European tables as a, when it comes to money. It's near the top of them. So it's a lot to do with expectations, what children think and teenagers think they should have and aren't getting. And the other point is, of course, that there is no money in the state coffers anyway because the country is so incredibly indebted.
9: Migration lawyers and agents who help people pursue baseless visa claims will be targeted under a federal government crackdown on those who profit from attempts to game the system. The crackdown's part of a broader overhaul as Labor seeks to reduce Australia's migration numbers. New rules for international students have started and follow changes to skilled visa processing last week. CEO of the Migration Institute of Australia, Peter Van Vliet, is welcoming the changes.
13: The great majority of migration agents and migration lawyers operate under the law. We have a very clean profession and it's the fake operators that are ones that are causing the problems, and it's great news that the government's going after them.
9: The Australian Tax Office is facing mounting calls to reverse its decision to ban credit card payments for tax bills from the end of November. The ATO announced the surprise move in response to the Reserve Bank outlawing card surcharges, which cost Australians around $1.6 billion every year. But small businesses are outraged, arguing they have no option but to absorb the surcharges, known as merchant fees. One Nation leader, Pauline Hanson, agrees and is calling on the ATO to reverse its decision and allow credit card payments. Tech experts say online gaming platforms should be doing more to protect children. The eSafety Commissioner is calling on the world's largest gaming platforms to boost their child safety protections after a new report found significant gaps in how providers are preventing and responding to serious harm and offensive or unlawful content. Tech expert Dr. Dana Mackay says there are a number of things companies can do, including joining Lantern, a program which enables tech companies to share signals about accounts and behaviours that violate their safety policies.

0: as a parent of young people myself, I'd really like to see all of them engaging in the industry standard lantern and engaging in the hashing, which detects previously known child exploitation images so that they aren't coming through the platforms.
1: And in sport, the Illawarra Hawks have produced an upset in the National Basketball League, dominating the Adelaide 36ers by 22 points in Wollongong. Keelan Martin registered 28 points as the Hawks raced out to a 30-point lead at halftime before triumphing 114-92. In Perth, the Wildcats have completed a third consecutive home win, downing the Southeast Melbourne Phoenix 92-88. Elijah Pepper has continued his strong form, scoring 25 points for the Wildcats. That's the latest ABC News.
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3: He's bowled. 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
3: What about that? Unbelievable.
2: T20. One Day Internationals. The Test Series between Australia and New Zealand.
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5: And we need to wrap up the Mighty Challenge for another week. We're up to question number 23. The question is, played by John Wayne in 1969 and Jeff Bridges in 2010, Rooster Cockburn is the main character of which Western? If you know, 1-300-800-222 to play the challenge. We need to get this wrapped up. Andrew, can you help us?
6: True Grit is the name.
5: It is True Grit. Very well done. Played by John Wayne in 1969 and Jeff Bridges in 2010. Rooster Cockburn is the main character of which Western? It is True Grit. All right, Andrew, let's see if you can get these final two questions for me. In the Chinese zodiac, when is the next year of the rooster?
6: Oh, gosh. I was born in the year of the rooster.
5: Oh, were you?
6: Yeah, 62. But yeah, I've no idea.
5: You no idea when it's your year next again.
6: Look, I'll just say 2028.
5: It is not 2028, Andrew. But wonderful to chat with you. Thank you.
6: All the best, bye.
5: Two questions left on the Mighty Challenge. Question 24: in the Chinese zodiac, when is the next year of the rooster? 1-300-800-222. Pearl in Darwin, hello.
7: Hi, Kaya. How are you going?
5: Good. Do you know when the next year of the rooster is in the Chinese zodiac?
7: No, but can I just ask those Fremantle supporters,
5: yes.
7: Are any of them aware which ship could not come into Fremantle?
5: Recently?
7: Yeah.
5: Oh.
7: The answer is the premiership.
5: Oh, of course, Pearl. Rubbing salt
7: Sorry,
5: in
7: Tommy.
5: Wounds.
7: We love you, Tommy.
5: Do you want to have a guess for me? In the Chinese zodiac, when is the next year of the rooster?
7: Oh, gosh, the rooster, I don't know. The rooster, blah, blah, blah, I don't know. What are we in now, 26?
5: We are.
7: 33.
5: It is not 33. Pearl, thank you.
7: Thank you, Kai. You're doing a good job.
5: Thank you, Pearl. Appreciate it. 1-300-800-222. Two questions left on the challenge. In the Chinese zodiac, when is the next year of the rooster? Trevor, any idea?
8: Oh, how you going? Love the show.
5: Do you know?
8: Doing a big drive, enjoying the show.
5: Good. So pleased. Where are you off to?
8: We're going to Albany.
5: Oh, beautiful. Beautiful. Yeah. Can you tell me, Trevor, in the Chinese zodiac, when is the next year of the rooster?
8: I wouldn't know, but we'll have a guess of 2030.
5: Oh, it is not 2030. Thank you, Trevor. Drive safe. Enjoy your weekend.
8: That'd be just enough.
5: See ya. 1-300-800-222. You can do a bit of a Stephen Bradbury right now with two questions to go and take out the Mighty Challenge. Roz, hello.
9: Hello.

0: Good evening.
1: You're doing a fantastic job.
2: Thank you so much. Thank you. Do you know in the Chinese zodiac, when is the next year of the rooster?
0: It's continuing a trend here. I rang up for Malta and I haven't known a single question.
2: Oh, no.
0: So it's going to be pick a number, any number. Someone said 33 and 32. Well, I'm just trying to think whether it's 7 or 12. No, it's got to be bigger than 7, the zodiac, hasn't it? I'll just say 30.
2: It is not 2030, Roz. Thank you. Have a wonderful rest of your evening. 1-300-800-222. Fiona's got it on the text. Someone from Bendigo's got it on the text as well. Ruby in Melbourne, who is also a rooster. Very well done. We've got two questions left. Lines are empty. You have a chance to win. 1-300-800-222. Call now in the Chinese zodiac. When is the next year of the rooster? It's the second last question of the challenge before we can all put this behind us, move on, get to some other great things. 1-300-800-222 to give you a buzz to get this right. We've got some very, very, very smart people on the text. In the Chinese zodiac, when is the next year of the rooster? We've had 2035 guest, 2030 guest a couple of times. We're in the right ballpark. Do you know what it is? 1-300-800-222 to call me right now to take out the quiz. In the Chinese zodiac, when is the next year of the rooster? Phil on the road has it. We are so close with the guesses that we have had. That is what I'll tell you. We are very, very close to that ballpark of the years that have been said. There's not a 3 in front of the last 2 numbers. We are staying in the 2020s. I will give you that much. So that narrows it down. Given we're in 2026, that narrows it down. 1-300-800-222. If someone can't get it from that, I don't know. In the Chinese zodiac, when is the next year of the rooster? Do you think you can get it? Take out the mighty challenge. 1-300-800-222. Lines are empty. Come through now. Jordan's got it. Eric's got it on the text. All the smart people are hanging out on the text. No one's hanging out on the phones. 1-300-800-222. We know we're looking for 2020-something in the Chinese zodiac. When is the next year of the rooster? Let me know.
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2: Still to come on Nightlife for you, we are going to be heading to the biggest camp cook-off ever in Australia. It's a great festival held every 2 years in Queensland, and we will get the latest from the US as well. But we've got 2 questions left to finish off the Mighty Challenge. 1-300-800-222. We know it's not 2030. We know it's not 2035. In fact, I have now told you that the year is 2020-something. And the question is, in the Chinese zodiac, when is the next year of the rooster? 1-300-800-222. So just come through. Get this one right. Get the next one right. And you're the winner of the challenge. I'll give you some thinking music. If no one's going to play,

0: Casey Chambers with This Flower. Hey, a few of you on the text are saying something's going on with the phone lines. We are working on it. It looks like something has just kicked through during that news, but we'll work on it. We'll see how we go. 1-300-800-222. Keep trying. Ross is in Lane Cove. Hey, Ross.
1: Good evening.
0: Do you know, in the Chinese zodiac, when is the next year of the rooster?
1: 2029.
0: Very well done. It is 2029. Okay, this is question number 25. Ross, you can pull it out here, the win. Are you ready?
1: Yes.
0: In the 2026 movie, Coyote vs. Acme, which rooster is the CEO of the Acme Corporation?
1: Sorry, don't know.
0: Ross, thank you. Thank you for getting us off that final question.
1: Okay.
0: The second to last question. We'll see how we go.
1: Okay.
0: All right, catch ya. 1-300-800-222. Max is in Thornley. Hi, Max.
2: Yes, hi. Now, I'm a bit late. I was going to say 2029 for the rooster.
0: You did. You did very well. All right. Do you want to have a guess at this? In the 2026 movie, Coyote vs. Acme, which rooster is the CEO of the Acme Corporation?
2: Sorry.
0: That's okay, Max. Thank you. Eric.
2: Okay.
0: See ya.
2: Bye
0: now. Eric has got it on the text. 1-300-800-222, although we are having a few issues with our phone line. So what we might do is see if we can work that out, because there's a few people texting saying we're trying to get through and the lines are completely open. So what we're going to do is we're going to see if we can fix that. We'll hold this final question. We'll go and have a chat about all things US, and then we'll come back again, because we're clearly, something has happened in that sort of switchover during the news. So we're going to restart some systems and we'll come back to that final question. Just please hold. And we'll see what happens. But in the meantime, on ABC Nightlife, let's go and find out a little bit more about what's making news in the US. On ABC Nightlife, you are with Kaya Handley. Wonderful to have your company. Time to take a look at news coming out of the United States at the moment. As always, lots happening. And the person to update us on us all is Andrew Amana, national reporter with Yahoo News. Hello.
3: Hey.
0: Let's start with this Cornell University rape case that is really capturing the attention of the world at the moment, Andrew. What do we know about these allegations at the moment?
3: Yeah, so this incident occurred in 2024, and we can get into why it wasn't prosecuted at the time, but it has resurfaced now because Jane Doe, the victim, filed a civil lawsuit against Cornell University and seven members of the Chi Phi fraternity. This was about 2 weeks ago that the civil lawsuit was filed. She alleged that she was the victim of a quote-unquote gang rape at the fraternity house when she was incapable of consent, and that the school failed to protect her from quote-unquote sexual predators on its campus. She's seeking unspecified compensatory and punitive damages resulting from, quote, sustained psychological injuries, severe emotional distress, along with pain and suffering and loss of enjoyment of life. To get into detail, but not too much detail about what she is alleging. She was 20 years old at the time. This is October 2024. She went to visit a friend at the fraternity house while she was intoxicated. She had been drinking at a bar. Shortly after arriving, she alleged that she was pressured by two frat brothers into snorting what they said was ketamine before sexually assaulting her. One of the men then allegedly sent a message to the fraternity Snapchat group suggesting that she was available for sex, and several other, I think a total of seven men then came and participated in this alleged assault for hours.
0: Why have we seen these allegations surface now?
3: Yeah, well, it's really that civil lawsuit that she has filed now, because there were not criminal charges brought at the time. And this is kind of the crux of the controversy here. She initially gave an interview to campus police. There was a 99-page report prepared by the university as part of its subsequent investigation, but that was boiled down to a 6-page statement, a summary essentially, that she signed and that went to the district attorney in Tompkins County, where Cornell is located. And key details were left out of that 6-page summary. At that point, this DA, Matthew Van Houten, declined to bring charges. And, you know, now we have sort of, we're getting more information based on reporting that's coming out now about what was in her sort of initial interviews and statements, and then what wasn't in that 6-page summary and why the charges were not brought at the time.
0: So does this kind of become a completely new investigation using some of these old materials, but also updated interviews now?
3: Yeah. So there are a couple things happening at the same time now. So like to just rewind for a second and talk about what was and wasn't in the initial documents. So Van Houten basically said, let's see, that the woman's first account, the summary that he got, didn't include allegations that she was, quote, drugged against her will or gang raped. But what we know now from what has been revealed from her interview with campus police is that she told them at the time, quote, I can say with 100% confidence I was raped. She told the school's investigators that she, quote, felt like bait on the night of the alleged assault. Mm-hmm. She said, I felt like lions around me. It was just a totally debilitating place to be in. So there are questions around why some of that information wasn't delivered to law enforcement at the time. There are questions about Van Houten's decision to not prosecute. And then this civil lawsuit has brought this all back to light and made it really a national controversy here in the United States. So what we're seeing now happen is there's the civil lawsuit, and then just this morning, New York Governor Kathy Hochul

0: alt or even request the full transcript.
1: Yeah, it's a really curious case. Have we seen Cornell respond? There's obviously lots of questions to them. There's a separate investigation going on into Cornell itself. Have we seen much response from them?
0: Yeah, so Cornell initially had a month-long investigation that included at least 12 hearings. During that process, the fraternity members were, quote, afforded the opportunity to mitigate their conduct by submitting essays to Cornell. And this has been a point of big contention. Obviously, if the only punishment is submitting essays, that seems insufficient. Two of the seven accused fraternity members were actually ultimately expelled. Others received lesser sanctions. Jane Doe dropped out of school. There has been reporting around two of the accused fraternity members being suspended for at least two semesters. And Cornell has denied that the students only had to write essays as a disciplinary measure, but they have not gone into detail because of some of the legal concerns around this about what exactly the individual sanctions were.
1: Yeah. What happens next?
0: Well, we've got the civil lawsuit. We've got Letitia James, the Attorney General of New York, investigating, and we're going to see where those go. Mm-hmm. New York, the state of New York, the governor of New York is bringing in, is going over the head of the district attorney and reopening this investigation.
1: Mm. Sticking with, the justice system, an extraordinary headline that we've been seeing the last few days of the botched execution of Krista Pike in Tennessee. What happened in that execution chamber?
0: Well, this was Thursday. Yesterday, U.S. time, it's Friday morning here right now. Krista Pike was given the death penalty after being convicted of first-degree murder in 1996, but she was left in critical condition after surviving two doses of lethal injection drugs in a failed execution attempt in Tennessee's death chamber. Apparently, according to reporting, she's receiving life-saving medical care right now. There has not been a subsequent update Friday morning U.S. time on her condition.
1: Mm. What do we know happened in that chamber?
0: It's pretty disturbing. Pike had been scheduled for execution at 10 a.m. on Wednesday. She would have been the first woman executed in Tennessee in more than 200 years. There was actually a stay on the lethal injection brought through an appeals court. It was overturned by the U.S. Supreme Court. Media witnesses said that officials raised the curtains to the execution chamber, showing Pike strapped to a gurney. But she remained conscious after the first dose of pentobarbital. A reporter said she lifted her head off the gurney. She asked prison officials if her arm was supposed to feel that this way. She said, "Does this happen like that?" Witnesses reported that the second dose had been administered about 30 minutes later and that she could continue to be heard snoring behind closed curtains almost an hour after the process began.
1: Mm. There had been some concerns raised by her lawyers beforehand, warning that perhaps, maybe this form of lethal injection may not work in Pike's situation. What did we hear?
0: Yeah, Pike's legal team warned the state of Tennessee and the courts that her medical condition, thrombocytosis, would, quote, cause her to suffer an agonizing death. They said it could increase clotting and pain during the execution process and that her veins were difficult to access. Pike's attorney said that the state and the court dismissed their client's concerns. I suppose their argument was that she was seeking a delay, but the attorney for Pike said she was not. That was not what she was doing. She was seeking to have the execution, quote, performed humanely and as quickly and painlessly as possible. And it does seem now like their concerns were, validated by the actual botched process. Pike's legal team said in a statement, "We take no pleasure in being right, but the concerns raised by Ms. Pike proved to be true. Difficult vein access, blown veins, degraded pentobarbital, no emergency medical care available when things inevitably go wrong, all under a protocol that remains veiled in secrecy."
1: Mm. We

0: the state has now ordered an independent investigation. They've suspended executions for the rest of the year. But there are lots of questions around, you know, what happens now? What happens now for Krista Pike, who, as you said, is in that critical condition, but also that wider conversation that, you know, is so often had around death penalty in general.
1: Yeah, and around botched executions. Even if you set aside the sort of moral concerns about whether there should be a death penalty to begin with, the number of well-known botched executions, according to the Death Penalty Information Center, 64 botched attempts between 1982 and the first half of 2026 across the United States. That's an approximation. We don't know exactly, but you've got to ask questions about the methods, even if you're setting aside, you know, the questions about, you know, the morality or the ethics of this.
0: Mm. To change in complete direction now, let's finish with Trump's plan to let AI companies police themselves. Another story that's getting quite a bit of attention around the world, I think, as many nations grapple with AI a little bit. What exactly is President Trump proposing when it comes to AI, Andrew?
1: Well, yeah, I mean, many nations, including Australia, I think there's just a report this morning in The Guardian saying that OpenAI has disclosed another unauthorized hack on a government department in Australia. Mm-hmm. I'm just looking at this now. There was a similar hack involving Medicare data in the United States. I think there was a climate change, energy and environment hack in Australia previously, and this was a hack of a state government department accessed historical non-public data on bushfires without authorization. So this is, we can't even keep track of how often these agents are going rogue. To circle back to Trump, he had all the big AI CEOs at the White House this week where they signed a voluntary agreement to adopt safety policies. This includes risk reviews, auditing, evaluations of systems by third parties, but it is not legally binding. Trump was asked about it. He said it's, quote, I think it's morally binding. There's no actual enforcement mechanism here, and there's no formal regulation from the government. It's just the companies agreeing to police themselves. Mm. So obviously there's questions around whether that's going to be sufficient, what consequences there would be if they don't police themselves, and how able are they really to police themselves? Because it seems like the agents' activities is surprise, you know, the AI agents' activities are surprising the companies themselves at this point, which is why they've been asking actually for more government regulations. That was the big meeting this week that Trump had with the AI titans.
0: Yeah, it is really curious, as you said, that idea of voluntary seems pretty important. What happens if one of these companies decides not to follow the agreement, or some do and some don't? You know, it does create a little bit of, well, lots of gray area, really.
1: Well, yeah, I mean, I think the big question is, they do seem to be concerned about safety, but there's also this sort of race against each other, against China. Trump seems especially concerned with, quote unquote, beating China in the AI race. He is concerned with the stock market, which, you know, these companies have essentially been propping up. So it's an economic issue for him, which is why I think, and the reporting supports this, he has resisted any kind of, you know, government intervention to emphasize and enforce safety. But, you know, some of this is, it seems like it's spiraling out of control, because the companies themselves are saying, we're not exactly sure what our models are doing or what our models are capable of. So it's also an internal struggle at these companies to sort of figure out how to keep their models aligned. That is, doing things that conform to human values and intentions, and, you know, how to prevent sort of further and more extreme examples of the models going rogue. And as much as, you know, a quote unquote morally binding agreement, you know, might express their aims around safety, does it really do anything to enforce?

0: set.
1: Yeah. And then eventually, you know, we're talking about this at a policy level at the moment, but eventually you imagine that flows down to AI users and the products that people are, you know, using every day across a vast range of their life. And that ends up having an impact on everyday Americans.
0: Well, these AI models are only becoming more and more embedded in everything that we do, right? I think most people are familiar with the idea of an AI chatbot at this point. It's like a more sophisticated search engine. You type your question in and it synthesizes and brings together information from all over the place. But that's not the only way that AI is working. AI agents actually go out and do things in the world, right? And it's those quote unquote agentic uses of AI that are raising questions about safety at this point, you know, but they are becoming more and more embedded in our technology. You know, Apple, Siri, it's got AI as part of it. You can get AI agents that are going into various aspects of your life and calling up your cell phone company and negotiating your bill. And so as these things start to become more and more prevalent use cases, then I think the concerns around safety are only going to grow.
1: Yeah. Andrew, thank you for whipping us through these key headlines out of the US. Thank you.
0: Thanks so much, Kaya.
1: Andrew Romano there, national reporter with Yahoo News, taking through some of those news headlines from the States. We still have a little bit to do before we say goodbye, including heading just outside, just west of Toowoomba in Queensland for the Australian Camp Oven Festival. We did have some tech issues that stopped us from finishing the challenge. We have one question left. It is, in the 2026 movie Coyote vs. Acme, which rooster is the CEO of the Acme Corporation? Now, our usual number is having a little bit of a crisis this early in the morning. So if you do want to come through for the 25th question, you can call us on 1-300-222-702. That line is working. We've got one question left. It's been a wild challenge. Nothing has kind of gone as we thought it would. Usually, you know, we'd be well and truly done by now. But if you think you know the answer to this question, if you think you can take it out. I'm so sorry that the line stopped working just after the news, but 1-300-222-702. I've got one question left to take out the mighty challenge for the week. Can anyone do it? 1-300-222-702.

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2: All right, let's see if we can wrap up this challenge. It's been exceptional. Sammy's called in. Hi, Sammy.
3: Hi, Kia.
2: Kaya, Hi. Yes. Do you know, can you tell me, can you take this in the 2026 movie, Coyote vs. Acme, which rooster is the CEO of the Acme Corporation?
3: I'm going to go, come on, son, let's go fishing. My name's Miss Henny Penny and it's Foghorn Leghorn. Is it? Am I wrong? Am I right?
2: You're right, Sammy. Very well done. And what a great impression as well. Oh, you've done very well.
3: Come on, son. Well, I had to change one word.
2: Yeah, thank you for that. Yeah, I appreciate that. Sammy, very well done for taking out the challenge. A challenge with highs and lows and technical errors and mishaps, but we are pleased that you are a winner. I'll pop you back on hold.
3: Kaya, yes. Can you put an Andrew Romano song on, please? He's banned.
2: Let me try and get it in the next 20 minutes for you. Thanks, Sammy. I'll pop you on hold. Well done to everyone who played the challenge. It was Foghorn Leghorn, who was the 2026 movie Coyote vs. Acme, which rooster is the CEO of the Acme Corporation. It was Foghorn Leghorn. And we seem to be, since we hit 1 o'clock, having a few different technical issues. So

Thanks. Thanks for those of you who are telling us that a number of things aren't working, including our usual phone lines, which then delayed the challenge. But look, we got there. Strange things can happen when you're on overnight radio. You just got to go with it. We are going to head to the Australian Camp Oven Festival for you very, very soon. But this is the Mamas and the Papas.

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0: This weekend, the coals are being stoked in Millmerran, about 82 kilometres west of Toowoomba, for the Australian Camp Oven Festival. It's a two-day celebration of camp oven cooking, damper throwing, bush poetry and country music. And it started as a friendly competition around a campfire. To tell us more about it, the festival's president, Mary Bailey, is with us on Nightlife. Mary, wonderful to have you with us on Nightlife. Thank you for being here.
3: Thank you for having me.
0: Tell me, Australia's biggest camp oven cooking event. You are at the end of day what at this point?
3: We actually, it starts officially.
0: Yep.
3: I start my cooking competition at 6 o'clock in the morning. They're allowed to start lighting their fires.
0: 6 o'clock,
3: so 6 o'clock in the morning.
0: Yep. Yep. And is that the first challenge, is starting the fire?
3: For the cooking competitors?
0: Yeah.
3: Starting the fire is definitely the first challenge.
0: Wow.
3: Yes.
0: But there's already things going on there this evening, isn't there?
3: This evening we have, what we have is some of the market stalls can open sort of later this afternoon. They can all buy food, and we've got some stage entertainment for a couple of hours. And they've all been travelling, they've arrived, most of them. Some of them arrived Monday, but the bulk of them have arrived in the last couple of days, spent their time running around doing things around Millmerran and having a good look at Millmerran. Mm. So tonight it's just sort of lay back, sit back, relax, listen to the music, and tomorrow it'll be all things camp oven.
0: How does this change Millmerran over the weekend, every year that the Australian Camp Oven Festival is on?
3: The Australian Camp Oven Festival is on every second year.
0: Okay.
3: It's a biennial. And Millmerran actually virtually doubles or triples in size. So we have 1,194 campsites that are taken up by 3,000+ people. And then we have people coming through the gates on foot tomorrow and Sunday. But the campers who've been here all week spend a lot of time running around Millmerran. It brings a large amount of tourist dollars into the Millmerran district.
0: Mm. How long's it been running?
3: Since 1999 was the first one.
0: Okay, so it's pretty established at this point.
3: We're up to number 15 now.
0: Already starting to look for the 20th anniversary, I'm sure, somewhere in the back of your brain, somewhere, Mary.
3: It has crossed my mind over the last couple of weeks. And I'm thinking, I might have to pass the reins over to someone else for that one.
0: How are you? Like, this is, you know, it's 2 years worth of work to get here. You know,
3: yes.
0: There's music on at the moment. There's the stalls on, as you said. People are settling into their campground, into their campsites, getting ready for tomorrow. You know, what is the feeling for you at the moment, you know, on the precipice of the festival kicking off again?
3: Well, the feeling for me at the moment is finish what I'm trying to finish and go and get into bed and have a really good sleep. And hopefully everybody has a really good time over the next 2 days, participates in all the competitions that are running, like the damper throwing, the billy boiling. We've got a one-shot damper competition. My cooking competition runs for finishes about lunchtime on Sunday, and then we crown our camp oven champion. Mm. And everything else through the grounds just sort of flows. We've got the drover's tucker for somebody to experience, the camp oven cooked meal. We've got the drover's dinner, which will run again tomorrow night. So people get a hold of a program and they sit down and they work out, now what this is on that time, what can I do with this time? I need to make sure I'm there. So it's quite interesting watching people with their programs working out where they're going to be at what time.
0: Where they want to go, what they don't want to miss.
3: Yes. And they'll come and ask you about it.
0: For someone who, you know, maybe has never heard of a camp oven cooking, what is it, Mary? Take us through the basis.
3: Camp ovens are a cast iron pot that was... We in Camp Oven Cooking Alley this year, we have a theme on convicts. Now, those old iron pots were used way back in the early 1800s, and a lot of the drovers actually used them. The further west they went, they used to cart the iron pots. That's what they cooked their food in, with the iron pots on fire. Now, the food that comes out of an iron pot, smoky, beautiful. It's so different to just making a barbecue or cooking it at home. So it's been around for many, many years. In our competition this year, we've gone back with some of the really old recipes that we could find in recipe books that were written back in the early 1800s.
0: Oh, wow. What type of recipes are we talking about?
3: Well, we're looking at Kendrick could, puddings. We're looking at Scotch broths. I can't remember them all.
0: Yeah, no.
3: We have four divisions and we've tried to bring in a lot of the, because they all bought their own recipes from over in England, Scotland, Ireland, and they're the recipes that we've actually sort of put together. But we did throw in one different one.
0: Yeah.
3: Which is a hot cross damper.
0: Oh.
3: So it's like a great big hot cross bun, but it's a damper. And apparently that has challenged the cooks.
0: Okay.
3: Greatly. So it'll be interesting to see how they go. All of the competitions are timed.
0: And it's like anything. They can be practicing at home and think they've nailed it. And then on the day, you never know what's going to happen, Mary.
3: No. And if it's windy, they are in big trouble.
0: Because you're trying to get the fire to coals, like you're trying to get it really, really, really hot and then bring it down and then put the camp oven on it, are you?
3: Yes.
0: Yeah.
3: Yes.
0: Okay.
3: And that's exactly right. So if the weather's against them and it's windy, your coals are always hotter on one side of your oven and you can never cook things evenly.
0: I'm looking at, you know, the recipes in the program and I'm impressed that you can do everything from a damper, so your bread, to an Irish lamb with vegetables, to then the pudding. Like they're really, there's not much you can't make in the camp oven.
3: We have a bush tucker dish. You'll notice there's a bush tucker dish on Sunday, which is native herbs and spices. They can cook whatever they want. As long as they use native herbs and spices. One year we had a group that made a lemon myrtle pavlova.
0: Oh, wow.
3: In the oven, and it was absolutely beautiful.
0: I bet the smells as the competition starts are pretty special.
3: Yes. You wouldn't want to be hungry walking along there.
0: No, and I also wouldn't want to be a judge.
3: We have one of our judges, Lynn Pierce, is a cooking judge for the show circuits.
0: Oh, wow.
3: Yeah, and she's actually judged at the exhibition in Brisbane. And Lynn is quite experienced. We've got a scout couple, Peter and Janelle Twyford. They're senior scouts tied up with Toowoomba. And they judge a lot of camp oven cooking through the scouts, and they are very particular when they are judging. We have a new judge this year, and his name is Ross Herford. Ross was judging our one-shot damper last year. He has had experience within the hospitality world.
0: Yep.
3: So we'll wait and see how Ross goes today. We lost one of our long-term judges, Coralie Shute, and Coralie was judging here for many, many, many years, and she never missed a trick.
0: Oh, I was about to say, it's a job that no doubt they take very, very seriously.
3: Oh, yes, they do.
0: And because some of these competitors have travelled from right over the country, right?
3: We actually, sadly, haven't got any local competitors this year, which is quite sad. We have competitors from right up around Rocky, Emerald, and all the way down sort of the coast, around Brisbane, Gold Coast. We one tambourine? No, I'm not sure. But yeah, most of them are from away. The furthest away are Emerald and Rocky.
0: Okay.
3: Yep, up that way.
0: Yeah.
3: Yep. We have workshop people who are here from up Townsville. So we have workshops running as well.
0: Queensland's really where camp oven cooking is greatest, do you think?
3: I think so. one of our groups that do our workshops, they're based out of Townsville, and around that area further west there is quite a few smaller camp oven competitions or camp oven sort of little festivals that mm-hmm. they have.
0: Yep.
3: There are some in New South Wales, but I actually think, and it's really odd to think, Queensland, where it's so hot, we have a lot of camp oven cooking goes on in Queensland, because when you're cooking in weather that is quite hot, it's very draining.
0: Yeah, yeah. Well, you don't want the oven on in the house, do you? So you might as well put it on out the back.
3: That's right. We do have, you have the opportunity to use a camp oven on heat beads. You don't have to use wood. You can use heat beads, and that is cooler cooking. And you can also use it on a gas cylinder, just cook on gas with a camp oven.
0: Okay.
3: So if you're out camping and you've got a gas cylinder with the little fire thing, you can cook with your camp oven.
0: There you go. Festivals like this, is, I think, especially in regional parts of Australia, you know, they run on volunteers. How important is your gaggle of volunteers who help make this happen, Mary?
3: I'm a volunteer. Mm-hmm. My whole management committee are volunteers. All of our members are volunteers. We have roughly somewhere around 20 members locally. They're all volunteers. We have one part-time admin lady that we pay. When it comes to the festival time, we have an admin volunteer coordinator, and she will tend to work with around about 120 to 130 volunteers. If we didn't have those volunteers, you wouldn't do it.
0: Yeah.
3: You would not be able to pull this thing together. No. Mm-mm. So they're very important, volunteers.
0: Well, it's very exciting. We better let you get to bed so that you are well rested for early in the morning when the fires start to be lit. And we need to, if we can't get to Milmerran this weekend, for many of us across the country, we need to set our calendars for the long weekend in 2 years' time. Is that right?
3: That's exactly right. Yes, in 2028, we'll be back again. Yes.
0: Well, Mary, have a wonderful weekend at the Australian Camp Oven Festival, and thank you for telling us a little bit about it on Nightlife.
3: Thank you very much. And tickets are definitely still on sale for everybody to come through the gate.
0: Right.
3: We do not limit foot traffic, and everybody is welcome to come and have a look and see what we're all about.
0: Well, if you're in Queensland and you can get to Milmerran, jump in the car, jump in the ute, get on down there and sample some of the sights and smells and tastes of the Australian Camp Oven Festival. Mary, thank you.
3: Thank you very much. Good night.
0: Mary Bailey there, president of the Australian Camp Oven Festival. Listeners, keen to come along to the next festival, have lots of time to maybe get practicing what your camp out cooking is going to be. It'll be in 2028 over that October long weekend. You can get yourself to Milmerran, or if you're not far away from Milmerran where you're listening from, you can get on down there for the next few days. Tickets are definitely still available. And honestly, looking at the program, the food that they will be cooking just looks absolutely remarkable. So definitely, definitely go and check it out.
1: Keeping you company through the night. This is Nightlife
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0: It has been wonderful to have your company. I will be back on Nightlife to hang out with you tomorrow, but it is nearly time for us to hand over to the overnights team. So let's find out what you can expect for the rest of your night and into your morning, depending on where you're listening from. Ashwin Sagar will be keeping you company. Hello.
4: Hi, Kaya. I thought we could do a look into the hug. It sounds like a very basic gesture, But there's some real psychological and physical benefits, stress relief to the hug. So, yeah, we'll see if we can explore that with a psychologist. Yeah.
0: Are you a hugger? Like, because there are some people who, you know, are described as huggers, right? Is that you?
4: Yeah.
0: Do you feel
4: my cousin Prasitha says you give really wooden hugs. So I'm trying to work on them. I think I was holding back. I was, you know, you bend forward into them. I've got to stop bending forward so much into the hugs.
0: Loosen up a little bit more.
4: Loosen up.
0: Yeah.
4: Get close. Hold on for more than a few seconds, because otherwise what's the point? What about you? What's your hug verdict?
0: I've been told I give very good hugs, but I would not describe myself as a hugger. You have to get up and over my wall. You have to be in my inner circle to really be getting a hug from me, I think.
4: Oh, right. Yeah, yes.
0: You're a discerning more of like hugger. A fist pump or a high five type of gal.
4: Yeah, the fist pump is great. It's an introvert's hug, I think, the fist pump. So I like that. But you sound like a hugger because you laugh and you've got this warmth to you. So I think maybe some people sound like huggers. So we'll try and psychologically profile who the huggers are and who are not amongst our audience. And also we've got a band on called Formidable Vegetables. So they're bringing a bit of eco-consciousness to music, which doesn't happen very often in the music scene.
0: No. It's also a great name for a band.
4: It's a great name, yes. It's a bit dark, isn't it? As far as vegetables go, it's quite dark and dangerous. So, yeah, we'll see what their music sounds like.
0: All right. I'm looking forward to it. Thank you. Have a great show, Ashwin.
4: Thanks, Kai.
0: Keeping you company on overnight. Ashwin Sagar will be there, so make sure you tune into that. Thank you for tuning in with me across your evening and into your morning on Nightlife. I will be back with you tomorrow for all the usual things. We will, of course, have the pop quiz for you if you're interested and a whole heap more. So do stay listening and I will see you tomorrow.
5: ABC News with Glenn Lauder. Riot police have clashed with high school students across France, and unions are calling for teachers to strike as President Emmanuel Macron's government battles to contain increasingly violent protests over classroom conditions and funding. Here's the BBC's Hugh Schofield.
6: Today, the Ministry of Education is reporting that some 560 lycées have been affected by protests to one degree or another. In Paris, the front doors of two establishments were damaged by fire, and in Tours, in central France, there are reports of protesters looting shops. The government has put out feelers to students' unions, and there have been talks about meeting some of their demands. It hopes that with some gestures, it can de-escalate the tension and separate students with genuine grievances from the hard-left militants who it believes are helping stir up the unrest.
5: The Indian pilot who was stabbed during the alleged attempted hijacking of a flight from Dubai to Israel has described fighting to open the cockpit door to allow passengers to take control of the plane. Smit Makhchar, who's been hailed as a true hero by Indian and Israeli officials, is in a stable condition in hospital. The alleged attacker and Omani national was arrested in Saudi Arabia, though a motive is not yet clear. Speaking in a video call with the Indian Prime Minister Narendra Modi, Captain Makhchar says he was not going to let others die.
7: When I was down on the ground, I felt like a flight was going down, and I knew for sure that this would be the last push. And even then, I was still being beaten, and I just opened it. But consciously, sir, I was saying that what I was doing was for my own survival. But at the same time, I also knew I couldn't let them all die.
5: The prominent Liberal Party figure Bruce Baird has died at the age of 84. David Rowlands looks back at his career.
8: After entering New South Wales Parliament in 1984, Bruce Baird went on to hold high-profile portfolios such as Transport Minister and Tourism Minister, as well as playing a critical role in helping Sydney to win the right to host the 2000 Olympics. Mr. Baird later ventured into federal politics, serving as the member for the Southern Sydney seat of Cook from 1998 until his retirement in 2007. He's the father of former New South Wales Premier Mike Baird, who was in office from 2014 to 2017, and prominent journalist Julia Baird. The New South Wales Liberal Party has paid tribute to Mr. Baird, describing him as a greatly respected politician serving the people of New South Wales.
5: Julia Baird is remembering her father as an extrovert who was full of life, highlighting his passion ensuring the humanitarian treatment of refugees in Australia. The Prime Minister Anthony Albanese and the former Prime Minister Scott Morrison have also sent their tributes. The Greens leader is promising to give grassroots members a say in leadership contests after the next federal election. David Shoebridge has this week been elected to lead the Greens after a vote of the 11 members of the parliamentary party. Unsuccessful challenger Maureen Faruqi criticised the outcome, demanding party members be given a vote in future. Senator Shoebridge says the Greens will make the change in time for the next leadership ballot, which is due after the 2028 election. Colombian police say they've arrested an Australian-Iranian national alleged to be a drug kingpin and are preparing to hand him to Australian authorities. Here's Kaysen Ho.
9: Colombian National Police say Arash Ebrahimifa, also known as The Kid and Ash, has been hiding in Colombia since December 2018. They allege he leads a transnational criminal network, handling vast quantities of drugs and firearms. Mr. Ebrahimifa had an Interpol red notice issued against him for drug trafficking and money laundering. Western Australian authorities have been attempting to extradite him for years, alleging he was responsible for large-scale drug shipments to the state. Colombian police say the Australian Federal Police assisted Interpol in the arrest in Copacabana.
5: World food prices rose to their highest in nearly 4 years in September as logistics disruptions and weather concerns affected crop markets. The UN's Food and Agriculture Organization says fears about a severe El Nino have pushed international sugar prices to an 18-month high. Meanwhile, a war-related collapse in Black Sea trade has pushed wheat futures to a 3-year peak. The organisation says that if sustained, these pressures will soon pass through to consumer food prices. And a host of Australian music stars will take part in Sunday's NRL Grand Final entertainment as part of a special tribute to South Sydney player Jai Arrow. The ensemble includes pop singer Amy Shark and members from the Screaming Jets, Grinspoon, Peking Duck and Teen Jesus and the Gene Teasers. And that's the latest from ABC News.
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4: Good morning. You know, I was just about to begin the show telling you what was coming up, but I've just had 30 text messages saying, was there an earthquake in Melbourne, Geelong, all over the place? So if you can tell me more about that, hopefully it's safe, hopefully it wasn't too severe, but well, a lot of people are reporting that earthquake. So Stu's just on the phone with quiz callers. We'll see if we can look into that anymore. I've just checked the ABC website to find out what I can. So I'll try to find out what I can about that earthquake. That's just happened in the last 30 seconds. Let's see what we can find out about that. But you are our eyes and ears on the ground. So let me know. 1300 800 222 is the number to call in. While we're having that conversation, this is the plan for the program. A quiz is about to begin, so if you'd like to play along, you can give me a call on that number, 1300 800 222. The way it works is we have a magnet on the line, the ABC Radio Overnight's fridge magnet available. You just call in, you get 1 point for every correct answer, up to 2 points per person. So two questions correct, 2 points, and you can win the magnet. Surely, just I'm just the text messages keep coming in. Wow. Shaken out of my bed, earthquake. Eric in Warragul just felt an earthquake. We just had an earthquake from Jason in Monroe. Okay, Stuart is still on the phone, but I've just sent him a text message to look into this. Obviously, we have to find out a bit more, but do keep me posted as we call in, and many of you might be in that area. If you could let me just know, that's the plan. This literally happened 30 seconds before the program was about to begin, so we'll find out what we can. But in the meantime, so the quiz is about to begin. This is the plan for the rest of the program. Hollywood joins, for the first time ever, Godzilla has gone R-rated, you know, which is appropriate for a 30-story dinosaur, isn't it? To finally, a 30-story lizard, to finally have an R-rated movie dedicated to them. So we'll see what the story is that with Godzilla. And then in the afterwards, we hug each other sometimes. I was telling Kaya that I give wooden hugs, apparently. I've been working on it, but it's good for us to hug, to let the stress down, to boost our immune system. There's all sorts of benefits to hugging. So we have a psychologist on to explain that. And if you're not a hugger, what are some other things you can do? Maybe you can play video games together. Maybe you can make someone a mixtape. There's all sorts of things you can do to avoid the hug and still convey affection. As we go on, in Mitcham, we just had an earthquake. Wow. The texts are relentless about this earthquake. So I've just sent a message to Stu to look into it, to see how we can find out. But I hope you are well. Hopefully it's just a property shake and most of you are doing okay following that tremor. Okay, about 10 seconds long, someone was saying. 4.8 magnitude earthquake. That's from Lucas in Narre Warren. Earthquake in Port Melbourne. Strong shake in Camberwell. Okay, so for those of you in the area, be well. I hope you are going well. So I'll see what else we can find out. But that's the plan for the program. And then we have a band on for you. You know, a lot of musical acts are named after carnivores, like Pantera, Def Leppard, Wolf Mother. There are very few bands named after vegetables. So we have one. Formidable Vegetable is their name, and they have, I guess, eggplant energy. They're very eco-conscious, and they'll try and bring some of that eco-consciousness to you in their music. So that's fun. They've played Glastonbury. They've played Woodford, as you would expect. They've played in front of the United Nations. So we'll check in with some eggplant-based, well, some vegetable-based music coming up very soon. And then to end the program, Gordon Lynch will be along to talk about exercising as we get older. So that is the plan. The earthquake messages still keep coming in. Hi, the earth shook here too in Glen Waverley. I'm in Port Melbourne. The whole house shook. Earthquake felt in Frankston too. Justin, if you call in as well on the program, you can give us an update. Hello, Ashwin. My pet birds all woke up and went berserk. They always feel tremors and earthquakes. Yeah, okay, a lot going on in that earthquake. I'll use you as my eyes and ears while we look in with a journalist. As you can imagine, on the East Coast, it's 2 a.m. It's not bustling with journalists and the ABC, so we will find out as much as we can for you. In the meantime, let's play some quiz. Give me a call on 1300 800 222, and we'll begin after this.

0: That is Diesel. Never miss your water here on ABC Radio. Overnight, many of you continue to text about this earthquake. We have Louisa from the emergency broadcasting team. Stuart contacted her. So still no official updates other than there've been reports, really, of an earthquake to the south of Victoria. So many suburbs have been affected. It struck around 2:01 Australian Eastern Standard Time with a suspected magnitude of 4.8. So that's the information we have right now. As Louisa gives us more from the EB team, we'll keep sharing that with you. Well, okay. Our whole house was shaking for what seemed like 30 seconds. The two budgies downstairs went a bit crazy, flapping their wings for about a minute afterwards. No damage, it seemed, in the house. I live in Leopold near Geelong. I was in bed when my bed shook for a few seconds about 2 a.m. Someone said I thought it was their cat jumping off the bed. So a few animals getting blamed. Okay, the origin seems just northeast of Corumburra, says Stuart. Okay, so things are changing with the information as they come in, but we'll keep you posted as we find out more. This just happened during the news, so scant information for now, but that will clear up, and I'm sure there'll be more coming in, and I'll keep the ABC website open as well. So the news journos will post as well as we go through the night. The digital journos, that's the only other people who are awake, really. It's us and the digi journos, and that's about it. Okay, Ray joins us from Yeranga to play the quiz. Hello, Ray.
1: Hi, Ashwin.
0: You're safe. No shaking at your house. You're away. You're
1: no,
0: good.
1: I've been trying to find it. Nothing on Geoscience Australia.
0: Early days, yeah. Now, just before I get you started, Ray, just a quick wrap of the weather for anyone who's waiting for it. Brisbane, 26 degrees today, mostly sunny. Sydney, 23, rain, possible late storm. Melbourne, 17 and showers. Canberra, 19 and showers with a possible storm. Hobart, 16, partly cloudy. Darwin, 34, and a possible shower. Adelaide, 19, possible morning shower. And Perth, 24 degrees and sunny. All right, Ray, let us kick off. Now, you do not get a very hard question because it's question number one. Where does the needle and a compass always point to?
1: Oh, north.
0: You are good, yeah, because there's no past
1: or
0: question.
1: Zero.
0: Oh, that's right, zero north. Were you an orienteerer growing up at school?
1: I used to survey opal claims. So you'd start off at north and then you'd go like 90 degrees east, yeah, and 180 degrees south, and whatever the reading was from the northern, you started at the northern point and you went in a clockwise direction.
0: So when you say survey the claims, you would map where the opal is underground?
1: No, well, you can map it underground as well, but it's hard to line up what's underground with what's on the surface.
0: Ah, okay.
1: Unless you get a nice flat ladder and you put a protractor on the top of the ladder and the bottom of the ladder and you go off on the same angle underground as what you do on the surface.
0: Yeah.
1: That's and you go the same distance, change angle, go the same distance, change angle.
0: It's pretty precise science.
1: Yeah, but now it's GPS, but you can't use the GPS underground, see?
0: No. Interesting. Yeah. It's not just the precision of opal mining, the romance of it. I can imagine if people would have run out west to search for their big fortune. There's kind of a magic and a romance to the jewel hunting community.
1: There's a real history. They originally founded in Queensland.
0: Yeah.
1: And they walked from Adelaide to get it. And the first saleable opal came from Queensland, and they took it all the way down the Darling Murray back to Adelaide.
0: Yeah,
1: was the main centre.
0: Right, that's where because there's not enough people out in Queensland maybe at that time.
1: Then they found black opal, and they didn't know if it was worth anything because they'd never found it before.
0: Yeah,
1: and they basically had to wait till they sent it to England to tell them whether it was going to be worth a fortune or not. Because it was so rare, they'd never seen it.
0: No, well, I suppose Australia there's the home.
1: No, this stuff's not much good. It's,
0: no,
1: well, you know, but of course it's the gem, best of the best.
0: Yeah,
1: in the whole world, be lucky to be 1% of opal that's actually a black opal.
0: We have the black swan and the black opal. We're quite a quirky country in that way. Ray, let's get you to question number two. So you've got one point north. Your second question, Des Moines. Des Moines is the capital of which American state?
1: Des Moines.
0: Des Moines.
1: Yeah, Iowa.
0: Iowa is correct. That's 2 points for you, Ray. Thanks for calling
1: in. Did you answer the curse question the other day about the liqueur?
0: That was cherry liqueur in the end.
1: That was cherry,
0: Yeah. It's a good flavour.
1: What about Kursk? What was the capital of Belarus?
0: Minsk. Yes.
1: What was that, Russian night or something?
0: Oh, yeah, it must be. Maybe I get it in my head, stuck in my head.
1: I thought you said Belarus.
0: Oh, no, someone said Belarus.
1: I've never heard Belarus in my life.
0: Well, I thought it was a quirky pronunciation, but someone said Belarus. And I thought, I've got to correct that, but, you know, I'll wait for the appropriate time.
1: Polaris. There's a Polaris is like a motorbike thing.
0: It does, yeah. Polaris is the Northern Star as well, maybe.
1: That's it. Polaris, yeah. Star.
0: All right, Ray. I'll chat to you another night.
1: All right. Bye.
0: Bye. Yeah, more of you are calling in about. I'm texting about the quake. I'm holidaying in Melbourne, staying in the Docklands on a second floor apartment. Heard creeping birds flew chirping, and then the building shook. They know, don't they? The animals. They've got a sixth sense. We have to get to know nature better. On that theme of getting to know nature better, we have formidable vegetable, just eco-friendly rock and pop coming up for you in the third hour of the program. So if you are into that, you might not know you're into it. Stick around to find out if you are. In the meantime, Andrew joins us from Smithton. Hi, Andrew.
2: Good evening, Ashwin. How are you, Cobber?
0: Good, thank you. How's your evening been going?
2: Very well. There's no shaking. Here in Smithton.
0: I'm glad. Yeah, you're safe on Tasmania. Just didn't quite reach you, I think. Just a little too far away. But a lot of people in Melbourne.
2: There were some smashing pumpkins earlier in the week, though.
0: Yes. Oh, yeah. That's sorry. Right. That was my vegetable. Yeah. That's the other one vegetable ban, isn't
2: sorry.
0: It?
2: I was being a bit of a smart.
0: No, no. So I was thinking that someone said that's the only other vegetable-based band.
2: Well, that's not. There's many more.
0: What else has got a vegetable in it? Smashing the cauliflower rockers.
2: I don't want to ruin your show.
0: No, don't ruin my show. Keep it clean.
2: I'm not.
0: Here is your question then. In which Charles Dickens novel is there a case of spontaneous combustion?
2: Charles Dickens novel?
0: Yeah.
2: Charles Dickens novel.
0: Novel, yes.
2: With spontaneous combustion.
0: Apparently, yeah. He's pretty wild with that storyline.
2: Well, I know a couple of his. But obviously, young lad, Oliver Twist, and but I don't think that was in that.
0: No, Scrooge never set on fire, but someone did.
2: He probably should have.
0: Yeah.
2: No, I don't really know that, but what I'd like to say to you guys is have a wonderful night. I hope everyone's all right in the earthquakiness.
0: Yes, me too. There's a lot of talks about people getting property, birds waking up, properties shaking. So hopefully everyone's doing okay.
2: Yeah. Well, have a great night anyway.
0: You too.
2: Boy.
0: Thank you, Andrew. Catch you later. Okay, it's not just the smashing pumpkins. It's the Red Hot Chili Peppers. Of course. They did choose the most bad boy of the vegetables, didn't they? The chili pepper. You know, it's naughty. It's naughty. It's not like the caps. It's not like the potato as far as its danger, sense of danger. April joins us from the Northern Beaches. Hello, April.
3: I'm not going to call you Stuart tonight. I nearly did.
0: Now, I think you would like a good vegetable band.
3: I like the sound of it. I do, but I'm not quite sure what they do with them. I do like the smashing pumpkins and the red hot chili peppers, some of their stuff. But I think I prefer to eat vegetables, actually.
0: Yes, rather than listen to them. Yeah, fair. But the 90s was full of good vegetable rock, wasn't it? Like you said, the pumpkins and the chili peppers. But since then, I think we've moved on. Very few recent vegetable bands.
3: There's some more. No, well, I've looked. If I can stay awake long enough, I will. Can I do a shout out to Jackie, please, who's in Perth on holidays?
0: Shout out to Jackie. Yep.
3: And to Justin, and I'm looking forward to hearing Justin ringing about this earthquake.
0: Earthquake.
3: I think if he was asleep, he'd be awake now.
0: Yeah, I can't see him in the list yet, so maybe. Hopefully, you're okay, Justin. And everyone's okay. Someone has said the black-eyed peas Okay.
3: Oh,
0: there's
3: of
0: a few.
3: Yes.
0: Okay.
3: Yes.
0: Okay, but that's three. I'm sure there's no more than those. I know I keep saying that, but surely that's it.
3: There will be some.
0: There's
3: more.
0: Be more.
3: Definitely.
0: Okay. All right, April, your question. In which Charles Dickens novel is there a case of spontaneous combustion?
3: That would be, what was his name, the merchant, that he was a drunk as well, and he used to sell bottles and rags and whatever, and then they found evidence. They didn't actually see him burning, but they found evidence that he had burnt.
0: Yeah.
3: Because they found all the leftovers. What is his name? Crook or something like that. I think it was Bleak House.
0: It was Bleak House,
3: like,
0: yes.
3: Bleak story.
0: And it was Crook Smallweed.
3: Ah.
0: Real villainous name, right? Crook Smallweed.
3: He was a villain, actually. He was, yeah. It was a pretty impressive. I'd like to see that in a play, because I go to the theatre and it'd be good if I did that in a play.
0: And how are you going to do the spontaneous combustion scene?
3: It's amazing what they can do with live theatre these days.

0: Scooby-Doo.
1: Yeah.
0: Oh, I have no idea. Scooby-Doo from a
1: Sinatra song.
0: Frank Sinatra song. Goodness, yeah. Man. Scooby-Doo. No, I'm going to have to pass on that one. I'm sure it will probably kick in at some point. But
1: someone
0: not,
1: will know.
0: Not just now.
1: Mm. No. Thanks, April. We'll chat later.
0: And I'm looking forward to the segment on hugging because I used to give hugging lessons.
1: A hugging lesson? Can you give us a hugging tip for everyone listening? What's a good hugging tip?
0: There's two things. You've got permission, and it's interesting, you know, with consent that people will sometimes say, can I have a hug?
1: Yeah.
0: Or would you like a hug? So it's about who wants the hug?
1: Oh, I like that. Can I have a hug? Would you like a hug? Should we mutually hug? Does that work? That's too wooden, isn't it? I'm being wooden again.
0: Oh, well, wooden. I'll tell you, there's nothing worse than a wooden hug.
1: There's nothing worse.
0: But the other thing is people are scared to touch, you know, genitalia and whatever. So that you get what's called the A-frame hug, which is really quite weird.
1: Lean in
0: from a distance. And then the one that I like is the heart-to-heart hug.
1: Oh, yeah.
0: And you never have one person that has, but the people that try and put both arms over the top of you.
1: Oh, dominate you.
0: It's really dominating hug, which is awful.
1: Alpha hug.
0: So, I mean, the nice technique is if you really like a person and you want to hug them, and it's mutual, is heart to heart. So the left side touches.
1: I like that.
0: And then one person has one arm over and one arm under.
1: Yeah. That's nice.
0: And then just drop down and relax, because a lot of people are really tense and they're like, it's wooden.
1: Yes.
0: Just to drop down. And I would say to people, just relax. You don't have to do anything. You don't have to try hard. Just relax and just feel your body against, you know, the other person's body. And I think, again, a lot of people are scared to feel, or a lot of people can't feel with their bodies, you know.
1: We're not used to it. And don't lift them up. Is that an important principle?
0: Oh, no, definitely not.
1: Don't carry them anywhere.
0: I have a friend who's quite small, and it used to really annoy her that, you know, when she'd hug people would just lift her up. And
1: No, I'm not a handbag. Put me down. April, thanks for the hugging tips tonight.
0: Okay. All right. Thank you.
1: Bye.
0: Good night.
1: Just a reminder, if you have just joined, an update. There's been a 4.8 magnitude quake near Corumburra, just northwest of Leongatha in Victoria. So it hit at 2:01 Australian Eastern Standard Time, and no reports of damage so far, and we'll keep you posted as this keeps going on. So, yeah, more news to come. Vegetable-based bands, Banana Splits. Okay, Bananarama, of course, Bananarama. Okay, that's still famous. I was thinking it was just going to be indie bands when it comes to vegetables. Oh, Ray says chili peppers are fruits, not veggies. Ray with the legal clarification. Okay, that's fair. That applies to the tomato as well, right? All the nightshades are out. We're really limiting the options for good, sassy vegetable band names here. Kate joins us from Umina Beach. Hello, Kate.
2: Hi, Ashwin. How are you tonight, darling?
1: Good. Happy birthday to you, Stu says.
2: Oh, thank you. Thank you.
1: What's the celebration? What's the plan?
2: I just lunch with my usual friends, and then ladies invited me for some afternoon tea tomorrow. So I normally don't have birthdays on long weekends because it's a bit like Christmas. Everybody goes away.
1: Yeah.
2: Well, you've got football, race cars, you know. So normally I can't have it, but surprisingly enough, I've at least found about 10 people.
1: That's enough. That, like, people that go back to your childhood, your school days, some old memories coming back?
2: No, that was last year. I had a big one, and I just about had all the threads of my life, as I said, were there. It was wonderful. So there we go. But just an ordinary one now.
1: Good. Yeah, keep it simple and move on with your day. But your question then, Kate, for April couldn't quite get this. Scooby-Doo's name originates from which song?
2: Yes, I was trying to sing it. Scooby-Dooby-Doo. Da, da, da, da, da. It's Strangers in the Night.
1: It is Strangers in the Night.
2: Yeah,
1: I like that.
2: Yes.
1: Great song. Okay. Your second question, Savoy, Semi-Savoy and Flat Leaf are three types of which leafy vegetable?
2: Oh, I do know that. I do know it and I can't think of it, darling.

0: Is it like a flat vegetable? I'm thinking between two things. I was trying to think like a celery and an eggplant or something like that, and maybe an eggplant.
1: Not an eggplant, but you've got 1 point for Strangers in the Night tonight.
0: Wonderful. Thank you.
1: Thanks, Kate.
0: Lovely talking to you. Bye-bye.
1: And you as well. Leon Gaffer, thanks for the clarification for those texting in. Leon Gaffer, I'll keep that in mind as we give more updates on that earthquake. Cabbage, says Joy. Is there a band called Cabbage? I mean, you're not even putting any effort in if you just called your band Cabbage. Where's at least Formidable Vegetable, Smashing Pumpkins? Add a verb. Yeah, sleeping cabbage. Accounting cabbage. Just something. Just don't leave your band name at Cabbage. I'm actually quite annoyed about that. Let's move on. John has called in from Essendon. Hi, John.
2: G'day. It lasted about 10 seconds over this side.
1: What did? What? Like, oh, the earthquake. Yeah. So what was the sensation like? How severe did it feel like?
2: Almost like a... You know, when you're spinning a coin and it's just about to hit the bottom, when it does that little shaking.
1: Oh, yeah.
2: Which I guess was, I felt like that.
1: Just a mild rumble.
2: Came from, yeah, just a light rumble, yeah.
1: Did any animals react to it in your home?
2: I actually got up because I thought I could hear possums or something.
1: Yeah.
2: And as soon as I got back into bed, that's when it happened.
1: Oh, good. Well, I'm glad everything seems good at your house, just a light rumble.
2: Yeah.
1: Yeah, we'll keep everyone posted as that comes in. In the meantime, your question for tonight, John, Savoy, semi-Savoy and flat leaf are three major types of which leafy vegetable?
2: Spinach.
1: Spinach is correct for 1 point. Your second question, in The Dukes of Hazzard, what was the name of Beau and Luke Duke's car?
2: I never saw that, but I could... I've seen things on TikTok about it. I can't.
1: You never watched the series?
2: I'm thinking Knight Rider. I don't have a clue.
1: Kit was a good car name, though, wasn't it, for Knight Rider?
2: Yeah, that's it, Kit, yeah.
1: Kit was cool.
2: I'll just say Errol.
1: Errol's a great name. No, not Errol, but that's such a cute car name. But it's your 1 point for you tonight for spinach.
2: Thank you.
1: Thanks, John. Okay, some more. Lime Cordial. Great Lime Cordial, great Aussie band name. And Blind Melon. Oh, Garbage. Someone had said garbage, not cabbage. I think autocorrect and made it cabbage. Garbage is fine without a verb, but cabbage, add something. For goodness sake, add something if you're going to call your band name band Cabbage. If you've just joined, this is the Overnight's Quiz with some earthquake updates as they come through. It has struck Leon Gaffer in Victoria, 4.8 magnitude earthquake. So we'll just, as more information comes in, Stuart will keep me posted. He's talking to our EB team. Louise is working overnights for the emergency broadcasting team and the news journalists will keep us updated. So I'll keep you posted as that information comes through. In the meantime, Helen joins us now. Hello, Helen.
3: Good morning, Ashwin. I'm glad you're good.
1: I'm well. So Errol is a great name for a car. That was from John. Have you ever named a car?
3: Trusty Rusty.
1: Oh, Crusty Rusty or Trusty Rusty?
3: Trusty Rusty.
1: Oh, Trusty Rusty. Less insulting. Did it last a long time?
3: It did, actually. It did.
1: Oh, good. What were you going to say?
3: I felt the earthquake too.
1: Yeah, so just a mild rumble where you were?
3: Yeah, the windows were rattling and I thought it might have been the wind, but then I felt the floor vibrating. Mm. But it didn't last long and my cat was already awake, but she's going to sleep now, so I don't think it disturbed her much.
1: Oh, good. Good.
3: And I had a friend who was in a band called The Artichokes.
1: The Artichokes.
3: I don't know if they did any recording.
1: No, were they? So they didn't record, maybe. So there's no record of The Artichokes that we can listen to?
3: I don't think there is. And I used to spend a lot of time with hippies and they were big on hugs.
1: Yeah. Are you known for good hugs or do people tell you that you're wooden as well?
3: I don't think I've ever had feedback on them.
1: Oh, we should ask, shouldn't we? How was that? It's weird to ask how was that straight afterwards, I suppose.
3: Oh, you could do that.
1: Like a feedback form. We should carry on feedback forms after every hug. Just rate this hug out of 5. I mean, I suppose like April was saying, don't do a domineering hug. Don't go 2 arms on top. Don't pick them up. There's just basic common sense when it comes to a good hug.
3: Yeah, definitely.
1: Okay, Helen, your question is about this

0: car in the Dukes of Hazzard, what was the name of Bo and Luke Duke's car?
1: I don't know if I've ever seen it. I only keep thinking about Mandalorian, but that's from Back to the Future, so that's not it. I'll try Bruce.
0: Oh, that's a good car name. It's not Bruce. It's a solid name. It's like Trusty Rusty, but it's something else, Helen. So we'll see if the next person knows.
1: Okay, thanks, Ash.
0: Thanks. Good night.
1: Have a good night.
0: You too. Okay. All right. I think Stuart is saying we have a contact from Geoscience. We'll be calling soon. So if they call in, we'll see if we can get some more information about the earthquake. Cameron joins us from South Perth. Hello, Cameron.
2: Very well. We've got friends that live in Vansdale and a daughter that lives in Geelong, so it'll be interesting to hear if they felt that earthquake when we ring them tomorrow.
0: Yeah, hopefully they're okay as well. The last caller said a light rumbling where they were, so yeah, we'll find out a bit more soon. Korn, there's another band called Korn. Obviously, I missed that. Korn with a K, but I'll allow that. All right, your question then, Cameron. Would you like to pass?
2: You the answer.
0: Yeah?
2: No. Okay. General Lee.
0: General Lee was the Dukes of Hazzard vehicle. That is good for 1 point. Your second question, the name of which cocktail is derived from the Tahitian word for excellent or very good?
2: Cocktail for very good.
0: Tahitian word.
2: Martini.
0: Not martini, but 1 point for you tonight for General Lee. Thanks, Cameron.
2: Thank you.
0: General Lee is correct, Andy. Chitty Chitty Bang Bang. A couple of car names coming out. Kit. That's it, isn't it, for cars? Herbie. Herbie was my favourite of the cars. Peter joins us in Sydney. Hi, Peter.
3: Hi. Just not that it matters, but a banana is technically a herb as well, so it's not a fruit.
0: Oh, see, now we're down to the chilli.
3: Or a vegetable. Yes,
0: what are we left with? Are the pumpkins still a vegetable?
3: Oh, the pumpkin. Yeah, pumpkins. Oh, good. And I think there is a band called Cabbage, but I don't know anything about them. I just remember that there was an obscure band called Cabbage.
0: Cabbage. I like verbs. Just do something with it, like Chocolate Manhattan. Just straight cabbage. It's not enough, I don't think, for a band name.
3: Again, going back to my teenage years, a friend of mine had a band called Unique Angora. I don't know why.
0: Like a goat? Was it a goat-based band?
3: Well, I think it was a play on bands like Led Zeppelin or, Humble Pie. It was just like a verb and a noun that didn't sort of go together.
0: Yeah, that's what we were doing in the 80s. We were just juxtaposing all the time.
3: Yes.
0: All right, your question tonight, the name of which cocktail is derived from the Tahitian word for excellent or very good?
3: Well, the only thing I can think of which has limited numbers of vowels like Hawaiian and Tahitian is Mai Tai.
0: Mai Tai is good, and it's a great word to say.
3: Yeah, well, it's like a lot of those specific languages, they have very simple word structure.
0: Hmm.
3: So it wasn't going to be a Black Russian or a...
0: No. It's going to be something that's quite poetic to say. I like sometimes in Austronesian languages, they also double up like sama-sama, jalan-jalan.
3: Yeah. Oh, jalan-jalan, yes.
0: Let's go. Come on. Let's get moving.
3: Yeah. That's right. Your plurals become... Oh, actually, speaking of Chitty Chitty Bang Bang, I remember a sign in Java many years ago which had the name of this movie at the movie house, Chitty 2 Bang 2.
0: Oh, wow.
3: Because in Indonesian, you can indicate a repeated word by just putting a two, like you're squaring the word, like it's chitty squared, bang squared.
0: You can bring some maths into it.
3: Well, it just saves you having to write the plurals.
0: Oh, right. Okay, cool.
3: Just put a little two in the top right corner and saves you saying, Jalan Jalan, just Jalan 2.
0: Jalan, hey, Peter, can I just put you on hold for 1 second? We've just had our geoscience expert join, so I'll come back to you in just a moment. Thank you. That is Peter. Now, as you've been hearing, there has been an earthquake tonight. Hardy Gassami has joined us from Geoscience Australia. Hello, Hardy.
4: Morning.
0: Morning. What can you tell us about this earthquake that's happened?
4: So the earthquake that happened a few hours ago, it was a magnitude 4.8, and that happened at the shallow depths. And so far, we have received more than 12,000 reports for this one.
0: So 4.8, is that quite significant for the region?
4: Yes, I looked at the database that we had, and over the past 20 years, we have had more than 200 events in the region.

0: Sweden, but most of them, they were like a moderate to small. So this one is the second largest after the 2012 Moy earthquake.
1: And how far widespread was the shaking, the impact from the earthquake?
0: The shaking was widely felt. So close to the epicenter, it was a strong shake. But, you know, further away, it was moderate to light.
1: Do we know the likely damage that can occur from an earthquake of this size?
0: Given the size of the event, I don't expect any major damage to the buildings of good design, you know. But, you know, the loose object may have fallen down, you know, and that kind of stuff.
1: Okay. All right. So what's the plan for anyone who would like more information? What's the best website to keep looking for more information?
0: I think for the basic information of the earthquake itself, our website, the earthquakes.ga, and then people can also report their, you know, if they have felt the shaking and how strong it was. So it would be really helpful for us to constrain the level of ground shaking.
1: Okay. And Geoscience Australia is the website?
0: Yes. That's
1: okay.
0: Correct.
1: All right, Hardy, thanks for joining us tonight.
0: No problem.
1: That is Hardy Ghassemi with the update on seemingly quite a large earthquake for the region historically, but hopefully limited damage given the other details of the earthquake. Okay, we'll keep you posted as more news comes in. Back to Peter in Sydney. Hello, Peter.
2: Hi, I just ran back to the phone when I heard you took it off speaker when I heard the end of the report.
1: Yes, so, yeah, interesting situation. We'll keep following that one. But as far as the quiz goes, you are on the board for Mai Tai.
2: Yep.
1: Your second question, notorious for a destructive effect on the ozone layer, what does CFC stand for?
2: Chlorofluorocarbons.
1: Very good. 1 point for you. That's two tonight, Peter.
2: No worries. Thank you.
1: Thank you for calling in. This is the ABC Radio Overnight's quiz. Eric joins us from Melbourne as well. Hello, Eric.
3: Hi, Ashton. Yeah, I felt like a truck going past on the road or heavy wind. It only lasted 3 to 5 seconds. Yeah.
1: And so no shaking in your house, just a rumble.
3: I just thought it was a big truck going past. It wasn't, or a heavy wind, but it wasn't. I'm in the eastern suburbs. Anyway, it's also Belarus is also Belarusia.
1: Is it? Oh, I suppose that's that Russian pronunciation, isn't it? No.
3: It means White Russia or Belarusia. Yeah, and other vegetable names like Blind Lemon Jefferson, the old blues man from way back.
1: Mm.
3: And you got Blind Lemon Chicken, which was a side project of one of the Chisholm guys. It was James Jock Paul was his real name, but he was Tony Coitus in Chisholm.
1: I love
3: otherwise known as Token Black Man or Token Blackman, Blind Lemon Chicken. Yeah,
1: That's mixing meats and vegetables. That's having it both ways.
3: Yeah, and when In Excess started, one of the early names is the vegetables.
1: Oh, yeah. In Excess is a bit catchy. It's hard to become a global superstar band, I think, with just the vegetables.
3: Yeah, and what else are you going to say? I was thinking of it.
1: Oh, no, listen, you like this, Eric.
3: Yeah.
1: I hate to be pedantic, says John, but pumpkins are a fruit. They grow on a vine and contain seeds, so smashing
3: pumpkins are a fruit band. That's true.
1: Oh, we lost the pumpkins.
3: We're talking vegetable and general vegetation, covering fruits, herbs, vegetables.
1: Yeah, good. All right, good. We're covered for that. Your question then tonight, Eric, isosceles and scalene are types of what?
3: Easy triangles.
1: Easy. Okay, your second question, scorbutus. Scorbutus, a condition caused by a deficiency of vitamin C, is more commonly known as what?
3: Maybe scurvy.
1: Yeah, these are too easy for you, Eric. Thanks for calling in and for your update tonight.
3: Well, thank you then. Bye.
1: Bye. John from Mitcham says, my concrete floor in my backyard shed always breaks up when we have an earthquake. Hi, Ashwin. Car names. Okay, Beyond Herbie and Kit. And General Lee, we've got The Great Leslie, Tony Curtis, character in The Great Race, the movie and the Lemon Song, Led Zeppelin. Okay. We've got a bit of a mixture coming in tonight for cars and vegetable band names. I love this talkback suggestion that's coming in. Josh has joined us from Broken Head. Hello, Josh.
4: Hi, mate. How are you, Ash?
1: Good. How's your evening been going?
4: Yeah, not too bad. It was nice and quiet.
1: Sounds peaceful out where you are. No dramas over there. Your question.
4: Oh, no dramas.
1: No dramas at all. Your question, in the story of Peter Pan, what was the name of the fairy?
4: Tinkerbell.
1: Tinkerbell is good for a point. Your second question, a Geordie is a native.

0: of which English city?
1: I think it's Liverpool.
0: It's not Liverpool.
1: Oh, bummer.
0: That's all right. You've got 1 point tonight, Josh.
1: I got 1 point. Oh, well.
0: That's good. All right. Thanks, Josh.
1: Cheers, mate.
0: Chris says, my bed was shaking and one of the cupboard doors was rattling. It's almost poltergeist-like when that happens. If you don't know it's an earthquake and you hear that, you just think, oh, no, my house is possessed. So I'm glad we've been able to give you that clarification. It was a 4.8 magnitude earthquake in the end. Eric, you are correct as to where Geordie is from, as is Gary in the text line. Lincoln joins us from Gippsland. Hello, Lincoln.
2: Hey, guys. How you going, mate?
0: I'm good. Where do you think a Geordie is from? It's not Liverpool.
2: Newcastle upon Tyne.
0: Yes, very good. Are you from that region originally?
2: No way. I'm from Ireland.
0: I'm from Ireland. And but have you got a connection? Do you still go back and visit the homeland every now and then?
2: I'd like to, actually, but I'm like 6 generations removed from Ireland.
0: Oh, right. Any long-lost family connections still there?
2: Yeah, my uncle. I had an uncle that went over there and got off the plane, and this guy came up to him and said, Murray, he called Uncle Murray another name, and he said, you're such and such, and Uncle Murray said, I'm not.
0: Oh, wow. After 6 generations, that's really cool. So when the family came to Australia, did they become farmers or city folk? What was the story?
2: McKellisters were cattle farmers in the patch, and they were started off with fruit trees. They ripped all the fruit trees out for World War II.
0: Yeah.
2: And the government made them plant potatoes, and that's how they lived with planting potatoes.
0: Yeah, lots of farming. So you would like a good vegetable band name as well, I can imagine.
2: Yeah, like the Potato Heads or something.
0: Oh, yeah. Yeah, that's a great name. And it was a toy as well, I think, Mr. Potato Head, so not a bad name. Okay, well, let's get you on the board if we can with a question. You've got that, Geordie. Your second question, in which prehistoric town did the Flintstones live? Oh, sorry, we've lost you. Excellent. Maybe there's a hang-up situation. Call back if you can, and you can even tell Stu the answer. We'll just see how we go for time, but call back if you can. Oh, that was good. I was enjoying that conversation. But in the meantime, Vando joins us from On The Road. Hello, Vando.
3: Hey, Ash, how are you?
0: I'm good. I'll leave that question aside for the person who calls. Vando, were you ever in a band at school?
3: No, I did Bondi Wave a few years ago, but it didn't have a vegetable name.
0: Bondi Wave? What's that?
3: Oh, it was a community. It was in the drum media. It was a community-run sort of a band thing with a bunch of people. Like, there were four or five bands, and then at the Bondi Pavilion.
0: Yeah.
3: This is 1995. Anyway, yeah, there was concerts towards the end of the year. It was really good. I enjoyed the hell out of it.
0: What were you playing in that band?
3: I played saxophone.
0: I didn't picture that at all, because you've got a shed, you've got the truck driving career. I thought you might be electric guitar or drums. You're a brass boy.
3: Yeah, percussion would be all right. Even a bit of spoken word or something.
0: Poetry.
3: Anyway, speaking of music, I had a name for your quiz, because earlier tonight I had a thing come up on my streaming service. Do you remember The Suite?
0: No.
3: It's the ballroom blitz.
0: Oh, yeah.
3: And a girl in the corner said, Band, I'm going to warn you, it's going to turn into a ballroom blitz. You could call your quiz the Brisbane Blitz.
0: I can't say Brisbane because it's a national show, but I like the word blitz. Oh. I like the word blitz.
3: Okay. Well, we just think of something else that's sort of illiterate with it, or, you know, the alliteration is continual.
0: Blitz is a fun word to say. I haven't said blitz often enough, but it's a fun word to get out there, isn't it?
3: What about blitzing cabbages then?
0: Yes.
3: You're ticking a few boxes, getting things done.
0: I like that. Instead of blanching cabbages, I just blitz them. It sounds more fun.
3: That's what you do with a NutriBullet or a Barmix.
0: I like that. You've got a NutriBullet, you play saxophone. You've just got all these layers. You're like a cabbage.
3: You should be a psychiatrist. The depths of the conversation.
0: The depths of Vando. This is something to be looked into. All right, Vando, let's see if we can get you on the board. Clint Eastwood's 5 Dirty Harry films were mainly set in which American city?
3: Oh, I think Chicago.
0: It was not Chicago. No. It's a bit of a gangster town it was known for, but That was more Al Capone, but no, somewhere else.
3: Okay, Vando. Never mind. A pleasure as always, Ash. Thank you.
0: Thanks, Vando. I'll see you later. Bye. The Melonheads, an indie band, says Eric from Melbourne, and the blues band Collard Greens and Gravy. Okay, there's a few vegetable bands out there. I'm glad. What about mineral bands? Do we have any crystal mineral names? Are there the Quartzes? No, see, we've got vegetable and meat. Maybe very few fungi or crystal mineral bands. I'm changing the goalposts, aren't I? Because you've got so many vegetable band names. Hello, Ashwin. Good old peaches and herbs, says Gary from California. Eric, you are correct as to where this Dirty Harry film series took place. Let's see if Alison knows. Hi, Alison. Alison, Dirty Harry, famous set of movies by Clint Eastwood. Which American city was it mainly shot in, not Chicago?
4: I'm thinking of all the spaghetti westerns you did.
0: Dirty Harry. So urban cop more than spaghetti western. Where do you think?
4: I don't know.
0: That's okay. Maybe just have a guess at an American city, which would suit.
4: Well, yeah, I want to say Nevada, but that's not a city, that's a state.
0: Yeah.
4: No, I don't know.
0: That's okay. We can chat another night, Alison.
4: Okay, bye.
0: Thank you, bye. Ari, fruits and vegetables. The pineapple is a multiple or compound fruit. Okay, all right. Some pineapple facts coming in. The Sauerkrauts would be a good band name. I think that was from Chipper. The reason sometimes it's hard to read your text is because so many are coming in about the earthquake that some people have experienced. And if you've just joined, it was a 4.2 magnitude quake near Currumburra, just northwest of Leongatha in Victoria. Happened at 2:01 this morning. So, yeah, we will keep you posted as information comes in. Stuart is on top of that. Tara has joined us from on the road. Hi, Tara.
5: How are you, Ash?
0: Good, Tara. Do you want to pass on this question or have a go about Dirty Harry films?
5: Well, have a go. My first thought was Chicago, and that was wiped out. I'm thinking San Francisco.
0: It is San Francisco, Dirty Harry. It's a good city for an urban, gritty adventure. It's hilly. It's hard to run up hills. I just feel it suits that kind of crime series, I think, San Fran.
5: It does, yeah. There was a lot of police and car ones done in San Francisco, yes.
0: Yes, so that's where it was. Your second question. Norman Bridwell wrote a series of children's books about a big red dog with what name?
5: I've never even heard his name before, so... A big red dog. What do you call a big red dog? I'll just call him Fluffy.
0: Fluffy. I wish it was, but not Fluffy tonight, Tara. I'll chat to you later.
5: Thanks, Ashwin.
0: Bye. That is 1 point for Tara, though, for San Francisco. Salt and pepper. Oh, good. Yes, that is true. That's a mineral, isn't it? That's sodium chloride and, would you say, a herb for the pepper? It's called a good mixed name. Eric, you are correct about the big red dog. Sam has called in from Harvey in WA. Hello. Yes, Sam, hello.
6: Good morning, Ashwin. How are you?
0: Good. I wasn't familiar with this big red dog. What about you? Did you watch a lot of dog fiction growing up?
6: No, not really. The only one what was the question again, please?
0: Yeah, there's a big red dog. The book was by Norman Bridwell, and he wrote a series of children's books about a big red dog.
6: Would it be Rex?
0: Oh, it's a good dog name. It's not Rex. Sorry, Sam.
6: Let's catch up another night. Thank you.
0: Bye.
6: Bye.
0: Someone said the Rockmelons for a band name. Okay, but we're getting less famous, aren't we, than the Chili Peppers and the Pumpkins. Some of you, I feel, are just sending me your friends' band names. The Eggplants, the Artichokes we had before, which is fine. But famous vegetables, it's like football teams. We're talking about the other night. They have very alpha names, like... The Dogs, the Tigers, the Sharks, except for the Waratahs, the Tars. And maybe when it comes to bands, we just go for meat over vegetables. It's just, that's who we are. generally.

0: Ray joins us from Perth. Hi, Ray.
1: Hi, how are you going?
0: Good, Ray. Okay, I've got a question for you now. That is, do you want to pass on that last question about...
1: We'll go for it.
0: Okay. So what was the name of the big red dog?
1: Clifford.
0: Clifford was correct, yeah. Your second question, panther, tiger and panzer were German examples of what?
1: Oh, thanks.
0: Oh, great
1: thanks.
0: Job. Especially the panzer. That's the one I knew. Did you know the other two as well?
1: Yeah, yep. Well, I like to do a bit of history on the wars.
0: Oh, yes. Which was the most formidable among those tanks?
1: Well, I'd say it's the Panther, but they had one bigger than that with a Shadow 88 bullet gun to it.
0: What was that called?
1: Oh, it's the Panzer one, which is the...
0: Yeah, it was a formidable tank. It even made it into a video game. Wolfenstein had the Panzer tank, so that's how I found out about it. Ray, thanks for calling in tonight.
1: Okay, Dan, thanks.
0: Bye. Okay, we have two more callers before the news arrives. Dan has joined from Rockhampton. Hello, Dan.
2: Yeah, just on the Panzer.
0: Yes.
2: The only reason they got defeated, they ran out of fuel. Yeah.
0: Is that when they tried to invade Russia? Did they try to take the Panzers into Russia and it was just too long a trip?
2: Yeah. But the mushroom one is, there's no song about mushrooms.
0: No, funny. Yeah, you go.
2: But very famous thing for mushrooms is Mushroom Records.
0: Oh, yeah. Okay. Yeah, so you're allowed to be a label with a vegetable, but just not to be a band name.
2: Yeah, but Mushroom Records was one of the greatest. So,
0: yeah, very good. Okay, good fact as well for us. Your first question tonight, Dan, what are the two official languages of Canada?
2: It'd be French and English.
0: Good job, 1 point. Your second question, how many years are celebrated by a platinum anniversary?
2: Ooh, so you got... Silver is 20, gold 50, platinum 40.
0: It's not 40, it's a bit more than that. We'll see if the next person knows, but 1 point for you tonight, Dan.
2: Thanks, mate.
0: Thank you. Our last caller, Leon Gather, just felt another aftershock. So be careful out there. There's potential for aftershocks, and a couple of you have just mentioned the one that's just happened out there. Let's go to Hayley before the news arrives. Hello, Hayley.
3: Hi, Ashwin. How are you?
0: Good tonight. I've just got a minute before the news. Let's see.
3: Yep.
0: How many years are celebrated by a platinum anniversary?
3: Yeah, I know this one, 70 years.
0: How do you know? Have you been to one?
3: No, I haven't, but my parents have been married a very long time and we're always talking about that and they always celebrate their anniversary.
0: God, good job. They've made it a long time. Last question then before the news, which track and field athletics event features a water obstacle?
3: No, it's not shot put. That doesn't have water.
0: That'd be hard.
3: I can't think, Ashwin.
0: That's okay.
3: I think I'm going to pass. But just very quickly, do I have time to just suggest next time you talk about band names, I think you should do gemstones and metals.
0: Oh, yes. I love that. And that's another
3: Pearl
0: world
3: Jam.
0: To look at. Oh, yeah.
3: Yeah. Iron Maiden,
0: Metallica.
3: Metallica.
0: Good. Thanks, Hayley. I'll go to the news and I'll chat to you later.
3: Okay, bye.
0: Okay, the news is coming up. On the other side, let us cross to Hollywood, where Godzilla, for some reason, has gone R-rated. It's a more deep and dark story. Let's find out about that after the news.
4: ABC News with Glenn Lauder. Residents near Leongatha, southeast of Melbourne, have been shaken by one of the biggest earthquakes in the region for two decades. Geoscience Australia says the 4.8 magnitude quake has struck at a shallow depth of 10 kilometres. Although there have been no reports of any injuries or damage so far, Hardy Garcimi from Geoscience Australia says they've received more than 14,000 reports from people who felt the quake, some as far away as Melbourne.
5: Over the past

0: 20 years, we have had more than 200 events in the region, but most of them, they were like a moderate to small. So this one is the second largest after the 2012 Moy earthquake.
1: The SES says there's no immediate threat to the community and no action is required. Unions in France are calling for teachers to strike as President Emmanuel Macron's government battles to contain increasingly violent protests over classroom conditions and funding. Tim Wharton with the story.
2: The French Ministry of Education is reporting that 560 schools have been affected by protests. In Paris, the front doors of two establishments have been damaged by fire, and in Tours and central France, there are reports of protesters looting shops. The government has begun negotiating with student unions, and there have been talks about meeting some of their demands. This comes after trade unions have called for a teacher strike on Tuesday, a week after public sector workers walked out. The government hopes that it can de-escalate the tensions and separate students with genuine grievances from hard-left militants it believes are helping stir up the unrest.
1: The Indian pilot who helped stop an apparent attempt to crash a Fly Dubai flight has told India's Prime Minister he was determined not to let others die. Smit Makhchar, who's been hailed as a true hero by Indian and Israeli officials, is in hospital in a stable condition as an investigation by the airline gets underway. Here's the BBC's John Donison.
3: The Israeli Prime Minister has already said that he, along with the passengers who helped subdue the other pilot, basically prevented another 9/11 from happening. He was in that cockpit. He was covered in blood. He'd clearly been stabbed several times, but he had the presence of mind to get that door open, to release the catch, because, of course, after all the changes that were made to aircraft after September the 11th, 25 years ago, it is incredibly difficult for passengers to get inside the cockpit. He presumably knew that, and then he took action to get that door open.
1: The prominent Liberal Party figure Bruce Baird is being remembered as a giant, a mentor and a friend following his death. Chelsea Hetherington has the story.
4: Bruce Baird has died at 84, with New South Wales Liberal leader Kelly Sloane describing his contribution to Australia as extraordinary. He entered New South Wales Parliament in 1984, going on to hold portfolios including tourism and transport, and playing a critical role in bringing the 2000 Olympics to Sydney. In 1998, he won the federal seat of Cook, which he held until his retirement in 2007, when he was succeeded by former Prime Minister Scott Morrison. He's described Mr. Baird as a magnificent role model with a tremendous sense of humour. Bruce was the father of former New South Wales Premier Mike Baird, marketing executive Steve Baird and journalist Julia Baird.
1: Lawyers have hit back at allegations they're gaming the migration system on behalf of asylum seekers. The Assistant Federal Immigration Minister Julian Hill has made the accusation while revealing new rules to stop asylum application that it says don't have merit. He says he doesn't have confidence in the way lawyers interact with the migration system. Immigration lawyer Karina Ford disagrees.
5: The attack on lawyers is unfair. Most migration lawyers are extremely competent and ethical. The real issue in this space is, in fact, shadow agents, often unregistered, who are lodging applications on behalf of applicants without putting their name on them.
1: Experts say online gaming platforms remain a dangerous environment for children. The eSafety Commissioner is calling on gaming companies to strengthen their protections against child exploitation and violent extremist content following a report that found significant gaps in safety measures on major platforms. University of New South Wales child exploitation expert Professor Michael Salter says the companies aren't doing enough to moderate their content.
6: So, for example, Steam and Fortnite and Minecraft allow users to create their own games. And the issue there is that those games can contain child abuse content, pro-terror content that promotes crime or antisocial behaviour. And these gaming companies are just not moderating that content.
1: And you've been listening to the latest from ABC News.
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8: Good morning. Quite an eventful first hour of the program. Stu will keep us updated on the earthquake as it happens the updates that come through throughout the morning. But as you just heard in the news, it seems hopefully there's no major damage. The SES was reporting no major issues for people to be concerned about. But if you have any personal stories to tell of damage or things that we should know, you can still text us on 0437 774 774. And we have an emergency broadcasting team that is awake now. So they'll keep us posted We'll pass that on to you. Before Stuart announces the winner of the quiz, this is the weather for today. Brisbane, 26 degrees, mostly sunny. Sydney, 23 degrees, rain, possible late storm. Melbourne, 17 degrees and showers. Canberra, 19 degrees, showers, possible storm. Hobart, 16 and partly cloudy. Darwin, 34, possible shower. Adelaide, 19, possible morning shower. And Perth, 24 degrees and sunny. Hello, Stu.
9: Morning, Ash. I tell you, we've got it all here. We've got, you know, some amazing natural disasters, and later on we're just talking about giving your friend a hug.
8: Yeah, giving a friend a hug. I like that. What's your take on hugging as a way of connecting with people? Are you distant or you like a good hug?
9: Look, I will say, I've got some complicated thoughts about this. We might elaborate on later, but I'll say for now, I am a hugger. I always enjoy a hug, but I think for people my age, you've got to be... Like, people are more conscientious of physical contact these days. You know, there's big talks, right? Like, you know, there's that whole Cornell thing at the moment as well about, you know, that one girl who was assaulted. And I think it's very tricky because, you know, just physical touch amongst young people is very, like, you've just got to be very difficult. But it's not hard to ask. It's like, just ask for consent. It's not hard.
8: Your generation is much more vocal about that, isn't it? Asking and saying. There's even ad campaigns about using your words.
9: Absolutely. And it's very easy to just ask for consent. It's as simple as if I said, hey, Ash, can I give you a hug? Yeah. And you say, no, go away. You know, that's fine.
8: We have hugged once.
9: We have. We hugged once at the end of our first run at...
8: Christmas or something.
9: Christmas last year. So, yes, and I think we've promised we'll hug again at the end of this one for Christmas. So it's a kind of a yearly tradition. We hug once a year.
8: A yearly hug. You know, it works well. Good for our endorphins. Okay, so we've got a couple of things coming up. Hollywood is coming up very soon. Something happened to us today just before the program.
9: Indeed. Oh, okay, so absolutely. There was this earthquake.
8: Oh, I'm sorry. That earthquake happened.
9: Oh, the earthquake. Sorry, yes, I got distracted. Yes, I wanted to... thank you for reminding me. Yes, so we got a lovely package from Carol from Craigieburn. I'm not sure if you're listening at the moment, but we really appreciate your package. She sent us something called a Galileo thermometer. I wasn't familiar with it. It's basically a thermometer, and it has these little baubles, I suppose, that react to a different temperature, and so... When it hits a certain temperature, some of them fall, depending on whether it's sort of... Imagine like a mercury thermometer, except they fall when it's not that temperature and they rise when it is, sort of thing. So it's a very fascinating little concept, and we appreciate any and all gifts. We also got a lovely little bag of mixed lollies, which I haven't been able to partake in. I probably sound out of breath because I am, because I was running around the office and trying to text people in the EB team and just, oh, thank you all for accepting my... rushed nature on the phone earlier. It was just, you know, a million and one things.
8: You did a good job. You got someone from Geosciences Australia onto the phone to keep us posted.
9: A big thanks to Louisa Robbo from EB. She's been doing a great job. Thank you so
8: very
9: much.
8: Very good. Now, we probably have to declare those gifts. You know, there's that rule about declaring gifts, so we can't be corrupted. So we have to let the ABC know that we are going to be so good at telling the temperature from now on.
9: Mate, well, we've just declared it on air. I don't know if that counts as an official declaration, but yeah.
8: It's recorded. Okay, so what happened in the quiz?
9: Yes, well, amongst the busy earthquake, we did have a quiz and a wonderful winner. And I think the stars have shined on this person, and I wonder if that will give you a hint before we do. But a quick rundown. And happy early birthday present to Kate from Umina Beach.
8: Oh, congratulations, Kate. When you said that, the Hindi word for star is Tara, so I thought Tara the truckie had one.
9: Oh, I see. Right. Well, I'm sorry, I don't know a lick of Hindi. I apologise.
8: You confused so many Indians listening to me with that reference.
9: My apologies to all the Indians out there.
8: Okay. Thanks, Stu. And the earthquake, you'll keep us posted as
9: Absolutely.
8: We go.
9: Absolutely. I'm hearing reports like people have texted about the aftershock. I'm looking into it.
8: Thank you, Stu.
9: You're welcome.
8: All right, let us cross over to Hollywood. There's a few new movies that are just about to come out, including Godzilla, who's back for the first time, quite remarkable, for the first time with an R rating. That's the level of perhaps violence or aggression. Probably not bad language, but violence certainly in this movie. So let us figure out what we can expect with Godzilla and everything else that is on the horizon in Hollywood. That's coming up here on ABC Radio Overnights after some Rod Stewart.

0: That is Rod Stewart's Forever Young. Later in this program, we are going to be talking about the psychological and physical benefits of hugging. Jay says, nothing like someone throwing their body on you and grabbing you, especially if they're a sleaze or energy vampire or bad energy. Maybe a good namaste is better. That's from Jay. Yeah, the namaste is, that's the introvert's hug, isn't it? You keep your distance, hands together, namaste, and then you're done. You go on with your day. So anyway, both are good. Apparently there's some sensory benefits to a welcome hug. So we'll look into that coming up very soon and maybe get your suggestions to the alternatives. If you're not a hugger, what kind of things work for you? Maybe doing a jigsaw puzzle together. Let's find out the hugging alternatives later in the program.
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0: You know this guy, right?

On that theme, Bobsled sent me a text. It reads, I heard the atheists are making a monster film, Zilla. It is Godzilla, the sound of that roaring, rumbling lizard, I think it's a lizard, from the bottom of the ocean. Well, it is back in a new way.

0: in an R-rated version. To tell us about that and more, you're joined by Kevin Ott, who's your overnight Hollywood reporter. Morning, Kevin.
1: Good morning, Ash. I bet Godzilla's a really good hugger.
0: Even with the little arms?
1: I think so. I think he probably makes do, yeah.
0: Yeah, he would. You couldn't really keep your distance. I can imagine more than King Kong. I would say, though, if you had to be hugged by someone, King Kong would be the warmer hugger, right?
1: Oh, King Kong is definitely going to be the better hugger. I think so, yeah. And yeah, because he's got those big gorilla arms.
0: Yeah, and warm-blooded as well. You want a warm-blooded hug.
1: Yeah. I don't know that we've determined the endothermic, ectothermic quality of Godzilla. No. So don't count him out.
0: No, what's the origin story? Was he involved in a nuclear accident?
1: Yeah, I think there are multiple origin stories. I'm not a big Godzilla guy, but I think he was, at one point, he was like a mutated Godzillasaurus, I think. And then later he was potentially a mutated iguana. That was the that was the weird looking American Godzilla from the 90s.
0: Right.
1: Yeah, but these days we have a lot of Godzilla movies going on. We have a lot of Godzilla timelines going on. There's the American one, which is being produced by, I believe, not Universal. I forget who, but there's the American one, which is the Godzilla versus Kong. But then there's the new Japanese series, which started a few years ago with an absolutely fantastic movie called Godzilla Minus One. Godzilla Minus One was a post-war movie. It took place after World War II in Japan, in sort of a ruined Japan that had just lost a major war. It's got a strong emotional heart. It's a really good movie. Godzilla looks great. So if you're there for just how cool Godzilla is and the visual effects, you're not going to be disappointed there. So it's a really good movie. It's from a few years ago. Excuse me. Right now, we have a sequel coming out. The first one is called Godzilla Minus One. This is called Godzilla Minus Zero. And what's remarkable about this movie is, and Takashi Yamazaki, he's the director, he's actually very happy about this, is that here in the States, Godzilla Minus Zero is receiving a rated R, an R rating. That's similar in Australia to, I think, an M rating. I'm not, or like an M15.
0: Mature audiences.
1: Yeah. Basically, it means nobody under the age of 17 can go see it without a parent with them. Now, in the past, an R rating has kind of been a death knell for the box office of a movie, right? Because, look, if you cut out a huge swath of people who can't go to your movie's going to make less money. So when PG-13 came out, sort of at the behest of Steven Spielberg, so that Indiana Jones, the Temple of Doom, wouldn't be rated R, at the behest of him, we created PG-13, which is sort of a scarier, dirtier movie that's maybe a little bit more appropriate for teenagers, so they can go if they're a little bit older. But really what rated R does is it really truncates the number of people who can go to see your movie. That has changed in about the past 10 years or so. We kind of have superhero movies to thank for it to some degree. The Deadpool movies, anything that Deadpool in is rated R. Deadpool is a very rated R character, and those movies have done very, very well. The Joker movie, directed by Todd Phillips, while terrible, did very, very well, and that was rated R. So the director of this Godzilla movie, I think he's so happy because he knows that, number one, he got to make the movie he wanted to make, right? He didn't make it saying, well, we can't include this or that because it might get, you know, a harsher rating in America. He was able to make the movie he wanted to make. And also now he knows that that doesn't necessarily mean it's going to make less money. Now, movies become rated R for a variety of reasons. A lot of times it's because of sexual content. A lot of times it's because of swearing. In this case, it's, as people might suspect, it's because of violence. It's because of sort of some kind of horrific scenes with what Godzilla does to Japan. Apparently, there is another kaiju in this movie. I won't spoil anything for anybody, but there is going to be another kaiju in this movie. I won't say which one. And, you know, that fighting might be hard for younger kids to watch, especially if they're emotionally attached to Godzilla himself. So, you know, I don't think this is going to be a movie that you can't take your kids

0: to. I don't think there's going to be a lot of blood and guts and gore and, like, you know, exploding heads or anything like that in this movie. I think it's just going to be, you know, hard to watch an entire city being leveled by a monster, yeah. You know?
1: It's not the case that Godzilla has a potty mouth or something.
0: No, no, no. Godzilla does not drop any F-bombs.
1: Good.
0: We do not see what's in Godzilla's cloaca, nothing like that.
1: Okay, good.
0: So, you know, we're going to be fine.
1: Just extra violence. Now, Kevin, just let me put you on hold for 1 second. We have been following this earthquake that has been happening. So Stuart has just given me the fact that there's been a development in this report, earthquake story from near Leongatha in Victoria, a 3.1 magnitude aftershock has come in at 2:56 a.m. Australian Eastern Standard Time after that initial 4.8 magnitude earthquake, which happened at 2:01 in the morning during the news as the program was about to air. So the ABC has heard no news of structural damage or injuries, and Stuart is watching that closely with the EB team, with Geosciences Australia, the journalists. So we will keep you posted as new news comes in. Back to you, Kevin. Now, you were talking about Godzilla, an R rating. So it sounds like directors and writers now have a new avenue for themselves where they can write edgier mm-hmm. stories, and maybe they'll get fewer younger audiences but more older audiences coming to watch those.
0: Sure, sure. I think the downside in general, though, is that, look, what do a lot of the R-rated movies that I was talking about, what do they have in common? One's Deadpool, one's The Joker, one's Godzilla. So it's IP, right? Yeah. It's these big franchises. So I think if you're someone in Hollywood, if you're a young writer and you're trying to break in with a big movie or something, that rule might not apply to you. You may still have to sort of, you know, deal with the strictures of the R rating because you can't afford to have Deadpool or Godzilla in your movie. That being said, I mean, it is nicer to see people kind of relax a little bit, right? R ratings are, in my opinion, they tend to be a little silly. I've seen many R-rated movies when I was too young for them. I have a great memory of my mom taking me and my friends to see Nightmare on Elm Street 3, The Dream Warriors, one of the greatest horror movies ever made. and she had to go in with us. So what she did was she bought herself a ticket and then just went in with us and then just left. Okay. She didn't stay. So she paid a little bit extra so we could go and see this movie. So, you know, there are ways around that rule, and it's really just kind of, I don't know, I don't even think it's a liability thing. I think it's just to avoid getting, like, angry letters from viewers.
1: Mm. Yeah, I guess they're accommodating the most extreme segment of the audience that might complain. But I think our culture has changed. The language has changed from the very top of the president in the United States down to Instagram videos. We're just getting coarser and rougher as a culture, I think. And that's probably shifting the goalposts for movie makers as well.
0: Yeah, yeah, yeah. And in this day and age, I think there might be a little more to be coarser and rougher about. But yeah, as we have, you know, political figures who are kind of like openly swearing more, there are some moments, I think, in campaigns where it seems like, you know, a dig or something at an opposing candidate is organized around a swear. Swearing is still seen as something like, ooh, it's dirty. We are not allowed to do that. So if a politician does it, it's kind of cool, you know? He's a little bit more like Deadpool than the other guy.
1: Yeah, he's like us. He's relatable yeah. with that. Yeah.
0: Exactly, exactly. And frankly, that's one of the few things I like about Trump is that, you know, he's willing to just drop an occasional swear word without caring too much.
1: Yeah, so changing culture. We'll see how this new Godzilla looks like with this new, maybe a slightly more violent theme and plot. We'll see what it looks like. Now, mm-hmm. speaking of violence, there was the maker of the Predator movies, Dan Trachtenberg. What's his connection to it? Because he's taken quite a career shift, hasn't he?
0: He is. He is. Okay. Dan Trachtenberg, he was, you know, sort of he started out as sort of an indie filmmaker. Then he wound up landing a movie called Prey, which came out several years ago. It was a Predator movie. It takes place in the 1700s in what would eventually become the United States. The protagonist is a Native American woman. And she's fighting a Predator sort of with the technology that she has at her hands. So it's a really, really good movie. Then later he made an animated movie called Predator, Killer of Killers, which was sort

0: become the face of this franchise. And it's kind of interesting because the Predator franchise was really, it was nowhere. You know, Predator was cool. Everybody loves Predator. But it had been a really long time since we had a good Predator movie, probably 1987. So him breathing new life into this franchise was just a really cool, welcome thing. And now he's moving over to Disney to make a Sleeping Beauty movie.
1: Before you continue, let me play. I have a trailer of it. I'll play a short grab of what the trailer sounds like.
0: Sure.
2: I know you. I walked with you once upon a dream. I know you. The gleam in your eyes is so.
1: So I'm guessing his version will be slightly different to that one. That's the old, obviously the classic.
0: I think so. I mean, look, I would love to hear Predator sing a song based on a Tchaikovsky classic.
1: Yeah.
0: That would be really wonderful. Predator in a beautiful pink dress.
1: When we get older, we become more into classical music, we soften, we get gym. I'd love to see Predator make that lifestyle transition eventually.
0: I think so. Yeah. You know, he'd get into classical music. Maybe he'd get into jazz.
1: Knitting.
0: You know, he'd be sort of a cool older guy.
1: Yeah.
0: So we don't really know what this movie is going to be like or what it's going to be about. The last Sleeping Beauty related movie we had was a movie called Maleficent, which was about the villain of the original Sleeping Beauty, written by a great writer named Linda Wolverton. It had Angelina Jolie in it as the star. It was pretty good. It was a little bit more emotionally intense than you'd expect a Disney movie to be. This is, you know, I think them hiring Dan Trachtenberg, the guy who makes the Predator movies, the guy who is really only known for making the Predator movies. I don't think most people can name another Dan Trachtenberg movie, not to, you know, no shade to him, of course. I think that's a signal in a way that this is going to be maybe a bit more of a mature take on Sleeping Beauty, maybe a bit more of a sort of science fiction or horror take on Sleeping Beauty. You know, who knows? I don't think there will be any predators in it. I don't think we have to worry about that kind of crossover, you know. But, you know, the notion of someone basically being deliberately placed into a coma, that's kind of horrific. So I wouldn't be surprised if you went in sort of a horror direction with this.
1: It's a dark beginning, but a lot of those fairy tales, the Grimm's fairy tales, were originally quite dark. Hansel and Gretel has a witch throwing them into ovens. There's an element of darkness in a lot of these fairy tales, which modern writers and directors can tap into.
0: Yeah. And, you know, I remember a while back we had a movie called The Grimm Fairy Tales or The Brothers Grimm. That's what it was. Mm. And they were actually vampire hunters. It was Jeremy Renner and I forget who the other brother was. But that sort of darker quality to the Brothers Grimm stories. I think that's something that people have played with a bit. But I don't think necessarily you know, Disney has done it to this extent. So, you know, it'll be interesting to see that. And I think no matter what, look, if you watch those Predator movies, even if you don't like franchise movies or you don't like Predator movies, if you can kind of manage to put that aside, they're really enjoyable movies. I think even if you didn't know anything about the story or the franchise, you would enjoy them. So I think this is also going to be a very good movie. I think it's not necessarily guaranteed to be, but I have some confidence in it.
1: On that question, observation, Predator in a tutu could feature in a remake of Fantasia, observation from Bobsled. More broadly, though, I look at 60s Batman and Robin, and it was so much lighter than modern Batman. We are just moving in a darker direction with everything. Do you think this will continue, or will we crave lightness and campness again one day, do you think?
0: Yeah. I think we're seeing, At the very least, I think we're seeing superhero movies starting to reverse themselves. Mm. I just watched Supergirl a couple of days ago, the newer Superman movie that James Gunn made last year. These are very lighthearted movies. These are not grim and gritty movies. Batman, as you say, Tim Burton kind of started in the movies because those movies, they have a real gothic, dark quality to them. And then later Nolan also, he made him sort of gritty and real.
1: Yeah.
0: And eventually Batman becomes this, you know, a bit of a parody of himself. And I can see somebody saying, well,

0: we want to get away from that campy 60s Batman and have something a little more serious, a little more grounded. That's a great idea. But yeah, as you say, a lot of these superhero movies have been getting so serious and grim and gritty. And people were so mad at some of the Marvel movies because they had jokes in them and they weren't taking themselves seriously enough. But I think now that Superman, who's kind of the king of the superheroes, we've had a Superman movie that is very, like I said, very lighthearted, very fun, very funny. And also with the world being in the state that it's in, I think we're going to sort of be dropping that grim and gritty quality by the side.
1: I think so. We all need some lightness. Ashwin says, someone, maybe the aging predator becomes a pacifist, sneaks up on humans and then gives them an invisible hug. Might scare some folk to death, but nobody's perfect. I like that.
0: I think that's a great idea. Yeah. And I like, you know, look, I like the Fantasia idea as well. You know, the predators are in the place of the alligators and tutus, and then the xenomorphs from Alien, they're the hippos, right? So you do Predator versus Alien, but in a much more fun context.
1: I'd watch the heck out of that. We need that kind of lightness, so...
0: Predator versus Alien dance off. Let's do it.
1: Yeah, very much so. Or Predator versus Alien on, you know, on American Idol, but one of them just can't sing, but the judges are too scared to tell him he can't sing. So just he gets it to the final, and eventually someone has to do the deed of telling him.
0: Yep.
1: Something in it. Tony has joined us from Canberra. Hello, Tony.
2: Hi, guys. Previous 30 seconds, I was laughing lots. Yeah. That fusion of lighthearted with, you know, previously grim is a brilliant idea. And I think it's an evolving of the industry. A lot of those screenwriters who milked a lot of money out of horror, violence, gratuitous often, are going, state of the world, we don't need to multiply and compound that. Let's do something more lighthearted. And make us laugh.
1: Yeah.
2: Make us look at the world a little bit more ironically or satirically or whatever. And that's a brilliant, hopeful movement within the film industry. And my God, they got so many outlets these days for all the writers and all the operatives around that, all the streaming services, all those huge companies that want to, gobble up our dollars to make us addicted to their streams, etc. You know, and it comes back to content, quality content. That's why, e.g., the ABC is so good, because they do really good content, whether it's investigative reporting or whether it's, all the radio operators and presenters across this nation do a really good job. And Ashwin's one of the... recent shining light.
1: Thank you, Tony, for that. And I was when I was watching Skippy the other day on this idea, and it was so light and happy and funny. And I missed that theme. We used to be like that. We used to like a bit of lightness. So I'm just wondering, Tony, what's an example of something you feel a great show from the past that you missed the tone of it?
2: Oh yes, Skippy, definitely.
1: Yeah.
2: Let's see, Thunderbird.
1: Oh yeah.
2: And while I'm watching it, I'm flopping my body around going, yes, and laughing. Look, there's so many cartoons, back in the 30s through, and I got, fed through television with all those, wasn't necessarily Mickey Mouse, but it was lots of production. Hanna-Barbera, all those crazy characters that we loved.
1: Yeah.
2: And we just switched off from the bigger world and had we need a laugh these days, don't we?
1: We do. Kevin, what do you think about all this?
0: I think you've actually brought something very important to mind. A lot of this grim and gritty stuff came to be as with the rise of superhero movies, right? And we've all been tired of superhero movies for kind of a while, I think. But when they first started hitting the screens, I think there was this idea that they were not going to be taken seriously. Right, that they were going to be looked at as kid stuff. And I think a lot of franchise products have that problem, right? Something like Star Wars even, it's looked at as kid stuff. It's looked at as something that's not serious. And so they tried to make these movies that were very grim and gritty and dark with lots of blood and lots of adult themes and lots of, very large men frowning all the time. But we're past that. Certainly with comic book movies. Comic book movies, like, we get at least five a year from, and that's just from DC and Marvel. And they're in the mainstream. They're solidly in the mainstream. They're not fighting for adult acceptance anymore. So we don't need that grittiness to sort of kind of, you know, force us to think of something as adult, right? Superman is something that adult can enjoy, and we all kind of agree on that.
3: Yep.
1: Thanks. Yes, sorry, you go, Tony.
2: Just a wee point. In Canberra, I was a media and theatre and music and English teacher for 20 years. And re the media, I asked the kids to think about the content and the subtext, et cetera. Blah, blah, blah. And now I think the influence of, you know, mainstream movies spills over all the time and astronomically into social media. And a lot of kids are being influenced by, you know, malignant or malign stuff on social media. So that sort of has a tendency to escalate. So to reverse that trend, we need more mainstream, you know, family friendly. I'm not conservative at all. I don't want truth and honesty in film and books and stuff. But we need to reverse that trend to, you know, counterbalance the likes of Trump, etc., and Putin and Netanyahu, etc., because the world is in a precarious place and we need our young'uns to lead us and inspire us into better ways and better love and better stuff like that.
1: Interesting way of putting that, Tony. Thank you for calling in. We'll discuss that further, but thanks for calling in tonight.
2: Pleasure, mate. Thanks for the program.
1: Thank you, Tony. What a profound way to put it. It's up to the young people to change the culture. Kevin, do you sense anything about the young people, especially the film culture, that you can sense they might do things differently to the parents who raised them?
0: I do, and we'll see. The one thing that I worry about a little bit, and this is at the risk of sounding like a cranky old man, is that media literacy will be something that we do not teach our younger people, that we don't teach in schools, because we are surrounded increasingly by loads and loads and loads of TV shows and movies and comics and things like that. We're just constantly piled under them. And, you know, I see a lot of media literacy conversations on social media, as Tony mentioned. And one of the things that I see frequently, and I'm not the first one to point this out, is that a lot of younger people seem to think that media literacy means pointing out plot inconsistencies in a movie. You know, like how is he in this building when a few minutes ago he was in this building? Things like that. You know, nothing about themes, nothing about the creation of the movie, nothing about sort of the movie's place in a broader pantheon of cinema. You know, nothing like that. What you see a lot is this movie had a lot of plot holes being things I don't like about it, and therefore it's bad. So I do wish that in across the world, there was a more robust attempt to increase media literacy across the board.
1: I suppose that's a good point, that gotcha moment. That's like gotcha moment journalism, where the gotcha moment is spicy, exciting. The media literacy you're talking about, it probably helps if they've watched a lot of movies, maybe read some books and studied history so they can situate this movie in a bigger picture. And whereas the gotcha moment, that's much easier to strike.
0: Certainly. I mean, I would tell any young person who wants to make themselves more media literate but does not necessarily have, you know, the tools at their disposal to do so, I would say just watch a lot of movies. Watch movies that you don't think you would like. Watch movies from time periods before you were born. Don't be afraid of black and white movies. Don't be afraid of movies that sort of bore you in the first half hour. Don't be afraid to have a movie on and just sort of absorb it while you're doing other things. Just always be watching movies, because the more movies you watch, the more you will understand the language of how these things are made. And the more you'll be able to spot maybe something that really is, you know, kind of a big error in a movie or something like that, that you might not have thought of if you had not watched, you know, 100 or 200 movies.
1: Yeah, get your movie reps in. I think that's some very good advice. If you've just joined this conversation, you're hearing from Kevin Ott, who is our Overnight's Hollywood reporter, taking us into the latest news from Hollywood. I see a lot of posters for Resident Evil. It seems to be doing quite well as a franchise. Zach Cregger is the director. He's onto a new project now, Kevin.
0: He is, yeah. Zach Cregger, super hot director right now. This year, he's got the Resident Evil movie. I would say if somebody says Resident Evil movie and you think of all those like pretty bad Paul W.S. Anderson ones with Mila Jovovich in them, this is not that. This is a completely different thing. Actually, a lot of the people who are super fans of the game don't like it because it's not enough like the game. So if any of that stuff scares you off, don't let it, because I think this is the Resident Evil movie is very much its own thing. I say that not knowing too much about the game itself. But then last year he made a great movie called Weapons, which was, you know, a big deal. It was a big splash. A lot of people liked it. It had a lot of big stars in it. It had Josh Brolin. It had Amy Madigan. It had Benedict Wong. And it did very well. So after that movie, he kind of had his choice of what he could do. And one thing he did was the Resident Evil movie. Another thing he's doing is a movie called The Flood. Now, he's being very deliberately cagey about this movie. He's not saying what it's about. What we do know is that it's a science fiction movie, which we really haven't seen from him yet. He's almost exclusively done horror movies. Before Weapons, there was Barbarian, which was a very, very sort of straightforward horror movie, very good movie. So now he's making this science fiction movie, which he's saying is also a bit of a horror movie. He's saying it was inspired by 2001: A Space Odyssey, which he himself considers a horror movie. And if you've seen that movie, if you've seen the HAL stuff, you sort of understand why he might say that. So he's making this movie called The Flood. And what was announced this week was that he got a really big star to lead this movie, and that's Jennifer Lawrence. I don't think I've seen too much from Jennifer Lawrence lately. She was the it girl for a very long time. Her last movie is Die My Love in 2025. So she has been sort of off the scene for a little while. But, you know, she's obviously a very, very good actress. She's obviously very good at handling really any kind of movie you want her to be in. If you see Mother by Darren Aronofsky, that has qualities of horror to it. That has a lot of dreamlike qualities to it. It's kind of an artsy movie. But then she was also Katniss Everdeen in the Hunger Games movies. So she knows how to like hold down an action movie, but also hold down a franchise movie and play a character that kind of predates her and that a lot of people had an attachment to before she ever even played it. So Jennifer Lawrence, she's a very, very versatile actress. And I think working with somebody like Zach Cregger is going to be really great because, look, if you've seen Weapons, and Barbarian has a little bit of this too, as does Resident Evil, Zach Cregger, he's a horror movie director, but he also knows how to make you laugh. There are a lot of funny moments in all those movies. None of those funny moments sort of takes you out of the sense of horrificness that's going on. Sometimes it's just a little break from the feeling of horror. Jennifer Lawrence is extremely good at comedy. She was on a sitcom for many years. One of her last movies was called No Hard Feelings. That was a comedy and a very good one. She was very funny in it. So in addition to being able to do what it takes to be a horror protagonist, she's also very funny. So I think her and Zach Cregger working together is kind of a match made in heaven. So I'm really looking forward to this one.
1: And she has such a fun personality offstage. So people might underestimate the acting chops that she has just because of her character.
0: Yeah. Prior to appearing on the show today, I was looking at her IMDb page, and one of the more recent items on it is a video, sort of a long form commercial advertising Christian Dior products. Now, Christian Dior, you know, very high end, and I was a little surprised because wait, no, Jennifer Lawrence, she just happens to be a beautiful woman. She's a regular guy, just like the rest of us. She shouldn't be in a Christian Dior ad. She's one of us. So, yeah, I do think that she has a quality of, I don't know how to put it, but of just kind of being more of a real person,
1: yeah,
0: of just kind of knowing how to sort of be more relaxed and be more herself in front of a camera that's not filming a movie.
1: Mm. Yeah, and people really warm to that kind of authenticity in their actors and comedians. Everyone, we do crave that as well. On this issue of the culture changing, we were talking about it's up to the young people to change the direction of Hollywood. Stewart says, time for the kids to take over. They are

0: going to wear the consequences of our gross environmental irresponsibility a lot longer than us. Yeah. So yeah, there's some there's a mood for some change. So we'll see what the kids do.
1: They're the ones who are going to clean up our mess. And, you know, speaking of Zach Cregger, Cregger himself is a very young guy. Curry Barker, who made Obsession, which was one of this year's biggest horror movies. It was this year's biggest horror movie. They're talking about it for Oscars. Curry Barker is a very young guy. I think he's like 24, 25. He started out on YouTube. The same with the guy that made the Backrooms movie, whose name I don't recall right now. He is also a very young guy. He also got his start on YouTube, early 20s. So, you know, the kids are making good movies, and I think we should let them keep doing it.
0: One of those other, maybe not kid, but younger generation of actors coming through is Tom Holland from Spider-Man, and he is going to be bringing back, I was talking about Skippy earlier. Before Skippy, there was Fred Astaire. That was lightness and joy on our screens. Can you tell us about this new Fred Astaire remake?
1: Yeah, okay. So this is actually very interesting. And at a certain point, it is going to get confusing. So I will give you a heads up when that happens. Tom Holland, we know him best probably as Spider-Man. He's been in the last, I think, three Spider-Man movies. He is, he's kind of my favorite Spider-Man, or at least the Spider-Man movies he's in are my favorite Spider-Man movies. He's really great. Everybody loves him. He's going to play Fred Astaire in a movie about Fred Astaire's life. It was recently announced that Margaret Qualley, the great actress who is the daughter of Andy McDowell, Margaret Qualley's in a lot of good stuff. She was in Once Upon a Time in Hollywood. She was in Honey Doat, fantastic actress. Her and Sabrina Carpenter, the musician, who has done some acting. The last thing I saw her on was the reboot of The Muppet Show, and she was very good in that. She is going to be in it as well. Sabrina Carpenter is going to be playing Ginger Rogers, who was probably Fred Astaire's most famous dance partner, the one we remember the most. They were in Top Hat together. Just calling people Fred and Ginger when they're dancing is sort of a standard thing that you do. So she's going to be playing Ginger Rogers. Margot Qualley is going to be playing Adele Astaire, who was, I believe, his wife and also his partner before Ginger Rogers came along. I'm not sure what the relationship was between the three of them, whether there was any animosity or bad feelings there, but it'll be interesting to see that in the movie. Now, here is the confusing part. Margaret Qualley, who is in this, she is also in another Fred Astaire biopic that's coming out. In that one, she's playing Ginger Rogers. And she's wait for it, it gets better.
0: Okay.
1: She's playing Ginger Rogers. Fred Astaire is going to be played by Jamie Bell. Jamie Bell was in a movie called Billy Elliot many years ago. He is a dancer by trade. He was in a movie. Billy Elliot is a movie about a kid in a sort of hard scrabble England town of coal miners, and he wants to be a dancer. And it's a great, fantastic movie that was later made into a play, a musical that was performed on the West End, where Billy Elliot was played by, get ready, Tom Holland.
0: Oh no, this is too much.
1: it's the universe basically repeating on itself. It's like you know what it's like? It's like at that old game Asteroids, where you would leave one side of the screen and just come in on the other side. That's what's happening right now. The universe is folding
0: it's
1: in.
0: It's folding in. The computer is revealing itself, but at least we get more Fred Astaire either way. And it's a story we haven't heard much of, and it's all coming at once back to us.
1: Yes, yes. I don't know that much about Fred Astaire. I mean, I've seen a few movies with him. Probably the movie that I've seen the most times that has him in it is the Tower Inferno, which was sort of like late career thing.
0: Yeah.
1: But, you know, early in his career, he did a lot of dancing movies. I think most specifically Top Hat, which was a big one with Ginger Rogers, and which came out during the Depression and I think allowed everyone to smile for about 5 minutes.
0: Yeah. Okay. Well, there's a lot going on. There's monsters, there's Godzilla, there's Fred Astaire. There's a good mix, whatever you're into, coming up. Someone has said before that, the classic format of hapless underdog versus the artful dodger who always prevails is Coyote versus Roadrunner. What are your thoughts on that old classic?
1: Yes, yes. I am so glad that movie came out. And here's the good news that I heard about it recently is that, so if people don't know, Coyote versus Acme is much like Who Framed Roger Rabbit. It is a blend of live action.

0: action and animation. The animation is all the Looney Tunes. Foghorn Leghorn is in it. Daffy's in it. Bugs is in it. But the good news is that it actually has enough animated scenes and animation in it to qualify for the Best Animated Feature Oscar. Now, that would be really cool if it got into that group, and it would be even more cool if it won, because if people recall this movie, and I've been singing the praises of this movie for a long time, this movie was a movie that Warner Brothers put on the shelf and decided they were never going to release, and they wrote it off as a tax write-off. So we were never going to get to see this movie. Everybody that worked on it, you know, they all got paid, but nobody's ever going to see their hard work. And then eventually there was some wrangling, a very small distribution company that had worked with Warner Brothers before called Catch Up Entertainment. They wound up getting the distribution rights. I don't know how they did it or how they made it worthwhile to Warner Brothers to sort of go back on that tax write-off. I'm not sure how that works, but now we have it. It's very good. It's very funny. It has Will Forte. It has Bugs Bunny. I do highly recommend that people go see it.
1: It's very, and it was dark in the sense that anvils would fall on Coyote, but you never felt the same sense of tragedy as we were feeling with some of these darker superhero movies that you were talking about before.
0: Yeah. And you know, the movie is, it's really, I like it. What I like about it is, you know, when I was a kid and I was watching the Looney Tunes movies, rather Looney Tunes shorts, I would always feel bad for the coyote.
1: Yeah.
0: Just like I would always feel bad for Sylvester, you know? These guys are just trying to get something to eat. They're not like, you know, they're not like Yosemite Sam, who's like an evil guy.
1: Yeah.
0: Or, you know,
1: Elmer Fudd.
0: Even Elmer Fudd. I can sort of sympathize with Elmer Fudd because he's just trying to get a rabbit for his rabbit stew. But really, the coyote and Sylvester, I felt so strongly that those guys deserved some sort of redemption, some sort of, you know, recognition of what their pathos must be like. And now we're getting it with Coyote versus Acme.
1: Yeah, you are right. You are. We really empathized with them, and I just wanted them to win one time, and we never got that one victory. So hopefully this movie will provide that satisfaction. Kevin, thanks for your time today.
0: Thanks, Ashwin.
1: Kevin Ott there, your overnight's Hollywood reporter.
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1: On the other side of the news, we will explore the etiquettes of hugging, the etiquette of hugging. What does it do for us physiologically? And also, what if you're not into hugging? What else can you do? Let's get some of your suggestions coming in. If you'd like to join that conversation, 1300 800 222 is the number. And you can text 0437 774 774. Quick clarification from a texter. Adele was Fred Astaire's older sister, not partner. That was the relationship in that family. But either way, that Fred Astaire story is worth seeing, I think. What an icon of 20th century culture. Dancing around, bringing joy. We don't dance, we don't tap the way they used to in the old days. Anyway, let's go to the news with Ship of Fools by World Party.

0: That is Ship of Fools by World Party. On the other side of the news, let's clarify everything we need to know about hugs. Here's an anonymous text. Hey, just a handshake, no hugging. Don't overcomplicate the situation. People don't really like hugs. They are just being polite. You're forcing yourself onto the other person, so stop. That's one view of hugs. Another view, when I was younger, I was in a band. They were kind of bohemian hippies. 8, 9, 10 of them would just form a group hug instantly, and they'd hold that position for minutes. It was so San Francisco, but they just thought, you know, this is endorphin swapping, and it was too Woodstock for me. I just wasn't ready for that level of intimacy. So we have different views when it comes to hugs. Let's see if we can get to the bottom of it after the news. We'll have that conversation and join it if you like. Call me on 1300 800 222. I'm Ashwin Sedgar. It is News Times. I'll be back with you in 5 minutes.
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0: ABC News with Glenn Lauder. Aftershocks are being recorded following a 4.8 magnitude earthquake southeast of Melbourne. The shallow quake hit at a depth of 10 kilometres near Leongatha in the Gippsland region at 1 minute past 2 a.m. local time, and a 3.1 magnitude quake followed just under an hour later. Hadi Ghassemi from Geoscience Australia says out of more than 200 incidents this century, this is the second strongest recorded.
1: The shaking was widely felt, so close to the epicenter it was a strong shake. I don't expect any major damage, but the loose object may have fallen down, you know.
0: There have been more violent clashes between student protesters and police outside schools and universities across France. More talks on the protests are scheduled, but while the government's acknowledged that student complaints about poor conditions are legitimate, it's condemned what it calls the urban violence sparked by the demonstrations. Hundreds of schools and universities are again closed, with fires set ablaze outside some to keep students and staff out. This student has been taking part in the protests.
2: We're here today to protest again, like the lack of money that's put into suburbs. The buildings are like falling apart. There's no nurse. There's no teacher.
0: The Liberal Party stalwart Bruce Baird is being remembered for his passion in Australian politics, from the Sydney Olympics to the treatment of refugees. Eliza Getzey has reports that he's died suddenly at the age of 84.
3: Journalist Julia Baird has paid tribute to her father as an extrovert who taught his children, she and her brothers, former Premier Mike Baird and marketing executive Steve Baird, to be bold and dream big. She shared a photo of him from just a few days ago enjoying a holiday. Bruce Baird entered New South Wales Parliament in 1984 and played a key role in securing Sydney's bid for the 2000 Olympics. As the federal member for Cook, he was part of a group of Liberal MPs who challenged the Howard government's tough asylum seeker policies, and he later chaired the government's Refugee Resettlement Advisory Council. Former Prime Minister Malcolm Turnbull says Mr Baird was a genuine Liberal, motivated by love, not hate.
0: Colombian authorities have arrested an Australian man nicknamed The Kid, who's alleged to be a leader of a transnational criminal network. Kaysen Ho reports.
4: Perth man Arash Ebrahimi Farr has been wanted for alleged drug trafficking and money laundering for years. Colombian police say he's been hiding in their country since December 2018, and they've now arrested him in an operation involving Interpol, supported by Australian Federal Police. Australian National University international law professor Donald Rothwell says WA police will now need to present evidence to the Commonwealth to argue for extradition.
5: Anyone who has been arrested and detained and subject to extradition can seek to challenge that extradition.
4: Police allege Mr. Ebrahimi Farr is one of the masterminds behind drug trafficking to Western Australia.
0: The National Australia Bank has raised its fixed interest loan rates in the wake of the Reserve Bank's rate hike this week. While the RBA raised the cash rate by 0.25%, NAB has gone further, increasing its fixed rate offerings by up to 0.32 percentage points. The consumer comparison site Canstar describes the move as more than what is standard for a 0.25 RBA hike on the lowest two-year fixed rate. Commonwealth, Westpac and ANZ have also hiked their fixed rates in recent weeks, and all four banks are raising their variable home loan interest rates by a quarter of a percentage point following the RBA's decision. Tech experts say online gaming platforms should be doing more to protect children. The E-Safety Commissioner, Julie Inman-Grant, is calling on the world's largest gaming platforms to boost their child safety protections after a new report found significant gaps in how providers are preventing and responding to serious harm and offensive or unlawful content. Tech expert Dr. Dana Mackay says there are a number of things companies can do, including joining Lantern, a program which enables tech companies to share signals about accounts and behaviours that violate their safety policies.
6: As a parent of young people myself, I'd really like to see all of them engaging in the industry standard Lantern and engaging in the hashing, which detects previously known child exploitation images so that they aren't coming through the platforms.
0: And a group of seven industrialised nations has agreed to release 100 million barrels of stockpiled oil over the next 4 months. The French President Emmanuel Macron says it's intended to release pressure on fuel prices, particularly diesel, which have surged since the start of the US and Israeli war against Iran. And that's the latest from ABC News.
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8: Good morning. So I just wanted to grab my temperatures just in case anyone is super curious about the weather. And then after that, you know what we'll do? We'll explore hugs. Do you need them? Do you not? Hugs are the joining of souls, says someone. Another person, women, as usual, have to be more careful, a lot more careful, are we hugging? I've met men who say they try to hug women so they can be up against them, even as a sort of bullying or power play. Also not good in a COVID-type situation. That's from JJ. So a couple of different views on hugs, but it's a part of our life, isn't it, to hug or not to hug? So why don't we see if we can get some more opinions on it, and then we can make up our own mind as to what we think about hugging very soon. I think we learned one rule from April earlier. Don't put two arms over the top. You're not a lobster. You're not picking up a crate. So maybe arm position is one thing. And don't pick people up. I think that was my suggestion as well, unless they like that. So, yeah, that's hug etiquette, but there's also benefits to hugging, really nervous system type benefits where it affects us, it lowers our stress levels, it releases endorphins. There's some brain chemistry effects to hugging. So let's not miss out completely, but it should be welcome hugs with people that we know. So, yeah, we'll explore hugging with an expert very soon and take your hugging opinions and tips to see what we should do when it comes to the humble hug. If you'd like to join that conversation, you can text 0437 774 774 or call in on 1300 800 222. Those temperatures, as promised, Brisbane, it will be 26 degrees today, mostly sunny. Sydney, 23 with rain possible, a late storm. Melbourne, 17 degrees and showers. Canberra, 19 degrees, showers and a possible storm. Hobart, 16 for you, partly cloudy. Darwin, 34 with possible showers. Adelaide, 19 degrees, possible morning shower. And Perth, quite warm, 24 degrees and sunny. Let's talk hugs coming up next. What do you think?

0: That is Jimmy Barnes with Ain't No Mountain High Enough. We're talking about hugging now. What do you think? Should we do it? Should we not? Morning Ashwin, says Mark from Riston Vale. I'm a hugger man. I feel it has many benefits, especially the endorphins it fires off. A few of my friends are amazing huggers. The empathy you feel off them is fantastic for the soul. Okay, so we've got a few different views on hugs. Let's open up the conversation to you. But just before then, I had a chat to an expert about it, Dr. Zena Burgess, CEO of the Australian Psychological Society. And I asked her about what those benefits of a hug might be.
1: There's lots of positive benefits of a welcome hug. What it shows is our physiological processes change, in fact. What it leads to is a slowing of heart rate, reduction in stress and reduction in anxiety levels. The other thing it does is it leads to a feeling of bonding with people and emotional communication. That's a welcome hug.
0: Is there anything you can tell us about the brain chemistry that's doing all those things for us?
1: Look, what happens is the hormone, oxytocin, is released, and that's what leads to the positive experiences people have.
0: You mentioned a welcome hug a couple of times. Do we have a society that's a bit too riven with unwelcome hugs?
1: Well, I think it's really important that not everybody welcomes physical touch.

0: And so it's important to ensure that you have the consent of a person to hug them rather than just assume they want to be hugged. Some people don't want to be hugged, but many people welcome hugs.
1: These benefits of physical touch, do they accumulate over time? For instance, if you've been hugged since childhood, is that a real treasure that you've got with you that's hard to replicate?
0: Look, I think it makes you certainly more open to being hugged and to hugging other people, so that it is one of the offsets of loneliness. Physical touch is an offset to loneliness.
1: Can you tell us more about loneliness in our society? What impact is it having?
0: Yeah, well, it is one of the biggest areas of distress and does lead to mental health. But what we have found is that touch and close relationships is one of the positive things that make people feel less lonely. So it is a way of demonstrating connection, but other ways of demonstrating connection is conversation, shared interest, support, and spending time with people. So it isn't just hugging.
1: No, it's not just hugging. And what about people who are uncomfortable with hugs? Can you take us into who might be uncomfortable first, and then we can talk about more things that they can do?
0: Well, look, some people have had some traumatic experiences in their lives or some abusive experiences in their lives where they feel uncomfortable with being hugged. And for those people, it doesn't lead to bonding. It actually has the reverse. So for them, it's much more important that firstly, any physical contact is negotiated and they're asked about it, but also the other things I mentioned earlier are often more useful to them. So it's, you know, spending time, talking, sharing interests together, and just finding other ways to connect.
1: All right. So we talked about loneliness. Can you tell us about how loneliness might build up in a person over time? Is it something, when you talk to patients, is it something that happens quite slowly in a person's life? They slowly become isolated from their friends and peers, and before you know it, the years and decades have passed.
0: Look, I think that's true. I think it's also that people lose the ability to form friendships. And one of the things that happens to people is when you're a kid, you have more opportunities to form friendships. As you become older, it's harder to form friendships. It's harder for adults to find new people with similar interests. And when people are very elderly, a lot of their friends and family are dead, so they are more isolated. And for them, they often don't have any experiences of physical touch other than the care they get in aged care or wherever they are.
1: As we get older, is it even more important to receive that touch?
0: I think as we get older, it's really important at all levels, actually, not just older, but all throughout our lives, it's important for us to have connection with people. If that is possible through touch, that's great. And if it's through other ways, that works as well. There are certainly groups, you know, there's some men's groups that have formed around hugging and men hugging each other as a way of learning to connect with each other. There's no research on that, but clearly some people think there's a need.
1: Do you think some men would have trouble hugging, especially if they didn't grow up around it? Would they have some attitude swirling around saying, oh, this is uncomfortable?
0: Well, I think if you look at the history of time, there was in our culture, hugging wasn't always something men did. So it is something that's changed over time. So, yes, there are some people who wouldn't have been brought up that way that have developed new skills to hug other blokes, etc., and others that it comes to quite naturally. And culturally, it's quite different too. In different countries in the world, people greet each other and connect with each other through hugging or kissing on the cheek or whatever.
1: You're listening to Dr. Zena Burgess, who's the CEO of the Australian Psychological Society, taking us into the benefits of hugging and some of the alternatives. Now, you did mention a few of those alternatives to hugging, which convey closeness but don't involve physical touch. Can you go over some of those and how we can use them?
0: Yeah, absolutely. Look, spending time with someone and just sitting and talking to them and paying attention to them, putting the mobile phone away and just focusing on that one person is a great way to demonstrate connection. Doing something with them that is a shared activity is another way of doing it. It may not be hugging, but it may be holding hands or it may be just patting them on the shoulder, different forms of touch, or it can be just keeping contact with them regularly is another way that make people feel connected and not lonely.
1: Is social media doing any good for us to stay connected, or is it a false form of intimacy?
0: Well, I think I spend a lot of time on radio and talking about the problems with social media. It can be both. Social media has been a way that people can stay connected, but often it's a way of creating a sense of connection that's really not there, or filling in time that isn't valuable. That means that people are not connecting with others.
1: I suppose we should trust our instincts. Do we feel better or not after a few hours online? And I'm sure most often the answer is no. Do you think we need to get better at trusting our gut reactions when it comes to these types of things?
0: I think we need to get better at putting away social media and think and experiencing the world. And I do encourage many clients and colleagues and talk about a lot taking a social media holiday. And people talk about the benefits of that, and they notice it within a few days. And they also notice that it's hard to do.
1: When it comes to something like hugging, do people classify themselves later in life? They just think, I'm not a hugger, or I am, and they kind of box themselves into that once the years have passed.
0: I haven't known that people do that. I think there are some people who are very cautious about physical contact with people they don't know, and others that are quite comfortable, you know, meeting someone for the first time and hugging them. So I think it's a personal style thing and experience thing.
1: Ukrainian President Zelensky is often hugged by fellow politicians, and we see Prime Minister Modi of India throwing out a lot of hugs as well. Why do you think this is the case when it comes to political leaders around the world, that Zelensky in particular does receive so many hugs?
0: Well, I can't give you a psychological opinion on this because I haven't examined the person and I haven't any authority to share. But if I look at it as an observer, I'd say that it's research does show us that interpersonal touch communicates affiliation and closeness and support, and it can be a public gesture to demonstrate those things by social signals, by hugging. It could be that. We can't really tell from the photographs or the media why he's done it or how people are responding to it, but it appears, you know, to be personal and part of a diplomatic response. It also could be just part of his signature style. I mean, he's a fairly non-traditional president. He's come up a non-traditional way. This could be part of his signature thing.
1: I wonder if it's also a language. It transcends language differences, doesn't it? The hugging and physical touch in general. Do you think that might be a component of it?
0: It could be a component of it, or it could just be his own personal style.
1: Can you take us into some of the cultural elements of hugging? You touched on it earlier. Some cultures are more huggy than others. What can you tell us when it comes to culture?
0: Well, I think if you look at Australia, where we're a very multicultural nation, you'll notice that the European cultures appear to be more huggy than some of the other cultures. But I think, you know, it does come down to family experience and personal style as well. But there are some cultures that do seem more into tactile connection than others.
1: You mentioned earlier that hugging has all these benefits to us, including by altering our brain chemistry, oxytocin. Does it matter how long the hug is? Are there any methods to where that physical reaction kicks in?
0: I think the most important thing is that it's a welcome hug and it's mutual rather than being forced upon someone. But as far as I know, there's no research that shows duration is a factor.
1: When it comes to being welcome, can you explain any rules of etiquette when it comes to hugging?
0: Yeah, I can. I think one of the things that is really important is if you're not sure whether a person would welcome the hug, ask them, you know, is it okay to hug you? And 9 times out of 10, the person will say yes. And I've seen occasions where people say, no, I don't feel comfortable. But asking that question and getting the consent of the person is really important.
1: Have you noticed when it comes to asking for something like a hug, there are differences in the generations? Are young people more comfortable with that kind of approach?
0: I think younger people are more used to asking for consent for interactions, but I think it's become pretty widespread in our culture now to be respectful of people's social distance.
1: How do you think the Me Too movement has affected hugging etiquette?
0: I think it's made dynamics between genders and between people generally more complex because it's people are more nervous about reading the signs, and I think it's even more justification for saying check with the person before you take a step forward in that direction of hugging them.
1: That is Dr. Zena Burgess, I should say, CEO of the Australian Psychological Society, taking us through some of the ideas when it comes to hugging. I would like to get your opinion on the topic. If you'd like to call in just a moment, Stu will head back into the studio and you can ring him on 1300 800 222. Before then, John from Batemans Bay has said, I've worked as a drug and alcohol counsellor for 30 years, mainly with younger women. Hugging is a definite no-no. Often after a period of time, a woman will volunteer a hug. Yeah, so I guess, and that comes back to what Zena was saying, it has to be a welcome hug, otherwise not so good. Stuart, hello.
2: Good morning, mate. I totally agree. Zena was talking there, and I was having actually a lovely conversation with Raish on the text line there. We were talking about consent and things like that, and it was an interesting connotation hearing what Zena had to say as well, because you're talking about reading the signs and you're talking about consent, which is really big and obviously consent is always important. It has been forever. I think these days, especially younger people, are a bit more conscientious. When you're picking up the signs, you've got to be conscientious of every little thing. Like, say, for example, if I go to hug, say, a female friend of mine, I wish we had a female friend or someone, you know, we could talk to here in the moment. I'm glad at least Zena is able to give us that perspective, because we're two guys, you know, it's easy for us to say stuff, but obviously all different perspectives. If I put my hand around a woman's waist as opposed to her shoulder, does that mean something different? Is it more intimate? Is it more friendly? If I put my hands on someone's shoulder, or I sort of grab, you know, I don't know what you call it, just like on the side sort of thing, you know? And it, like, how close is it? Sort of like, are you sort of like chest to chest, as it were? Is that sort of romantic? Dare I even say sexual, you know? Is that something that,
1: what are the rules?
2: Exactly. It's very difficult. So having consent, this is all basically solved by ask consent. Like, what are you comfortable with? What are you talking about? And I think people are really, really conscious about that these days, which is great.
1: Yeah, very much. We are changing as a society. I wonder if there's any studies. I looked up, I couldn't find one. Zena was talking about the endorphin hits you get from a good hug.
2: Oh, yeah. And there is something very elating about if you are just with someone you trust and you have that vulnerability, I think, just being able to just sort of envelop yourself. It's not even just, it feels fuller.
1: It feels fuller. But I was just thinking about the cultural differences, because when I grew up, when I go back to India, men hold hands. In Asia, Malaysia, men hold hands. Whereas in, say, Australia, we keep our distance. Mm-hmm. We get close on the footy field, then we tackle. But other than that, men don't touch as much, except Mark and some of these people who are texting in.
2: Well, I was about to say, that's an interesting thought, because you kind of see people, you know, are on the footy field, they kind of do the sort of hand clap, and then they'll sort of, you know, give this sort of one arm sort of kind of hold, I guess, around the shoulder. There's a lot of different ways that people touch and hug and engage with each other, but it's very different, and kind of what's acceptable seems to, you know, change to really just depending on where you are.
1: I think the Romans had it figured out with their Roman handshake. You know, it was clasping the forearms, which is a way for guys to get closer but still maintain distance.
2: I think these days, guys, especially, you know, people my age and younger, I think we're just kind of chill about hugs. Like, I always hug all my friends goodbye, you know, male or female or otherwise, you know. But when I go to leave an event or start an event, you know what I mean? I think people are just more willing to be a bit more vulnerable these days, I think.
1: A text has come in to say, how can people be huggers if their childhood included substantial time in childcare where hugs are not permitted, even if a child falls and hurts themselves? The first 3 years of a child's life is critical to future behaviour. I've known a few people who worked in childcare. I didn't know what the rules are, but I thought there were some hugs going on in childcare.
2: I think it's generally frowned upon these days. I think of, you know, we were talking about Zach Cregger and Weapons. There's a whole point in that movie. The main character is a teacher, and it's frowned upon that she drove a child, like a child was stuck at school. Her parents had forgot her, and the teacher drove the child home and gave them a hug goodbye, and then they had to go on probationary leave because it's not appropriate. So I think it's contextually, it's a bit of a minefield.
1: Let us know your thoughts. You can give us a call on 1300 800 222, or you can text 0437 774 774. Bill has called in from Flemington. Hello, Bill.
3: Oh, g'day, Ash. There's a lovely thing on YouTube, this little fella in a wheelchair, and the Pope goes past and he comes and talks to this little fella. As he's trying to leave, the little guy puts his arms out and hugs the Pope. You know, it's really, really moving, you know. I went to a funeral on Monday, and I noticed, you know, lots of, you know, because you meet people, and a lot of people hugging each other, you know, at a funeral.
1: Yeah, what did you notice about those hugs? Were they Were they warm? Did they hold on for a long time? Did you notice anything about the culture of hugging? Was it men with men? What did you notice about the hugs at that funeral?
3: Oh.

0: And yeah, I always remember, you know. It's funny, the different cultures, as you say. Yeah, but it's lovely having I think you do feel something when you hug somebody, don't you?
1: Definitely from the right person. I'm just wondering, did we miss out on any things? When we were that blokier culture, when we were more distant physically from each other, do you think in the 60s and 70s, men especially who were not hugging, were we missing out, or did we just not want those hugs so we weren't missing out? What do you think?
0: Oh, no, I think we were missing out, yeah. Yeah, Eric Bogle wrote that song about, it's called Leaving Nancy, when he left Scotland and his mum at the train station saying goodbye, you know, but she's making all the small talk, you know. And I've seen him in concert and he said, you know, because in the British culture, you know, it was more a stiff upper lip thing, you know, and whereas, you know, like the Italians, for instance, would be crying and, you know, they'd be showing their emotions.
1: Yeah.
0: And, it's just funny, isn't it? It's beautiful. If you ever hear that song, and it sort of says, you know, she's trying to hold it all together, and as the train starts pulling out, you know, she starts crying. You know, it's a beautiful song if you ever play it one day.
1: And what was the name again?
0: Leaving Nancy.
1: Leaving Nancy. Okay.
0: Yeah, and his mum's name was Nancy. It's a beautiful song about, and it's his true story when he left Scotland to come to Australia, you know, and I just remember him saying all that, you know, the bottling all, you know, your tongue, your eyes tell me all your tongue doesn't say, you know. He's got beautiful words.
1: And on that theme, I think if someone's not a hugger, we should still look out for their signs that they're okay with us, they're interested in showing some kindness towards us. Like for them, it might just be oversharing, telling us a long story, information dumping, because that's their way of saying, you're cool, I like you, this is my version of a hug, I'm just going to trust you and tell you all this stuff. So for those who are not huggers, we need to get good at picking up the signals of how they're expressing that affection.
0: Yes, I think you're right, Ash. And even a smile, you know, it's funny, even if people can't speak a language, a smile says a lot, doesn't it? I remember, that was back when we did have, you know, shopping bags at the supermarket, and I remember this Muslim lady was coming towards me with kids, and one of their bags broke, you know, and the stuff went all over the footpath, and she had the scarf on, but you could see her face, you know, and I said, oh, look, I've got a spare, because I had a few spare shopping bags, and I gave her, and she smiles, you know, and, you know, said, thank you so much, you know, and it's just nice, that interaction, you know what I mean?
1: We crave it. I think we crave a bit of kindness. It's just a form of kindness, the hug. Not everyone wants it, but finding kindness in some way or form, I think, is a good thing.
0: Oh, yeah. We need kindness in the world, Ash, more than ever, you know.
1: Very much.
0: And that's what, harking back to the Pope's visit, you know, it was really, when you think, you know, he nearly had about a million people in Paris and there was not one bit of trouble, you know, in the streets, you know, whereas if there's a soccer match or something, you know, there's cars getting burnt and windows getting smashed, you know.
1: Yeah, very much. Yeah, we need a bit more of that. Bill, thank you for calling in today.
0: Yeah, good to talk to you. See
1: you. You too as well. And some of you have texted. This is your thoughts on the matter. I very much object to this idea that we should ask for permission before giving a person a hug. By its nature, a hug is spontaneous and often it doesn't have the same impact if it's not. Jay says, if women try to say no to a hug, they can be bullied for it. Men can even get quite angry at the perceived rejection. Morning, Ashwin. It is common, not all, in people with ASD, autism spectrum disorder, that they don't like touch, let alone hugging. My son will do a strong hug, but no soft touch. That's Libby from Somerville. Nat, I believe, says, cuddles and tight squeezes give great proprioceptive feedback, deep pressure. My kiddo is autistic and requires lots of squeezes. It is very regulating for her. That's the flip side of the autism spectrum. Sometimes more touch, sometimes less touch, depending on the situation and the needs of the person. So thank you for sharing your thoughts on the hug. We haven't gotten to the bottom of it yet. I guess everyone has their own rules. But, yeah, I'd love to see an endorphin scan of the world based on how much physical touch they're in. So Latin America, Asia, lots of touch, Mediterranean, parts of Europe, lots of physical touch. Finland, Scandinavia, Australia at some point, not so much touch. I wonder what that did to us by keeping that physical distance. Another topic for another day. Maybe a researcher out there could do that study for us. At the start of the show, I did mention that a lot of

bands are named after meat, you know, Wolfmother and Pantera, and not enough vegetable-based bands out there. But your next band is someone who has got a vegetable in their name. It's Formidable Vegetable, and they bring a real sense of ecological consciousness, living sustainably on the planet, into their music, and they make it so catchy. So I'm about to introduce you to one of the singers of the band, and this is one of their songs. It's called Buy Nothing by Formidable Vegetable.

0: That is "Buy Nothing" by Formidable Vegetable. You know, sometimes when songs are playing, I'll speak to the artist on the talkback button to say, "I'm just making sure I've got your title correct. It's frontman of Formidable Vegetable, isn't it?" And Charlie McGee said, no, it is front Muppet of Formidable Vegetable. Front Muppet Charlie McGee joins you now. Hello, Charlie. Oh, sorry, I've got you correct, Charlie. Charlie, you're with me now, aren't you? Now I've got you. Finally, for the third time's lucky. Sorry, Charlie. You there?
1: Good morning.
0: Good morning. Take us into your world of where this love of vegetables comes from and how that made its way into your band.
1: Oh, look, vegetables are just a front, I've got to say. I'm like the fruit shop owner with something going on out the back. We began as a permaculture band, which I don't know if that makes any sense to anybody, but I went and studied a permaculture course, which is sort of like sustainable design informed by natural systems, you know. So it's more than just gardening. It's more than vegetables. It's about looking at systems and how we can live more in line with, you know, the living world around us. And I guess, you know, some people who've had their eyes open have maybe been seeing that we haven't been doing such a good job of that globally or, you know, sometimes even locally.
0: Yeah.
1: But I really got a buzz out of this course, and I just went, wow, why aren't more people talking about this? You know, there was a little bit sort of about climate and environment and biodiversity kind of bubbling up at the time. This is 15 years ago, but I thought someone needs to be talking and shouting from the rooftops and doing something. What are people doing? And so I started a band, as you do.
0: And
1: it's kind of gone from there. From

0: vegetables into, you know, into rocking anti-consumerist anthems like you just heard.
1: Yeah, so let's dive into this permaculture mentality a little bit more, because it does seem like a way to make your way of life last for thousands of years rather than just 400 or 500 years. Can you tell us some of the ideas in permaculture that find their way into your music?
0: Well, that's it. You're exactly right. And one thing I say to people is that, you know, we live in a country with culture that is thousands of years old. And so, you know, for something to come along called permaculture in the 70s and be like, hey, look, here's a way to live a thousand years. Like, I explain it as a way for white fellas to try and understand what people who've been living here for thousands of years have already been doing, you know, and continue to do. So really, it's kind of just a way to listen to that knowledge that's already there. And a lot of that knowledge comes from, like, you know, a lot of mob and Indigenous friends, I say, like, knowledge comes from the country and comes from the land. And so a lot of permaculture is about observing and reading the landscape and listening to different cultures and, you know, and knowledge holders. And it's sort of this framework, like this modern mashup of a lot of old knowledge about earth and natural systems, which maybe sounds a bit esoteric, but really it's pretty practical, and it's just about using your eyes and your ears and your brain to look around and say, well, what makes sense here? You know, if you've got a garden, it's like, okay, well, what's the best thing for me to do for the soil? What's the best thing to do for the animals and the trees and the plants? And it's like going from there. It's basically just the first principles of science, you know, if you think about it,
1: yeah,
0: in that way.
1: So using more native plants that might use less water, I can imagine that's a good start. Can you tell us, is that one? And is there anything else we can apply to our own home? Say we're living in suburbia right now. What's the permaculture mentality for there?
0: It's all about context, and again, it's about observation. So if you live in a super dry climate with not a lot of water and, you know, maybe growing an abundant vegetable garden and verdant flowers and grass isn't very appropriate. And for a lot of the country, I'd say that's the case. But also, you know, it goes a bit broader than that. It's like, oh, well, what do we eat? You know, oh, we go to the supermarket every day, or we go to the shops and we buy our food. You know, the last song, Buy Nothing. Obviously, we can't buy nothing. You know, we live in an economy and people use money. But the idea behind that is that we can try to provide more of our needs from home and from our communities, more to the point. It's like people used to think permaculture was about self-sufficiency. You know, it kind of started out of that time in the 70s when people were sort of moving to communities and moving back to the land and going, oh, we need to grow food. And, you know, the system's collapsing. I mean, you know, kind of history repeats, doesn't it? But then they started realizing that trying to do everything by yourself is a pretty hard thing to do. You know, this individualist mindset doesn't really work when it comes to that sort of thing. So community sufficiency is something I like to kind of go into when it comes to permaculture. And it's like working as communities, working as neighborhoods, working as little, you know, bioregions or groups wherever you live. And I grew up in a rural part of southwest WA, and you know, my dad had a veggie garden and chickens and was trying to do the self-sufficiency thing, but it was too much land and there was not enough time. So I've really come full circle to being more about the people rather than the plants, or, you know, the land-based stuff.
1: If you've just joined, you're listening to Charlie McGee from Formidable Vegetable talking to us about this permaculture approach and Charlie's music as well. So this group approach, are there communities that are living in this kind of way off-grid in Australia, making it work in that sustainable way?
0: Yeah, all over the place. And actually there's more and more. In fact, part of one of the sort of outcomes of the housing crisis is that people are looking to more alternative and collective community ways of living because, you know, just out of necessity. And I remember as a kid, you know, we didn't have a lot of money growing up. Dad was a single parent, you know, working a job and raising two kids. And we just had heaps of people around all the time because, you know, there were travellers and there were friends who needed a place to stay. And it was a real kind of just gregarious, you know, friendly sort of interesting vibe to have all these friends and people and family around it. I think that's kind of what a lot of the world in, you know, majority world countries experience every day. You know, they have to live under one roof because there's not a lot of, you know, stuff to go around. And what we're finding is, you know, and I love listening to Anthony Burke's show about changing housing in Australia. And there's been a series on communities, and there's one in Melbourne in the hills of Melbourne called Moramora, which has been doing some interesting stuff. There's Crystal Waters up in Queensland, which has been going for about 30

0: years. And my hometown in Denmark, there's the Wallery, which is another sort of community that's been doing interesting stuff. But, you know, I think people are really starting to kind of think more about it now that the world's getting harder to live in as an individual. You know, we've been told that we just have to kind of bootstrap ourselves up and work our job and make money and then we'll have everything we need. But that's people are just realizing that's a complete lie. Like, we need each other and we need to work together. And actually doing it yourself is just a recipe for collapse, I reckon.
1: And how have these ideas found their way into your music? Can you tell us about the songwriting, the band, and the adventures you've gone on to spread some of these ideas?
0: Well, it's gone through a few iterations. One of the upsides and downsides, I guess, of being a fully independent band is, I mean, we've never been on a label or had, you know, any kind of representation. We had a publisher for a little while. But we've gone from being like this folky sort of, I don't know, reggae sort of band to being an electronic dance band for festivals to being a kids music band through COVID, because all the other gigs dried up. And now it's going into this weird sort of like dark emo punk electro trance sort of thing. So yeah, it's an interesting question, because at the core of it is always this kind of, I guess, you know, the vegetables in amongst the bolognese, you know, of like, hey, let's wake up and care for the planet and each other around us, because, you know, that's what's really important. And I don't want to do that in a way that's like, hey, here's what you have to do, everyone, you know, preaching from the soapbox or being didactic, but just always having that little intention in there is really at the core of everything that we do, I think.
1: And I can imagine as a musician, you bring people together musically, which you were talking about the childhood that you had. Music feels very social. People get out of their cubicles. So do you find music as a real, I don't know, it embodies the kind of things you're talking about quite naturally?
0: Yeah, music's the great connector, I reckon. And I mean, you just got to look at someone like Dolly Parton. I mean, you know, who didn't love Dolly Parton? You know, she's kind of bridged political chasms and musical chasms. And like, I'm not a country music lover, but I listen to this whole story of her life and I was like, I love Dolly Parton. I'm like, there's not much influence of her in my music, but just music in general, I think when people come together, and it's sometimes not even about the music, you know, again, I appreciate some genres and don't enjoy them, but when you come together at an event, like at a gig or a concert or a festival, there's something there that people don't experience just by themselves at home. And I think that's the sad thing about the arts, is people don't realize that's the underlying purpose of art. It's not actually just this nice thing you go to a gallery or you go to a concert to see and listen to and it sounds good and then you go home. It's like, it's a way of being in the world, and it's actually something that anyone can do. You know, people are like, oh, I'm not creative. It's like, no, you're all creative. It's just like, it's not the kind of creative that we're told we have to be. So again, it's a way that music is just, you know, that's the undercurrent for life for me, you know. It's like, I don't know where I'd be without it.
1: Yeah, you've been with it for many decades as well, and it's taken you on some interesting adventures. You've gone to Glastonbury as well, which must have been a fun gig. Can you tell us some of the highlights of the performances that you've had?
0: Oh, yeah, look, Glastonbury's wild. We've done that a few times. And the first time, actually, we rocked up and we, our first gig was in this gigantic dome where they were pumping out drum and bass, and we rocked up, me and Mal Webb, who's the trumpet and horn player in the band. It was just the two of us at the time. We rocked up and we had to play after this banging DJ set, and we were like, we've got a ukulele and a trumpet and songs about permaculture. Like, how's this going to go down?
1: Yeah.
0: But thankfully, we also had some fat beats, and so we just dropped the bass, and then everyone, like, just came to life. And afterwards, you know, all these party animals who were getting off the drum and bass came up and were like, oh mate, that was wicked, yeah, what's this permaculture stuff, yeah, like gardeners, yeah, I'm gonna give that a go, away, yeah, wicked, you know, like, so we just kept getting all this good feedback. It's like, yes, it works, you know, just pump it out with some bass and beats, and you know, it gets people thinking and dancing and all the things, so.
1: I suppose whatever they'd taken on at that festival, it made them very receptive anyway to your ideas.
0: Well, that's it, and that's the other thing that music does. It's like the Trojan horse, and I, you know, I'm not into brainwashing, but just getting a positive message out, yeah, I think, is way easier. And sometimes even a not so positive message. You know, like next week we're playing the Climate Change Biennale in Beringer at Upway over in out of Melbourne there, and you know, having a

0: festival around climate change sounds like a pretty dismal topic for art. But actually, you know, it's a lot easier to kind of process this difficult stuff and these hard feelings when you do it through music or through art. You know, people can come together and they can actually feel this stuff together, and it's not too much. Whereas if you're by yourself and you're trying to face some of the stuff in the world, like through your screen or scrolling, you know, or even on the news, it's like, it's almost too overwhelming. You know, you've got to do it together. And I think that's a really important thing that's not talked about enough, you know, that collective sort of processing of all the things, you know, and feeling stuff, because as I say, you've got to feel it to heal it.
1: Yeah, we were talking about hugs earlier, that the importance of feeling and sensation on the body. Is there a permaculture angle to human connection and hugs and touch and that type of thing, intimacy?
0: Oh, 100%. I'm a massive fan of hugs. I'm so glad that I grew up in a hugging family. And, you know, I think that's a huge part of... But permaculture is three things. It's earth care, people care, and fair share. And, you know, that just 100% comes under the people care, because if you're not looking after the people around you, or, you know, if you are looking after the people around you and your family and your friends with just basic, like, you know, closeness, intimacy, hugs, good positive feedback and body contact, like, that's the basis of everything else. You know, you can really just reset a situation by just going back to a good pat on the back or a hug or a high five or something without having to just kind of go into the weeds of like some problem you've got with somebody. So people care is actually, I think at this stage, one of the most important things to focus on, because if we can't kind of have that connection, then we can't really do much else in the world. And right now, you know, it's such a divisive time. And I mean, we live in a community, you know, we have to kind of live with it, with people we don't agree with and politically, you know, have different opinions. But we do, we come together and we have a barbecue or we have like a community dinner, and that stuff just evaporates temporarily, you know, and it comes back and it goes away. But there's got to be these ways for us to reset. And I think that intimacy, you know, closeness, talking, hugging, everything like that is just so primo.
1: Yeah, it is super, super primo. If you've just joined this conversation, you're hearing from Charlie McGee, the frontman of and front Muppet. He introduced himself as of Formidable Vegetables. So when you're in this space as a band with a good message, but like you said, you don't want to preach to it. You don't want it to be didactic. You want it to just sort of infuse the music that you do. Are you finding it's more of a fight now? Is the culture pushing up against your ideas, or is it more open to your ideas?
0: Actually, you know, I like to try and push the edge a bit. Like there's this principle in permaculture, which is use edges and value the marginal. And I've always kind of felt like a bit of a marginal person, you know, even growing up in a country town, logging town in the 90s as like the only greenie kid and, you know, kind of having different ideas. So I think that the idea of like growing food and community and gardening has become more mainstream since we started. And that felt a bit kind of like, ooh, is anyone going to be interested in this at the beginning? But now we're moving into sort of more difficult territory of like, oh, like how do we collectively process what's happening in the world, and whether that's the climate or bushfires or, you know, wars and stuff like that. You know, I've started going down this sort of, I don't want to say darker, but because there's a lot of hope in there as well. There's this idea called active hope, where, you know, you can have false hope where you're just sitting at home and hoping things will get better and doing nothing. But active hope is where you're getting out and trying to make something better, even if you think, you know, it might not work. And so I'm kind of leaning into that with the new album, which is coming out next year. And I had some of these songs in the bag like 10 years ago and just thought the world wasn't ready to hear them. But I'm hoping maybe now they are. You know, it still might be a bit confronting. It's definitely not bouncy, happy kids music about vegetables.
1: Yeah.
0: So sorry, audience, if that's what you're expecting.
1: Well, we had a happy track to begin with. So this next track we're going to play is called The Key. Can you tell us some things about it?
0: Yeah, look, this is one I've been sitting on for about 10 years, and this is actually the first time it's seen the light of day. Well, not quite the light of day, but yeah, it just sort of fell out when I was living in a caravan in Perth during a heat wave. I think it was the last El Nino that we had in 2016, and it was just relentless. It was 47 degrees. There was no aircon. I was living in this tin can and just sweating all night, unable to sleep, and just thinking, wow, how are people going to live in this place when, you know, there's more than 3 weeks of this at a time. And I just, that was the year that I left my home, which is, had been my home for 15 years in Fremantle. And there was this grief around it, you know, of like leaving my community and my friends and my house and, you know, where I'd been renting. And I was just lying there playing the uke, and this song just sort of fell out. And I still don't quite know what the words mean, but that was the feeling behind it. And it was sort of this grief around having to leave where you live because the weather's just too unbearable. And I think that's something that a lot of people are now going through in lots of parts of the world. And, you know, you just got to look to the people in Lismore or the people in Cobargo, and, you know, these climate catastrophe events are really starting to have an impact on people. And, you know, I came out like unscathed, but that feeling kind of expanded to the idea of what those people might be going through and what we all might be going through.
1: Yeah, very soon. And when you talked about the Aboriginal perspectives, the Indigenous perspectives on living for tens of thousands of years rather than just 500 years before the systems collapse, I feel like there's two observations they have about our culture. One is that we need to live sustainably and learn to live collectively in some ways, because we've been so good at living like individuals and all the genius that unlocks. So we have to learn to cooperate more. And the other way is we spend so much time observing outwards the world, looking at what's in front of us, but we don't question who is looking, who is the observer, what are they like, what matters. So those are the two psychological challenges for Westerners, for modern people everywhere, in fact, that we need to focus on, and they'll creep up on us if we don't address them.
0: Yeah, it's a good point. That's getting pretty deep into some, like, you know, ancient philosophy there. I just finished a 10-day meditation retreat, which was all about that. So I'd also recommend trying something like that, because you definitely get a different perspective if you spend 10 days looking inwards.
1: And on retreat, someone said, can you recommend a good perm course?
0: Well, there's, you know, it depends where you live. There's a lot of good local ones. There's my partner's down in Hobart at the moment teaching one this week, and I think there's a couple of spots left, actually, starting on Sunday. But, yeah, Victoria's got them, WA's got them. Every state, I think, has a good permaculture course. And for those who can't access one, there's a lot online as well. So look it up. Look up permaculture near you and get some, you know, recommendations from friends, and you'll find a good one.
1: Charlie, thanks for your company today.
0: Thanks for having me.
1: That is Charlie McGee, the front person, front Muppet of Formidable Vegetable, and this is The Key.

0: Like ukulele at the end, that is The Key by Formidable Vegetable. If you've just joined the program, we're about to cross over to Newcastle, where there's 400 artists have descended on the town. Let's find out why afterwards. And then Gordon Lynch will be joining towards the end of the hour to talk about how to exercise well as you get older. So if that's of interest, stick around. I'm Ashwin Sedkar. This is ABC Radio Overnights. I'll be back with you in five.
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0: ABC News with Glenn Lauder. A 4.8 magnitude earthquake has been recorded near the Victorian town of Leongatha. Geoscience Australia says the quake hit at a shallow depth of 10 kilometres just after 2 a.m. local time, and that a 3.1 magnitude aftershock was felt a little under an hour later. Almost 15,000 reports were submitted to the agency by those who felt the quake as far afield as Melbourne. There have been no reports of any injuries or damage. Fires have damaged at least three colleges in Paris as student protests against poor learning conditions continue across France. Here's the BBC's Hugh Schofield.
1: It's true that, you know, there's not enough money to supply everything they want. There are plenty of gaps in the timetable where teachers don't turn up, can't be replaced. There are too many people in the classrooms and so on. But I think one has to keep this in a kind of perspective too. France is in general a very lucky country when it comes to investment in education. It's certainly not languishing at the bottom of the European tables as a, when it comes to money. It's near the top of them. So it's a lot to do with expectations, what children think and teenagers think they should have and aren't getting. And the other point is, of course, that there is no money in the state coffers anyway because the country is so incredibly indebted.
0: The airline Fly Dubai has announced a full official investigation's underway into an apparent attempt to crash a flight on its way to Tel Aviv after the pilot managed to open the cockpit door despite being stabbed by his co-pilot. Here's Tim Wharton.
2: Smit Akshar was allegedly stabbed by his co-pilot but managed to open the cockpit door, allowing passengers to enter and restrain the attacker. Israeli Prime Minister Benjamin Netanyahu says the attacker, an Omani national, was arrested in Saudi Arabia, but he's now been transferred to the United Arab Emirates, where he's being questioned. In a call with Indian Prime Minister Narendra Modi, Captain Akshar

0: said he had to do something.
1: I could feel that the aircraft was plunging, and I said to myself, this is the last push, Smith. Do it. The door is right there.
0: A review of safety regulations is being looked at after cockpit doors were locked following the September 11 attacks 25 years ago, where hijackers seized control and crashed planes into the World Trade Center in New York and near the Pentagon.
2: The G7 group of industrialised nations has agreed to release 100 million barrels of oil and diesel to ease pressure on fuel prices. Here's the BBC's Mike Ashdown.
3: The French president, Emmanuel Macron, confirmed that 100 million barrels of oil reserves would be released over the next 4 months. He said it would help maximise production at refineries and bring down diesel prices in a coordinated manner. High costs had caused an escalating row between European nations and America. President Trump had been threatening to ban US exports in order to bear down on domestic costs ahead of the midterm elections. But in a joint statement, the G7 leaders said no measures would now be taken to restrict fuel trading between partner countries.
2: Migration lawyers and agents who help people pursue baseless visa claims will be targeted under a federal government crackdown on those who profit from attempts to game the system. The crackdown's part of a broader overhaul as Labor seeks to reduce Australia's migration numbers. New rules for international students have started following changes to skilled visa processing last week. CEO of the Migration Institute of Australia, Peter Van Vliet, is welcoming the crackdown.
4: The great majority of migration agents and migration lawyers operate under the law. We have a very clean profession, and it's the fake operators that are ones that are causing the problems, and it's great news that the government's going after them.
2: Politicians from across the divide are coming together to remember the ex-Liberal Minister Bruce Baird, who's died at the age of 84. Mr Baird was the Deputy Liberal Leader in New South Wales from 1992 to 1994 and influential in delivering the Sydney Olympics before entering federal politics in the Sydney seat of Cook. He's survived by his sons Steve and former New South Wales Premier Mike and daughter, the journalist Julia. Mr Baird reflected on the shifting sands of the Liberal Party at the time of his retirement back in 2007.
5: I was concerned about people's social welfare and humanitarian issues, and I thought that the small L end of the Liberal Party captured that best. Of course, since that time, the small L end has become a little smaller, which is regret. You know, I regret, but I still feel that that's where I belong.
2: And a host of Australian music stars will take part in tomorrow's NRL Grand Final entertainment as part of a special tribute to South Sydney player Jai Arrow. The ensemble includes pop singer Amy Shark and members from the Screaming Jets, Grinspoon, Peking Duck and Teen Jesus and the Gene Teasers. The ABC understands the group will perform a series of covers, including You'll Never Walk Alone, ahead of the game between the Roosters and the Newcastle Knights. That's the latest from ABC News.
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8: Ahoy there. Welcome aboard. It's great to be back on deck with you for one of the favourite weekends on the fishing calendar, the official opening of the Stream and River trout fishing season in New South Wales. Steve Peachy Peach will have a preview of where you can catch them in the Central West, New England, Snowy Mountains, Southwest Slopes. You'd be surprised at how many good trout fishing rivers and streams we have in this driest continent on earth and across New South Wales. Stinker's back. He's been living the life of Riley, dining on lobsters and snapper and beautiful whiting fillets and loving life. We'll catch up with him on the Tweed. And our first cast is with Rob Paxavanis with a guide to successfully and sustainably fishing the southern end of the Great Barrier Reef. If you're heading that way with a boat in tow, and also a brilliant free app for your phone that could save you a lot of money from being fined fishing in the wrong spot with all of the green zones and the yellow zones and the areas you can and can't fish. It's a really good snapshot of how to tackle the southern Great Barrier Reef, a giant coral trout and red emperor and all the pelagic species as well. Paxi has all for you coming up on The Big Fish.

It's the big fish, and Rob Paxavanis from Fishing Australia is having some great adventures, catching some beautiful fish, and he's just been up to the southern end of the Great Barrier Reef, very accessible. He believes very well managed as well, and there are a lot of people at this time of year who would have the trailer boat on the

0: back, and they've got the family in, and they're heading up to that part of the world, to the beautiful warmth of Queensland. And Rob's got some really good tips for you on catching fish, finding fish, and doing the right thing to making sure that you don't fall foul of the fisheries laws. Good morning, Paxi.
1: Good morning, Scotty.
0: Rob, a fantastic fish that you've been catching, and I know there's an episode on Fishing Australia coming up on WIN, NBN and Channel 9 nationally of that reef trip that you've just got back from. But you were saying that there was an app, Eye on the Reef, that was absolutely vital.
1: Yeah. With the influx of people from down south, you know, that are coming up with their trailer boats, and you see it, most people that cross the border, you know, they're usually attuned to, you know, checking their safety gear, of course, checking their fishing rules, of course, but there's far less marine parks down south. The Great Barrier Reef is dotted with marine park zones, anywhere from Bundaberg and up, right along the coastline and the estuaries as well, right out to the shelf. So the whole area is it's the biggest marine park in the world. And what you've got to know when you go there is there's zones you can fish in and zones you can't fish in. And, yeah, you've got to know those because they're there to help manage the fish stocks. Like we went snorkeling in the green zones, and the size of the fish, the size of the coral trout and other fish is exceptional. And those big breeders spawn, and of course, the offspring travel far and wide. And, you know, they've done a heap of studies that show how good it is, for example, for coral trout. So you've got to know where the green zones are. There's yellow zones where you can fish, and there's other zones where you can't go at all. It sounds hard to, at first, like, how do we know where to go? You can get a paper chart from the tackle shop. You can upload the zones onto your chart plotter. But my favourite is the Eye on the Reef app. It's a government app. It's free, okay? You download it before you head out, and you can sit there and going, hey, I'm going to go behind this island or this cay or this reef, or I'm going to fishing close here today, you know, according to the weather. And you look and you see not only if you're allowed to fish there, but the additional rules, you know, how many rods you can do, can you do trolling, what else you can do, spear fishing, etc., you know. And it's really, really easy to use. The Eye on the Reef app is probably one of the best apps in the world of its kind, as you know, that I've seen in my travels. And one of the very best things is once you're out there, if you decide to go to another spot, you can actually see where your boat is on the map, on the app, without needing mobile service. So you're cruising along and you see a school of tuna busting up, and you can go, all right, well, I'm going to cast at them. You could just have a quick look on the app, and it tells you whether you're in a zone, and you tap the screen and it shows you the rules. It's a godsend. And it just makes fishing the right zones really easy. And that fishing the right zones and the community in Queensland is so much for that, you know what I mean? Everyone's behind it. It just makes better fishing for everybody. So it's remarkable work. It's a lot of people putting in a lot of work to make sure that fishery is good. And as you saw, we catch big trout, you catch big emperor. The fishing is fantastic.
0: We'll talk about that in just a moment, because honestly, they are the most amazing fish. And the colours and the size of that red emperor that you got that nearly ripped your arms out of the socket. I know you've been recently at the doctor's getting all your hernias stitched up. I can see why. It's the big fish with Rob Paxavanis from Fishing Australia. Just getting back to the Eye on the Reef app, that's a wonderful feature that you can go out of range, which happens quite regularly out on the reef, and it'll remember, download when you're in range what's coming up, and still give you the maps and still give you the zones and the information. I mean, that's really clever.
1: It's fantastic. I wish every state had it, and it's a credit to them. And it's just, we keep coming back to it, and they update it and they look after it regularly, and it's super cool. And look, the green zones are very, all the zones are monitored, but, you know, the other thing they do is they do keep a really close eye on the green zones. We were having a look. People out there have got to understand it's a $4,000 fine if you get caught fishing in a green zone, you know, and or close to it anyway. And you can't get away with it. They've got drones with night vision and infrared and thermal sensors. They've got You know, they've got patrol.

0: patrol boats out, they've got choppers. But you know what? The biggest thing is the community up there will come and tell you, or it's such a wonderful thing. It's the sort of like the community spirit is that, like, you know, if someone's seen fishing in a green zone or got caught in a green zone, it's really embarrassing, you know? And they're not the Great Barrier Reef Marine Park Authority, they're not out to just find people and make money. They, you know, we watch them go and talk to people and tell them the rules and this and that and the other. They know the poachers from the ones who made an innocent mistake. But it's just good for southerners to really get a good grip on that app. And
1: yeah, you want to do the right thing. Everyone really wants to do the right thing and look after the resource. And it's enhancing the fishing by the sound of it. How big do Red Emperor get, and how beautiful are they? I mean, that's got to be at the upper size limit, hasn't it? Or no?
0: It's a very, very big Red Emperor.
1: Tell us about the fight and where you caught it and all that.
0: I think they nudge up around 18, 20 kilos. Anything above 8 is pretty big. 10's, it's a little bit like Southern Snapper, 10 kilos. You sort of, your golden, you know, your benchmark. It's like a hole in one in golf.
1: What did that one weigh that you caught?
0: Oh, we didn't weigh it, but the skipper reckons around that 10 kilo mark. Yeah. But my God, they fight like you would not believe.
1: Because they're part of the Legionid family, aren't they? Like your Papuan black bass and your mangrove jack, and you know all those really hard fighting fish.
0: You can see it in their face. You can see it. It's like that classic tackle shop, you know, where they do the painting on the front of the mean-looking mangrove jack or the mean-looking snapper, or, you know. But no, they're probably, you know, top five reef fighting fish on the reef. You know what I mean? They do go hard and they fight all the way to the top, and they're spectacular table fish. There's something when you look at them; they're almost like surreal. It'd be like, you know, when you see your first snapper as a kid, you know, and you look at it and go, look at that. It's just an amazing pretty fish, and you're beside yourself, you know. Every time you look at a Red Emperor, it's like that, you know, and they're sort of like a larger-than-life fish. And they are, they'd be the number one sought-after reef fish. There are others out there that...
1: there are other beautiful red fish too that don't confuse those. The nanny guy, get really big too, and they're beautiful to eat as well. I caught a really big one of those once. I was out on a very long reef trip way off, about 60 nautical miles out, and I'd come back after about 3 days on a pretty rough and ready old trawler that took forever to get there. And I was courting my dearest darling Catherine at the time. She worked for Telstra in Townsville, and I think it was a birthday or some sort of anniversary, I think it was Valentine's Day, actually. And I thought, oh, this will do. I got straight off the boat in the harbour, walked up the mall to where she worked. I smelt like the fish markets. And I went up in the lift with this giant red nanny guy, you know. Said, there are, happy Valentine's Day. All the blokes thought it was the best gift ever. But the girls, for some reason, you know, turn their noses up at me. I thought I was only about 20. I was trying to do the right thing.
0: I love that story. I think I would have done the same, but I'm going to say something that is changing up there. The amount of lovely women that fish is exceptional. Like, they're just... kids, you know, teenage women, mums, grandmums, and I'll tell you now, if you showed them that Nana guy now or Red Emperor, it just seems to be more and more women getting into fishing, particularly in Queensland where the weather's so warm, and they, you know, they sort of don't have to be rugged up in jackets and beanies and stuff, you know. So there'd be plenty of women that would be impressed with that, Scotty.
1: Well, your beautiful daughter, as a young girl, did a lot to you know, get girls into fishing too, with a beautiful little book, and kids in general into fishing. And that's been one great pleasure of the evolution of the big fish too, to find women through the Women's Recreational Fishing League set up by Joe Starling. And honestly, they leave the men for dead for nous. For fishing ability, for tenacity, and joy, you know, joy they get out of the sport.
0: They really they don't get flustered when the fish aren't biting. They just they take in the moment. And Haley's, I'm going to tell you, I think she might do another book when she's 21. She did 7, 14. She might do another one when she's 21. So look out. That's

0: That's 3 years away.
1: Yeah, it's a hip thing. She started a revolution, Hayley Paxavanis, when she was a little kid writing that kid's fishing book, because everywhere you go now, around where I live, you'll see kids on their bikes with a rod sticking out of the backpack. You'll see them on every wharf, along every breakwall, on every ferry and bus in Sydney, and anywhere there's water, you'll see kids with rods. It's the coolest thing to do at the moment. We're speaking with Rob Paxavanis from Fishing Australia, who's just back from a great shoot on the Barrier Reef, the southern end of the Barrier Reef, and swears by that wonderful tool, the app that shows
0: eye
1: you everything.
0: Eye on the reef
1: from the Australian government, Great Barrier Reef Marine Park Authority, and the fisheries up there. And there's no excuse for fishing in a green zone. But when you go fishing there, you also want to see, you want to snorkel as well. So you're wrecking the experience if you're getting into the green zone, because you want to catch the fish outside of that, and then have a snorkel where you see it all. I never forget doing that in the Whitsundays, and I was out on the edge of this reef that was protected on Hook Island, and I saw this huge shape looming up off the edge of the drop-off, and I thought, oh, here comes the tiger shark to eat me. And it was a whole string of giant Maori wrasse, which were lit up like neon lights, nose to tail. The lead one was about 5 foot long. And they're just spectacular, you know. And I said to one of the Aboriginal, the local Indigenous stewards of the reef, he came in to check our campsite and help, change over the facilities and things. He said, oh, yeah, they're totally protected because it doesn't matter if they're 100-pound or 10-pound, they taste the same. They taste really great. But all those reef fish taste great, don't they?
0: You hit on something there. I was, and the Reef Authority was wanted to drive this message home as well, you know. So there's the Maori wrasse are protected, and I would have been guilty of posing with a fish, you know, that maybe, you know, might should have been released, you know. But the best practice with them is to keep them in the water and let them go if you hook one by accident. What they're encouraging people to do is, don't target them, obviously. That's illegal. And if you do catch one, don't get a photo with it, because it's, you know, the kids are looking at that and going, oh, I'm going to get a photo with one of them. The problem with taking that fish out the water is that it's encouraging the targeting of them, you know. They probably handle the release quite well. They're a pretty hardy fish. But, you know, it's just, it's sort of...
1: I guess all of that weight too, because they get to such phenomenal size... the gills, they're supported by the water, aren't they? They're meant to be in water. You could get a lovely shot of them just beside the boat as you gently release them if they're accidentally hooked, and that'd look better in that crystal clear coral reef water than actually pulling them out anyway.
0: Yeah, kudos to the people that do that, because you'll find there's a growing trend of people that say, look, you know, I kept this fish in the water, or I used a knotless landing net to hold it there while I unhooked it. And, you know, the fish wasn't lifted, it wasn't touched with dry hands, it wasn't held in the air, all that best practice release, you know. So, so that was one of the fish. Look, I've got to say also that if you are heading up to Queensland, the Fisheries 2.0 app is like other fisheries apps you get around the country. It's basically the fisheries rules on your phone. So you carry a chart, or carry the Queensland Fisheries 2.0 app, because there's a lot of fish up there that you won't recognise. You know,
1: you got to watch the Ciguatura too, haven't you? Like the Chinaman fish, or the red bass, which look really nice, but you don't eat them.
0: Yeah, look, my rule is this. If you don't, and this has served me well and hopefully the viewers well for 30-odd years now, if in doubt, let it back out. Because if you look at that fish and it doesn't look like a flathead or a snapper or a red emperor or a coral trout, or if something's different about it, there's two things. It could either be protected or endangered, you know, like you really need to let it go for the sake of the species, or you could get poisoned by it, like you just mentioned, you know, red bass in Queensland, for example, are, you know, infamous for carrying Ciguatura. But look, Ciguatura is a different thing. Again, it's usually the really large fish that carry it, the really large coral trout, large Spanish mackerel. Some places are prone to Ciguatera. Harvey Bay seems, even the school mackerel and spotty mackerel and even the mid-sized Spanish seem to get in Harvey Bay for some reason. But the best thing you can do is drop in the local tackle store and have a chin wag. Some reefs carry it more than others, and just, yeah, it's one of those things up there that the southerners need to be aware of. Alongside the midges and the modgies and the crocodiles,
1: yeah,
0: and
1: the sharks. Yeah, the sharks.
0: So with all that colourful stuff comes.
1: Oh, I think
0: we did such a good job up until now of inviting people over the border.
1: don't mention the box jellies.
0: But I tell you now, I went for a snorkel in some of the green zones, and my God, like the size of the coral trout, and they're inquisitive and they come right up to you, and that's why they susceptible to spearfishing.
1: Yeah, that's right.
0: They come right up to you. The turtles, the manta rays, the massive mangrove jacks.
1: What I love about the trout have so many different color options. I love the bluey grey one, and then there's the reddy blue one in the Newcastle Knights colours. Go to Knights. The footballer one that looks like it's wearing Richmond socks.
0: They come
1: in so many different colours, don't they?
0: They do. And good that you mentioned that, because some of them have different size limits. So again, if you jump on the Queensland Fisheries 2.0 app and you type in trout, it'll show all the different trout, and you can look at it and go, yeah, that's a footballer, it's got to be this size, or that's a common trout, it's got to be that size, or that's a bar cheek. So it's really good even for me, you know, like, and look, I'm going to say to this, unless there's sharks around, one of the things we focused on this show was really good sustainable fishing techniques. You know, when you catch a fish, and it's going to happen on the reef, okay, you don't know what it is, sit it in the water, unless there's sharks everywhere, and that's, you know, you net it up with a knotless landing net, keep the fish wet while you work out what you're doing with it, while you're unhooking it, whether you're deciding whether you're going to get to keep it or not, or whether you pass the bag limit, but keep that fish wet and you know, ideally in the water. And you know, that's the way to look after those fish. You know, it bring you a sense of pride. I mean, the Great Barrier Reef is probably alongside, you know, Uluru and Sydney Harbour Bridge, it's probably our best known asset. It's something all Australians should be proud of. And you know, you sense that vibe when you get out there and you talk to people. Even the locals have been living there for four or five generations. They just love the reef. You know what I mean? It brings so much joy. It brings fresh fish, but it's also being managed so well. It's iconic, you know what I mean? So
1: yeah, I think the great
0: joy when you... Yeah.
1: Oh, you do. And the great thing is the excitement of fishing there. And you know, catch your limit your catch. But
0: yes,
1: never knowing what's coming up. You know, you haven't seen a fish until you've seen a coronation cod or a coral cod, as opposed... You know, the colours are just insane. Those coronation cod with the yellow sort of rim around the tail, and those iridescent neon blue lights and the bright red, and the, you know, and when they come up and you're just aghast, aren't you? They're just such gorgeous things.
0: Absolutely. It's so much colour. And when they come out of that water, they just shine, because, you know, they're in the daylight, and they, you know, it's just, yeah, it is a magical thing. There's no question about it.
1: And it's good that you've really focused on sustainability, and the rules and regulations are sustainable now, because it hadn't been in the past. You know, people just fill the boat till it sank with these amazing fish. So it's great that we're letting so many of them go now, and fishing them in sporting ways too, with soft plastics and all the rest. Yes. They're not hard to catch. Where did you, just before we wrap up another session, and I can't wait till this reef session comes up on your show, Fishing Australia, but where did you go out from, and tell us just in the last couple of minutes of our chat, you know, how to get to these sorts of places?
0: So, look, the Southern Great Barrier Reef is the most accessible part for southerners, because, you know, Queensland's a massive state, so you cross the border. The reef more or less starts, and little bits and pieces start at the Sunshine Coast here, and we're actually seeing the benefits of the green zones further north with coral trout and stuff like that here, but you're probably talking just north of Bundaberg. Gladstone, it really starts. So we fished out of Gladstone.

0: all of my fishing from Townsville up, you know, when I lived in Queensland. So I really haven't explored that further south. So, Paxi, tight lines, thank you so much for joining us again. And that's a really good tool if you're going that way in the school holes, the Eye on the Reef app. Free to download. It'll keep you in the right spots and stop you from breaking the rules and show you where to go.
1: And it's government made, and it's you can find it on the app, Apple App Store and Google Play. And honestly, if I can use it, anyone can use it.
0: That's right. Hey, we'll catch you again because I want to get the story of how you put a hook through your fingernail. But
1: we'll talk about that because that happened while I was up there. But yeah, we'll chat about that too. It's a little bit naughty.
0: I would have thrown you over the side for bait. Tight lines, mate.
1: Talk to you, mate. Thanks, Scotty.
0: Rob Paxamonis there from Fishing Australia. He's a bit banged up.
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0: And coming up in our next episode with Rob Paxamonis, we'll talk about Switch Your Fish, a great sustainability initiative of Queensland fisheries as well, and something that we might be able to copy here in New South Wales to take the pressure off those slower-growing reef species. It's a great idea. Switch Your Fish. That's coming up next time with Rob Paxamonis on The Big Fish.

0: ABC News with Melanie Scott. Residents near Leongatha, southeast of Melbourne, have been shaken by one of the biggest earthquakes in the region for two decades. Geoscience Australia says the 4.8 magnitude quake has struck at a shallow depth of 10 kilometres, although there have been no reports of injuries or damage so far. Hardy Gassimi from Geoscience Australia says they've received more than 14,000 reports from people who felt the quake, some as far away as Melbourne.
1: Over the past 20 years, we have had more than 200 events in the region, but most of them, they were like a moderate to small. So this one is the second largest after the 2012 Moy earthquake.
0: The SES says there's no immediate threat to the community and no action is required. French President Emmanuel Macron has announced that G7 nations will release 100 million barrels of oil over the next 4 months following an agreement aimed at easing pressure on fuel prices. The BBC's Nick Beak reports.
2: Across Europe, diesel prices have shot up along with the wider cost of living. So the prospects of a US diesel export ban squeezing European consumers even further focused minds. President Macron hastily convened the G7 and appears to have persuaded President Trump to abandon his threat. Yet another transatlantic rift has been healed for now. But the underlying problems causing this global fuel crisis have not been resolved. Nor can they be, while the wars in Ukraine and Iran continue, the Strait of Hormuz is choked and supply chains remain blocked.
0: Unions in France are calling for teachers to strike as President Emmanuel Macron's government battles to contain increasingly violent protests over classroom conditions and funding. Tim Wharton reports.
3: The French Ministry of Education is reporting that 560 schools have been affected by protests. In Paris, the front doors of two establishments have been damaged by fire, and in Tours and central France, there are reports of protesters looting shops. The government has begun negotiating with student unions, and there have been talks about meeting some of their demands. This comes after trade unions have called for a teacher strike on Tuesday, a week after public sector workers walked out. The government hopes that it can de-escalate the tensions and separate students with genuine grievances from hard-left militants it believes are helping stir up the unrest.

0: Hundreds of protesters have cried shame after the Spanish Parliament voted down two measures the government wanted to introduce to tackle a housing crisis. Here's the story with BBC's Guy Hedgecoe.
1: With these measures, the left-wing coalition government of Pedro Sánchez had hoped to defuse the wave of protests which had swept across Spain in recent days and take the initiative on the issue of the housing crisis, which has seen rental costs soar. Parties on the right voted against these decree laws, which had sought to provide greater protection for tenants. There were angry scenes outside Congress after the result of the vote as protesters chanted their disapproval. Hundreds of demonstrators have pitched tents in Madrid's Puerta del Sol Square over the last week. Nationwide demonstrations are expected over the weekend.
0: English Premier League soccer club Manchester City says it will appeal the findings of an independent investigation that found the football juggernaut guilty of over 100 breaches of financial rules. Europe correspondent Elias Kluwer has more from London.
2: The most successful English football club in the past decade, Manchester City, was found guilty of 114 charges brought against them by the English Premier League. The league said from 2009 to 2018, Man City ran a disguised funding scheme designed to make the club look richer than it was. Premier League rules stipulate that teams must spend what they earn, and it's alleged the club inflated its bottom line so it could spend millions on the best players in the world. The investigation into the accounts took 5 years, but Manchester City says it will appeal the verdict, which is likely to drag out the case for another several months.
0: Sydney Roosters prop Lindsay Collins says it's surreal to be preparing for his first NRL Grand Final. Collins made his first Grand Final debut in 2017, but wasn't selected for either of the Tricolours' last two Grand Finals in 2018 and 2019. The 30-year-old has told ABC Sport it's been a long road back to a season decider.
3: 18 and 19, it was awesome to be a part of and such an awesome experience and have such wonderful memories there, and probably a little bit naive and thinking it was that easy. And then as the years went on, it was the realisation hit that it's not that easy and it does take a bit of grit and hard work to sort of get back there.
0: The Roosters will take on Newcastle in tomorrow's Grand Final at Stadium Australia. ABC News.
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0: find them. What's the bait?
1: Are you catching any, mate?
2: It's great to be back. The fish are biting, the whiten are biting, and so is Stinker. Good morning, Stinker.
3: Hey, Scott, welcome home.
2: The whiten are biting, and you're biting the whiten.
3: Well, I'm not biting the whiten, but the whiten are biting me, yeah.
2: And your mate got a good feed. We'll talk about that in a moment, but I love the fact that you're a self-professed kitchen fisherman, and you couldn't get better stuff in the kitchen for fresh seafood than lobsters, snapper, and fresh whiting, Stinker.
3: Well, that's all I've been doing. I've been so busy having a good time. So, you know, this retirement's got something about it. It's, you know, when you haven't got committed time and you can go and do as you please, it feels like you've just been let out of jail. Well, I've never been to jail and I hope I never go there, but it's a feeling of freedom. And you think, oh, gee, okay, what's next? So over the last 2 weeks, two and a half weeks, I've been flat out.
2: That's right. And all the good species. So last time I spoke to you and I went down to Tasmania and chased a few trout and ended up making snowmen and on occasion and had a really good time. But last time I spoke to you, you were just about to put your lobster traps out.
3: Well, before I did that, I went and spent a few days on Broughton Island with my mate Laurie, and Laurie's got a most beautiful boat. So I left all my boats. I counted my boats the other day. I got 5 boats. 2 of them are not worth a cracker, but I do have 5 boats. But anyway, and then I decided I'd go fishing in the other bloke's boat. So all my boats stayed home. But anyway, I jumped in with Laurie, and his boat is one of those things that just about talks. Like, you can just press a button and find out everything you need to find out. So that, you know, I mean, all the mystery of fishing is taken away with that sort of setup. But it certainly makes it far more effective, you know. Anyway, so off we go up to Broughton Island, and then we go and fish on the reefs between Broughton Island and Seal Rocks. And we got some lovely fish. It was hard work, though. It took a bit of effort to, we really worked on it. But interestingly, on one reef that we anchored upon and set it all up, everything was looking good, and he had fresh slimy mackerel, and he's a very, very good fisherman. He organises his bait brilliantly, and he fishes as you should fish. And I had a kilo of prawns, and we caught all the fish on prawns.
2: Slimy mackerel's a terrific bait usually, but you do love those big Australian king prawns, don't you?
3: Oh, look, I just put myself in the position of a snapper. And there he is swimming around on this reef and looking around, and all of a sudden a big prawn floats down past his nose. Well, he thinks, whoopee, you know. happy days. Well, it's a funny thing. I think we got about 8 snapper on that reef. Nothing over 3 kilo, but they're beautiful fish. I mean, gee, you don't have to have catch big fish to have big fun, I can tell you that much. And so we caught these beautiful fish, but interestingly enough, the best possible bait, which I think is slimy mackerel, which has floated down a burley trap, but prawns did the trick. Prawns 100% did the job.
2: And did Laurie convert?
3: Yes. He said, this is getting beyond a joke. He said, I'm giving the slimies away.
2: And you did the same to your fishing mate on the Tweed. We'll get to that in a moment. It's the Big Fish with Stinker. It's great to be back. He's been eating snapper, lobster and whiting. All of the good stuff.
3: Before I went to Broughton, I sent me lobster traps, and it hasn't been a very good season. Actually, it's been a very, very slow season. This season in the lobsters, I can't remember it being so slow. 2 or 3 years ago, they were marching up Stockton Street in the middle of Nelson Bay. There were lobsters there. It was a big season. But this season, there's few and far between. But I set a trap before I went to Broughton, and when I come back, we went and lifted it up, and there's a couple of lobsters waiting for me. So I thought, oh, gee, you know, I've got some beautiful snapper, a couple of cracker lobsters, so that's a good start to the week.
2: And then you're up to the Tweed, and, oh, you got a pearl perch, you said, too, on the reef.
3: He was a bit unlucky.
2: I've got to add that to the list. I mean, they're a magnificent eating fish.
3: Yeah, he was a bit, he was just measured, and he's unlucky.
2: They're lovely to eat, though, Stinker.
3: They are beautiful fish. They certainly are. On our East Coast, there's not too many fish better than a pearl perch.
2: No, I think you're right there. And now you're up on the Tweed, and you went out with an old mate there, and once again, you were the gun in the boat, I believe. He was, although he ended up with all the fish.
3: Well, it's a funny thing, you know. I've been in boats with others, and they've caught the majority of fish, and I'm thinking, what's he doing that I'm not doing? You know, has he got a sinker? Is his line lighter? Is he throwing further? You know, what bait? You know, sometimes it's just chance, you know. And really, that's probably what it was. Yesterday, when we went on the run-in tide, we're both fishing with yabbies or nippers, and we're both using long shank hooks. We've both got the same size line. He decided to float his. I put on a little bit of lead on mine, and I of the 10 magnificent whiting between 30 and 37, centimetres, 30 and 37 centimetres, I think I've got probably at least three quarters of them, and it was driving him nuts. He said, hey, what are you doing? I said, I don't know. I just got a sinker on this. It's the only thing I've got that you haven't got. And so anyway, we came back, he cleaned them all up, filleted them, and then I said, well, I don't want to, you can have them. You give them a whole lot. happy with that.
2: They're good-sized fish, any whiting over 30 centimetres. Well, I was down in Tasmania fishing for a month. I went to a beautiful place, St Helens, and I went to the Tamar Estuary. These really lovely, crystal clear, blue water, sandy estuary.

0: is where there are good King George whiting. And it's the one fish on my bucket list, but it was just too early in the season, Stinker. They just weren't on. I got some nice trout, which was good fun on the fly rod, but I'm still on that quest to get a King George whiting. But I've heard from people in South Australia, Shane Mensforth, who's been on the show, who's a very parochial South Australian, that he reckons that the yellowfin whiting is better eating, although the King George can go up to 70 centimetres long. So I guess that's a big piece of fish.
1: Well, I can't really comment because I've never tasted King George whiting, but I have heard other people say the same thing, that the whiting that we have, the yellowtail or yellowfin, is a better eating fish. I wouldn't have a clue, to tell you the truth. But, oh, no, it's been a really hectic... Well, not hectic. It's been a heap of fun because I just enjoy being out there, and if you catch something, that's a bonus, and the weather's been good, and, oh, John, it's just been a delight, really.
0: No, it's fantastic. We're speaking to John Stinker Clark, Stinker to his mates, and Stinker... We spent so much time walking the estuaries, in the mountain streams, whatever your fishing preference is, sitting in a little boat out at sea, that we do see stuff, don't we? You've got a bit of a topic this morning on things you've never seen before. And I was talking to a great wildlife photographer the other day who won a big national award for a photo called Crab Attack, where she sat in the mud on the tidal flats off Broome for 4 hours to get a shot of this crab having a fight with Muddy the Mudskipper. And it's a beaut shot. But fisher folk are a bit the same, aren't we? We observe stuff.
1: Oh, well, you got to. I mean, you can't just concentrate on catching fish because there's so much happening around you, particularly with the whales and the sharks and the seals and the turtles and the birds. Oh, it's just like a nature's zoo out there. So you can't just... not see it. But I did look. It's a funny thing. A lot of the times I do go, I experience things and see things, and things happen that have never ever happened ever before. Over all the years that I've been doing this fishing business, something else crops up. Well, it happened when Laurie and I came back to the boat ramp at Soldiers Point. And there was another group in front of us who had just come in from outside, and they emptied their burley pot, and there's a heap of pelicans there. So anything you put on the ground that the pelicans gather around, there'd be 15 pelicans, and they'll clean everything up. So there's nothing that goes untouched. But interestingly enough, and I'm not sure how it happened, but what ended up on the ground was a little spiky red rock cod. Now, he's only about as big as your pointer finger.
0: Mm.
1: Little tiny bloke. So you couldn't have caught it on a hook, so I don't quite know how it got there. But it's there on the ground, and it's jumping up and down. And I said, Laurie, have a look at this. Come and have a look at this. And all the pelicans, they're walking around and around it, and they're thinking, oh, no, not for me. You know, a couple of them give it a little bump. It was a real... And I said, Laurie, just sit here and watch. This is fantastic. So they walked around. Or you could see them saying, oh, mate, I wouldn't go there. You know, I don't think he's worth eating, that filly. You know, he's a bit spiky. And you can just see them sort of talking to each other. And then they... The whole thing was happening in front of our eyes. Then it was a younger pelican, a smaller bird, and it steps up.
0: Oh,
1: and
0: no.
1: It rolled this, and I think, oh, don't do it, mate, don't do it. Anyway, he's rolled it over and it's jumping. It's alive. This little redfish was alive. And it's jumping up and down, and the pelican and all his mates, all these older fellas are looking at the younger bloke, and they're shaking their head. No, no.
0: Don't do it. Don't do it.
1: Well, then he picked it up and tossed it in the air, and it went down into the bag on his chin, you know?
0: Oh, yeah, in the beak,
1: And it's flapping around, and I'm going, I can't watch this. Anyway, he threw it up in the air a couple of times and rolled it around in the bag under his chin, and then his hoodie threw his head back, I'm swallowed.

0: footed.
1: Oh, no.
0: I thought, wow. And then I watched him for a while. He shook his head and jumped up and down once or twice. And I said, oh, that'd be the roughest meal he's ever had.
1: That's a big case of heartburn. Have you been hit by one, John?
0: Yes, I have.
1: Oh,
0: and
1: my goodness.
0: You don't even have to be hit hard. It's just the slightest prick. If it breaks the skin, I think they're a cousin of the stonefish.
1: Very, very close relative. Very close relative of the stonefish, yeah. And I'd hate to think what stonefish would be like. It's obviously enough to kill you. But those things, no, that's the worst pain I've ever experienced, being spiked by one of those things. There's not pain like it.
0: Well, yeah, that's right. And there's a few things they say you can do about it. But like I say, I've never been really badly hit. But you don't have to be badly hit. It just has to nick you, and you get a real irritation. But I watched that pelican for a while, and I'm thinking, and he was obviously smaller and younger than the others, and he'd never learnt the lesson. But I reckon I'd be very surprised if he ever does it again.
1: Yeah, I reckon a case of pretty nasty heartburn was just around the corner for him. That's funny, isn't it?
0: Oh, gee. But isn't it funny how you're sitting, you're totally entertained by a bird eating a fish?
1: Yeah, that's right. It's just, they're great, the antics of the pelicans. They really are very good. I was cleaning a nice fish, Ludric, once at Tugra Lakes, and the cleaning table was about belly high, and it was a nice spot and had the water running. You know, I'm whipping the fillets off and putting the fish next to me. And someone said, hey, look out, mate. And I looked around. I was just putting the fish down, and the pelican was under my armpit. It snuck up, and he was taking them one after the other. I was cleaning them for him.
0: Oh, well, yeah. I mean, you know, you wonder whether we're training the pelicans or the pelicans are training us. And my mother and parents, my parents live right on the water, and the parents had come up into their backyard. And then they thought they'd come inside, and they come inside the house. The pelican come inside. And I said, this is not a good idea. Get them out of here and don't let them in here again.
1: That's the way. And all the your kids
0: they
1: love
0: bad habits.
1: The kids love the rhyme, don't they? The funny kind of bird is the pelican. His beak can hold more than his belly can.
0: Yeah, well, he's got something in his belly that'll cause him a fair degree of heartburn, like you say.
1: Red hot heartburn with a red hot rock cod. Hey, tight line stinker, it's good. We might keep this as a rolling segment, things I've never seen before.
0: Yes, I'm sure there are, even all those are well-experienced fishers that you talk to every week, I bet you they've all got something that's happened recently that they've never seen before. Ask them, because I'll bet you they've got some great stories to tell.
1: Hey, people might want to drop you an email as well, and you can relate some of their yarns.
0: Yeah, well, I always love listening to yarns. Yes, yeah. Actually, I got one from a listener this week about a monstrous, in 1919, I think it was, a monstrous creature that was spotted by crayfishermen out off Broughton Island, and it scared them so much that they didn't go back there again for a long, long time. So, and I heard that, I got that message from one of our listeners, so please keep it coming, because, and I think it was a book called Fangs of the Sea. If everyone's ever got wants to read about crazy things in the water, read that, Fangs of the Sea.
1: My grandfather, dear old Dar, who was a great fisherman, had a copy of that, and my brother and I used to read that. There were some amazing stories in that about the bloke whose boat ended up on the reef and then the crabs came to eat him. It's fantastic. Read that book, isn't it? I don't know how much of it's true, but by goodness, it's gripping stuff.
0: Oh, it doesn't matter if it's true or not. That's beside the point.
1: That's right.
0: As long as you think it's a good story, it's a good story.
1: Hey, this is a fishing show, Stinker. One of the few ones you can't fact check on the ABC. Tight lines, mate.
0: Hooray, Scott.
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1: It's the Big Fish, and we can't let the long weekend in October episode go by without saying happy opening season. It's the opening of the trout season in New South Wales, and despite dire climate predictions and some of the other things,

0: we deal with in this land of extremes. We have surprisingly good fly fishing for trout in this state. Amazing, actually. A lot of people don't know how many streams we have and in good seasons how many trout you can catch. One who does know is Steve Peachy Peach. Good morning, Peachy.
1: G'day, Scott. How are you?
0: I'm going really well. What are your plans for the opening season, Peachy? Have you got a weekend trip? I'm off to the grand final tomorrow, so I'm out of action. But are you hitting the streams?
1: Well, I'm not hitting them this weekend, but I am going to head down during the week to the Snowies for a couple of days. We've got a competition on at Tantangara Dam coming up this weekend, and I'm just going to head down a couple of days early and check out a spot down in the Snowies on one of my favourite rivers down there to just check it out to see if we could have a river competition on it. So, you know, that involves the unfortunate task of having to do some R&D and go and fish it.
0: Well, that's great. Yes, you got to do the work. What's your mail on water in our streams in the southwest slopes and snowy mountains this year?
1: Well, it's going to be interesting to see. Obviously, I think the thing that's probably going to affect the season the most this year is that we've had a very, very light snow season. So, you know, in the snowy mountain streams, obviously, I don't think there's going to be very much in the way of snow melt coming down. So, as the season goes on, that might get a little more difficult. But for the opening of the season, at least, for the beginning of the season, I would hope that some of those rivers are going to be at good levels and with nice cool water. And, you know, I'm going to try and get as much sort of river fishing in early as I can this season, I think, because it might be that, you know, if things stay dry, then by the time the middle of summer comes around, it might be getting pretty tough. But hopefully the early season will be quite good.
0: Well, often in the snowy mountains and the southwest slopes, the early season period can be tough for fly fishers, great for wormers and spinners, but it can be high and dirty because I've had, when I lived down there, I had periods where you couldn't really get onto your favourite streams up until Christmas. You'd be hoping to go on the weekend or something, and then all of a sudden the rain had come and it'd keep coming through spring, and which the farmers love, of course, but you'd have high, dirty rivers. So maybe it'll be good to get in early this year, Peachy.
1: Absolutely. I was down there last weekend, staying at Providence Portal. You know, we were camped, obviously, right above the Yucumbean River there. We weren't able to fish it, of course, but it was certainly looking very nice. You know, the water levels looked really good, and of course with Lake Yucumbean being fairly low, the top of the lake was way down, sort of kilometres below Providence Portal there. So there's miles and miles of the Yucumbean River there on the flats now that I think are looking pretty nice for early season.
0: Tell us a bit about the lock style that you do early season.
1: We usually start our lock style competition season in around September. A lot of the Snowy's lakes can fish quite well in spring. It's always the first sort of comp or two of the season that are in, you know, September-ish. It can be a little bit tougher going because the insects haven't really got going in the lakes yet. But, you know, we've had a pretty warm sort of spring so far, and I was down there doing a bit of pre-fishing last weekend, and it seemed like the insects were starting to get going, were starting to move. So, but yeah, the first comp that we had of the season was split between Lake Yucumbean and Lake Jindabyne, and it was very much still in winter mode. They were both fishing in winter mode, which means things were a bit slow and tough, but there were some pretty large brown trout around, you know, around the edges and up in some of the soaks and inflows and so on. So we didn't catch large numbers of fish in that comp, but we did get some pretty big ones. I think I got a 58 centimetre and a 57 centimetre brown, which was pretty nice.
0: Oh, absolute trophies, of course, let to swim another day for someone else to catch. They're great fish, Peachy, and Peachy doesn't lie. He always has the lie detector in the boat, measures them up. And Peachy, you're in the Sydney Fly Rodders as well. They love the Central West. What's the word on the prospects for that part of the world?
1: Look, I haven't really heard anything yet, to be honest with you. I would imagine, generally speaking, you know, the Central West is usually an early and late season fishery because it just gets too hot in the middle of summer. So I would be thinking that, you know, your standard Central West rivers, particularly the fish and the coxes, would probably be pretty good in the opening and sort of during October and November. Once we get to about December, depending on what the weather does, it might start to get a bit tougher.
0: And I've heard the New England is looking good early. Once again, we're a bit wary of this El Nino and possibility of dry conditions through summer. But at the moment, there's enough water in the streams. Dutton have had a really good season with their stocking, great hatchery there up at near Ebor. And the prospects are looking pretty good after the annual four-month winter closure. Lots of fish have been able to spawn as well through that time, and the streams and rivers are pretty well rested, and the levels aren't too bad. So all in all, I think this is the time to strike. If you're heading away this long weekend, I reckon you might catch a fish or two.
1: Yeah, definitely a good time for you to be getting out there. And, you know, I'd be making the most, if you're wanting to fish the streams for trout, yeah, I'd be making the most of October and November, I think.
0: Nymph hunter and indicator possibly the go at this time of year, although, you know, put a big caddisfly on and tie one off the bend of the hook, a nice little nymph, and you a bet each way, Peachy.
1: Yeah, look, I mean, that sort of thing, it very much depends on the water that you're fishing, you know, and depends on the day. But certainly, you know, typically if you've got high water in early season, then usually nymphing is going to be the most productive method.
0: And I broke two rods in Tasmania, Peachy, caught a beautiful big 3.5-pound rainbow. So that was my saviour. Lost to two other great fish, but there was a lot of snow and it was very cold. And I broke two rods. I broke a sage right in the middle, stepped on the tip of my urinymphing rod that I just got and broke it. Luckily, I had a little 7-piece smuggler travel rod in the pack. So that saved me. I caught a few fish, but very early down there. It's very seasonal. You've got to really understand they have a proper spring with a lot of snow and a lot of rain. But it was great to see a bit of snow and catch a couple of fish. So, hey, tight lines, mate. Thanks so much for your update on the prospects for the 2026-27 New South Wales trout fishing season that kicks off today.
1: Yep, fantastic. Good on you, Scott.
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0: Good morning, Emily Lawrence with ABC News. The New South Wales government says it's investigating the impact of a cyber issue where a rogue open AI model accessed information that was not publicly available. Nandini D reports.
1: An open AI spokesperson says an AI model went beyond its intended use and gained access to information. The Premier's department says the AI model accessed historical information and data on fires through the National Parks and Wildlife Service in June, but was not notified until Thursday this week. The Greens industry spokesperson Abigail Boyd says the state and federal governments need to proactively monitor their databases.
2: This has to be a wake-up call for Australian governments to actually take a bit of a stronger stand against these companies.
1: It's the third known cyber incident involving OpenAI in Australia in just over a week, including issues with the New South Wales Crime Statistics Bureau and Medicare.
0: Aftershocks are being recorded following a 4.8 magnitude earthquake southeast of Melbourne. The shallow quake hit at a depth of 10 kilometres near Leongatha in the Gippsland region at 1 minute past 2 a.m. and a 3.1 magnitude quake followed just under an hour later. Hardy Garcia from Geoscience Australia says out of more than 200 incidents this century, it's the second strongest recorded.
3: The shaking was widely felt, so close to the epicenter it was a strong shake. I don't expect any major damage, but the loose object may have fallen down, you know.
0: The Brisbane 2032 Olympic and Paralympic Games emblem has been accidentally leaked on the Games' official YouTube channel. More from Chelsea Malunga.
4: Olympic organisers have been revealing the emblem piece by piece as part of a tour across the state, with the complete emblem originally set to be unveiled on Monday. But last night, an emblem's explainer video was posted to the Brisbane 2032 YouTube channel. The video preview featured the emblem, inspired by a cockatoo's crest, for both the Olympic and Paralympic Games in the top right corner. The explainer video was taken down shortly after 7 o'clock last night, but screenshots have been circulating online. Olympic organisers will comment at a press conference on the Gold Coast later this morning.
0: The G7 group of industrialised nations has agreed to release 100 million barrels of stockpiled oil over the next 4 months. The move's intended to bring down fuel prices, particularly diesel, which has surged since the start of the US and Israeli war against Iran. The European Union's been under pressure to act after US President Donald Trump threatened to ban diesel exports in an attempt to lower prices domestically ahead of November's midterm elections. Unions in France are calling for teachers to strike as President Emmanuel Macron government battles to contain increasingly violent protests over classroom conditions and funding. Tim Wharton reports.
5: The French Ministry of Education is reporting that 560 schools have been affected by protests. In Paris, the front doors of two establishments have been damaged by fire, and in Tours and central France, there are reports of protesters looting shops. The government has begun negotiating with student unions, and there have been talks about meeting some of their demands. This comes after trade unions have called for a teacher strike on Tuesday, a week after public sector workers walked out. The government hopes that it can de-escalate the tensions and separate students with genuine grievances from hard-left militants it believes are helping stir up the unrest.
0: Australian politicians have paid tribute to former Liberal politician Bruce Baird, who died yesterday at the age of 84. Mr Baird was first elected to the New South Wales Parliament in 1984 as the member for Northcote and then went on to serve as the federal member for the Sydney seat of Cook from 1998 to 2007. The New South Wales Liberal Party said in a statement that Mr Baird was greatly respected. Former Prime Minister Scott Morrison said Mr Baird had a wonderful heart and was a mentor and a friend. Sydney Roosters prop Lindsay Collins says it's surreal to be preparing for his first NRL Grand Final ahead of tomorrow's clash against the Newcastle Knights. Collins made his first grade debut in 2017 but wasn't selected for either of the Tricolours' last two Grand Finals in 2018 and 2019. The 30-year-old's told ABC Sport it's been a long road back to a season decider.
6: 18 and 19, it was awesome to be a part of and such an awesome experience and have such wonderful memories there and probably a little bit naive and thinking it was that easy, and then as the years went on, it was the realisation hit that it's not that easy and it does take a bit of grit and hard work to sort of get back there.
0: Showers or rain and thunderstorms for New South Wales, possibly severe about the central inland and southwest slopes, dry and partly cloudy in the state's far west. Sydney's weather, rain, possible late storm, a top of 23 degrees. Right now it's 18 on the coast, 17 in the west. 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
9: Good morning. I'm back on Saturday Brekkie. Thank you to Emma Crowe for holding the fort last weekend. Much appreciated. As we head into NRL Grand Final fever throughout this long weekend of ours, on a bit of a soggy day here in Sydney with a top of 23, looks like the rain will be happening this afternoon by the looks of things. But tomorrow and Monday look pretty pleasant. 24 tomorrow, 23 on Monday with no rain, so it should be reasonably dry. What I want to know, are you on the way to somewhere? Are you in the car? Are you driving somewhere? So I have to correct myself there. Looking at the bureau in more detail, there's a little rain cloud throughout the entire day up until 9 p.m. So I want to stay indoors, I suspect. But for grand final day, more importantly perhaps, not much rain forecast. Are you in the car now? Are you on the way somewhere? Tell us where you're going. I'm always keen to know where a good long weekend destination is, because I've got to confess, I haven't been out of Sydney for a long weekend in, I think, years. As much as I love this city, maybe I should diversify a little bit. Where do we go? Where's the best place to go out of Sydney? We'll get the views of Saturday Breakfast producer Claudia Hurst in a few moments on that and the upcoming grand final. Stay with us, though, because if you're like me and you start your day with a coffee, I've already had one this morning before jumping in the car and heading into the studio, it does some strange things to your body. I reckon you'll know the first thing on Dr. Emma Beckett's list. We'll talk about that in about 10 minutes. But there's some other weird and wonderful things that it does to us. We're going to take a trip to the Art Gallery of New South Wales, where the Big Nolan exhibition has just opened. And we'll showcase some of the other fun things you can do during the school holidays as well. And lots of other things as well. We'll have Ella's list, Jodie Byrne, after five with her hot list of the things you can do to keep the kids away from the screens and having fun this long weekend. So lots happening. Road trip stories, road trip songs I want to know as well as we go through the morning together. Good morning to Claudia Hurst.

0: guest in the control room.
1: Hello, Dom. Good morning. Welcome back to the Good Ship Saturday.
0: Yes, indeed. And it is grand final weekend. The question is, who are you going for? I was very public this week. I am going for the Roosters.
1: Yuck. What's wrong with you?
0: In the NRLW grand final against Brisbane.
1: You're damn right.
0: In the men's one, it is the Knights. I'm a Knight. I've got to go for the Knights. Particularly against Sydney Roosters, with whom I have a little bit of beef, if I'm honest. A little bit of beef.
1: The Chooks. Well, I'm a bit hesitant because last week on the show, we really got on the Fremantle bandwagon. I had Emma playing Hell's Bells. I painted my nails purple. I got very excited. And they went and bottled it in the final 4 minutes.
0: So you're the one who jinxed Hell's Bells.
1: I think I might be. I think I might have jinxed Wolfie time.
0: Oh, my goodness. Well, it's good for your team, the Giants, in the longer term if Hell's Bells is not a thing.
1: Oh, my gosh. Don't get me started. Toby Green officially gone. Going to Geelong. Yuck. Makes me want to throw up all over myself. But anyway, move on.
0: Toby, are you on board with this? Are you going Newcastle?
1: Oh, definitely. There's such a vibe in Newcastle. You can't not get excited about it. I know we'll be chatting to Poku Frimpong from ABC Sport a little later. She'll be in Bondi. I think it's less sunny conditions than I think we were anticipating for a Saturday morning. So we'll see if she can find some excited Roosters supporters.
0: Well, I mean, the Newcastle vibe is very real, right? See, even Silverchair have come out this week and admittedly dispelling rumours that they might reform for the grand final. They say they're too rusty, but isn't that the sort of thing you'd say if you'd been rehearsing in secret? And anyway, I can't do the conspiracy theory, but they're back behind it. And the Johns brothers, Maddie and Joey, are talking again. After falling out after Maddie said something nice about Queensland, I believe. I think that's what it was.
1: Sounds like a real league rivalry.
0: It's very Oasis is what it is. But they're back together. It feels like the momentum is going. And I don't think since the 1930s, Claudia, has a team come from wooden spoon 1 year to premiers the next. That's what they'll be achieving if they get on top of the Roosters tomorrow.
1: Good news if you're a West Tigers supporter. And I mean, it's the hope that kills you, isn't it?
0: It really is the hope. Yep, it is. Now, 1300 222 702. I want to know, who's out driving somewhere? Where are you going for the long weekend? Are you making an early start? I was trying to think of the best places to go, Claudia, because I haven't been out of Sydney for the long weekend in a very, very long time. But the road trip is a very joyful thing. I must say, going up to the Blue Mountains has always been a favourite of mine. It's technically in Sydney. It's in our listening area, I know. But that's a good road trip heading up there.
1: Yeah, it's a fantastic one. I mean, is it too early for me to do a forward promote that we're talking about this with Catherine Robinson at 10:30?
0: Oh, my goodness. We're doubling up talk topics. What are we talking about? But have you got some sort of expert list going on? I just want to hear from the listeners on this one.
1: Well, it's more like a last-minute one if you need to get away. If you've just decided, I've got a skedaddle. Where can I go that's accessible at the last minute? Maybe we can get the talk box started 4 hours and 20 minutes prior to that segment.
0: But I think you've got two distinct scenarios there, Claudia, because the 10:30 you haven't left yet. That's great. Where can I skedaddle to, as you put it? But for people listening now at 10 minutes past six, those are the organised folks. Those are the ones who've loaded the car the night before, who are up and at them to beat the traffic first thing. I want to know what sort of song they would want to listen to as well. What's the tune that gets you going on the long drive?
1: There's a bit of an Akadaka vibe with me this morning, but when
0: not again.
1: I drove with my cousin up through the Central Australia last year. Fabulous trip. Everyone must do it. But we got to the stretch of highway coming into Alice Springs, which is 130. Very exciting.
0: Wow.
1: And we played Highway to Hell, and that was a pretty beautiful moment.
0: Now, there's a song I've played a little bit of several times this week, and I haven't heard the whole thing. I announced on the afternoon show the other day that we were having only music from Newcastle, and I just got to the good bit of Straight Lines by Silverchair. So will you indulge me? I want to hear the whole thing.
1: Yes, please. Let's do it.
0: We talk about the weird things coffee does to your body. Where are you heading on a road trip? And what music are you listening to on the way there? We might play a song for you. No Akadaka, Claudia. You know what you did last weekend. Straight Lines. They're called Tri-Lines.

0: Isn't that magnificent? That silver chair. Straight lines. I kept fading it before the bridge, which was sacrilege, so I'm glad to play the entire thing. Here on Saturday Breakfast at 16 minutes past 6, Tom Knight with you back in the chair on 702 ABC Sydney on this NRL and NRLW Grand Final weekend when I'm in the weird position of supporting the Roosters avidly over Brisbane in one Grand Final, the NRLW, but backing the Knights all the way. My family team, in a sense, a Novocastrian friend told me this week, I've been referenced quite a lot in the context of that, which is very exciting. We've got a text in here from someone who says, please let Claudia know that I'm very excited for a big win by the Roosters. They're not my usual team, but I'm rooting for this founding Sydney club. Go the Chooks. Claudia, is there some secret code here? Are you a Roosters fan in disguise? What's going on?
1: Well, look, I'm a big fan of roast chickens, but I'm not a Roosters fan, that's for sure, no.
0: Yeah, the bachelor's handbag.
1: Bachelor's handbag.
0: I endorse that. I do. Okay, so just double-checking that. Very good. Rowan says double demerit points this weekend too, so worth bearing in mind. I've asked what everyone's road-tripping song was. Claudia mentioned AC/DC. I mean, Highway to Hell comes to mind. Led in Bankstown, who sometimes texts us at this time of the morning, reckons, no, Highway to Hell just keeps peaking. What you want is cool, soft rock, says Led in Bankstown. Let's test this theory. Led wants to hear Ventura Highway by America. Give it a go. 17 past 6. What is your road trip song? Someone's asking for Creedence on the text line.

0: many road song texts coming in on 0467 922 702. 20 past 6 on 702 ABC Sydney. Ventura Highway here by America. And Mark in Waverton says, great song despite its lyrics. All right. The Cruel Sea being recommended. The Doors. Supertramp, any song but maybe the Idiot song. I like the Logical song. I don't know the Idiot song. Is that a weird reference to that? I don't know. And more besides. A text in from Andrea pointing out that the Lura Garden Festival is on this weekend. There's a bit of fun to be had for those up in that neck of the woods. In a moment, the weird things coffee does to your body here on Saturday Brekkie.
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0: Andrew Moore in Full Flight. That's what we like to hear. I mean, the voice of summer, they've been calling Jim Maxwell. I think it's time we called Andrew Moore the voice of winter here on 702 ABC Sydney. Dom Knight with you for Saturday Brekkie. I started my day as I started every day with a nice, strong cup of coffee. But what does it do to us? Emma Beckett's written about this. Senior lecturer at Australian Catholic University in nutrition and food science. Emma, good morning.
3: Good morning. Thanks for having me.
0: I must say, reading your article at theconversation.com, I've realised I wasn't across most of the effects of coffee. It's good to talk about this because I'm certainly someone who notices a big difference. The first coffee of the day, I'm not technically awake, I think, till I've finished that one.
3: Yeah, and I think I want to be really clear. The aim of the article was definitely not to make people

0: feel weird about their coffee. But to remind people that coffee is not just, you know, caffeine dissolved in brown hot water, but it actually is, it's a plant product, it's an extract. And so there's lots of stuff in it, and it does many, many more things rather than just make us feel a little bit more awake.
1: Yeah, and you've got some of the, I guess, side effects in a sense. It can affect reflux, eyes and ears. I didn't know about any of those things.
0: Yeah, so this will be very specific to people with particular conditions. So if you have reflux and coffee does worsen your symptoms, you're probably a person who's put that together as a pattern at this point. But sometimes people like to, you know, push through things because, you know, the coffee does make us feel good. And so it is important to, you know, remember if you are one of those people that it could be making it worse. And same with the things like the eyes and the ears. If you're someone who, you know, has ocular hypertension or has glaucoma or a risk of glaucoma, you might have been told by your doctor that maybe you should watch your coffee intake. And again, people like to think, you know, that will be kind of down the track and the, you know, coffee wakes you up today. So these people probably know already, but it's always good to be reminded that, that there could be an impact.
1: But you're also right that the coffee can relieve migraines, but also trigger migraines in some people. That's a little bit of a gamble on that front, isn't it?
0: Yeah, and sometimes the same people in different situations, and I'm a migraine girly, and sometimes, you know, I can feel it coming on and I think, oh, did I not have enough coffee today, or have I had too much coffee today? And that's because caffeine interacts with our blood vessels, and coffee has lots of compounds in it, the bioactive compounds that can interact with our blood vessels as well. And when you get a migraine, the blood vessel contraction in your brain is going a little bit wrong. And so for some people, the coffee could help open up those blood vessels and relieve that migraine. And for other people, it's actually what's triggering that spasm.
1: That's really interesting. What does coffee do to you? 1-300-222-702. You can text 0467 922 702, and it can feed your gut microbes, as you say. It's not just a shot of caffeine. There's all kinds of other things in there as well.
0: Yeah, and I think this one's really interesting because when we started researching the microbiome, we were really interested in, you know, what the microbes eat in terms of fiber and that kind of thing. And now it's really apparent that something like coffee that's liquid still has a whole bunch of bioactive compounds in it. And those bioactive compounds can get digested by our gut microbes in a similar way to the fiber and change what they create. And one of the reasons why the gut microbes are beneficial to us as humans is they, as they digest things, they release things that we then absorb into our bloodstream. They can have health effects. So we're not quite at the point of evidence yet where we can call coffee a prebiotic, but we can say that there appears to be some prebiotic-like effects.
1: Okay.
0: And I think that will be really interesting in the future.
1: Which is good. Yeah, I mean, none of this is dissuading my fairly profound addiction to coffee. Thank you, Dr. Emma Peckett. This is very helpful discussion at 25 past six. I had no idea, though, that coffee can influence iron levels.
0: Yeah, so this one's true for both tea and coffee. And so what happens here is the things that are good for the gut bacteria, products called polyphenols that are extracted into tea and coffee, and tannins, they can bind to iron. So chlorogenic acids is an example from coffee, and that combined with iron in the digestive tract, it makes it harder to absorb. And so this won't be important for everyone because most of us are eating enough iron throughout the day and, you know, we can absorb it quite well. But if you're low in iron and you're trying to get iron from either supplements or a high iron meal, you might want to be separating your tea and your coffee from that moment so that you can get the most bang for buck in absorption.
1: If I don't drink coffee in the morning, says someone on the text line, I get a really bad migraine later on through the day, which is excruciating. Is that an addiction thing, Emma?
0: Perhaps. Yeah, it could be a migraine because, as we said, some people there is that interaction with how the blood vessels are working. Mm. For other people, you can get a withdrawal headache from coffee if you're a habitual coffee drinker and then skip it.
1: I get them by about 11 if I skip mine. Jamie says, Dom, what about coffee causing burping? That's a thing, right? I must say, never experienced that one, Emma Becker.
0: Yes, that's really linked to the reflux in terms of the same kinds of triggers.
1: Yes.
0: So some people will get, you know, what we call repetition from coffee and other foods, and other people won't. And so if you're a person who gets the burps from a particular food or drink and you tell people,

0: but almost immediately after they have their first coffee, they get that strong urge to go to the bathroom. And the interesting thing about this one is it's definitely not the caffeine, because it's happening too quickly for the caffeine, and the research shows that it happens for decaf as well. And so there's something else that is triggering something very fast. And so that could be something like the acids that are creating some kind of trigger right. in the stomach as soon as it hits, and then having a knock-on effect for nerves. But this can be really good for people, because it's a, you know, keeping regular and going to the bathroom yes, every okay. day is actually quite good for our bowel health. But it can be problematic, you know, if you've got an early morning meeting and you've just smashed a coffee, or you're getting on a long train trip or something like that. So these people will need to, you know, think about when they have that coffee.
1: Manage that your own journey with coffee seems to be the message from Dr. Emma Beckett here. Yeah, Sue asks if all these effects are the same for decaffeinated coffee. You said with this one, not it is, so therefore it's not caused by the caffeine.
0: Yeah, so some of these impacts are down to the caffeine for sure, and then some of them are down to all of the other compounds in coffee, because there's literally thousands or around 1,000 that we know of kind of bioactive compounds that are extracted in coffee. And then it gets even more complex in the Choose Your Own Adventure, because the way we brew coffee will pull different amounts of each one of them out.
1: There's a rabbit
0: and
1: hole.
0: So it makes it really hard to understand what's going on.
1: Well, Emma, nothing we've discussed has dissuaded me from my morning coffee. I'm very glad about that. Thank you very much. Someone just texts in, coffee causes fun, 100% success. And that's not scientific, but I'll get behind it. Emma, thank you very much.
0: Thank you for having me.
1: Dr. Emma Beckett there, food nutrition scientist from ACU. It's time for news at 6:30. And then we'll check in with Marine Rescue New South Wales on 702.
2: Lawrence with ABC News. The New South Wales Greens is calling for an audit of government data after a rogue AI agent accessed historical information on fires. The state government says it was notified by OpenAI that the agent accessed the data that was not publicly available through the state's National Parks and Wildlife Service. It's the third AI-related cyber issue that's been raised by OpenAI in Australia in just over a week. Greens industry spokesperson Abigail Boyd says governments are dreadfully exposed and both state and federal levels need to act.
3: The responsible thing for the government to do, other than demand that these companies actually tell them exactly what else has occurred and does it in a timely way, is to proactively audit our databases.
2: The State Emergency Service says it's received more than 110 calls for help overnight due to extreme weather, with more than half recorded in the state's south. They say volunteers attended 50 calls across Albury and Jindera for flash flooding and storm damage. A house in Narandera in the state's Riverina was directly struck by lightning, with majority of the home's roof coming off and landing in the property's garden. The home's occupants were evacuated and no injuries have been reported. Three men are due to face court after allegedly stealing over 30 firearms south of Wollongong. Police say a group of people entered a property in Kanahooka on Monday or Tuesday this week, stealing ammunition, jewellery and 34 firearms. Officers searched five homes later in the week, arresting three men aged 35, 46 and 47 at separate addresses. They've been charged and refused bail. Residents near Leongatha, southeast of Melbourne, have been shaken by one of the biggest earthquakes in the region for two decades. Geoscience Australia says the 4.8 magnitude quake has struck at a shallow depth of 10 kilometres. There have been no reports of injuries or damage so far. Hardy Garcimi from Geoscience Australia says they've received more than 14,000 reports from people who felt the quake, some as far away as Melbourne.
4: Over the past 20 years, we have had more than 200 events in the region, but most of them, they were like a moderate to small. So this one is the second largest after the 2012 Moy earthquake.
2: The G7 group of industrialised nations, including the United States, have agreed to release 100 million barrels of oil and diesel to ease pressure on fuel prices. More from Tim Wharton.
5: French President Emmanuel Macron, who is the current president of the G7 group, has confirmed that 100 million barrels of oil reserves will be released over the next 4 months. He says it will help maximise production at refineries and bring down diesel prices in a coordinated manner. High costs have caused an escalating row between European nations and the United States. US President Donald Trump has been threatening to ban American exports to bring down domestic costs ahead of the midterm elections. But in a joint statement, the G7 leaders, including Mr. Trump, now say no measures will be taken to restrict fuel trading

0: between partner countries.
1: English Premier League soccer club Manchester City says it will appeal the findings of an independent investigation that found the football juggernaut guilty of over 100 breaches of financial rules. Europe correspondent Elias Kluwer reports from London.
2: The most successful English football club in the past decade, Manchester City, was found guilty of 114 charges brought against them by the English Premier League. The league said from 2009 to 2018, Man City ran a disguised funding scheme designed to make the club look richer than it was. Premier League rules stipulate that teams must spend what they earn, and it's alleged the club inflated its bottom line so it could spend millions on the best players in the world. The investigation into the accounts took 5 years, but Manchester City says it will appeal the verdict, which is likely to drag out the case for another several months.
1: NRLW great Millie Elliott will be hoping to end her playing career with a fifth premiership tomorrow when her Sydney Roosters take on the Brisbane Broncos. Elliott teammate Corbin Baxter and Broncos legend Ali Brigginshaw will all be retiring after the season decider. Elliott says her side, which is undefeated in 2026, has never felt stronger.
3: It'd just be very special. Obviously, the fairy tale ending. Both teams have the retiring players, so both teams want to get that win. But I just think more as a reflection for our year that we've had this year. This is the best we've ever felt.
1: The Illawarra Hawks have produced an upset in the National Basketball League, dominating the Adelaide 36ers by 22 points. In Perth, the Wildcats have completed a third consecutive home win, downing the South East Melbourne Phoenix. To the weather, showers or rain and thunderstorms for New South Wales, possibly severe about the central inland and southwest slopes, dry and partly cloudy in the state's far west. Sydney's weather, rain, possible late storm, a top of 23.
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6: Great to be back on the air with you after Emma Crowe very ably filled in last weekend. First up, says someone on the text line, apologies to the delightful Claudia for the Lions crushing the Dockers' dream of their first ever premiership in the final 4 minutes. Apparently nobody gave Brisbane a copy of the fairy tale script. What a game, though. Arguably the greatest Aussie rules for grand final ever, says somebody. Few tunes for the road. This is the topic we have this morning. What's your road trip song? A few people have been backing Creedence this morning. Up Around the Bend is one suggestion. Steppenwolf's Born to be Wild, not bad. Dave Edmonds' Promised Land, don't know that one. Hopefully this lineup won't let you down in the final 4 minutes, says somebody with an emoji of a guitar. Very well done. And there's another song that they've texted in, which I might play very shortly. Bruce Springsteen. Born to Run. Anyone want to hear that this morning? I do. See if we can make some time for that. Very shortly, Simone Wetton will join us for some recommendations for the long weekend for those staying in Sydney. But if you're driving off somewhere, let us know where you're heading. What's a good place for a quality weekend away from Sydney? It's been a very long time since I've done that. Must get back on it.
4: Water and wharves.
6: Of course, you don't have to get behind, get the wheel of a car to feel like you're getting away from it. Or you can simply pop out in a boat if you're lucky enough to have access to one. Jane Sheriff is with us with Marine Rescue New South Wales. Jane's an inspector there. Good morning.
7: Good morning, Dom. How are you going?
6: Very well. It's a bit of a wet one today. What are things looking like for boating?
7: Oh, look, not the best weekend to go out. We do encourage boaters to please check the weather and heed the warnings. We do have a strong wind warning at the moment for all areas on the Coffs Coast, Macquarie, Hunter, Sydney, Illawarra, Batemans Bay and Eden. We have a low pressure system moving over Victoria, is directing fresh to north-northeasterly winds over the coastal waters, ahead of a trough moving over the southern coastal waters on Sunday. Their winds are northeasterly to 15 to 25 knots, reaching up to 30 knots offshore during the afternoon and evening. Winds are turning northerly in the late evening. Seas are 1 to 1.5 metres, increasing to 1.5 to 2.5 metres in the afternoon, with a swell of northeasterly 1 to 1.5 metres, decreasing to around 1 metre around midday. Sunday conditions, winds are still 10 to 15 knots, reaching 30 knots offshore in the morning. Winds are tending northwest to northwesterly in the morning, tending east to southeast in the early afternoon. Seas okay. 1.5, yes. So it is not looking like a good weekend heading out.
6: And I must say, over the past week, Jane, from what I understand, Marine Rescue New South Wales has been involved in all kinds of action. There were three young paddleboarders who were blown offshore in the Shoalhaven. That must have been incredibly scary.
7: Oh, I think it would be very scary. These trio of girls, aged 12 and 13, on their stand-up paddleboard, were blown 800 metres off the St George's Basin at Sanctuary Point. So that's very scary.
6: Yeah.
7: It just shows how you've got to be so careful. The wind can change, and that whether you're in a canoe, a kayak or a boat, the wind can just pick you up and take you before you know it. And they were a fair way offshore in the bay.
6: So did your crews help with that one?
7: Yes, they did. We had our Marine Rescue Sussex Inlet crews. They responded and located the girls and then accompanied them back to their parents. So it was very scary. It ended very well. So we just need to remember that when you're on a paddleboard, the wind can pick up and before you know it, you're going to be 100 or more metres offshore.
6: I didn't even realise they could be blown like that. Also, six paddlers in Botany Bay last Sunday and some anglers in gale force winds last Saturday night. So your crews have been even busier than usual, looks like.
7: Oh, they have been very busy. Yes, last Sunday we had we were supporting the outrigger canoe race near Kungwong Bay. Our Botany 3 Hacking 3-2 vessel was responding and we're on scene, which is really good. And so we had six paddlers that capsized their outrigger. We retrieved the six paddlers, of which they were assessed by New South Wales Ambulance. One was treated for hypothermia. And also on the Hawkesbury, late at night at around 9:30, we had three anglers with engine failure. Wind had picked up and was providing some lashings on the water. And our vessel went out, located them, and then took them back. So it really does pay when we do our training during the day and night in various conditions, because you never know what you're going to face.
6: Yeah, look, that sounds very intense. Look, well done to all those crews. As ever, people need to take precautions themselves, and logging on is one of them.
7: It is. We do encourage our boaters to please log on. We can download the Marine Rescue free app, and this has weather forecasts. It does have a checklist for you to check on your vessel, what you need to take. It has scripts if you need to follow a script if you get into trouble. It provides us with information about where your voyage is, if you're heading offshore, inshore, how long you're going to be, a best contact number if anything changes for us to contact you on land with a contact for somebody on shore. And it lets us know where you're going. So we know that if the conditions are changing, we can try and get in contact with you. So it is really important to please download the app. It does have a lot of safety features which can benefit your trip.
6: Jane, thanks very much.
7: Thank you, Dom.
6: Inspector Jane Sheriff there from Marine Rescue New South Wales.
5: Matt O'Kine, disruptive in class. Becky Lucas, too clever for her own good.
0: Okay, blow up.
5: 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Ron Lewis made her teacher cry. Luke McGregor, permanent detention.
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6: Rapscallions, a word that doesn't get used enough, in my opinion. 19 minutes 7 here on 702 ABC Sydney. Dom Knight with you. Annette in Warriewood has called in. Hi, Annette.
10: Hi, Dom. How are you?
6: Very well. Bit of a wet day today. Good day to check out an art exhibition.
10: It certainly is. Yes, one of the places you can definitely go for a long weekend is the Northern Beaches, and you can come along to see the Northern Beaches Art Society's 80th Annual Awards Art Exhibition, which is continuing this weekend and finishes at 5 o'clock on Tuesday.
6: Very good
10: it's
6: work.
10: It's a fabulous exhibition, Dom. It's absolutely wonderful. We had an amazing awards presentation last night, which is why my voice is a little bit croaky this morning, and with the mayor presenting all the awards to the worthy winners. So if you come along and have a look and, you know, just don't believe what I'm saying, you know, just come and see for yourself and see if you agree with the judges. It's on in the Tramshed Hall at Narrabeen. It's on Pittwater Road in Narrabeen, behind the hall behind the cafe with the great big green tram out the front.
6: Okay. Look for the tram. That's good advice.
10: Yeah, there's 130 paintings and something for everybody, but the ones with the red dots are already sold, but they are, all the rest are still for sale. And we've got a raffle painting with all the proceeds going to the Pioneer Clubhouse in Balgala. which helps people with mental health issues, and everyone gets to vote for their two favourite paintings as well. And one lucky viewer can win a prize as well at
6: Excellent.
10: The end of the exhibition.
6: Thank you very much, Annette.
10: Thanks, Dom.
6: It's the Northern Beaches Art Exhibition. Look for the tram. Oh, whenever we talk about the former tram network that we had, imagine going to the Northern Beaches on a tram. We ripped it up because we thought buses were much better. We'll talk more about that a bit later on, by the way. The state government's actually juggling at the moment proposals for rapid bus. They always say it's not bus, it's rapid bus or light rail or metro. It looks like rapid bus is in the lead, given that it's cheaper. But is it better? What do you think?
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6: Bleak, my friends, bleak is the word from Don Norris overnight. Last night's marine forecast for Sydney's coastal waters were not promising. Don says the combination of a 95% chance of rain and a strong wind warning for today is in no way propitious, said Don, the wordy Don, last night. He's promised that rain or not, he'll still check the beaches before he joins us at about 7:35 with his thoughts on prospects for today and ideally better throughout the week ahead. School holidays and all, but he doesn't expect to have good news and recommends staying under the doona and enjoying the wireless. Won't play the whole thing because we've got Simone Wetton coming up, but what a great road song this is from The Boss. Just before 7:15, we'll have your long weekend events coming up in a moment.

0: What an excellent road trip recommendation that is. Have to fade it down a little early because we've got things we need to get to before the news at 7. But thank you for that text. Some brilliant suggestions for long weekend driving. 0467 922 702. Roadhouse Blues by The Doors, says Mark in Waverton. Bruce Hornsby, very much endorsed that. Best road music, and Christopher Cross's Ride Like the Wind. Very good. Someone's texted in a few times about Radar Love by Golden Earring. I've never heard of that, but perhaps I should know it here on the radio show.
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0: Always keen to tell you what's happening in our city. Margaret in Hornsby, good morning to you.
3: Oh, hello, Dom. Thanks for taking my call.
0: Not at all. You've got a Lifeline book fair for us.
3: We've got an enormous Lifeline book fair coming up next Friday, the 9th. We start at 8 o'clock on Friday and we run through Friday, Saturday and Sunday from 8 till 5 each day.
0: Epic.
3: We've got 70,000 pre-loved books in all different categories. These books have all been cleaned. They've been donated and they're cleaned and we sell them at very reasonable prices. The book fair is on at Oak Hill College, which is on Old Northern Road at Castle Hill. And we hope that everybody can come along and support us. We raise a lot of money for our call centres. So all the money raised goes to charity. So we look forward to everybody in the community coming and supporting us from next Friday.
0: Yeah, Oak Hill College in Castle Hill, as you say. What a fantastic cause. And full credit to all those, not only who organise it, but clean 70,000 books, Margaret. What an epic effort.
3: That's right. It goes on week after week. The volunteers come in and prepare. People donate books. We work out what we think people would like to rebuy. And we raise some good money for our call centres. So we're hoping the public will come along and support us from next Friday.
0: Very good. Thank you very much for that.
3: All right. Thanks, Dom.
4: Bye-bye. Getting

0: Big hello to Simone Wetton at about 12 minutes to 7. Simone, how are you?
1: Good morning. And it's the middle of the school holidays, Don.
0: It certainly is. And there's heaps happening, including here in Parramatta.
1: That's right. The Spot On Kids Festival continues. And one of the activities is Into the Box. And these are free activities in the courtyard of Riverside Theatre. They have daily story time sessions, face painting, and balloon bending. I like that.
0: Balloon bending. Very good.
1: Yeah. Little shapes of different animals and all sorts of strange things. So, into the box. Now, at the Opera House, the Wild Things Sydney International Kids Festival also continues. And they have We Come From Far, Far Away, which is actually a new Australian musical. And it's about real refugee stories. There's a young boy, Abdullah, from Syria, who talks about his journey to Australia. And it's actually told from a Mongolian yurt.
0: At last.
1: So you have, at last, exactly. You have to come in and sit down and, you know, the performers and the audience are very close. But I think my favourite in this festival is Tinker Tales. It's from the Dutch company Plan D. It's quite a long way down the list there. And the performers dance, they build and they repair everything that's falling apart, but they drag kids in to help, to become builders, you know, to help them with the power cuts, the gutters and the burst pipes. And essentially it's a building site where everything has just gone completely, you know, pear-shaped. I feel it's just a very Sydney show, you know, not enough tradies. So we're bringing in the kids.
0: There's a solution to the housing crisis. Sweatshops. Fantastic.
1: Indeed. So that's at the Opera House. Yeah.
0: Very good. Now, to Moore Park, the Entertainment Quarter, there's Sydney Fringe Kids Program. Gosh, the Fringe is epic these days.
1: Circus and all sorts of wonderful things. Yeah, they have the All-Star Circus, the Flying Bubble Show, the Giant Balloon Show and the Trash Test Dummy Circus. So head to Moore Park for some great Fringe Kids activities. And Club Flamingo continues. This is just an afternoon nightclubs. It doesn't really work in the same sentence, but it's mums and dads who perhaps used to go clubbing and now, you know, they've got small children and they bring the kids. It's 3:30 in the afternoon. It's on today. I went a couple of weeks ago and kids learn how to do the Macarena and the Nut Bush dance. If you are wearing a really sparkly outfit, you're likely to get up on stage. Just saying. It's on at the Grand Electric. And full marks to the granddads and grandmas and carers who also came along. So 199 Cleveland Street, Redfern, an afternoon of clubbing at Club Flamingo.
0: Goodness me. What a good idea.
1: Cirque Alice.
0: Club for little kids. So see, yeah, Cirque Alice.
1: Yeah, Club for little kids, absolutely.
0: Cirque
1: and
0: Alice,
1: a reimagining
0: not
1: of,
0: Alice.
1: Of Lewis. Sorry.
0: Yes, for some reason I thought it was sort of French and Cirque Elise, but no, it's Alice is in Wonderland, isn't it?
1: That's right. But we can say Cirque Elise. I think that sounds very nice. This is Lewis Carroll's Alice in Wonderland with aerialists and big puppets and fantastic dancers, and that's on at Sydney Lyric until next weekend.
0: Okay.
1: And finally, in my kids' lineup, I have Mooncake. I do love a bit of Mooncake, especially the ones that has the lava in it, well, you know, like the custard. Mooncake is a kids' puppetry play, and Sam and Taj travel from their backyard to the moon, and they meet all sorts of figures in moon lore, and it's told through handmade puppets. They've got beautiful original music. And it's actually made by local artists from the Inner West. And you can find this at the Flight Path Theatre, Addison Road in Marrickville. It's just 45 minutes. So next Wednesday, 1 and 4 o'clock, and next Thursday at 1 o'clock. So

0: That's worth seeing, Mooncake, and Season Squad, the musical. It continues at the Joan in Penrith on Tuesday and Wednesday, and then the Zenith Theatre in Chatswood on Thursday and Friday. So you can't say there's not enough for kids.
1: There's plenty on. Simone Wetton's here with her a legendary list of all that's on in Sydney. A couple of texts in here. Justine Clark in Girls and Boys says, Pam on the text line, saw this, it's an amazing one-woman show. Justine on stage for almost 2 hours, not a dry eye in the
0: audience. It extraordinary? Yes.
1: And we have a text in from someone involved with the 344 Musicians Flight Australian Air Force Cadets presenting music that takes you beyond the horizon, apparently. That is 6:30 tonight at the Regent Theatre in Richmond, Beyond the Horizon. So the Mizos
0: like
1: coming
0: that.
1: Through, aged 13 to 18, performing alongside, Air Force, Army and Navy cadets together this evening.
0: So wonderful.
1: Now, we're talking the next hour, Simone, with someone from the Art Gallery of New South Wales about Nolan Origins, going back to the early days of one of Australia's finest artists.
0: Is. Yeah, it's Sidney Nolan's work sort of pre-1952. And what I thought is this exhibition kicks off this weekend and, you know, you might want a few indoor activities. I think also the kids are going to love this because they have a great kids trail. So if you go and see... Many of the paintings have a little note for children to have a think about. It's a great little talking point for parents. But look, and you'll talk about this later, but the fabulous room of 27 Ned Kelly paintings, 26 from the National Gallery in Canberra and the 27th held by the Art Gallery of New South Wales, reunited. That is an extraordinary room. But also, you know, he's got these joyous, colourful works that he painted in and around St Kilda and Heidi in Melbourne.
1: Is this pre-Ned? We'll find out in the next hour, I guess. But, yeah, you've seen it, haven't you?
0: It's terrific. Curated by Denise Mamoki, and there are all sorts of talks this weekend. The curator, Denise Mamoki, will be on a panel at 11 o'clock today, and they've also got the true history of the Kelly Gang at 1 o'clock with Art Gallery Director Justin Kurzel. So a great weekend to head to the Art Gallery. And just before you go into the Nolan exhibition, there's a wonderful kids' play space. So, you know, I'm not advocating you necessarily leaving the kids out there by themselves, but, you know, just say.
1: Now, in the Utzon Room tomorrow, Moorambilla Voices 21st Anniversary Gala Concert.
0: Well,
1: I'm putting two items together
0: it's
1: there.
0: It's tonight.
1: Tonight. We've got something else tomorrow at the
0: Utzon
1: Room.
0: Yeah, 400 performers for Moorambilla Voices. It's actually their 21st Anniversary Gala Concert. 400 performers across 81 communities, and singer and songwriter Nancy Bates is joining. It's in the concert hall. It's tonight at 7 at the Opera House, and I think we'll have a roof-lifting moment. And what is on in the Utzon Room tomorrow at 3 is Zar Gremi, British vocalist and violinist Alice Zawebski joins Fred Thomas on piano and drums. There's double bass, and the title of the show, Zar Gremi, is the name of their album, and it means behind the mountains. So you could expect a bit of acoustic jazz and a bit of folk. So that's, you know, middle of your long weekend, 3 o'clock in the Utzon Room. I think that sounds good.
1: It's a very nice space for a bit of acoustic music. A small room there, very beautiful one at that. Now, the Horizontal Festival, Simone.
0: It's a worrying title, isn't it, really? I mean,
1: who's getting Horizontal? Get is it there. The bottles, the wine bottles, or is it everyone at the end of the night? I hope not.
0: I don't know. I'm quite worried about this. But look, it is in Bowral, and a trip to the Southern Highlands at tulip time on the long weekend is kind of, you know, de rigueur. But the Horizontal Festival, look, it's wineries, distilleries, breweries, food from the Southern Highlands. There'll be lots of music. It's a big family day with working dog demonstrations. They've got the Highlands fire truck. Apparently they've got a French-style potato beer, and maybe that's it. Maybe that's what makes you horizontal.
1: Yeah, sure.
0: Centennial Vineyards in Bowral, so, you know, there's always lots to do in the Southern Highlands.
1: Yeah, there's lots of fire cooking and so on there too.
0: Yeah.
1: Now, Simone, so a new Australian play called The Elevator.
0: Directed by Anthea Williams, it's by playwright Eloise Snape, and she sets this three-woman comedic but also a bit tense drama in a lift as it climbs to level 48 in a city building run by AI. What could go wrong? Well, they're all stuck in the lift, and Leanna Walsman plays Margot, a very new mum, having had her baby.

0: Maybe the day before, and she heads back to work as the CEO. She's basically been thrown up to the glass ceiling by her former boss. She's also in the lift with her comms advisor, Alison Xiong Wu, a little bit inexperienced, trying desperately to manage a crisis at the company. And Di Adams plays Ollie, a maintenance lady who just so happens to be in the lift. But why? So the triangle of tension and the power plays between these women is really quite fascinating, all in the confined space of an elevator that talks. That is on until the 18th of October at the Ensemble Theatre in Kirribilli. That's The Elevator. So, yeah, go and check that out.
1: Now, Simone, just looking forward to 2027, a few theatre companies have dropped their programs for next year, and I said Tim Minchin's at STC.
0: It's a bit. He's right at the end with the Christmas Carol, and right at the start, kicking off the STC season next year is Oedipus with Richard Roxburgh and Heather Mitchell, and then bang in the middle, I'm looking forward to this is The Palace Letters by Melanie Tate.
1: Yes, indeed.
0: They've also got Celeste Barber in The Book of Liz. This is the sort of season where you get these wonderful guides and you put a circle and you get your friends and you go and subscribe or you know, choose ones you want from different theatre companies. Belvoir's got The Lark with Noni Hazelhurst.
1: Yes.
0: Margaret Thanos is directing an adaptation of Clockwork Orange.
1: I'm looking forward to that. I'm going to jump in, Simone, because we're going to hit the news.
0: Yeah,
1: but there's
0: we're coming up to
1: we'll
0: the
1: talk
0: news. Lots
1: more about
0: more.
1: Some of the other seasons a little later on. Thank
0: we
1: you, Simone.
0: Indeed.
1: Catch you at about
0: See you
1: half
0: soon.
1: Past eight here on 7.02. ABC Sydney. Dom Light with you. Plus some more of your favourite driving songs for the long weekend as well after the latest ABC News at 7 a.m.

0: calls for an audit of New South Wales government data after another AI agent goes rogue. And wild weather strikes the state's south, a home hit by lightning. This is ABC News. Good morning. I'm Emily Lawrence. The New South Wales government says it's investigating after a rogue open AI model accessed information that was not publicly available. Nandini Deer reports.
1: An open AI spokesperson says an AI model went beyond its intended use and gained access to information. The Premier's department says the AI model accessed historical information and data on fires through the National Parks and Wildlife Service in June, but was not notified until Thursday this week. The Greens industry spokesperson Abigail Boyd says the state and federal governments need to proactively monitor their databases.
2: This has to be a wake-up call for Australian governments to actually take a bit of a stronger stand against these companies.
1: It's the third known cyber incident involving OpenAI in Australia in just over a week, including issues with the New South Wales Crime Statistics Bureau and Medicare.
0: Large parts of New South Wales are forecast to experience rain and thunderstorms this long weekend after extreme weather hit the state south overnight. The State Emergency Service received dozens of calls from people in Albury and Jindera experiencing flash flooding and storm damage, while a house at Narandra in the state's Riverina was directly struck by lightning. Dean Narramore from the Bureau of Meteorology says there'll be rain and storms in most regions along the state's coast today.
3: Pretty much from Newcastle south to Sydney, Wollongong, and then down towards the south coast, we're likely to see widespread rain and thunderstorm activity today. Some of those storms could be severe, particularly later this afternoon and this evening as they approach the coast. Could also see some heavy rain as well.
0: Southeastern Victoria has recorded one of the state's second strongest earthquakes. Mackenzie Archer has the details.
4: Victorians were shaken awake in the early hours of this morning to the tremors of a 4.8 magnitude earthquake near the regional town of Leongatha, 130 kilometres southeast of Melbourne. The shallow quake hit at a depth of 10 kilometres in the Gippsland region at 1 minute past 2 o'clock, and a 3.1 magnitude quake followed just under an hour later. There are more than 16,000 reports from people who felt the quake, some as far away as Melbourne. Geoscience Australia says it is one of the biggest earthquakes in the region for two decades.
0: G7 nations will release 100 million barrels of oil over the next 4 months following an agreement aimed at easing pressure on fuel prices. The BBC's Nick Beek reports.
5: Across Europe, diesel prices have shot up along with the wider cost of living. So the prospect of a US diesel export ban squeezing European consumers even further focused minds. President Macron hastily convened the G7 and appears to have persuaded President Trump to abandon his threat. Yet another transatlantic rift has been healed for now. But the underlying problems causing this global fuel crisis have not been resolved. Nor can they be, while the wars in Ukraine and Iran continue, the Strait of Hormuz is choked, and supply chains remain blocked.
0: US President Donald Trump says he will now not proceed with an export ban on diesel following the G7 agreement.
6: We have a very good relationship with Europe, and they wanted to do it because they have a lot of diesel. They use diesel, and they had a lot of diesel. I said it would be great if you put it out to the market. They did it.
0: New York officials say that a woman at the centre of a rape inquiry regarding Cornell University was failed by the system. America's editor John Lyons has more.
7: The case was reopened after an anonymous woman filed a civil lawsuit against the Ivy League university that led to new evidence and sparked public outcry. The woman has alleged she was drugged and raped by several men at a fraternity house at Cornell University in 2024. The New York governor says that at every turn in the investigation, the woman was failed by people and institutions with an obligation to protect her. The governor has appointed New York Attorney General Letitia James to lead the new investigation after saying that she had lost faith in the local prosecutor's handling of the case.
0: The Australian Olympic Committee has paid tribute to former Liberal politician Bruce Baird, who's died aged 84. His daughter Julia Baird shared the news of his death yesterday on social media, writing that he died suddenly. Mr. Baird was first elected to New South Wales Parliament in 1984 and is being remembered for securing Sydney's bid to host the 2000 Olympic Games. The committee said in a statement that his advocacy for the Games helped make a remarkable chapter in Australian Olympic history possible. The time now now is 5 minutes past seven. Brisbane Olympics organisers will front the media later this morning after a video posted to the committee's official YouTube channel leaked the game's emblem ahead of its scheduled unveiling. More from Chelsea Malunga.
8: The emblem's explainer video was posted to the page and scheduled to go live on Monday. But the preview revealed the emblem for both the Olympic and Paralympic Games in the top right corner. The caption also explained the thought process behind them, saying that the emblems are inspired by the spirited cockatoo, featuring the cockatoo's crest, reminiscent of the Olympic and Paralympic flame. A week-long reveal of individual pieces of the emblem had been leading up to a final unveiling on Monday. Organisers say they'll comment at a 9 a.m. press conference on the Gold Coast, where the next piece of the emblem was set to be revealed.
0: French riot police have responded to student protests across the country over classroom conditions and funding. The BBC's Hugh Schofield reports.
9: Police fired tear gas outside a school in central Paris. The protest here, like in so many other places, shows signs of degenerating into vandalism and burning. The students themselves say they deplore the violence, because it takes attention away from their grievances.
10: Classrooms are shut down, there's not enough teachers. We over 35 people per classroom.
9: Many of the people fomenting trouble are outsiders. The government thinks it sees the hand of the hard left, whose leader, the veteran Jean-Luc Mélenchon, is a strong candidate in next year's presidentials.
0: English Premier League soccer club Manchester City says it's appealing a verdict by the league which found the club had breached financial rules 114 times. Here's Europe correspondent Elias Kluwer in London.
11: In the English Premier League, clubs can only spend on players and coaches what they earn. The league found Manchester City inflated its earnings so it could spend hundreds of millions on the best football talent in the world from 2009 to 2018. After a five-year investigation, the league said Manchester City submitted fake financial documents and hid its real earnings. Manchester City, which was enormously successful during the period that was investigated, says it will appeal the verdict and says the club is innocent and has the evidence to prove it. Elias Kluwer, ABC News, London.
0: Argentina is offering citizenship to foreigners who invest at least $500,000 in the country. The BBC's Abaranzan Etirajan explains.
12: The citizenship would be offered in exchange for a non-refundable contribution to the Argentinian National Treasury or the purchase of an $800,000 public bond. Officials hope the program will inject much-needed financing into Argentina's economy. The spouses and children of applicants can also secure citizenship in exchange for a contribution of $100,000 to the Treasury or $25,000 if they are under 18 years of age.
0: To finance, stocks on Wall Street have closed higher after weaker-than-expected jobs data dampened expectations for a rate hike from the Federal Reserve at its policy meeting this month. The Dow Jones Industrial Average rose 0.5%, the broad S&P 500 gained 0.7%, and the tech-heavy NASDAQ was 1.2% higher. The global benchmark Brent crude is higher at $102.90 US a barrel. Gold is weaker at $4,141 US an ounce, and the Australian dollar's higher at 69.5 US cents. Now, with the latest in sport, here's Daniel Garb.
13: Sydney Roosters utility Connor Watson has been ruled out of tomorrow's NRL Grand Final due to concussion. Watson was hurt in last Friday's preliminary final win over the Dolphins, and in a major blow for the Tricolours, has been deemed unfit to play in Sunday's decider against his former club Newcastle at Stadium Australia. Meanwhile, thousands of fans are expected to line the streets of Newcastle this morning as the Knights team bus makes its way to Sydney. Captain Kalyn Ponga looms large for the Knights, and centre Bradman Best says he's been a huge part of Newcastle's fairy tale journey from wooden spooners to grand finalists.
14: You know, on the field he's always been a freak, and we all see that X factor, but, you know, off the field he's really having an impact, you know, holding everyone accountable, driving standards.
13: The Roosters are in the NRLW Grand Final as well tomorrow in a rematch of last year's decider with the Broncos. Brisbane are out to go back-to-back for a fifth premiership all-up. Manchester City has filed a comprehensive appeal against an independent commission ruling that found them guilty of serious breaches of the English Premier League's financial rules, and the Illawarra Hawks have produced an upset in the NBL, dominating the Adelaide 36ers by 22 points in Wollongong.
0: Showers or rain and thunderstorms for New South Wales, possibly severe about the central inland and southwest slopes, dry and partly cloudy in the state's far west, Sydney's weather rain, possible late storm, a top of 23 degrees. ABC News.
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17: Good morning. Nice to be with you at the start of this long weekend. I'm doing mornings on Monday as well, by the way, between 8:30 and 11. So join me there. We'll have Tom Gleeson and Sean McAuliffe to entertain you during that program. But I got to say, I'm starting to think I should occasionally take a long weekend off. I don't tend to go away at this time of year. Well, any of the long weekends, really. Easter or middle of the year or now. What am I doing? I tend to go to Vivid on the winter long weekend. But where do I need to go? Where are the best places to head around our city within striking distance? I want to hear from you if you're on the road heading somewhere interesting. Where are you going? What do you recommend? How's traffic this morning? Also interesting. If you're up this early, you're probably all organised, everything like that. We want to know the best driving songs. What's the song that gets you there where you're going? I've had so many people texting in about the song Radar Love by Golden Earring. Kathy from Narrabeen says, can't believe you don't know it. Well, I'm going to find out what it is very soon. It's a banger, says someone else. Do yourself a favour. Yes to Radar Love. I've never even heard of the band, a Golden Earring, let alone Radar Love. So if you're in my category and you haven't heard of it, we're about to find out what it all means. Long weekend destinations and a song that gets you there. We'll take some calls. Frankly, we did have a plan for this period between now and 7:30 that's fallen through. I think people are just in holiday mode, frankly, and with AI hacking everything left, right and centre, I think getting away from it all is a very good idea. Just before we do start playing your driving songs and taking your calls, though, we had to mention this one. Florence in Petersham, good morning to you.
18: Oh, good morning, Don. Thank you very much. Tomorrow morning at 10 a.m. at St. Stephen's in Macquarie Street, we are having the blessing of the animals in honour of St. Francis of Assisi, who is the saint of animals. So you're very welcome to bring your animal. If you can't bring your horse or your reindeer, you can bring photographs of them. And so, we'll put the photographs up.
17: All right. So this is why I love this. What a great way to get the congregation in, Florence. And when you say if you can't bring your horse, does that mean there's a scenario where somebody could bring a horse?
18: Oh, yes. I think so. You can get it up the stairs. You can get it in. I think. Tim and Ken. Ken's on holidays, but Tim is one of our other ministers, and he brings his two dogs. And there's a local comes, Marmalade. He comes in every day, every Sunday, and he walks up the stairs straight in, and he says, right, you can start now. I'm here. And he sits on the pew. They all sit on the pew, and they look at the minister, and they don't say a word. And then there's a lovely family who come in, and she trains dogs, you know, service dogs.
17: Yes.
18: And he sits there and sits there and sits there. Yes. Oh, yes, we do. And tomorrow you're most welcome. Do you have a pet, Dom?
17: I don't anymore, Florence. Our dog passed away a couple of years ago. We haven't been up for replacing yet. This doesn't feel like the right time. We've got little kids and so on. But at some point, we'll get back into that. And, he was a blessing to us, actually, little Oscar, rescue dog.
18: Your lovely lady who answered the phone, she said, I wish my dog was blessed. What was the dog's name? I forget now.
17: Oh, I'll get Claudia on. Claudia, are you able to talk about this one? We'll get Claudia on the mic to go in.
18: I'll give the dog a blessing.
17: Okay. Florence is offering live pet blessings, 1-300-222-702 if you want one, on behalf of St. Stephen's. Just before you do, can I bring Claudia in? Claudia?
19: Yes'm.
18: Yes.
17: You've got an elderly dog.
19: She is very, very old. She's very old, Lulu. Little chihuahua thing.
18: Lulu, could she come into St. Stephen's tomorrow?
17: A bit of a hike for you, Claudia, from West Ryde.
19: It is a bit of a trek for me, but we're going to do something nice with Lulu tomorrow. So I'll be blessing her in spirit. She'll be blessed with a few nice doggy treats.
18: Yes, I'm taking most wonderful photo of Georgie Girl, who's a cockatoo at the local pub here, the White Cockatoo.
17: Fantastic.
18: I'm taking her in all her magic. Yes.
17: A cockatoo from a pub. It's an ecumenical service in St. Stephen's tomorrow. All are welcome. That's brilliant.
18: Since we have jazz every Wednesday and we have a bar. So there you are.
17: I mean, there's nothing not to like in this conversation, Florence. Claudia, there you go. A blessing upon your hound.
19: Good. She needs
18: Lulu's
19: it.
18: Blessed.
17: All right.
18: Lulu's blessed.
17: Thank you, Florence. And I must say, the chase is not up to the same sorts of things, but we would absolutely have brought a horse to the church, Florence. You know, we would have.
18: Yeah.
17: All right.
18: Do.
17: Thank you very much.
18: Well, I'll give the blessing the horse. I'll hold the horse a blessing.
17: What time is it?
18: Thank you very much, Dom.
17: What time is it again?
18: Thank you. Oh, 10 a.m.
17: 10 a.m.
18: Right, then afterwards, downstairs for morning tea.
17: I think if there's any police horses in the vicinity tomorrow, they should duck in and let us know how it goes. Thanks, Florence.
18: Thank you.
17: All right. So many texts about this. It's a bit of a long one, but we'll get into it. Long weekend driving songs. Regular content's fallen over. We're rocking out on Saturday Breakfast. Nothing wrong with that. The song is Radar Love by Golden Earring. Many of you have texted in saying it's an awesome driving song. Let's find out why. That's more like it.

leave it there with Golden Earrings, Radar Love. That is great. I love that guitar riff. And yes, anyone who texted in, what is it? Is it just something to do with the driving beat or whatever it is? That guitar riff is very good. Your favourite driving song, if you ring in, we'll put it straight on the radio for you. I like people calling in rather than texting, but there's some very good recommendations. I got to do this one from Richard in Cremorne Point, who says, given the price of petrol this weekend, how can you go past Jackson Browne's Running on Empty? Great song, 2:18 past 7. What's your driving song and where are you heading this long weekend? Are you on the road, heading somewhere good? I want some recommendations for the next long weekend.

Brown is feeling the petrol prices this weekend. Jackson Brown's running on empty at 22 past 7. The Joy of Radar Love by Golden Earrings. I can't remember getting this many texts about one song. Someone says that they're Dutch one-hit wonders. I can't confirm that, but I hope that's true. Someone else says, Golden Earring always reminds me of 1976 leaving school with it. Turned up so loud, I could almost hear my parents yelling from somewhere in the house, turn that noise down. Best getting out of town song. That's what we're looking for, getting out of town songs. Susan says, Cold Chisel Ringside, double live album played very loud. Yeah, but which song, Susan, from it? Speaking of Radar Love, Sean says, my daughter and I discussed Radar Love just last week in our regular essential rock and roll education lessons. It's a classic. But there is another song that's gotten a lot of text in about it today. Some have said it's by the

Church. Others have correctly identified it as the Triffids. Miles wants to hear this one. It's a bit literal as a driving song, but it is a total classic. It's Wide Open Road at 23 past 7. Where are you heading for your long weekend and what music's getting you there? We'll play some of it on Saturday Brekkie 702 ABC Sydney.

0: like this. Hired a car at Uluru, had this blasting driving around there. Very, very good. William in Mossman is on the phone. Hello, William.
1: Hello.
0: What does the long weekend hold for you?
1: Actually, I'm doing renovations around the house.
0: Oh, right.
1: In changes.
0: Fair enough. Yeah, that's many people, I suspect, this long weekend. Sometimes I just think of, and I've been doing this recently, I've been thinking, oh, will I get out of town? No, I can't. I don't have the energy to do it. It's all good. But if you were heading out on the road, what would be your soundtrack?
1: My soundtrack would be, we've got to get out of this place by the animals.
0: Nothing would make you feel more like getting out of this place than renovations, I suspect.
1: Absolutely.
0: Where would you go if you could get out of this place and away from the reno?
1: I'd go down the south coast somewhere, look at all the wild surf and
0: beautiful
1: country around southern New South Wales. But it might be quite hairy with all this with all this weather.
0: Yeah, it's a bit of a wet one out there, so perhaps it is better to stay inside and renovate.
1: Yeah.
0: Thank you. Great song. Tell you what, we could just drop the rest of the show and just do driving songs all morning. We've got so many good texts.

0: On. Hey, Pam in Wollongong.
1: Oh, g'day, Dom. Bruce Hornsby in the 8 Valley Road, it was called. We used to take a lot of road trips out to the Central West.
0: Oh, a lot of people have been recommending.
1: Lovely piano work. And also, for a really soppy one, Chris Rea's Driving Home for Christmas.
0: Oh, I actually don't have that song by Bruce Hornsby. I've got The Way It Is. That's the one I always remember growing up.
1: Yeah. Great.
0: Can we get a bit of that on the radio? I think anyone who's named Hornsby, it's very Sydney. That's where all the traffic's going.
1: Good song.
0: Actually, anyway. Lee's texted in Driving Home for Christmas by Chris Rea as well. We might get that a bit later. Thank you, Pam.
1: Thanks a lot. Bye.
0: Let's have a minute of this heading to the news. We're barely going to get past the piano intro, to be honest. I feel a little bit bad about it. I can't delay the news. That's the thing. Yeah, okay, I'll have to pick this up after the news. I can't play the first 30 seconds of this song and then fade it down to go to the news. It's 7:30. More driving songs in a sec.
2: Good morning, Emily Lawrence with ABC News. A home's been struck by lightning and lost its roof in wild weather that struck the state south. The State Emergency Service says the home in Naranja in the state's Riverina was directly hit around 5:30pm last night, with the majority of the roof coming off and landing in the property's garden. The SES received more than 110 calls for help, with more than half coming from the state south. Large parts of New South Wales are forecast to experience rain and thunderstorms today, possibly severe in some parts. The G7 group of industrialised nations, including the United States, have agreed to release 100 million barrels of oil and diesel to ease pressure on fuel prices. Tim Horton reports.
3: French President Emmanuel Macron, who is the current president of the G7 group, has confirmed that 100 million barrels of oil reserves will be released over the next 4 months. He says it will help maximise production at refineries and bring down diesel prices in a coordinated manner. High costs have caused an escalating row between European nations and the United States. US President Donald Trump has been threatening to ban American exports to bring down domestic costs ahead of the midterm elections. But in a joint statement, the G7 leaders, including Mr. Trump, now say no measures will be taken to restrict fuel trading between partner countries.
2: Thousands of people across Victoria have been shaken awake by the state's strongest earthquake in more than two decades. The 4.8 magnitude quake hit at a shallow depth of 10 kilometres just after 2 a.m. local time, and a 3.1 magnitude aftershock was felt a little under an hour later. Nearly 17,000 people reported feeling tremors, with some as far away as Ballarat and Portland in the state's west. Michael was in Iona, which is just northwest of the epicentre in Gippsland.
4: Everything was shaking and rattling. You could hear the rattling. The amazing thing was I looked at the phone and apparently there's an earthquake warning system that straight away sent out a message. It was the middle of the night, of course, but it's amazing. Like, the first tremors and the dogs started barking very loudly.
2: Politicians are paying tribute to Bruce Baird, former Liberal politician who served in both the New South Wales and federal governments and died yesterday at the age of 84. Nandini Deer reports.
5: He's remembered publicly for securing Sydney's bid to host the 2000 Olympics and the years served as the New South Wales Transport and Tourism Minister before moving into federal politics. Bruce Baird is also being remembered as a father to former Premier Mike Baird, journalist Julia Baird and marketing chief Steve Baird. Miss Baird said her father's passing was sudden, but describes him as a character who was full of life and loved ocean swimming. Former Prime Minister Scott Morrison said Mr. Baird was both a mentor and a friend to him with a wonderful heart. Mr. Morrison, alongside former Prime Minister Malcolm Turnbull, also remembered Mr. Baird's sense of humour. New South Wales Liberal leader Kelly Sloan said Mr. Baird made extraordinary contributions to both the state and the country.
2: The ACT government's examining the cost of making ambulance call-outs free in the Territory. An emergency ambulance and transport to hospital currently costs almost $1,200, while the service is free in Queensland and Tasmania. The government will report back early next year on the cost and how a free service could work. Healthcare Consumers Association Executive Director Lachlan Atillo says it's a great idea.
6: If you need critical care and in a timely and urgent manner, then worrying about whether or not you have to pay for that should not be a consideration.
2: Sydney Roosters hooker Connor Watson has been ruled out of playing in tomorrow's grand final clash, dealing the club a last-minute blow ahead of the decider. Watson was

0: was diagnosed with a Category 1 concussion in last week's preliminary final, triggering a mandatory 11-day stand-down period. He had been named on the Roosters interchange, but the club confirmed yesterday he'd failed to receive clearance to play in the game. And the Knights are about to depart Newcastle ahead of tomorrow's clash. Bridget Murphy reports.
1: The Knights will depart their Broadmeadow headquarters at 9:30 this morning. The club has advertised the route the bus will take, which will pass through Jesmond and Wallsend, on its way to the M1 motorway. While there's no road closures along the route, thousands of fans are expected to line the streets to wave the players off. And traffic authorities and police have urged fans to take care. Those heading to the NRL's grand final at Sydney Olympic Park tomorrow or to the Hunter Stadium live site in Newcastle are being urged to consider using public transport.
0: Showers or rain and thunderstorms for New South Wales, possibly severe about the central inland and southwest slopes, dry and partly cloudy in the state's far west. Sydney's weather today, rain, a possible late storm, a top of 23 degrees. Right now, it's 18 on the coast, 17 degrees in Penrith. ABC News.
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4: Driving songs. I had the first 30 seconds of this. Didn't even start, so I thought we had to go back and do more. Before we talk to Don Norris about surf, which is probably going to be depressing, frankly, let's play some great driving songs for those heading on road trips. Take it away, Bruce Hornsby in the Range.

0: One of those songs for the 80s where they put a lot of effort into the lyrics and made them very sincere. I can't play the whole thing. It's very long. And we need to talk to Don Norris about the surf, but it's so good. I'm gathering that very few people listening are actually heading anywhere. They've checked the weather forecast and not enjoying it. But we're doing the driving songs anyway. Simon from Kirribilli's enjoyed this one enormously. Best road trip album, Paul Simon's Graceland, to somebody. Great point. I got about 50 amazing songs that you've recommended, Sydney. We can't get through all of them, but we'll do our best. Don Norris, though, from realsurf.com. Good morning.
1: Good morning. Fun listening to the tunes and reflecting on what makes great driving music. I think that tune falls into this classification I have in my head of the kind of the moody piece that you want to drop into, where you just sort of want to be reflecting on life and the meaning thereof and just everything in a sort of pleasant, mellow way.
0: It is. It's a little melancholy. It's when you're
1: not melancholy.
0: A bit of traffic.
1: No.
0: Oh, okay. It's a little down, though.
1: Yeah, it needs to have a little propulsion underneath it. Like all driving songs need to have propulsion, I think.
0: They do. And, I think that keyboard riff gets us there, though. It's pretty epic.
1: Yeah, very good. I would sort of match that up with maybe L.A. Woman / Riders on the Storm.
0: Oh, Riders on the Storm. For this weekend? Absolutely.
1: Oh, yes, that's a corker. And then sometimes, like if you're setting off on a surf trip and it's a bright, sunny day and the prospects are good for waves, unlike today, why we're talking about this, I think of something kind of, Tom Petty, like Free Fallin',
0: yes,
1: or Brass in Pocket from the Pretenders, It's like something like that. You kind of be bouncy and like, so even, Ventura Highway. Come on. Why not?
0: We've played it already. I'm still getting texts about it by America. People still who weren't listening at 6:15. First thing we played, actually, people recommended that. And
1: cool.
0: It's a popular choice. I'll tell you what, though, Brass in Pocket. I love that song. We haven't had any female vocalists yet. And that's from Lost in Translation, one of my favorite movies. I think Scarlett Johansson sings that in a karaoke bar in Tokyo. So that's a bit of fun. So there's no surf. When will there be surf again, sir?
1: Hey, look, if you're super desperate, go to a spot that's got some good exposure to the northeast, because there's a little bit of residual northeast wind swell, very short period, quite weak. It's mostly knee high, but you might see the odd waist high face coming in. One place that over here in the northern beaches that's kind of dialed in that respect would be the northern end of Manly Beach. But a true northeast spot like North Narrabeen, not getting anything really. It's just not wrapping. There's just not enough period. So it's a slow energy, drizzly day. We're going to have northeast wind later. Tomorrow, maybe for the early, if that northeaster blows hard, this is a kind of a summer pattern. You get a stiff northeaster in the late afternoon, and if it kind of goes into the evening, it sometimes will leave you a little residual echo the next morning at the northeast spots. Nothing amazing, but you can sometimes get a sweet, fun little wave there. So I'm kind of holding out for something like that, maybe on tomorrow morning and Sunday. Then Monday, weather's kind of a little, looks okay, maybe partly cloudy. And the models are showing it settling more into an east swell with getting up toward the 9 to 10 second range. Now that's starting to have some energy, not big, meter-ish, meter and a half, but that could be the day. Then midweek, we've got a pulse, but with a lot of wind and stuff. So I'm kind of thinking maybe Monday's going to be our day. Monday morning at east swell spots, which is pretty much every beach in Sydney is more east.
0: Facing east. Okay, that sounds like a goer, Don. A lot of other people have been texting in about Roadhouse Blues by The Doors, another classic.
1: Oh, yeah. But you just sit here for a second, and I hear all those dudes go, oh, yeah, Hornsby. Oh, yeah, that's great. Oh, yeah.
0: There's a lot of them. Someone just texted in a CD cover with Harley Davidson Greatest Road Songs. They haven't told me what's in them, but I'm pretty impressed. I think they might have sent the back as well, but I can't see them. Don, have an excellent weekend doing anything other than surfing.
1: Yeah, mate, we will do.
0: All right, there you go. Road songs, Brass in Pocket. I love that suggestion from Don Norris. We'll play that a bit later on. It is 18 minutes to 8 o'clock, and there's lots happening at the Art Gallery of New South Wales this weekend, where the show with the early works of the great Sidney Nolan is just open. We'll find out more about it in a sec.
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0: Michael from Bundanoon is just exiting. A great driving song is Radar Love by Golden Earring from 1973. Yeah, we have played that. It's been a bit of one of the themes of the morning, actually, Michael. But Tusk by Fleetwood Mac, no one's recommended that yet. Also a great driving song. We can't get through them all, but we'll do our best. Where might you drive to? Well, you might drive to the Art Gallery of New South Wales or public transport or however else you can get there, because there's heaps happening. Nolan Origins, looking at the early work of one of Australia's greatest painters, opened yesterday. To tell us more, Wayne Tunnicliffe joins us, Director of Collections and Exhibitions. Hello, Wayne.
6: Good morning, Dom. How are you?
0: I'm not bad. I was a bit crook yesterday, so I didn't manage to come along and check out this exhibition. I'm a huge fan of Sidney Nolan. I mean, we all know Ned Kelly. But Ned Kelly came from somewhere, didn't it?
6: Absolutely. And look, this is the Nolan exhibition to see, because it focuses on that 15 years of incredible creativity from when he begins as an artist in the late 1930s to when he moves to the United Kingdom in 1953. And throughout that time, his creative production is phenomenal, including the Ned Kelly series, which is situated in a broad sweep of his practice during that time.
0: Yeah, and I love the idea that you've organised it by location. You can kind of see the artist's journey through physical locations, but also his work. And one of the places which is most important to Nolan is a place called Heidi. People might not know this in Melbourne, but this extraordinary kind of property that once was on the outskirts of town, I think, but is now pretty much in the burbs. But the couple that owned it had all these artists coming through all the time doing some of their very, very best work.
6: Yes, and it was owned by John and Sunday Reed, and they were an incredible couple who sort of were a catalyst for the development of modern art in Australia. Sidney Nolan met them, and he actually formed a very intimate relationship with both of them, including being Sunday's lover for a long period of time. And she encouraged his practice, and you can see just how his work evolves very quickly from looking to Europe and looking at sort of modernist developments there to really concentrating in Australia and around Heidi and pushing his practice as he paints that landscape in this moment of intense emotion and connection personally as well.
0: Mm, yes, they were extremely bohemian, the Heidi set, and you can see all the passion and the emotion on the wall. So if you're in Melbourne, by the way, make sure you check that out. But some of the work is here, and even some of the curators, some of the Nolan experts have come up to give a talk today.
6: Absolutely. We have Leslie Harding and Kendra Morgan from Heidi, two experts who will be speaking with Denise Mamoki, our curator of the exhibition, at 11 a.m. this morning. And it'll be a really entertaining talk, because Nolan is anything but demure in his practice. So there's going to be lots to discuss.
0: Yes, absolutely. And you've also got one of Australia's best film directors, Justin Kurzel, who I remember interviewing a few years ago. Fascinating guy. He's talking about true history of the Kelly Gang.
6: Absolutely. In the Q&A with Ruby Arrowsmith-Todd, our curator of film, and we're screening the film as well in the Sydney Cinematheque, which is in the Art Gallery of New South Wales. So that's screening at 1 o'clock. And he'll be in conversation afterwards. So everything you want to know about that film and his making of it, come along and listen.
0: Okay, so heaps happening with the Nolan. This is the big new exhibition at the Art Gallery of New South Wales, which you can check out this weekend. Wayne Tunnicliffe is Director of Collections and Exhibitions at the gallery and is telling us what is on. But that's not all, Wayne. And in fact, it's the last chance to see the remarkable avatar forms of Vishnu. I went to this early on, and it's just such a fascinating show because Vishnu, the preserver, I think, comes to Earth to save us when we need it, to save humanity, in a range of different physical forms. And this has inspired us for millennia.
7: Absolutely. So it's literally Vishnu, the Hindu deity, and he pops down from the heavens to save us, basically. So what better time to have Vishnu intervening, and particularly at the Art Gallery New South Wales. We've got over 200 extraordinary works from 15th centuries from South and Southeast Asian art. So there are absolute treasures in that exhibition which will not come to Australia again in our lifetime. So I really encourage people to come and see it. And beyond anything else, it's one of the most beautiful exhibitions I think I've seen in a long time as well.
0: It is beautiful. There are so many great works. And it's, I love that you've got the kind of ancient and the modern stuff from temples and places like Cambodia alongside modern works. And the thing I love about it, Wayne, too, is that the images tell stories. You've got these essentially they're kind of like superhero stories in a way of a particular moment in time when Vishnu comes down and, if I remember correctly, churns the sea into milk to deal with some pesky demons.
7: Yes, indeed. If he's not dealing with pesky demons, he's surrounded by beautiful gopis, his lovers, he's

0: This appears as a tortoise, as Krishna, as a fish. So his avatars literally are all these manifestations in which he can come down to earth and help humanity.
1: Yep, and he would have fitted in very well at Heidi, I think, by the sounds of things, Wayne Tunnicliffe. Now, not only this, but the gallery's open until 10 tonight and tomorrow. I love the way that the gallery's doing this now, that the hopeless people like me who sometimes forget to see these things before the closing weekend, it's often open later so we can all get a chance to see it. And you've got a dancer coming in, the remarkable Ananda Vali, and her company doing some performances too.
0: Yes, absolutely. So we've got classical Indian dance performances, which are free with your ticket to the exhibition tonight and tomorrow night, with Ananda Vali and her remarkable troupe. I saw them on Wednesday night and it was just so beautiful, I have to say. Really extraordinary. And each dance evening is different. So they're not repeating the program. It's an entirely new program as well.
1: Yeah, people might have seen her in Belvoir recently as well, in the jungle and the sea, wearing a blindfold the whole play. So she's a remarkable performer. So heaps happening. And finally, Wayne, for those looking for things to do with kids, what can the gallery offer?
0: We have kids workshops all weekend. We have making. We have Desmond Lazaro's fabulous tortoise making workshops with Avatar. We have Madeline Kelly's bird making with Sydney Nolan. We have play zones, we have relaxing zones, we have children's labels through the galleries as well. So families, come down. There's plenty for you as well. And your children are just going to learn about how creative they actually are.
1: Nolan, Vishnu, and far more besides at the Art Gallery of New South Wales. Thanks for telling us about it.
0: Absolutely. And one more thing, just for Avatar, it's 2-for-1 tickets all weekend as well.
1: Oh, very good.
0: Bring yourself, bring your friend, bring your mum, bring your family.
1: And it's open till 10 tonight and tomorrow. That's Wayne Tunnicliffe, Director of Collections and Exhibitions at the Art Gallery of New South Wales. As recommended by Don Norris. Got this in pocket. Driving songs this morning. Got

0: A driving song, or perhaps an e-biking song, recommended by Don Norris, our surf reporter. Great suggestion. We're doing driving songs here. What's powering you through the long weekend? What's your go-to driving song? Honestly, we've got probably about 60 or 70 excellent songs texted in by you. I'll play as many of them as I can. Dom Knight with you here on Saturday Breakfast on a grand final weekend. And it's, look, we've talked a lot about the Knights, their fairy tale rise from the wooden spoon last year to the grand final this year, 25 years since their last premiership. However, it's a pretty amazing weekend for the Chooks as well. So in the interest of balance, even though my surname is Knight, you have to applaud a team with which is represented in both the men's and the women's grand finals. Pakua Frimpong is at the Roosters fan event on Bondi Beach. Pakua, hello.
1: Hello, how are you?
0: Very well. How's the atmos? Are people having fun despite the rain?
1: Yeah, they're having fun. Look, the rain clearly didn't get the memo that it was an outdoor event today, but it's been really, it's relatively good. I've spoken to Brett Fittler, a former Roosters player, NRL legend, and he's feeling excited. He's feeling good about the Roosters getting winning, particularly in NRL men's. The women's also, obviously, coming into this grand final, an undefeated team up against the Broncos, who last year they played in a grand final, and they felt a little bit robbed. A controversial decision late on to award the Broncos, a late try to get them to win the game. But the atmosphere here at Bondi at the moment, people are certainly, certainly excited, and I'm seeing a lot of Rooster shirts at the moment.
0: Yes, indeed. Out in droves, the Roosters faithful there. I like to call them East still, Pakua. I'm not sure they represent the whole of Sydney, but Bondi Beach is absolutely home turf for them. But no, undefeated in the NRLW, I mean, that is pretty remarkable stuff. And so I think all of Sydney can get behind that one.
1: Yeah, no, certainly can. Well, last year they came into that grand final as well undefeated, and the only loss they had was in the grand final. So it feels a little bit like deja vu for the NRLW side, but they have, you know, a redemption on their minds, and it's a really, really good team, star-stacked with the likes of Isabel Kelly, Olivia Koenig. They've got a couple of players, retiring at the end of this season, so an opportunity to send them off in a fairy tale fashion, and I think there's certainly a lot of motivation from John Strange's side to get the job done.
0: Okay. So we'll see how that one goes. On the men's side, it's a bit of an emotional moment, Pakua, for the fans. The beloved Marky Mark is heading off to play Union in Japan. So a chance to send out a champion on top.
1: Yeah, it is. He's been fantastic for the time that we've had him in the NRL, but he's off to, as you mentioned, going to Japan to play Union. He tries to make sure he can get himself into the Wallaby squad ahead of the Rugby World Cup next year. So it's a chance to send him off. Daly Cherry Evans, obviously, also leaving at the end of this season. So there's a lot to play for, but there are two totally different storylines with the Knights, a fairy tale, and the Roosters so used to success, wanting to get back on top of that mountain once again.
0: Yeah, although they haven't won this decade, if I recall, Pakua. So it's been a while for them.
1: It's been a while.
0: They're always in the mix, but they haven't actually got to a title in a while. We'll see how they go. But bad news for Connor Watson, the Roosters utility, who copped a concussion in the preliminary final against the Dolphins and hasn't received medical clearance. That's really tough for him.
1: Yeah, that is certainly really tough. Yeah, he got a head knock in that preliminary game, but he tried to get it downgraded when he got to see an independent neurologist, but unable to get that downgraded. So he misses out for the Roosters. So they have to change up their squad. We'll see who comes in, who gets solidified on the bench ahead of the game, and we'll see what the Roosters do.
0: Pakua Frimpong is with us for ABC Sport on Bondi Beach. What's the atmosphere like this morning? If Don Norris told us the surf was terrible, are people still having a crack?
1: Look, there's a couple of people out there on the surf. Look, I certainly wouldn't be getting out there, but people who love the water, they certainly will. So I think there's no deterring them, rain or sunshine.
0: Yeah, look, it is pretty soggy here in Parramatta Square, Pakua. But look, Bondi Beach, we know people get up at 6 a.m. no matter what.
2: Yes. I've said it now.
1: Yeah.
0: Who's that? What's that?
1: No, they certainly, people certainly get out there in the rain again at Bondi.
0: Okay, it is all happening there. Thank you for letting us know about the Roosters camp. And look, I for one wholly endorse them winning at least one grand final tomorrow.
1: Thanks very much.
0: No, my surname is Knight, after all. That's Pakua Frimpong. Thank you for that.
1: Thank you.
0: Live from Bondi Beach. Take us into the news. This is Don Norris's other driving recommendation. A little bit of atmosphere here. Riders on the Storm. Are they Knights on horseback? Or are they just a bunch of chooks? Who it'll be? Riders on the Storm. Join Andrew Moore and team tomorrow. In-

0: Emily Lawrence with ABC News. US President Donald Trump says there will not be a US export ban on diesel. It comes after he initially threatened to ban diesel exports in order to bring US prices down unless Europe agreed to release its fuel reserves. G7 countries have now agreed to release 100 million barrels of stockpiled oil over the next 4 months. Speaking to reporters, Mr. Trump says it's a major contribution.
1: Europe has a lot of diesel and they're going to be making a major world contribution, and so are we. And we're not going to be doing the export ban. We're going to be doing what we're supposed to do. But I did ask them, and we're going to have a lot of oil.
0: More stormy weather is forecast for New South Wales today after lightning struck a house. The State Emergency Service says the home in Narandra in the state's Riverina was directly hit last night. A tree fell on power lines and blocked a street in Sydney's west, causing a power outage. Dean Naramore from the Bureau of Meteorology says severe storms could develop in parts of Sydney today.
2: Western suburbs obviously a higher chance than on towards the coast, but still it's going to be a wet and stormy one today, around 23 degrees, with a fair bit of rain and cloud around. But the good news is that should clear out by tonight, and then by Sunday morning we should see the last of those showers and essentially cooler gusty winds move up the coast.
0: Victoria has recorded one of its strongest earthquakes overnight, with thousands reporting feeling the tremors. More from Mackenzie Archer.
3: The 4.8 magnitude earthquake hit near the regional town of Leongatha in Victoria's southeast just after 2 a.m. this morning. A 3.1 magnitude aftershock followed just under an hour later. Michael was in Iona, just northwest of the epicentre in Gippsland, when the quake struck.
4: Everything was shaking and rattling. You could hear the rattling.
3: Hardy Garsamy from Geoscience Australia says the quake is the state's second strongest ever recorded.
5: We have received a significant number of felt reports.
3: More than 17,000 people have reported feeling the quake, with some as far away as Ballarat and Portland in the state's west.
0: The Brisbane 2032 Olympic and Paralympic Games emblem has been accidentally leaked on the game's official YouTube channel. Chelsea Malunga reports.
6: Olympic organisers had been revealing the emblem piece by piece as part of a tour across the state, with the complete emblem originally set to be unveiled on Monday. But last night, an emblem's explainer video was posted to the Brisbane 2032 YouTube channel. The video preview featured the emblem, inspired by a cockatoo's crest, for both the Olympic and Paralympic Games in the top right corner. The explainer video was taken down shortly after 7 o'clock last night, but screenshots have been circulating online. Olympic organisers will comment at a press conference on the Gold Coast later this morning.
0: New York's governor's appointed a special prosecutor to oversee an investigation into an alleged gang rape at Cornell University. Governor Kathy Hochul says she's signed an executive order appointing the office of New York Attorney General Letitia James. A former Cornell University student known as Jane Doe alleges she was drugged and raped at a fraternity house in 2024. Roosters colours are appearing in Sydney's eastern suburbs ahead of the NRL Grand Final showdown with the Newcastle Knights. Tamsin Buckle has more.
7: The arch of the famous Bondi Pavilion has been lit up in red, white and blue, with fans expected to gather at Bondi Beach this morning on the eve of the season decider. In a last-minute blow to the club, Roosters hooker Connor Watson has been ruled out of the match after suffering a Category 1 concussion in last week's preliminary final. It comes as an Australian

0: band lineup of musicians prepare to perform in the pre-game entertainment headlined by Amy Shark. She will be joined by electronic duo Peking Duck and Newcastle band The Screaming Jets. It's believed they will play a tribute to South Sydney Rabbitohs player Jai Arrow before the grand final gets underway at Sydney's Accor Stadium.
1: Knights centre Bradman Best says marking Sydney's Robert Toyer in tomorrow's grand final will be a welcome challenge. Best, who marked Toyer in the State of Origin decider earlier this year, says he's looking forward to them going head-to-head once again.
2: Yeah, he's a great player. You know, he's been one of the best centres in the game. So for me, just do what I do best, be physical. But yeah, I know I've got a tough opponent in front of me.
1: To the weather, showers or rain and thunderstorms for New South Wales, possibly severe about the central inland and southwest slopes. Dry and partly cloudy in the state's far west. Sydney's weather, rain, possible late storm, a top of 23 degrees. Right now it's 18 on the coast, 18 also in the west. Looking ahead, sunny tomorrow for Sydney, a top of 24. Partly cloudy Monday, a top of 23. A possible late shower on Tuesday, a top of 27.
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5: This one's for the EV drivers out there. MGMT's Electric Feel. Keep the driving songs coming, Sydney. We've got school holiday recommendations up next.

Mark in Waverton recommended this one, MGMT's Electric Feel. Perhaps for those cruising along in their EVs, says Mark. There you go. Smugly avoiding the petrol price issue. Autobahn by Kraftwerk, says Adrian. I'm trying to give it the accurate German pronunciation, as I always do. That's a great recommendation. Let's see if we've got that one in our system. Honestly, we've got about 100 amazing driving songs on the text line. People have been asking for the list to be published somewhere. We'll look into whether we can manage that. It's a bit of an admin task given the sheer number of things we've got, but maybe we can download all the texts and put them into, I don't know, AI or something to turn them into a list we can publish. Or maybe we'll just get one of our producers to do it as an incredibly dull task for their Saturday morning. 8 minutes past eight. Thank you for all the song recommendations. Keep them going. Oh, that's a good one, Stephen, in Belrose. Cakes the Distance. That's good fun. Santana's Smooth, says Bernie in Narrenburn. Siren by the Divinals. We want to avoid sirens, don't we, when we're driving, particularly on double demerits. Tom Petty, Running Down a Dream. So many. Telegraph Road by Dire Straits. And for passenger participation, Bohemian Rhapsody. These are all very good suggestions. In a few moments,

0: What might you want to do with your kids this long weekend and indeed these school holidays? Jodie Byrne joins us from Ella's List in just a sec. And if you've got any suggestions for school holiday fun, please, Parents Brains Trust, let's pass them on. 1300 222 702.
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0: Three cheers to ABC listeners for their top taste in music, says somebody on the text line. People are still recommending Radar Love, which we played. I revealed I'd never heard that song, but it turned out I kind of knew the guitar riff anyway. Radar Love has been the song of the morning by Golden Earring, who I hadn't heard of either. Apparently a Dutch one-hit wonder band. But yes, it's still being texted more than an hour after we've played it. So there you go. What do we do with the kids this weekend? Well, a great person to ask is Jodie Byrne from Ella's List. Their website has a good rundown on all that's happening. Hello, Jodie.
3: I'm good, thanks, Dom. How are you?
0: I'm very well. Now, the powerhouse, while we wait for the powerhouse Parramatta to open soon, and yes, there are some details on pricing and so on which are being reported this morning, so that's interesting. But the powerhouse Castle Hill, which is the only functioning powerhouse at the moment, given the giant hole at Ultimo down the road from our other studios, Castle Hill has stuff to see.
3: It does, yeah. So, yeah, we do wait. I think Powerhouse Parramatta is set to open around November. But while we wait for that, Powerhouse Castle Hill is open on the weekends. And they've got, you can explore a world of science, technology, space and time there. It's a free family day out. And for a day like today, probably a good option if you want to get out from the rain. They've got objects from art, design, transport. You can go and see the old buses, you know, the old double-decker buses.
0: Yes.
3: They've got locomotive number one, which has pulled the very first passenger train in New South Wales back in 1855.
0: Yeah, that used to be pride of place in the old Ultimo powerhouse.
3: Ultimo, yeah, definitely. So yeah, a couple of the old favourites are still there, and they've got some school holiday sort of arts and crafts and little workshop things for the kids as well. So that probably is a good one for a not-so-nice day.
0: Yeah, 7th of November, the Powerhouse Parramatta opens, and I've been reading about there's accommodation there, and indeed, I talked about this before with them. They're going to have, I think, 60 spots for kids to sleep the night there. What a cool idea that is for kids, I reckon.
3: Wow, yeah, we'll have to look more into that when that finally opens. That
0: Through
3: sounds
0: school,
3: amazing.
0: I think that's how it's going to be done, rather than parents. Although you never know in the holidays what you can get up to. Now, the Australian Botanic Gardens, that's what they're calling the Mount Annan one.
3: Yeah, this is out at Mount Annan. Not so sure about going there today. It might be a bit wet. But at the moment they've got paper daisies, so a beautiful field of daisies. It's been running for a few weeks, so the daisies are probably kind of you probably get the last glimpses over the next few days. They've got loads there. You can make a whole day of this. You can go and take a picnic. They've got on the lakeside lawn, they've got musicians performing. They've got these giant games. They've got a Jenga and a Connect Four. What else have they got? Oh, Saturdays they've got craft activities with floral face painting. That's pretty cheap. It's $5 per child. They've got you can also book in for Pinot and Picasso, so you can go along and paint. They've got children's workshops, and you can decorate like a tote bag inspired by the daisies. They've got food trucks there. There's loads to do there. It's a whole day of fun out there at Mount Annan.
0: Okay, very good. I'm probably not the only parent whose ears pricked up at the word Pinot there, Jodie. It's been a long holidays already. Now, but
3: yes,
0: there's also the Spot On Children's Festival. This is at the Riverside, just down the road from us here in Parramatta. Bluey's Big Play, which I saw at the Opera House a while back, which is a lot of fun. Giant puppets on stage. It's a great bit of work, and they've even got the voices synchronised.
3: Yeah, I haven't been able to see that one, but Bluey's Big Play, it's been doing the rounds, so it's going to be at Spot On Children's Festival, and that's on until this Friday or Saturday, I think, the 10th of October.
0: Yeah, yeah.
3: And they've also got there, as part of the Spot On Festival, Where is the Green Sheep? I don't know about you, Don, but that was one of my favourite books, reading to the kids.
0: It's great fun. I'm almost fascinated to know how they stretch this out into a

0: theatrical production, but I can imagine a lot of where is the green sheet behind you type action. So
1: yeah, maybe good. It's quite interactive, I think. So maybe the green sheep is sort of running into the audience or something. I'm not quite sure.
0: Ben Fox is such a genius. Now, another fun place to go is my producer saying, no spoilers on where the green sheep is. Yeah, okay, fair enough. I won't mention what rhymes with that. Museums of History New South Wales, there's lots happening at many locations, Hyde Park Barracks, Vaucluse House, Elizabeth Farm, and the Museum of Sydney.
1: Oh, I just blanked out then.
0: Oh, yes, they've got Museums of History. They've got a tattoo day coming up on Friday, apparently. This is from your Ella's List website, Jody.
1: Yes, so you can participate in a family fun day on Friday, the October the 9th at the Hyde Park Barracks in the city, and you can look like a convict. But they've got a professional airbrush tattooist.
0: Is that at last. Yeah. With those arrows, I guess. Is that what they're doing? I imagine it would be.
1: Possibly, yeah. I haven't seen any images yet, but that might be a good one to check out. I mean, Museums of History as a collection of historical houses. So you've got the Hyde Park Barracks, you've got Vaucluse House, Elizabeth Farm, Museum of Sydney in the city as well. So they've always got loads of great stuff. I remember not so long ago I took one of my kids and their friends to do, they dressed up like, you know, people from the, I think it was the early 1900s, and they were like washing the old-fashioned washing boards, and Brilliant. Then they were making stuff in the kitchen and dressing up, you know, with the bonnet hat things. And
0: Can we bring our laundry and get the kids to do them on the washboard? That'd keep them busy for a day of the holidays.
1: Oh, wouldn't it? A day like today, yeah, I could keep mine in the laundry.
0: Okay. So speaking of convict stuff, by the way, Cockatoo Island has a self-guided tour. You can go out there. There's an Island Highlights tour and a convict prison tour, and you can check out the old jail and everything, jumping on the ferry at Barangaroo.
1: Yeah, this is amazing. Again, this is a whole day out Cockatoo Island. I think people forget about Cockatoo Island. Yeah. It's so easy. It's a 10-minute ferry trip over. They've got a range of different tours. They've got family guided tours, or they've got a tour probably for, you know, more your primary school age kids, that it's like a self-guided tour. And it's pretty hands-on. They've got like a little booklet that the kids, I think they recommend it for about ages 6 to 10. They've got a little booklet you can follow along with a grown-up in tow at the back probably. They've got the pink cockatoo ground stickers that they spot around the island and enjoy different activity-packed little stops along the way. But, yeah, they've got a convict prison tour. They've got an island highlights day tour. I think that's like only $5 per person. So lots to do there, and there's food that you can have out there. You can actually camp there as well, which I haven't done yet.
0: I've heard that. It's almost glamping, I believe. Perhaps not much fun today, but still. No, it sounded like a really fun thing to do.
1: Yeah, it's really good. They've got a couple of options. You can either take your own camping stuff, which is obviously a bit cheaper, or they've got things set up for you, which you pay a little bit more for, but then you don't have to cart anything over and set up or anything.
0: Oh, that sounds like a lot of fun. Now, a lot of this stuff's in the city, but the Maritime Museum as well. I mean, it's a day trip really for anywhere. Treasures of the Viking Age sounds fun.
1: Yeah, Maritime Museum do it so well. Every school holidays, they have got something new. So they've got their kids on the deck. The theme of this holidays is Treasures of the Viking Age. So there'll be lots of interactive activities, kids finding things. There'll be little, you know, treasure maps and stuff that they can use. But then they've got all the usual exhibitions and displays there. Obviously the ships and the submarine that you can explore. I would make a day of this, because obviously you've got the surrounding Darling Harbour there as well, that you can on a nicer day maybe pack a picnic.
0: Yeah.
1: That's a great place to go. Maritime Museum always got something on, and you can run around. It's one of those museums that, you know, they're no longer of the museums of the past. Lots of interactive stuff for the kids to touch and feel and running around, and less of, you know, don't touch that, which is more comfortable
0: indeed
1: for the parents as well.
0: And let's not forget one of the biggest kids' playgrounds down at Darling Harbour too. They keep adding more bits to it. It's got all these relatively new slides there, and the water play with all the channels and all that, which is a lot of fun. Jody Burns with us from Ella's List, talking about school holiday recommendations. If there's anything you want to add to the list, by the way, if you've done something fun in the past week, pass it on. It's a brains trust. We've all got to find stuff for our kids to do to get through the holidays. 1300

0: 02702 or text 0467 922 702. Here's a bit of fun. The New South Wales Rail Museum in Thirlmere. That really is a day trip.
1: Yeah, that is a day trip. So, you know, jump in the car. It's only an hour away. This is Australia's largest collection of heritage rolling rails, like rail trains. It's stacked with iconic locomotives, historic carriages, undercover interactive exhibits. What kid doesn't love a train? My kids used to pester me just to go on a train or a bus. You know, that was the excitement rather than where we were headed. So in the school holidays, they've got the heritage train runs daily, even in the rain. So don't put it off for today, even though it's raining. Come rain, hail, shine, head down there. The train still runs. And you can have a little picnic on the lawn on nicer days. They've got free barbecues, play space. So, again, yeah, make it a whole day.
0: It sounds excellent. And I should mention, we were going to cover it this week, but we didn't manage to schedule it. We did it last year. The Transport Heritage Expo is actually on this weekend, over the long weekend. We went on a really fun train ride last year down to that little area behind Luna Park. You know, there's that weird little spur before Milsons Point Station and the Harbour Bridge. The train used to roll down to just behind Luna Park. And I actually lived for a couple of years as a kid right next to that train line. So it was bizarre to go through and look up at my childhood house from the train. I'd never done it before, but that's on. You can go to transportheritageexpo.com, and that's run as a not-for-profit by the volunteers from Transport Heritage New South Wales. So we can promote
1: that. Yeah, that's a good one.
0: Yep, heaps happening. Last thing I want to mention, though, is something called the Campbelltown Billabong. This is in Bradbury, and it's opening this weekend.
1: Yeah, they opened today, actually. So opening this weekend. This is like they've got two massive, like, lagoon-style pools, and they've got barbecues, they've got picnic areas. It's heated as well, which is nice. It's great. They've got a splash park. The splash park's amazing. If you live close, that's amazing. If you don't, head out there and just make another day of it. I don't know. I mean, it's a shame today. The rain is meant to clear after this morning, so you might still be able to head out there, and you're going to get wet anyway.
0: Yeah, don't really care there's about the rain. Billabong in all directions. So there you go. Jodie, what a terrific bunch of things to do for the holidays. Thank you very much.
1: You're very welcome. Thanks for having me.
0: Jodie Byrne there from Ella's List, which is a website full of things you might want to do. Keep the recommendations coming, though, and just don't forget the double demerits. 21 minutes past 8. In a moment, a show called Islander, put on by the Australian Theatre for Young People.
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3: 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While Thomas Ariti is away, I've been making his space my own. Rearranging the desk, adjusting the chair, taking your calls and following the latest news and events around Sydney. Welcome to Drive, Jerome Luxell.
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3: 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Ooh, remind me to put these things back before he gets back. Monday, October 12th.
0: Great having Sarah Dingle with us for our holiday drive this week and next week.
2: You're waking up to Saturday Breakfast with Dom Knight, 702 ABC Sydney.
0: Now, when I was a kid, I spent some of my hot summers and, in fact, some of my holidays as well doing Australian Theatre for Young People. I wouldn't say it made me a good actor because my lack of talent was hard even for their skills to overcome, but I had an excellent time and met lots of brilliant people. And some of the best people that they have, people far more talented than me, actually put on shows. And ATYP is finishing up their 2026 season with a show called Islander, a music theatre spectacular, which is on at a new venue called The Popsy at ATYP. To tell us more, we have Hayden Tanazzi, who is Artistic Director and CEO. Hayden, hello.
5: Good morning.
0: And Rebecca Ordiz from the show Islander. Good morning to you as well.
6: Hi, good morning.
0: Now, tell us about the world this is set in, Rebecca. There's an oceanside town, but the numbers keep dwindling.
6: Yeah, absolutely.

0: basically the show is kind of, for the most part, told through a lead who's the character I play, and she's this energetic but thoroughly bored 15-year-old who's the only kid left on her island because everyone's heading to the mainland. And through certain events, she ends up connecting with a girl called Aaron from a different island who washes up on Aileen's beach. And certain events happen throughout the show, and the audience is able to see this young girl not only try to connect with someone her age, but also try to grapple with the knowledge that there are other cultures, languages, and stories that are different to hers. And that's kind of mainly the plot.
1: Yeah, I'm sure that anyone from even a small village, original village, will know this idea of everyone leaving and working out what do you do with your future, but particularly relevant in the kind of islander world. And Hayden, this originally was about a small Scottish island, but ATYP's version is much closer to home.
2: Yeah, we had, not many people know this, but ATYP is sort of run by a youth advisory body. So we have 75 young people across Australia who read all of our scripts and tell us what they like, what they don't like. And they love this musical. They were like, we're really excited for it, but why is it set in Scotland, is what they said to us. So we then went back to the writers and said, hey, you know, we live on this island ourselves, Australia, and we're surrounded by beautiful islander communities in the Pacific Islands. So what if we made this story Australian? And so that's where this idea was born. And we've got, you know, a beautiful cast member in Georgia Langaia, who brings her Maori and Samoan culture to this other role. And it's this beautiful now local story of, you know, two young girls finding their way through this big global change that's taking place.
1: Yes, goodness me. We have so many members of that illustrious family, Hayden, that I'm very glad you've got a Langaia on the show. So, Rebecca, I'm reading that there's some fun with loop pedals, and I always... I love that. I've seen some stand-up comedy. In fact, Tom Gleason in his first show, he's joining us on Monday on Mornings, he did some really fun stuff with loop pedals for stand-up comedy, but I've never seen it used for theatre. Rebecca, what are some of the things you get up to without giving too much away?
0: Yeah, I mean, I haven't seen loop pedals used in theatre as well, to my knowledge. We basically use the pedals to create the music. There's only two people in this show, me and Georgia, so... there is also no band, which is incredibly unique to this show. And we use the loop pedals to, make the music whilst we're singing, like, underneath us, but also to create some of the silly characters in the show. We have a bunch of very, very silly characters that kind of act as the town folk. But, yeah, it's very, very complicated, quite difficult, but it's very... it's quite incredible when it all comes together.
1: I'm so fascinated by this. This is Rebecca Ordiz, who's one of the stars of Islander by the Australian Theatre for Young People. We've got the director as well. He's the artistic director of the production, but also the director of the show. Hayden Tanazzi is with us. Hayden, this must have been enormously fun for you as a director.
2: It's been such a fun process. I mean, with this loop pedal technology in the show, you know, there's so much that can go wrong. And so it's just this fun rehearsal process of trying to work out, you know, how do we get, you know, Paul, the village person who's lost his gnome, to sit next to, you know, Jenny, who's the whale watcher lady. There's people who run the local pub. There's young children. So it's this, like, fantastical town of, like, regional Australia. And we just get to have so much fun in the rehearsal room using the loop pedal to make all the music, make all the sounds. And it's all slowly coming together to opening the show next week, which is really exciting.
1: Now, Hayden, when I was going to workshops at ATYP, which I enjoyed enormously, it was in the scungiest building I've ever been in. Plaster was falling off the walls. I remember there's basically dirt all over the floors of this building in the rocks, just next to the Harbour Bridge when you came off. And so I think that was condemned eventually. It was only used for youth theatre and no one else could go in there. Since then, ATYP's facilities have become much nicer. Tell us about this new space, the Popsy.
2: Yeah, so we're now very fortunate to be part of the Walsh Bay Arts Precinct. So we've been here for 5 years now. And our big theatre is the Rebel Theatre, which holds 188 seats.

0: through to the 17th. What an exciting thing. I remember, because I did do a couple of productions with ATYP, and we had to kind of borrow other spaces. We used the little space at the Wharf Theatre for one show and various other things. What a fantastic thing that ATYP has its own home now, Hayden.
1: It's brilliant. We've been around for 63 years now, and, you know, so many people like yourself have come through our doors, and it's such an important company for Australian young people to, you know, whether you become an actor like Nicole Kidman or whether you just come along for holiday workshops to build your confidence and learn about storytelling. It has such a foundational role, I think, in our Australian culture. And it's really fantastic that we now have a permanent home here at Walsh Bay. So we're very grateful.
0: I love that. And the thing I remember most is meeting people from all different walks of life and discovering, you know, a lot of people who I wouldn't have met otherwise. And particularly when we got together and sometimes, you know, group devised work, telling stories, doing improv, stuff like that. So it was a great thing for kids to do. And I know you have holiday workshops still too, Hayden, don't you?
1: Yeah, we do holiday workshops most holidays. We just, you know, we want as many young people to come down here. All the details for our programs are on our website, www.atyp.com.au. But yeah, we really encourage everyone to come along, give it a try. Drama might not be your thing, but come see a performance, because it's just such a fantastic place to be creative in today's world.
0: And now alongside the Rebel Theatre, which I've been to a few times and is a great space, we've got the Popsy. Where's the name from?
1: The Popsy is one of our really important sort of donors. Antoinette Albert is nicknamed Popsy.
0: Perfect.
1: And she's been a big supporter of ours. So that's the name there.
0: Okay, Popsy, what a fun space. And Rebecca, you must be very excited for this show to open and for everyone to see not just the performances, but my goodness, the tech wonder of all this with the loop pedals. And I think it's going to be theatre like we've never seen it before.
2: Yeah, no, it's going to be pretty incredible. It's quite... We have our first preview on the 6th of October, so we're still, you know, I have rehearsals today and I'm about to go in and we're about to, you know, clean up and polish some of the loop pedals and, you know, everything, so it's perfect for when we open. But, yeah, I'm really, really excited. It's something I've never done before.
0: Yeah, look, that sounds very exciting. So it's stars the future have come through ATYP for many decades, as Hayden points out, and also people who didn't ever do any acting again like me, but had a great time. And so all are welcome, and make sure you catch Islander previewing from the 6th and then running through to the 17th at ATYP. You can go to atyp.com.au for more info. Chookers, Rebecca, I hope it's a lot of fun and that the loop pedals, you know, blow everyone's minds.
2: Thank you so much. I hope so.
0: Rebecca Ordiz there, one of the stars of the show. And its director, Hayden Tanazzi, thank you for being with us. And look, who knows, once you've got loop pedals going, the sky's the limit.
1: Absolutely. Stay tuned for our, you know, next year's season with a whole new bunch of shows launching later this year.
0: Fantastic.
1: So, but come down to Islander. It's going to be a great one.
0: Just wondering what I can do with loop pedals on the radio. We'll give that a go sometime. Thank you both. Let's check in with Emily Lawrence in the newsroom at 28 minutes to 9. Morning, Emily.
3: Good morning, Dom. Making news, the New South Wales Greens are calling for an audit of government data after a rogue AI agent accessed historical information on fires. The state government says it was notified by OpenAI that the agent accessed data that was not publicly available through the state's National Parks and Wildlife Service. It's the third AI-related cyber issue that's been raised by OpenAI in Australia in just over a week. A tree has fallen on power lines and is blocking a street in Sydney's west, causing a power outage overnight. Crews are working in the early hours of this morning to restore power to the area in West Pymble. The SES received more than 110 calls late yesterday, more than half of them for flash flooding and storm damage in the state's south. Aftershocks are being recorded following a 4.8 magnitude earthquake southeast of Melbourne. The shallow quake hit at a depth of 10 kilometres near Leongatha in the Gippsland region at 1 minute past 2 a.m. Geoscience Australia says it's the second strongest recorded. The G7 group of industrialised nations has agreed to release 100 million barrels of stockpiled oil over the next 4 months. The move is intended to bring down fuel prices, particularly diesel, which has surged since the start of the US and Israeli war against Iran. The European Union's been under pressure to act after US President Donald Trump threatened to ban diesel exports in an attempt to lower prices domestically ahead of November's midterm elections. And Brisbane Olympics organisers will comment later this morning after a video posted to the committee's official YouTube channel leaked the game's emblem. The emblem's explainer video was posted to the page and scheduled to go

0: live on Monday, but the preview revealed the bird-inspired emblem for both the Olympic and Paralympic Games in the top right corner. It's been removed now, but the pics are everywhere, Dom, and it's not the ibis nor the eastern rosella. It's the cocky.
1: I mean, I think Eastern Rosella would have been a great way to go viral. Yeah, I've seen it. I mean, people have just described it quite unkindly. Emily is a half-eaten mango.
0: Oh my goodness! It does look a little bit flayed and sliced, doesn't it?
1: Yeah, I mean, I can see what they're doing. It's a cockatoo with the kind of Olympic flame. So in that sense, it's kind of clever. But they had this whole elaborate ritual for revealing a little piece of it at a time, which has been completely blown out of the water. We'll probably find it was OpenAI hacking into something that actually published it. Who knows?
0: Who knows? It could be fortuitous, you know, after the grand final day. Maybe some people won't be listening to the news on Monday. So now we know and we've paid attention and go the cockatoo.
1: Now, I had a text in about that earthquake in Leon Guthrie as well, people thinking that we were their program. So, yes, we'll see what happens with all of that. Let's hope everything's all right. Thanks very much.
0: Thanks, Dom. More news at 9.
1: Emily Lawrence there, 25 minutes to 9. And the great radar love conversation continues. This is the song by Golden Earring, which we've played. I think it's everyone's favourite driving show for this weekend. I'll play a tiny little bit of it so you remember what it is before we go to Simone Wetton. Just get to the guitar riff. But someone texted in, my wife has now decided to take two cars away this weekend because I've been singing radar love for the last hour. This is quite the earworm. I've got the guitar riff stuck in my head as well. While we wait for it to start up, what's your favourite driving song? That's it. And it's a shuffle, and the guitar will come in a second. Ian from Balmain thinks the Brisbane Olympics logo looks like a Queensland Sydney Opera House. Yeah, I can see that. It's not original, guys. Simone Wetton in just a moment after we get into the riff of this and make it everyone's earworm.

0: if there are mascots for the Brisbane Olympics. Remember we had Sid, Ollie and Millie for the Sydney Olympic Games? There's just sort of random characters. I remember being somewhat underwhelming. Much I love the Sydney Olympics, that wasn't the best bit. The radio sings some forgotten song. This is very good, this song, I must say. Simone Wetton joins us as Goldeneering rocks Sydney at 23 minutes to 9. Hello, Simone.
1: Hello, Dom. I'd go Highway to Hell.
0: Yes, you and Claudia both. You're on the same road trip there.
1: Oh, great choice. I don't mind a bit of Beach Boys.
0: Oh, yeah.
1: You know.
0: Sloop John B. Something like that. Get everyone singing. Gee, that's a boat, the Sloop John B.
1: I looked at that logo and it just reminded me of that redhead matches logo.
0: Oh.
1: From the lady with her red hair. Anyway, I don't know. Maybe I've thought too much into it.
0: I wonder what would it say. When you see it kind of leaked, you don't get your genuine reactions. I wonder what would have thought of it. It definitely looks very flamey.
1: I wonder if it was deliberately leaked, you know.
0: Oh, you think?
1: Yeah, any publicity is, you know.
0: Okay, interesting. Could be before the grand final, indeed. Now, Simone, as ever, you are bringing us a list of things to do around town. And this is always fun and a bit of a long weekend trip. The Pearl Beach Art Trail. Maybe.
1: Yes.
0: It's a little soggy today, but you'll get a warm welcome from the artist's home studio.
1: I think you will. Look, not only is Pearl Beach famous for, you know, that recent porridge contest, but the artists who are, you know, living and working around that area, yes, they're opening their home studios. You can talk to them, you can watch them at work, and that's on from 10 till 4. And I think they're just going to have little red flags outside the homes and studios. So look out, don't go into the homes that don't have a red flag.
0: Don't swim between the flags.

0: Art between the flags.
1: That's right. Exactly, exactly. Now, we have a book launch, and this was just so lovely. I just thought we should mention. It's called, the book's called Buckets of Hope, and it's the story of Abanganadi Otho, who was a child refugee and didn't have a great life. She was separated from her parents and siblings age five. She ended up in refugee camps in Ethiopia and Kenya. And she had a memory of some brightly coloured buckets, and that was sort of stimulated by seeing some of these buckets. And, you know, it helped her on the way. She became mute at one point, but fortunately she came to Australia and arrived at the age of 17, and look at her now. She's an educator and storyteller and the deputy chair of the Asylum Seekers Centre. So this book, Buckets of Hope, about her life, is being launched tonight at 6:30 at the Rose Reed Bookshop, Smith Street in Summerhill. So I think that'll be amazing.
0: What fun. Yes, indeed. Now,
1: yes.
0: Jazz at the Opera House.
1: Norwegian jazz pianist and composer Jan Gunnar Hoff, he's performing in Sydney today at 4 in the Utzon Room. The concert's called Northern Lands, and joined by viola player Jenny Eriksson. One of the pieces that they play, and I think you can have a look at it on YouTube, is in fact the Beach Boys hit God Only Knows, but it's a jazz interpretation, a piano jazz one. It's really lovely. And now, if you can't catch Jan Gunnar Hoff at the Opera House, then he's also playing on Friday, 7:30 at Chatswood at the Concourse with the Scandinavian folk fusion band Elysian Fields. I've often mentioned them. So, yeah, a bit of a double bill in Sydney. And also at the Opera House is Curious. That is on tomorrow. These are conversations which are with a range of thinkers and a few comedians thrown in. I believe Radio National's Nick Bryant's on a panel. They're discussing Caligula on the Potomac. No need for explanation on that. Magda Sabansky has a session where she says, "I can't tell you, but I will." And American journalist Gabriel Sherman will be talking about Bonfire of the Murdochs. So that's Curious at the Opera House tomorrow. So lots on.
0: I've got a text in, Simone, from John, who says, "No, it's Little Juice Coupe. That's the Beach Boys' car song. My brain wasn't supplied. It was only giving me sleep, John."
1: That's
0: B.
1: the one. Yes,
0: all
1: yes.
0: All right, very good.
1: Yeah. Now, there's a Latvian love in, I'm calling this.
0: At last.
1: At last, that's right. We've had a few sort of, you know, iconic ones this morning. The Baltic markets are on today, and there's a particular focus on the Latvian sausages. There's going to be lots of them, plus those beautiful ones, pierogi. They're the baked bread rolls that got bacon and onion in them. There's some sauerkraut and those lovely open sandwiches, I'm not going to say this right, but I think it's called the Meitzes. A listener's going to correct me for sure. And there's some beetroot soup. So that's all day today. And then, wait, there's more. An evening of Latvian cabaret, which I did not know was a thing. It's all happening at the Latvian House, 32 Parnell Street in Strathfield. That's why I'm calling it a Latvian love.
0: I mean, I really think, Simone, that tracks. Latvian House with Latvian cabaret, food and markets. That sounds great. Look, if anyone's got any Latvian cabaret for us, please, 1-300-222-702. And yes, the Curious Festival that you mentioned at the Opera House tomorrow, lots to like there. I had a browse through the program and it's a very exciting range. Things more interesting people talking, and Nick Bryant's always good value wherever you catch him. Finally, Simone, the Australian Poetry Slam.
1: Yes. Now, if you haven't been to a poetry slam, look, it's spoken word poetry like in a rap form, and it's overwhelmingly amazing. It tingles through your spine. There have been competitions throughout Australia, and the Sydney final is on next Friday at 7 o'clock at the International Performing Writers Centre at Impact Story Lab in Darlinghurst. And then after that will be the New South Wales final on the 16th of October, the Friday, at the State Library. And then a little bit later, the whole national Australia-wide poetry finals would be at the Opera House, and that is a room that goes absolutely wild. So if you love your poetry slams, buy your tickets. If you've never been, it's really worthwhile going.
0: Yep, they certainly put the slam in poetry, don't they? Thank you very much, Simone.
1: See you soon.
0: Simone Wettenau, What's On Guru here. We're doing road trip songs for this long weekend for those heading out on the road. Adrian texts in, "Hi, Dom and team. Why all the foreign stuff? Why about Aussie wide open road? We've already played it, Adrian. Get with the program." Very happy to have Australian recommendations, but This got texted in and

0: Keep the driving songs coming. The version on Trainspotting was a cover by Sleeper. I've just fact-checked myself, but that's the original by Blondie, a song called Atomic, which I really, really like. It is just after 9:15 on 702. ABC Sydney, Dom Knight with you for Saturday breakfast. And it's time to find out, I can't believe we haven't done this for foodies before, the best beer available in Sydney, the best breweries. Get your craft beer on for the long weekend. Foodies. And take us on a tour of some of the best breweries around town. We want your recommendations, but to get us started, we have Benny Kennedy Cox, who's a beer writer and tour guide. Hello, Benny. Oops, sorry. Let me do this. Benny, hello. There we go. That should do the trick.
1: Oh, am I on there?
0: You're on. Sorry, I've forgotten how the phones work after all these years.
1: Brilliant. No worries.
0: Now, there's such a vibrant scene for craft brewing. It feels like almost any direction you go in Sydney, someone started some kind of brewery in a little warehouse space or back alley somewhere. But I want to know what your favourites are. I really want people to join the conversation too on 1300 222 702. Or 0467 922 702. But yeah, am I right in thinking that suddenly in the past, I don't know, 10 to 20 years, this has just exploded around Sydney?
1: Oh, yeah, absolutely. I think, you know, as you had, you know, suburbs such as Marrickville, you know, sort of change from like the working class heritage into more, you know, youth focused. And, you know, these factories that were, you know, closing down, moving productions elsewhere, people were saying, no, let's have production still going in there, but instead of making nuts and fabric, we're going to do beer instead. And, you know, good ideas are contagious, Dom.
0: Yeah, and I feel like lots of young people, many of them blokes, but not always blokes, went, oh, my dream job, brewing, would be a lot of fun. And that, because there used to be home brewing was a very popular hobby. I'm sure it still is. But then all these people went, hang on, let's scale this thing up.
1: Yeah, absolutely. And, you know, really, I actually know nothing about the business side of it. You know, mine's always very been much on the liquid end of things.
0: Yeah, well, that's what we want to know.
1: Yeah, brilliant. Well, I tell you, like, you know, when you were talking about the areas where there's, you know, you seem to throw a rock and you're going to hit a brewery, you know, I feel like Marrickville, you know, the heart of the inner west, that's really the place to start. I can't count the breweries there because it's you look away and there's more. It's snails in rain. I think one of my absolute favourites though has to be Filter Brewing in Marrickville, and that's in an old fabrics factory that has this really brutal

0: facade, but inside they have three really unique venue spaces. One that's like sort of this really 80s inspired, you know, main room. Then you've got this upstairs, like Miami Vice looking sort of courtyard.
1: Wow.
0: Yeah, yeah. And then you, and in the summer there, you can get their beers done as like slushies. You get like their raspberry Berliner Weiss, yeah, done on ice. And then they also have a tribute to sort of like a classic Aussie like sports bar. The only difference is I don't actually know if you can really bet on horses there or on anything. It just looks like you can.
1: Just the vibe of without the reality of it. Text in from Giselle who says Goons Brewery. What a name. At Berkeley Vale on the Central Coast, not only a great brewery but a really good music venue. And fair to say that a lot of these brewers are going, well, we've got a big warehouse space. Let's get bands in.
0: Yeah, absolutely. I mean, I think it's a bit different in Sydney, but definitely on the Central Coast, you know, you also have Six June Brewery up there, which I was really focused on like live music as well. I think what's an interesting thing about a lot of breweries is that they seem to have their beer passion, but then they also have a second passion that sort of becomes a theme of the brewery as well. Like for Young Henry's, that's also, you know, live music as well. For Bent Spoke down in Canberra, that's cycling. So you can really, you know, pick whatever sort of weird niche thing you're going
1: pick
0: through
1: the side gig.
0: In some life crisis.
1: That's so fair. Yes, indeed. I don't want to reflect on the psychological state of people who take up brewing, but often they've started these huge businesses, and Young Henry's, I think, is moving to a bigger venue soon. Benny Kennedy Cox is with us as well, beer writer and tour guide. What is your recommendation? 0467922702. Paul agrees with grifters, but also refers to Batch Brewery, Benny. In Marrickville too. He says one of them has the best stout in Australia. I'm not sure which one he's referring to.
0: Oh, man, I know what you're talking about. Batch there, I reckon. They've got a stout called Elsie. It's a milk stout, so sorry, lactose intolerant people. This is another thing you're either going to have to miss or pack your lactees. But that is just a luscious, really, it's a rich, creamy stout with just almost like wine-like in complexity, but also coming in at like only around 4%. So, you know, you can park a couple of them, that's for sure. And they're just, they're very luxurious, very nice.
1: Benny, where do you come down on the type of beer? Because, I mean, some people drink all ranges, but to IPA or not to IPA? Because, you know, for me, when you get IPAing or even when you're sort of triple IPAing, it can be a bit hoppy for me.
0: Yeah, I mean, you know, in a public-facing sort of way, I like all beers, and is a public-facing conversation. But, you know, look, I'll be honest, these days I go for pale ale or a lager, or increasingly in colder weather, I like a dark beer. IPAs, I taste so many of them for work.
1: It feels like they all want to do an IPA, all these people doing their own breweries.
0: Yeah. You have to have an IPA on tap. Yeah, it's like the thing to prove you're a craft brewery, really. Like, not slagging them off. They have a time and a place, but they're also a beer that's so far removed from their original concept. You know, originally the India Pale Ale was made to survive the trip from India to England. This is by boat. And
1: You don't need that to survive the trip from Marrickville to the pub, the bar that's 10 metres from where the beer was brewed.
0: Exactly, yeah.
1: We've got Benny Kennedy Cox with us, beer writer and tour guide. Keep your recommendations coming. We've got Michael from Bondi says, Future Brewing, best beer in Sydney, hands down. And more recommendations as well. But just on another subject, we've actually got Barthy on the line. Chris Barth is heading into Newcastle as we speak. Hello, Chris, how are you?
2: Dom Knight, you are aptly named for this day, can I just tell you? I'm just driving into Newey, and on the expressway, right, when you come in, which is kind of the middle of nowhere, it's right on the edge of Newcastle.
1: I know it well.
2: They are lining one of the roundabouts as you come in. We're in the middle of nowhere. They've got a truck, they've got signs, and then in the main drag as you come into Newey off the expressway, they are lining the streets. There are flags, there are people, there are signs. It is unbelievable.
1: So much excitement. Yeah, we heard it made the news earlier, Chris, that Emily Lawrence was telling us that the Knights had left their headquarters in the bus and they'd released

0: just the route so that people could line the streets, but we hadn't heard the extent to which they were lining the streets. That is very, very exciting to hear people getting out. Did you see any members of Silverchair by the side of the road there, Barthy?
1: No, but I think they were there. The boys have sort of said, good luck, we just haven't got our act together, so we can't play, unfortunately.
0: I know.
1: There's so many people. You know what? They could have been there, Dom. They're like, they're three or four deep along the footpath as you're on the road to the expressway. So the team bus obviously hasn't gone through yet. It's just, I don't know, I drove in. I lived here for 5 years. I love this town. I
0: love great town.
1: They get behind locals.
0: Yeah, tell you what, Screaming Jets are fronting up, though.
1: Yeah, which would be awesome. Like, I don't know. I hope Amy Sharks from the eastern suburbs, because someone's got to represent the Roosters, but the Screaming Jets will go off.
0: Well, that's what I was hoping for Daniel Johns, because he lived in Potts Point for a long time. Could have done foot in both camps. All right, Barthy. Well, that's very exciting. I'm not at all surprised here that Newcastle's out in droves. I know Matt Bevan, our Novocastrian friend, has been bouncing off the walls all week. So thank you for the report. Let us know how things progress once you get into town, if you can.
1: Yeah, no worries. I'm getting closer to town. But, yeah, it was just awesome to see people literally in the middle of nowhere just farewelling the boys on the last step before they get on the M1 and head to Sydney.
0: I'm backing them based on my surname, plus the fairy tale of Wooden Spoon to premiers, I think. And frankly, I think the Roosters need to change their name. But anyway, that's another conversation. Thank you very much, Chris. Good to hear from you.
1: No worries, Dom. Have a lovely day.
0: Okay, grand final fever on the freeway. Benny Kennedy Cox is talking beers with us. Now, in terms of breweries, Benny, the Lord Nelson's been doing it probably for longer than just about anybody, haven't they?
2: Oh, mate, if I had an hour to live, half an hour of it would be spent at the Lord Nelson Hotel. That is for sure. I love that place. And yes, they have been doing it. Not only have they been doing it for so long, but they've been doing it consistently for so long. Some of the beers, the recipe has not changed since they started them, and they haven't needed a change. And one of those is one of like my top three beers in Sydney, and that would be the Victory Bitter. It's not their most popular one. You don't really get it in other places, but that makes it all the more special for me.
0: Okay.
2: It's this sort of like darker, you know, sort of almost caramel looking and almost caramel tasting earthy ale. And it's like the other beers they have there, the carbonation, it's pretty light on, you know, it doesn't blow your head off. And it's about 5% and has this, you know, really just warm and just rustic quality to it that you might associate with like drinking in like a nice little quaint little British pub somewhere.
0: Absolutely.
2: I just think it's a fantastic pint like that getting and a pork pie.
0: Getting a bit thirsty. Chuck and Sons at St. Peter's, somebody's recommending the Northern Beaches, says Dave and Curl. Seventh Day Bucketies and Freshwater Breweries have live bands. Now there's a couple more places to mention before we head to the news, Benny. And there's a themed venue in Marrickville that I know you rate highly.
2: Oh yes, yeah. The Bob Hawke Beer and Leisure Centre. That is, oh my goodness, I think a young liberal would actually like turn into ash if they walked into that place.
0: It's a shrine.
2: A loving tribute to our former Prime Minister Bob Hawke. You walk in, I think you walk across on the ground that as his quote after the America's Cup about what part of the body someone will be if they sack someone for not working the next day. And it's brilliant. And it's you know, a tribute to also the work that Hawkey did with Landcare. And so all their carbon dioxide from brewing gets filtered into hydroponic lettuce farms. And the lettuce then becomes the cups of the Sanchoy Bao that you can get at their Lucky Prawn Diner, which is just this amazing recreation of a regional RSL Chinese restaurant.
0: It's got the sort of vibe where Labor Party luminaries meet to topple one another and backstab the Prime Minister of the day. That's the sort of vibe they've got. It is fun. And if I recall, there's kind of classic Channel 9 cricket commentary when you go to the bathroom. Is that right?
2: Yes, there is. Yeah. It's like, I thought it was like a Richie Beno voice coming out across the waves. Yeah, and also you can get your a little spray of Brut while you're in there as well.
0: Perfect. Yeah. Well, yes, it is a living shrine. They've even got the jacket from the America's Cup day, which is a very special item. So there you go, Marrickville and beyond. Benny, it's been a lot of fun. We'll have to do it again sometime.
2: Cheers. I'm looking forward to it, mate. You have a good one.
0: You too. Social Brewers at Mortdale, says someone.

0: body as well. So we're just getting started, really. There's a lot of great breweries to recommend for the long weekend. Some of them doing food, some of them doing live music, and all of them just about doing an IPA, as we've discussed. After the news, the Sydney session, we've got Declan Bowring and Talia Dobson joining us to talk about some of the big news of the week, including quite a lot of mayoral dramas at Para, Bayside, Randwick and Cumberland. All of that after the latest ABC News. It's 9 o'clock on 702 ABC Sydney.
1: Emily Lawrence with ABC News. French President Emmanuel Macron says an agreement by G7 countries to release 100 million barrels of oil is intended to ease pressure on climbing fuel prices. The group of industrialised nations will release the stockpile over the next 4 months after US President Donald Trump had urged the European Union to act. Mr. Trump had threatened to ban US diesel exports but now says that won't happen in the wake of the G7 agreement. Mr. Macron says the G7 is united on the issue.
2: Unité du G7.
3: All of this sends a clear signal of G7 unity during this period, a desire to improve our production, our transportation capacity, and our ability to manage both stocks and trade cooperatively. And so, all of this can accompany and trigger a drop in prices on global markets.
1: The New South Wales government says it's investigating after a rogue open AI model accessed information that was not publicly available. Nandini Deer has more.
4: An open AI spokesperson says an AI model went beyond its intended use and gained access to information. The Premier's department says the AI model accessed historical information and data on fires through the National Parks and Wildlife Service in June, but was not notified until Thursday this week. The Greens industry spokesperson Abigail Boyd says the state and federal governments need to proactively monitor their databases.
5: This has to be a wake-up call for Australian governments to actually take a bit of a stronger stand against these companies.
4: It's the third known cyber incident involving OpenAI in Australia in just over a week, including issues with the New South Wales Crime Statistics Bureau and Medicare.
1: Brisbane Olympics organisers will front the media later this morning over a leaked video of the Games' emblem. More from Chelsea Malunga.
6: The emblem's explainer video was posted to the page and scheduled to go live on Monday. But the preview revealed the emblem for both the Olympic and Paralympic Games in the top right corner. The caption also explained the thought process behind them, saying that the emblems are inspired by the spirited cockatoo, featuring the cockatoo's crest, reminiscent of the Olympic and Paralympic flame. A week-long reveal of individual pieces of the emblem had been leading up to a final unveiling on Monday. Organisers say they'll comment at a 9 a.m. press conference on the Gold Coast, where the next piece of the emblem was set to be revealed.
1: Lawyers for the Tennessee death row inmate Krista Pike says she's unconscious and on a ventilator after surviving two lethal injections earlier this week. A court motion's been filed requesting that all evidence relating to her botched execution be preserved. The now 50-year-old was sentenced to death in 1996 for the torture and brutal murder of Colleen Slemmer. Further state executions have been halted. Motorists heading in and out of Sydney for the long weekend through Mount Victoria and Little Hartley in the state's central west are being urged to travel with caution. Detours are in place due to the ongoing closure at Victoria Pass, with roads in the area expected to be busy. Howard Collins from Transport for New South Wales says additional resources are being deployed to help manage traffic.
7: Great Western Highway Victoria Pass is closed. There will be extra traffic on the diversion route via Darling Causeway, so take your time. We have extra police tow trucks, drones, so please take care.
1: Thousands of people are lining the streets of Newcastle to farewell the Knights, who are about to depart the city and make their way to Sydney for tomorrow's NRL Grand Final. The club has advertised the bus the route will take, which will pass through Jesmond and Wallsend on its way to the M1 motorway. Fans are gathered along the route to wave the players off, with traffic authorities and police urging them to take care. The Knights are scheduled to depart their Broadmeadow headquarters at 9:30. And Sydney Roosters fans are coming together on the club's home turf playing beach footy with several former players at Bondi ahead of tomorrow. Former Roosters player Brad Fittler says it's helping calm his nerves.
8: I think the storyline's great. It's romantic for what they've done, but grand final's tomorrow, and it's not one on romance, it's one on heart and toughness. And that's, I think the Roosters have done it. Like, they've won a grand final for 7 years, and they've been up and around that way for a long time now.
1: Ferrari's Charles Leclerc was the fastest in practice, two ahead of Sunday's Formula One Grand Prix in Bahrain. Aussie Oscar Piastri recorded the sixth fastest time. Championship leader Kim Antonelli was eighth. To the weather, showers or rain and thunderstorms for New South Wales, possibly severe about the central inland and southwest slopes, dry and partly cloudy in the state's far west. Sydney's weather, rain, possible late storm, a top of 23 degrees. Right now, it's 18 on the coast, also 18 in the west. Looking ahead for Sydney, sunny tomorrow, a top of 24, partly cloudy on Monday, a top of 23, and a possible late shower Tuesday, a top of 27.
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0: The Sydney session is upon us. We'll keep the beer conversation going and grand final fever. Plus, what's going on with the mayors of Sydney? There have been all kinds of changes, some of them quite dramatic. To talk us through this, we have Declan Bowring from 702 ABC Sydney. Hello, Dec.
10: G'day, Dom.
0: On a Saturday morning, and Talia Dobson from Penrith Press.
11: Hiya.
0: Happy grand final weekend.
11: Happy grand final weekend.
0: So, look, I talked about this on air this week when I was doing the afternoon shows. Who are the neutrals to support? Look, I've come out and I've very publicly said I'm Roosters all the way. Ooh. For the NRLW.
10: Oh.
0: Only against the Broncos. when it comes to the men's game, forget that. My surname's Knight. I'm not having anything else.
10: Yeah, I was going to say, how did this happen? It's fine. So, look, I'm a Bunnies fan. We were knocked off by the Knights. So there's kind of two reasons I'm back in the Newcastle Knights for the men's game. And that's, when you're a Bunnies fan, it's anyone but the Chooks. So that's automatic. The other one is, well, look, the Knights beat you in the knockouts. Mm. So
0: go
10: the whole way. If they beat us, then it's like, oh, great, we got beat by the best team. So it doesn't sound as bad. And look, well, it's hard now because I've just said anyone but the Chooks. So for the women's game, that means we're going to go for the Broncos.
0: You can't support Queenslanders. That trumps anything else, surely. Not the Broncos. Come on.
10: It's a coin flip. That's basically a coin flip.
0: And I'm notionally a Souths fan in that my team, the Bears, have been out for a very long time. I don't know if I can back them when they're Perth. It's kind of the Brisbane Fitzroy thing.
10: Yeah, this is, you know what I haven't done here is I haven't seen who's actually on the Broncos team, right? Because you remember when the Broncos were in the final of the men's game, we were all thinking, oh, who are we going to back here? And I ended up saying, well, I think the Broncos are the one to back here, even as a Sydney sider. And that's because if you looked at who was on the team list, it was like, well, they're basically all the New South Wales team,
0: Okay.
10: It was led, Adam Reynolds is in the team, and Adam Reynolds was famously, a long-serving Rabbitoh and from Mascot, Sydney. So, like, well,
0: okay, basically our team. All right. Someone can fact check this. If the majority of the Broncos are actually from Sydney or from New South Wales, sure, I'll back them instead of the Roosters. How about you, Talia? How do you feel about all this?
11: I'm going to be honest. I am not a sports person, but also, I'm going to obviously brag for Newcastle just because my brother, mum, and two sisters go for Newcastle. None of us go for Roosters. Dad goes for Storm, and I go loosely for the Titans just because I like Greek mythology.
0: But okay. We're more... there's a great answer to why do you back, who you back.
11: But we're mostly an AFL household as well because family's from Victoria, so the Giants are more my kind of thing. And they didn't make the finals either, so I didn't pay attention to either.
0: Yeah, no, Claudia's reminded me of this. I've had a very rough year for the Giants. There we go. And we've been working for Penrith Press, though.
11: Yeah.
0: You're surrounded by Panthers fans. I imagine Nathan Cleary, Dally M hero with, from his mum and dad's place. Yeah. Glass, he's recovering.
11: I went to the council meeting last week when they did their mayoral elections, and I don't remember what the agenda was, but they brought out something to do with like supporting the Panthers. This was before they got knocked out, and it was just... Panthers are just there's a massive culture sort of, I don't want to call it a cult. It's more of a...
0: It goes beyond that. It's a religion.
11: It's more of a worship kind of thing. And there's just massive respect. And you can also tell when there's a Panthers game at home. Obviously not now because the stadium's still under the works. It's been they've been coming out to Parramatta. They've been sharing the stadium here at Parramatta while the...
0: Yes.
11: Yeah, but like you know when there's a Panthers game because all you can hear throughout of Penrith is just car horns going burr, burr, burr, and people just everywhere. So I would say...

0: maybe a toss up between some Penrith folk might go for the Roosters just because it's the nearest Sydney one, but then, you know, some people might go for Newcastle.
1: Someone's texting in, okay, now it's a pile on. We had Barthy talking up the Knights from the car on the way into Newcastle where they're lining the streets to welcome the bus with the Knights. So, look, let's have some balance. If you're a Roosters fan, ring up and you can pull Declan Bowring here, the Bunnies fan. 1-300-222-702. We'll have a moment of balance. You know, I'm Knights all the way for this one. You can text 0467-922 as well. But let's talk more about mayors, Dec, because it's been very dramatic. I mean, here in Parramatta, by what, one vote, Labor snatched back the Lord Mayor's chain?
2: Yeah, a very real last-minute switcher at the end there. And, yeah, this time of year is in the two-year cycle of that mayoralties are held is basically Christmas for local government reporters because all the leadership changes kind of happen in councils where there's not as much of a split. It's very procedural. But when the numbers are not quite definite, when there's a little bit, you know, 5-5-5-5-5-6. It's dependent on what an independent like does the casting vote for. That's when we get a bit of drama. So that's kind of what's happened here in Parramatta. So we've had a Liberal Lord Mayor for the last 2 years, Martin Zeta. At the meeting on Monday, there was the new mayor was going to be elected. But what happened that morning is one of the Liberal councillors, Tanya Raphael, she put out on social media that she was quitting the party. She was quitting the party. She was uncomfortable with the drift, what she described as a drift to anti-multiculturalism. And so now she was going to sit in the meeting as an independent.
1: Everyone's that's a thinking, big moment.
2: That's it. And they're like, oh, where's she going to vote now? Because the mayor votes today. Tonight, half that night is Cameron McLean, a 28-year-old Labor councillor. He's now the youngest ever Lord Mayor of Parramatta.
1: 28 years old. Because Parramatta's a pretty major budget too. It's a... some councils call themselves a city, this is a full-on skyscraper city.
0: Well, not only that, but like Parramatta is one of the biggest multicultural hubs in the greater Sydney area. Mm. So if she's saying that, you know, there's been a slight pivot towards anti-multiculturalism, that's a big red flag.
2: Mm. So like it's so interesting that you know this has all happened all on the same day, and I think we're all wondering, okay, how's she going to vote in the mayoral? And now.
1: Well, not for the Libs,
2: basically.
1: Yeah, there you go. Very interesting. And this has all brought back memories of the classic documentary Rats in the Ranks, if people have seen that. The old Leichhardt Council elections with Larry Hand. There's an amazing scene in that towards the end where the now Prime Minister, known back then universally as Albo, comes out to sort everyone out. And he won't be filmed. So there's this long shot from a long distance of him just basically taking everyone outside the cafe and telling them what to do. But, yeah, look, it's a fascinating thing because obviously in Labor, if you break party discipline, that's it. You're a rat. You're done. But even in that story, someone shifted across, so you never know.
0: That's not the only council that's had some of like the mayoral election controversies. Thankfully, all five of my councils that I look after, because that's a lot of them.
1: In the Penrith Press.
0: Well, no, I also look after, Penrith Press, the Blacktown Advocate.
1: Oh, yeah.
0: And MacArthur Chronicle, which MacArthur alone has Wollondilly, Camden and Campbelltown officially. Mm. My unofficial patches are pretty much Western and Southwestern Sydney because there's no one else out here. But thankfully, all of them were more or less smooth sailings. Hawkesbury one, they had the only drama for their one, it was for the first time ever, they had secret ballot.
1: Ooh,
0: yes,
1: interesting.
0: They had secret one. They didn't do the usual hands up to show who it was.
2: Okay. What's going on there?
0: Well, I mean, I understand why, because of all the controversy over with the Hawkesbury Council over the last couple of months about, you know, the old general manager retiring, the media ban on the Hawkesbury Gazette and Hawkesbury Radio, and then just the drama surrounding that. There's allegations of, you know, bullying from council. That, you had Councillor Eddie Dogramacci, who was... who had been taken to court over fraud charges, but he was found not guilty. And just so I can understand why they wanted a secret ballot.
1: Gosh, so it's all happening. In other council news, Declan, Parramatta's gone all Greens. Cumberland has its first ever Liberal mayor. There's a lot of shuffling going around. Bayside had a bit of a...
2: Just pick up there, Parramatta has not gone all Greens.
1: I'm misreading. Sorry.
2: So, yeah, no, that's Randwick.
1: Parramatta, as we know, as a Labor mayor, I can't read because I'm 3 hours into the show. Randwick's become all Greens. And Cumberland has a Liberal mayor for the first time. And Bayside shut out the Progressive. massive. So the deals are being done across the city.
2: Yeah.

0: It was. I think Bayside's the one that's a bit of a surprising. I kind of had my eye off the ball on that council. Then, because the way it was set up, it was a Labor Mayor Ed McDougall and Deputy Mayor Heidi Lee Douglas, who's from an independent party. It has two councillors. So when that mayoral turns up, you think, okay, well, that means that Heidi's party is probably holding what we call like the balance of power. But what's happened in the last minute is there's a deal's been done, and now you've got a Labor mayor and a Labor deputy mayor, and they were voted through by the Liberals to make sure that that sort of block of three independent progressive independents, if you like, weren't involved in the leadership.
1: I will say that is an occurrence I've seen in the past where, you know, Labor and Liberals, despite their animosity to each other, they'll come together and unite against independents or outside Greens. The Randwick one, that's a bit surprising, but also not surprising, because in the last couple of years, they've always had that thing where, you know, the first half of a council term, it'll be a Labor mayor and like usually a Green deputy mayor or, you know, and then when they do the swap over. Yeah. The Greens, because if you remember the controversy around Philippa Veitch a couple of years back and all of her stuff, and then usually then there'll be a Green mayor, but for it to be both Greens, that's interesting.
2: We've got some hardcore council fans here in Talia Dobson from the Penrith Press and other regional newspapers, as she says, I should say, suburban newspapers in different parts of Western and Southwestern Sydney, and Declan Bowring from 702 ABC Sydney here on the Sydney Session at 9:15. Yes. Para's gone back to Labor by one vote, and Randwick has gone super green. So we'll see what all that means. Now, when I came into the car park this morning at 6 a.m., it was just me and the Bogong Moths. There were so many, even inside the bowels of Parramatta Square, this giant kind of underground car park, the Bogongs are even in there.
0: I can't even hide from the Bogong Moths underground anymore.
1: The hilarious thing is one of my co-workers, Tom McGann, who does like South Coast and like Nowra and everything. He posted in our group chat the other day going, "Oi, is anyone else having to deal with these moths? Because, you know, I couldn't even go 10 minutes by walking my dog without, you know, interacting with them." At that point, I was lucky enough that Warrington, as far as I could see, because that's where I live, didn't have any. And then later that evening, as soon as I said it, boom,
2: they hadn't come in yet.
1: They came in. But I think it's also because like we get a lot of birds around our area, especially the pterodactyl sounding ones. and I think they've just gone in and swum and eaten them. But like I took a video yesterday. I was walking home from the station from work and everywhere.
0: We were getting, when I saw this was all happening earlier in the week, we were getting a lot of texts with photos of people who had found the swarms of Bogong moths. One lady in Penrith actually opened up her boot and the lining of the boot was completely lined with different Bogong moths. I was like, I don't know what you do. Like, oh, just close the boot really slowly. Don't try to push them away with your head. They're just going to go inside your car.
1: That's giving off the same energy as like, you know, if you wake up and you see a spider above you on the roof, you don't say anything. You just quietly slip out of bed and then quickly run and get the
2: spider. Don't let them see you're scared.
0: That's it. Yeah, Bogongs be bogongs.
2: Bogongs be bogongs. What have you seen? Have you had bogongs at your place? There's amazing pictures on the ABC News website of them coming down in droves. I remember going to the Year 6 Parliament House visit. When was that? Back in the... I'm quite old.
1: You're
2: back in the late
1: age.
2: 80s. Yeah, yeah. 98. I was bicentenary. 1988 we were there. And there were Bogong moths all over the building. It was actually kind of atmospheric.
0: That's awesome.
2: It blotted out the sun.
0: Do you remember when there would have been the Sydney Olympics around just before then? I'm a kid around then. And I still remember the house just being full of them. And I think we even had one of the, because this, where, you know, when the volunteers came for the Olympics, they were staying. I think we had, I remember the person who stayed at our place as a volunteer because they were trying to move all the moths out of our house. Like, that's the way he was helping us out.
1: God, I don't remember Warragamba ever getting the Bogong moths, because that's where I grew up. And I don't ever remember, especially because I was four.
0: Must be those pterodactyl birds you're talking about.
2: They're sensible. I mean, I respect the Bogongs because they go to keep cool down to the Alps in summer. I mean, that makes sense.
0: Oh, yeah, I love it. Oh, honestly, man, it's a good thing. Like, I know we talk about, they're a bit of annoying, a bit of a pest. Like, this is a good thing. Remember, the population dropped by 99% because of the drought, 2017, 2019, 2021, the IUCN, which is one of the international listings for, you know, endangered species, said, okay, this is probably an endangered species. And now they're in these big numbers again. This is a good thing.
2: They're back.

0: They found, nature has found a way. Mm.
1: Just put up with the slight annoyance. It's, you know, just put up with it.
0: They don't last long. They're only a couple of days and they move further south.
1: It's no different than swooping season.
0: Well, it's, at least you're less likely to get pecked in the head.
1: Oh, God, that's true. The amount of signs I've seen around Penrith and, like, and my area going, you know, hey, it's swooping season, just be careful.
0: Mm. Can't the magpies take out the bogongs instead of us? get them unionising. It is actually the case that they are endangered and they've bounced back, as Declan says. So good to see. Now, Talia.
1: Yes.
0: Big news in Penrith. The whole question of what used to be Wet and Wild. It was originally Australia's Wonderland. Then it was Wet and Wild. It was Raging Waters.
1: There's
0: a whole history. What's coming up next? The sites are, there are so few theme parks in Sydney. It's one of the things that we really don't seem to do well.
1: I know. I remember the good old Wonderland. I remember my year one excursion was there, but no. Okay, so.
0: They used to take physics classes there?
1: Yeah.
0: What a scam.
2: I love that.
0: To see what gravity does on a roller coaster. Oh, that's an important scientific experiment.
1: Hey, let's, you know, get into the, you know, practical demonstrations
0: Fantastic.
1: Of it. No, so, okay, so I remember, I think it was 2013, 2014, because I remember I was in high school for this. Village Roadshow, I think that's the company. They're the ones who own the Wet n Wild up on the Gold Coast. So they built Wet n Wild and then they ran it for a couple of years and then they sold it to a Spanish entertainment company, which I can't remember or try and pronounce because my Spanish is not the greatest. Dora didn't teach me that much. And so it got turned into Raging Waters and they ran it for a couple of years. And then back earlier this year, I was one of the ones who helped break the story back in May. The good old folks who run Jamboree Action Park bought the site.
0: Really?
1: Yes.
0: Jamboree, which is still battling on since I was a kid.
1: It's still going strong. And so now they've rebranded to Sydney Action Park. And I asked Grant, one of their head sort of media manager, marketing kind of persons. I was like, are you going to bring some of the, you know, the popular rides from like Jamboree, like the Funnel Web or the Type? And he said, no, we're going to try and focus to do more Sydney themed ones. Mm. I haven't seen it yet because I was supposed to go last week to the media opening of it to check it out. But at the same time, Entertainment Park in Penrith had their media.
0: Oh, my goodness.
1: I know. So I had to pick and I was like, well, indoor go-karting.
0: We need to know what's on offer. So we'll get to Entertainment Park in a few moments. But from what I can see from the website, so Sydney Action Park is pretty much the same slides as before, the same artificial beach.
1: More or less, but they've done, as from what I understand, they've done a couple of, like, some of the rides are a bit more Sydney-focused themed. So, for an example, I don't know if this is actually at the Sydney Action Park, but I think it was, like, maybe you can go on a ride that you can go under the Sydney Harbour Bridge. So I don't know if that one exists. Don't quote me on that.
0: Let's brainstorm this. But, what's a Sydney ride? I'm imagining dodgem cars that just stay stuck in gridlock.
1: Or maybe, like, the wavy pool has been repurposed as Bondi Beach wavy pool. I'm not sure.
0: Or maybe a miniature little train ride that runs late and out of time out of order.
1: A little metro train ride. It officially opened to the public last Saturday. It'll be running. It'll be running obviously during the season. I believe they will. I think the folks at Action Park might do like ticket offerings where you can get like a ticket or a pass for both ones to, you know, for people who want to go check out Jamboree and that
0: been.
1: Kind of stuff.
0: Never been to Jamboree.
1: You need to have just a day go down
2: lived.
1: There.
2: Yeah. Okay. So do you control the action? Oh, that's a slogan. Shouldn't be saying that on the ABC. Let you do that at Sydney at the new one though?
1: No. I think the Sydney ones is the action begins or something.
0: All right.
1: I think that's still the action. Tagline.
0: Exactly. Oh, that's why they called it Sydney Action Park. Okay. Right. Cross promotion. Some great moth updates here on the text line, 0467 922 702, on the Sydney session. We've been hearing from Talia Dobson of Penrith Press and Declan Bowering from 702 ABC Sydney here too. Debrilla says Surrey Hills Goth Moths. Yesterday morning I had a bogon come in through my window and land on my bed. The poor little flutterer looked like it had a rough night, so I let it have a rest on my bed for an hour.
2: Very nice.
0: Then it flew back out. And someone else says, I woke up in the middle of the night and drank a glass of water complete with a drowned bogon moth. Judged by the wing, half wing left in the glass.
2: Ooh, had a taste. I mean, the birds are getting around it. So.
1: I mean, you've got to

0: Get some protein.
1: Yeah. Maybe it was just wingless. Dave from Botany says dodge him with random toll beeps all the time. That's a very good idea. What? $20? What? Dodge him connects. Could be. Oh, and a quick bit of research by our friends in the control room. Mm-hmm. There are 5 New South Wales women on the Broncos NRLW team.
0: Mm-hmm.
1: Not enough for me. I've got to back the Roosters, I'm afraid, Deck.
2: Only five. Either the keep, either the playmakers. Is it the fullback? I'm stretching it here.
0: You're trying to find any excuse to not go the Roosters.
2: I'm trying to find an excuse to support the Broncos. It's a hard game.
1: All right. Now, look, we were talking before about they're from Barrel, Newey and the Gong too. So and someone texted in a picture of Bogongs in Maroola last night. And I mean, words can't describe. There must be 1,000 of them in this photo. I'll give it to you for the website, Deck.
2: Oh, please.
1: If the person who's texted it in consents, because it's at the point where they're almost home cladding, basically, outside this house.
2: Oh, man.
1: Anyway.
2: You must have some nice air conditioning going on in that house or something, because they want to be in the cool caves, right?
1: We were talking about beer in the last hour and the great craft breweries of Sydney. Let's bring that conversation back, because we didn't get through everyone. I've got a few more texts to read out as well. Brew Mountains Brewery in Valley Heights. Says somebody, shout out to them, open Thursday to Saturday, craft beers. Not far from you, Talia.
0: Yes, but I'll be honest, I'm not a beer girly. I can't get past the smell or taste of it, even though I used to work at Dan Murphy's back in the day, and they obviously had us taste test everything. No, I'm a spirits girly, especially gin and vodka.
1: Okay.
0: Love
1: fair enough.
0: Gin.
1: Well, look, and craft distillers are also big these days. We might talk about that another time. Mm. But what's your take on this, Deck?
2: On the craft beers, man. You're talking to the right guy. I used to work in craft beer bars in 2014 when it was really starting to kick off.
1: Grassroots.
2: The first pub I worked at was a pub that wouldn't put a beer on tap if it wasn't an Australian-owned independent brewery. So what would happen is those breweries, which are now all owned by the multinationals, right? Mm. We would be supporting them when they're in their sort of development phase. We'd do this thing called a tap takeover. We'd get every single one of their beer onto every tap there. And as soon as they got bought out, they're out. They were out. They're like, cool, you've done well. Good to see you. Good luck. That obviously couldn't sustain itself, because in about 2 years' time, they all got bought out except there's a handful. There's a good and a strong handful. Mm. And they've got like this little, if you look on the tins or on the bottles, there's like this little glass. It's kind of gold color, because that's colored beer, right? And that's the symbol to say this is still an independently owned.
1: Oh, there's a symbol for independently owned breweries, right?
2: There is. So you can figure that out pretty easily.
1: Is that for sale to any multinationals? Can you buy the?
2: Oh, that's a bit tricky. Well, that is a part of the beer selling game. Is if you can market your product as something that appears to be in that craft thing, even if it is mass produced, that kind of thing. You can probably charge a bit more of a premium. Look, the brewery culture, the best thing I found about the brewery culture is really the destination. So places like Marrickville have so many, so a suburb like Marrickville has so many that are close to each other that you can sort of walk between the different breweries.
1: Crawl, I believe, is the verb we use.
2: Yeah.
0: You've got the Young Henry's in Newtown, I think
2: Young
0: it
2: Henry's
0: is.
2: Young Henry's is, that's a great one. That one's, they're actually moving, venue soon. The one that I'm a big fan of is, of course, the Bob Hawke's Brewery, because they've leaned into the Bob Hawke era, 1980s shtick, the wooden panelling. When you're in the bathroom, you can hear Richie Beno's cricket commentary of the West Indies tour. There's a literal pool room with like the big, some memorabilia, like an America's Cup jacket. It's great fun.
1: It is. It's so ironic with everything. It's almost not a celebration. are you poking fun or are you celebrating? I think it's a bit of both. It's certainly a cultural icon. I just think in the interest of ABC balance, Deck, we need a liberal bar. Who's going to do the liberal brewing kind of warehouse over the road?
0: But this is the thing. What would be the beers on tap that they would offer? The hole in your bucket Labor flavour?
1: Yeah. How would you get balance? I mean, back when Barnaby Joyce was part of the coalition, I think you could have had Barnaby Joyce's lagers.
0: Mm. But it had to be. It had anymore. To have a face of him as like a beetroot or something from the Pauline Hanson Please Explain cartoon.
1: Well, they were a bit unkind to him before he jumped ship. Yes, indeed. All right. So, yes, look, I think we need a row kind of organic greens brewery. Who knows what the Pauline Hanson brewery would be. Anyway, more texts here. Craig at Brew Mountains. There's a pun there for you.
0: Oh, yeah.
1: And the Happy Brewery.

0: other insects, right? It's really about what you're cooking in. So, you know, I think, like, when I've had, like, when I went to Mexico, I had crickets out in the market. And, like, at the end of the day, it's the salt, it's the oil, it's what it's cooked in. It's just a vessel
1: They're
0: for
1: just
0: it.
1: Chips with wings and tentacles and feelers.
0: Chips
1: and
0: with wings.
1: I was going to say tentacles, not something else entirely. Seamus in the Blue Mountains was the one, by the way. Thanks for that text about that. So, yes, what would the other political party versions of the hooks? Pub B is something you might want to text about, 0467 922 702. We'll have a moment more with Talia Dobson and Declan Bowring in a few moments as before we head to the gig guide with Joe Hardy. Before we do, though, Emily Lawrence, hello to you.
2: Good morning, Dom. Making news, the State Emergency Service says they received more than 110 calls for help overnight due to extreme weather, with more than half recorded in the state's south. A house in Narandra in the Riverina was directly struck by lightning at around 5:30, with the property's roof coming off. There have been power outages in West Pimble, where power lines were brought down. Australian politicians have paid tribute to former Liberal politician Bruce Baird, who died yesterday at the age of 84. The New South Wales Liberal Party said in a statement that Mr. Baird was greatly respected. Former Prime Minister Scott Morrison said Mr. Baird had a wonderful heart and was a mentor and friend. Greens founding leader Bob Brown says David Shoebridge is the best person to lead the minor party right now. Senator Shoebridge won a vote among the party's 11 parliamentarians earlier in the week, triggered by Larissa Waters' sudden resignation from the role due to ill health. Mr. Brown led the Greens from 2005 to 2012. English Premier League soccer club Manchester City says it's appealing a verdict by the league, which found the club had breached financial rules 114 times, saying the club's innocent and has the evidence to prove it. The league found Manchester City inflated its earnings so it could spend hundreds of millions on the best football talent in the world from 2009 to 2018. After a five-year investigation, the league said Manchester City submitted fake financial documents and hid its real earnings. And 140,000 people will fill Sydney Olympic Park this long weekend. Today, it's playing host to a big music festival, Knockout, and tomorrow, the NRL and NRLW Grand Finals. We're hearing the Knights are hitting the road, departing Newcastle roundabout now on their way to Sydney to take on the Roosters. And the Roosters are on Bondi Beach, Dom. They're getting the nerves out with a friendly game of beach footy with a few NRL grades, some tunes playing. The fans have turned up, so excitement building on home turf for the Roosters.
1: Yes, we headed down there earlier in the show and it sounded like quite a lot of fun despite the weather, Emily. And then Chris Bath called in. She's on the way to Newcastle where she used to live, and she was saying, yeah, the fans were already lining the streets waiting for the Knights bus, not a Harry Potter reference, just a bus with footballers on it, Emily. So there's a lot of excitement. Newcastle has gotten out in force to back their team.
2: Yeah, she was saying three people deep. It sounds great. Can't wait to see the pics of those moments rolling.
1: So it's going to be a very big one in the Hunter. Thank you very much, Emily.
2: Thanks, Dom. More news at 10.
1: And speaking of the Hunters, a text here from Claire who says there's no Bogong moths in the Hunter Valley, just plenty of flies and Knights supporters. I don't know which is more common. Shops and homes decorated in blue and red, lots of Knights jerseys at Park Run this morning. Go Knights, says Claire. And so does Declan, who's, as a Bunnies fan, very much supporting North, the team I like to call Easts, because I reckon calling yourself Sydney is not on.
0: Oh yeah, it's very, like, you know, I'm not sure what they're going for with a rebrand there, but you can't claim all of, they can't claim the entire city.
1: No. Well, the Bulldogs did, and then they reversed it.
0: Mm,
3: so. Yeah, especially when you've got, like, you've got the South. What is it, South Sydney Rabbitohs? So you've got like. No.
1: Who have actually, I mean, their turf traditionally is in fact in the city of Sydney, the council area, whereas the Easts are in the East. They've been Bondi Junction.
0: Yeah, it's Easts. They don't call themselves Easts, right? But with South Sydney, it's an interesting one, right? Because there was South Sydney Council, like that was.
1: Yes.
0: Council's long gone, long consumed into the city of Sydney.
3: Mm.
0: I know people who come to Sydney and they hear, like, South Sydney, where's that? Is that like in the Shire? I'm like, no, that's the Shire. That's different.
1: Yeah, but it's the same as Melbourne. Like, it's not as much of it, but. You know, South Melbourne was literally just across the Yarra. There's about three teams from the inner north. It's, you know, it's all very, very close.
3: To be fair, though, NRL's not really a big thing down in Victoria.

0: Like, not as much as, like, how AFL has started to take a foothold more so here and obviously up north in Queensland, whereas NRL, they've got the one team, but, like, no one really goes for it.
1: Yeah, and that team is full of Queenslanders, right? So it's more or less an outpost team.
0: Much to my father's hatred.
2: The Sydney session continuing with Declan Bowring from 702 ABC Sydney and Talia Dobson from Penrith Press. We'll go to Joe Hardy's gig guide shortly. Couple of final points to touch on, though, as we catch up on the news from Sydney. Raymond's texted in saying, anyone who's complaining about the Bogong moth, could it be the North Queensland Hercules moth at 29 centimetres? Are you serious? 20? No, surely not as long as a ruler.
3: 29?
0: I'm not surprised. I mean, you've got the Newcastle big boy funnel web that they had discovered, and that's supposed to be a bigger version of the Sydney funnel web.
1: Oh. What, how much bigger are we talking?
0: Like, you've got the funnel web. Obviously, your readers can't see me, but, like, you've got, like, your funnel web is a bit, like, sort of half my hand, and then the big Newcastle big boy is a bit bigger.
1: Two clear hands.
2: No, a quick fact check from me. They really are that big.
0: Wow.
2: 27 centimetres is the average wingspan.
1: 27?
2: They're more like birds.
1: That's enormous.
2: Than
1: moths. Sure,
2: absolutely
1: it's an
2: enormous. Yeah.
0: Now I'm just picturing a bunch of moths, like those moths, squaring up with the birds.
2: I mean, they would crush the Bogongs. No doubt about it. Now, speaking of animal encounters, just a couple of things we want to touch on before we go. We can't leave without touching on the dolphin, Declan.
1: This is a beautiful Monday morning sight. And in another universe, we're back to a rugby league somehow again. In another universe, the sight of dolphins inside Sydney Harbour would have been a good little symbol for the Sydney the Roosters Dolphins game. But of course, that happened after the game. But on Monday, we spotted a dolphin. There was a pod of dolphins spotted frolicking west of the harbour bridge. Now, it's great to see them inside the harbour. That's east of the bridge. I think that's not as uncommon. But once they go west of the bridge, it's almost a sign that it's basically a sign that the Parramatta River and Sydney Harbour's general, like, sort of ecosystem health has just been slowly improving.
2: That's very good news. The dolphins wouldn't frolic in muck, would they?
0: No.
2: They've got standards.
1: No. So the way, you know, and there's been a lot of ways we've seen the Parramatta River sort of get more embraced as a cleaner place for, you know, wildlife. There's, of course, you know, famously Benny the Seal, who lives on the Opera House steps.
0: Yes.
1: Mm. The seals have been spotted west of the Harbour Bridge before as well. There's more swim spots opening up on the Parramatta River. Last year, there was a swim spot opened up at Putney. One opened up at Bedlam Bay in Gladesville. There was one coming at Iron Cove. That one's still in the works. That's due to open summer next year. I want to say that's next year. I'm blanking on that one.
2: When
1: I know
2: you can
1: that's
2: swim
1: in the works.
2: Here in Parramatta, jump off the bridge. It's probably not too shallow, but when you can swim here in Parramatta in the river, then you'll know it's really very clean.
1: The powerhouse should have put a diving board in.
2: They may. Yeah. What a zip line that would be from the top of the powerhouse.
0: new tourism aspect.
2: Oh. Now, the final thing to touch on, though, Talia, we mentioned that the entertainment park has opened in Penrith. We didn't give any details.
0: Yes. So it's a husband and wife duo. They own one over in Bankstown at this old Aerotropolis area.
2: Oh, yeah.
0: And it has indoor go-karting. The one in Penrith is also indoor go-karting, 10-pin bowling, an 18-hole mini-golf complete with a Happy Gilmore hole where and you actually stand on it and you have to move with it. It's actually quite good. Arcade games and it's got a bar for the adults who want to have a little buzzy buzz while they play. And I do recommend to people try both locations, especially for the indoor go-karting, because they're very different. So the one in Bankstown is all flat. It's a lot longer. You have like a button boost where you can just give yourself a quick boost and you would use that. Penrith, I barely touched it because it's sharper corners at the Penrith one, and it's double story. So you actually go up a level because the site used to be the old Ice Palace skate rink.
2: You know your go-kart.
0: Look, I have fun. I love to have my fun. But yeah, so the Penrith location is a little bit smaller, so they had to get creative with the indoor go-kart track. Because I remember the ice rink closed in 2022. These guys bought it in 2024, and then they've just opened it up to the public last Friday.
2: It's tough running these businesses, isn't it?
0: They're always changing hands. But honestly, Penrith needs more

0: good stuff. Like, yes, you've got the Nepean River Walk, you've got Flip Out, you've got other and other places like that. But, you know, sometimes, you know, you're an adult with adult money and you want to go do some fun stuff. And I highly recommend this.
1: Okay, there you go. So Entertainment Park, rated there by Talia Dobson of Penrith Press and other local papers in southwest Sydney as well. Declan, thank you very much for keeping us across the news. And all the dizzying council goss for 702 ABC Sydney this week.
2: Of course, Dom, and up the nights.
1: Enjoy the rest of your long weekend. Talia, thanks for being with us. We'll catch you next time as well.
0: No, thanks for having me.
1: It is 20 minutes to 10 here on 702 ABC Sydney. Kath Robinson, not far away at all. She's filling in for Ray Johnson on Saturday mornings, having done mornings this week as well. She's everywhere. We love it. But first,
3: the Sydney Gig Guide.
1: Brought to us, as is usually the case, by Joe Hardy from SydneyMusic.net. Joe, a very good morning to you.
4: Morning.
1: Today, I can see in my notes here just the words dance party with an exclamation mark. Let's kick things off with a bit of a boogie, and not just any old boogie, a jazz, soul and hip-hop boogie.
4: Yeah, totally. A bit of an all-star sort of presentation. Carriage Works has got Move My Way Festival happening today from 2. So day into night, some cool acts, many internationals here. Ezra Collective, Freddie Gibbs coming back, Kokoroko, always reliables. Sampa the Great, first time in 3 years, I think.
1: Oh, I love Sampa the Great. There you go.
4: Yeah. Yeah, it's great stuff. So, yeah, lots happening. Also, Minash has been overseas for a while, a local artist that has a great improvisational live show. So, yeah, should generally be a great time, a lot of great DJs, a lot of good gear.
1: So, cool stuff happening at Carriage Works. That is all as it should be, Joe.
4: Most certainly.
1: Now, I must say, of all the things we cover on this segment, the secret location tick, fundraiser tick, Penrith. Nathan Cleary, if you're listening, if you can get down there, even though your leg's in plaster, I think you're going to have a good time at the Penrith Street Kitchen fundraiser.
4: That's right. Specifically in Jamison Town, it's a house show and, raising funds for Penrith Street Kitchen. They've done two of these before. Cool local set of bands, Laura Panic, Molokite, Stockade and T-Set. $10 suggested donation, but it's pay what you can. The general DM a band for location details kind of deal.
1: Yep. Yeah, so Nathan Cleary could afford more than $10, I reckon, just quietly, DM and all. Very, very good. Let's hope he recovers well. Yes, now, definitely. 7 p.m. this fine evening of ours at Red Rattler, one of my favourite named venues. That's in Marrickville. Bosom.
4: Now, this is an interesting one because our researcher, Jess, actually made a note that the show was originally planned for 2013, but the venue caught fire.
1: That took 13 more years to get it to
4: happen. In order to get it to happen. So Jess's takeaway from this is never lose hope for those postponed until further notice shows. So there's some hope for us all. Good stuff. Also got Full Nelson playing at Metro Social at the Metro Theatre. Good lineup with Annie Hamilton and support. She is always great value. Also Juno Eclipse, who are phenomenal, really great live act. So
1: just to clarify for those playing along with the playlists at home, it's not Full Nelson as in the wrestling move. It's Full, F-O-O-L,
4: yes.
1: As in the idiot or the dessert. Either way around, here's a bit of Bad Dreams from them.

0: so much to like about that. Full Nelson with Bad Dreams, beautifully curated as ever by Joe Hardy of SydneyMusic.net. That is Metro Social at the Metro Theatre, 6 p.m. this fine evening.
1: That's right. And if you're after something a little bit more restrained and songwritery, not completely restrained, I've got to say, but Carla Genevieve is playing at Wayward's Ballroom. I've got to say, I first saw Carla completely by accident. I was seeing a show at Oxford Art Factory in the main room, and kept on catching these sort of bits of sound bleeding across from the side room there, and just walked in and Carla was playing, and I was really blown away. And there's sort of that thing, I'm a bit of an arrangements and sort of instrumentation guy. Sometimes you feel like you've heard it all with the songwriter, and then they just grab you, and Carla is one of those artists. So got a track here from her.
0: Am I the only person thinking at this point, maybe I'm an arrangements guy and I don't even realise? Let's find out. Here's Carla Genevieve.

0: Wow, there's a lot going on in that track. If you're listening on the AM band, by the way, you're missing out some of the good stuff I'm hearing through my fancy 702 headphones here. So make sure you check out the playlist that citymusic.net published if you want to listen to Carla Genev, Finally Broke Me. Because there's slide guitar, kind of detuning.
1: Yeah.
0: Wow, there's just a lot happening. Some plinky plonk piano, which was very cheerful leading into the chorus.
1: You are an arrangements guy.
0: I'm an arrangements guy. Plinky plonk piano, that's a technical term, Joe Hardy.
1: That's right. That. Plinky plonks, we love them.
0: Plinky plonk time. It's the Sydney Gig Guide here on Saturday. Brekkie Dom Night with Joe Hardy of sydneymusic.net. Craning, at goodness me, a gig at a bookshop in this economy, Joe Hardy, 7 p.m. tonight.
1: You're hearing it more and more. Yeah, that's right. Tonight, Craning, reliably informed by people that I really trust's taste as one of Australia's best live bands with no qualifications,
0: okay,
1: is how they describe it to me. Craning, heavier music, all of these acts, Valve, TBX, Sydney Water. TBX and Sydney Water are two of my favourite local acts. Like, they're incredible. But Craning, coming up from Melbourne. Yeah, at Jura Books on Parramatta Road, Jura Books being the anarchist bookshop, which is doing more and more and more gigs, and it's a cool space.
0: There's an anarchist bookshop?
1: That's right, yeah.
0: I guess if they're anarchists, if you want to have a gig there, you don't even need permission, right? You just turn up and start your gig. Don't take our advice on that, by the way, but I'm just saying, you know.
1: No, we're just reflecting on the values.
0: We're reflecting on the bookings policy. Okay. Craning, Valve, and Sydney Water, another of my favourite bands, in terms of the name alone.
1: Yeah.
0: Now, Fanatico Records, where's that? What's going on there?
1: Right, so Fanatico Records is over in Marrickville, and a gorgeous space. They've got a really cool, very sort of almost living roomy sort of atmosphere there. Mike Nigro and Anna Morley are going to be playing, I think it's their first ever collaboration show. They're both gorgeous sound artists, ambient musicians, doing great work, but playing together for the first time. So I think this will be really special. Jesse Newling in support.
0: I'm very curious about what happens when two ambient musicians collaborate.
1: Yeah.
0: what would that be like? We'll find out tonight.
1: Very sonorous and very harmonious, yes.
0: Heading it's a good thing. To tomorrow, 3 o'clock at the Petersham Bowling Club, a frequent venue here on the Gig Guide, Ranger Spacey. What kind of sound have they got, Joe?
1: Right, yeah, so Ranger Spacey, I figured I'd throw a shout-out because they were a sort of indie rocky band that were active in the early 2010s in Sydney. I imagine they will be remembered and loved by some listeners to this show, but they're back. They've been away for a while, I think, and Richard Cartwright band in support. So a good mid-afternoon show, 3 p.m. onwards for them. And then we've got Luke Saunders playing a show at one of the many, many spaces at Hibernian House. Yes, it's still going. If anyone's listening that remembers that space, Luke Saunders with Hayley Holgate in support and was quite taken by his music as well. So I threw a bit of that in the list.
0: We'll have a word about Hibernian House in a moment. But before we do, here's Soul Speech by Said, Luke Saunders.

0: Back in the day, Joe Hardy, I had a bit of studio space, really, in an artist studio. I'm not an artist, but I've had some friends who were, and I had a spot where I was writing stuff in the warehouse up the road from Hibernian House. And whenever I walked past, there were always bands rehearsing and things going on.
1: Mm.
0: The place we used to be in is now a renovated fancy apartment building, because such is the way of Surry Hills. But you're telling me Hibernian House down on Elizabeth Street, our very near Central Station, is still full
1: kicking.
0: Of beatniks and hippies and other creative types making sweet music like this.
1: That's right, yeah. And I actually hadn't been in some time, and the other month I dropped in to catch a friend's listening party. And sure enough, the lift is still how you remember it, and the walls are still how you remember them. It's
0: Well, even more so, presumably, with the passage of time.
1: Yeah, that's right.
0: Yeah.
1: Many more layers.
0: Yeah.
1: It's good to see.
0: A building where, I mean, even the entrance of Hibernian House seems like a kind of museum of graffiti. The sort of building that Economic Logic will one day get to, but for the time being, it somehow still exists.
1: Happy it's holding on. Yeah, it's
0: not
1: good.
0: Many places like it. It just goes to show the extent to which people will go to trying to make music and community together, given the lack of venues otherwise. So people live there and work there and do gigs and lots of creative things happening there. Lots of well-known people came out of there too.
1: Mm.
0: On Monday, Joe, Bodies of Divine, Infinite and Eternal Spirit performing at a church. What's this all about?
1: Yeah, right. So I had never heard of this project before. This is a 37-person Melbourne collective, by the way. I don't know how they do tour logistics.
0: A mere 37. Okay.
1: That's all. They're also being joined by a 20-member choir of Sydney musicians and community members, I'm reliably informed.
0: Okay.
1: But, yeah, they're playing a 46-minute song. They just love extreme numbers. I think these guys work in extremities. So Bodies of Divine, Infinite and Eternal Spirit, I've chucked a little sample in there, but great lineup, supported by No Ceremony, which is Hanano Fujisaki, the saxophonist that we've featured a few times,
0: yeah.
1: And Jasper Craig Adams as well, who is a great local multi-instrumentalist, also Gayab performing as well. But here's a bit of a taste of what these guys are about. Again, Bodies of Divine, Infinite and Eternal Spirit.

0: Goodness me, it's an eclectic mix today, Joe. That's Disaster One. And they're performing, of all places, at Leichhardt Uniting Church. So
1: right.
0: With a 37-member collective plus a 20-member choir, it'll be, I mean, the
1: and three punters.
0: Performers might be just about to say. Who knows how many people will come along. That sounds, I mean, you'll tell your friends about it, that's for sure. Listen to this. I suspect it might be different every time they perform it too, Joe. Who knows?
1: Potentially, yeah. I didn't before I came here, I didn't get a chance to listen to the entire 46-minute song, but I did hear a lot of movements in there.
0: Okay.
1: So lots of variety. Also, I will say, as I was preparing this gig guide, I was scrolling through Monday and there's something like 10 shows on or something.
0: Oh,
1: I was like, what's going on?
0: Fantastic.
1: It's Monday. What's happening?
0: The new Thursday.
1: Long weekend, of course.
0: But, oh, that's what it is. So, yes. Yeah, so the day after church on the public holiday.
1: That's right.
0: People, the parishioners of Leichhardt Uniting Church will be surprised if they come back. I suspect to 7 p.m. Why not? I mean, that's just good people doing stuff. I'm in favour of just about any gathering that there is of humans making music, pretty much.
1: 100%.
0: Friday night at the Lansdowne, possibly slightly, well, dare I say, conventional than Body of the Divine, Infinite and Eternal Spirit.
1: Could be. I
0: see and appreciate. This is Epicure at the Lansdowne, first Sydney show in quite some time.
1: 16 years. It's been a long time for Epicure, so they're back at it. Here's a little bit of their new record. It's called Getting Out. And

0: really like the sound of this, Joe, but, I mean, all music sounds like it's a bit less going on after the previous piece we played.
1: There we go. You've had your palate expanded and now going back to meat and potatoes.
0: This is what it was like when people first tasted chili. You know,
1: That's right.

0: That is credible quality alternative rock and roll, and I won't hear a word against it. But
1: three chords and a little jangle is a treat.
0: And probably 42 members short of the previous outfit. I'll play, let's play ourselves out with a bit of this. Yeah. This is all that I'm into now, Joe.
1: There we go. We've done it.
0: I've been changed forever.
1: Dom's found his destiny.
0: Yeah. Would they take a 38th member, do you think? Because, you know,
1: a little audition. Spoken word, maybe?
0: Yeah, yeah, sure. Beatboxing. That's one thing it's lacking, is beatboxing. Oh, what a ride it's been today. Ella Hooper to take us home. He's someone who will be very well known of Killing Heidi fame, of course.
1: That's right. And at the PBC again, a Friday night at the PBC, supported by Ruby May. I think that'll be a very nice time, Ella Hooper.
0: It will be, but will it be this? Well, for all we know, Ella Hooper's in Bodies of Divine Infant and Eternal Spirit. Who can say?
1: Cannot confirm or deny.
0: Cannot confirm or deny. Well, Joe, you've outdone yourself, I think, this week, and so has the public holiday offering of Sydney. Joe, thank you very much. All the best to you and the team. I'm sure it'll be a particularly bumper public holiday weekend for you all.
1: Most definitely. Thanks, Tom.
0: Catch you next time. Joe Hardy there from sydneymusic.net. Not-for-profit and ad-free for your gig-going pleasure. And joining us on a Saturday here on Saturday Brekkie on 702 ABC Sydney. Just a note that the Avalon Groove Festival is on. Thank you to Sandy for texting that in. That sounds like a lot of fun. And also fun, Kath Robinson's presenting Mornings again.
2: What fun!
0: On a Saturday.
2: Yay! I actually don't mind coming in on a Saturday. It's very relaxed. I'm in my active gig and head to the gym after.
0: Ready for a workout behind the microphone. Absolutely. And Starfest.
2: Yes. So Coonabarabran is hosting Starfest. We'll be joined on the program by an astronomer to talk about, you know, the endless possibilities and the beauty of the stars, etc. But if you're not in Coonabarabran, doesn't matter. There are ways to get involved. So, if you like gazing up at the stars, then that's one for you today. Now, Dom, I've got a question for you. Another topic that we're talking about today is friendships, right?
0: Oh, yes.
2: They're the voluntary pacts that you go into people. You know, families, you're lumped with them. You know, you can't choose them, you just get them. But friends, you choose, right? But we're talking about today how those friendships change over time. And a lot of people find that they change and they're not into them anymore. You might have history with someone, but you don't have any future. So what do you do?
0: Yeah, what happens if that person comes, he used to work with, and comes and presents breakfast? Oh, no, sorry. No, Craig, can I get up? Fine. It is bizarre. Yeah, friendship breakups are a bit of an odd one.
2: Yeah, and I think they're also, I mean, this could be a broad brushstroke, but I think women could maybe be better at nurturing their friendships. I'd like to hear. Maybe you disagree.
0: No, men suck at it. Yeah. Completely. Okay. Next year I'm going to the city where one of my oldest friends lives, and I haven't talked to him in about 5 years. I won't see him. It'll be very sad. But this is just what happens.
2: Yeah. Or some of those friendships that you can pick up where you left off, even if it has been a 5-year hiatus.
0: You know who I'd like to be friends with? Who seems amazing? Adam Lior.
2: Well, wouldn't we all? Well, you'll get a chance to hear a little bit more about him because he's on Show and Tell this week. So he's going to bring in his bits and bobs. We're going to hear his favourite songs and what he's up to this year.
0: Can you tell him I said hi?
2: Yeah.
0: I
2: think I've ever talked to him. I'll say you want to friend him for sure.
0: All right. And let's more delights as we ease into our long weekend. So stay with us. Kath Robinson filling in for Ray Johnson this week on Saturday mornings. I'll catch you next Saturday from 6 to 10. Have an excellent long weekend. I'm doing mornings on Monday. So, hey, you never know when you'll see me next. News time, 10 o'clock.